0: banned, as recommended by the Murphy inquiry.
1: Peter Murphy said, we need to ban inducements immediately. They are the most damaging part of this, what she called a predatory industry. So, yeah, I've circulated a range of amendments, which I think are pretty sensible and constructive.
0: Melbourne Airport says it's been designing its infrastructure in preparation for an eventual rail connection. The airport has released its latest master plan, mapping out a vision for the next 20 years. The plan assumes construction of Melbourne Airport Rail will begin within the next 5 years and includes other terminal upgrades to cater for the expected doubling of passenger numbers. Airport spokesperson Andrew Lund has told 774 ABC Melbourne, while the airport is very important, so are the other public transport options.
2: We currently only have 4 PTV bus services to the airport, and only one of those operates after 7:30 at night, which when you're a 24-hour precinct and you've got a 24-hour workforce, doesn't really do the job.
0: An elderly man has been hit in the face and head multiple times over a dispute about an e-scooter, with police still searching for the teenager responsible. Natasha McFarlane reports.
3: About a month ago, an 82-year-old man yelled at a teenage boy on an e-scooter to slow down on the Blind Creek Trail in Ferntree Gully. The boy then yelled back and hit him in the face and head and continued to strike the man who'd fallen down. He also took photos of the elderly man while he was on the ground. Catherine Moffat from Victoria Police says a witness then helped the victim back up to his feet.
4: But the offender fled on a black and orange e-scooter, only to return a short time later where he struck the victim again from behind.
3: Police are still searching for the offender, who is believed to be around 16 to 18 years old.
0: The Geelong Football Club Board is holding an unscheduled meeting this morning following revelations it ticked off on a secret concussion waiver in 2024 relating to defender Jake Colajasny. The 30-year-old signed an agreement to take on the legal responsibility for potential future brain injuries following a history of concussion, and the document was not submitted to the AFL or the AFL Players Association in breach of AFL rules. Former Geelong president Craig Drummond, who was privy to the agreement at the time, is now chair of the AFL Commission. The man accused of leading one of the world's most dangerous

0: like the Italian mafia, Russian mafia. And between them, they control at least 30 to 40, maybe 50, 60% of the European cocaine market.
1: To the weather now. There's a severe weather warning for damaging winds in parts of East Gippsland in the northeast, and there's a gale warning for the East Gippsland coast and a strong wind warning for the west coast, central coast and central Gippsland coast. For the state, areas of rain easing from the west in the morning, central districts around the middle of the day and most eastern districts during the afternoon. Snow showers about the highest peaks at first, a cool day. For Melbourne, cloudy, the very high chance of rain becoming less likely this evening. We're heading for a top today of 14 degrees. Tomorrow, a shower or two, 14. Wednesday, showers, 15. A possible shower on Thursday, 16. Friday, a shower or two, also 16 degrees then. Right now in Melbourne, it's 10 degrees. ABC News.
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4: Five minutes past 10 of Monday morning. Very nice to have your company. David texted in before saying, Nick, has the rain made the pothole situation where you are any worse? He's talking about the reports as well that we're hearing from the Princes Highway, multiple cars being damaged by a single pothole, apparently a very large pothole, causing huge problems on the Princes Freeway at Bunyip in the east. Heavy rain has apparently washed away part of the road. Now, how bad is this? Well, Department of Transport warning that there's actually delays because of it, and there are reports of 30 cars that have now had to pull over with badly damaged rims. So, not ace, clearly. David, answer to your question. I didn't notice anything, but I was visiting the in-laws in Wagga Wagga this weekend and did drive home yesterday. I will say that it rained the entire drive from Wagga here into Shepparton, and it wasn't doing the roads a lot of favours, mate. No, absolutely not. You can get in touch on that one on 1300 977 222. Have you heard of the singles tax? Catchy little name, but it's used to, I guess, explain why some people who are living without a partner at all ages have to pay extra. They're paying more to match the lifestyle of people who are paired up as well. In essence, a financial burden that you pay for not being in a relationship. It is real. It is actually a thing. It is a concern for many people, particularly as we get older and particularly when you start thinking of single people in retirement. Do you live singly, and do you find, is that a word, singly? Do you live by yourself? Do you live as a single person? Maybe that's what I'm trying to say here. And do you find that it's just a little bit more expensive? I would love to hear from you. We're going to talk more about it later this morning. It's 1300 977 222. One of the reasons we know so much about how much it costs to be single is, in fact, thanks to statistics and the incredible work being done by the ABS and, of course, the census as well. Is it in your calendar? It's tomorrow night. I'm very sadly looking forward to it. I love the census. I did realise just this morning that I could not recall where I'd put the letter giving me my census number. I was able to quickly get online and retrieve that number. It's very easy to do. And I know some people say they're not very keen on filling out forms. It's important. It is genuinely where so many of the big policy decisions that affect us start. And someone who knows a lot about that is Liz Allen. She's a demographer at ANU's Centre for Social Policy Research. Liz, a really good morning to you.
5: G'day.
4: Oh, you're a bit muffled, Liz. Are you with me?
5: I'm in the rain.
4: Oh, there we go.
5: In the rain outside.
4: And, well, we might turn this to a quick rain report. What's it like? How bad?
5: It is very wet in Canberra. And as I as I stand on the side of the road, I can see a little baby duck in a giant puddle. All right? That's how wet it is in Canberra. We're on Snow Watch, but I think...

0: The rain's
1: going to
0: keep it away.
1: Oh, Liz, famously, Canberra is just so beautiful in winter when it's wet. It's the time of year that everyone absolutely adores. It's wonderful. Look,
0: which is why the sense of colour is magical and sustaining me in this wet, dreary day.
1: So let's break it down a little bit, because I think many people think of the census as just how many people live in Australia and roughly where. It is so much more than that. Why does the data matter so much?
0: Yeah, you know what? The census questionnaire is, it might look mundane, it might look boring to some, it might look invasive to others, it might be ho-hum just generally. But there's a lot on the census form that I don't think people know how the data is used. Let me give you one example. Take the question on the number of rooms in the house. Why on earth would the government need such information? Well, the government doesn't. The ABS does. And that's because it is a central question in understanding homelessness. Did you know that? In fact, when we pair the item that asks about the number of people who reside in the home alongside that question of number of rooms, there is a calculation that can be done to understand overcrowding. And if there is severe overcrowding in the home, that then means that a definition is met where there could be a couch surfer, i.e. there's homelessness in that dwelling.
1: And this is how we get these snapshots. This is how we can start making policy decisions around housing.
0: Indeed. And the last census in 2021, which we all got behind because, quite frankly, we had nothing better to do during COVID. Look, it brings back a whole heap of trauma, so I'll spend a quick moment on that. But, you know, we all got behind that, and that data showed that the majority of homelessness by far and away isn't people sleeping rough or in improvised dwellings. It's homelessness in our suburbs, in our streets, in dwellings that are unsuitable.
1: This is the snapshot that we kind of need. As I was saying before, I think we develop such a better understanding of what's happening in Australia as a society. And what would you say, Liz? Because I know some people say, hang on, so many of those questions feel invasive.
0: Yeah. Do you know what? I get that. And there are only three questions on the entire form that are voluntary. That's religion, gender, not to be confused with sex, and sexual orientation. Look, we're a sceptical bunch, and we should be. We should be worried about the protection of our data and so on. I can tell you that since the very early days of census taking in Australia, when they were called musters, this is before 1911, we were sceptical then, and we've always maintained a great deal of scepticism. But do you know what? In all of the history of census taking, there has never been a data breach. There has never been a concern around data being identified or individuals being identified in the data. And that's because the ABS, who are, let's face it, very risk-averse folks, are at arm's length from the government. But they are covered by two important acts that govern privacy and that govern the collection and protection of under the statistical the Census and Statistics Act. So we know how the data is protected. Our names and addresses are separated from our data and are never ever disclosed alongside each other. So you can be confident that when you fill out that form, there is safety.
1: Which, just throwing it in here, Liz, my first job out of university was with the ABS. It was working on the 1996 census. They love fresh psychology graduates because you haven't had time to forget your statistics yet, which is the first thing you do when you graduate with a psychology degree. And it was a blast, but I got a good sense of just how protected that data is. Now, to be very clear, I'm speaking to Dr. Liz Allen. She is a demographer at ANU's Centre for Social Policy Research, not with the ABS. We do have a lot of questions coming in regarding the census itself, though, and I'll see what I can do to answer them and see what Liz can do as well. Marie in Violettown, good morning to you.
2: Oh, good morning. I'm just wanting to know where I voted, or I've ticked the box to say I'd like mine sent to me in an envelope to go online, whereas my parents have got it delivered. And I object to having an envelope sent to the mail because I didn't choose to be going online.
1: Right, hang on. So you're talking about you didn't get a census form?
2: Correct.
1: Right. And so when you said you voted, what do you mean? I'm not sure. Sorry, Murray.
2: Well, when we make our votes to our government,
1: right,
2: and we want a particular government to go in and we're not happy with the government we've got, which is the Labor Albanese government, when did they change that we're not going to have a census person come in to our residential address and give us that census form? Because we've had an envelope in the mail and it's gone in the bin because everyone in the house thought it was just a brochure.
1: Right.
2: Because the census paperwork is usually in a bigger formed A4 with an envelope. I have been a census person back in 2016. I had a voice of saying there should be two people to be delivering these census because of security, and it's just better if you've got two and two when you're going to rural areas if something was to happen, and same in the towns. But this year it's like, oh, you know, your neighbours and that say, or friends in the town say, oh, have you done it online? I'm not doing it online. I didn't vote in any voting or anything that's meant to be in that I've seen, because we've got Medicare, we've got banks, we've got a lot of institutions that do get hacked. And why should we be using personal devices that haven't got security at home with the information that everyone's wanting to give? And the information won't be correct anyway, because it's going to be a form of census to then tax the Australian people of more money this government hasn't got.
1: So, well, I mean, that's not the main use of the census. But I understand, Marie, you are sort of asking why you didn't get a paper form. You can ask to have a paper form. That was an option that was there. I understand you threw out that letter, unfortunately, thinking it was a bit of rubbish on that one. It's not the first time, Liz Allen, that we've done this online. I think, obviously, everyone would remember doing that with maybe not a huge amount of success during that lockdown period in 21.
0: So, look, there was great success in 2021. In fact, 80%...
1: It was the year before, wasn't it? Yeah.
0: Yeah.
1: The census before, yeah.
0: And we've been doing the census online since, I think, 2011. And this census, the reason the forms have not been sent out to every home is for environmental reasons, largely. And based on the understanding of kind of the statistics of who did it online last year and who needed a form, some folks in particular areas were sent the hard copy form to begin with, and others where uptake of internet usage was highest were sent the how to log in. That said, you can receive a hard copy form. You can call the ABS, or you can get in contact with an in-person census hub where you can go in and you can talk to someone and you can get the form, and then you can get the same reply paid envelope system that we've had in the past. That's no problem whatsoever. And can I say that Albanese has no control over the census operations, no direct control. It is at arm's length from the government. The good folks at the ABS, who are very, very concerned about the safety of our data and the use of the data, are the ones that administer this and that are great to talk with. So I strongly encourage people to not check out the misinformation that's being spread on social media, but instead contact the folks straight away at the ABS.
1: Dr. Liz Allen, good advice. I'll let you go very quickly. Quick update on the baby duck.
0: The baby duck is still there. It is fully wet, and so am I. All right?
1: Get out of here. Get inside. Thank you so much. Dr. Liz Allen, demographer with ANU. She's part of their Centre for Social Policy Research. Text in saying, the census is easy. It's not too long. You can do it anytime. and another one just saying, what should I do? I haven't got my census number yet. I said before, I had lost my census number, which is just crazy given how much I love the census. I don't know how I managed to do that. A quick Google saying census number, I need it, will take you to the ABS website. You give them the address that you reside at and they will give you your census number to go and do that online. It took me maybe about 30 seconds and I now have a text with that census number ready to rock and roll tomorrow night, because I like to fill it out on the night.

0: If you know where you're going to be tomorrow night, you know who will be with you, you can fill it out. You don't have to wait. I just like to wait on that one. 1-300-977-222.
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0: Oh, I jumped in too early. I'm so sorry, Prue. Couple of texts coming in. David mentioned the big, huge, enormous pothole that's in Bunyip causing problems. Some of the reports suggesting 30 cars have been damaged from it. Text coming through just saying there is one big pothole opposite the Kungupna footy ground on the highway to Tallaggarupna. It's been there for weeks and today it is a lot bigger and looking very dangerous. Robin in Dalesford saying prior to this weather, the potholes on the roads around Hepburn Shire had become dangerous again. The number and depth of potholes around that Dalesford Trentham Road are positively dangerous. They're forcing drivers onto the other side of the road. There are so many, it's difficult to avoid them all. It's genuinely unnerving. It increases travel time and potential accident possibilities. 1-300-977-222. This is New Order.

0: It is a New Order and Bizarre Love Triangle as we get to 23 minutes past 10. Chris saying, Nick, what do we do if we don't have a computer or the phone number for the ABS? I've just come home from hospital this morning. Chris, I hope you're doing okay. We can text you now that ABS number if you want to give them a call. We'll have a look at what happens if you are unwell and missing the census for you. Happy to look that up for you. 1300 977 222.
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0: The singles tax we're coming into a little bit later this morning. I've got something a bit more serious I want to talk about for the moment, though. Just last week, women and women's safety ministers from all around the states and territories and on the federal level, they met, and the very big topic was around men's behaviour programs, getting tighter regulations into play for them. Now, these programs, they're interventions. They aim to break the cycle of abuse, and they are very varied. They come from one-day sessions in schools, talking to boys about respectful relationships, to very detailed working with men who have used or at risk of using violence, using coercion, controlling behaviour towards partners. Now, the push is on for a new national standard for these programs because while a national cabinet rapid review found that they are a core component of Australia's current strategy to prevent violence against women and children, it also at the same time found that the quality of these sessions and the evidence they are based on can be quite mixed. Now, Philip Ripper is the CEO of No to Violence, has been following this very closely. Philip, as always, welcome back to the show.
5: Well, thank you for having us again.
0: Is it is it around time that we had a conversation and a look at these men's behaviour programs?
5: Look, what we do need is, yes, a genuine commitment to make men's behaviour change programs core to our efforts to end family violence in Australia. So you're right, we have had governments in the last number of years recognise how important these programs are, but we haven't seen that matched with a commensurate investment in innovation, evaluation, research, development, and actually programs on the ground. So while governments will talk about men's behaviour change programs and interventions as core components of the system, we don't see that in reality. The funding is miles from where it needs to be. So yes, we very much welcome a look to improve the ambition and the support for men's behaviour change programs across the country.
0: Outside of that funding, though, is tighter regulation, is a standardisation across the states and territories important for this?
5: Well, I think the minister came out on Friday and said that this really isn't a push for tighter regulations. It's really about better leadership and a stronger evidence base for programs so that we know that what we're funding is effective. So what we provide for which men at what point in their journey is actually working. Because we know the vast, vast bulk of money that governments across Australia spend is on policing and courts. You know, we know that most of police efforts, more than 50% of frontline policing right across this country, and particularly in rural and regional areas in Victoria, most of that policing is around family violence, and yet it's not doing anything to actually change men's behaviour. It's important in the moment to keep women and children safe, but if that's all we're doing, that's simply not enough. So we can't have a system that just relies on crisis responses. We need earlier intervention to engage men on behaviour change programs.
0: This is where I think some of the complexity arises with these behaviour change programs, because as I mentioned, some are approaching school-age kids. They're trying to set a foundation, but some are very much interventions for people who are already using violence. I mean, they are two very different outlooks on prevention.
5: Yes, there's a whole lot of work in between those.
0: Yeah.
5: I mean, when I started in this work, you know, the organisation I worked for, we wouldn't actually take men who were mandated by courts to attend. We would only work with those men who were genuinely seeking to change. And we developed programs for those men who were motivated, who were taking accountability, wanted a better life for themselves and their families. But now we're finding a lot of programs are just swamped by people who are mandated by courts to attend. And it's a very different very different set of men who you're working with. So we really need a broader suite of interventions to work with different men at different times in their change journey.
0: Certainly in the conversations I've had with organisations like yours, Philip, is the general consensus seems to be that men who are willing to put their hand up and say, I need support, I need to break this cycle, these can have quite effective outcomes.

0: The jury seems very much out on how effective they are for people who've been mandated to attend them.
1: Well, we do need to keep investing in different approaches for different men, and the tragedy and the stupidity of the current system is that now that those men are putting their hand up and saying, I want change, I want to do better for myself, my family, my kids, I want to be a different man, they can't get access to a behaviour change program. So, we only have a matter of thousands of these men's behaviour change programs in Victoria. And we know that over 100,000 police call outs a year go to family violence. So we always have enough resources to send police cars out in a crisis, but nothing before that. And it's just crazy. So, we shouldn't have a system where, the first response to family violence is actually the last resort, and that's police. And we just need to do so much more, so much earlier.
0: I'm chatting with Philip Ripper. He's the CEO of No to Violence. Philip, is there a concern that these men's behaviour change programs don't put enough support back on the victims, survivors who are part of these relationships?
1: Look, all men's behaviour change programs are required to really support victim survivors, keep their eyes on the men and keep engaged with women. And women and children report that that's one of the great benefits of a proper men's behaviour change program, is that they know someone's keeping in touch and they know that someone's keeping an eye on the man in their life, and they feel far safer because of that. So what we need to make sure now is that the states and territories who fund men's behaviour change programs actually fund them sufficiently to allow that work to be done, because it's so important.
0: Are these programs taking place in the right areas? Are they in regional Victoria, regional parts where they may be more needed, or at least maybe where some of the supports are harder to find?
1: Yeah, look, regional areas are very poorly served. Well, so is metropolitan Melbourne too, actually. The whole state is very poorly served, but we know that men can be required to travel for vast distances to get to a program in person, and it demonstrates the commitment of many men to change, but it also creates a barrier. So we do need to have far better investment. But look, the Commonwealth have come to the party with a new national directory of services too. So the listeners can get on the internet and look at mrs.org.au, and they can access a national directory which is new and live, and they can find services in their local community or as close as possible to them. So while we need to do much more, we are making things easier for men to get linked up with the support they need.
0: Philip, need to do much more, but is the meeting from last week, are you hopeful that that's a really good start?
1: Look, we don't want sort of government to get distracted with sort of the sort of busy work of bureaucracy and worrying too much about the rats and mice of the situation. What we really need is government's focus on the magnitude of the problem. So we're really calling for all levels of government to unite around the next national action plan and to really start funding responses to family violence beyond just the police and courts, but meaningful change to really tackle this national emergency.
0: Philip Ripper, thank you for your time as always. Philip is the CEO of No to Violence. 1300 977 222 is my number.
2: Smoke inhalation is one of the main causes of death in people caught in fires. If you or others experience any health effects, seek medical advice straight away. Keep listening to your emergency broadcaster, ABC Radio.
0: Put the fires to one side. I've got a bit more information on the flood warnings. I'll get back to those in just a second or two. On the topic of the census, Mick from Bendigo called in. He doesn't have internet at home. Said he'd called the ABS, the census number, and they mailed out a hard copy form. He just called the hotline, 1-800-181-227, 1-800-181-227. That's for people like Chris, who mentioned before, no computer at home, having a hard time making sure that can be filled out. Should say there are pop-up hubs around the traps that can help you fill out the forms if you do need that. That 1-800 number, again, 1-800-181-227, should be able to tell you where those are. And Anthony in Coleraine says, had a very polite person deliver our census to our front door. Explained that we could choose to do it online or just the old-fashioned way. That is what we chose. It was easy done and absolutely no complaints.

0: These alarms from Snow Patrol, Kylie Minogue as well. That's from this year. 1-300-977-222 if you're giving me a call quickly. We've got a moderate flood warning from the bomb for the Seven Creeks. This is occurring at Strathbogie, Gorgap Road, possibly at Euroa this morning as well. SES have a watch and act to avoid the flooding area out. East of Seymour, SES have also issued a moderate flood warning. Avoid the flooded area. This is for Hughes Creek at Tarkham Road. BOM have issued a moderate flood warning for King and Ovens Rivers and 15 Mile Creek. Moderate flooding possible at Docker Road Bridge this morning. Also possible at Wangaratta tonight. SES have got watch and acts to avoid the flooded areas. And BOM have issued a moderate flood warning for the Kiwa River. It is occurring. Moderate flooding at Bandiana. And the SES have got a watch and act to avoid the flooded area. Surprise, surprise. Northwest of Ballarat, SES have actually issued a flood watch and act for Maryborough, Lexton and surrounding areas. Heavy rainfall is causing localised flash flooding. The word from the SES is that you are in danger and you should immediately move indoors away from floodwater. Do not enter floodwater. All these situations being very closely monitored. We'll keep these these warnings updated as the morning goes on. So keep listening to ABC local radio.
1: Alan Jones was a broadcasting powerhouse. Now he's in

0: court fighting charges of indecent assault and sexual touching. 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
1: Now, just quickly, earlier this morning we took a look at the situation in regional hospitals, the wait times when it comes to emergency departments. Now, according to quarterly data from the Victorian Health Department, there are five regional hospital emergency departments in Victoria failing patients waiting more than 24 hours to get a bed, which is far longer than metro areas. And the majority of those patients in Ballarat, Bendigo, and Albury. And Kevin Harper's wife was one of them. He was at Ballarat Emergency Department three times in the past 4 weeks. This is him earlier this morning describing the scene.
2: But just sitting, waiting, and seeing how the bottleneck that was there because of the lack of beds in ED, the lack of space in ED, and the lack of beds on the ward. So people were just being held in reception, some of them getting minor treatment and having imaging performed, and then being sent back in the ED waiting room for up to 12 hours that I was aware of on at least one occasion.
1: How would you describe, I guess, the way staff were behaving during this time?
2: The staff were working, I think, at their maximum capacity. You know, I've said elsewhere that on a couple of occasions, doctors were actually running to get bloods off, taking patients themselves to ED so they weren't waiting for an orderly to move the patient to ED. To imaging from ED. It really was space. There was nowhere to treat the patients. Patients were being treated in corridors. They were trying to take ECGs and bloods in corridors or spaces. There's no free space in Barrett's ED.
1: Kevin, what, from your takeaway, both as experiencing this as someone who needed support and as a medical professional, is your takeaway from this?
2: It is not optimal in a country such as Australia with all of the resources that we have. I trained in the UK, in London, in some of the busiest teaching hospitals in London, and those ED departments were nowhere near as frantic, and even though one of them was quite old, the London Hospital. You wouldn't see patients sitting on plastic upright chairs with drips in and people searching for a wheelchair to take a patient for imaging.
1: Kevin Harper there. Long career in healthcare and first-hand experience at Ballarat's emergency department. Three times in the past 4 weeks.
3: Who will win the AI race? Has gambling become our national sport?
4: Questions. They've never been more important. So the one thing we'll never question is our duty to keep asking. ABC News, keep asking.
1: And on that topic of asking questions, you know that I've been speaking to you a lot about the ABC's Your Say project. That's where we're asking you to get in touch. Talk to us about the things that matter to you. Now, you can get the link to do that. All you got to do is text the words ABC Your Say to 0467 842 722. You can go to abc.net.au/yoursay. And we are obviously paying a lot of attention to what you are telling us. One of the things that's come up has been the so-called singles tax, the extra living costs that are laid on unpartnered people. Single households are on the rise. We know that in part thanks to things like the census and the ABS. And we also know that it's costing a lot to be single. Are you one of them? 1-300-977-222. Now, Marnie is living this every single day. She actually contacted ABC's Your Say about it. Marnie, good morning to you.
5: Good morning.
1: Why did you want to raise this with the ABC?
5: I wanted to raise this firstly to give my parents a break from hearing my story constantly because they are living it as well with me. But also I really trusted the ABC to do this story justice. So I wanted to make sure that while I believe and feel that I'm in a financially privileged position, my experience in my circle of friends and acquaintances is that, as you said, single income and single people households are growing, And I just wanted a bit more recognition and exposure for them, because there are some who are doing it much tougher than I am. So I just wanted to bring that to the public awareness a bit more. It's something I feel we all know is there, but we don't really address.
1: I'm so glad you did. And I think maybe if you could give just a sense of what this singles tax, as we're going to keep calling it, what's it mean for you day to day? I mean, what sort of areas are you seeing it in, Marnie?
5: I feel that it's most felt in expenses that are really not, they're not per user payments, they're per household payments. And they come down to the basic cost of just existing. Things like car expenses that include servicing a car, registering a car and insuring it, strata rates and household connection fees, any repairs that you might need to do, or if there are sudden things that come up in life that mean you can't work, whether it's illness or caring for somebody. If you're on one income and you haven't got a buffer, and a lot of young single people, well, a lot of single people, I shouldn't just say it because it's across the spectrum of ages, may not have the luxury of the buffer to help them in a time when they don't have that income coming in regularly. So it does affect day to day, and it can be really disparaging. I know a lot of people in this cost of living crisis feel that when your income comes in fortnightly or monthly or whatever it might be, and then you see, you know, 75% of it gone the next day on just bills to help you exist, that can be really heartbreaking and really distressing.
1: It would be, and it all adds up, and we're already in that sort of cost of living crisis. I mean, I think, you know, when households are feeling the pinch, to then turn it back and talk about what that means for an individual is actually really important. I mean, the car stuff, I think, is a really good point. I know people will roll their eyes at me when I talk about this, but travel, I've had someone on the text 100%. Line say, oh, it's a first world problem, but, you know, people deserve to be able to take a break occasionally, but that's incredibly expensive by yourself.
5: It is. And when people need a break from just general life, but then you're faced with, can I afford to? Because everyone assumes you're going to be a pair. Everything is twin share. And then you're lugged with a single supplement. You have to pay more to have one room to yourself or go on a tour. And there's that single supplement, because I don't know what the assumption is, whether they think that if there's two people, the added cost of spending in the restaurant or buying drinks, they need to make up that shortfall. I'm not sure what it's about, but I have faced that since I was a young person starting my travel journey, and have always had that extra payment. And thought, oh, this is just the cost of, you know, not having a partner, whether that's by choice or not. And generally it hasn't been. So, yeah.
1: Marnie,
5: I get it.
1: I'm getting calls in on this. I'm really excited to hear from other people. 1-300-977-222. Just a question for you before I let you go. Do you think there's a way to make this fair, or is it just sort of baked into society at the moment?
5: Well, I certainly think that it is entrenched in society that we have been built around a nuclear family for a very long time. So there are definitely a lot. And, you know, we make strides in lots of areas around social policy that help to unpick really disproportionately affecting policy that stigmatises or negatively impacts some people. And that's great to see. And I think maybe, I do believe single people and single households are the next cohort of people that need support and addressing. And people will say that it's too woke and that, you know, it's just another problem that we expect government to fix. But I think policymakers have a real responsibility to acknowledge that supporting Australians, wherever they come from and whatever they do, means we need to think broader than just a husband, a wife, because that also does not reflect society, and two children with a golden retriever in a picket fence. And that there is a real need to start looking at how budget and cost cuts and relief from the cost of living can actually address everyone in society equally.
1: Marnie, really glad you're willing to share that story. And really glad you got in touch via ABC Your Say as well. Thank you so much. 1-300-977-222. Frank's online from Swan Hill. Frank, good morning, mate.
6: G'day, Nick. How you doing?
1: You are living singly. What's your experience?
6: Look, there are certainly efficiencies that can be gained from, you know, living in a couple and or three people living in the same place and everything else. You can share some of those costs. But living singly, you know, there's a lot of freedom you definitely get. that you can, you know, make all the choices and everything you want, and you're just, you know, pleasing yourself. So there is that. The other thing I was going to say was that, you know, if you're a couple, yep, sure, that's fine. You do live cheaper per person as a couple. But if you put kids in that, kids are very expensive, and they're rarely contributing anything to the income coming into the thing. And they're certainly, you know, costing a fair amount. So, you know, that may be why people are not having so many kids these days.
1: Frank, I know that is very much part of the decisions around that for many young couples in particular, is that expense. Frank in Swan Hill, fantastic to hear from you. Definitely not suggesting child labour come back. I just don't anyone even text. He was not suggesting that at all. Look, Donna Ward's been thinking about this for a while. She's the CEO of Singlehood Australia and the author of She I Dare Not Name, A Spinster's Meditations on Life. Donna, what a fantastic title for a book, by the way. Thank you very much for having a chat this morning.
7: Took me a while to come up with that title.
1: It's phenomenal. You don't actually like the term singles tax, do you?
7: Well, it's not a matter of like. It's a matter of what it is. Our problem with using the word tax is that it implies that the Australian Taxation Department is in fact imposing a cost on single people, and they're not allowed to do that. It's against the law. Our Sex Discrimination Act identifies, it's the only act in the world that identifies single people as a relationship status, under marriage and relationship status, and that group is protected from discrimination. Now, that doesn't mean that the discrimination's not happening, but the taxation department could just say to us, well, we're not imposing a tax, so we're not going to talk with you about it, so we don't know what you're talking about, you know. But also, we call it a penalty specifically because it's like the motherhood penalty. It includes not only the cost of what it takes to be single. Are you there?
1: Yeah, absolutely here, listening away to
7: you're
1: you.
7: So
1: sorry.
7: Silent.
1: No, letting you have the microphone, Donna Ward.
7: Thank you very much. So I was just saying, you know, the word penalty includes not only the cost of living on a single income in what we call a dual income economy. That's an economy that depends on two incomes to run a household. But it also includes a whole range of other ways in which we are marginalised and penalised throughout policy, in particular the policies that govern our wages. And those policies actively act at the moment to decrease the real value of our wage. OECD reports demonstrate that single people actually pay the highest tax rates and receive the least access to social security supports and benefits. And that's true within the taxation system as well. So we call it a penalty that arises because you don't have a partner and you don't have children, simply because, as Marnie was pointing to, the policymakers only see the basic economic unit of the family, and you can be two or one parent and children. And so our policies are built on that. Yeah.
1: Don, you're not alone on this. You've actually been talking about this very issue at an international conference. What came out of that?
7: I presented with my colleagues a day workshop on the single friendly workplace. We're now calling it the single inclusive workplace. We were looking at not only the costs of what it is to be single, but we were looking at how the workplace can disadvantage a person because they don't have a partner and children. And we know the regular things, like, you know, you're asked to stay back to cover for parenting colleagues to cover a deadline, those sorts of things. You don't have as much access to leave, and you certainly don't have anything like an equivalent to paid parental leave. But on the other side, we're looking at what the value of the real wage is. So we've been doing a deep dive into that, and we're hoping to do more deep dive, and I've come back to the great honour of being able to develop a range of workshops and collaborations, mainly with the National Working with Women Alliance, under the leadership of Assistant Minister Jed Carney, to hold

0: called a national round table on policy pertaining to singlehood so that we can start identifying some directions for change.
1: I think there's a hunger for change. I've had a text in saying, excellent conversation. I'm so glad this is being discussed. Tam, who's in Bendigo, saying, look, you've got travel, you've got fuel, you've got Uber, you've got hotels. Yes. It's all the same for one or two. You go out there. Tam pointing out that restaurants won't even want to seat someone single sometimes as well. This is insidious. And I think much of the conversation has been around, what can you as an individual do to lessen that financial penalty? Not what can we as a society do to make a change.
0: That's right. Yeah.
1: Donna Ward, thank you so much for your time this morning. Donna Ward is the CEO, as I said, of Singlehood Australia and the author of She I Dare Not Name, A Spinster's Meditations on Life, speaking about, as she terms it, the single's penalty, not tax. And just to go back to almost wrapping this back with the conversation we've been having on the census, according to the ABS, according to the Australian Bureau of Statistics, an average one-person household spends about $800 more per month on living costs than a couple spends per person. You can read more on the ABC News website. You can go to abc.net.au/yoursay. Let us know what's been important to you.
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1: We started the morning talking about the situation in regional hospitals, the wait times in emergency departments. Five regional hospitals in this state failing. Patients waiting more than 24 hours to get a bed, far longer than metro areas. Robert's on the line. Robert, good morning to you.
6: Yeah, hello, Nick.
1: Robert, you've been waiting.
6: I'm in emergency at the moment. The doctor told me at 2 o'clock yesterday they would send me upstairs, and it doesn't look like it's going to happen today at all.
1: You're literally still in the emergency department from 2 p.m. yesterday.
6: I came in with RSV about midday on Saturday.
1: Oh, Saturday? You've been here that long?
6: Yeah, and I just noticed something beside the ward room I'm in, where they wheeled a bloke into a utility room and told him not to worry about the mannequin on the bed.
1: Robert, I mean, are you getting regular updates from the staff there? Are they letting you know what's happening?
6: The staff treatment is excellent.
1: Okay, good.
6: As far as what's going on about me going anywhere, I know nothing. You don't get told anything.
1: I can barely imagine how frustrating and upsetting that would be, mate. Like, particularly if you're in there with breathing issues. I mean, have you got family looking in on you, mate? Are you okay?
6: Well, they can't come because they've got RSV.
1: Right.
6: I've got pneumonia, diminished kidney function, and having visitors is a waste of time.
1: Mate, it's an incredible situation. I'm really glad you're able to call in and share it. Stay on the line and we might grab a couple of details from you, and thank you very much. I can only imagine how terrifying that would be, to be perfectly honest. I'm out of here really soon after midday. Warwick Long, good morning, mate.
7: Oh, yeah. That's hard to hear, isn't it? And so many families, so many people have stories like that too. I know friends of ours, they've got a 90-plus-year-old neighbour who was stuck for 16-plus hours in emergency. They were taking her blankets and stuff to keep her going, and I can't imagine that's a good health outcome for someone of that age, to be stuck in an emergency department for that long, and you just think there has to be a better way.
1: The stress across the family, the individuals, everything in between, it's really full on.
7: And we're more spread out than we have been before, so there's more people at the end of the phone wanting to know if mum and dad or their daughter or son or their grandkids are okay, and they're stuck there for hours, and you feel helpless. It's awful, awful. Later on today, you may have noticed, Fair bit of rain out there.
3: Yeah, a drop or two.
7: Yeah, yeah. So we'll get an update on that. We'll talk about the season with a few farmers out there and talk about what this extra rain is meaning. We're starting to see a bit of waterlogging in crops and so forth out there. But after we were talking about drought last year, I think everyone's a bit tentative to complain about it being too wet. But it does create problems, right? So we'll talk about that. And the Deputy Chief Vet of Victoria is joining me today to talk bird flu. And obviously there's a housing order in the south of the state. We've now had bird flu cases as far inland as Wentworth, which is just over the border from us. So we've got a lot to talk about there, just in terms of the rules, what this means for industry and what this means for us. The Deputy Chief Vet answering your questions today on The Country.
1: Warwick Long, thank you very much. Keep listening to ABC Local Radio, not just for WAS, but we'll keep you updated on all of those flood warnings coming through as they are updated during the day. Thank you for getting in touch this morning. I'll be back at the usual time tomorrow. It's 11. It's news.
2: What's really in the food we're eating?
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0: ABC News with Mary McDonald. Good morning. A man has died after a tree crashed onto his car in Victoria's High Country. Police say the vehicle was travelling along Mount Buller Road in Mount Buller when a tree fell about 9:15 this morning. The male passenger died at the scene. The female driver was taken to hospital with non-life-threatening injuries. The owner of a towing business in Gippsland says potholes in Bunyip in Victoria's East are so deep they're destroying motorist tyres. Large potholes in Bunyip on the Prince's Highway have damaged at least 30 cars this morning, leaving some commuters with multiple flat tyres and cracked rims. There were Melbourne-bound delays on the freeway as a result of the damage just before Hope Street. The owner of Admiral Towing, David Gridley, says the potholes are impossible to spot when driving because they're full of water.
1: We're getting patch jobs and the patches are just removing themselves in the weather. And the weather's the issue that's causing it, but we just don't seem to have roads that are getting repaired appropriately.
0: The opposition leader says the coalition wants predatory inducements dealt with in Labor's proposed gambling advertising laws amid ongoing negotiations. The bill would partially ban gambling ads but does not deal with the issue of inducements, such as free bets or special offers. Neither the Greens nor the coalition are prepared to back the bill in its current form, arguing the partial ad ban does not go far enough. While Angus Taylor says he won't negotiate in public, he has signalled predatory inducements are on the coalition's list.
2: We want to see a balance in this. We want to get it right. We want to make sure that predatory inducements are not there, that they are being dealt with appropriately, and we're getting the balance right on this.
0: Senior frontbencher Tanya Plibersek is defending the Prime Minister over comments he made about a gift for his Japanese counterpart. In an interview last month, Anthony Albanese made remarks about melons given to him by Prime Minister Sunae Takaichi while also making hand gestures in front of his chest. In a column in The Australian, Japan's former Australian ambassador Shingo Yamagami suggests Mr Albanese had mocked the leader. Speaking on Channel 7, Minister Tanya Plibersek has hit back at the diplomat.
3: No, I completely disagree with that interpretation of what the Prime Minister was saying. I completely disagree that he was in any way making the suggestion that you're proposing or that the former ambassador is proposing now.
0: The Prime Minister is seeking to strike a deal with the opposition leader on proposed new laws to force tech giants to pay media organisations for their news content. Under Labor's media bargaining incentive, companies including Meta and Google would be taxed if they refuse to strike commercial deals with news outlets. But both Nine and News Corp have criticised the plan as a gift to tech companies and could lead to further job losses in Australian media. The ABC understands Anthony Albanese is trying to urgently resolve the issue and will meet Angus Taylor later today in hopes of striking a deal. Melbourne Airport has released its latest draft master plan, mapping out its vision for the next 2 decades. The plan includes the opening of the new third runway within the next 10 years, along with new road infrastructure, better bus connections to nearby neighbourhoods, and rail access to the city via Sunshine. Airport spokesperson Andrew Lund has told 774 ABC Melbourne preparation for all these projects is well underway.
4: Everything's interconnected and things like the pick up and drop off the new bridges that we've built have been designed to connect up with the rail station when it's ultimately built. So it's a giant jigsaw puzzle at the airport, but that's why we need to do the planning.
0: Geelong has yet to respond to the AFL's please explain request after admitting it had failed to inform the league or the AFL Players Association that one of its players

0: tomorrow a shower or two, also 14. Wednesday showers 15. Thursday a possible shower 16. Friday a shower or two 16. Saturday partly cloudy and a top of 15 degrees then. Right now in Melbourne it's 11 degrees. ABC News.
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6: Good morning, and it seems like a wild and woolly day out there for everyone who's out in the weather in Victoria. I'd like to hear from you. 1300 222 774. Potholes being exposed, some flash flooding. We'll get to that in a moment. But also I want to hear from you on that line because I want to know what you think should happen this morning when it comes to that concussion saga. Yes, Geelong is having an extraordinary meeting of its board this morning. What do you think should happen? It feels like we're at an inflection point in this story. And if you're just thinking, look, this is just about the AFL, it's just about Geelong and elite parts of the sport and the AFL Players Association as well, another player in this. It's not necessarily, though, is it? It's about our whole approach to concussion in sport. It's about your kid on the sporting field. It's about your grandkid. So what do you think should happen? Is this an inflection point? What do you think needs to happen in terms of the governance? Maybe it's about the rules of the game. Do they need to change yet again? Because it's a, look, it's a footy story. It's a medical story. It's a legal story. How did we get into this spot? In the end, of course, it is a human story. And it will filter down not just through elite, you know, lawyers, contracts and that sort of chit-chat. It will filter down. It does have an effect on the guidelines for your kid out there. And the AFL is scrambling. It put out a joint statement, as you know, last week, as we covered with the AFLPA. That statement in itself came under fire. And over the weekend, the AFL was out and about, as was the AFLPA in various ways. And this is AFL boss Andrew Dillon, who was talking to Mick Malthouse at the weekend. He also, to my ears, sounded a little bit lost when Mick put this to him.
7: If he was your son, would you want him to sign it?
8: What I would want is that...
7: His history.
8: Yeah.
7: Your son.
8: I think ultimately I would want my son to make the decision that's right for him. I don't have sons, I've got daughters, but if it was one of my daughters playing out, same thing. And I would want them to be in an environment that is as safe as it can be. And when you have, concussions affect people differently, and if you have multiple concussions and you take a bit longer to respond to them, that's when you go before the panel, and that's what happened in this case.
7: Yeah.
8: And then he's been cleared fit to play. So what you'd want is your son or daughter to be doing what they're doing in as safely as they can.
6: What do you think of that AFL response? What do you think Geelong should be doing? And are we at an inflection point where the duty of care that everyone is saying is being thought about is running really hard against the reality that insurers are running away from the sport as it is? What should have happened? Should they have self-insured? New Zealand has a very different system. Join me in conversation today, 1300 222 774, because I'd love to have your thoughts as we dig into that. Some solutions, hopefully, around this saga, although there's still so much more to play out. Also today, we will be talking about misinformation online that can lead us down into some very unhealthy eating. I'm also going to be asking you how you remember names. A few weeks ago, Kate Mead, our station reporter, was asking people who the new premier was, and they couldn't quite remember his name. Maybe you don't remember his name even now, do you? How do you remember names? I'd love to hear your tips. 1300 222 774. Now, we will also be keeping an eye on the weather. There are

0: Moderate flood warnings out and about for a few places in the state. A moderate flood warning for Seven Creeks, for the Hughes Creek at Tarkham Road. A moderate flood warning for King and Ovens Rivers and 15 Mile Creek, for the Kiowa River, and a flash flood and act for Maryborough, Lexton and surrounding areas. We will be crossing to people who can tell us what's going on there on the ground. But tell us as well, 1300 222 774, if you're seeing that and feeling that at the moment. But coming up next, what needs to change in this Geelong concussion saga and to our approach to concussion for all of us?
1: This is The Conversation Hour with Mary Guerin.
0: Joel Bowden was the president of the AFL Players Association and has been dealing with this issue, has looked at this issue for quite some time and has seen the evolving responses from the parties over the weekend. Joel, thank you so much for joining me today.
2: Oh, good morning, Mary. Thanks for having me.
0: Since we last spoke with you late last week, we have had the Geelong board meeting this morning. The AFL has come out to say, look, they're not ruling out an independent investigation. Just what do you think of the response so far?
2: Well, frankly, Mary, I think it's been inadequate. And I listened carefully and intently to a lot of the media coverage over the weekend, and it fell short of giving us enough information to be comfortable with where this is heading or what are going to be the next steps. As you said, this is a human story, and can I answer Mick Malthouse's question? If it was my son or daughter, and I've got sons, one son and three daughters who all play AFL, and if it was my son or daughter who was asked to sign a waiver, I would say no. Don't sign a waiver because that's not okay and the game should look after you. Community sport has a different protocol to the AFL with a 21-day protocol to sit out after a concussion, and I've been involved with community sport up here in Darwin where I live and work, and we've had to sit players out for 21 days and they get agitated and they get upset because they want to play footy, but we say to them simply, no, you've got to sit out. And one of the Nightcliffe players who was concussed in a game genuinely had to sit out for 5 weeks because he missed the 21-day protocol cutoff for the next game that he was available for, and then we had a bye. So he genuinely missed 5 weeks of football because of concussion. And I think also, Mary, we have to stop calling it concussion. It's actually brain damage. It's hit to the head that caused damage. And sometimes when people say CTE, we don't quite know what that means. And we think, CTE was evident after blah, blah, blah. Well, no, it's actually brain damage is evident. And that's the thing I reckon we need to start saying, that players, there's an inherent risk in AFL. We know there's a risk in AFL, and it's a risk of brain damage. Mm. And just keep it very, very simple. It's brain damage. And when my kids hear a radio news article about concussion in sport, and I was in the car with my two daughters recently, and they say, Dad, do you think you've got brain damage? Well, that's when it hits home for me.
0: Mm. Joel Bowden is with you, AFLPA former president, and of course Richmond Bestman Ferris a few times. Joel, on text, there are a few people saying, oh, look, it's just about Geelong, it's just about AFL. As I say, I was drawing that line between what happens at that elite level and what happens, as you say, with your children on the sporting ground. How important is this moment, do you think, when it comes to not just sport, but I guess medical treatment in Australia?
2: Absolutely critical, Mary. And we missed an opportunity, and I was part of a negotiating team in 2009, 10 and 11 for the CBA that was coming up. That's the collective bargaining agreement that the players strike with the league about sharing money. And we missed an opportunity back then to create a medical fund that would look after players in perpetuity, forever. And there was money on the table. It was in the order of $50 million over the term, and it would have been millions of dollars from that point in time onwards. And we didn't take the chance, as you said before, to self-insure, to create a medical fund for players. And it wouldn't just be covering AFL men's plays now, because we've got the women's competition in. And if we grew that $50 million back in 2011 and we continued to contribute to it, who knows what it would be today. We may be able to be in a position to self-insure as an industry. Now, the AFL industry is worth billions. And just imagine if we had an annuity fund of $500 million or it grew to $1 billion and we could self-insure and make sure that we look after players, that the management doesn't protect themselves, they protect the players. And we create a fund that looks after players in perpetuity. So regardless of what happens after you give your body and your brain to the game, you'll be looked after and your family knows that you'll be looked after.
0: You've called for an independent investigation. The AFL hasn't ruled it out. What do you see as the makeup of that? Who should lead it? What should be the terms of reference?
2: Well, the terms of reference are yet to be determined, and I don't want to go down that road as yet, Mary, but I think it needs to be totally independent. I have reached out to my local senator to set up a meeting, and I've set up a meeting for a couple of weeks. I think it should be independent, whether it goes to a federal Senate committee hearing or whether it's created by the AFL, but as an independent body. I think former Commissioner Bill Kelty could lead it, you know, throw in a High Court judge and a secretariat to support Bill. But Bill Kelty is a fierce warrior for the worker and former ACTU secretary and AFL commissioner. I couldn't think of anyone better to lead an independent inquiry into concussion or brain damage that sets the groundwork now and sets a course of action that looks after players for now and forever.
0: And very soon we will be talking to an expert who's looked into other schemes around the world, particularly the New Zealand scheme. We're going to be talking to a professor of law who can tell us about what happens there. Very, very different scheme where it's no fault and all of the information goes into a public space. Joel, in terms of that independent review, before that, Geelong is going to talk about its response, its board response. What do you think it should do and what do you think should be done to it?
2: Well, I think at the outset, they just have to be open and honest. Unfortunately, that hasn't been the case because at the start of this, when Jay Clark, the journalist who got onto the story, went to Geelong, they denied it or they said that they didn't quite recall it or whatever it was. But that in itself is damaging to their reputation and their integrity. They have to be open and honest. They're going to have to open their books up and tell everyone what happened, where, when and why. And they can't sweep this under the carpet. But they need to also be part of this independent investigation. They're the first witnesses that are called by the chair of the independent body that's looking into this. And my concern, Mary, is that this is not just at AFL level, that this could be at community sport level, because having my own experience at community sport and asking players to sign what we call the player declaration form to say that they'll play for your club in a community level, like most players, and I'll be honest here, they actually don't know what they're signing. Mm-hmm. Now, if someone is unscrupulous and puts a piece of paper in front of a player and says, mate, sign this to play this weekend, then not just AFL players, but community sport players are most likely to sign that as well. So the governing body has to protect players and put all the safeguards in place so that they don't make stupid decisions. And management, whether they're volunteers like me at the Nightcliffe Football Club in Darwin or senior CEOs and general managers of football at AFL clubs, don't make bad decisions and put players' health and safety at risk.
0: Well, in fact, players are the ones who might be pushing for this sort of thing. I'm not saying all players at all, but various players in various positions in their lives might indeed want this. What do you think that should do in terms of the onus?
2: And that's why we have a governing body. That's why we set up a health fund that says we know the inherent risks in this game. We know those risks, so therefore we're going to take even more responsibility on the governing body and take the decision away from what we heard last week, which was a player, we now know it's College Asney, who was desperate and vulnerable and was put in a position to make a decision about whether or not they would play football again. Now, I don't think that's fair on the player, and that's why the governing body has the utmost responsibility to make sure that they look after players and take those decisions away from them, quite frankly.
0: Mm. We will be talking very soon about that New Zealand model. But before I let you go, Joel, this was in response to the idea of self-insurance. Mike says, oh, look, they'd probably end up broke if they did that. An alternative is to simply increase the super. I will look into ask about that possibility as well. But is it too late to set up the missed chance that you considered at the time?
2: No, it's not too late, and we have to take this opportunity. We missed the opportunity 15 years ago. I take the point about super, and I'm the greatest advocate for super that I could possibly be. Put more money into super than you can afford. Make sure you fill up your super, but you can't get it until you're 60 or 67. These players, ex-players, need support as soon as they retire, not just physical support. They also need mental support, psychological support. There are so many layers to this, of which I've experienced, that we need to put the building blocks in place to build the bridge to the future of supporting players so that we can attract the best talent, that we can have mums and dads making decisions to get their kids to Auskick, to get their kids to wherever it is out in Greensboro when it's grey and miserable in Melbourne, that they're going to drive from Brunswick to Greensboro to play that game of footy at 9 a.m. in the morning and kick the frost off the top of the grass. These are the decisions that make the game better in the future, because we set it up now and we build the bridge to the future with a medical fund that will look after players forever.
0: Really quick response to this on text. Should Geelong be docked premiership points? Is that the greatest hurt for a club these days, Joel?
2: Well, it might be. There's a whole wide range of sanctions that the AFL will consider, and we've seen them in the past. We saw them with Essendon when they docked them premiership points. They kicked them out of the finals. They took draft picks. We saw it with Carlton. We've seen fines for individuals in the game. We saw Adelaide sanctioned over what happened with Kurt Tippett. There's a whole wide range of sanctions available to the AFL, and they are the governing body. But I think this is a tipping point for the AFL and the industry to take the opportunity and create this medical fund that will look after players. The AFL will deal with Geelong, and look, they'll go through their process and they'll do what they do. And I suspect and expect Geelong will be sanctioned in some way, shape or form. But let's take this opportunity. Let's take the crisis and use it as an opportunity to create something that makes the game better and makes families better, because they know that their kid, their son or daughter, won't ever be presented with a waiver again, and they'll be able to play and know the risks involved, but know that they're going to be looked after by the game forever.
0: Joel, it's always great to have your thoughts. Thank you.
2: Thanks, Mary.
0: That's Joel Bowden, a former AFL Players Association president. What do you think? 1300 222 774. What should happen to Geelong? Do you think this is just an AFL story and we should all just hop off it? Or are you like Joel saying, this has got much larger ramifications? We really need to lean in on this particular inflection moment. Very soon also, I know it's wild and crazy out there in this weather, we will be checking in with Transport Victoria about traffic and the implications for V-Line as well. But joining me on the line is Annette Greenhow, who is Assistant Professor of Faculty at Law at Bond University, who has been looking at the issues of insurance and when it comes to brain injury, as Joel described it as well, how various countries do tackle it. Thanks for joining me, Annette.
3: You're welcome, Mary. Hi, nice to be here.
0: Let's lay the groundwork. Let's talk about this New Zealand system and how different it is from what we have in Victoria at the moment that's led us to this moment for Geelong. What does New Zealand have and why is it so different?
3: Mary, New Zealand has an accident compensation corporation, which, despite the name, is actually a public agency, a public body, that addresses injury compensation for all New Zealanders on a no-fault basis. So that means that there's a public pool, if you like, of resources and information that's available, and individuals are covered automatically and universally. So there's no question about taking legal proceedings to establish negligence or fault. It's an automatic system so that individuals are covered and compensated. And regardless of whether it's a sporting injury or, you know, whether it be an injury for someone walking down the street or being in a motor vehicle accident.
0: So they are all swept together, walking down the street and elite sport, rugby in particular, I would guess, with New Zealand.
3: Yeah, but what's interesting, exactly, Mary, what's interesting in the New Zealand model and is the fact that it's not just the collection of information and data about injuries and the compensation regime, it's actually also focused on prevention. So the compensation, the ACC, the Australian Accident Compensation Corporation, actually works alongside sport through Sport Smart, which is a national injury prevention program, and that's developed by academics, clinicians and sporting organisations. So it's really a sort of collaborative approach to ensuring that any information that's gathered across the system is then translated into a positive preventative approach so that that information can help community sport or at various levels of the sports system, not just the elite level.
0: Who pays for this?
3: It's all through the government system, so it's like effectively a public pool of funding. And so individuals within the New Zealand system contribute to the fund that then gets paid out to and capped amounts. So there's a lot of data that's been collected in this system to, you know, ascertain the cost of injuries, how much what's the financial compensation amount is, the loss of work and those types of issues. So there are caps. And so essentially it's like a public insurance scheme, but doesn't have the red tape in terms of ensuring identifying fault.
0: Mm. 1300 222 774, what do you think should happen? What should happen for your child or for your grandchild? I'm seeing some texts talking about rule changes. Does it have to be this bigger structural change that we're talking about with Annette Greenhow, who's from Bond University and who's been looking into this? Annette, we're looking into this now because we don't have that pool of funds. AFL went down this track, took the path of not having a self-insurance option, like we were just talking about with Joel Bowden. What is happening when it comes to insurers and the AFL in particular? They're basically running away from this issue, aren't they?
3: I think what we've seen over the last few years is the landscape has certainly changed as more information is becoming available and, you know, the actuaries are crunching the numbers, so to speak. The volume of claims, so the number of potential claims, but also the actual volume or the amount of compensation is something that has forced the insurers to walk away. Now, it's important, though, to recognise that we're just talking about Zurich, and we were talking about the Zurich insurance as part of the AFL's insurance scheme that they had under the superannuation. But even so, any insurer walking away from a sport in a sporting context creates a massive issue that we need to think about. And that was exactly the reason why the Australian Senate inquiry recommended that there urgently be focus on looking at appropriate insurance for professional elite level players, but also this important collection of data by creating a national sports injury database. They were two key recommendations that were made.
0: And any progress on those?
3: Well, interestingly, the government did respond to the Senate recommendation, and there is a collaboration between the Australian Institute of Health and Welfare and the Australian Sports Commission. As at August, I just checked, there is no national sport injury data collection that's been established. There is a strategy in place, and it's designed to recognise the need to have good data to make proper decisions. So I think that what we've seen in the recent days with the Geelong issue, this shows that we need to be working together and getting this done quickly. There was a degree of urgency in the recommendation made by the Senate inquiry back in December 2023. I think we're in 2026 now, and I think we need to really get this on the drawing board and get this worked out.
0: And Annette, what do you think should happen to Geelong? Not as a disciplinarian, but what your observation from the side as to how this has worked out and the implications of that extra waiver?
3: Oh, look, Mary, every day there's been some new development in this topic and this issue. I can see that there's going to be more reports today. I think there's a meeting going on at the moment. So I'm always reluctant to make any sort of definitive comment until I've seen the evidence. And at this stage, what I can say, though, from a governance point of view, you know, I really think that we've we recognise the important role that the AFL plays as the guardian of the sport, but also as the regulator of the

0: reports. And that means that it takes a responsibility to ensure that it investigates these types of issues. Mm. We've seen over the years sanctioning that clubs have faced for breaching the concussion protocol. I mean, this sits within that realm. There is definitely something here that needs to be investigated, and subject to the evidence that comes up, needs to be looked at in terms of enforcement and sanctioning for non-compliance with the AFL rules and regulations. That would send the strongest message, because what I'm concerned about, and I'm on the record as saying I'm concerned that this was 2 years ago that this waiver was signed. I mean, what's happened in the meantime? How many other clubs or players are thinking that this is a good idea or have already signed these documents? I mean, there needs to be, I really believe, there needs to be an independent review, similar to when the Essendon drug scandal issue happened. The club got an independent reviewer in and conducted an independent review, and I think that's really important here.
1: Yeah, the comparisons have already been made. Annette, thank you so much for joining us today.
0: You're welcome, Mary. Thank you for the time.
1: Annette Greenhow is Associate Professor at the Faculty of Law, Bond University. I'd love to know your thoughts. David in Blackrock, what did you want to say?
2: Two things. Firstly, I thought Joel Bowden's discussion was fantastic. And secondly, the problem with the New Zealand system, in my view, is perceived causation. That is, what causes an injury? I know that before they brought the system in, the New Zealand doctors would say that not many people would know what caused their particular presenting symptom or condition. Mm. But as soon as the compensation scheme came in, everyone knew what caused it, and it was an injury.
1: So you're saying that the no fault essentially was attracting egregious claims? Is that what you're meaning?
2: But what could attract egregious complaints? But it made people think of anything that might have been an associated injury so they could get on the scheme. It doesn't mean that they were being egregious or whatever, but it's open to conflict, it's open to medico-legal discussions, and it's a big problem.
1: David, that's really interesting. I think it all bears a lot further investigation as well. We will keep on this because, as I say, I believe that it does actually trickle down to everybody in Australia. You're on The Conversation now, 774 ABC, Melbourne and Victoria. Keep those calls coming, 1300 222 774. But I did want to also check in to see what's happening out there, crazy weather, and what is happening on the roads. Brent Arnold from Transport Victoria is joining us. Hi, Brad.
3: Morning, Mary. Yes, plenty of activity with flooding and road damage around Melbourne and around the state for that matter. Closer to Melbourne, there's flooding on the Ring Road. That's affecting Altona bound traffic just before Boundary Road. The left lane's still closed. Road repairs continue inbound on the Princes Freeway near Bunyip and outbound near Narnagoon. So look out for speed and lane restrictions with crews there on site at both those locations and allow some extra time. Further out of Melbourne, there's a fair bit of mud and water over the Omeo Highway at the moment between Mitter and Omeo. Look out for closures there and a massive cleanup that continues. Flooding on the Sunraysia Highway near Lexton, just north of the township, making it very difficult, we're hearing, for B-doubles to U-turn through there. So plan your trip early if you're travelling through there in a big truck. There's flooding on that Red Line. That's just south of Maryborough. Closures on Junak Eddington Road between Ballarat Maryborough Road and Langdon Road. So look out for diversions that are in place. And still a fair bit of water near Molesworth affecting traffic on the Goulburn Valley Highway. Look out for closures in both directions, pretty much between the and Alexandra. That'd be an extensive detour if you take that, the Hume Freeway and alternative, or head down towards Hillsville on the Maroota Highway. Again, allowing it plenty of extra time and allow an extra 2 hour travel time on V-Line services with this track fault at Footscray. Repairs continue there, but services delayed, adding an extended journey time of 130 minutes, V-Line are telling us. That's for the Geelong, Ballarat and Bendigo lines. And that continues, Mary, so keep up to date with disruptions via the V-Line websites.
1: 130 minutes. Yes, Brad, thank you for keeping an eye on that and for joining us. Brad Arnold from Transport Victoria. Take care out there, everybody. It does seem very wild. You're with The Conversation Hour. We will keep talking about the concussion issue. Geelong must be fined, says this texter. Geelong and the AFL should apologise to everyone. And this on text, I think we need better protection for young kids. How about no tackles until 15? 1300 222 774 is the number to call. Also,

0: Robert in Mount Martha, what did you want to say?
1: Hello, how are you?
0: Yeah, good, thank you. What did you want to add to?
1: Yeah, look, really, I think it's quite obvious that appropriate headgear, or at least an effort to use it. In the past, those coverings that normally you see with bike riders is some of the members of the AFL in the past, or the VFL, or whenever it was, a long time ago, wore that sort of headgear to protect themselves.
0: Mm.
1: It couldn't be used like in gridiron, like a weapon, nearly, right?
0: Mm.
1: But at least it was an attempt to protect people's heads.
0: Yeah, Robert, I think that there's still some evidence yet to be garnered about its actual effectiveness, isn't it? But it's definitely been something that people have talked about and rejected over the years.
1: Well,
0: you think it should be part of it?
1: It's talked about, and there's no reason why young kids couldn't wear it, because all bicycle riders, in professional bicycle riders, have to wear it, right?
0: Mm.
1: And so the evidence says that if you fall off a bike and you hit your head, there must be, because that industry has been going a long time.
0: That's right.
1: You are protected to some degree.
0: Yeah, that's right, Robert. Headgear, that's definitely one of the things that's been bandied around. We are going to be dealing with this as a society in all different ways. Is technology the answer? Is definitely a question to ask. Thank you, Robert. You're in the Conversation Hour now. Very soon we will be talking about misinformation leading to eating disorders, but I did also want to ask you your tips for remembering names. I know that names elude me sometimes. I want you to hop on the line. 1300 222 774 is the number to call. We're going to be talking about tips for remembering names. But coming up next, let's talk about when clean eating leads to unhealthy eating habits.
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0: Any tips on how to remember names? 1300 222 774. But also, we're going to be talking about clean eating. Have you heard about this? Of course, it sounds great. It's all about keeping well, is it not? On social media, though, things get distorted, as we know. And Professor Gemma Sharp has been looking into this. She's from the School of Psychology at Adelaide University, head of the Body Image, Eating and Weight Disorders Research Unit. Thank you so much for joining us, Gemma.
5: Thanks so much for having me.
0: We've been talking on this program a lot about various ways in which things that are perfectly good, perfectly innocent, supplements and so forth, or habits, do have a bit of a Venn diagram overlap with some things that can lead us down the wrong path. What would you have to say about where clean eating, that term, came from and what it's become?
5: Again, thanks so much for the opportunity to talk about this. And I think any behaviour when taken to excess can become problematic. And I think clean eating has its origins in social media, like many of these trends. And we found that basically it's not necessarily health professionals peddling this clean eating movement. It's more likely influencers. And where clean eating, I think clean eating in and of itself is an okay thing. It's suggesting that people eat healthy, nutritious foods. But the clean eating trend, it goes a step further than that. It actually says that these are the only foods that you can eat. They're the only clean foods, the only nutritious foods, and every other food is potentially damaging and harmful and basically bad. And that's where the problem emerges.
0: 1300 222 774, if this issue has touched you or your household, whether you have found that the pressure to eat so-called clean foods has led you down a certain path, or you're fearful that it has for a loved one. Gemma Sharp is here to talk us through. When does clean eating become a problem?

0: So often it starts out fairly innocently. People just saying, I want to have a healthier lifestyle, which in and of itself is absolutely fine. We find that when people see this as an absolute rules for living that cannot be deviated from under any circumstances, and if they do deviate from it, they feel extremely anxious, guilty, like they're a terrible person. That's where we see the harm coming in, and that's when it can start moving into disordered eating territory.
1: So you're saying that there's a sort of a psychological aptitude or weakness at the time that could go any way, and it sort of goes on to clean eating, or that clean eating itself creates this disordered thinking and eating?
0: I think anything that is inherently rule-bound and that

0: if you break a rule, you feel like it impacts your self-worth, that's where the problem is, where it actually says something bad about you.
1: And how serious is it? To what extent are people suffering in Australia from this?
0: Well, I think a lot of people are following this clean eating trend, and I think it is very much intersecting with these newer weight loss medications, the GLP-1s like Ozempic. So I think there's a lot of chatter on social media about what people should be doing to lose weight, what people should be doing in terms of their eating and not doing. And so I think it is absolutely rampant in our society at the moment.
1: You're listening to Gemma Sharp, who's looked into clean eating and the disorder that comes from it. Has this touched your life? 1300 222 774. How can, if someone's listening to this and recognises that this might be something that they've seen in a loved one, I guess, how do they know? Is it when they're talking about it all the time, or how do you even notice? Let's go to that first. What would be the red flags with this, Gemma?
0: Yeah, and I think food is such a sensitive topic in our society.
1: Yes.
0: And it can be a very, very delicate issue. I think, as we've been mentioning, if people are saying, I can only eat certain things, I only eat sweet potato, I only eat chicken, I only eat certain vegetables, that's one sign. And if they're also talking about bad foods a lot, I cannot have that, I cannot even have my own birthday cake, those are absolute signs. When they're offered these quote-unquote bad foods, they'll become very, very distressed. They'll do anything to get out of it. They also might be avoiding social eating altogether because they cannot be sure that the foods that they can eat will be served by the restaurant or the host. And certainly they do spend a lot of time thinking and talking about food. Mm.
1: And as you say, it's delicate to even broach. So what should people do if they think that someone's struggling?
0: Yeah, and I think it's not about going in there very direct. It's about building trust with the person and talking in a very calm, caring way. So definitely not saying I'm worried about what you are and not eating. Like that would be a very bad way of approaching this.
1: Yeah.
0: You should focus your concerns about their overall well-being, because that's what you're actually noticing. You're seeing the distress. You're seeing that they're not going out eating with friends like they used to. You're seeing that they're spending an inordinate amount of time on this issue. So that's why going in with a well-being concern is best.
1: Mm.
0: And also hear them out, because these, as we've mentioned, these can sometimes start out with really innocent origins, like I just want to have a healthier lifestyle, and there's nothing wrong with that. And just sometimes we hit this slippery slope. So just hearing them out, why they started, and certainly not trying to change their food behaviours straight away, because these rules have usually become quite ingrained. But I think trying to get them to speak to a health professional ultimately is your goal here.
1: Yeah. Will from Berwick, you wanted to join this conversation?
2: Yeah, hello.
1: Hello.
2: I have two daughters. So one with an eating disorder, and I will say that the way that was treated in the eating disorder unit in the hospital, I would question greatly the benefit of what they're actually doing in there. But also, my other daughter went from pescatarian to vegetarian and then to vegan, and social media played a massive part in guilting her into that. And like you were saying earlier, once you go down that track, it is very hard mentally to break that, even if your diet plan is detrimental to your health. She's found it so hard to stay vegan and continue to eat healthy, because she just doesn't have the knowledge of what she can eat and cannot eat according to her own internal rules.
1: Yeah, Will, what do you do as a dad?
2: I just think keep encouraging her to have small meals throughout the day, you know, constantly snack on whatever it is you think is appropriate, whether it be fruit or veggies or nuts or whatever.
1: So it's just for you, it's just about reminding her just being that constant.
2: That's just

0: reminder.
1: Yeah, look, you know, if you're gonna do this, and certainly she's on medication for anxiety and so on, you must be eating and you must be fueling your body so it can fuel your mind.
0: Yeah, well, thank you. And look, best of luck to you and your family. It sounds like you're right on it, which is fantastic for you girls that you've got such an advocate there. I know, Gemma Sharp, you're not going to be offering tailored personal advice to people, but it sounds like Will and a lot of parents are looking at this. Just briefly, he's doing the right thing, being aware, encouraging. Yeah.
2: Gosh, having that open communication is so important because eating disorders are so secretive. So the fact that Will there was saying, hey, just have something, and eating regularly throughout the day is a huge component of treatment. So that's a fantastic step. And I was also really sorry to hear about the poor experience in eating disorder treatment, and that certainly does happen. And we need to be doing a better job that people feel comfortable to come back to us, have their concerns heard, and we can help them get better.
0: Gemma, thank you for guiding us through that.
2: My absolute pleasure.
0: Professor Gemma Sharp, who looks at this as Head of Body Image, Eating and Weight Disorders Research at Adelaide University. You're with The Conversation Hour, 774 ABC Melbourne and Victoria, and we've found that Geelong Cats President Grant McCabe has made a statement after that extraordinary meeting of the board this morning. Basically, it's pretty basic. We acknowledge a challenging time for Jake, our club and Geelong supporters, it says. The board has met this morning in response to the AFL's letter. It's going to be submitted, the response I'm thinking, by the end of the day, Tuesday, tomorrow. That will provide the club with a chance to detail the actions it took in navigating this complex matter. We welcome this opportunity, remains committed to providing our players with the highest standard of care and support. You've got a few moments if you want to talk about your response to that response from the Cats as well. On the Conversation Hour, it is sometimes hard to have a conversation, particularly when you can't remember a name. I wanted to talk about this ever since I heard Kate Mead, our station reporter, go out. It was just after the new Premier got his new role, and she went around and asked people if they could remember his name.
3: What's his name?
4: I could not tell you.
3: It's Ben Carroll.
4: Do you know what his name is?
5: No.
3: Do you know what he looks like?
4: Yes, I do know what he looks like. Man, short-ish, with like brown hair.
3: Now, I'm just curious, what's his name?
6: Goodness me. Carroll?
0: Carol, that's pretty close. How do you remember a name? 1300 222 774. Asking for a friend. I'm sometimes good at it. I'm sometimes bad. I'll share with you my tip, but please share that with me. Yours, 1300 222 774. That's next.
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12: You're with Mary Guerin.
0: Yes, that's my name. Maybe you didn't remember it, but, you know, we keep reminding you. But how do you remember other people's names? I have a little trick. I want to run it past the four-time Australian memory champion who's about to join me. But you tell me your tricks. 1300 222 774 is the number to call. How do you remember names, particularly if you're just starting a new job? And you're being introduced to like 20, 50 people on your first day, and you know you've only got a short amount of time before, you know, you can give up the, oh, I'm sorry, I'm new here. Tell me your trick, 1300 222 774. Tansel Ali is, as I say, four-time Australian memory champion. You better remember that. And joins me now. Thank you, Tansel.
13: Thanks for having me, Mary.
0: I'm going to ask you about being a four-time Australian memory champion and how you even get that aspect to your brain going, because so many people will be wanting that aspect of your brain. But tell me, what is so hard about remembering someone's name anyway?
13: Yeah, a name is actually abstract, so it doesn't really mean anything when we're just looking at it. Yes, it's got a meaning behind it, but we don't look at the meaning, we just see this abstract word, and whenever we're trying to remember anything abstract, we easily forget it. So that's one of the reasons why. Also, we don't have a system that we're taught to actually grab that information and make

0: something of it. So that's another reason why we keep forgetting, and names especially.
1: Mm. Systems. What are your systems? 1300 222 774. Tansel, what would be the systems?
0: Yeah, there's a number of them, actually, but one good one is called storytelling, believe it or not. We all love stories, we get engaged by them, but we can actually use someone's name to create some sort of an imagery in the brain that engages. So I'll give you an example, right?
1: Mm-hmm.
0: My name, Tansel, people actually say tinsel or tonsil or yell out, hey, you Tansel. So now they've created an image, becomes a little story, you Tansel, right? You're picturing, you know, a John, picture them in the toilet. Right? So you're using word association and play, and that triggers the brain to let the brain know, hang on, this person's name is such and such, because now you've converted the abstract into something meaningful.
1: I guess I'm Merry Christmas or something like that to people, potentially. 1300 222 774 is the number to call. Michelle, you've called that number. You're in Mount Eliza. What's your trick? You used to be a wedding photographer. That's got to be a tough gig for this sort of thing.
2: Yeah, hi there. So there were many times where I was thrown into the situation where I had to remember, maybe let's call it 10 plus names in a short period of time, mm-hmm. and be able to get those out. So this also was true for families. Mm-hmm. But my trick was to look at each person in the eye, get them to say their name, and really look at them, repeat the name, go around the circle, and then do it again.
1: To get them to repeat it again?
2: No, I'd try to repeat the name. If I failed, I'd get them to give me the prompt. And that was usually enough. Funny thing was, I could remember those names for that period of time, but it was forgotten the next day.
1: Yeah, that's right. And unless you saw them in that dress again, in that wedding, then, yeah, you've gone. Do you carry that skill over into your post-wedding photographer life, Michelle?
2: Only when necessary, yeah.
1: Exactly. Maybe with family. Thank you, Michelle. Tansel Ali is a memory champion, Australian memory champion. Tansel, Bob from Yarraville agrees with Michelle, by the way, saying a name three times helps. So there's repetition. Mine is always, well, if that person's name is Kylie, I think of the other person's name is Kylie, and I sort of picture them standing together. Does that work?
0: You can. You just have to make an association with them. So, for example, if you do see a Kylie, let's say you're imagining Kylie Minogue now, and now they're singing on stage together. So you have to imagine some sort of interaction happening rather than just imagine the name, because you can repeat the name, but you're still repeating the abstract. So a lot of people still forget after repetition, like that last caller forgetting the next day. So once you build that system to create the story, then that triggers for a very long time.
1: What are your tips for remembering names? 1300 222 774. Rob in Kyneton, do you have a tip?
3: Yep, sure do.
1: Mm-hmm.
3: For word association. Some years ago, I used to teach a subject called mapping science, mm-hmm. and had a guest speaker in one night. His name was Peter Burrows. I said, oh, God, how am I going to remember his name in the class? I said, oh, Rabbit Sparrow. Peter Rabbit. At the end of the night, I got up and I was introduced to him as Peter Rabbit.
1: I was just about to say, Rob, when word suggestion just takes over, what did he think?
3: He looked at me very closely and I just said, oh, God, follow me up there.
1: Rob, yeah, look, his parents didn't do him any favours with that. I think he did well. Tansel, that's got to happen as well, doesn't it?
0: Absolutely. And those connections there, they're memorable, but they're also fun as well. So you can actually have a bit of a laugh. And that, again, engages the senses and makes you remember for a very long time.
1: This on text, Tansel, how do you remember the story that then you've told yourself, let alone invent the story in the first place? Yeah, if you're struggling with memory, you're having to remember two things? Or are you saying that's the shortest link between those neurons to remember it?
0: Yeah, look, it is a common question because when I memorized the Yellow Pages phone book years ago, I usually say, look, I memorized the stories. And then people used to ask me, well, how did you remember the stories? Well, the brain engages with the stories. That's where you actually recall from, right? Whereas numbers, names, things like that, which have no meaning, we can't just remember them. We have to associate meaning, and the stories are those meanings. So it becomes a trigger point rather than something that we have to really rack our brain and trying to remember. So it's the recall that's important, not the memorization.
1: Tansel Ali, thank you for joining me. Before I let you go, being a four-time Australian memory champion, do people just come up and test you at parties?
0: Oh, look, it's a bit of fun. Some people come up to me and say, oh, do you remember me from years ago? I say, no, are you important? So I sort of play it back a bit. But yeah, look, people will test you, but it's a bit of fun. And, you know, it's an important skill to have these days as well, definitely.
1: It definitely is, and it does get you ahead. Thank you so much, Tansel.
0: Thanks, Mary.
1: And I will always remember your name. Dave from Essendon, what's your trick?
4: G'day, Mary. My trick is I don't remember names, I remember people. Word association only gets you so far. John's a very popular name, and your cousin John, and it takes you mental time. So what I do is I know three things about a person, and then I know that person, and then I'll never forget their name. You'll never forget your sister's name because you know them.
1: Right.
4: So if you try and, like Tansel was saying, remember a name, it's an abstract, and you're thinking about Kylie Minogue, then you're never thinking of your friend Kylie, and you'll never remember them.
1: Oh, that's interesting. So your tip is actually
4: Kylie Minogue.
1: Yeah, you have to zero in on the person in front of you.
4: Yeah. If you know the person, then you know their name.
1: Dave,
4: just take an interest in the people around you.
1: That's right. Sounds like you'd be an excellent listener and conversationalist with that trick as well. Thank you for everyone who has called in. You all remember Bridget Duclos' name, of course.
5: I can't remember what I did 2 seconds ago. Seriously, my memory, not good. I'm not sure what it is, but it's not good.
1: No, you'd have to remember a lot.
5: Oh, well, I remember enough, I suppose, to get me through. I remember how to play Scrabble. And the reason I'm talking about Scrabble is we have a little champion, a Melburnian, who has gone over to Kenya, competed in the Youth World Scrabble Championships and won.
1: Okay, with proper words, you know, with those words that only exist in Scrabble or not.
5: We'll find that out. But I also want to know, what are your rules? Everyone has different rules of Scrabble. I was playing last weekend with a friend and we had a big fight, a fun fight, over a word, which he said was a word and I said wasn't. It came down to that. So I want to know what every household has their own different Scrabble rules. Do you play Scrabble?
1: Yes, but not with the points. Our rules are really slack.
5: Oh, right. You'll be better off with bananagrams.
1: It's just loosey-goosey. Yeah, that's it, basically. Yes, that's what it is.
5: So I want to know. I want to talk Scrabble. It's a good day for Scrabble today. Sit inside. Have a game of Scrabble. I want to talk about Scrabble, your etiquette. But also, Matt Preston's going to join me. He has been travelling. Gosh, he's got a good job. Travelling around Australia and New Zealand looking at produce, finding the best, freshest, most beautiful produce and the people and the stories behind it. And I wanted to know, I don't know, I'm not big enough foodie to have ever travelled for food, but some people do.
1: No, I just eat everywhere I go. Does that count?
5: Yeah, that counts.
1: Yeah.
5: That's exactly what it is. That's exactly what it is. Also, birds, will do a check-in on the bird flu. Sean Dawley, our bird man in, he'll be answering all the questions. It's getting a little bit scary now with 200 cases in Australia.
1: Yeah, it's here. It's here. Bridget Duclos on
5: Thank
1: afternoons.
5: Thank you, Mary.
1: Steve, you're out on the road and we're talking about potholes emerging this morning. What's your very quick report from what you can see?
6: Yeah, just to let you know, Nunnagoon, or the Princess Highway near Nunnagoon, has fallen apart again. This time on eastbound dual lanes. Probably about, the service station you just passed the Nunnagoon turn off, about 3 k's short of the 80 k zone. There's about half a dozen bucket deep potholes. The police are out there at the moment. They haven't closed off the road, but they've slowed everything to 40.
1: Steve, thank you. Nunnagoon, keep an eye out. And for everyone out there, take care on the roads. We'll be able to keep up to date with the weather and the transport problems on 774 all day. Thank you so much for joining me on the Conversation Hour today. 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
7: ABC News with Mary McDonald. Good afternoon. Drivers are being warned to be extremely careful on the roads after a large pothole opened up by damaging at least 30 vehicles along a stretch of highway in Victoria's east. Natasha McFarlane reports.
8: A line of more than two dozen vehicles has stretched along part of the Prince's Freeway this morning at Bunyip, with drivers forced to pull over to change tyres or have vehicles towed. Heavy rain has bucketed down across the region, causing a large pothole to form in the middle of the road. Local towing operator David Gridley says it's caused huge problems.
9: The holes are that deep that they're just destroying the tyres.
8: Premier Ben Carroll says dangerous potholes are the number one priority for the new roads minister.
10: The will's there. Now got an engineering charge. You watch us fix them.
8: Meanwhile, a man has died in Victoria's high country after a tree fell onto his car.
7: And there's also been chaos on the Ballarat and Geelong V lines with major delays following a track fault at Footscray. Weather Bureau forecaster Daniel Sherwin-Simpson says the rain band is beginning to clear out of Western Victoria and will ease later on in Melbourne.
11: We will still see sort of more hit or miss showers rather than persistent rain as we move into the later parts of the evening. So still plenty more to come. We've seen the heaviest parts of it already though. So we had broadly around sort of 25 to 35 millimetres for large parts of the metro area from late yesterday evening.
7: Geelong's board is holding an unscheduled meeting today as the AFL awaits its explanation on how a concussion waiver signed by one of its players was kept hidden for 2 years. Erin Masikavetere has more.
12: The AFL issued a please explain notice to Geelong on Friday afternoon after it was revealed Premiership player Jake Colajasny had signed a clandestine agreement 2 years ago, taking legal responsibility for any future head trauma he may suffer while continuing to play for the club. AFL Commission Chair Craig Drummond, who was the Cats president at the time, has apologised for his role in the contract and said it was an error to keep it quiet. Clubs must submit player contracts and any side contracts to the league and the AFL Players Association. The board is meeting today to discuss the matter.
7: The High Representative for Gaza says the United States' 15-point peace proposal for the territory is the only way forward. Here's Sara Amir.
13: Nikolai Mladenov leads US President Donald Trump's Board of Peace, which was developed to organise Gaza's post-war governance, security and reconstruction. He says further talks are now underway after Israel rejected the proposal in its current form. A Hamas official says the group is ready to engage seriously and responsibly in implementing the 15-point plan. But the Palestinian group says it will only hand over its heavy weapons if Israel ends all forms of aggression and withdraws its occupation of Gaza. Israel says it won't leave Gaza until Hamas lays down all of its weapons.
7: A suspected Irish crime boss with alleged links to global cocaine supply has been arrested in Dubai and extradited to Dublin. William Howard Evans reports.
14: Daniel Kinahan is accused of being the boss of the infamous Kinahan Organised Crime Group, running the cartel's operations from the UAE. US authorities had previously offered a $7 million reward for information leading to his arrest. It's alleged Mr. Kinahan is responsible for creating a so-called super cartel, working with Italian and Russian crime gangs to ship and distribute cocaine around the world, including a thwarted operation in Australia that sought to rely on Irish expats to handle on-the-ground operations. He's been charged and remanded in custody in Dublin, with his next court date scheduled for October.
7: To the weather now, and there's a severe weather warning for damaging winds in parts of East Gippsland and the northeast. There's a gale warning for the East Gippsland coast and a strong wind warning for the west coast, central coast and central Gippsland coast. For the state, areas of rain easing from the west, central districts around the middle of the day and most eastern districts during the afternoon. Snow showers about the highest peaks at first. A cool day with moderate to fresh north to northwesterly winds, shifting west to southwesterly during the day. Winds strong and gusty about the eastern rain and about far east Gippsland in the evening. On the bays, east to northeasterly winds 15 to 20 knots, shifting west to southwesterly 15.

0: Doing a lot on farmland across the estate. So let's have a look at some of that together and talk about what it means for where you are. I'd love to know how much rain you've had, but I'd love to know what it's doing at your place too and how your season is travelling. Give us a call, 1300 977 222, or send a text 0467 842 722. I have so many numbers coming across my desk. I'd love to know yours, though. Love to know what it means. Love to know if your dams are full, if they're overflowing. Love to know how your crops are looking, what your soil moisture profile's like. All of those sort of details, you can give them to us today on the Country Hour, 0467 842 722. Plus today, it's been more progression in terms of the rules and the restrictions that are applying in relation to the bird flu outbreak around Australia, but more specifically what it means to us in Victoria. The Deputy Chief Vet of Victoria, Dr. Cameron Bell's going to join you shortly. He will tell you what that means in terms of the housing orders for farmers down south, what the further detections mean for us elsewhere, and what things like the advice is for the Royal Melbourne Show, which will be considering the future of its poultry competition this year, given the Royal Adelaide has already cancelled theirs, and we're expecting a decision from the Melbourne Show this week. So all of that and more. What questions do you have? What do you want to know? You can send a text through 0467 842 722. Let's try and go through all of that bird flu news together, but also I want to know how much rain you've had.
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0: We'll stay with the rain, but the Deputy Chief Vet coming up to talk bird flu with you as well on the program today, plus a mega deal with JBS. We'll tell you about that shortly. 65 millimetres at Litchfield for Kelvin, 50 millimetres for Malcolm at Zeerust, 35 millimetres at Mildura South for Jenny, 70 millimetres in Castlemaine for Shirley. Jennifer's had 45 to 9 a.m. at Kyneton. And I love this from Jennifer saying 57 millimetres at Tamloo. The Honeysuckle Creek there has burst its bank, probably running at about 5 metres. Thanks very much for that information. I'll give you a rundown on the warnings when it comes to the rivers and the flood warnings from the Bureau of Meteorology when we talk to the Bureau in about half an hour or so's time. A couple more before we speak to somebody. 61.5 at Moglanembe out near Euroa there. 43 millimetres at Speed. Perfect timing for Philip just after the field days too, right, Philip? Get a good field days in. Bit of rain afterwards. I think the community would be very happy with that one. 67 millimetres at Hollands Creek and Tatong for Jim. 20 millimetres at Currumburra for Owen. If the guys at Gifford are listening, I'd love to know if you got it or if you missed out, because we've been following that dry part of the Victoria. So let me know. 0467 842 722. We'll take you through how much rain has fallen and where, but tell us what it's doing, because if it's just a rundown of numbers, it's not that wonderful. Let's go to the southwest. We spent a lot of time talking drought over the last few years in the southwest, and a fair bit of rain has been falling there over the weekend. Nick Cobden is Bullaha. Craig Dwyer is down that way. Craig, how's it looking for you this afternoon?
2: G'day, Waz. How you going?
0: Yeah, I'm good. How much rain have you had down your way?
2: Oh, we've probably snuck in the almost the old 2-inch mark in over the last 10 days or so. So, we're definitely wet. We're probably at saturation point now, to be honest.
0: So, what a turnaround from some of the experiences of the last few years down the southwest.
2: Yes, not going to complain. I don't think you'll ever hear me say the words, it's far too wet. We've been lucky this year, though. We had a good break early and got some good grass cover. So we can nearly see our way out of it. The 20th of August isn't too far away, which is generally when things change down here. So, 10 days and we should almost be out of the woods.
0: And, look, we're not complaining. As you say, we've well established we're not complaining. But what does it mean management-wise then on the farm as things get a lot wetter through this period of winter?
2: Yeah, we've had to get ourselves in the queue for the chopper, which I think is arriving midweek this week to put out our next batch of fert. It's just too wet to traffic paddocks at the moment. So, we're trying not to bugger things up for spring, as in trench it with wheel ruts, et cetera. So it's just easier to get the chopper in to do the business and, manage our way through this little period and be out the other side soon enough.
0: Is it hard to book the chopper when things get this wet? And I imagine other farmers looking at similar things.
2: Oh, it's just getting in the queue, and hopefully getting it in at the right time. We probably booked it in 10 days ago.

0: And yeah, we're still a couple of days away. So yeah, they're still in high demand, I would have thought, and probably will be for a little bit yet.
1: And does that set things up for a better spring then too, knowing you've got so much moisture underfoot?
0: Yeah, look, we'll definitely get a harvest. Not going to knock back any spring rain either, but we could probably afford to go 3 or 4 weeks without too much moisture and get some grass growth back away again. But we're definitely chasing some rain late September, early October.
1: Yeah, and especially being through what you have been through those few dry summers, you know what it's like when the tap turns off. So the season's good for now, but you want it to keep going.
0: Oh, when the cupboard's empty and the dams are low was, it's no fun for anybody. That's just an expensive hobby.
1: But 2 inches of rain, what are we, close enough to mid-August? That's not too bad a place to be right now.
0: Yeah, no, absolutely. I think we'll all take it. We'll deal with the management as best we can in the area. You don't have to go too far north of us, and there's some guys that still haven't got some runoff, so we're definitely not going to complain.
1: Actually, that's a good point. Your dams are good.
0: Yeah, no, we filled up probably mid-July.
1: But water, that has been the problem around that southwest area in little isolated spots still, is making sure there's enough runoff for dams.
0: Yeah, I was talking to a fellow who he's got a property not far out of Timboon, another one north in Darlington. He's had 5 inches down Timboon way, and he's lucky to have had 15 mil north of the highway.
1: Wow.
0: So
1: Yeah.
0: it's just a t tale of two tapes.
1: Yeah, certainly so. And it shows you the recovery still probably hasn't sort of completely happened for everyone in the area.
0: No, definitely not. That's why you won't hear any of us complain.
1: But what we will hear is a chopper. And it sounds like that's what a lot of people are going to end up doing down your way. Craig, thanks so much for taking us to your part of the world.
0: Good on you, Woz. Thank you.
1: Craig Dwyer there, getting the chopper ready for fertiliser, putting out fertiliser in his part of the world because it's so wet to get on paddocks out at Bullaha there near Cobden. You can tell us how it's looking at your place, 0467 842 722. You can give us a call, 1300 977 222. Would love to know how things are looking. Wow, Dallas at Windaree has just sent us a photo of his gully, which looks like a lake. Saying 69 millimetres in Clune so far. Here's the Torello Creek, which is a wet weather creek. Doesn't look like it there, Dallas. Looks like a European river. Amazing to see. Thank you very much for sending it through. Another one's come through of the Avoca River looking down my driveway towards the Pyrenees Hardway. And there is just water around the bases of big old gum trees there. Amazing to see. A few of your figures. 31 Noorong, so the neighbours tell me. I'm actually on my way to Dubbo Sheep Show, and it's been wet all the way up there this morning, says Jack. Too right, Jack. Thanks for sending that through. 36 millimetres at Bunnaloo. Jeff at Jamjarrett. Puddles on most paddocks after 2 years of drought. That's outstanding for my 36 millimetres here. Love that, Jeff. Thank you for sending that through. Oh, Mick. Thank you, Mick. Mick says, Woz, we snared 20 millimetres last Wednesday, tipped out 27 millimetres at 9 this morning and have had another 6 millimetres since 9 a.m. It's still raining and it's bloody beautiful, says Mick from Gifford. And that has been a place we've been keeping an eye on where it's been mighty dry. Mick, your text is the best one I'll receive all day. Thank you very much for sending that through. Really appreciate the update. Paul at Trafalgar's had 31 millimetres at Warrigal and still raining there. 7 millimetres for the weekend at the Paris end of Col Raine. Love getting the updates from that beautiful part of the world. Leo, 96 millimetres in the gauge this morning at Rose River. 96, Leo. Good drop. Keep them coming. Tell us how it's looking where you are. 0467 842 722. Let's speak to someone. Though, Andrew Wilson's up at Strathmerton Way, dairy farming there. Good afternoon, Andrew.
2: Yeah, good afternoon, Warwick. How are you going?
1: How much rain did you get?
2: We got 43 mil, which was really nice. Probably a bit too much, but the crops are looking awesome. The cows came in nice and clean this morning, and the grass is definitely liking the spring feel.
1: Yeah, so that's the interesting thing about your season. You've got one eye on, I'd imagine, the irrigation season and how that's looking, but also the rain through this winter in northern Victoria is, I'd imagine, allowing you to grow so much more.
2: Yeah, it's definitely a lot milder than other winters and a lot wetter. The dams are filling up, which is always awesome. Hopefully the price drops $150 a meg this week and we'll all be happy.
1: That's the other thing. Water has been expensive and things were looking

0: tight there. So extra rain in the catchment is good for you?
1: Absolutely, it is. And I don't feel sorry for any of those Canadian investors as the milk water price comes down.
0: I bet. And just in terms of what you can grow now and what this rain sets you up for, like is that sort of, well, not free milk, but it certainly, does it allow you to produce a lot more as you come into your busy spring period?
1: It's probably more just the confidence that there'll be crops out there, that we've got to start to spring. They were talking about a dry winter and a dry spring, which can make us nervous. So it's probably the biggest thing is the confidence that there will be fodder. We know how to make milk. It's just, yeah, getting the fodder and then also being able to afford the costs as well. So that just takes a bit of edge off those two items.
0: And then you've got the wet winter, well, a couple of big rainfall events through winter where you are, and you've got to deal with cows every day too. So how are things like laneways and so forth holding up this winter?
1: Yeah, probably best not talk about laneways. Most people, and me including, the laneways have been chopped up pretty bad. Just the constant wet, not having the wind. You know, we had wind for 10 months of the year, and the sort of month where it would have been handy, we've had none. So, yeah, they are fairly chopped up, so they will require some major work sort of once it dries out come spring.
0: Yeah, so the wind that you were hoping for, that would have dried out the mud a little bit better.
1: Oh, it absolutely would have, because it won't soak in sort of a month ago, and evaporation was pretty poor. But, yeah, with no wind, it was surprising how the puddles did just sit there for about 4 weeks.
0: Yeah, and I'd imagine that means cows get pretty cranky coming up and down the laneways when they're a bit muddy.
1: Yes, there's no rush to get to the dairy, no rush to get out of the dairy, but they've just got to pick a line and you go steady with them, otherwise you're just getting too much foot sore. So as long as you know, you've got to allow yourself an extra 10 or 15 minutes of cows to pick a line that they know is comfortable, because their hooves are a little soft.
0: And then I suppose the only other thing, as you say, with the crops, enough moisture there now to make sure that they carry through to a point where you're going to need them?
1: Yeah, they're looking really good at the minute. A slow start for them, but they're all sort of dark green, they're thick, they're plenty of underground moisture for them as well. So I do get a bit excited when the Croppen boys are having a ripper year.
0: Ripper. Oh, well, good to talk to you today, mate, and thanks very much for telling us how it's looking out your way.
1: No, awesome, Wise. The ducklings will be out shortly, and then we'll definitely be able to call it spring.
0: Well, there's the advice. Andrew Wilson there out Strathmerton Way, making me laugh. A lot of your figures coming through are warming the heart too. 55 millimetres at Archdale Junction on the Avoca River. I'm just going to shift the sheep off the river, says Macca. You better get on that, Macca. Thank you very much for that. Heather, though, says not much at Dunkeld was. Only 7 millimetres at Dunkeld. Still no real runoff. We need to fill the dams. And we're only at 375 so far for the year. High Warwick, 45 millimetres in Huntley, all over the roads and the table drains here. Some crops are very waterlogged, says Robert. And we're starting to see that a lot more. If you're a cropper and you want to send us a photo of a bit of waterlogging that's going on, tell us sort of how things are sitting where you are, because starting to hear stories that some crops are particularly struggling with just how wet it is. Hopefully you can make it up elsewhere, but I realise that's not the same for everyone and not the same for every paddock. So let us know how it's going where you are. 86 millimetres at Wangaratta South for Shane. Lee's had 50 millimetres at Carisbrook. We're going okay. This really sets us up, says Lee. Glad to hear it, Lee. Thank you for sending that through. And 208 millimetres at the Waterfall Farm in the Buckland Valley. Soil is well sodden. I bet it is, Bruce. And Bruce has sent a photo in. It always looks beautiful where Bruce is up in the Buckland Valley. And the paddocks look like they have a few lakes in them. And I'm guessing, Bruce, normally not meant to look like that. Thank you very much for sending it through anyway and showing us what it looks like. Graham says 9 mils to 7 a.m, another 3 since then. 4 Camperdown Lions did the tree planting with Skipton Blazeade on Saturday. They still need a lot of help and a new cook cooking great home meals, says Graham at Camperdown. Thank you very much for sending that through, Graham. And let's go to Rackagillum, because Phil there has said, yes, wet weekend here, 36.5 millimetres up there in the northwest, bringing us a total so far of 353 millimetres. Average annual rainfall there is generally 290 millimetres. Checks notes, Phil. We're only in August. Fire recovery is looking great, apart from the extra weeds. Thank you very much for sending that through. Keep them coming. we'll keep looking at them and we'll get to as many as we can. We will talk about other things, though, which we will start to right now on the Country Hour, with a major deal in the meat industry and something to keep an eye on when we're talking about big processors in Australia that dominate beef, lamb, pork and salmon processing in Australia. A major Indonesian investment company will take a 25% stake in JBS Australia's operations, which include 10 processing plants across Australia, as well as a large salmon processing company. In a video released to staff over the weekend, JBS Australia's CEO, Brent Eastwood, detailed the multi-billion dollar investment.
2: Danantara, Indonesia's sovereign wealth fund and one of the world's largest sovereign wealth funds, will acquire a minority 25% share in JBS Australia and New Zealand for $2.5 billion US. The joint venture will then raise an additional $2.5 billion US, which results in a total of $5 billion US for investment and acquisition and greenfield opportunities across the regions. We are doing this deal because we believe JBS and Danantara are natural partners with complementary strengths. Working together will create opportunities for us all.
3: That's the CEO of JBS Australia, Brent Eastwood, on the multi-billion dollar partnership with Dintara Investment Management, the investment arm of Indonesia's sovereign wealth fund. He says the new joint venture will help open up new markets for the meat and salmon processor.
2: Australia and Indonesia are natural partners in the region, and through this partnership, we can strengthen critical supply chain infrastructure, distribution networks and trade corridors for protein and food exports between our two nations. Here at JBS, we know how to establish and grow food businesses. That's our core business, and we've earned our stripes by building quality food companies across the whole value chain. Danantara, on the other hand, has the regional presence, local distribution networks and funding for investments across Indonesia and broader Southeast Asia, Australia and New Zealand.
3: Brent Eastwood says the future predictions for protein demand in the Southeast Asian area made the decision an easy one for JBS to make.
2: Southeast Asia is projected to become the world's fourth largest economy by 2040. There will be a fourfold increase in food consumption in Indonesia alone by 2050. There are so many opportunities for us to explore through this partnership, ones that will benefit and uplift us all.
3: And Brent Eastwood says the partnership with the Indonesian Investment Management Company will not change current operations at processing plants around the country.
2: Importantly, this is not the sale of JBS Australia. Under the structure of the partnership, JBS Australia operations remain unchanged. 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
0: That is CEO of JBS Australia, Brent Eastwood, on the sale of a 25% stake of the operation to Danantara Investment Management, the investment arm of Indonesia's sovereign wealth fund. The deal, which is subject to Australian regulatory approvals, will see $5 billion US dollars raised for investment in JBS Australia. That report coming to you from Tony Briscoe. We'll look at that in more detail on a day when we have a little bit less rain and a little bit less concern around bird flu, probably. But stay tuned for that this week. I think it's important, though, to keep an eye on. That's a major change for one of our biggest processors. And as I say, in beef, lamb, pork and salmon, that's where JBS has big, he's a big player for Australia's food system. So we've got to keep an eye on that. A lot of tech still coming in. Rainfall wise, Bruce from Bedwell Station, Rushworth. G'day, Bruce. 43 millimetres here, 30 millimetres too much. We heard from Bruce. when we were shearing for kids with cancer. He says he's never texted the country, but here we are. David Lake tyres, Warwick, only 3.5 millimetres since 7 a.m. yesterday. It's going around us so far. That's not good to hear, Dave, but thank you very much for the update. 37 millimetres for Barry in Kai.

Brim. The event has been a non-event in Coleraine. 6 millimetres over 2 days, 12 millimetres so far for August, says David. Killawarra, though, has had some rain, 62 millimetres for a David there, and 30 millimetres in Ararat, says no-name text. Leo on the text line. I love Leo. Leo gives you a bit of flavour to text messages as well as a couple of photos. Let's just say cow's walking through some hock-high depths of water in Leo's photo, saying, Warwick, 95 millimetres at Gundowring. I thought we'd broken a record, but look back at the records. March 5, 105 millimetres, and another 44 the next day on the 6th. May 3rd, 2019, we scored 111 millimetres. The Kiwa came up and over its banks pretty quickly overnight. Had to bring the cows the long way back to the dairy, says Leo, and that's why those cows are in the water. That was your photo from this morning, I reckon, Leo, then, with the Kiwa up and about and out of that, out of its banks where you are. We will have a look at some of those, some of those mornings from the Bureau shortly on the Country Hour when we speak to the Bureau of Meteorology in about 10 or so minutes' time. So keep an eye out, or keep an ear out, I should say, for that one. Keep us updated, though, with the rainfall figures, 0467 842 722. Love to know how much rain is falling where you are, 0467 842 722. I love this from Andrea. Benalla, southeast corner there, 53 millimetres if the gauge didn't leave. Over 3 inches of rain at Tatong. Still waiting for the official tally from the Benalla Airport, but having seen just how wet the airport is, they might still be fetching the hovercraft. That's brilliant. I love to hear that too. 67 millimetres on Sunday, southwest of Benalla. Not sure how much on Saturday, says another text there for that area. 24 millimetres at Reedy Creek, 75 millimetres at Kiwa yesterday and overnight, says Laurel. Thank you for that. And I love getting an Essendon figure. 30 millimetres in Essendon for Greg there since 9 a.m. Sunday. Love getting that. Thank you for that. Setting that. Murrillum, 46.5 millimetres for Rob, and massive numbers coming out of Deterang, which you would expect in the northeast corner where the hills are. But Scott had 109 millimetres there. Imagine the dairy's looking rather wet for you today, Scott. Thank you very much for sending that through. And then you go to Genoa in East Gippsland. 0.75 of a millimetre for Matt, saying, oh, well, I guess it's our turn to be dry. This season isn't looking good at all. Matt, important we get updates like that from you too. Thank you for sending it through. Huge variation in that rain as it falls. Keep us updated. Happy to keep talking about it as we go through the show over the next hour or so. Let's talk fines though right now. If you've been listening to the Country Hour last week, we spoke to Trent Carter about a fine he'd received in the mail for refusing to allow officers from DECA to come and do surveys ahead of the V&I West project. Well, politically, the Nationals have promised to repeal fines handed to those farmers who refused access to their properties for renewable transmission line projects if it forms government in November. Last week, 12 farmers received 800

0: those farmers who refused access to their properties for renewable transmission line projects if it forms government in November. Last week, 12 farmers received $814 fines and a further six were delivered a final warning for not allowing workers access to their land to prepare to build the controversial VNI West project. The Nationals have said they'll review the VNI West project and Western Renewable Link projects if the Coalition wins the state election. And Danny O'Brien says the Victorian government should repeal those fines now.
1: We made commitments at the start with this process. When Labor introduced these new fines, when Labor introduced new compulsory acquisition powers, we opposed them and we said at the time that we will repeal them and we will repeal them. That is an absolute guaranteed commitment. It speaks volumes that the first thing that happened under Ben Carroll's watch was farmers being fined for having the temerity to refuse people access to their own land. That's not Australia. That's not a fair go. That's not treating people with respect. And Ben Carroll and Labor need to reverse those fines now. We absolutely will. We've made that commitment that we'll repeal those requirements and make sure that that farmers are treated with respect. Can I just make a couple of comments also on the Operation Richmond this week? I know some of you have already reported on it. This is a government that would do anything to get its political aims. And we know that what happened with Operation Richmond and the deals that were cut with the United Firefighters Union were to the detriment of the CFA. We had a government that's focused on getting its own outcomes, but we still have a CFA that doesn't have the resources it needs. We've been meeting with CFA volunteers this morning and talking about local requirements, whether it's the Axe Creek Fire Brigade, whether there's brigades that are waiting for trucks to come through that are driving around in 34-year-old trucks. We need a CFA that is properly resourced, and we've heard from the bushfire inquiry that the CFA is not getting the resources it needs from the current Labor government.
0: That's the leader of the Victorian Nationals, Danny O'Brien, speaking there at a press conference, namely about those fines. A little bit on the Richmond report there. The ABC has contacted the Victorian government for comment on both those things. Weather on the way, plus all of those warnings for you, and the Deputy Chief Vet of Victoria on the bird flu situation, which there's a lot there and a lot to talk about. We'll get to that shortly, but right now here's Angus Verley with Rural News. Hi, Angus.
2: G'day, Woz. The Tasmanian government says it's drawing a line in the sand by setting up a committee to scrutinise the sale of the state's largest farm, Rushy Lagoon, in the northeast. The new owner, British forestry investor Gresham House, plans to convert more than half the farm into a pine plantation, supported by almost $70 million from the federal government-backed Clean Energy Finance Corporation. The sale has raised concern among farmers. Primary Industries Minister Gavin Pearce says the process has been unacceptable.
3: We haven't got enough of this land, and all those incentives are only impeding our future in terms of agriculture. Yeah, and I'm not going to situate the appreciation or try and determine an outcome before that committee has even had a look at it. But what we need to do is we need to draw a line in the sand. We need to make it very clear to the federal government that whatever they do at the federal government in terms of carbon trading schemes and incentivising certain buyers over others is having an impact here in the state. We're not going to put up with it. We're not going to sit on our hands. We're angry about this, and this is going to jeopardise our agricultural future in coming decades and coming generations.
2: A wildlife disease expert says there will likely be a spate of bird flu detections across inland Australia after the discovery of a sick bird in southwest New South Wales. The federal government confirmed an avian influenza detection in a greater crested tern near Wentworth on the New South Wales-Victoria border on Saturday. Andrew Peters, Professor of Pathobiology at Charles Sturt University, says the detection shows how highly mobile waterbird populations can be in Australia.
4: I think what it says is that we are likely to see a lot more cases turn up away from the coast sooner than expected. And I think also it does put a range of other species at risk of exposure that maybe we hadn't been thinking about earlier.
2: Hundreds of dead pelicans have been found near Menindi in outback New South Wales. Bill Ormond has the details.
5: Around 400 dead pelican chicks and juveniles were discovered on Friday in Kinchega National Park around the Menindi Lakes in the state's far west. An investigation took place over the weekend and laboratory samples were taken and tested. According to the Department of Primary Industries and Regional Development, the results came back as a negative for H5 bird flu. Authorities are encouraging the public to continue to report unusual events, such as multiple dead or sick

0: birds in a new location and significant increases in mortality. An investigation into the cause of the pelican deaths is ongoing.
1: Australian and Pacific experts are meeting in Canberra to discuss building a more resilient food security strategy. Conflicts, climate change and fragile supply chains will be among the topics for discussion at the Crawford Fund for Food Security Conference. Clayton Simamo from the Samoan Farmers Association says the agriculture industry is facing increased challenges.
2: Climate change has been a big impact there in the region of the Pacific. One of the other challenges we now face is access to resources. Finance, grants is being really limited at this time and age with what's going on in the world. But farmers need the support, and which is something we're really advocating now. And not only that, with the research that we're hoping that builds what we're doing is actually working in our islands.
1: Crippling costs are being blamed for one of southeast Queensland's oldest mushroom businesses closing its doors. SJW Mushrooms at Chevallum on the Sunshine Coast supplied IGA supermarkets as well as dozens of fruit shops and had been in business for 45 years. Owner Joanne Willems says she was losing $10,000 a week and had to sell the investment property that was meant to fund her retirement.
3: It's got to the stage now where we're not making any money at all. We're actually losing money, and this has been going on since COVID started, and it's only got worse with higher interest rates and changes. I think the government needs to step in here. We pay a lot of taxes, farmers, just like any other business. However, we're a primary producer. We feed the country. I know in China, they don't pay tax at all. They have a lot of money that they're throwing around, and they're getting bigger and bigger, whereas the mushroom farms in Australia are shutting down. So, you know, I was paying wages tax because I had 65 staff. These are taxes, you know, that should be looked at. We've been working hard, you know, for 45 years now. So, yeah, it'd be good if the government could help farmers somehow.
1: And Woz, that's it for Rural News.
4: Thank you very much for that, Angus Furley. So many of your texts coming in rainfall-wise at the moment. Big, big figures coming from different. Jim at Warburg has had 80 millimetres for this rain, 335 so far for winter, 40 millimetres at Kundrook, 35 millimetres at Balan, look at that. Had to buy new gumboots to have a pair at each farm. Love that text. We'll go through more of your numbers shortly on the Country Hour, but we do need to go to the Bureau, get the full weather update for you, and also talk through a bunch of those warnings. Just before I bring in Daniel Sherwin-Simpson from the Bureau, we still do have that major flood warning for the Ovens and King, with major flood estimated now for the Docker Road Bridge and possible at Wangaratta by Tuesday morning. We also have a new watch and act warning for stay indoors due to flash flooding for Morong, Shelbourne, Eddington, Newstead, Lockwood South. Heavy rainfall is causing localised flash flooding there. The advice is you're in danger. You should immediately move indoors or away from floodwater. Do not enter floodwater there. And there's a whole lot more. So let's bring in Daniel Sherwin-Simpson, talk about the river situation, then get the full forecast for you. Hi, Daniel.
5: Good afternoon, Warwick.
4: There is a page of flood warnings at the moment. There has been a lot of rain falling across Victoria. What can you tell us about the state of the river systems and the warnings at the moment?
5: Yeah, so I think the big one that you did mention is that Ovens and King River possibly getting up to major flood levels at Docker Road Bridge and also Wangaratta. That's for tomorrow morning. We also have the moderate warnings for Kiwa at Bandiana, the Seven Castle Creeks at Euroa, the Broken River that could go up this arvo to the moderate level. Then we also have minor flood warnings for the Goulburn River at Seymour, and we've just got the initial flood warning, the minor warnings for the Tallangatta Creek. So we have a large number of flood watchers out there at the moment for catchments that we're still closely monitoring, as this rainfall hasn't all fallen yet. And then, as you mentioned, there's also those sort of flash flooding areas that we have seen out in parts of the west. So even though it's not riverine flooding, some of those areas have been wetter from recent rainfall throughout this year, and that's led to localised flash flooding that's causing some issues out there, Warwick.
4: Yeah, flash flood watch and act for Maryborough, Lexton and surrounding areas. Northwest of Ballarat remains in place after that was issued earlier this morning. Alex on the text line, this would tell you why there's a flash flooding warning out there. It says 80 millimetres in Lexton in the last 24 hours. Lots of runoff from the hills. Every dam on the farm is overflowing, and the Burnbank Creek

0: started this morning, but it's now starting to recede. That's good news for you, Alex. Thank you for sending that through. But that gives you an idea. There's widespread rain has fallen across Victoria, Daniel. Not everywhere. Some areas of East Gippsland, some other parts are saying, oh, we've missed out. Cold rain largely missed out in the west there too. But where it has fallen, there are some mighty large figures.
1: Yeah, the one that takes the cake, if we sort of do two-day rainfall totals, although most of it is in the last 24 hours, Mount Buffalo, 172.6 millimetres. That's one that often leads the charge. So broadly up in that northeastern part of the state, sort of from Strathbogie up towards, let's call it the Alpine Resorts, you've sort of seen 70 to 120, I would say, with a couple breaking the 150 mark, like that Mount Buffalo, also Charnwood, Strathbogie North, 137. But yeah, East Gippsland, they have missed out. It is on the way for them. We're going to see this low pressure system start to move through Bass Strait, then out into the Tasman Sea, so they can expect that rainfall coming through later today. The southwest hasn't seen too much. Hamilton only getting 5 millimetres, Casterton 9.4, Port Ferry doing a little better, 14.6 millimetres. But yeah, that southwest district has missed out. Otherwise, seen some very decent rainfall across large parts of the state, even up through the northwest. Walpi up 31.8, Swan Hill 30, and then heading through your sort of northern country, broadly I'd say 40 to 60 millimetres from, you know, places like Shepparton, Kyabram, areas like that, and even through the central parts of the state, 30 to 40. And just, it's not been, you know, one station's got these high numbers. It's dozens and dozens of stations.
0: Yeah, and so how does the forecast move from here? Are we expecting much more in the way of rainfall this week?
1: Yeah, so look, as I said, we've got East Gippsland's going to be picking up their rainfall today. We are expecting a bit more to come up in the northeast, so closely monitoring that and how it will affect the flooding that's particularly going up in those northeastern catchments. We do also, along with the rain heading through East Gippsland, have a damaging wind warning for damaging winds tonight. The location that's probably only going to affect is Mallacoota. It's right along the East Gippsland coastal fringe, so that's coming through overnight. And then once we see this low pressure system clear out into the Tasman Sea early tomorrow morning, we'll really be on the settling trend in terms of weather. We'll have a couple of spots of showers tomorrow broadly near and south of the divide, only looking at, you know, 1 to 5 millimetres for most people. As we move into Wednesday, then we have another cold front coming through. This one is not going to have the tropical connection that the last one did, so significantly less in terms of rainfall. I'd say, you know, broadly 2 to 8 millimetres, with some high totals getting up to the 10 to 20 mark with that cold front coming through on Wednesday. So the worst of it has been through, though these flooding conditions are likely to continue for multiple days.
0: And so, yeah, warnings-wise, aside from the flash flood and the flood warnings, is there anything else to keep an eye on?
1: Yes, I did mention that severe weather warning out for the east. Obviously, with these cooler, windier and wetter temperatures, we do also have the sheep graziers warnings for the northeast, western south Gippsland district and the east Gippsland district. So, yeah, still a bit blowy behind this system, even once the rain starts to ease off. So, yeah, those cooler temperatures coming in with a bit of wind chill as well for some districts out in the east.
0: Well, you had a lot of work to do for us today, Daniel Sherwin-Simpson. Thanks very much for the update. Actually, just before I let you go, I've got a question for you from Justin from Murralbark. Question for the Weather Bureau. How much of the precipitation in the high country fell as rain, then as snow? Looking at the air temperatures, it looks like the first 40 millimetres to 60 millimetres fell as rain, then only after about 4:30, temperatures cooled down enough for the rest to fall as snow. Can you give us an update there? That's Justin's amateur view.
1: I must confess, I haven't looked at like the snow reports for today, but I would say that's a fair bet that quite a lot of it, particularly on the Sunday, fell as rain, and that would have led to some of it melting. I would say the rainfall, well, the precipitation that's falling up at the Alpine Resorts now is coming through as snow. So whether we end up up on snow level or down on snow level by the time this system clears out, it's yet to be seen. But I think that rain coming through on Sunday definitely hampered things a bit, and the snow melt from that has also probably worsened the flooding conditions a little bit too.
0: Well, we appreciate your time. Thanks very much for joining us.
1: Thanks, Warwick.
0: Daniel Sherwin-Simpson there from the Weather Bureau. I do like a personalised weather question. You can always send them in 0467 842 722. Let's just give you the rundown again of those warnings, those major warnings to keep an eye on. There is a major flood warning for the Ovens and King Rivers with major flooding estimated now at Docker Road Bridge, which is always the first to get

0: flood warnings in that system, and then possible at Wangaratta by Tuesday morning. The SES has a watch and act warning for the Ovens River downstream of Rocky Point and one for the King River as well. There is a new watch and act warning to stay indoors due to flash flooding from Morong, Shelbourne, Eddington, Newstead, Lockwood, Lockwood South. Heavy rainfall is causing localised flash flooding. You're in danger. You should immediately move indoors away from flood warning water. Do not enter flood water. The flash flood watch and act for Maryborough, Alexton and surrounds in northwest of Ballarat remains in place since it was issued earlier this morning. The heavy rainfall there and rivers bursting their banks. There is also a moderate flood warnings for the Seven Creeks and Kiwa River. Moderate flood warning is occurring at Strathbogie and is possible at Euroa today as well. The SES have issued a watch and act for the Seven Creeks at to Euroa and closer to Seymour. There is a watch and act for Hughes Creek at Tarcombe Road. For the Kiwa River, moderate flooding is occurring at Bandiana with a watch and act warning for the Kiwa River downstream of Mongans Bridge there. There's also a severe weather warning, as we've just outlined a few times. Damaging winds expected for coastal areas east of Orbost tonight. The situation obviously is being closely monitored. It will be updated as required, so but be aware of those hazards out and about today with floodwaters, and never enter flood warning as water as well. That is always the advice. Go to the Vic Emergency website for further updates there, BOM website for a lot of those warnings, and you can keep listening to ABC Local Radio. We'll keep you updated as situations change. Speaking of emergency broadcasting, emergency situations that have to be monitored, we have to keep an eye on in our state. We're constantly watching what's happening with bird flu across not only Victoria but Australia right now. But the situation in Victoria changed late on Friday with a housing order for a few weeks for bird flocks of greater than 50 or more birds in this state. So I thought it's important to get an update on that situation, how things are looking for our farmers, how things are looking for you, and answer many of the questions that you have been asking us on bird flu. Dr. Cameron Bell can tell you a lot of those answers. He is the Deputy Chief Vet of Victoria. Dr. Cameron Bell, welcome to the country. What's the situation for bird flu in this state as we currently stand?
1: Yes, thanks, Warwick. It is very much a developing situation, as your listeners will no doubt understand. We currently have 53 positive detections of H5 bird flu in wild birds in Victoria, from locations predominantly in the southwest of the state, although that is changing. In terms of the southwest, we've had detections from the South Australian border at Nelson through to east of Warrnambool and also Polo Bay. We have also had a single bird detection in southeast Melbourne in the suburb of Clyde. Fortunately, we have not had any detections in poultry or livestock in Victoria or any part of Australia. So the focus in terms of our detections at this point and our surveillance efforts is still very much in wild birds.
0: This has also led to some housing restrictions and recommendations this weekend. What are you saying to industry there?
1: That's right. We have had a recommendation in place for the entire state for the housing of poultry. But at the end of last week, we did take the step of announcing a temporary poultry housing requirement for flocks of 50 or more birds. And that was really based on the developing situation that our surveillance results are showing. This particular requirement will be or is in place in Victoria for certain local government areas across metropolitan Melbourne and areas along the southern coastline of the state, very much reflecting the detections that that our surveillance is providing in wild birds. This requirement is fundamentally designed to reduce contact between wild birds and poultry as a precautionary measure whilst the situation continues to evolve. The requirement has been introduced very much as a precautionary measure, and we have it in place for an initial period of 14 days until the 21st of August to reduce the risk of

0: contact between poultry and wild birds in those areas. Voluntary housing requirement is in place across the state, and so for all other local government areas that don't have this mandatory requirement, we still have that recommendation where practical that poultry owners do confine their birds. And the important thing here is that the risk we're trying to manage is that contact between wild birds and poultry.
1: So there's a lot of info there and a lot of good info for industry. So I'll step through a bit of it if I can. So that the housing order as it stands is just really for the southern areas of Victoria, largely the coastal areas of Victoria and greater metropolitan Melbourne. Is that correct?
0: That's correct, Warwick. Metropolitan Melbourne and those LGAs along the southern coast of the state. In some places, there might be one LGA wide. In other areas, depending on the size and location, there might be a couple of LGAs. But we certainly have a map and other detailed information on the Agriculture Victoria website.
1: Yeah, and just on that too, last time you and I spoke actually was during the H7 outbreaks that Victoria's had previous experiences of bird flu. And with those outbreaks, which were in agriculture, there were movement restrictions around egg and poultry products. Are there any movement restrictions for this current situation for bird flu?
0: No, we don't have any movement restrictions in place for poultry at present. The detections have only been in wild birds. So no restrictions on poultry movements, nor are there any, nor is there a requirement to cancel bird auctions, exhibitions or shows, including the Melbourne Royal Show at the present.
1: So you haven't provided advice to the Melbourne Show about whether or not they should run their poultry competitions this year?
0: We have had initial discussion, and we have also discussed similar things with other organisers of shows and exhibitions. So that will be an ongoing process, and we will certainly be providing up-to-date information as the situation evolves.
1: And just on that too, with the housing order, this two-week housing order for flocks with more than 50 birds, do you know how many farms or how many operations that will affect?
0: I don't have that information at hand, Warwick, but we certainly have the full spectrum of flocks across the state, but it does apply to it's 50 or more birds, and that relates to the requirement for owners of poultry flocks with 50 or more birds to have a property identification code. So we haven't communicated that information to all PIC owners, and that's one of the other benefits of being a registered PIC holder, because we can rapidly communicate changes such as this one.
1: Yeah, it helps with the biosecurity system. I suppose with some of the free-range systems and farmers we've spoken to in the past, they've expressed concern that they wouldn't be able to house all of their birds because their farming systems weren't set up that way. Have you got advice have you dealt with farmers in that situation on what they should be doing?
0: Look, it is a great question, and we recognise that we do have a broad range of production systems. Property setup is going to be different from the next one, and that in some cases full confinement may not be achievable either sort of immediately or at all. Where this is the case, my advice is really to look at what is most practical to reducing the risk of contact between wild birds and poultry. And that might, it could include a range of measures, including just simply restricting access of poultry to higher risk areas, such as water bodies. It could be reducing the area or time that poultry are outside, improving exclusion of wild birds from sheds or yards, use of a range of wild bird deterrents, and I think one of the most important is simply protecting feed and poultry feed and water sources from wild bird contamination. So I think there are still a range of measures that can be applied, whether it's a pasture-based system right through to large housed poultry arrangements.
1: And I suppose just more broadly, before I let you go, and a lot of the focus of the bird flu response in Victoria right now is where those cases are on the coastline, and particularly down in the southwest. We have seen a case of bird flu identified at Wentworth, just over the border from northwest Victoria this weekend as well. There are concerns that some cases in birds have been found that are more likely to fly inland into other areas of the state. So as far as your response and your preparedness, are we entering a difficult stage where effectively cases could pop up almost anywhere?
0: Look, it's a good question, Warwick, and I think what it really emphasises is how critical surveillance is to this response. And we continue to undertake intensive surveillance across the state. Many of those detections that we've reported have come from public reports, as well as reports from based on investigations that our staff have undertaken. So we recommend or encourage people, if they do come across sick or dead wildlife, to report those, particularly if there's been clusters of five or more. But if they find shorebirds, seabirds, other water birds, and other marine mammals such as dolphins, seals, we strongly recommend that those are reported promptly to our emergency animal disease hotline, 1-800-675-888. They can also be logged on our website, and we have a live map that can be viewed there showing where those reports are being made. So certainly encourage people to jump onto our website, agriculture.vic.gov.au/birdflu, to have a look at that information, but also have a look at the other resources that we've got there about protecting your poultry flock against H5 bird flu.
1: Well, good to talk to you today. Thank you very much for your time on the Country Hour.
0: Thanks, Warwick, for the opportunity to provide the update.
1: Dr. Cameron Bell, the Deputy Chief Vet of Victoria. Strap yourselves in. We've got some markets to go through. Here's Chris Agnew at Mortlake. Take it away.
2: Thanks, Warwick. Mortlake agents yarded 1,412 head. As a result of the mixing quality, the market was softened by 10 to 15 cents. Both heavy beef cows and dairy cows generally remained firmed, with the exception of the very light dairy cows, which came back 10 cents a kilo. Bullocks sold to a top of 490 cents, grown steers to 486, and crossbred steers to 468. Grown heifers ranging from 430 to 488, while dairy bred manufacturing steers reached 415 cents. Better quality trade cattle this week range from 490 to 520, with feeders paying up to 518. Heavy beef cows made from 395 to a top of 434, while medium weight sold from 360 to 390. The better covered dairy cows 355 to 406, and cows back to the paddock up to 392. At Mortlake, this is Chris Agnew reporting for MLA.
1: Thanks, Chris. Staying with cattle, let's go to Leanne Dax at Wagga.
3: Good afternoon. Widespread rain meant numbers slipped back to 3,100. There are a few more lighter weight steers this week under 280 kilo, and they sold to strong demand, gaining 15 cents, selling at 470 to 565 to average $1,403. Feeder steers, lightweight, were back 23 cents to average 529. The medium weight sold 6 cents easier, 470 to 566. Trade steers and heifers sold between 430 and 526. Heavy steers sold 30 cents cheaper, 410 to 542. Bullocks were back 8 cents, 420 to 478. Heavy heifers, 410 to 496. Heavy cows eased 5 cents, 386 to 435. Leaner cows under 530 kilo are back 11 cents. I'm Leanne Dax for MLA.
1: Let's go to the sheep and lambs. Jenny Kelly's at Bendigo.
4: Good afternoon. Numbers dropped back to 5,000 lambs and 3,700 sheep. Some not making it in after all the rain. Start with the positive. Had the first proper pens of sucker lambs at around 24 to 27 kilos carcass weight, which made from $290 to a top of $330 to be either side of $12 a kilo. In the old lambs was some super heavies, well over 40 kilos carcass weight, which made from $411 to $430, but were under $10 a kilo. Other export lambs, $330 to $385. The lamb market did have a

0: off the tone, but on mixed quality and not all buyers operating. Better crossbred lambs, $10.50 to $11.50. Merinos, $9.80 to $10.80 a kilo, but subject to skin values. Mutton sale was cheaper, back another $10 to $20. Not all buyers active, particularly on heavy crossbred ewes at $235 to $300. Average rate, mostly $7.80 to $8.50 for sheep. Jenny Kelly for MLA.
1: And Caroline Ronald at the Corowa is last.
2: Good afternoon. Agents penned another small winter-style yarding with numbers of new season lambs slipping back to just 670, with a total of 6,625 sheep and lambs yarded overall. Minimal new season lambs finished firm to $7 easier. Medium trade, $257 to $272. Heavy trade, $280 to $305, to average $1,196 per kilo carcass weight. Old lambs were $5 to $15 easier overall, light and medium trade. $208 to $248, heavy trade $246 to $328 to average $1,205 per kilo carcass weight. Heavy lambs $310 to $354, and extra heavy export type sold up to $395. I'm Caroline Ronald for MLA at Corowa.
1: Thanks for that, Caroline. That's all the time we have for you on the Country Hour today. Sorry I didn't get to all of your texts. This one says, hi Wazza, can you play something by Wet Wet Wet? Well, wouldn't you look at that? We're out of time. Catch you tomorrow.
3: Good afternoon, Nicholas Hines with ABC News. Heavy rainfall across Victoria is flooding rivers, bringing down trees and creating large potholes on major roads. Authorities have issued 2 watch and act alerts for flash flooding, urging people in the areas of Maryborough, Lexton and Lockwood and surrounds west of Bendigo to stay indoors. There are several other alerts for flooded rivers across the state's northeast. And a man has died in Victoria's high country after a tree fell onto his car along Mount Buller Road this morning. In Gippsland, large potholes on the Princes Freeway at Bunyip have damaged at least 30 vehicles, causing Melbourne-bound delays earlier this morning. The potholes at Bunyip have since been patched, but locals are angry at the state of the roads even before this rainfall. Gippsland farmer Jill Furborough says she saw several cars with flat tyres in the same place late yesterday afternoon.
4: Obviously the overnight rain has made the problem worse, but these problems with the holes have been there for several weeks, and it's just poor that they haven't been attended to.
3: Premier Ben Carroll says his government is moving to fix dangerous potholes right across the state, and he says that having a civil engineer in the roads portfolio will make a huge difference.
5: We're not here to mire potholes, we're here to fix them. And Paul Hamer, with his background in engineering, I've given him that clear task. Roads, roads, roads, and fix potholes. He's onto it. And we're going to see action.
3: The Geelong Football Club Board is holding an unscheduled meeting today following revelations it ticked off on a secret concussion waiver in 2024 relating to defender Jake Colajasny. The 30-year-old signed an agreement to take on the legal responsibility for potential future brain injuries following a history of concussion, but the document was not submitted to the AFL or the Players Association. Former Geelong president Craig Drummond, who was privy to the agreement at the time, is now chair of the AFL Commission. Hundreds of vehicles are being stolen from outside gyms in Melbourne, prompting a warning from police. William Howard Evans reports.
6: Police say Melbourne's southeastern suburbs are particularly problematic, with figures showing about 250 cars have been taken from gym car parks between November 2025 and April this year alone. More than half of those thefts occurred in suburbs across Greater Dandenong, Casey and Cardinia. Detectives are investigating several thefts where keys have been stolen while the owners exercise. Police say the offenders are usually teenagers who gain access to gyms by tailgating members on their way in. The vehicles are then often used as getaway cars after serious and violent crimes. Gym goers are being urged to make sure their keys are locked away while they exercise.
3: Palestinians in Gaza say Israel doesn't want peace after Israeli Prime Minister Benjamin Netanyahu rejected the US-brokered peace plan. A Hamas official says the group is ready to engage seriously and responsibly in implementing the proposal, but Israel insists it won't leave Gaza until Hamas lays down all of its weapons. Israel has continued to carry out attacks across Gaza since agreeing to the ceasefire last October. Hamed Al-Ayla from Gaza City says he's desperate for the siege on his homeland to end.
7: We are shocked by Netanyahu's rejection of Trump's plan on which we built hope to end the war, killing, destruction and siege on us. We're surprised that he rejected the plan. They say Netanyahu agrees with peace. All of this is a lie.
3: Back home, the latest government figures show bulk billing rates across Australia are rising as a result of the federal GP subsidy scheme. Bulk billing rates increased to 84.1% nationwide in the June quarter. Professor Julian Raitt from the Australian Medical Association says the government deserves congratulations, but he says there's more work to be done to ensure patients are getting the right care.
8: The bulk billing incentives and the existing Medicare scheme, of course, encourage very short consultations, and we're actually calling on the government to try and modernise Medicare and actually improve the rebates for longer consultations as well.
3: Briefly in sport news, men's world number one tennis player Jannik Sinner has pulled out of the upcoming Cincinnati Open with a right knee injury. The 24-year-old Italian, who claimed his fifth Grand Slam title at Wimbledon last month, says he's focusing on the US Open in New York, which starts at the end of this month. Returning to the weather situation across Victoria, those areas of rain are easing from most districts this afternoon. There are some snow showers above 1,100 metres today as well. The warnings about floods remain in place, though, with the chance of major flooding for the Ovens and King River at Docker Road Bridge and at Wangaratta tomorrow. And tomorrow, some isolated showers continuing across the state, mainly on and south of the ranges, with a few more snow showers in the Alps. In Melbourne, rain continuing this afternoon but becoming less likely, and a possible shower tomorrow. Right now in the city, it's 12 degrees.
9: Good afternoon. I hope you're doing well. Welcome to The World Today. I'm Andy Park, coming to you from Gadigal Land in Sydney. This Monday, who is Irishman Daniel Kinahan, the arrested alleged leader of one of the world's most powerful drug cartels? And Australia's porridge champion books a trip to the world titles in Scotland.
10: That wasn't using any kind of fine oatmeals or anything, just straight steel-cut oats. So they do take a little bit longer to cook, but I think the flavour shines through.
9: Australia's commercial aviation sector is widely recognised as one of the safest in the world. There's been no fatalities in scheduled commercial air transport in Australia since 2005. But a near miss at Sydney Airport

0: involving Jetstar and Qatar planes left one crew member injured, with a ground controller and a tug operator stood down. The incident is being investigated by Jetstar, the Australian Transport Safety Bureau, and the chief executive of Australia's Air Traffic Control Agency was summoned to a meeting with Transport Minister Catherine King today. Joining me for more, Neil Hansford is an aviation expert with 30 years of experience, having worked in airlines around the globe. Neil, what do airline passengers listening to this most need to understand about this incident on the weekend and the potential for incidents at Sydney Airport?
1: The weekend incident, basically one aircraft was being towed and the other aircraft was actually under the command of a pilot who follows all the usual procedures of look left, look right. And I think this one will get down. The responsibility will certainly not be on the Jetstar pilot. So, look, I think we have to understand that you're dealing with the controllers, which is probably one of the most militant unions in this country, and with all the technology that's evolved over the years in air traffic and everything else, nothing much has changed in regard to the productivity of the airports.
0: What are other jurisdictions like Europe and European airports doing with technology, but which can perhaps lighten the load on air traffic controllers?
1: Well, in fact, you've got, with air traffic control, you don't have to be able to see what aircraft are there, and you've got, particularly based in Scandinavia, you've got facilities there, and some airports don't have air traffic control at the airport, and it's remote and it's handled using the equipment that's available to Australia and any other country. But we seem to have, whenever there's something happening like the opening of Western Sydney Airport and the volumes will go down at Sydney Airport, surprise, surprise, we have incidents and we go back and use the safety bogey every time to make sure we don't really address the work practices of the controllers.
0: What specifically are you talking about with the work practices of air traffic controllers at Sydney Airport?
1: Well, you've got a situation where they've created a story on loading and stress. So when they work 2 hours, then they have to have a half an hour break. Now, if conveniently there's not somebody else to relieve them, for them to have their half an hour break, they don't overwork. What they do is then reduce the amount of capacity of the airport and produce all the delays that were existent over the last 2 or 3 days.
0: As I said before, we really do have an enviable air safety record in this country. What should be done to reassure passengers that they are safe? And do you hold any hope that the intervention by the Transport Minister, Catherine King, will lead to any reforms that you think are necessary?
1: No, well, this problem is 20-year-old. The aviation environment is heavily unionised, and that hasn't changed. And we've seen the fines on Qantas and others, but nothing really changes to get to a more modern, contemporary labour arrangement around Australia's airports. So I don't think that, look, the minister being a Labour Party minister against a union, I honestly don't see any appetite from the minister other than to start and kick some public servants. That's not going to solve this problem. These are fundamental because our productivity of our airports is far below that of, say, in Heathrow. You've got a 45-second delay between arrivals. Here it's 2 minutes. So it is the productivity of airports and fitting the number of movement per hour has certainly not moved forward in Australia.
0: We'll have to leave it there. Neil Hansford is an aviation expert. Appreciate your time. Thank you.
1: Pleasure.
0: And the World Today approached the union representing air traffic controllers, Civil Air Traffic Control Australia. In a statement, the union's president, Scott Nugent, said the union entirely rejects claims that productivity is low amongst air traffic controllers and said that over recent years, air traffic controllers have worked in very difficult, high-pressure, short-staffed environments and that their members do everything they can to ensure that safety is maintained. Advocates are describing the biggest shake-up to the National Disability Insurance Scheme as harmful in an address to the National Press Club today. The federal government's planned overhaul of the NDIS Act would see major cuts to the scheme.

0: worth around $36 billion over the next 4 years. But advocates say it won't bring about the long-term change required and risks people's critical support. All the details from National Disability Affairs reporter Naz Campanella.
1: The NDIS has grown to cost $50 billion a year, and the federal government wants to reform it to create a more sustainable scheme with greater public confidence in it. But advocacy groups are damning of the bill.
2: It's not actually going to fix the problems in the system, and it will not have the long-term change. The NDIS bill is going to harm people with disability.
1: Megan Spindler-Smith from advocacy organisation People with Disability Australia will address the National Press Club today, along with other advocates. They're discussing proposed changes to the NDIS Act, which are designed to save billions of dollars. It includes more automated decision-making, ministerial powers to cut funding streams, and tightened eligibility. All up, the changes could see almost 300,000 people moved off the scheme or refused access to it. In the speech today, Megan Spindler-Smith says there needs to be greater focus on fixing how the scheme is run and cracking down on dodgy providers.
2: Making sure that providers are safe, that they are doing what they're paid to do, and that they themselves are not committing fraud.
1: The bill would give the agency that runs the NDIS, the NDIA, powers to identify and investigate NDIS fraud and stamp out conflicts of interest within the system. Several advocates have said fraud was being used as a justification to implement changes that would result in packages being reduced, and they've questioned why the bill didn't contain stronger powers to tackle rorts. Disability services providers are represented at today's address by Aruma CEO Martin Laverty.
3: I'd like us to be focused on enabling employment for the job-ready people with disability. I'd like to tackle the ageing housing provided to thousands of people with complex disabilities. And while ever we are still stuck tackling the cost blowout of the NDIS, disability policy is not able to move on.
1: CEO of Women with Disability Australia, Sophie Cusworth, has also told the press club that women will be impacted by the changes three times over.
4: Firstly, as participants who require support through the scheme. Secondly, as unpaid carers who are overwhelmingly women, many of whom we know are already at breaking point. And thirdly, as providers in the care workforce who may be at risk of losing employment.
1: She's calling for a comprehensive gender impact assessment to be done. In a statement, NDIS Minister Jenny McAllister has told the ABC key elements of the government's reforms came out of the recent review into the scheme, which was informed by significant consultation with the disability community. It says the NDIS will still be the largest social program in Australia outside of the aged pension.
0: Naz Campanella reporting there. The ABC can reveal emergency departments in five regional Victorian hospitals are the most dysfunctional in the state. Government documents show that in the first 3 months of this year at Ballarat Hospital, almost 900 patients stayed 24 hours or longer in the ED, compared to almost zero in tertiary hospitals in Melbourne. The Australian Medical Association says more than 24 hours in an ED is a symptom of a hospital system failure and is calling for urgent state government intervention, while regional ED clinicians say they're near breaking point. Eden Henninen with this report.
5: David, not his real name, is a doctor who works at Ballarat Base Hospital. In regional Victoria, the words he uses to describe the emergency department there are under siege. We've also altered his voice.
6: It's not uncommon for someone to wait around 40 hours for a bed on the ward.
5: David says staff are deflated, defeated, and many, including him, want to leave the industry.
6: It's something you work really hard for. I enjoy it, but being pushed in a system where you can't do your job effectively or safely, it makes me want to leave.
5: From today, public hospital doctors statewide are starting industrial action over paying conditions. The ABC has spoken to six doctors in regional Victorian emergency departments who've all expressed concerns around overcrowding and patient safety. Government data shows that in the first 3 months of this year, the major metropolitan hospitals had almost no patients stay in emergency for more than 24 hours. But in regional Victoria, Bendigo and Albury had more than 400 patients, while in Ballarat, 884 patients were stuck in the ED for 24 hours or more.
6: I've seen people who have waited in this waiting room then require emergency surgery. I've seen people in this waiting room who have been in unsafe conditions because someone might be drug affected.
5: David says he has seen stroke patients being treated in the corridor in full view of others, depriving them of dignity. He also says another doctor told him of a recent incident where an intern assessed a patient as having a headache and gave them pain relief. The patient then suffered a bleed to the brain.
6: Their hands should basically be held. We're dealing with people's lives. They require direct supervision. Should an intern have that much pressure to see a patient individually? Of course not.
5: Kevin Harper has worked in the healthcare industry for more than 40 years. When he visited the Ballarat Base Emergency Department with his partner recently, he'd never seen anything like it.
7: Whilst I was there, I heard that senior nurse discussing with one of the triage staff where they possibly could put beds into corridors to make them not just a waiting space, but a treatment space as well.
5: Kevin Harper says it's placing undue pressure on doctors.
7: Running to get the bloods off, running to get paperwork, running to the next patient, non-stop, all night, running around.
5: Ballarat Hospital Management, Grampians Health, acknowledged its wait times are longer than others, but says its highly trained doctors and support staff are committed to providing high-quality care under challenging circumstances. Australian Medical Association Victoria President Simon Judkins says ED stays of more than 24 hours disproportionately affect regional and rural hospitals. He says an eight-hour stay in an ED is a sign of a system under stress and operating over capacity.
8: One of the things that we are actually calling for is just to have a plan, because we actually don't really know what the plan is to fix it.
5: AMA Victoria is also calling on the state government to end unsafe delays and improve transparency in regional and rural hospitals, and to fund modernisation of administrative systems in regional hospitals to help speed up processes.
8: This will just, you know, continue to be a bit of a political football and nothing will happen and the situation will get worse.
5: In a statement, the Victorian Health Minister said it was supporting Victoria's health service with record investment and new solutions.
0: Eden Henninen reporting there. I'm Andy Park. 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Just search for The World Today. Overseas now, and a peace deal to end the war in Gaza now appears to be in tatters after Israeli President Benjamin Netanyahu rejected it. US President Donald Trump announced the 15-point plan last month, saying Hamas and Israel had both already agreed to it. David Sparks has more.
9: In Gaza City, people are still living in tents, surrounded by destroyed suburbs. This man says talk of a deal to end the war had brought some hope, but that hope has disappeared.
10: We were happy in the beginning that the war would stop for us. In general, it was joy for the people of Gaza. Now, with Netanyahu's decision, it's disappointed us. Honestly, we feel like we're going backwards.
9: Donald Trump announced last month the deal had been struck by a body called the Board of Peace, which he set up to end the war in Gaza and rebuild the devastated territory. He said Israel and Hamas had both agreed to the 15-point plan, under which Israeli forces would withdraw in phases as Hamas disarms and an international stabilization force works with a new Palestinian police force to establish security. The issue now is the timeline. Benjamin Netanyahu addressed his cabinet on the weekend.
11: Israel rejects the 15-point plan. The Israeli Defense Force will not carry out any withdrawal until Hamas is disarmed. And when I say disarming Hamas, it means the heavy weapons, the less heavy weapons, and the light weapons, all the weapons. And we're talking about real disarmament, not a fictitious disarmament.
9: Hamas, which is backed by Iran, had ruled Gaza for nearly two decades when it carried out the October 7 terrorist attacks on Israel in 2023, killing more than 1,200 people and taking 251 hostage. That triggered a brutal response from Israel involving airstrikes and ground forces. Last year, a United Nations Commission of Inquiry found Israel was committing genocide against Palestinians in Gaza. Now, President Trump and Prime Minister Netanyahu face immense pressure in their respective countries. The Israeli leader faces the prospect of losing power in national elections in October. Ian Parmeter from the ANU's Centre for Arab and Islamic Studies is a former Australian ambassador to Lebanon.
12: I'm not really surprised. Netanyahu at this stage is very much focused on the election. in Israel, which will be held on the 27th of October.

0: And he is very much wanting to emphasize his security credentials. So he's now taken quite a significant risk in his relationship with the United States, because he does value his relationship with President Trump. Yeah, he sees him as said, he's the best U.S. president that Israel has ever had. Trump is actually putting a lot on this, on trying to bring some sort of good news to the Middle East, given that nothing particularly good is coming out of the situation between the United States and Iran.
1: Prime Minister Netanyahu's point is, we're not pulling out of Gaza until Hamas is completely disarmed. Hamas's point is, we're not disarming unless Israel is pulling out as we're disarming. Does one of them have
0: right. It's meant to be done in phases in any case, but neither trusts the other one bit. And neither wants to make the first move. That's the other point. Hamas doesn't want to be the one to give up or to make some sort of giving up of weapons in advance of Israel making some withdrawal. So it's something of a Mexican standoff in that way.
2: Former Australian Ambassador to Lebanon, Ian Parmeter, ending that report by David Sparks. One of the world's most wanted men has faced court in Dublin after being extradited from Dubai. Irishman Daniel Kinahan is the alleged leader of one of the world's most significant drug cartels. His arrest is set to disrupt global drug supply chains, including here in Australia, as Ollie Gordon reports.
3: After years escaping capture by authorities, this was not the homecoming Daniel Kinahan had hoped for. Whisked in an unmarked police car to a special criminal court in Dublin to be charged with directing the activities of a criminal organisation. A key moment in a years-long operation, winning the praise of Irish Prime Minister Michael Martin.
4: So I want to pay very strong tribute to An Garda Síochána, to the Garda Commissioner, in terms of the Gardaí's success in tackling organised crime.
3: Arrested in Dubai in April, Daniel Kinahan was named by the United States in 2022 as one of the three leaders of the Kinahan Organised Crime Group, which authorities say had become enmeshed with major Italian, Mexican and Russian organised crime operations to dominate the global drug trade. Paul Williams is special correspondent with the Irish Independent in Dublin.
5: They cut together to create the super cartel, and between them they've now developed a monopoly over the Europe's cocaine trade, to the extent that conservatively it is estimated that they control or supply at least 30 to 40% of Europe's cocaine supply, which is an immense market.
3: And it wasn't just drugs.
5: The Kinahans as well, by the way, are very closely connected with the likes of the Iranians, the Iranian administration, and Hezbollah. And they've been involved in, for example, sanctions busting, moving shiploads of oil, illegal oil around the world.
3: Paul Williams says the tentacles of the group's drug smuggling operations had spread to Australian shores.
5: In 2018, there were a number of major arrests in Australia where there was a number of seizures of cocaine, where the Kinahans were moving cocaine to Australia with a view to people that they recruited in the Irish community to distribute the drugs for them there.
3: Duncan McNabb is a former Australian policeman and now writes on organised crime.
6: There are reports and I think ongoing investigations about the links to the Kinahan crime family and a couple of our major outlaw motorcycle gangs like the Hells Angels, for example.
3: Irish police, with the help of authorities in Britain, Spain and the US, have been pursuing members of the Kinahan gang since at least 2016, when a feud with a rival gang led to a daytime shooting during the weigh-in for a boxing match at a Dublin hotel. Authorities allege the gang smuggled tens of millions of dollars in illegal drugs, including cocaine and cannabis, as well as guns, into Europe, then used a network of apparently legitimate enterprises to launder the profits. The US announced sanctions against Daniel Kinahan, his father and brother, in 2022. Cutting them off from the international financial system. A key figure behind that push was Greg Gudjanis, a former associate director of the US Office of Foreign Assets Control.
7: When you are sanctioned by the United States, you basically become radioactive to everyone around you. So I think the sanctions definitely had an impact both financially and on his associations, and also sent a powerful message around the world to governments.

0: In court, Daniel Kinahan has told a judge he's not expecting to get bail. He's been remanded in custody until his next court appearance in early October.
1: Ollie Gordon reporting there. Well, a bowl of humble oats might seem like your pretty standard breakfast, but connoisseurs will tell you there's real skill in making the perfect bowl of porridge. And judges at Australia's inaugural Porridge Championships believe they've found the nation's best. Here's Bridget Fitzgerald.
2: Whether you eat it plain or with a bit of cream or honey, or jazz it up with a fruit topping, you'd be hard-pressed to find someone who's never eaten porridge. But even the organiser of Australia's first National Porridge Championships was surprised by the level of enthusiasm for the dish.
3: Yes, it's all gone a little bit crazy.
2: Karina Stafford is the founder of the Pearly Spurtle.
3: We really were not expecting anywhere near this response from locals, from people in Sydney, from media. But everyone's kind of bought into the ridiculousness of the whole thing.
2: Held at Pearl Beach on the New South Wales central coast, around 90 k's north of Sydney, the Pearly Spurtle Festival hosted the nation's inaugural porridge-making competition at the weekend. Named after the traditional Scottish cooking utensil, competitors were required to cook two pots of oats in 30 minutes, one traditional and one creative.
3: We've got one local who has Lebanese history, so his creative dish is a Lebanese dish. We've got another one whose wife is Greek, and so her creative dish is an ode to my Greek wife. It has overtones of baklava.
2: In the end, it came down to the wire.
4: The ultimate porridge maker prize goes to... Very, very close. Could have gone either way. Robert.
2: Yeah! Former cafe owner Robert Reed, who wowed judges with a porridge cannoli, claimed the crown.
5: I actually did it with like a masala snap twill instead of like a brandy snap twill kind of idea. And then the cream filling was actually using the traditional porridge and creaming it through a sieve and then adding it into some other more traditional Italian ingredients.
2: The Sydney father of two says his wife entered him into the competition after she watched an Australian-directed Netflix documentary about the World Porridge Championships, known as the Golden Spurtle, in Carbridge in the Scottish Highlands. And he says he was armed with a secret weapon.
5: My spurtle here is actually, that's my dad's spurtle that he bought in Scotland in 1984. That helps as well. I had a bit of a technique with an overnight soak, so it's water and a bit of a secret ingredient of mine. And then I wasn't using any kind of fine oatmeals or anything, just straight steel cut oats. So they do take a little bit longer to cook, but I think the flavour shines through.
2: When it comes to his own porridge, Robert Reed told ABC News Breakfast he likes to keep it pretty simple.
5: Dash of cream. That's all. That's how I grew up eating it, and that's how I eat it every morning at the moment as well.
2: While the creative category allowed for a bit of flair, the traditional entries are strictly oats, salt and water. But there's still a lot that can go awry. Sydney-based Scottish chef Karen McPherson was one of the Pearly Spurtle's esteemed judges.
6: Well, it depends how thick it is and how much of they've over-seasoned or not enough liquids, not stirred it enough. There's lots.
2: Robert Reed's win at Pearl Beach has him on a path to worldwide notoriety, landing him a spot representing Australia at the Golden Spurtle Championships in Scotland in October.
1: Yeah, I don't know if I want anything called a spurtle anywhere near my breakfast. Bridget Fitzgerald and Sarah Foster reporting there. And that's all from The World Today. It's seen this Monday. Thanks for your company. Hope you can join me at the same time tomorrow. I'm Andy Park. Have a great afternoon.
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11: Hello, welcome. If you are just joining us from right across Victoria, it has been a very wet day. We thought we'd better bring you some weather from the Bureau of Meteorology. Belinda House, hello.
12: Good afternoon. Yes, we certainly have seen some continuing rainfall, particularly through Gippsland as well. We've seen much of the rainfall today after, you know, statewide rain over the weekend. Now, most of the rain's falling through perhaps central parts parts of Gippsland now, and that's going to push into East Gippsland during the afternoon and evening. So away from those parts, perhaps just light rainfall yet to come today, but through Gippsland perhaps another 5-15. Far eastern parts of Gippsland could potentially see another 20 millimetres. Now the temperatures have been pretty cold today, well below average. It got up to about 18 degrees in the Mallee where it was drier, and it got to about 18 degrees far over in East Gippsland before that rain is making its way there. But into Melbourne, you've seen about 12 degrees as a maximum temperature and probably all you're likely to see. So as we move through the rest of the day, this rain that we've been experiencing is going to start to peter out, holding on through Gippsland. Now, we do have a number of warnings out. We're already observing minor to moderate flooding through northeastern parts of Victoria, with a major flood warning issued for the Ovens and Kings River. We could see some major flooding through those parts early tomorrow morning. Winds around Gippsland likely to get up fairly brisk this evening, with a severe weather warning issued for damaging winds about the East Gippsland coast.
11: All right, Belinda, thank you very much. That is Belinda House from the Weather Bureau, the Bureau of Meteorology. And just while we're checking all things weather, a special traffic report. Caroline Ferguson joins us. Caroline, hello.
13: Hello, Bridger. Hello. Yes, we've had a very action-packed day right across the state with this wet weather, I'm afraid. But firstly, we'll start with an extremely serious collision at Mount Buller. Mount Buller Road is closed between Mount Stirling Road at Murrumba and Mount Buller Village. It looks like it will be closed for quite a while yet for investigations that will continue throughout the day. Also up towards the northeast at Red Line, Dunedin Eddington Road is closed. That's the northwest, I should say, between Ballarat Maribara Road and Langdon Road. That's all due to flooding. And we've really got wide flooding right across the state, including on the Goulburn Valley Highway near Molesworth. You may like to hop onto the Hume Freeway or the Maroondah Highway to head through Bealsville instead. Also, Maribara St Ordered Road is closed all week. That's due to flooding at the Betbet Creek. You can't get through between Norwood Road and Longs Road. It's also been closed off in Maribara. You might want to take the Pyrenees Highway and the Sunraysia Highway instead. Also up at Strathbogie, Galls Gap Road's closed between Polly McGuinn's Road and Merton Strathbogie Road with flooding. And delays Melbourne bound on the Princes Freeway. There's a lot of water heading through Bunyip. The road's been damaged quite a bit there. Also, a lot going on with V-Line, unfortunately. Coaches are replacing trains on the Ballarat, Bendigo and Geelong lines. That's due to a track fault that's underway at Footscray. It's still ongoing. If you're taking the Ballarat line, that's between Southern Cross and Caroline Springs for the Geelong line, between Wyndham Vale and Werribee, where passengers can board a metro service. And it's also affecting the Bendigo line. Passengers can board a metro train between Southern Cross and Sunbury. So just keep an eye on the V-Line and Transport Victoria websites. And that's really what's going on today, Bridget. It's pretty hectic.
11: No rest for you today, Caroline Ferguson. Thank you very much. And just on that, the V-Line services, we're hearing reports earlier of people stuck on trains for as long as six hours. Give us a call if that's been you, or let us know anywhere around the state what's going on with the weather, with the roads. Let us know what's going on with you. 1300 222 774.
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14: This is how you make porridge.
15: That's not how you make porridge.
14: This is how you make porridge.
15: That's not how you make porridge. Aye, it's delicious, but that's not how you make porridge.
11: I absolutely love that. Do you make porridge? Today's a ripping day to have got some porridge going. If you do make it, what is your secret formula? Give us a buzz, 1300 222 774. One person who does know how to make porridge is my next guest, who has just been crowned Australia's porridge-making champion. Sydney dad Robert Reid wowed the sold-out crowd with his traditional dish and porridge cannoli to seal the deal. Robert Reid joins us now. Hello.
16: Hello. How's it going?
11: Oh, congratulations to you, Rob. What a wonderful thing. Tell us.
16: Oh, it's been amazing. It was such a great weekend. A massive, great event put on by the local community in Pearl Beach. And I've just had the best couple of days in a long time. It's been really fun.
11: What fun. And I know you had a cafe in Sydney. But do you actually, how did you get into this porridge championship? What made you think that you'd be good at it?
16: It was my wife, actually. She just threw me in the deep end. She didn't really tell me that I was... She just put my name in. She entered me and said, you're in. So,
11: thanks then, for that.
16: Yeah, then the competitive nature of me came out, I think, and I put myself into the practice and got a good result.
11: Good result, absolutely. So tell us how it worked, Rob. You had to make a normal porridge and then you had to have a specialty porridge. Is that right?
16: That's right, yeah.
11: So what did you do? Your special was cannoli. What does that look like?
16: So it was a bit of a different cannoli. There was no way I was going to be able to make a normal cannoli shell in 30 minutes. So I had to come up with a different idea because I was kind of hooked into that as I've got Italian heritage and Scottish heritage. So it was kind of a good mix of both of my parents' backgrounds. And so I sort of ended up doing like a masala snap twill. So it's kind of like a brandy snap, but with masala wine instead of brandy. And then filled the cannoli with a porridge cream straight from my traditional porridge that I creamed it through a sieve. And then I mixed it with some more traditional cannoli ingredients and a rolled oat and pistachio candy topping.
11: Robert Reed, I didn't know you could do that with porridge. Robert has just been made our number one porridge maker in the world after doing his traditional porridge and the porridge cannoli you have just heard about. Let me know what you do for porridge. I would like to hear your secret weapon when it comes to porridge. Now, Rob, how familiar are you with a spurtle?
16: I'm reasonably familiar. I used my dad's spurtle from 1984. At the competition. So my dad bought it in Scotland when he was living there in the 80s.
11: Can you make good porridge without one?
16: You can. I think it's the history and the nostalgia of the spurtle, I think, really, you know, it's more a feeling than necessarily making a better porridge, but it brings good vibes to the dish.
11: Well, Rob, the most exciting thing about this is you actually now get to go to Scotland in October and represent Australia in the International Golden Spurtle Competition.
16: I know, it's pretty exciting.
11: Wow. Well, so what does that look like? How do you train for such an event?
16: Unfortunately for my family, I cook a lot of porridge, and that's every morning at the moment. My girls are a bit sick of it, and I'll get some friends around and do some 30-minute trials and serve them up some cannoli and some traditional salty porridge, and they can all judge me and tell me what's working, what's not working.
11: Goodness me, are you going to call in any experts to give you a bit of a help?
16: Yeah, Carolyn, who was a judge at the Pearly Spurtle and who has actually won the Golden Spurtle before, is going to give me a hand. She's said she'll help out and give me some guidance on what I should be doing and how I should be doing it. So I'll be speaking to her soon, hopefully, and getting some advice on what I need to do before October.
11: And the question is, will you go in with your porridge cannoli again, or will you come up with something new?
16: I think I'm going to go with the cannoli. I think it's a pretty unique dish, and I think I didn't, to be honest with you, I didn't fully nail it to my best expectations in Pearl Beach, so I'd actually like to nail it 100% in competition.
11: Robert Reed is Australia's top porridge maker. He is heading off to Scotland, I should say, for the Golden Spurtle. Did you see the doco, the great doco on Golden Spurtle, Rob?
16: I watched it yesterday afternoon.
11: What did you think? It looks like the best fun in the world, that event.
16: It's a very wholesome event. I think similar, they've tried to create that at Pearly as well, where it's a really wholesome community-run event. And it looks just like it's a lot of fun, and everyone in the local community gets right into it. So I'm pretty excited to go and experience it myself, to be honest.
11: I've got a text here saying mushroom, spinach and almond porridge, lots of pepper.
16: Wow.
11: And another text here from Leonie, who makes porridge with steel-cut oats.
16: That's the way you got to do it. If you're making the traditional oats, you got to do it with steel-cut.
11: Right. Are your family sick to death of porridge?
16: Yeah, they are. My girls, when it all started, they were pretty excited. Oh, this one's too salty. This one's not salty enough. And as the days wore on and I'd started perfecting the recipe, they got a bit sick of it because it was exactly the same every day. And they, when I won, they said, "Oh, Dad, does this mean we have to have more porridge?"
11: Oh, but they must all be so excited for you to get a trip to Scotland. Well, Robert, good luck. Yeah. Let's stay in touch. We would love to chat to you from

0: from, it's in a lovely little country town somewhere in Scotland, I think, isn't it?
1: Yeah, up in the Highlands, Carbridge.
0: Oh, that's it. Yeah, that's it. Yeah. I remember. And with a very lovely gentleman who hosts it.
1: Yes, he's semi-retired now, I think, from hosting it. They've moved on.
0: Okay, because he was lovely. Well, you are Australia's pride, Robert Reid, as our top Norwich maker. We're going to keep your number and make sure we stay in touch when you actually get to the competition in October. All the very, very, very best of luck.
1: No worries. Thank you very much for having me.
0: Good on you. Thank you very much. And quickly, we'll just check in with Angie, who's a porridge lover. Hello, porridge. Hello, porridge. Annie, I just called you, Angie, I called you porridge.
2: Well, I look like porridge, and that's okay.
0: Yes, I'm so sorry. You can call me something rude if you like.
2: I'll call you under the bridge.
0: Do that, absolutely. I really went a bridge too far there. Angie, tell us about you and your relationship with porridge.
2: Well, we have been experimenting for years to find the perfect brew for us.
0: Mm.
2: And what we do, the night before, we soak the best organic oats you can get in 2 cups of water.
0: Yeah.
2: And leave it there. The next morning, add a cup of milk, a pinch of salt, and bring it to the boil and boil it for 15 minutes.
0: Yeah.
2: And it becomes this luscious creaminess.
0: Yeah.
2: And then we add a splash of cold milk and a little bit of maple syrup.
0: And do you eat it all year round or only when it's perfect porridge weather like it is at the moment?
2: Well, we're up at Emerald in Queensland, but the nights are still cold at the moment. So, yes, every other morning we have our porridge served.
0: Oh, that's absolutely lovely, Angie. And you're happy with your mix? You don't need to do any more adjustment?
2: It is absolute perfection itself. I recommend it.
0: All right. Well, I think you should go in the competition next year, Angie, see how you go. Oh,
2: wouldn't it be fun?
0: Wouldn't it be fun? A trip to, I can think of nothing better than a trip to Scotland. Thank you very, very much. Lovely to chat to you, Angie. And I love this text from Tony. He says, my brother-in-law in England has had porridge every day for 80 years on his farm in Kendal. Porridge every day for 80 years. I'm not sure I love it quite that much. The Joy of Music is next. And Dr. Megan Burstrom from, of course, our ABC Classic, wants to know, you know those songs that everyone loves and you really hate? What are they? Give us a call, 1300 222 774.

0: Chaka Khan, I feel for you. And Larry, very happy to hear a Prince song covered by Chaka Khan on the radio. Good on you, Larry. Hope you enjoyed it. Dr. Megan Burslem is ready to go. And she's in a bit of a mood today. She wants to get into some of those songs that everybody loves that you hate. So let us know what yours is. 1300 222 774.
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1: Afternoons with Bridget Duclos.

0: Oh, yes, and today in the joy of music, we're celebrating songs we hate, songs that other people love that we hate. Is that a celebration of Megan Burslem, or is that just being downright mean? And should we hate? Can't we just dislike?
1: Oh, look, I have a story for you, Bridget.
0: I bet you do.
1: There is one song in particular that I brought in today that I just cannot stand for the life of me. But it has got me thinking, why?
0: Okay, and I think this is very important. Mm. I just don't, it's not just I hate it. We need to know, why do you hate it?
1: Well, once you start to unpack why you hate it, is it something that you associate it with?
0: Yes.
1: Is it a time of your life that you want to forget?
0: Yes.
1: Is it the sound of an instrument? Or is it the type of rhythm or something that just doesn't sit well in your body? What is it that doesn't work for
0: you? I think they usually are situational. If they're a song that was playing when something awful happened, that's how it is for me.
1: Interesting, because I can't.
0: I can't wait to hear what your song is, because it's going to be something I love. I can feel it.
1: Totally is going to be something you love, because it's a 1981 banger.
0: 81 banger, right in my time.
1: Should we just play it?
0: Just play it. Here it is. The song Megan hates.

0: you. It's a classic.
1: No, turn it off.
0: Turn it off. Play it more. Listen, I can't, play it louder.
1: If this comes onto my car radio, I cannot.
0: I want it louder.
1: Get to it quicker.
0: What? Okay. I want to know. This is fun. We want to know why a certain song everyone loves you hate. 1300 222 774. Dr. Megan Burslem. I mean, she swans around at ABC Classic on the Breakfast Show, and yet she hates.
1: What a snob.
0: Why Bette Davis eyes? Betty Davis's eyes? What's wrong with
1: them? Okay, so there's a... Well, the thing is, Betty Davis's eyes, her actual eyes, you know, Betty Davis, the golden age of Hollywood icon who played these remarkably strong female characters, mm-hmm. you know, she was... There was so much attitude, so much seduction. She had those huge eyes that were just... You couldn't see anything else, basically. When you look at her face, you see these huge eyes.
0: Yeah.
1: And they have that, you know, when you look at someone's eyes and they have whites underneath the actual coloured bit? What's that called?
0: The pupil.
1: Anyway, that bit. And you stare so much into these eyes and they're strong and they're engaging. And then to have someone, she's got many diamonds, like, it does not. The sound, to me, doesn't fit the image. The sound doesn't fit the... icon that I want to celebrate. Yeah. And there's something about the way that she reaches for the notes and it's not quite there. And I just, every single time, it depresses me. I feel quite ill in my tummy when I hear it. I get a physical reaction, but that's it.
0: It's a good song, it's well written, it's well performed. You're allowed.
1: It's got great lyrics, it was an absolute hit. I can't do it.
0: Mandy on the text says, you need your ear holes adjusted, Megan Burslem. Sarah is in Bacchus Marsh. Sarah, hello.
2: Oh, hello, Bridge, how are you?
0: Do you like Betty Davis eyes?
2: Take it or leave it.
0: Yeah. Well, what do you hate, Sarah? Because we're really being joyful in the joy of music today.
2: Hallelujah by Leonard Cohen or any other person.
0: What?
1: Oh, wow. Oh, so it's song. It's not the song.
0: Why?
2: Well, hallelujah is usually a joyous word. I'm not religious at all, but it's a joyous word. And it's always sung as an absolute dirge.
0: It is sad. I've never worked out what it's about, Sarah. I've listened to it 100 times. I still don't know what it's about.
2: Nah, I can't stand it.
0: Oh, you can't stand it. Do you mind if we just play a couple of seconds?
2: No, and this is what gets me. You're running a session where we're all deliberately making ourselves listen to something that we hate.
0: I know. I think it's sort of the relationship I have with Megan Burslem. There you go, Sarah. We'll stop that then if it's killing you. Okay, this is interesting because everyone's so different. I absolutely adore Hallelujah. Mm. Let us know, 1300 222 774, the song everyone loves that you just can't stand. Julie Megan is in Warburton. Hello, Julie.
3: Hello.
0: What do you hate?
3: I hate Black Betty, Bam a Lam.
1: Oh, that's an interesting one. Okay. Oh, what is it? What is it about it?
0: Why?
3: It's just so repetitive and it's loud and it feels like it's shouting at you. I just can't stand it.
0: All right.
3: Yep.
1: You should try a bit of death metal, see how you go.
3: No.
0: There we go. Black Betty. See, I love Black Betty. I always get up the dance floor with Black Betty.

0: Bridget's face.
1: Oh, she's got a scowl.
0: She's curled her top lip.
2: Steely Dan can reel in his ears. All he likes them, whoever they are. They're a band, I don't know. I think that song is just yacht rocky, boring, just same old rhythm.
1: There's nothing that grabs you about it.
2: I seriously dislike that song. And I also hate this one while I'm there.
1: Get out. Really?
2: I love ABBA, but Fernando was number one for something like 15 weeks on Countdown. And we had to listen to it every Sunday night, and I didn't like it. I'd lost the plot.
1: Overexposed music can be a real issue. Yeah. I know Lorde spoke out about overexposed, you know, when her music was played over and
2: which
1: over.
2: Which is
1: people
2: not her fault, by the way.
1: Exactly.
2: Yeah.
1: And she actually came out and said, stop playing it. Please stop playing it so much.
2: The radio station I used to work for used to ruin songs. I played them too often. Dan, hello.
3: Hello.
2: Hi, Dan. What is it you can't stand, the song we love and you hate?
3: I've had the time of my life, the Dirty Dancing Scene song.
1: Really?
3: I am violently ill when I hear it.
2: Why? Give us a why, Dan.
3: I don't know. I don't know. I don't know.
1: He's too busy trying to, like, keep it down. That's it.
3: It's just vile.
2: Isn't that funny? Isn't that funny? Dan, I'm so sorry. I don't want you to be physically ill. Are you going to be all right?
3: Yeah.
2: All right. Good on you. Thank you. Megan, you know music. What is it about something that can give you a visceral, like it wants to be sick?
1: Yeah, well, I mean, I think it's a very interesting thing is how music sits physiologically in our body. Because if you think about it, music is it's waveforms, you know, things like this. It's constructed of all different components. It's constructed of sound from different instruments. You've got a melody, harmony construction, rhythmic construction, how loud you're experiencing it, is it in tune, out of tune? There are so many components to it.
2: And that, ladies and gentlemen, is why Megan Burslem is a doctor. She knows the science of music.
1: But if you feel that within your body, you know, we have ways of physically responding to music that is definitely proven. It's proven within humans. It's proven within pets, of animals, plants. You know, we grow to music in different ways.
2: There was that show where the woman heard the music and stabbed the man on the beach. Sinners, that was cool. Yeah, it can do that as well. Terry, hello. Terry, sorry, that was a bit dramatic. Terry, what's yours?
4: G'day, Bridget and Megan. The entire soundtrack of Grease.
1: Oh, yeah. Okay. I can understand when something is, a bit
2: cheesy,
1: a little bit.
2: It's not the one that he wants. Why, though? Is it because of that?
1: The one that I want.
4: Look, it's possibly... I'm not real good with pop. But, you know, there isn't a genre I really don't like. I like everything from heavy metal to opera to hip-hop. But Grease just
2: snapped. Okay. I got sick of Grease, I'll be honest, but I don't hate it. I got a bit sick of it.
4: I can't listen to it. I was going to turn the radio off till you finish doing
2: it. All right. Don't turn the radio off. We'll turn the song down, Terry. Thank you very much. Corbin Middlemass from our IBC Sports Department was listening to us chat this morning and he said he absolutely despises this song. Death and his horses.
1: Some songs can just depress us.
2: Yeah. Really?
1: I honestly feel that keys, depending what key it's written in, major or minor, modulations, chord progressions, they all hit us differently.
2: So
1: and something like that can just feel wrong in our body.
2: Yeah.
1: There's a composer who I deeply appreciate. I appreciate his history, everything he does, his skill. I just cannot listen to his music. It doesn't, it actually, it's the same thing. It makes me feel physically unwell.
2: I'm like that with your silent guy who does 4 minutes, 33 seconds. Vicky, hello. Hi, Vicky.
5: Hello, Bridget and
2: Megan. What can't you stand that?
5: I can't stand Ravel's Bolero.
1: Oh, yeah. Yep. I used to be exactly like you. I've got a newfound appreciation for it, which I salvaged an appreciation for this piece, but I was like you.
2: It's not my favourite. What is it about it, Vicky? Tell us.
5: I grew up with classical music, but the issue was, I think it was, I learned it, you know, heard it too much at school.
2: Yeah, there can be overkill,
1: That's it. Overplayed.
2: All right. Sorry. We'll turn it down, Vicky. I'm not here to offend. a lot of songs people hate, Megan Burslem.
1: it's a moment to vent.
2: It's Charlie. Charlie's in Carlton. G'day, Charlie.
6: G'day, guys. Can I sneak in two?
2: Yep.
6: Okay, the worst, the absolute worst is that Savage Garden song about lying somewhere, and it's just, it makes me just want to,
1: stop it, it's not do moon something. And back. I will fly makes you to put... the moon and back, that one, if you
6: Oh, that one as well. No, I meant the other one.
2: So anything Savage Garden, I think, is what we're feeling from you. All right, what's the other one, Charlie, because I think we might have it for you.
6: And the other one was Walking on Sunshine, please.
2: Oh, come on. What is wrong with you? I dance this every time I hear it. Oh, come on, Charlie.
6: All right, I can be convinced by that one, but no Savage Garden.
2: Oh, no. That is the best dance song. Oh, Charlie, you've disappointed me, I've got to say. Goodbye, Charlie. Got to say goodbye to you. This is an interesting one. Tom from Eltham, I want to talk to you because I love this song and I know lots of people despise it.
7: Yeah.
2: What is it?
7: I just don't like it. Iris by the Goo Goo Dolls.
2: What's not to like?
7: Well, first off, the guitar's completely out of tune. Oh. It just sounds terrible. Mm. And I just don't like the way it is, and it's weird and mellow. And...
2: All right. Well, there you go, Tom. Don't listen because we're playing just a little bit up until the 2 o'clock news.
1: What do you do when you want to have a cry? Yeah. You can't listen to this song.
2: Megan Burslem, you make me cry with laughter most times you come in. Thank you
1: most
2: very times.
1: Much I like
2: for joining
1: the
2: joy
1: most
2: of
1: times.
2: Music. Keep them coming in. That's the Goo Goo Dolls for Tom, my favourite song. We will do more. Your joy of music songs you love to have.
8: Good afternoon, Nicholas Hines with ABC News. A man has died after a tree fell onto his car in Victoria's High Country. Police say the vehicle was travelling along Mount Buller Road in Mount Buller when a tree fell about 9:15 this morning, killing the male passenger and leaving the female driver with non-life-threatening injuries. The wild weather has caused havoc on roads right across the state, including damage to dozens of cars hitting potholes on the Princes Freeway at Bunyip. There are several alerts in place for flooded rivers, including flash flood warnings near Maryborough, Avoca and Lexton, and around Newbridge, Marin and Eddington, west of Bendigo. Belinda House from the Bureau of Meteorology says the heavy rain has moved across to Gippsland, but flood risks will continue into tomorrow.
9: This rain that we've been experiencing is going to start to peter out, holding on through Gippsland. Now, we do have a number of warnings out. We're already observing minor to moderate flooding through northeastern parts of Victoria. With a major flood warning issued for the Ovens and Kings River, we could see some major flooding through those parts early tomorrow morning.
8: The Victorian government has put forward a revised pay deal for the state's public school workers. The new offer builds on the previous rejected offers with an additional $2,000 lump sum payment, a 1% annual bonus for educators at the top of their pay range, and caps on face-to-face teaching hours. This latest attempt to resolve the protracted pay dispute comes a day after new Premier Ben Carroll committed to a full schools funding agreement with the federal government, something union members had been calling on for some time. The Australian Education Union will meet this afternoon to consider the offer. The federal opposition leader says the coalition wants predatory inducements dealt with in Labor's proposed gambling advertising laws. The bill would ban partially gambling ads but does not deal with the issue of inducements, such as free bets or special offers. Neither the Greens nor the coalition are prepared to back the bill in its current form. And while Angus Taylor says he won't negotiate in public, he has signalled predatory inducements are on the coalition's list.
10: We want to see a balance in this. We want to get it right. We want to make sure that predatory inducements are not there, that there's that they are being dealt with appropriately, and we're getting the balance right on this.
8: The High Representative for Gaza says the United States' 15-point peace proposal for their territory is the only way forward. Here's Sara Amir.
11: Nikolai Mladenov leads US President Donald Trump's Board of Peace, which was developed to organise Gaza's post-war governance, security and reconstruction. He says further talks are now underway after Israel rejected the proposal in its current form. A Hamas official says the group is ready to engage seriously and responsibly in implementing the 15-point plan, but the Palestinian group says it will only hand over its heavy weapons if Israel ends all forms of aggression and withdraws its occupation of Gaza. Israel says it won't leave Gaza until Hamas lays down all of its weapons.
8: Typhoon Dolphin has made landfall on China's eastern coast after bringing heavy rains to northern Taiwan and southern Japan. The system made landfall near Wuhan, bringing sustained winds of up to 151 kilometres an hour. More than 1 million people have been evacuated from their homes. Back home, forensic testing of a body found in a suitcase in southern New South Wales has confirmed it was not human remains, but actually a sex doll. Isla Evans reports.
12: Authorities initially feared the contents of a suitcase found at Oallen, southeast of Goulburn on Sunday afternoon, were the remains of a woman. They were sent for forensic testing and nearly 24 hours later, police have confirmed the suspected body was actually a lifelike doll with clothing, hair, a nose piercing and markings that appeared like bruising and grazes. Police sources say it's now believed the item was a sex doll. Senior police have defended the investigation, saying all procedures were followed and there were no regrets.
8: And to the weather across Victoria, there are still some areas of rain, as mentioned earlier in the bulletin, easing from most districts this afternoon, but continuing in Gippsland. There's snow showers above 1,100 metres as well, with winds shifting west to southwesterly, strong and gusty about far east Gippsland this evening. And there is a severe weather alert for damaging winds expected for coastal areas east of Orbost tonight. Tomorrow, a cool day with isolated showers, mainly on in south of the ranges, with showers falling as snow above 1,300 metres and moderate to fresh northwesterly winds. In Melbourne, the rain becoming less likely tonight and tomorrow, a possible shower, most likely in the evening. Right now in Melbourne, it's 12 degrees. That's the latest from the ABC Newsroom.
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2: Yes, good afternoon. We are going to be talking birds with Sean Dawley next. Any questions you may have for our bird man from BirdLife Australia, 1300 222 774. After that, Wenli Ma from The Nightly will tell us what we need to be watching. Then, of course, we will play our Monday quiz, the Monday Music Mash. Put together by Jolie

0: my version of it. And we'd sing, what about me?
1: What about me?
2: Here it is, Jeremy's boss.
1: It isn't fair.
2: Oh, here it is.
0: God. What a whingy track.
1: Whingy. It is a bit whingy, isn't it? The moving pictures will be sad to hear that, Jerasmus. But thank you very much. AJ is in Dimboola. Hello there, AJ. What's the song you hate?
3: It was in the 60s as a kid. And my parents used to play the the record Peter and the Wolf.
1: Mm.
3: And at a particular time, the oboe would come on, and the oboe represented the actual wolf. And it used to scare the living bejesus out of me. And even now when I hear an oboe, I just automatically think back to that.
1: To Peter and the Wolf.
3: It was Peter and the Wolf.
4: G'day, viewers. I'd like you all to sit down quiet.
1: Oh, here it is.
4: I've taken it upon myself, in the interest of Australian culture,
1: is this hoax?
4: To narrate a story to you all. It's not just a story with words, though. It's a story with music as well. Famous in cultivated circles, the music is played by a full symphony orchestra.
1: Oh,
4: and I've asked my mate here, Igor Markovich, to conduct.
1: Viewers. All right, well, I've got to listen for the oboe, but I don't want to send you into a state, AJ. Thank you for that. Who would have thought... Paul Hoax's Peter and the Wolf would upset you so much. Hello, Tim.
5: Oh, hello.
1: What do you hate?
5: Can I give you two? Well, there's a lot of things I hate. I'll just give you the music. Steve Miller Band. Jet Airliner, I think it's called.
1: Yeah.
5: And it has the whoop whoop in it. I can't stand that.
1: Is that whoop whoop you don't like? Is that what your problem is, Tim?
5: The whole thing.
1: All right, what else?
5: What's the other one?
1: Oh, I hate this song too.
5: Is that it?
1: Jefferson
5: Starship, Afternoon Delight. I think that has sound effects in it as well.
1: Is that the one that we used to play for our quiz, Afternoon Delight, that one?
5: Oh, actually, yeah.
1: Oh, I love that. I got that from Rod Burgundy from the Anchorman. Tim, thank you very much. Isn't it funny? Just some songs set people off. Phil is in one. Thank you. Phil, what is the one you dislike mainly?
6: Well, I'll tell you, the song is not I don't dislike, I love, but it's what people don't like is Benny and the Jets. People either love it or hate it.
1: Benny and the Jets. Yeah, I don't like it. That's a no for me. That's a no from me, Phil. Do you like it?
6: Oh, it's great.
1: Well, that's funny. I hate that.
6: I think it's really good.
1: Oh, that's why I suppose, as I think Liz put so eloquently on the text, lucky we all have different music tastes because that's what makes the world go round. Just a couple of others. Anything by the Eagles, Jenny from Fitzroy hates. I suppose Hotel California or anything by Creedence, says Jody. Docks of the Bay, says Annie. This is good, isn't it? Money or Nothing, I can't stand. Everyone has very different tastes. And let's end with Peter, who says, Amazing Grace doesn't do it for me. Oh, you're picking on the classics now, Peter. That was The Joy of Music. A very big thank you to the wonderful Megan Burslem for joining me for that. Coming up next, though, we are going to talk birds with Sean Dooley. It's time for Squawk Back. And your calls, 1300 222 774. Here's Peter Tosh.

0: Peter Tosh, Don't Look Back, speaking of songs you hate. I just realised that's one of mine. Although that was Mick Jagger doing a bit of backup vocals there. 1300 222 774. It's time to talk birds with Sean Dooley. Give us a ring now.
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0: Ah, yes, there it is, the sign that BirdLife Australia's Sean Dawley is in, ready to answer any questions you may have. Good afternoon, Dawls.
1: Oh, good afternoon, Bridge.
0: Lovely to chat to you, and I know we're going to get on to bird calls, but it would be wrong if we didn't mention there's now 200 confirmed cases of the bird flu across Australia. It's spread to 5 states, most of it in South Australia. How are you all looking at it at BirdLife Australia, Dawls?
1: Yeah, it's starting to look like, you know, we've reached a point where it's not going to go away. So we are seeing more cases every day and wider area. Mainly still in most of the cases, and this is particularly so in Victoria, are still in the greater crested tern, which is the bird we spoke about last week, the quite common local seabird. But interestingly, a couple of those birds have turned up inland, one just inland off South Australia, another one up near Mildura, like in New South Wales, near Wentworth.
0: And that's unusual.
1: That is. And usually when seabirds like that turn up there, it's after a big storm. We haven't really had that major a sort of winds that would do it. But there is this suspicion that one of the effects of bird flu is it kind of can impact on the bird's sort of geographic sense and their internal compass. So it kind of got blown inland and just kept going in the wrong direction. So that's a concern, and we're starting to see a couple of individuals of other species that are testing positive. We had another gull, our Pacific gull, which is the big hulking black gull that's found along the coast. One of those was tested positive in South Australia, and unfortunately around Portland we had a magpie that tested positive, which is, that is a concern because it's a land bird, but one of the things we know from our work over the years at BirdLife Australia with our Beach Nesting Bird Project and the volunteers is they did notice a few years ago after a whole lot of shearwaters, mutton birds washed in a sort of natural kind of thing that we call a wreck, where a lot of birds washed up dead. The local magpies did work out there was a bit of a free feed on the beach, and so they developed a bit of a habit of going on the beach and checking for any sort of, you know, beach wash birds they could get a snack off. And so we don't know how this magpie at Portland got it, but our suspicions are it was possibly a bird doing that. So while it's our first common land bird that's got been identified with bird flu, it doesn't mean that the outbreak is going to go right through every Victorian magpie and all of our garden birds are at risk at this stage. It's, the experience overseas is that the bush birds, forest birds tend to pick up the bird flu far, far less frequently than water birds and seabirds. So you don't need to worry about your magpies just yet. Although if I was in the Portland area, you know, I'd be very, just keeping a real eye out for any birds that are unwell.
0: Absolutely. All right, on a brighter note, bird calls.
1: Yeah, I was at an event, a local event last week, giving a talk on birds, and someone came up afterwards asking, giving a description of a bird call, and it's a bird that that we get on this segment a lot when people ring in asking, and it's the grey butcher bird. So I'm not making this a sort of, you know, a mystery thing, but they described the call and I thought it might be a grey butcher bird, and then they didn't know that bird, and I said, does the tune when they sing it, when this bird sings, does it sound a bit like Murder on the Dance Floor? And they went, it does, it does. And I said, well, that's your grey butcher bird.
0: Oh, is it Murder on the Dance Floor, that one?
1: Yeah. Around here in the Bayside area of Melbourne, I've noticed our butcher birds have all different calls. They've got this beautiful song and many other different types of calls. But each bird sings slightly differently, and there's almost like a culture, a music culture among populations of birds. And the local ones for the last few years have been humming a tune or singing a tune that sort of sounds a bit like the chorus of Murder on the Dance Floor. They really do go, do-do-do-do-do-do. And that was enough to get that person to realise, yes, that's exactly what I'm hearing.
0: Oh, that is so funny.
1: And I was thinking about the types of birds, or the types of noises birds make that we mistake for something else. Another bird that a friend in Melbourne, a non-bird watching friend, once told me, he said, what's the swinging safari bird? And I was like, what? What are you talking about? And then he did the song, and it was actually the call of the little wattle bird, the song. And it actually kind of was a croaky, it, like sometimes around Melbourne, they do it's a dead spit for swinging safari.
0: Oh, that is so funny. I love it. So if you've got a bird call you can think of, a bird call you can think of that sounds like a song or something else, we would love to hear from you. We have got a full board of calls wanting to ask you some questions, Jules. Are you right to go with that?
1: I am indeed.
0: All right, lovely. Jenny has been waiting patiently. Hello, Jenny.
2: Hello. So I wanted to ask about a particular bird that's been haunting us with a very piercing call between 6 and 7 every morning, including weekends. It goes, feep, feep, feep, feep, feep, about 6 times, and then a lower tone of feep, feep, feep, about 3 times. And so I'm wondering if you'd know what that was and also how long it's likely to go on for, you know, like months, years.
1: So you've only heard this fairly recently, Jenny?
2: Every morning between 6 and 7, yes.
1: I think, and whereabouts are you exactly?
2: In Eltham, so.
1: Eltham, okay. I've got a feeling that it, because I think I've been hearing similar around where I am, and I'm pretty sure it's the noisy miner. They have a pre-dawn or early morning call that they do far more often.

0: at this time of year as we ramp up into breeding season. And it's often a little bit different from their usual calls. But honeyeaters in particular often have a pre-dawn call or a first light type of call, and I reckon that's what it might be.
1: There's certainly a lot of noisy miners around. Okay.
2: All right, so Jenny, try and get some sleep with that going on, that racket. Matt, you're in Hampton. What's your question?
3: Oh, how you going?
2: Good.
3: Good. G'day, Tools.
0: Hey, Matt.
3: Hey, I'm sort of novice bird watcher, you know. I've gone from the binoculars to the super sighted binoculars to, you know, now getting a sort of Coolpix camera. Is there anywhere in Melbourne that you could recommend? Because every time I sort of go out prior to having a really good camera, I had no problem seeing something wonderful. But now that I've invested the money, it's all gone to...
0: They know. As soon as you've got a camera, the birds like to hide. If we want a conspiracy, that's definitely one that I subscribe to.
3: I think they got me.
0: Is
3: there any favourites in Greater Melbourne, local Melbourne, that you could think you might see the Eastern Rosella or whatever?
0: Yeah, I think if you, particularly for photography, you can't go past water birds or even sort of coastal birds, because they tend to be out in the open, and they tend to be out in the open all day, whereas a lot of bush birds are more active in the mornings and then sort of, you know, bunker down in the middle of the day. But water birds tend to be out there and easier to see. And so especially for honing your photography skills and just getting some bang for your buck, so you're not discouraged because you're just getting the tail end of a bird disappearing into a bush, which is pretty much what most of my photography is like. But out on the open water in particular, so places like in Hampton, like if you head out about 15 minutes away, like Brayside Park, which is run by Melbourne Water, is a really excellent place because it's got the birds are what's that sorry.
3: Is that Cookerook Park, the lake?
0: No, that's another one that's just at the other end of South Road. That's a good one as well. No, Brayside Park is sort of just out the back of Mordialloc, and it probably has a wider diversity of birds than Karkaruk, but Karkaruk Park is another excellent spot for birds. Also at Brayside, it does have a large area of bushland and sort of open red gum woodland, and you know, you do get Eastern Rosellas there fairly regularly, so they're used to people and you might get closer.
2: Good luck, Matt. There's two suggestions for you. Michael, on the theme of bird song.
4: Oh, hi, Bridget. Hi, Sean. How are you going, guys?
2: Very well.
4: Yeah, look, the Cruikshank Park over in Yarraville, Woolly Wagtail, this thing, its song is almost like a story. Like, it's the cadence of its song is almost like a voice, like it's spinning a tail. No pun intended. But yeah, it's quite remarkable how the actual song, for me, almost mimics a story being told, a tale being spun.
0: Yeah, it's so true, Michael. In fact, the Woolly Wagtail, that its most common song has been described by people for years as sounding like somebody is singing "Sweet, Pretty Little Creature." So it does almost approximate somebody singing. And the Woolly Wagtail was in a list of birds I was going to mention that not just sound like sort of pop tunes, but also birds that can sound like other objects. When the Woolly Wagtail is annoyed at you, if you get too close to the nest, or there's a magpie close to the nest or whatever, or a dog or a cat, they actually have a warning call, an agitated warning call, which sounds like somebody shaking a box of matches. And so Woolly Wagtails, they certainly pack a punch for a little bird like that.

0: Oh, they've got a bit of attitude, the Willy Wagtails,
1: haven't
0: they? Okay, Janice is in Wawa. Hello, Janice.
2: Hello, guys. How are you going?
0: Good.
2: I agree with the fellow before about the Willy Wagtails. The ones in our local area in spring are very complimentary, and they make a whistle that sounds like, "You're so pretty." And I take it as a compliment. But my question for the day was, I have got a magpie in my garden that is very aggressive to my chickens. I have a black and white chicken, and it attacks my chickens. Mm. It ignores the dog. It ignores me. It ignores the grandchildren, anybody, but it just hates my chickens. And it's got to the point where the chickens hide under the veranda or they hide in the hay shed because the blinking thing just bombs them and pulls their feathers out of their tail.
0: Oh, that's a bit mean.
1: Yeah, that's interesting. We certainly know, Janet, that magpies, when they swoop, they tend to target individual people or types of people or types of threats. But if this is happening all the time, I suspect it's not so much they think that your chickens are threats to the nest, but perhaps more if you said they're black and white, maybe the magpie is just very territorial and it's just seeing another black and white bird and thinking, hang on, you're trying to take over my missus.
2: Yeah. Yeah, but one's black and the other's white. It's not like they're bicoloured chickens.
1: Oh, okay. Yeah.
0: Maybe they're standing too close together. Janice, looking like a big fat magpie. You never know. Oh, that's so funny. Sharon, what's the bird song you've been hearing? Sharon. Hello, Sharon. Sharon, I can't hear you on speakerphone. I'm just going to, we'll try and give you a call back, if that's all right with you. Di is in Albury. Hello, Di.
3: Hello, Bridget. Hello, Sean. Could you tell me what a bird is, if it's a wattle bird or a leatherhead? It's a yellow-breasted with red on each side of its cheeks, a long beak and a noisy bugger.
1: Okay. I think you might have the red wattle bird there, named after the little red flaps of skin on the side of its cheeks or sort of near the ears.
3: Yes,
1: and, yeah, they are noisy. And does it make a noise like it's clearing its throat all the time, like it's kind of got a cough?
3: Yes, it's dreadful. Drives me crazy.
1: Yeah. This is certainly the time of year too where they pull out this call bridge that's really just sounding like a pack-a-day smoker clearing their lungs every morning. And they do it early. They start even before, like it's a pre-breeding kind of call, like some sort of territory call, and they start doing it sometimes at 5 in the morning and they'll just sit in the same perch. And usually, inevitably, it seems to be outside our caller's windows in the morning.
0: They're very very smart, these things, aren't they? They know how to drive you mad.
3: Yeah, if I'm out the front gardening, it comes out the front and perches in a tree, and if I come out the back, it follows me.
0: Oh, Di, it's sociable. Just wants to make friends with you, maybe. Let's see if we can find Sharon again. Oh, no, we can't go back to Sharon. Her line is no good. I'm sorry about that. Frank is in Kilmore. Hi, Frank.
4: Hello. How are you? I'm just wondering if I live on a few acres in Kilmore, and we've got 11 magpies and heaven knows how many parrots. Is there something you can put in the water?
1: Hello? Sorry, water. I lost you there for a sec.
0: Sorry. Frank, start that one again.
4: We've got 11 magpies and a lot of rosellas.
1: Sorry,
4: and
1: Frank,
4: whatever.
1: My phone dropped out.
0: Can you not hear Frank Dawes?
4: I can hear him.
0: Okay, try one more time. Sean, can you hear Frank?
4: Hello?
1: No, sorry, Bridge, the line went out for me.
0: All right, sorry, Frank. I think what Frank was asking you was 12 magpies hanging around. Is there something he could put in his bird bath for them? He's worried about bird flu. Is there a vaccine or something like that? Oh, I think we have lost Sean.
1: Oh, okay, like some sort of vaccine or something in the...
0: Yeah, is there anything like that they could do?
1: Oh, you can't hear me? No,
0: I think we're going to have to say goodbye to Dawes. We are having a lot of trouble with our phones today. Very sorry to Daryl, Narelle and Mark and everybody else. We've had a bit of line trouble today, so we're going to have to end our bird segment there, but we will talk to Sean Dawley again at 2 o'clock on Monday. Coming up next, though, what to watch with Wenli Marr.

0: Ah, the young rascals, good loving. This is ABC Melbourne and Victoria. And stick around because we're about to find out what to watch.
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0: There's two flash flood warnings and multiple riverine flood warnings across the state today. Firstly, those flash flood warnings. Flash flood watch and act warnings remain in place for an area between Maryborough, Avoca and Lexton. The other is around Newbridge, Marin and Eddington, including the Wimmera Highway. Recent rainfall has caused flooding over roads, so you should stay indoors in these areas. The major flood warnings. North of the eastern ranges, there's one major flood warning and several moderate flood warnings in place. On the Ovens and King Rivers, major flooding is estimated to be occurring at Docker Road Bridge downstream. The Bureau says the flooding along the Ovens River at Wangaratta may reach the major flood level of 12.7 metres tomorrow morning. Moderate flood warnings elsewhere north of the ranges. These include Seven Creeks, Broken and Kiowa Rivers. So in summary, for all areas under moderate and major flood warnings, the SES has issued watch and act warnings on the Vic Emergency app. The SES is reminding people to never walk, ride or drive through floodwater. There are dozens of road closures, so for a full list of those road closures, you can head to the Vic Traffic website online. And if you are in need of SES assistance, call 132 500. In a life-threatening emergency, call 000. So just repeating for you, there is a major flood warning for the King and Ovens Rivers at Docker Road Bridge and downstream at Wangaratta. There's also flash flood and a number of moderate flood warnings in place across the state. You can stay across all of this on the Bureau of Meteorology website and via the Vic Emergency app. And stay tuned to ABC Radio for further updates.
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3: Mr. DeMille, I'm ready for my close-up.
4: You talking to me?
5: I just want to tell you all how happy I am to be back in the studio, making a picture again.
4: Talking to me?
3: Those wonderful people out there in the dark.
0: Okay, you're wondering what to watch this week? Well, don't panic. Elsa Wenley Ma, the culture editor of The Nightly, joins us and let us know what you're watching. 1300 222 774. Now, Wenley, I do have to tell you, I'm watching something that I am loving on Apple TV called Lucky.
6: Yes, I hear you're a fan.
0: I love it. I love it. It's that lovely girl from The Queen's Gambit. Have you seen it?
6: I'm going to be fully honest. I watched about 2.5 episodes, and then I stopped because it was one of those things where I was like, I hate this show. I'm not going to watch any more of this, and then I'm not going to have to cover it.
0: You're joking.
6: I did not like it.
0: What didn't you like?
6: I was so bored.
0: Oh.
6: I was bored. I didn't like the tone of it. I thought it was very underwritten. But having said that, I've still only seen 2.5 episodes. I did not get any further, and I just kind of made that call to be like, if I'm going to write about this or talk about this, usually I would have to finish it. And I just looked at, like, the next 7 hours of my life and I was like, I don't want this to be part of it.
0: All right. Well, I'm going to review it for you, Wenley Ma.
6: Yes,
0: so
6: please do.
0: It stars that lovely girl from The Queen's Gambit, whose name I don't know.
6: Anya Taylor-Joy.
0: Yes, her. And it also stars Annette Bening. And may I comment on Annette Bening? She is a woman that has aged gracefully. There is not a sign of any work done on her face, and she looks absolutely beautiful. Would you agree with that?
6: She's stunning. I absolutely love Annette Bening, and I actually feel kind of like Annette Bening has been shortchanged of a really good, meaty role in recent years, because she was also in another TV series that, you know, was not dissimilar. It was called Apples Never Fall.
0: I remember.
6: They actually filmed that up in Queensland. I hated that as well. And I'm just like, can someone please do something great for Annette Bening?
0: Yeah, no, I absolutely love her too. It's just so lovely to see women age like that. And all I'm going to say is that Lucky, that's her name, the girl, she's on the run. And she keeps running. She runs a lot, you find out why she's running, and she's got a lot of injuries, but she still keeps running. That's all I'll say. That's my review.
6: Yeah.
0: That's Lucky.
6: Run, Lola, run for 2026.
0: Okay. All right. Well, let's go to one that you can and want to review. I can't wait for this. My Brilliant Career.
6: My Brilliant Career. I mean, I, like everyone else, obviously loved the Gillian Armstrong 1979 version with Judy Davis and Sam Neill. And you just kind of think, wow, how do you, you know, kind of follow that adaptation of Miles Franklin's iconic, seminal Australian novel? And I think this TV version, which goes for 6 episodes and stars Philippa Northwood, who is currently in Uncle Vanya on stage in Melbourne right now.
0: Wow. Okay.
6: Yeah, she's got a busy month. She is so radiant and she pops so much as a Sibylla for our, you know, modern times. It's not like an update. It's still set in 1900, 1901. It is still about a young woman who comes from a rural family, and she is entangled in this kind of love triangle as her family plots to marry her off. But what she really wants is to be a writer. She has career ambitions. She has creative ambitions. And it is just that tussle, that question of what do we owe our lives and choices that we make? And I just thought it was a really great adaptation because it keeps those, like, Miles Franklin sensibilities, but it's also really, you know, at the same time, it's defiant, it is punchy, and it has a real spirit that I think just straddles the line really well between, you know, paying legacy and homage to this 125-year-old novel and also the times we live in now.
0: And a bit of raunch, I've heard.
6: A little bit of raunch. It is sexy. There is a bathtub involved, and there is also a lot of self-pleasure.
0: Oh, okay, lovely. That is My Brilliant Career. It starts in a couple of days on Netflix. All right, this is interesting. A lot of people agree with you. Phil says, I hate it, Lucky. Cliche after cliche. Another text, 2 episodes of Lucky was enough. Started to get so American and cliche. So nobody likes Lucky except for me.
6: And it's okay that you like it.
0: That's right. Felicity's loving watching Widow's Bay on Apple TV, comedy horror with Matthew Rhys, which we have talked about. Okay, so that is

0: My brilliant career. Now, Wenli, I've got to ask you, because I've seen so much press on this and I can't decide whether I want to go and see it or not, and that is Teenage Sex and Death at Camp Miasma.
1: What a title, right? Yeah. Like, if nothing else, that is, you see that title, you just go, what is that about? It is super interesting. This stars Hannah Einbinder, who, of course, is Gene Hack's co-star.
0: Gene Smart's, who we also love.
1: Co-star in Hacks, and the incomparable Gillian Anderson, another incredible maven of the screen. And it is like this very unusual, almost satire, homage, revamp of like 80s slasher movies. So you're thinking of like Friday the 13th, Nightmare on Elm Street, all that stuff. The story is set in the US. It is about a young filmmaker, an LGBTQI filmmaker, who is given the responsibility of rebooting an old horror franchise, a fictional one called Camp Miasma. And she is obsessed with this series of films, and she goes and seeks out the original final girl from the first movie, and now, you know, in her 50s, who is played by Gillian Anderson, and who happens to live in the camp that they use as the shooting location in the 1980s. And it is this kind of phantasmagoric sort of slasher movie, but also like queer love story, a very kind of sexual film. It's so hard to describe. Like, you kind of have to watch it and go along with it.
0: How scary is it?
1: It's not very scary.
0: Oh, good. Okay.
1: And my threshold is low. So, you know, it's more funny than it is scary in those things, because it just plays up those 80s slasher cliches so well that you recognize it. Like, when the blood gushes, it gushes into, like, basically, you know, it just goes upwards.
0: Okay.
1: It's not realistic.
0: Okay. All right. So, because it's fascinating. And is the love story between Gillian Anderson and my lovely Hannah?
1: It is. So it is like this obsession, this magnetism that they can't quite explain. And is it the two of them? Is it the location? Is it the Camp Miasma of it all? There is like a killer named Little Death, which we all know, you know, what the French think of that. And so it's great. And it's so unusual. And anytime we kind of talk about the fact that bringing out the same things, this is a movie that is not the same thing to anything else.
0: That's what we like to hear. All right, that sounds wonderful. Teenage Sex and Death at Camp Miasma. And just quickly, Wenli Ma, before I let you go, I've seen something floating around on the streaming, The Shards. What's that about?
1: The Shards is also a 1980s you know, Amelia. It is a new TV series that Ryan Murphy has done, and it is an adaptation of Bret Easton Ellis's novel. Bret Easton Ellis, of course, is the guy behind American Psycho and Less Than Zero. And so it's about teenagers in the final year of high school and a serial killer that is haunting the Los Angeles, the Hollywood Hills. It's probably not as, like, I feel like you've got two people, Ryan Murphy and Bret Easton Ellis, who are very known for being maximalist, and I think I wanted it to be more unhinged, and it felt a little restrained and a little bit meandering to me.
0: Okay. What's The Shards on? I'll have to have a look that one up.
1: That's on Disney.
0: On Disney. All right. Wenli Ma is the culture editor for The Nightly. Thank you so much. And just repeating, lucky She Says No, My Brilliant Career on Netflix, yes. Teenage Sex and Death at Camp Miasma at the cinema, that's a yes. And The Shards, a maybe. Thank you very much, Wenli. It is time to play the Monday Music Mash. This is where we play you seven songs in 7 seconds. All you've got to do is, well, just tell us what they are. Have a listen. $1,300 222 774 if you would like to play the Monday Music Mash.

0: 774 ABC Melbourne and Victoria, and that was a pop music by M. And Damien, love that. Haven't heard that song for a long time. Thank you very much. Got to give credit to Chris Hollow there for pop music. It is time to play our Monday Music Mash. We have lots of people thinking they know what these seven songs are in 7 seconds. (1300) 222 774. Ring now for the Mash.
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0: Okay, it is time to play the Monday Music Mash. This is where we play you the seven songs in 7 seconds. We've got a new masher today. Joel has put our mash together. I wonder how many you know. Let me play you the Monday Music Mash. Okay, time to play. David is in Blackburn. Hello, David.
1: Yeah, hi, Bridget. How are you?
0: I'm very well, thank you, David. I know you love the mash. What do you think of today?
1: Well, yeah, today very hard. I think I've got two.
0: Mm-hmm.
1: Yeah, okay. Put down Call Me by Blondie.
0: Yes, very good indeed. That was number three. Well done, David. Yeah, that's there.
1: Yeah, and the other one I've got, which I think I've got, is SOS by ABBA.
0: No, I'm sorry. No. There is no ABBA or SOS in there, David, but thank you very much for playing. Danny joins us from East Bentley. Hello, Danny.
2: Hello, Bridge. How are you?
0: Very

0: Well, Danny, we've got number three, which is Blondie and Call Me. What have you got?
1: I think I've got two, actually. Yep. Mm-hmm. So the first one is Sweet Disposition by Temper Trap.
0: That is number six. Very nice indeed, Danny. Well done. Number six is Sweet Disposition.
1: Thank you. And then I think Like a Prayer by Madonna.
0: Yep, that is there too. That is at number four. Well done, Daddy. You're doing nicely. Anything else?
1: No, I shall bow out in glory.
0: Bow out, but be thankful that you have helped others with their glory. Daddy, thank you very much. So we have got Blondie, Call Me. That is number three. David from Blackburn gave us that. Danny gave us number four, Madonna, Like a Prayer. Then Danny also gave us the Temper Trap, Sweet Disposition. So let me go to Sharon. Hello, Sharon.
2: Hi.
0: Welcome to the Monday Music Mash.
2: Thank you.
0: What do you know?
2: Is the first one by Sinead O'Connor, who was in the Cranberries, and is it, I can't sing that tune, but can I say it? Oh, my life is changing every day. I can't sing like her. No one can
0: in every possible way.
2: Sharon,
0: I might have to pick you up because I don't think Sinead O'Connor was in the Cranberries. You're thinking of somebody else who was Irish as well and a beautiful
2: someone is the Cranberries.
0: It is the Cranberries, but I can't give you Sinead O'Connor.
2: No, I'm not saying it's her. I'm saying it's someone in the Cranberries, and I think it's my life. I'm changing every day in every possible way.
0: I need the name of the song, Sharon.
2: Dreams?
0: Oh, there we go, yes. Oh, that
2: I did have it, but I do get confused between Irish singers. Sorry.
0: No, well, they're both beautiful and wonderful. Good on you. The Cranberries is right with Dreams. That's well done, Sharon. That's number one. Have you got any more?
2: I'd have to hear it again. Sorry.
0: Okay, let's have a listen. And if you'd like to play 1300 222 774.
2: Thank you. No, that was really cruel, that one. They were very short.
0: Yeah.
2: But it's fun, though. Thank you so much. Bye.
0: That is the whole 7 seconds problem, I suppose. Thank you. Lockie is in Phillip Island. Hi, Lockie.
3: Yeah, how you going, Bridge?
0: I'm very well. Lockie, are you familiar with the MASH?
3: Not really, first time.
0: Oh, welcome, Lockie. Lovely to be chatting to you. What do you think you know?
3: Well, Blink 182, All the Dumb Things is one, I reckon.
0: Blink 182, let's have a look. All the small things. Yeah, I'm going to give you that. Well done. That's number five. Good on you, Lockie. We are looking for number two, and we are looking for number seven.
3: Can I hear it again?
0: Yes, you can.
3: Oh, wicked. Yeah, number two nearly, but no, that's it for me.
0: All right, Lockie, play again. It was lovely to have you on. Thank you very much.
3: Thanks, Bridge. Good on you.
0: John is in Greensboro. Hello, John.
4: G'day. It's Dolores O'Riordan from the Cranberries.
0: Yes, it is. But we already got that from Sharon, although she did think it was Sinead O'Connor. But it is the Cranberries, John. Dreams. Do you know any others? We're looking for two and seven.
4: Can you run them again, please?
0: Yes, have a listen. John.
4: Is it Sing Near the Window and I'll Help You Out?
5: I'm sorry, Dave. I'm afraid I can't do that.
0: No, sorry. I have to say goodbye to you, John. All right, let's move on to Theo. Theo's in Geelong. Theo, are you familiar with the MASH?
6: Hello, no, but I think I get the gist.
0: All right, we're looking for number two and number seven.
6: I do believe number two is Sugar Sugar and number seven is The Less I Know, The Better.
0: Okay, I'm going to need artists from you. Sugar Sugar by... Oh.
6: By the Archies.
0: Very
6: and The Less I Know, The Better by Tame Impala.
0: Oh, look at you go, Theo. Wow. Theo, have you played this before?
6: No, I haven't.
0: Oh, really? That's the first time. You just absolutely nailed that.
6: Thank you.
0: Well done, Theo. You are our proud winner of something. We're not sure what, but it'll be something out of our lovely ABC closet. It's always very nice. Maybe a beanie, maybe a drink bottle. You never know.
6: Oh, lovely. Thank you. I can't wait to find out.
0: Good on you, Theo. Thank you very much for playing the Monday Music Mash. And just for those who are playing along at home, I will go through them again. The first song was Dreams by the Cranberries. Sharon gave us that. Sugar Sugar by the Archies. Thanks to Theo, our winner. Blondie, Call Me from David in Blackburn. Madonna's Like a Prayer. Danny gave us that. Blink 182.

0: all the small things. That was from Lockie in Phillip Island. The Temper Trap, Sweet Disposition from Danny. And Tame Impala, The Less I Know, The Better, which was actually Triple J's number one song of the 2010s. So there you go. That is the Monday Music Mash for today. Tomorrow at the same time, we like to play Who Said That? So we will be playing Who Said That if you want to tune in at 2:45 tomorrow. Well, there we go. I'm very pleased with that. I'm very pleased for Joel who put that together. First time Chris hasn't done it. And he did a fabulous job. The hills are alive with the sound of Joel. Yes, they are. Now, as we say goodbye to our regional viewers, I just have to remind you that Tuesday, tomorrow is Census Day. Now, you might have already filled in your form. I know my mum has, and I know lots of people, I think more than a million have done it online. But we will talk about census, any questions you have, anything you need to know, because there's always... always a couple of questions come up about that. Chris Humphreys will be in for a book club. And, of course, the lovely Dr. Greg Moore will be here talking trees. So we have a big show for you tomorrow. Make sure you tune in. And as I said, goodbye to everybody around the state. Thank you for your company today. Really appreciate it. Charlie Pickering.
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6: Good afternoon, Prue Bentley here with you on Drive across ABC Victoria. Pretty soggy state of affairs today, but there has been some wet weather chaos from massive potholes opening up on the Prince's Highway to dramatic rescues in multiple places across the state. In tragic news today too, a man has died and a woman is recovering in hospital after a tree fell on a car at Mount Buller. Now we will get the latest on the flooding situation after the bulletin and check in with someone who's been towing cars off the Prince's all day after mega potholes caught dozens of motorists by surprise. But there are also some smiles as much needed rainfalls on farms and into dams. Some record rainfalls have been seen today. I'll give you the details of that. But do tell me, how are you faring this afternoon? Also today, what are the best markets, souks and bazaars that you've been to in your travels? We will armchair travel to some of the world's best places to pick up a bargain. Whether it is souvenirs, fresh produce or just a great local feed, tell me what's the best market you've been to. And as we do on a Monday, we hand over the mic to you to share what's getting you hot under the collar. It's called Don't Get Me Started. And after 3:30, your chance to have a gripe and a groan with friends, of course. So if you've been fuming about something lately, don't keep it to yourself. Make sure you give us a call here on Drive.
7: Good afternoon, Nicholas Hines with ABC News. Drivers are being warned to be extremely careful on the roads after a large pothole opened up, damaging at least 30 vehicles along a stretch of highway in Victoria's east. Natasha McFarland reports.
8: A line of more than two dozen vehicles has stretched along part of the Prince's Freeway this morning at Bunyip, with drivers forced to pull over to change tyres or have vehicles towed. Heavy rain has bucketed down across the region, causing a large pothole to form in the middle of the road. Local towing operator David Gridley says it's caused huge problems.
9: The holes are that deep that they're just destroying the tyres.
8: Premier Ben Carroll says dangerous potholes are the number one priority for the new roads minister.
10: The wheels there, now got an engineering charge, you watch us fix them.
8: Meanwhile, a man has died in Victoria's high country after a tree fell onto his car.
7: And there are several minor to moderate flood warnings in place for Victorian rivers, plus a major flood warning for the Ovens and King rivers at Docker Road Bridge, and a warning for possible major flooding along the Ovens River at Wangaratta tomorrow. The Australian Education Union is meeting this afternoon to consider the Victorian government's latest pay offer. Georgia Lenton-Williams reports.
11: The union and government's stalemate over pay and conditions has included the rejection of multiple offers and two major statewide strikes. Today's offer is the first from new Education Minister Gabrielle

0: L. Williams, who took over the portfolio from Ben Carroll. It includes an initial $2,000 bonus, capped face-to-face teaching hours, and a 1% annual payment for educators at the top of their pay range. Yesterday, Premier Ben Carroll said he intended to boost funding to schools by progressing a deal with Canberra before the state election. The union is planning another strike next week if a deal can't be reached.
1: The CEO of Melbourne Airport says she's not aware of any staffing shortages at Tullamarine amid flight delays and safety concerns at Sydney Airport. Two airport workers have been stood down pending the outcome of an investigation into a near collision between two planes on the tarmac in Sydney yesterday, and more than 150 flights in Sydney were running behind schedule on Saturday morning, which was blamed on a shortage of air traffic controllers. Chief Executive of Melbourne Airport, Laurie Argus, says air traffic controllers do a challenging specialist job.
2: We haven't had any staffing issues here that have been identified to me directly, and I've only, of course, seen the reports in the news like everyone else about the challenges in Sydney. And I do know that the airport, Australian Airports Association, has been advocating.
1: A school in central Bangkok is stepping up its security and deploying metal detectors following a deadly mass shooting. A 14-year-old student fatally shot at least six people at a school outside Bangkok on Friday before turning the gun on himself. It's Thailand's worst mass shooting in nearly 4 years. And it comes as funerals are held for the grandparents of the gunman who were killed by the teenager before he opened fire at the school. Music festival Laneway says it's dropping its shows in Adelaide and Perth for 2027. Jono Wakeley reports.
3: Laneway Festival says it's not leaving South Australia and WA for good and that the time off will allow them to focus on making the festival the best it can be. It's also announced that it would be bringing the festival back to Brisbane after this year holding the Queensland leg on the Gold Coast for a change. The South Australian government says it's disappointing that Adelaide, Perth and the Gold Coast will miss out on holding events, but acknowledged that festivals and concert tours around the world have reported logistical difficulties of nationwide touring.
1: Geelong captain Patrick Dangerfield is urging patience while the AFL club works through the fallout from its secret concussion deal with one of its players. Last week, it emerged that defender Jake Colajasny signed an agreement taking legal liability for any future head trauma he may suffer. The deal has led to speculation over the futures of Geelong chief executive Steve Hocking and AFL chairman Craig Drummond, who were both with the club when the deal was struck 2 years ago. Dangerfield has told Fox Sports he believes Hocking is a player-first CEO.
4: Steve is one of the most player-centred people that I have ever met. He's a man of the highest integrity, and I have his back wholeheartedly.
1: And returning to the weather situation in Victoria, there is a severe weather warning for damaging winds expected for coastal areas east of Orbost tonight. The heavy rain has moved across into Gippsland and is set to ease from most districts this afternoon. There's also some snow showers continuing above 1,100 metres this afternoon. Tomorrow, some isolated showers continuing mainly on and south of the ranges and tending scattered about the eastern ranges during the day and about the west in the evening, with a bit more snow in the Alps. In Melbourne, there's a bit more rain continuing this afternoon but becoming less likely tonight, and a possible shower tomorrow as well, most likely in the evening, with a top of 14. Right now, it's 12 degrees.
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7: Well, hello, hello. Did you get the rain that you needed at your place? I know that there are some smiles at dams getting filled. Others, though, I've watched as that promised rain just did not fall where it needed to go. Where do you sit? Give me a call. In a moment, how the largest falls have caused everything from massive potholes to dramatic rescues over the last few hours. Tell me what you've seen. We are going to move away from thinking about the weather as well this afternoon. We'll stroll through some of the world's best markets, souks and bazaars with our travel expert. And I'd love you to tell me what are the best ones you've seen. And as we always do on a Monday, Don't Get Me Started kicks off after 3:30, where you get to chime in with all your gripes and grizzles. So don't keep it to yourself. Make sure you share it with me.
6: 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Have your say.
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7: So we have had some record August rainfall over the 24 hours to 9 a.m. This morning. I've just been handed some data that shows that places like Bendigo Airport have had

0: SES has been very busy. With me now is Gerry Sheridan, who is the Victorian SES State Duty Officer. Hi, Gerry.
1: Good afternoon, Prue.
0: All righty. So it has been very busy. Where are the areas that you've been focusing on?
1: Well, it's been pretty sporadic. It's over throughout the overnight, I suppose, and then into this morning, mainly around those Clunes and Creswick and Lockwood and all the way up around the Maryborough. I've been very busy for our volunteers. And then, of course, not losing sight of what's happening in our northeast area around Hume, and a focus now delivering around Benalla and Wangaratta.
0: Okay, so obviously because the rain will fill catchments and they will start to move, you're going to be moving your focus from areas that have been recipients of a lot of rain and maybe flash flooding to the flooding that will be rising in catchments.
1: Correct. And as you said, there's been record rainfall. The ground has been saturated now for a number of weeks, and this then adds to that. So, you know, the ground doesn't absorb the rain as much as it would normally, but we certainly have seen a lot of activity today and continue to do so. But our message really is about, and we've had a number of rescues this morning and early afternoon in regards to cars driving into floodwaters, and we're really urging the communities not to drive through floodwaters because it is quite dangerous, and of course they need assistance then.
0: I've seen some dramatic footage of people being rescued in various parts of the state, up near Avoca and around the place. Is it mostly from people who have driven through floodwaters, or are there other types of rescues you've been doing too?
1: Yeah, listen, the combination of a couple of those, and mainly, obviously, these areas, the water has risen very, very quickly with the amount that's fallen. As you said, record rainfall. Creeks that have swollen, or areas that, you know, people have thought it's their daily route and they go through there all the time, and then suddenly there's water and then they get stuck. So we fortunately have been able to go out and support the rescues of those personnel, and thankfully no reported injuries from regards to that. So as you said, our focus now is to continue to do those clean-up of the area. The rain seems to have moved now across the state and continuing over that Hume and down into Gippsland. So we're really urging people in those areas as we get into the evening period to drive the conditions, check their local warnings. Obviously, Vic Emerge is up to date, and definitely not to drive through floodwaters if you see it.
0: I'm noting that the river, the Arvins River at Wangaratta, so it's currently rising just below the minor flood level, but there are expectations it may reach close to the major flood level, which is 12.7 metres tomorrow morning. Are you keeping an eye on that too, Gerry?
1: Oh, absolutely. We've got teams all up in that area, all ready to respond. So we've been able to mobilise our volunteers into those areas. You're definitely looking at that Arvins and the King Rivers, obviously, as it heads down towards Wangaratta. So, you know, we've got everybody ready, and we've certainly monitoring and continue to work with the Bureau. Thankfully, the rain has fallen, but of course it takes a while to get down through the tributaries and the rivers.
0: Okay. Are you expecting any inundation of homes or businesses at this stage, or is it really more an issue around bridges and roads?
1: Yeah, listen, that's mainly the impact. If there is any areas that we have identified that are at risk, we've already got volunteers out there providing that advice. And in fact, we'll do some door knocking if that's required to preempt any impacts that may be seen in those areas.
0: Okay. And so did you say you had 8 flood rescues in the last 24 hours?
1: We have had quite a few flood rescues, and you know, people. Whether we had one this morning where a gentleman got caught in his ute, and then a farmer then went into in his tractor to try and help him, but then the tractor stalled, and that farmer then got lost in the water, but eventually did come up and came out, which was great. But this is how quickly these things can change as dynamic situations, and water does run fast, and you know, we've got to be mindful of that.
0: Indeed. Gerry, thank you very much for that update. Gerry Sheridan is the Victorian SES State Duty Officer. We are going to check in with the Bureau as well a couple of times in our show, not just the once today, just to make sure we have you up to date with all the latest warnings and flood watches as well. So stay tuned for that. Let me know what you're seeing at your place. I know that I've been

0: Watching the text line today too, through the breakfast shows and into the Country Hour and into this afternoon with some of that rainfall, and there have been some pretty big rainfall totals in some parts of the state, and then other parts of the state saying, yeah, we got a little bit, but it just wasn't enough. It wasn't quite what we wanted. So let me know, what did you get where you are? Alan says that Hughes Creek at Avenel's very high, almost at the top of the Old Stone Bridge. Another day of rain and my neighbours will be flooded again. Well, Alan, we'll check in with the Bureau to see whether that rain is starting to ease in your patch. Thanks very much for checking in with us. Kylie Cranage is at Clunes Wildlife Shelter. I mentioned just before that the rainfall figures are telling us that there have been a number of records for August day rain broken in the last 24 hours. Clunes has broken a 117-year record. So the previous record was in 1909 for 54.4 millimetres of rain in a day, and they managed to beat that by quite a bit. They got 67. Kylie, you're at the Clunes Wildlife Shelter. Tell me, yeah, what are you seeing where you are?
1: Hi, Prue. So overnight it was absolutely pouring with rain. It did not stop up until probably lunchtime today. And our rain gauge actually says we got 97 millimetres.
0: Okay, so it's a little bit isolated in some points. The official figure apparently is 67, but you got a fair bit more than that.
1: Yes. So we had we emptied our rain gauge yesterday morning. So it's definitely an accurate figure where we are. But we're on the Maryborough side of Clunes. And we're back onto middle and Merrin Swamp. And it's the first time probably in about 3.5 to 4 years that we can see paddocks and acres of just inundated paddocks with water. So the swamp is just completely underwater.
0: Are you worried that you might flood?
1: No, I'm not worried about it flooding. I think if the rain continues to subside today, it will run off into the other catchments. But if another big rain event came through in the next 24 hours, then it has the potential to flood our flat blocks. And we had an issue. My husband was driving home from night shift this morning and he had to go around quite a few roads to get home because there were quite a lot of roads were inundated with water. So that was a bit of a hazard. And this morning our buses for school were cancelled. So we all had to try and find our children a way to get to school. Luckily, one of our roads to school was completely inundated with water and was putting gravel all over the road, another hazard, and the Hepburn Shire, I was able to call through to the Hepburn Shire this morning and they got a road crew out to put up hazard signs and get that gravel off the road. So that was a great response.
0: Okay, so you've seen some movement on that,
1: yes,
0: but of course it has been a bit of an imposition where you are. We have also seen some pictures today that the footy and the netball club have been very wet as well. Right when you don't need it to be.
1: Absolutely. Yeah, I said that to my daughter. She's got under 12s training this week, and I said, I don't actually know if that's going to be an option this week or even the game on Saturday. Unfortunately, where the Clunes netball football site is and the oval is right next to one of the main creeks. And, of course, when there's a lot of rain, it is inundated and it cascades onto the oval and completely waterlogs it and floods it. It's been a big issue. I think the council seem to have done a little bit for, you know, to look at the flood mitigation strategies and clear the creek, but it's just not enough. It's what happened has just proven that there's been not enough action taken.
0: Well, it's interesting you say that, Kylie, because a little later on today, just after 5 o'clock, we are going to look a bit closer at Creswick and Clunes and flood mitigation. So hopefully you'll be able to tune in for that. But just on the fact that you are a wildlife shelter, we are also going to be checking in with Wildlife Victoria later about responses to bird flu.
1: Yep.
0: And I understand you're pretty concerned about this right now.
1: Absolutely. And I think the general consensus in the community is it's nothing to be worried about. But it really is. It's really frightening for our wildlife. From, I think, the latest risk assessment that I read this weekend on our wildlife is that birds, mostly seabirds and sea mammals, are at high risk. But it's unprecedented on our Australian shores and on our Australian on our land what impact bird flu is going to have with our vulnerable species. And the narrower the genetic variability, yes, of the population of the animals, the higher risk they are. So all of our endangered wildlife are at sort of critical high risk of completely being wiped out.
0: So, Kylie, are you thinking you might need to change processes? Do you take birds at all?
1: Yes, yeah, I take birds and I will continue to do rescues and birds, but I am scared of putting myself at risk and my family at risk. And thankfully, one small mercy, the Victorian government has announced $500 grants today to go towards each shelter. So we have to apply for it, and if we're successful, then we can purchase PPE, like personal protective equipment, for ourselves.
0: Great.
1: And put things in place to be able to protect the animals that we have in care as well.
0: Oh, that is good to hear. Look, as I say, we'll talk with Wildlife Victoria a little later. Kylie, stay safe and stay dry, and keep your critters dry as well if you can.
1: Thank you very much.
0: Thanks so much for that update. Kylie Cranage is at the Clunes Wildlife Centre, as I mentioned. They've had an official record at Clunes. 117 years was the last one. They got 67 millimetres of rain, but Kylie was saying that just in her gauge, they got 90 in that 24 hours. So a bit variable there, but yeah, very, very wet. 19 past three.
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0: Just a minute. The man who is dealing with the consequences of that mega pothole on the Princes Highway in the east of the state. But first, Andy is at Booralite. G'day, Andy.
4: Hi. You know where Booralite is, don't you?
0: I don't, Andy. You need to give me a geography lesson.
4: Let me enlighten you. It's about 20 kilometres out of Mansfield.
0: Ah, lovely part of the world.
4: Yeah, towards Mount Buller.
0: Oh, terrific. Okay, well, I know that there's been a fair bit of rain and even some snow up Mount Buller way. You've had how much?
4: Well, I got 40 mil overnight.
0: Overnight?
4: And,
0: wow.
4: And that's added a metre to my dam.
0: And so I'm guessing now, that is really needed.
4: Well, the dam is now full. It's overflowing. And I'm happy.
0: I was going to say, put a smile on your face, Andy.
4: Yeah.
0: What do you have there? Do you have livestock or is that...
4: No. I've got 25 acres and my neighbour uses half of that as for his livestock.
0: Okay.
4: But it's only on a temporary basis, you know, as you've got grass.
0: Terrific. And hopefully there will be a bit more grass growing, a bit greener than it's been.
4: Yeah, that keeps me busy mowing.
0: Well, as long as you're out of trouble, Andy, I like to hear it. Thank you so much for that. A metre in the dam overnight. So, yes, some people smiling, some people saying, I haven't quite got enough, and others saying, yeah, maybe a little too much, might back off a bit. Now, a pothole on the Princes Highway near Bunyip took out 30 cars on the morning commute today. David Gridley is the owner of Admiral Towing and is no stranger to potholes when it comes to his business. David, I understand members of your team were the ones out helping people on the side of the road in Bunyip this morning.
5: Yeah, we had crews out from very early this morning, multiple potholes through there. So probably 30 cars this morning were with damaged rims and flat tyres along that section of road that we know about.
0: They were pulled over to the side of the road, because I've seen some of the footage as well. Were they just completely unable to keep going? They definitely needed a tow.
5: Not all of them needed tows. Most of them were changing their tyres, but some of them were requiring tow. We had one that had possible suspension damage, and there were some with cracked rims. So there were a couple that there was some that needed towing, but most of them were changing tyres on the side of the road.
0: Which is dangerous in itself when it's pretty wet like that. Do you see this often, Dave?
5: It's increasingly more common. We seem to have roads that have got patched repairs on potholes, and then they get damaged, and then you get a weather event like today, and it just brings it all out to the fore, and the holes are quite deep, and they're sort of scattered, so it's not like you're driving on a section and it's rough, so you slow down. It's like a random pothole here and a random pothole there that are really deep and doing substantial damage.
0: Yeah, so for people who are driving along there, they would probably know the state of the roads, but it sounds like it was a bit of a surprise and they were masked by the rain in them so that you couldn't really see them.
5: Yeah, so you've got potholes there full of water and they're in the running lane, so they're not easily seen, and you've got the mist coming up from cars in front of you and so forth. So people, it's not like they're speeding or anything like that. They're driving to the conditions, but the conditions are randomly throwing a pothole at them.
0: Did you run out of towing vehicles? Did you run out of people to send today?
5: No, we didn't run out, but we got everyone covered. But I did have some very wet, very probably unhappy guys out helping people. But very, very wet, very, very cold this morning out changing all those tyres.
0: Yeah, well, once again, you've been kept rather busy too.
5: Yeah, it's a busy job as it is, but yeah, you get an event like this and yeah, certainly throws it at you.
0: I bet it does. Dave, thank you very much for checking in with us today. Dave Gridley is from Admiral Towing in Mowi, and they were the ones, one of the ones who called out for those potholes. We did hear too that one in particular was sort of a mega pothole. Lots of people, as he says, changing tyres, but also some pretty serious damage. 24 past three, what have you seen at your place? We're going to put the weather on ice for a tick, so to speak, in just a moment. We are going to travel to some of the best markets, souks and bazaars in the world, have a little stroll through them. Tell me about the places that you have seen, that you have been through, and your favourite markets of all time, whether it be you're there for a souvenir, or maybe you're there for some fresh produce, or just a great feed. I want to know about the best markets in the world. Just before we do that, Dallas is at Wenderee. Hello, Dallas.
6: Hi, afternoon, Brew.
0: Yeah, tell me about what's been happening at your place.
6: Yeah, so we have a creek, a wet weather creek going through our property, and it has flooded today with the rain that we've had.
0: Do you see that often?
6: The last time we had that was October 22.
0: Right, so this is the biggest sort of rain event you've seen in, 4 years?
6: Yeah, that's correct. And I think the creek has been up a little bit higher than it was then as well, so...
0: Okay. Does it affect your ability to get around? Does it affect animals or anything like that, or is it just high?
6: It's just high. It's taken a few fences out, of course, that run along the creek. And our livestock is currently stuck on the other side of the creek, so they'll have to stay there for the next week until we can get them back across.
0: For a week?
6: Yeah, probably by the time it comes down, a few days at least. So
0: do you have to go around to feed them, or do you just wave at them from the other side of the bank and say, we'll see you soon?
6: Yeah, just wave at them at the moment.
0: Okay. Well, say hi to them for us, Dallas. Hopefully it does go down soon. But thanks very much for checking in. So Torello Creek, yep. It's been about 4 years since you've seen it that high. As I said, we are talking markets, souks, bazaars, and I want to know your favourites coming up very shortly. And Chris Parry joins us for travel.

0: It's 3:30, and that is Simple Minds and Love Song. Love that you have joined us here this afternoon. Let us know what you're seeing at your place rainfall-wise. We're going to keep an eye on that as the weather moves through the state, and we will check in with the Weather Bureau as well. We'll get an update from Transport Victoria too, because I know there's quite a few roads that have been affected by the wet weather, so we'll find out exactly what's happening very shortly for you. But we do want to talk travel like we do on a Monday, and it is my great pleasure to welcome back Chris Parry, our freelance travel writer from Western Australia. And today, Chris, we're talking about markets, souks, bazaars, some of the best places that you can go and wander through on your travels. And I bet you've seen quite a few in your time.
1: I love a market. And it doesn't, I mean, we can talk, you know, today about all those Southeast Asian markets and ones overseas and even some of the great ones in Australia. But some of the best ones are just down the road in a little town for a church fete on a Saturday morning, selling punnets of giant mulberries. And can I ask you a very personal question? Are you a jam girl or a chutney girl?
0: Chutney.
1: Oh, me too. Well, I'm not a girl. I'm a chutney guy. I love, like, finding a strange pickle or chutney in a church fete or market, something of cauliflower or kumquat or even loquat, something like that.
0: I will say, though, Chris, that if it's there are both on offer, I will probably buy one of each. Yeah.
1: I'll probably leave the jams and I'll just stick to the chutneys, but I have been known to buy punnets of giant mulberries and then pay the sugary consequences later on down the road.
0: I mean, we have an incredible fresh produce markets. We have great markets that have just sort of a range of things that we sell. Look, if you're listening to this and you've got one you'd like to plug, or maybe just one that you've been to that

0: really stuck in your mind. It could be here or overseas. 1-300-303-468. We are trying to find the world's best markets today because it's actually a wonderful thing to be able to do when you're on holidays. I don't know about you, Chris, but it sort of feels, whether it is or not, it feels like you are closer to the people, to the real place that you're in.
1: Yes. Yeah, it's they can be unexpected experiences. So you're communicating with language barriers, you're testing those bartering skills, testing your comfort zone for what you see in terms of produce, and it gives you those up close and direct human connections, you know, with different cultures in another town or part of the world. And if nothing else, just exotic smells and sounds. And I love those markets across Southeast Asia where they turn really quickly from looking at singlets that have got beer branding to Nike messenger bags and Adidas messenger bags, and all of a sudden you're in the wet market part of the market, and there's heads of cattle and there are crabs with their claws bound but their eyes are looking around trying to find the exit somewhere, and there are eels slipping around on steel trays. You know, I think of Chow Kit in Kuala Lumpur, where everything is alive, you know, not just the atmosphere but the critters around you as well.
0: Yeah. I've been to a wet market in China and it was probably one of the more confronting experiences, but it really did kind of open my eyes to the kind of the cultural food traditions of that location. So it was really good to see, but it was certainly kind of uncomfortable for me as a Westerner, where we often do not see any of those processes, particularly around the animals that we eat. So yeah, that was really rather strange. But I do want to shout out to Salamanca Markets in Hobart, which is just a delight when you're wandering around and then you get yourself a nice pie, and I mean you can't really get any better
1: pie, of course.
0: Yes, that's it.
1: Yeah, and I love the, I think there's something wonderful about the Salamanca markets being close to the water as well. That always sort of adds a little bit of atmosphere. But the sort of markets that they have as well, one of the things I love is that the stalls there change. We have a market here over in Western Australia, the famous Fremantle markets. But I think to some degree over the years, it's just become more like a shopping centre. The stalls don't change.
0: Yeah.
1: Whereas you front up to the Salamanca markets and there'll be different artisan products that are available, different artists, different sorts of pictures or crafts, and different seasonal fruit and veg. Just an authentic experience at a genuine time in your life where you can experience the thrill of an open air market.
0: There are also those markets where it's really just food, so cooked food, and that can be a really cheap and cheerful way to enjoy a feed anywhere in the world. We don't tend to do that much here. I mean, if you go to, I don't know, you can go to the Queen Vic markets and get yourself a donut, maybe a bag of chips or something like that, but we don't tend
1: steaming donut, hot just steam, to make it sound even better.
0: Hot steaming donut. Yeah. And I know that there are often sort of food vans and things like that, in the markets here in Victoria as well. But I think, you mentioned some of the Southeast Asian markets where they're kind of, wok tossing for you. I mean, it is a totally different experience.
1: And it doesn't have to be risky.
0: No.
1: So if you go to Jelana Law in Kuala Lumpur, that's located, less than 5 minutes walk from the high-end shopping of Bukit Bintang. And you can just sit there drinking a cold beer and having a hot plate of sizzling satays and just people watch, and the produce that's available there, all sorts of vegetables on sticks that they'll just steam or grill for you, all the seasonal fruits and fresh seafood as well. Just a wonderful street to walk up and down and just watch people and watch food. Not many things better than that.
0: Chris, how are you at haggling? Yep. Are you a haggler? Are you one of those people who you'll stand your ground every time to just get that little bit extra off the price? No.
1: No, I actually don't. No, I'm really happy to just pay what they're asking. And I think one of my greatest travel memories was seeing a little girl by the side of the road in India with a stall selling jackfruit. And I bought a couple of trays of jackfruit for the journey. I'd hired a car to drive up into some highlands to see tea plantations, and just sort of sat, you know, put the jackfruit on the passenger seat. But what I paid her was probably enough to keep her in school for a year. So, and it, you know, cost me, you know, less than $10. So I'm happy not to haggle. And just pay the price.
0: I do like watching people haggle, though. I'm like you, Chris.
1: Yeah.
0: I get really nervous, and I start to kind of, I go all red, and they can tell that I am not a natural haggler. But I do love watching people who are really, really good at it.
1: I think I'm good at haggling.
0: Oh, you are.
1: I'll do your JB Hi-Fi and your Harvey Normans, but I'm just not doing it at a market overseas.
0: Fair enough. Now, I did put the call out for Best Markets, and if you want to plug one, and Anthony in Coleraine, you wanted to plug one in your part of the world.
2: Yeah, g'day, Prue and Chris. I hope you're all well.
0: Very well.
2: The Tyndon Bend market, something we've grown, as Prue would be aware, over the last couple of years, the big family fun day we have every November for helping families in need going into Christmas. So the market last year grew quite substantially. It was actually over 42 stalls surrounding the lake. It was massive, and it was a really different type of market. There was a lot of different things. There was hats, there was all sorts of things, jams, donuts, everything you could imagine right around the lake. So it was just
1: chutneys.
2: It was quite chutneys. There was everything. Yeah, there was homebrew stuff. There was all sorts of things. So beer and wine and all sorts of home brews and all sorts of it was a bit of a trash and treasure as well. So there was that much stuff. It was just really good and really, yeah. So we're hoping to continue that this year.
0: Very good. And so that'll be November this year, will it?
2: November the 21st, yeah. And as you know, all money raised goes to help families doing it tough, but it's a good fun day. And it was just one of those really fun markets.
0: Oh, look, Anthony, I love how organised you are and how driven you are to support people in need in your area. We'll catch up with you a little closer to the date, though, and make sure we get the word out, okay?
2: Thanks very much. Thanks for all your help.
0: Thank you. That's Anthony in Coleraine.
1: Hey, Prue.
0: Organises market. Yeah.
1: And Anthony has hit two of the greatest words in the vocabulary of markets, and that's trash and treasure.
0: Yes.
1: That is just wonderful. And as soon as he said that, I was taken to a little market, taken back to Cat Street Market in Hong Kong, which has stalls, and it's all about that trash and treasure and fossicking. They just have stalls with piles of watches and statuettes of Mao Zedong, all sorts of things like that. And I just love a car boot sale that's at my local shopping centre, or, you know, as I said, Cat Street Market in Hong Kong. Any opportunity to fossick and try and find treasure in someone else's trash is just the best market experience of all.
0: I think you've hit on something too, because at a market you want to slow down. You're not just sort of rushing through shops. You are strolling. You are taking the time to fossick, you're talking
1: and
0: to people, which is why it's such a nice experience. Robert Tirandara says St Andrew's Market, which is about 40 miles, about 60 k's northeast of Melbourne. So 60 k's, feels a bit closer to that. Started going there when I was 15, 45 years later, still a great place to spend a Saturday. And Peter, you're at Pernham. Which markets did you want to mention?
3: Oh, hi, yeah, thanks. I remember the old Frio market back in Fremantle back in the 70s, and the most amazing tacos and hot chili I've ever come across.
0: I would never have expected tacos to be on the menu anywhere in Australia in the 1970s, so they're pretty ahead of their time.
3: Oh, yeah, well, it's sort of Frio's a bit more sort of multicultural, I think, part of that area, but yeah, no, it's just great time.
0: Lovely. Do you know those markets, Chris, being in Western Australia?
1: Absolutely. But what I remember most about markets, and particularly the Fremantle markets in the 1970s, like the long-established markets that have been around that long, is that the fruit and vegetable stalls were a lot bigger, and you used to get a lot more free samples. I used to just love we would enter the markets at the fruit and veggie end, just so that we could try blood oranges for the first time, things like that. And I still remember just the samples and figs. You know, just wonderful experiences of fresh produce tasting. The Fremantle markets used to be iconic.

0: for that. And I think as well, when we think of iconic markets, we've got Istanbul, which is more like a town with its grand bazaar, 50 streets worth and 5,000 stallholders. And when I went through the grand bazaar, the best fun I had was in the men's leather jacket land. And all of these leather jackets, which I'm not sure how real the leather was. They were really, really shiny, like when you've got those little pads that you shine your shoes with.
1: Yes.
0: And you get that extra gloss. They were just a bit too glossy. But, you know, you've just got piles everywhere, a bit like the fossicking side of things. You've got the opium den style implements on one side, and then you've got pots and pans on the other, and tiffins and all of that sort of stuff. It's just magic to walk through, and that's the sort of market where you end up taking lots of photos as well, you know, just to say you've been to one of the great iconic markets in the world. And I think you've been to a couple in Dubai, haven't you?
1: I've just went to the souks in Dubai. This was years and years and years ago when my best friend and I were travelling. We were probably, you know, in our early 20s, and we stopped over in Dubai and didn't really know what to expect. Of course, it was very hot and sweaty, but at night time we went to the souks, and I had never experienced anything like it. But just seeing the spices themselves were the thing that really drove me kind of nuts a bit, because the smells were amazing, and I'd never really seen anything quite like it. And of course, you know, you've got people touting at you from every end. You've got people trying to sell you bits of cloth and souvenirs and, you know, all sorts of things. But it was, you know, it was the senses. It was a massive assault on the senses. But once you got used to it,
0: senses, really.
1: Yeah, it was beautiful. Wayne wants to recommend the Mindal Market in Darwin. Apparently it's very good for good
0: food.
1: Yes.
0: Yeah, Mindal and Aycliffe, two of our best markets, and they just happen to be in Darwin. Yeah.
1: Hey, Chris.
0: Mindal Beach. Yes.
1: We are going to have to wrap it because, you know, there's probably more markets than time that we can spend talking about them. But thank you very much for letting us go down a bit of a...
0: No worries.
1: ..a market
0: really enjoyed that.
1: ..street. Chris Parry is one of our regular contributors to our travel segment. He is a freelance travel writer from WA. Feel free to keep sending in your favourite markets. But also, it is time for Don't Get Me Started. We have been talking a lot about the wet weather, so you can continue to send through your rainfall figures. You can tell us what's going on where you are as well. We are going to get some weather updates for you shortly as well, just to make sure you are right across any of those warnings, particularly those flood warnings across the northeast of the state and the central parts of the state too. So keep an ear out for that. And Don't Get Me Started is coming up very shortly. So if you've got a gripe, if you've got a grumble, now is the time to call it in. 1-300-303-468. Look, we love hearing what's on your mind, and you want to get it off your chest. So now is the time to do it. You can text us. We'll give you a call back, 0467 842 722, or give me a call, 1-300-303-468. We're getting an extra look at the traffic this afternoon with Transport Victoria. Here you go.
2: ABC Radio Traffic. Good afternoon, it's Caroline Ferguson from Transport Victoria. We've had some wild weather in the northeast with record-breaking rainfall, and there's a lot of water over the Goulburn Valley Highway near Molesworth. You might like to try the Hume Freeway or even take the Maroondah Highway via Healesville instead. At Strathbogie, Goldscap Road's closed between Polly McQueen's Road and Merton Strathbogie Road with flooding. More water over the Kiwa Valley Highway. It's closed between Barrandoonda and Staghorn Flat. At Swanpool, Swanpool Lima Road is closed between Lima East Road and Jensen Lane. At Chinaman's Cross, and there's also been a serious collision at Mount Buller this morning. Mount Buller Road has closures between Mount Stirling Road and the Mount Buller Village. And we've also got seasonal closures and restrictions for the snow season along Jamison-Lacola Road and Mount Donabuang Road. But you'll get a delay-free drive on the Hume Freeway from Wallen through Seymour, Eurora and Violettown. No major delays through Glen Road all the way through to Albury-Wodonga at the New South Wales border. Heading to the east, delays Melbourne bound on the Princes Freeway through Bunyip due to some road damage after the wet weather. But no major hold-ups on the Princes Highway. It's travelling well through Warragul, Trafalgar and Warwell all the way through to Sale. Up north, bridge replacement works are underway in Bridgewater. Derby Bridgewater Road's closed between the Calder Highway and Sebastian Road, and also due to flooding at Kalgoa, Watts Road has closures south of Walsh and Arnold's Road. But no major delays on the Calder Highway. It's travelling well through Wedderburn, Witchyproof Redcliffs up towards Mildura. And to the southwest at Panmure, Marnie's Ford Road is closed for a brief stretch between the Princess Highway and Swan Road. That's also due

0: Due to a lot of water on the road, but no major delays on the Princes Highway heading out of Geelong through Winglesea, Colac and out towards Warrnambool. There's also been extremely heavy rainfall to the western part of the state. Maryborough St Arnold Road is closed between Norwood Road at Warwick and Gladstone Road at Maryborough, with the Betvet Creek overflowing. You could take the Pyrenees Highway and the Sunraysia Highway to reach St Arnold instead. And at Red Line, Dunnock Eddington Road's closed between Ballarat Maryborough Road and Landrigan Road. But no major hold-ups on the Western Highway. It's still moving well from Ballarat through Horsham and Nil through the South Australian border. And from V-Line, coaches are replacing trains on the Ballarat and Geelong lines. The Bendigo service has also been delayed due to a track fault. Head to the Transport Victoria and V-Line websites to plan your commute. You can report any problems by giving the statewide drive team a call on 1300 303 468 or safely text 0467 842 722.
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5: All right, if you want to get something off your chest, now is the time. 1300 303 468. Don't get me started. That is the name of our segment. That is where you get to take control of the airways and tell us what's on your mind. I did just get a couple of great stories from markets, though. Jeff says, went to a market in Cairo and was surprised by a large side of horse slash camel slash beef, not quite sure which, swinging in the breeze. There was no breeze, just a small kitten swinging on the neck scrag of the carcass, a very memorable sight. Jeff, I hope you took some pictures of that. Such a weird sight to see. And then I got this market in Siena. Food, flowers, plants, genuine vintage jeans. Bought an amazing fresh lunch and ate in our accommodation looking over Siena. Lovely memories. Yeah, markets are just wonderful to really feel like you're a part of a place, aren't they? And I think they really do slow you down when you're travelling around. Speaking of slowing down, please, if you come across floodwaters, slow down or even turn around if you have to, because we have heard that the SES is really worried about people driving through floodwaters. They've had 8 rescues already in the last 24 hours. Steve at Creswick says 71 millimetres in the last 48 hours, with 55 mils of that overnight. Since the 31st of May, we've had over a foot of rain. That's 300 millimetres. Yeah, Creswick and Clunes really copped it with the rain in the last week, in this weekend. We're going to catch up on that situation a bit later on in the program too. We've had a traffic alert on the Bendigo-Maryborough Road. That creek has broken its banks. Drivers, please be careful. So thank you to the listener who rang in for that. 40 k's out of Bendigo towards Maryborough. Emergency services are not there yet. But then Alison sent me a text saying, a lovely rainy afternoon here in Osborne's flat just out of Yakandanda. We've had 108 millimetres over the last day or so, which is wonderful. I love every moment of it. Perfect weather for this pluviophile. Alison, you know I love words. That's a fun word, pluviophile. Lover of rain. If for those playing at home, I think there might be quite a few pluviophiles at the moment. So thank you so much for your text on 0467 842 722.
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5: Before we get stuck into our gripes and grizzles, a low pressure system extending over western and central Victoria this afternoon and early evening. A ridge of high pressure will build over Victoria on Tuesday ahead of a cold front across the state early on Wednesday. Isolated showers mainly on and south of the ranges, tending scattered about the eastern ranges in the day and about the west in the evening. Those showers will fall as snow to 1,300 metres. We don't have a spotlight today, but I do have some flash flood warnings and multiple riverine flood warnings. There is a flash flood watch and act in place for the area between Maryborough, Avoca and Lexton. The other is around Newbridge, Morong and Eddington, including the Wimmera Highway. Recent rainfall has caused flooding over roads, so you should stay indoors in these areas. North of the Eastern Ranges, there's one major flood warning and several moderate flood warnings in place. On the Ovens and King Rivers, major flooding is estimated to be

0: Occurring at Docker Road Bridge. Downstream, the Bureau says the flooding along the ovens at Wangaratta may reach the major flood level of 12.7 metres tomorrow morning. There are some moderate flood warnings elsewhere north of the ranges. That includes the Seven Creeks, Broken and Kewell Rivers. So for all areas under moderate and major flood warnings, the SES has issued Watch and Act warnings on the Vic Emergency app. So make sure you download that and you keep an eye on it. Just repeating, there's a major flood warning for the King and Ovens Rivers at Docker Road Bridge and downstream at Wangaratta, and there are also some flash flooding and number of moderate flood warnings in place across the state. We'll keep you updated and we'll get some details from the Weather Bureau next hour. 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
0: Alrighty, we are running late, so you've got to get your skates on if you want to join me for Don't Get Me Started. 1300 303 468. Producer Jane, you have something that you wanted to raise.
6: Oh, don't get me started about idiots who tailgate you in the wet weather conditions that we've got through.
0: So I'm guessing you've got a story here for me.
6: Well, I was listening to various radio stations this morning, doing the whip of the national news and the local news, and I heard an expert on the ABC saying the biggest danger when there are potholes galore is being too close to the car in front of you, because that natural instinct, you see the pothole, usually too late, you jam the brakes on. If you're lucky, you don't aquaplane when the road's actually really, really wet. But of course, if there's some bloke up your butt with a big four-wheel drive, this is when it gets really dangerous.
0: You can't be delicate about these sort of things, can you?
6: Oh, and so I pull on about 3 minutes later, I pull onto the Western Freeway, which I've got to say is not in great shape. Not as bad as some of the places like Bunyip that we're hearing about today. And the next person that decides, there's a truck in front of me, there's a guy with a caravan, and suddenly I am just in, like, traffic with people driving so closely to me. He passes me after tailgating me and then cuts into, you know, the traffic in the right-hand lane, and then proceeds to tailgate the next person. And it's like, mate, I know there is a series of potholes coming up by the Wallace exit, and yet you are just jammed up there. There's nowhere to go. So don't get me started on people's just inability to read the conditions and think, you know what, I'll just back off a bit.
0: This actually reminds me of when we had that really bad weather. Oh, it was a few months ago, but down, and it was once again the Western Highway, but there was a whole pile up.
6: Massive pile up
0: of cars.
6: Yep.
0: Because there was fog and it was wet and the visibility was low, but people were still driving as though it was a fine sunny day.
6: And it's just so ironic. It's like, can't you, like, the experts are just saying, really simple, just leave extra braking room. Happened to me on Saturday night, and the lights from the car behind me, it was a big four-wheel drive.
0: Ooh.
6: And I was doing the speed limit, 60 k's out of town, and yet had to tailgate me. There was no one else on the road, and it pretty much blinded me. I actually feel really intimidated by it too, Prue. I don't know if it's a bloke thing, I don't know if it's a four-wheel drive thing. It just seems to be more common when the cars are a lot bigger than mine. So there you go, people. I hope there's more lightweight things that you've got, because
0: I'm glad you got it off your chest, though, Jane, because you've been fuming about that all day.
6: Don't get me started about the fact that I didn't check my sump pump and I nearly had my studio flooded again. Did the mitigation works, dug the trench around my studio after flooding 4 or 5 years ago, listening to the rain going, oh, it's not that much rain, it's not that heavy. Mm. Woke up and had to then untangle the sump pump pipe and realise that I was about 2 centimetres away from everything flooding again. So don't get me started about forgetting to do maintenance
0: and
6: jobs.
0: And gutters. We were away on holidays and we got a call from the person who was feeding our cats, who said, you're about to, it's about to just come through your ceiling because you haven't cleaned your gutters.
6: Yeah.
0: And she actually was amazing, found our ladder and cleared out our gutters.
6: Shame on you.
0: A rainstorm while we were on holidays. So, you know,
6: Neighbour of the Year award.
0: Neighbour of the Year award goes to Sandra. So thank you very much. That was a little while ago. But yes, once again, big rain. jiggle those things. Jamie's at Newland. Hello, Jamie. Yours is weather-related too.
7: Don't get me started. Ever since the Bureau declared Super El Nino, it's done nothing but rain, and I'm definitely not a pleurophile like your previous text.
0: A pluviophile. No, you don't want the rain.
7: No, I had enough.
0: You've had enough. What is it looking like at your place?
7: Well, I'll need a boat soon.
0: Are you a potato farmer, Jamie? Is that
7: yes, that's right. Yep.
0: Okay, so how much rain do you generally need at this time of year?
7: Just to make things run, and then things. But you should see the Creswick Creek today; it's almost running a banker.
0: Okay.
7: Just about a little bit under the bridge today. So.
0: What does it do to your paddocks, though? Like, I mean, is the harvest going to be affected, or?
7: No, you just don't know until it finds up. They're getting waterlogged, we're losing crop through rotting, so I'm just being a typical farmer, having a bit of a whinge.
0: But you know what, Jamie? This is the place to do it. You are absolutely allowed to at this time on a Monday. Any other day, you know, I might fob you off. No, I wouldn't. I promise I wouldn't. But yeah, okay, you've had your say. Thank you, Jamie. Ever since the Bureau declared a Super El Nino, he says it's done nothing but rain. And he wants it to stop. I think it is clearing this afternoon, so hopefully there will be a bit of a chance for that rain to clear. I did just quickly want to play you something because just before earlier today, our morning show had a call from Robert, who was at the Ballarat Base Hospital. There were reports that the Regional Victorian Hospital system is in a pretty bad state. Have a listen.
8: I'm in emergency at the moment. The doctor told me at 2 o'clock yesterday they would send me upstairs, and it doesn't look like it's going to happen today at all.
9: You're literally still in the emergency department from 2 p.m. yesterday.
8: I came in with RSV about midday on Saturday.
9: Saturday? You've been here that long?
8: Yeah, and I just noticed something beside the ward room I'm in where they wheeled a bloke into a utility room and told him not to worry about the mannequin on the bed.
0: So that is Robert, who called into mornings earlier today. We are going to check in with him after 4 o'clock to find out what has happened since he called and where he is. But of course, there are reports that the Regional Victorian Hospital system is in a bit of a state at the moment, showing signs of system failure. So we're going to get into that after the news. Do tell me what you're seeing, where you are too. 1300 303 468. All that and more after the news at 4 o'clock.
10: Good afternoon, Nicholas Hines with ABC News. The State Emergency Service is urging Victorians to drive carefully and stay out of flooded waters, with crews rescuing several stranded drivers today. There are multiple warnings in place for flooded rivers across the state, including possible flash flooding in some areas west of Bendigo and potential major flooding of the Ovens River at Wangaratta tomorrow. SES duty officer Jerry Sheridan told 774 ABC Melbourne flooded roads can also pose a danger in the city.
11: There's always those spots in and around Melbourne and the outer areas that are well known for flooding. And, you know, even into this evening, want to make sure that people get home safely and that we don't drive through flooded waters or areas that we think that are going to be impacted.
10: And regional Victorians are expressing their anger at the poor condition of the state's roads. Large potholes on the Princes Highway in Gippsland damaged at least 30 cars this morning, leaving some with multiple flat tyres and cracked rims. David Gridley runs a local towing company and says temporary repair work on the roads isn't enough.
12: We're getting patch jobs, and the patches are just removing themselves in the weather. And the weather's the issue that's causing it, but we just don't seem to have roads that are getting repaired appropriately.
10: Premier Ben Carroll says his government is moving to fix dangerous potholes. Victorian public school teachers have been offered a revised pay deal ahead of more planned industrial action. Georgia Lenton-Williams has the details.
13: Australian Education Union members are planning to walk off the job next Wednesday if a deal can't be reached. The state government is hoping the action won't go ahead, making a new offer with an additional $2,000 lump sum payment, a 1% annual bonus for educators at the top of their pay range, and caps on face-to-face teaching hours. AEU Victorian Branch President Justin Mullally says it builds on the previous rejected offers.
14: Look, I think the council will give serious consideration to what's been put on the table.
13: It comes a day after Premier Ben Carroll committed to a full schools funding agreement with the federal government.
10: Police searching for a man missing from Melbourne's outer east have found his car in remote bushland near the New South Wales border. 24-year-old Evan Sinclair left his Belgrave home around midnight on Friday, July 31st in his distinctive yellow Holden Commodore sedan. Police say the car has been found in the Wingan State Forest in East Gippsland. Police say a search of the State Forest and the Crowajingalong National Park will continue tomorrow. New South Wales police say they have no regrets after confusing a doll for human remains during investigations into an abandoned suitcase. Isla Evans reports.
15: New South Wales police initially feared a suitcase found at Oallen, southeast of Goulburn on Sunday, contained the remains of a woman, but now believe it was actually a sex doll. The mix-up was confirmed by forensic testing earlier today. Police say the lifelike doll was wearing clothing, had hair and a nose piercing, and markings that appeared like bruising and grazes. Superintendent Linda Bradbury has defended the police investigation, saying all the correct procedures were followed and there were no regrets. The investigation has concluded.
10: International aid agency Save the Children says Palestinians in Gaza are continuing to suffer while the Israeli Prime Minister rejects a US brokered peace plan. Hamas has announced it's prepared to lay down its weapons, but Benjamin Netanyahu has refused to withdraw the Israeli military from the Strip until the group is, quote, genuinely disarmed. The charity's head of humanitarian policy and advocacy, Alexandra Sayer, says a ceasefire agreed to last October hasn't stopped Israeli attacks.
16: Sure, there's a ceasefire agreement on paper, but the reality on the ground is very different. People are living in tents. There's no clean water. There isn't enough humanitarian assistance coming in. People haven't been able to rebuild their homes. People are living in tents with absolutely nothing.
10: Sport news. Geelong captain Patrick Dangerfield says the AFL club has buggered up its handling of a secret concussion waiver signed by defender Jake Colajasny. The club's board has been meeting today before it responds to the AFL's Please Explain notice. Dangerfield has told Fox Sports he needs more detail on the matter.
17: It's one thing to have an opinion early, which I think we all do. That's natural. That certainly bears a player in our players and externally. Clearly, there's some parts that will bug it up as a club and we can do better, but I still think there's a bit to unpack yet.
10: And to the weather across Victoria, damaging winds expected on the coastal areas east of Orbost tonight, but the areas of rain are easing from most districts this afternoon. A bit of snow continuing in the Alps into tomorrow, with a few isolated showers continuing tomorrow as well, mainly on and south of Victoria's ranges. In Melbourne tomorrow, a possible shower, most likely in the evening, with a top of 14. Right now in the city, it's 13 degrees. ABC News.
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0: And of course, we will keep across the wet weather and of course those flood warnings around the state. We will check in with the Weather Bureau a little later on this hour, but do let me know if there's something we should let others know about today. Reports that regional Victorian hospitals are in pretty bad shape, with the Peak Medical Body saying five major hospitals are showing signs of system failure after waiting in the Ballarat emergency department since 2 p.m. Saturday with pneumonia and RSV. A listener told us this morning there still wasn't a bed for him. We are going to get an update on where he's at in just a few minutes. And also this hour, what are your favourite sporting stories as told in your TV shows or even in a book? We're going to take a look at some great sporting books and shows on Culture Vulture when sporting legend Bob Upper joins us from Mildura. But if you've read a great sporting tale, watched a great sporting tale on telly or on a movie, I want to hear about it. Let me know your favourites.
18: This is ABC Victoria. Have your say.
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0: Shocking statistics show regional hospitals are struggling to keep up with demand. Of the more than 3,000 patients admitted to emergency in the last quarter who stayed there for more than 24 hours, 70% of those were in regional hospitals. The health department's performance target is zero patients spending more than 24 hours in ED. So that is not a good thing. AMA Vic President Simon Judkin spoke on Ballarat Breakfast today. This is what he said.
20: It seems to be that we've seen this slow decline over a period of time to the point.

0: there with Nick this morning.
1: I got moved yesterday to a ward called Emergency Department Ambulatory 3.
0: Mm.
1: So I'm in a ward, but I'm not even registered as a patient. I haven't made it to be a patient yet.
0: You're not a patient yet. You haven't been admitted.
1: Anyway, around 1 o'clock yesterday, a young person, a doctor, came and saw me and took half an hour to judge me. They had blood samples and everything else. And they told me I'll be there for at least 3 to 5 days. And this morning, all they did was want to get rid of me. A woman came around and said, "You're not sick enough to be here."
0: But you, so what, you've got pneumonia, you've got RSV, you're 73 years old, Robert, and you've been told you're not sick enough.
1: That's what I was told. I have RSV, pneumonia, at 50% kidney function because of the RSV. And I got told I wasn't sick enough
0: to stay in that hospital. So what did you do?
1: I never got in it. I got in it temporarily on the edge.
0: So what happened then, Robert? What have you done since?
1: I had to scrape and beg the doctors to allow me to be transferred to Daylesford. No, and he turned up here about 10 minutes ago.
0: Mm-hmm.
1: So the doctor who's here has just come to try and see me. But Daylesford doesn't have oxygen and it doesn't do blood tests. So hopefully I'm on the mend.
0: Hopefully, okay. So what did you witness at Ballarat? Did you get a sense that had it not been so busy, this would not have happened to you?
1: Exactly. There was a spare room next to the hubby hole I was in, and a patient got wheeled in there in a trolley in his clothes, and as they were taking him in, the nurse said, "Don't worry about the mannequin on the bed."
0: Mm.
1: It was just a utility room they had to use to put a patient in.
0: It was that busy.
1: It's that busy over there. I'm going to say that the care was the best they could give me. But the communication was poor and people were just that flat out. So, the whole system's under stress.
0: So what's going to happen to you now, Robert? I know that you're still waiting at Daylesford Hospital. Do you think you'll be sent home? And can you look after yourself at home?
1: Well, hopefully the doctor I saw at the door a minute ago has got enough decency to treat me like a person, not just a number. And I don't know how long it takes to get over RSV. I don't know how long it takes to get over pneumonia. I know a lot of older people die of pneumonia.
0: Mm.
1: So, I can't say what's going to happen tomorrow.
0: Are you worried about what might happen to you, about your condition?
1: I've had plenty of antibiotics. My oxygen levels are still way off the mark, around 90, and I'll be right because I got there just in time.
0: Yeah.
1: I don't want to talk about the colour of stuff coming out of my nose and whatever,
0: No. But
1: I kind of had this combination, I reckon, for about 8 to 10 days before I actually knew how serious it was getting.
0: Yeah.
1: The last few days, it really kicked in hard. But I had a chest rattle to start with that. And I had a collapsed lung 12 months ago.
0: Oh.
1: And so I know about chest rattles.
0: Yep.
1: I've got titanium staples in my lung. And there were two tears in it. So I started off with that rattle, and I wasn't too worried. But after about 6 days and your nose is a tap,
0: yeah.
1: And then it's a

0: fat and yellow.
1: And you want to know that when you turn up to get that help, you're going to be able to get that help.
0: Well, you'd like to think that you can come out of hospital to some degree healthy.
1: Yeah.
0: Well, I feel like I've been a victim.
1: Robert, good luck
0: with it. That's enough about me.
1: Thank you so much for sharing your experience. I know that you're really unwell and you're at Daylesford at the moment waiting to be seen, so I do really hope that goes well. We're going to keep in touch with you. Robert, who he called in earlier today to express what he had experienced at the Ballarat Base Hospital. Look, we are in contact with Grampians Health to find out whether they can give us some insights into why Robert was told he was just not sick enough. He is now at Daylesford Hospital waiting to be seen. But the difficulty in placing older patients into respite care or aged care is one factor that's being cited in the shortage of beds in some regional Victorian hospitals. So does that place extra pressure, particularly on the nurses? Maddie Harridance is from the Australian Nursing and Midwifery Federation, the branch secretary. Hi there, Maddie.
2: Hi, Prue.
1: So you've just heard what Robert had to say. And of course, look, we don't know what was happening behind the scenes there, but he did indicate that it was so busy, it was really, really hard for him to be seen. And he felt as though they just wanted to get rid of him. I mean, does this point to the overwhelming demand that our hospitals are facing at the moment?
2: Yeah, look, I was obviously very sorry to hear Robert's remarks, and you know, we don't know the particulars of Robert's condition, of course, but I can tell you as a registered nurse, as a former ED nurse, that certainly no ED nurse ever wants a member of the public to feel like they were turned away or just a number, and I think that's really, really sad comments to hear from a member of the public who's obviously just trying to access a service, and that's never our intention as nurses. And I know that in Grampians ED in Ballarat, they are really, really doing everything they can. I mean, we're in constant communication with our members, and I think there's a lot of things at play here, Prue. We've got, obviously, peak of winter, lots and lots of viruses lurking around, like RSV, which poor Robert is experiencing, but winter is where we do see a huge increase in presentations to EDs across the state, so we've got that. The fact that Grampians and Ballarat Base ED is unfortunately just that ED is not fit for purpose, and I don't think hospital executives would argue with me when I say that the layout and the overall design is just not what it needs to be, and that's why they've of course built a new ED, which they'll be moving to thankfully next year. And lastly, you know, we've just got peak demand, and we've got, as you say, a big number of aged care patients who are looking for residential aged care or waiting on a home package.
1: So how hard is this for your members, for the nurses who are working under these circumstances? I mean, just hearing from him, from Robert, and from others as well in recent weeks about people sort of being in corridors, yeah, and, you know, going into utility rooms to try to sort of place people in a private space. I mean, it really does raise a lot of questions, doesn't it?
2: It does, and I would say to you, Prue, it's extraordinarily hard for our members there, and I do want to give a really big call out and acknowledge just how many additional hours and the time that our members are putting in and trying to do the very best they can and give high quality care to their patients. There is a psychological impact when you go to work and you feel like you're not doing or not able to do the best that you can, or not able to provide people that dignity of a safe space. You know, I never ever want to hear about people being nursed in corridors. That's something we've long fought against, and obviously a legacy of ratios in this state. So it is absolutely not what any nurse goes to work to do, to nurse someone in a corridor or a utility room. That is just, yeah, really disappointing to hear.
1: So we keep hearing that one of the big problems is this sort of bed blocking where,
2: yes,
1: through no fault of their own, people are waiting for a place at aged care or waiting for a way to move to their next place, particularly older people. What do you see as the big issue here, as the big block? Is it funding? Is it places? What is it?
2: I think it's the system in part, and it's places. So the average time that it takes an older person from assessment to be

0: been placed in an ongoing residential facility is 396 days. That's the data that we have from the Federal Aged Care website. So 396 days on average an older person is waiting to get into a residential facility. So extraordinarily long. And that is an unacceptable amount of time that an older person who really needs to be cared for in that environment. The emergency department is not somewhere for an older person with comorbidities. You know, that home environment with all the supports around them, allied health, etc. That's what a residential aged care facility can provide, that resident-centred care. It's not an emergency department. So I think we should all be concerned with those numbers, 396. The system changes that we urgently need are around aged care assessment. So what we hear from our aged care assessment teams across the state is that the time it takes and the resourcing for those ACAT teams is a really big issue. The system changes that were done and the overriding, the inability to actually get those people assessed in time because of resourcing, and then in addition to that, the system itself, the new system that was introduced, is not really working the way it should. And we've escalated this to the Federal Aged Care Minister, Sam Ray, because we think it urgently needs to be reviewed.
1: Whose responsibility is it to help patients get an aged care bed? Is it the hospital? Is it the family? Look, how does that process work most efficiently, do you think?
0: Yeah, so I think it's a combination. In a perfect world, it's a well-resourced ACAT team within that health service working with the resident, and if the resident doesn't have the ability to make their own decisions and they may need some support with that, they can appoint someone. That's often a family member who can communicate and act on their decisions. That can be in relation to financial, lifestyle, medical, otherwise. In the event that you don't have family, there is legally recognised support roles that can help. So nominated people, support administrations, plan nominees, etc. So there is a system for people, but I do think there's just huge numbers, and we do need a bit of a rethink and a revamp of that aged care assessment team, because it is hurting at the other end. It's hurting in the emergency departments, it's hurting in the wards where these older people should not be housed for, you know, 300 odd days. Mm. They should be in facilities.
1: Maddie, thank you so much for your perspective today. Maddie Harridance is the Secretary of the Nursing and Midwifery Federation, Victorian branch, and she is hearing this from her members as well. I did get this text in saying I used to work at another Grampians Health site before. Staff are fantastic, but have full wards, and almost daily people are being treated in the hallway. It's purely a funding issue, a lack of funding across the health sector. So, yeah, and I think we heard that from Robert, was that everybody was really doing the best that they could, but the demand is very high right now, and the system is absolutely not coping. It's 20 past four here on ABC Statewide Drive. 1300 303 468 if you'd like to get in touch. I'm getting texts from you. I'm getting calls as well, so we will keep this conversation going. We are going to talk about wildlife in just a moment too, because of course we know that the H5 bird flu is spreading and wildlife carers are under a fair bit of pressure themselves, so we'll get the latest on that too.

0: Yes, Sway With Me, that is Michael Bublé. A bit of a crooner for your Monday afternoon. Now, do be careful if you're out on the roads. We will try and get another update from Transport Victoria about the road situation. I know that there's a lot of water over roads in different parts of the state. We will also check in with the Weather Bureau just before 5 o'clock to get the full picture as these rain bands cross the state. I know there's another cold front coming as well, so we'll find out what you can expect over the next couple of days. I do just want to come back to the fact that August rainfall records have been broken in the 24 hours to 9 a.m. this morning. We saw that Rutherglen Research, 114 years of data. Their previous record was August 2003. They've had 52 millimetres of rain, so that has beaten the previous record. Bendigo Airport has beaten the previous record. Wangaratta and Yarrawonga and Hopetoun as well. So these are the official bureau records. I know that your gauge might say something a little bit different. She Oaks as well. And at Clunes, they have broken a record for daily rain that's been standing for 117 years. Daily rainfall in August, I should be very clear about that. It's just 24 hours in August. But yes, pretty wet in that part of the world. And after 5 o'clock, we're going to zone in on Creswick and Clunes, which are no stranger to flooding, but there are real concerns that not enough is being done to mitigate that and that it could even get worse. So we'll get into that a little bit later on. Also, Bob Upper, wonderful sporting enthusiast from Mildura, is going to join us after 4:30 for Culture Vulture. This is where we start talking about all the things you've been watching, reading and listening to. He is going to introduce you to some terrific sporting tales, both real and maybe even some imagined as well. But I'd love to hear from you the best sporting books that you've read, best sporting TV shows. They could be non-fiction, they could be fiction. I don't mind. You tell me which. 1300 303 468 is my number for sporting tales on Culture Vulture this afternoon. Just on rainfall, Peter has texted in from Craigieburn in Melbourne. 30 millimetres of rain in Craigieburn. Boy, I hope those roads are all right. So please be safe wherever you happen to be. Now, as the H5 bird flu spreads, Wildlife Victoria is fielding more calls from concerned members of the public about potentially affected wildlife. And, of course, they have a lot of wildlife carers on their books that are dealing with it as well. Lisa Palmer is the CEO of Wildlife Victoria. Hi, Lisa.
1: Hi, Prue.
0: What sort of demand are you seeing?
1: Yeah, well, look, so far, Prue, we've had quite a few hundred calls come through to Wildlife Victoria from concerned members of the public. In the very early days, people worried about impact on their backyard chickens, but of course now with the disease having taken hold and starting to spread in Victoria, more and more calls coming through of members of public reporting sick wildlife. And we are triaging those calls, but of course, in the first instance, they do need to be managed through the emergency animal disease hotline. So we're working very, very closely with Agriculture Victoria and DECA on response.
0: So you're not necessarily sending wildlife workers out to deal with that response, or are you?
1: We have for some, and we are probably going to be expanding our efforts in that area, yes, to support government, because from what I can understand, there are many, many, many calls now coming into Agriculture Victoria, and of course, for nearly four decades, Wildlife Victoria has supported the Victorian public with a frontline wildlife response service, so we've got the capability, the people and the ability to provide more support, which is great.
0: So have you've had some funding to help with that hotline as this starts to develop?
1: Yes, we have. So we're very grateful for that. So the government has announced a total of $500,000 to support wildlife volunteers respond to bird flu. $250,000 of that to Wildlife Victoria. What we'll be doing is supporting our volunteers with PPE and then working through the next steps with Agriculture Victoria on in-field response.
0: What does something like this H5 bird flu mean for the carers right now? You mentioned that there's PPE, and we actually spoke with a wildlife carer a little earlier in the show, and she was really grateful for those grants for PPE because she's worried, and she's also having a lot of contact with people in the community who are talking to her about it as well. But are they having to change their processes? Are there some carers who may be saying, look, I can't risk taking any injured birds just in case?
1: Yeah, well, Prue, I think the first thing to point out is that the zoonotic risk, so transfer to humans, is quite low, but bird flu, we know, is highly contagious amongst wildlife populations. So DEC has issued very comprehensive guidelines for wildlife carers, and really that's all around really upping the ante on biosecurity. So, you know, things like using PPE, setting up triage areas and isolation spaces at wildlife shelters, maintaining quarantine areas, et cetera, right across the state. All of our wildlife volunteers, both rescuers and carers, are very used to dealing with sick, injured and orphan wildlife. But when we're dealing with a really high risk, highly contagious disease like bird flu, it really changes the game in terms of ensuring absolute diligence around biosecurity. So wildlife carers will need to review their practices and ensure that they're comfortable, that they've got everything in place.
0: So Lisa, what is your advice to people who come across a sick or an injured bird that they think may be affected by bird flu, this H5 strain?
1: Yeah, look, three key things. The first is avoid contact with that sick or dead bird. Observe it from a distance. Record is the second thing, what you see, where you saw it, GPS location. Even taking a video is very useful. And then finally, reporting it to the Emergency Animal Disease Hotline on 1-800-675-888. When you do call that hotline, that's managed by Agriculture Victoria, they will triage your call and then determine the appropriate course of action. And that course of action, of course, may involve Agriculture Victoria seeking support from Wildlife Victoria. But avoid contact, record what you see and report it are the three key things everyone needs to do.
0: Is there, I've just had a text in from B asking, is there a website or an app that we can find a live map where bird flu's been detected? Do we have anything like that?
1: Yes, I do believe there may be a map on DECA's website, but sorry, Prue, I just don't have those details to hand. But
0: that's all right.
1: We'll do a little bit of a look. Where to find it.
0: Yeah, I know that there are lots of places that are keeping a record, and we know that at the moment we're really only seeing these in southwest Victoria, around the Otway coast, around Apollo Bay, and I think there's a recorded case in southeast Melbourne at this point, but yes, it would be good to know on a day-to-day basis. Lisa, thank you very much for talking to us. I know that your wildlife carers are working really, really hard, and also, you know, looking at this and having to potentially adapt to this new thing in our wildlife system. But appreciate your time.
1: Thanks, Prue.
0: That is Lisa Palmer, who's the CEO of Wildlife Victoria. They have just picked up some funding from the state government. I know they've been asking for funding for quite some time just for general wildlife rescue, but in response to bird flu, they've managed to pick up $500,000, and some of that will be for PPE for wildlife carers who are in the process of working with sick, injured and dead birds, but also for that hotline, because a lot of people are using that hotline. You probably should, though, ring the Agriculture Victoria hotline if you come across a bird you suspect might be infected with bird flu. And it's a great question about the live map bee. We will do a little bit of a look and see if we can find that for you. 1300 303 468 is my number if you would like to get in touch here on the program. Because we have had quite a bit of wet weather, we are checking in with Transport Victoria a couple of times on the program this afternoon. Here is the latest on what's happening on Victoria's roads.
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3: Good afternoon, it's Caroline Ferguson from Transport Victoria. We've had some wild weather across the state today with record-breaking rainfall, particularly in the northeast, causing flash flooding. Remember, never drive through flood water. And as a result, Murray River Road has been closed off between Tintalja and Walwa. A good alternative is to take Kajua Tintalja Road, the Murray Valley Highway and Shelley Walwa Road. At Strathbogie, Gawsrap Road's blocked off between Polly McQueen's Road and Merton Strathbogie Road. And there's also flooding on the Kiwa Valley Highway between Barrandoo and Staghorn Flat. At Swanpool, Swanpool Lima Road's closed between Lima East Road and Jensen Lane, right at Chinaman's Crossing. And at Mount Buller Road has been reopened at the Mount Buller Village following a serious collision this morning. We've also got seasonal closures and restrictions for this winter, including on Mount Donna Buang Road and Jamison Lakola Road. Don't forget, ice is likely to form on the Great Alpine Road near Frosty Corner at Harrieville. But you'll still get a delay-free drive on the Hume Freeway from Wallen through Seymour, Eurora and Violettown and Glen Rowan, all the way through to the New South Wales border up at Albury-Wodonga. Heading to the east, delays Melbourne bound on the Princes Freeway through Bunyip due to road damage following this rainfall, but the Princes Highway is an incident-free run from Warragul through Trafalgar, Morwell and all the way through to Sale. Heading up north, bridge replacement works continue in Bridgewater. Derby Bridgewater Road is closed between the Calder Highway and Sebastian Road, and due to flooding at Kalgoa, Watts Road's also blocked off south of Walsh and Arnold's Road. But no major problems on the Calder Highway heading through Wedderburn, Witchy Proof Redcliffs all the way through to Mildura. And at Panmure, Marnie's Ford Road is closed for a stretch between the Princess Highway and Swan Road. That's also due to flooding, but no major delays on the Princess Highway. It's faring well out of Geelong through Winchelsea, Colac and out towards Warrnambool. There's also been extremely heavy rainfall to the western part of the state. Maryborough St Arnold Road is closed between Norwood Road at Warwick and Gladstone Road at Maryborough. That's due to flooding. The Bet Creek could take the Pyrenees Highway and Sunraysia Highway to reach St Arnold instead. At Red Line, Dunnock-Edican Road's also closed between Ballarat-Murrayborough Road and Landrigan Road. But no major delays on the Western Highway. It's still faring well from Ballarat through Stawell, Horsham and Ill right through the South Australian border. And from V-Line, the track fault near Footscray has now been repaired and trains can resume on the Ballarat, Bendigo and Geelong lines. But coaches will continue supporting passenger movement across the line until the timetable recovers this evening. You can report any problems by giving the statewide drive team a call on 1300 303 468 or safely text 0467 842 722.
0: Thank you very much, Caroline, with the latest on the roads. Yeah, let us know what's happening at your place, particularly if there is a new hazard that is starting to emerge with all of this rain. Coming up after 5 o'clock, we're going to zero in on one particular part of the state that's no stranger to flooding, but there are calls for more to be done to mitigate those regions. My number is 1300 303 468. We have Culture Vulture coming up very shortly. This is the corner of the week where we get to talk about all the stuff that you've been loving watching, reading and listening to. And my guest this afternoon wants to talk about sporting tales, some great books, some great TV. What's your favourite sporting story? Maybe it was a novel you read, maybe it was a non-fiction book, or maybe it was a TV show or a movie. Get in touch. Bob Butler, join me next.

0: A good and delightful classic. You're on ABC Victoria. G'day, Prue Bentley here with you right through until 6 o'clock. It's time to talk culture.
1: I was looking for a new show.
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5: Absolute genius.
0: And today we are leaning into tales of a sporting kind. Have you read a great sporting book? It might have been a novel, might have been a non-fiction. Maybe you've watched a movie or a series all about sport and you loved it. You want to share it with us. 1-300-303-468. It's my great pleasure to welcome back to Culture Vulture Bob Utber, who is a sporting author himself, creator and curator of the Art of Football exhibition based in Mildura. G'day, Bob.
6: Oh, good afternoon, Prue. Good to be with you again.
0: Yeah, really nice to have you back. So today, of course, your deep and abiding interest is sport. So we thought we'd lean into some of the sporting books and TV shows that you have been loving, including one that I thought was pretty curious. It's called The Maharaja of Connemara by Anne Chambers. Tell me about this book.
6: Yeah, look, Prue, that's a very, very interesting book. That the Maharaja of Connemara. It's about probably one of the most famous cricketers ever, who was he was an Indian prince, Ranjasinghe, known by Ranji when he played cricket in England in the late 1880s and 1890s. He was the first sort of a cricketer you called exotic that they'd seen playing cricket in England. And of course, England cricket was a gentleman's game, and to have this dark-skinned Indian come out and virtually show all these Englishmen how to play cricket was a fascinating story in itself. But he grew so in love with Great Britain, England, Ireland, etc., that he bought a castle. He actually, and he was a prince, a genuine prince who had his own palaces in India. He bought this castle in Ireland, in Connemara, and he wanted to, I think he wanted to be more English than the Englishman. And well, to cut a long story short, it really showed he tried so hard, and he, of course, he would have been very rich. He actually lost all his money, and very soon, or after two or three years, he became destitute. He got fat, he was lazy, and it ended up a very sad story. A true story, of course, but a sad story, but of another Indian who, you know, wanted to be more English than the English, which was, it was very hard. When you put that together with wanting to be a better cricketer than the English, that was sort of a story that unheard of. And of course, he was playing cricket at the same time as W.G. Grace, who was the colossus of cricket. He's been called the god of cricket, Mr. Cricket, you name it. W.G. was him. And of course, Ranji came out a different style of cricket. They merit lithe in their movements. He's playing shots that had never been played before. So look, it's a great read, and if people can get hold of it, you don't have to be a cricket fan. I think you just got to be a person who's interested in people, on where they go, where they want to go, and how they finish.
0: Well,
6: up.
0: I mean, you look at India and cricket now, and they are a great cricketing nation. So, I mean, he, I guess, was really the genesis of that, the beginning of that.
6: Yes, we're just having a bit of trouble with that. With the mic here, my fault. It is proof. Yeah, look, and the other book you wanted to talk briefly about, and I think you might have interviewed Toby Prime at one stage about this book. When I got hold of this book by Toby Prime, it's called Famous Flags, Great Local Grand Finals, and you think, oh, hello, here's another book about the AFL. Well, we couldn't be further from the truth. Toby's written stories on 14 grand finals held, I think, between 1990 and 2022. And when I sat down to read them, Prue, I was just... Toby's ability to tell a story and have you so interested into it, you want to keep reading, which I did. You know, I think I read it in two nights because I was just so fascinated wanting to know what how these grand finals turned out. And this book now, I know, is available across Victoria, called Famous Flags, Great Local Grand Finals by Toby Prime. And probably, whilst the 14 grand finals are interesting, the foreword by the Footscray, as I call them, the Western Bulldogs coach Luke Beveridge, is fascinating in itself, because Luke, before he came to Footscray to win the 2016 premiership, he was coaching a team called Mentone in the amateurs, and he took them from C grade to B grade to A grade in 3 years, which was absolutely never heard of football before. It will never be heard of again. But this was sort of his forerunner to the AFL. And he regards his C grade flag, the first of those flags, as his greatest flag ever. His greatest achievement ever was being captain coach of Mentone St Bede's, which was absolutely, you know, a great forward for Toby's book. And in fact, that game itself is in the book.
0: Bob Utmer is with us. He is the author of multiple sporting books. You can hear the passion in his voice about sporting, well, books and TV and films and all of those sorts of things. And I'd like to hear from you about the ones that you love as well. Bob's got a couple more to tell us about in just a moment. But Milton's in the Goulburn Valley. Hi, Milton.
4: Hello, Prue. How are you?
0: I recognise
4: C grade amateurs. I played in Taronga, Melbourne in under 18s.
0: Very good. Did you get a flag?
4: No, but I kicked three goals at Alphany in one afternoon. That was my starring history of the 12 or the games I played.
0: Oh, that is a great memory to have. What's the book that you?
4: I'll take you back 100 years.
0: Mm.
4: A.B. Patterson, Banjo Patterson,
0: mm-hmm.
4: and the G-Bung Polo Club.
0: Oh, that is a classic.
4: Yeah, it's. I read it when I was a young kid, and it's just always stuck with me.
0: That's poetry, though, isn't it?
4: It is poetry.
0: It's not a novel or anything. It's
4: pure poetry.
0: Yeah.
4: And the way he weaves the story, it just works. Yeah.
0: Beautiful. I wonder if people read that these days. I mean, it's still probably around, but you'd be hard pressed to find a youngster who's read the G-Bung Polo Club these days.
4: I would think very so.
0: Yeah.
4: Very
0: All right.
4: So.
0: Well, let's see if we can start it up again.
4: Yeah, it'd be a great idea.
0: Very good. Thank you very much, Milton. Thank you for sharing your story about your three goals as well. Ian's at Benalla. Hello, Ian.
7: How are you going, Prue?
0: I'm pretty well. Tell me about the series you want to share.
7: The series is called Shorzy,
0: mm-hmm.
7: and it's, for strangely enough for here, it's about ice hockey.
0: Oh. Is it a TV show?
7: It's a TV series. It's a Canadian show, obviously, about ice hockey, it has to be. And it's about a player who's just a real dirty player, so selfish, but he's on a losing team, and he just recruits a bunch of old blokes to get the team winning again. And along the way, he learns sort of the love of the game.
0: Yep.
7: Yeah, it's a great series, but yeah, it's probably not one for the kids. There's a bit of language.
0: Yeah. Well,
7: ice hockey. Themes.
0: Yeah, ice hockey has a tendency to also get a little bit violent. A few fisticuffs as well.
7: That's a significant part of the show. they actually hire guards from the prison to play on the team, just for that purpose.
0: Where can you catch this one, Ian? Is it on at the moment?
7: I know it was shown on the other non-commercial channel.
0: Yes, on SBS.
7: And I think it's on one of the streamers.
0: Terrific. Oh, well, that's a terrific suggestion. I haven't heard about that
7: one. And the camera work when they're playing hockey is some of the best you'll see of any action scenes.
0: Yeah.
7: Just the way it's filmed, and the soundtrack is pretty too all-Canadian, but... And half of it's in French, which doesn't help. But
0: Oh, well, that's all right. I mean, just you get to read the subtitles. It's good for your brain. Ian, thank you very much. Shawzy is that one about ice hockey. Bob, do you watch a lot of ice hockey?
6: I don't watch any ice hockey. A lot of Australians do, but I wanted to jump in, Prue, and say in the old days, in ice hockey in Canada, are you sitting down? I hope you are sitting down.
0: Yeah, I am.
6: Because all the players used to have their teeth extracted. Now, so that they, you know, and those sticks, they flay all over the place. Now, I'm going back probably 30 years, more than 30 years, but they did. They used to have their teeth extracted because they wanted to be professional ice hockey players.
0: That is kind of terrifying, but you sort of understand it. It's preventative.
6: Oh, absolutely. Yeah.
0: And then we've got a text here saying Peter Fitzsimons wrote a book called Everyone But Farlap. It's a series of true Australian short sporting stories. My non-book reading sports husband loved it because he only had to get through 5 to 10 odd pages at a time. And sometimes those sort of those little vignettes, those little kind of short stories can be a really great way in, can't they, Bob?
6: Oh, absolutely. And I can go back to watching Landline yesterday where they were doing some back to 1981 where they had a drover on and he just recited one of those poems, as if, you know, and which everybody did. Everybody knew these poems, but they knew them as stories as well. So that's the interesting thing about both Patterson and Lawson and why they were so loved by everybody in Australia.
0: Bob, you've also been watching a bit of this.
8: Yes, hello and welcome to Offsiders. I'm Abby Jelmy. The difference in the mood at the AFL and Rugby League headquarters couldn't be more stark right now. Peter Vlandis and the NRL are flying, having signed a record-breaking TV deal. The only problem is...
0: So that is actually from this weekend's Insiders, taking a contrasting look at the AFL and the NRL's fortunes at the moment. What do you love about Offsiders?
6: What I love about Offsiders, Prue, is the professionalism of all the people they have, Abby, the moderator, Kelly, Barry Cassidy, who else, Jared Waitley. It's a magnificent show, from my point of view, because of my love of sport, as you know, but it's so professional. They don't carry on and talk about themselves or talk about one another, and yesterday's show, and people should watch it if they haven't seen it, was fantastic because they had three generations of guests speaking, and any show that has Roy Masters on, and mm-hmm. Roy would be my age, mm-hmm. you've got three generations of people with different views about different sides of sport. The other two people is one from the ABC, a younger woman, and a former NRL player. They all have a perspective of the game. They're not sort of regular TV sporting radio people. They are genuine stars, in my opinion, who think before they talk, mm-hmm. not like a lot of sporting commentators. And,
0: it seems too, Bob, that they can get into some of the nitty-gritty of the big sporting stories of the week. So they really do, they're able to really dive quite deep.
6: Yeah, well, yeah, that's right. And the people on Offsiders dig deep for any of the stories. They do a lot of preparation for what they're going to talk about. And I think it's so authentic as compared with other shows, which, look, to be quite honest, Prue, I've stopped watching shows on commercial television. And if I've got to watch sport on television, I actually turn the sound down and make up my own mind about everything that's happening.
0: Oh, are you the one of the people who does your own commentary over the top?
6: I do some commentary over the top. Well, I don't have to if they're not listening, if I'm not hearing them. So, it just gets a bit too much. And look, I'm not an outsider in that respect either, because I know a lot of people who do it for the cricket and the football. They just want to watch the game from their point of view, not listen to other people talking about it.
0: Oh, yeah, look, I think there might be a lot of people who are probably nodding away to that. Hey, Bob, we were going to talk about writers' festivals because I know you've been hobnobbing around and there's been a local one as well, but we might have to get you on again soon because we're out of time.
6: Yeah, look, we've run out of time.
0: We have. I'm so sorry.
6: Wade's shaking his head here, saying yes, we've run out of time. And I was chatting with the girls out the front before, and I said, oh, we've got to be cut off when the news comes on. Nothing stops the news.
0: Nothing stops the news, and we've got to get into the weather because it has been pretty wet. So, Bob, thank you once again for coming in, and we'll get you again down the track.
6: Thanks, Prue. Lovely to be with you.
0: That is Bob Utbar, who is, as you probably well know, an author of a lot of books about sport. He loves to read them. He loves to write them. And he also loves Offsiders on ABC TV. You can catch up on iView if you missed it on the weekend. Let's get into the weather. Daniel Sherwin-Simpson is the senior forecaster at the Bureau of Meteorology. Daniel, let's start with some of those warnings. Are they still up?
9: Yeah, they're still up, and some of those flood warnings, they're going to keep going for a while, so just rattling off the list. The main one is the major flood warning for the Ovens and King River. We're expecting the flood waters to peak at Wangaratta tomorrow morning. We also have some moderate flood warnings for Kiewa River at Bandiana, Broken River at Benalla, the Seven Creek at Euroa. They've sort of peaked around about now, so it doesn't look like they're going to get much worse than they already are. We also have some minor flood warnings for the Bunyip River at Coralin, the Goulburn River at Seymour, the Avoca River at Charlton, and the Loddon River as well. So we are seeing some of those peaks still yet to come, either this evening or overnight into tomorrow morning for those minor conditions on those rivers. We also do have a severe weather warning for damaging winds for parts of East Gippsland. Basically, the only place they'll be affected by that is Mallacoota overnight. So all this sort of rainfall we've seen come down, those heavy showers, that's still yet to get out to that part of the state. So they can expect some gusty winds as that moves through overnight, and they can also expect a decent amount of rainfall. Generally not looking at as significant totals out there as what we've seen up in the northeast of the state. They may only see sort of 15 to 30 millimetres as that rainfall moves through. What we have seen in the last sort of 36 hours or so, very, very heavy rainfall, particularly up in the northeast. The highest total so far, Mount Buffalo Chalet, 174 millimetres. Quite a few stations breaking the 100 mark, sort of stretching from Strathbogie up into your Alpine areas. So very significant rainfall. Pretty much the only place that hasn't seen really heavy rainfall has been the southwest, somewhere like Westmere, only picking up 3.4 millimetres. But otherwise, decent rainfall for everyone, and some people getting far more than they would like, unfortunately.
0: So what's happening from tonight into tomorrow? Are we still going to see that rain?
9: Yeah, we are on the easing trend, luckily, Prue. As I said, parts of East Gippsland still have it to come through, but once we get into, you know, past midnight and the early hours of tomorrow morning, we're just looking at a couple of showers hanging about broadly on and south of the divide. Totals-wise, much less significant, only, you know, 1 to 5 millimetres, I'd say, broadly for large parts of the state. We do have another cold front coming through on Wednesday, Prue, but that one's not going to have the connection to tropical moisture. So although it will bring some, you know, moderate rainfall, I'm sure some stations up in the northeast might see 20 millimetres or so with that one. It's going to be much less significant than what we saw earlier over the weekend. So that front is one you don't need to stress too much about. It's just going to be a garden variety winter cold front coming through on Wednesday, Prue.
0: Good to hear. Thank you so much, Daniel Sherwin-Simpson, on duty at the Bureau. We're approaching the 5 o'clock news. We've got plenty more to come after the news. We have been talking about the rainfall, and I know that he mentioned some of those rainfall figures and the totals. We've even had some rainfall records broken in the last 24 hours or so, including in Clunes. And every time there is major rainfall over Creswick or Clunes, which are fairly nearby, locals get pretty nervous. There have been several major floods there in the last decade and a bit, and with flooding expected to worsen with climate change, there are calls for better mitigation works to happen now and not to wait. We're also going to talk about porridge. Are you a porridge purist? Because the porridge championships have just happened in New South Wales. So we'll get into that too. It's 5 o'clock.
10: Good afternoon, Nicholas Hines with ABC News. The Victorian government is offering public school educators a $2,000 bonus in an attempt to resolve a protracted pay dispute. The Australian Education Union is meeting this afternoon to consider the new pay offer, which also includes bonuses for workers at the top of their pay range. The union had been planning another statewide strike next week. Branch President Justin Mullally says the council meeting will decide the union's next steps.
11: Yeah, there is a context for that, and that is the fact that we are scheduled to stop work on the 19th of August. There is no doubt that the council will be taking that into account when they make their decision in relation to a process for members to consider what's been put to us today.
10: The latest offer is the first from New Education Minister Gabrielle Williams, who says it's a great deal for teachers.
12: In fact, we believe it's an excellent offer, and we've worked really hard in partnership with industrial representatives, of course, but more than that, in listening to educators on the ground as they tell us what it is they need to be able to do their job to the best of their ability.
10: The Victorian opposition has blamed the state government for potholes that caused huge problems on the Princes Highway earlier today. The potholes at Bunyip in Gippsland damaged at least 30 cars this morning, with one witness describing the scene as carnage. Nationals leader Danny O'Brien says it was an inevitable result after years of neglect of regional roads.
13: The Premier can go on about the weather and B-doubles. Well, it's always rained. We've had B-doubles in this state for about 40 years, and it is absolutely about the lack of maintenance by this Labor government.
10: The Premier says the government is working to address dangerous potholes. Regional rail travellers have faced lengthy delays due to a track fault. Some V-Line trains were halted for hours this morning due to the fault at Footscray, with service changes and delays continuing to affect the Geelong, Ballarat and Bendigo lines. Commuter Mandy told 774 ABC Melbourne she missed her flight because she was stuck on a halted train.
14: We sat outside, I think just outside Deer Park, from about 9:45 till nearly midday. And I arrived in the city at about 12:30, so it was almost an epic four-hour train journey.
10: Prime Minister Anthony Albanese says practical amendments to Labor's proposed gambling advertising bill are being considered. The Coalition crossbench and the Greens have called for changes to Labor's original proposal, saying the measures don't go far enough to prevent gambling harm. After initially resisting calls to tackle inducement

0: payments such as free bets or special offers, the government is now open to considering it. Mr Albanese says he wants to get the balance right.
1: Further work and amendments that will be carried, I think, with bipartisan support about inducements and making sure that those issues are dealt with in a constructive way.
0: Aid agencies in Gaza warn Palestinians are desperate for peace. Amid news, the Israeli Prime Minister has rejected a US brokered deal. Thumia Navada reports.
2: Benjamin Netanyahu has announced Israel's opposition to a 15-point roadmap presented by the US President Donald Trump's Board of Peace, aimed to take last October's ceasefire to its second phase. He says Israeli forces won't withdraw until Hamas is fully disarmed, even though the group's maintained it's prepared to do so. Israeli attacks on Gaza have continued, though, with Save the Children's Alexandra Sayer saying the number of displaced civilians is only growing.
3: People are being squeezed into smaller and smaller areas that are largely uninhabitable.
2: Since October, Israeli forces have reportedly killed more than 1,200 people in the Strip.
0: Geelong midfielder Bailey Smith has expressed his confidence in Chief Executive Steve Hocking amid the fallout from the AFL club's secret concussion deal with player Jake Colajasny. Hocking was the Cats CEO when the waiver was signed 2 years ago, which saw Colajasny take legal liability for any future head trauma he may suffer. The deal has led to speculation about Hocking's future and that of AFL chairman Craig Drummond, who was club president at the time. Smith says Hocking has his full support.
4: He's the best. I love him. And we'll continue to back him to do what he does, and I don't know. Yeah, Hock's the best bloke he has been for me and continually do so, I guess.
0: And taking a look at Victoria's weather, the risk of flooding will continue in some parts into tomorrow. There are several minor to moderate flood warnings in place for Victorian rivers, with a major flood warning for the Ovens and King rivers at Docker Road Bridge, with possible major flooding along that river at Wangaratta tomorrow. The areas of rain across Victoria are contracting to the far east this evening, with a few isolated showers elsewhere and a few snow showers continuing in the Alps. And tomorrow, a few isolated showers, mainly on and south of the ranges. In Melbourne, some showers this evening and a possible shower tomorrow. Right now, it's 13 degrees.
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7: Coming up in just a moment, major rainfall in Creswick and Clunes. Locals getting nervous, but is enough being done to mitigate flood risk? We'll talk about that very shortly. Also, we'll take a look at tonight's Australian story. It's one of Australia's worst medical disasters. During the 70s, 80s and 90s, up to 20,000 Australians, including children, contracted hepatitis C and or HIV after being transfused with infected blood. We're going to get the details on that and where it's up to. And also, just for a slightly lighter turn, we're going to talk about porridge before the news is out. Are you a porridge purist? Porridge championships happened over the weekend, so how do you make a good bowl? We're going to find out from the best.
6: 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Have your say.
5: Call 1300 303 468.
7: So every time it rains, just like it has for the last couple of days, residents in places like Clunes and Creswick who are in flood-prone areas just get that little bit more nervous. In the past 10 years, those areas have had multiple major storm and flood events. In 2022, you might remember, around 150 homes and businesses were damaged when 160 millimetres of rain fell in just a few hours. Clunes has just recorded a record 24-hour rainfall for August, a record that hasn't been broken in 117 years. Now, in just a moment, we're going to talk to somebody who has been watching the response to this over many years in that part of the world. But Steve is in Creswick, and Steve, you've been texting us with lots of pictures of the flooded landscape where you are at the moment. What does it look like right now?
8: Oh, well, it's probably showers back again at the moment. We've had 71 mil in the last 48 hours, and that's a total of, I think I've just got up to about 12 inches, a bit over 12 inches of rain since the 31st of May. So we've had a foot of rain, since the 31st of May. So
7: it's already been really, really soggy.
8: We got all the lawn, it's got all these holes coming up where all the worms are coming out of the ground because it's too bloody wet down there.
7: Yeah. So tell me, I understand that you're actually part of a group that helps people get ready for floods and other natural disasters. What's happening there?
8: Yeah, so...

0: talk to in the area?
1: We've had a fair few people come along to the things, but obviously there's a lot of people in Creswick that are probably laissez-faire about what's going to happen in the emergency, and then when something else happens, and the next thing happens, and they say, oh, what's the Shire going to do? Well, we're out there to try and promote what the Shire is providing now, and hopefully we can get a lot more people along to some of the functions we've got.
0: Okay.
1: There's things like stroke awareness and may not fall into the category of emergency service, emergency events, but still knowing what's going to happen, what you can do in case of some sort of emergency.
0: Okay. Steve, thank you very much for that. Steve is in Creswick and, very, very soggy. Had record rain in the last 24 hours or so. And every time it rains, as I say, Clunes and Creswick residents do start to wonder, are we going to have another major flood? Now, we know that councils around Victoria, they are planning for flood risks, but are we doing enough? We're already seeing flooding in those areas today. It's only been raining for 24 hours. Joining me now is Tim Dryley, who is a Greens candidate for Ripon, but also happens to be on council at Hepburn Shire, which covers both those areas. Tim, good afternoon.
2: Good afternoon, Prue.
0: So what is your big worry for these areas?
2: Look, firstly, I'd just like to give a call out to people like Steve and SES and emergency crews who are out there today responding at the forefront of these events. It's a really stressful thing to do, and we know that volunteers are at the forefront and bear the brunt of a lot of these impacts, and they're stretched, and it has a lasting trauma for people in communities, and it's hard to build resilience around that. And that is really the part of the challenge, is how do we actually shorten this cycle between preparing for an event and recovering, because we're seeing that gap really having an impact on our communities in terms of building resilience and being in the shock of recovery a lot more of the time.
0: Okay. So you're seeing the time between these events shortening, is that what you're saying?
2: Yeah, I think statistically we're seeing the extreme weather events are predicted to become a lot more intense over time, and that is bearing out in everyday lives at the moment. Even in the last 12 months, we've seen fire events around Lexton and Harcourt. We've had significant flooding events and storm events in and around Creswick and Lexton, and it's not every storm event can be related back to climate change, but the science is really backs those scenarios, and it's a lot about how we actually deal with that in the next 10 to 20 years, and both prepare but also and mitigate the extremes of those events, and which we do have some capacity to control and to better fund, and we do need to be demanding better from our governments around this.
0: What are the sorts of mitigation strategies that you think could work in that shire, in Creswick and places like Clunes? Because they are in pretty low-lying areas, and you do have quite a few people living very close to, you know, the banks of those creeks and so on.
2: Yes, and look, I was heavily involved in the January 22 flood event in Creswick. I was mayor at the time and sort of saw firsthand just how impacted local communities can be. Over 50 households were impacted by that event directly and out of their homes for quite a period of time. Mm. And the lasting trauma of that is really quite significant. And I still feel a bit jittery when forecasts of flood come on the radio. And I know that a lot of other people feel that as well, that there's a real fear around these events. And so there's both the psychological things that we need to be looking after communities around, but also mitigating in terms of some of the preparation that we're seeing with councils that are producing flood reports and planning, and there's been a significant body of work that's been released by Hepburn Shire Council with the flood mitigation report, which was adopted in April this year, that looks at what the risk is in the coming years up to 2100, so improving our infrastructure is a major part of that. Building back better, not just building back the same,
0: yep,
2: is one of those strategies, and funding. You know, we need proper funding model to make

0: this happen?
1: Well, I mean, that is the big question, isn't it? Because how do councils, particularly rural councils, and we know that Hepburn Shire is not one of those ones that's flush with money at the moment, not that I think any of them are, how do you pay for it?
0: Well, partly we pay for it from our own budgets, which are actually becoming less available because we are stretched as local and regional communities, and we are finding that we're not getting the funds that we need to be a resilient community anymore. The financial assistance grants is one area that, that the federal government can really step up in. At the moment, there's been a call by at a national level for increase to 1% of Commonwealth taxation revenue to come back to local government. It's only sitting at about 0.51% at the moment. Mm. We really need to see better funding from that point of view, but we also need to be seeing our polluters pay for this. That is a really strong Greens commitment, is that the coal, the gas and the fossil fuel industry as a whole need to be paying for the mitigation and the adaptation in this space. They need to be forced to change and to us to be transitioning to renewable sources of energy, and they need to be paying for the clean-up at the same time.
1: You're listening to Tim Dryley, who is the Greens candidate for Ripon, also happens to be on council at Hepburn Shire. We're talking about Creswick. We're also talking about Clunes. Tim's not talking as a councillor necessarily today. Look, if you were on the other side of the state too, we know that there's been some pretty strong rainfall in the northeast. Do let us know if you're seeing those floodwaters rising. We're going to give you a full rundown of that at 5:30. We are going to hear from the mayor of Benalla too. The library was closed today there as a precaution as rising waters crept up into the car park. This is not something that's just located in Creswick or Clunes or, you know, the Hepburn Shire, is it, Tim? This is something that councils, that states are grappling with.
0: Yeah, that's right, Prue. And there has been a parliamentary inquiry into climate resilience in our communities at a state level recently. And it's certainly, it's found that regional infrastructure is increasingly exposed because we have lots more kilometres of roads and yep. drainage that we need to service. And councils are really financially stretched, and recommends that climate adaptation fund and a Build Back Better funding model is what we need. So, you know, our governments are doing the work. It's really about who's going to fund it. And we're not seeing the willingness at a federal and a state level to actually put the polluters to task and to really make sure that we have the funding model to pay for this.
1: And when does that need to happen? Are we talking about today, tomorrow, yesterday?
0: Well, I think it's pretty obvious when we look at what's happening out there today that it needs to be today. And it's, the science is there. There's no question about the science. And when we're seeing that, calls from other parties to scrap net zero and withdraw from the Paris Agreement, it's just really unhelpful because that delays our preparedness. And it's quite shocking that is still a statement out there, because we know that our communities are struggling in these sorts of events, and they're happening more often. And we just need to get on with it and do the right thing by our communities and fund this change.
1: Tim, thank you very much for your time. Tim Dryley is the Greens candidate for Ripon, talking from his perspective in this central Highlands of the state, but also, of course, across the state. What do you make of what Tim has to say? He is talking about getting polluters to pay, and that money directly funding some of the mitigation works that we might see right here on the ground. 1300 303 468. Let me know what you're thinking. I've also got Brendan Sheehan on the line, who's the president of the Clunes Football Netball Club, where they have had record August rain today. Hi there, Brendan.
2: G'day, Prue, how are you?
1: I'm good. Now, we've seen some pictures of some pretty soggy conditions of the Clunes footy oval and the netball courts today. Have you had trouble with that flooding in the past?
2: Yes, we have. We've been flooded on several occasions over the last probably between 12 years. So I think we're up to about number 6 or 7, I think we're up to, yeah.
1: Okay, so this is getting pretty regular for you. I'm sure you don't want to get used to it, but has there been much work done to try and stop that from happening?
2: Initially, after the 2011 flood, they did do a heap of work on clearing a lot of debris and stuff out of the creek. again, that was a long time ago and nothing's been done since to, you know, upkeep. So hence when you get rains like we've had in the last 24 hours, stuff gets flooded.
1: Yeah. What do you want to see happen, Brendan?
2: Oh, well, look, we've been in the process of trying to get a relocation for our whole complex. You know, we've been onto this for the last 10 plus years, on and off over different times, and regularly, like, we've been pushing it pretty hard in the last sort of 3 to 4 years, and we're basically told by the Hepburn Shire there just in November, just before Christmas last year, and that the proposal would not be going ahead and there's no chance of it happening. So
1: you're effectively stuck with a complex, a football netball club that is ultimately just going to keep flooding over and over again.
2: Correct, yeah. And today, the netball courts, there's change rooms in the girls' netball courts, you know, they've had 3 or 4 inches of water all through them today. There's been water running over the court, so we don't know if that's going to lift the asphalt on the court like it done previously when last time it flooded. There's been, the ground was underwater this morning. It's gone back a bit now.
1: So does it actually mean that you end up with lasting damage, Brendan, when the water comes through?
2: Oh, yeah. Like, it's like there'd be, everything will have to be pulled out of the change rooms up the netball court, and you know, like, plaster will have to be redone. Last time when the actual stadium flooded, you know, there was, the basketball court had to be pulled up, everything had to be replaced in that, right through the kitchen, everything. So
1: this is an expensive expensive fix.
2: Oh for sure. Like, yeah, it's every time it floods, it's an expensive deal. And again, it's back on the Shire because it's a Shire-owned asset. So, but it puts us out too. Like, we've got our last home game this Saturday, and at this stage, we don't know whether we can actually play there. So, we're hoping, you know, that the weather eases off over the next 24 hours, and we can get to some sort of clean-up process to try and make it both the Oval and the netball court playable for Saturday. So,
1: Brendan, thank you very much for filling us in on that. Brendan Sheehan is the president of the Clunes Football Netball Club. Look, Brendan's talking about Hepburn Shire refusing that or knocking back plans to relocate that club, which keeps getting moved over and over. I'm going to be cheeky. Tim Dryley is still here with me in the studio and happens to be on council. Tim, so just listening to Brendan, you can hear the frustration that this is something that they just feel like they are now having to live with. Look, I know you're not here as a representative of council, but when you hear those stories and the fact that it is an expensive fix every time, how do you reflect on it?
0: Yeah, look, I really feel for people like Brendan and the sporting clubs in this particular situation, that are affected by this, and the Creswick flood study has shown that is correct, that we are seeing that there could be an 88% chance of a greater increase in long duration extreme events, and this particular sporting facility is in a low lying area, so there is a great likelihood that we'll see increased impacts, and that sporting clubs and houses may need to actually be relocated, and that they'll have to be funded to do that in some circumstances. Unfortunately, local councils often can't afford to do that. Mm. And in this case, it's, that was part of the decision making, was that how do we actually fund these changes that need to happen, but also plan and live in the now. And it's actually really, really complex for councils, because we can produce the technical reports and make some of those changes, and we have the capacity to do that, but we don't necessarily have the depth of funds and the backing from state and federal levels to actually make the changes that need to happen. And it's and that's really what's going on in these sorts of situations. People, local people are actually feeling the impact of poor decision making and leadership. We're seeing it with farmers' fences going down, stock losses, and rising insurance levels, and they're the sort of things that we need to be dealing with in politics. And
1: I mean, and we're only talking about 24 hours of rain here. We're not even talking about a really major rain event for the best part. We've had bigger rain events than this. So, it is absolutely on, I know, a lot of people's radar. Tim, thank you very much for that. Tim Dryly, in studio, Greens candidate for Ripon. I was a bit cheeky. He wasn't really here as councillor for Hepburnshire, but I did ask him that question, even though he is. Nigel's at Wyuna. Nigel, what did you want to say about it?
3: Yeah, I mean, I know you guys just left, and, you know, without even touching on sort of how counterproductive any Greens sort of theories are, I think one of the benefits or hassles of getting older is, like, areas that are well known to flood, and then councils and different authorities are giving permits and permission for them to go and build estates. And I know, like, here in Northern Victoria, there's, you know, you go back 20 years ago, and where most of Kyala now is, was at one point getting bought up by Gold Murray Water for permanent floodplain, and then the stroke of a pen, and suddenly it's all become a housing area again, and lo and behold, every time we get two dribbles of rain, the place floods.
1: So, Nigel, do you point this at the finger at the planners rather than the weather events?
3: It's a combination of planners, and again, without trying to get into a political hot seat, like, just expanding population. Like, you go and build houses on areas that are known to flood or areas that have a fire, and where it used to affect one or two people, or, you know, one poor old farmer's house got flooded and that was all that anybody ever knew about. Now, you know, you've got 50 or 100 hobby farms in the same area, you know, whether it's a fire or a flood or...
1: So do we live with it? Because, I mean, you can't relocate those people. So what do you do about it?
3: Yeah, I think that's a lot of it's got to be, I mean, again, we're trying to kid ourselves that we can combat nature completely, but a lot of it, to me, is poor provision for planning of drains. And I know, like here near Kyabram, every time you get half an inch of rain, even the old streets flood, the gutters out into the middle of the road, and the Tugut very similar. Yet they're building whole new estates around those areas, just adding to the same stormwater drains. And I think, yeah, a lot of it's just poor planning, lack of common sense. Yet the flip side of that is out in the more rural area where I live, since the floods that we had a few years ago, they've pretty much gone and changed all the 1-in-100-year flood zonings, and anybody who's doing a new build suddenly got to build, even though there's no real prospect of there ever being a flood there in known history.
1: Nigel, thank you. I'm sorry, I'm just going to have to move on because I do have another caller waiting, but I do appreciate your contribution to this conversation. Zolly is at Harrow. G'day, Zolly.
4: Hi, Pri. How are you?
1: Yeah, I'm good. What did you want to say?
4: Well, yeah, just pretty much continuing on, as the gentleman before me was saying, and really it's a big, complicated toss between the councils and the community in terms of the Creswick Recreational Reserve and other reserves in other shires. So it's not always a matter of whether the shire wants to go ahead and do it or whether they can afford to do it, but the community aren't even allowed to do it on their own merits, even if they decide that they would if they want to take that risk, they want to fund it, they've got all the community behind it, they're still not allowed to do it. There's just too much red tape. It just seems to be a big problem.
1: So are you saying, Zolly, you should be allowed, if you are willing to take on the risk, you should be allowed to build on a floodplain?
4: Well, the community, when they hold events, they've got to go and get their own insurance policies and a number of other things. So why not be allowed to, mind you, with, you know, as long as they follow certain rules and regulations, if they are prepared to do the mitigation works and they're prepared to put the money in and the labour and the people, why would they not be allowed to do it? I don't understand. They do it in, say, Townsville up in Queensland and some other areas.
1: Okay.
4: where it is, they've got no choice because it's a known flood zone. And so the council's just said, well, that's fine.
1: You take the risk,
4: you
1: know, and...
4: Yeah, you take the risk. You just go ahead and do it. But Victoria just seems to be way behind.
1: Zolly, thank you very much for having your say as well. Look, really interesting conversation. I know that there's more to come on this. And you can send your texts on 0467 842 722. We're going to change tack in just a moment. I will, though, give you the latest in the warnings in a few minutes' time as well, so that you can be up to date.

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0: Australian story tonight. It is one you are going to want to watch. It was one of Australia's worst medical disasters. During the 1970s, 80s and 90s, up to 20,000 Australians, including children, contracted hepatitis C and or HIV after being transfused with infected blood. Hundreds died, while others have lived for decades with serious medical consequences. Tristan Stanley, who lives with haemophilia, was infected with hepatitis C as a young boy and survived. He is now on a mission to get recognition from the federal government for the harm done and has participated in this Australian story tonight. Tristan, good afternoon. Thanks for talking to us.
5: Hi, thank you for having me.
0: So, could take us back. How did this happen?
5: Look, this is a result of a combination of failures, really. It's singular, collective and systemic failures that led to thousands of people being infected either via blood transfusions or blood products. For me personally, I'm a severe haemophiliac. I was infected via a blood product called Factor VIII, and that would have occurred most likely the first time I received that product, which would have been when I was about 18 months old. And then, for me, going through my medical notes in the past couple of years, I discovered that my haematologist was aware that I was infected in 1986. He noticed some blood tests had shown that my liver was swollen, and he didn't mention it to my parents. He kept it quiet. And then 1990, they received a phone call. We lived in Waiora at the time, and they received a phone call from Adelaide saying, both of your boys have been infected with hepatitis C. Time to sell your house and move to Adelaide. We need to monitor them closely. And, that's where it all began for us.
0: Wow. I mean, and this is just one of many stories that have played out across Australia over that time. I know that you have been fighting really hard for recognition of this, but it really doesn't seem like it's caught the attention of, the people that really need to know about it. Why do you think that is?
5: Well, it's definitely not through lack of trying on our part. We have offered to meet with the Health Minister, Mark Butler, on several occasions. We've said to him, look at the UK inquiry. We have evidence to show that what happened in Australia is very similar. Their response is no. We see that Australia and the UK were different, and due to diary constraints, we cannot meet with you. After trying several times to arrange those meetings, out of frustration, I contacted Senator Anne Rustin's office, being the Shadow Health Minister, and within 3 days I had a meeting. Now, Senator Rustin has been very generous with her time, as has Senator Malcolm Roberts, and we continue to work with them on this. But really, the issue, it was a Labor issue back in the day. They were in charge when a lot of this occurred. As you'll see in the episode tonight, the evidence that we have uncovered directly links the Labor Party to this issue, which is perhaps why they don't want to meet. They don't want it exposed.
0: What do you want to see happen? What would be the outcome that you're looking for here?
5: We are looking for an inquiry similar to what the UK had. And we're often pointed to the fact that Australia had a Senate inquiry in 2004 into hepatitis C. To give that some context, they took evidence for about 4 days in that inquiry. The UK inquiry went for 5 years. They had witnesses, one single witness who gave evidence for 4 days. So the depth that they were able to go to, the investigations that they were able to make compared to what happened with the Senate inquiry, which was only into Hep C, not even HIV, there's a complete difference there.

0: We would like that UK-style inquiry. We would like an apology. We would like recognition of what happened. I think the parents who have lost their children to HIV, families that have lost, you know, parents to hepatitis C or HIV, they all deserve answers and recognition as to what happened. And then, obviously, you know, along with that comes compensation.
1: Mm. Speaking of, I know in the episode tonight, Lynn Hatch is speaking, and she's the mother of Martin, who was a haemophiliac who was infected with HIV at the age of 10. And his case was the first HIV court case to run in Australia. He lost his case, but it illustrated the difficulty victims faced in proving negligence, even though it was the blood products that had infected them. Now, Martin died at the age of 16, but here is his mother speaking on the program tonight.
2: Martin was a mild haemophiliac. He was infected with HIV when he was 10 or 11. Martin wrote a story about how he felt about contracting the AIDS virus. He described his life as a storybook with the last page ripped out. And that's what it was. He didn't know how it was going to end. And we didn't know how it was going to end. It was terrible.
1: So people are still suffering today, Tristan.
0: Absolutely. My colleague who I work with every day on this issue, Tony David, he's had 3 liver transplants. He was a world champion darts player, travelling the world, making a really good living playing darts, and had that taken away from him through no fault of his own. And he's incredibly lucky to be here still. That's just one story. There's a lot of people who have lost family members to liver cancer as a result of hepatitis C. There are a lot of children, haemophiliacs, who passed away from HIV back in, you know, the late 80s, early 90s. In fact, I think in Tasmania there was 10 haemophiliacs all up, and every single one of them passed away due to HIV. So they, you know, they managed to wipe out the entire haemophilia community in Tasmania. So the stories are out there. They need to be told, and the evidence is also there now that I think warrants a proper independent investigation, something like a royal commission.
1: Tristan, thank you very much for talking to us. I know that it is going to be a really moving and powerful Australian story tonight. Appreciate your time.
0: Thank you very much for having me.
1: Tristan Stanley is a survivor of hepatitis C and a haemophiliac advocate. You can see that tonight, Australian Story. It's called Bad Blood at 8 p.m. on ABC TV, and of course at any time on iView.
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1: Just catching up, and it is time to get some news headlines. It's a good afternoon, Jane Neal.
7: Good afternoon, Prue. The state's education union has met today to consider a new pay offer from the government, which is hoping to avoid another statewide school strike next week. The latest offer builds on previous rejected offers with additional bonus payments and follows a school funding commitment from the Premier yesterday. The state government is defending its road maintenance works in the face of widespread anger from drivers after dozens of cars were damaged by flooded potholes today. Premier Ben Carroll says the state's new road minister, Paul Hamer, has an engineering background, and he believes that will make a difference in addressing the issue. The state emergency service is urging Victorians to drive carefully and stay out of floodwaters, with crews rescuing several stranded drivers today. There are multiple warnings in place for flooded rivers across the state, including possible flash flooding in some areas west of Bendigo and potential major flooding of the Ovens River at Wangaratta tomorrow. One person has died after a single car incident this morning. It's believed a vehicle was travelling along Mount Buller Road when a tree fell on the car at around 9:15 a.m. The male passenger, who is yet to be formally identified, sadly died at the scene. The female driver was conveyed to hospital with non-life-threatening injuries. Police are continuing to establish the circumstances, and an investigation is ongoing. And Geelong midfielder Bailey Smith has expressed his confidence in Chief Executive Steve Hocking amid the fallout from the AFL club's secret

0: concussion deal with player Jake Kolodziejczyk. The club is set to respond to the AFL's Please Explain notice tomorrow. For the latest ABC news, stay listening at 6 o'clock. I'll get your news anytime via ABC Listen. You can also go back and listen to the podcast of Statewide Drive Victoria. And still time to let us know what's happening in your part of the state, Prue. We've been taking calls from people from right around Victoria, but let us know if you've just gotten home and you're kind of looking at the back creek going, whoa. And possibly you may have had troubles getting home. Listen in tomorrow morning. There's actually a principal at Talbot who half of the school students weren't able to turn up to school today because of floodwaters. And so Fiona Parker's going to, you know, check in on that story. A lot of parents picking kids up early from school to try and make sure that they've got their kids before floodwaters do rise. So if you're in a sticky situation or you're sort of predicting that things are getting a little bit wet for your comfort zone, give us a call this afternoon before 6 and we'll spread the news.
1: Yeah, we'll go across to Benalla in just a moment where the library's been closed because of some flooding as well. But on to other issues, because before 6 o'clock we're going to talk about, you know, warming your belly with one of those staples of winter, which is porridge. But I want to know, Jane, are you a porridge purist? Just the three ingredients and nothing else.
0: What's the three ingredients?
1: Well, oats and water and a little bit of salt.
0: Oh, no. I make mine with milk if I can, except it catches on the pan then. Because...
1: Well, that's really fancy.
0: And apparently you can put, like, butter in. But, no, I will put so much stuff in my porridge, so definitely not a purist. It's just that I find, Prue, there's a really fine line between making a really good porridge.
1: And gruel.
0: And just like a sticky, clumpy, like I will often try and serve my kid porridge and he'll just be like, Mom, it's too thick and chunky. So I need some tips because, I don't know, you suddenly yelled the words golden spurtle today and I was like, what is this all about?
1: Well, there's been a big competition and it has been in New South Wales, so they sort of beat us to the punch here. But the winner of the porridge making competition is going to join us before 6 o'clock and hopefully share some secrets about how to make the best bowl.
0: I put grated apple and chia seeds in mine.
1: Yeah, I actually do that too. It's all about the superfoods these days.
0: Totally.
1: But you know what? I think oats are actually a superfood all by themselves. So
0: organic?
1: Maybe they don't need
0: steel cut?
1: I just get the usual rolled oats. Not quick oats. Nope. I don't use quick oats. Steel cut.
0: Takes too long.
1: Bit chewy.
0: Got to do it overnight. Mm. Brown sugar or white sugar?
1: No sugar.
0: Oh, get out.
1: No. I like the grated apple as my sugar and then some banana on the top and berries.
0: I still put sugar on that.
1: Yeah. But brown sugar, if I was going to do sugar, brown sugar. They're both the same. They're both the same sugar, but it gives you that sort of molassesy feel, doesn't it? It's
0: definitely
1: delicious.
0: Brown. All right. Yeah, I need some tips. Thank you.
1: Okay. Yeah. If you've got a favourite way of cooking your porridge, we're going to talk to a porridge champion in just a moment. Salt, yuck, sugar, says this text. You've got to put a little bit of salt in. Apparently it brings out the flavour of the oat. Well, anyway, our expert's going to tell us very shortly about the best way to do it. We do want to cross to Benalla, though, because the library's been closed today because of rising floodwaters. Councillor Bernie Hearn is the mayor there. Hello, Bernie.
2: Oh, hi, Prue. How are you?
1: I'm all right. You're a bit wet and soggy, but how's the library looking?
2: The library itself's always going to be good because it was built above the flood levels. So, but it's our surrounding areas is the reason why it's been closed for the day.
1: Okay, so the books are safe, but it's the surrounding. So effectively people weren't going to be able to make it from the car park into the building.
2: Yeah, so the car park is affected by water and so are the toilets underneath the library. But the library itself will be staying dry.
1: Yeah.
2: And we'll make a decision in the morning if we can reopen and let the public know or if it has to stay longer.
1: Okay, so at the moment it's still inundated, that car park, or is it starting to recede?
2: Yeah, look, at 3:30 today the Broken River was at 3.7 metres, which is about a moderate flood classification. So we've got the boardwalks are all closed, the walking tracks around the river are closed, and Faulkner Drive car park, which is the car park next to the library, it's closed too. So it's just We closed the library because we couldn't have people, you know, going there and then not being able to go to the toilet or park in the area, etc. So it's just best that it was closed for the day.
1: Okay, so if you want to go to the library tomorrow, you probably just need to keep an eye out to make sure that it is actually opened and that those waters have receded.
2: Yeah, this is right, because the Broken River at the moment is probably still rising a bit, and we'll hope that it recedes overnight.
1: Okay. Terrific. Bernie?
2: And there are heaps of roads closed in our area. And I beg that our community please follow the direction of the police and the SES and council crews that are out there trying to, keep everything safe for everyone. And if you find a road that's covered and not actually got signage on it that's saying it's closed, please ring the council office. It's 5760 2600, and just let them know, and they'll be able to get some signs out there and close the road properly so that everyone knows that there's water around.
1: Yeah, okay.
2: But be safe.
1: I've just had a quick look at the Watch and Act for your part of the world in the oven, sorry, the Broken River. It's saying that it is still rising rapidly and it's looking like it might reach that moderate flood level of 3.7 metres. So it is still rising
2: at
1: the moment.
2: Yeah, well, it did reach that at 3.30 today.
1: Ah, terrific. Okay, all right.
2: So hopefully we'll get there and it'll start coming down. We're pretty lucky that is the one thing that we're lucky about, is once the river goes up, once it starts coming down, it comes down quickly.
1: Oh, good.
2: So let's hope that happens overnight.
1: Very good.
2: Because there is a lot of water in our area.
1: Yeah, I can see that. There's quite a few Watch and Acts and even some advice areas as well. So, Bertie, thank you so much.
2: I've got more than 10 roads closed in the local area, so just be careful, everybody. There is a lot of water there.
1: Indeed, please be careful. Councillor Bernie Hearn is the mayor at Benalla Rural City. Lots of roads closed right across the state, but yeah, absolutely, in the northeast of the state where they have had some really serious rainfall. I will just quickly let you know the latest in the flooding situation across Victoria. There are two flash flooding warnings and multiple riverine flood warnings across the state today, so do bear with me as I go through these. The flash flood watch and act warnings remain in place for an area between Maryborough, Avoca and Lexton. The other is around Newbridge, Morong and Eddington, including the Wimmera Highway. Recent rainfall has caused flooding over roads, so you should stay indoors in those areas. North of the Eastern Ranges, there's one major flood warning and several moderate flood warnings in place, including some of the ones that we've just talked about. So on the Ovens and King Rivers, major flooding is estimated to be occurring at Docker Road Bridge. Downstream, the Bureau says the flooding along the Ovens River at Rangiorata may reach the major flood level of 12.7 metres tomorrow morning. There's a moderate flood warning elsewhere north of the Ranges. These include Seven Creeks, Broken and Kiwa Rivers. And for all areas under moderate and major flood warnings, the SES has issued a watch and act warning on the Vic Emergency app. So if you're in any of those areas, and even if you are not, it is a good idea to download that app to keep across things. Dave, you're at Marlow. You've seen quite a lot of damage done by potholes today.
3: I left Melbourne at 6 a.m. this morning and drove to Marlow and arrived here at about midday. But it was in a particular area. Melbourne, sort of inner Melbourne, was okay for the first sort of 200 k's as you get out. But then when you hit around Officer, there was a lot of cars on the side of the road with broken rims and tyres. But the worst one was that there's a turnoff. I don't know the area very well, but there was a turnoff. I was driving out to Marlow, and there's around the Jindavik area, the turn off to Jindavik, on the opposite side of the road, there was about 12 cars.
1: Wow.
3: With broken rims and tyres. And I pulled into the servo to get a coffee, and I said to the woman, I said, have you seen all the cars out there? She said, oh, that's only a small amount. We had about 40 about 2 hours ago. So there was, I know what you were saying on the news, there was dozens, but yeah. Obviously, I saw dozens in my drive. So
1: even further east than, I think we were talking about Bunyip, so you're talking even further than that.
3: Yeah, around that Terralgan area, that was really bad. I mean, once you get out, because it was, I think that area is sort of heavier traffic as well. Once you sort of go heading into Bairnsdale, it wasn't too bad.
1: Okay.
3: But that area between sort of around Terralgan was really bad. I mean, people with they were all sort of newish cars with those low rim tyres.
1: Oh, yeah. And you did you get by okay, Dave? You managed to avoid
3: them? Yeah, I had a four-wheel drive. I had no dramas. But I'd never seen anything like it. I was a bit shocked, to be honest. I'd never seen so many cars with smash rims and there's bits of tyres and stuff all over the road.
1: Okay. Well, that is a really good reminder that, those potholes won't have been fixed by now. So it's a really good reminder that, particularly if you're out there right now as it's starting to get dark, you need to make sure you've got your lights on and you're keeping an eye out and maybe just driving a bit defensively today in case those potholes have come. Yeah, absolutely. Dave, thank you so much. So Dave's at Marlow, went back from Melbourne earlier today. It's 11 to 6 on Statewide Drive.
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1: Let's think about our stomachs. You know we love to think about filling our bellies up on this program. We're talking porridge today. Do you think you make a pretty good bowl of porridge? And what is your secret to doing it? Someone who can confidently claim he makes the best porridge in the country is Robert Reid. On Saturday, he was officially crowned Australia's top porridge maker. And he joins me now. Hi there, Robert.
7: Hey, how's it going?
1: I'm very well. Tell me about the Pearly Spurtle, the competition that officially got you the title.
7: I mean, it was a pretty great event run by a great group of people. I can't quite believe that I won it. And then I'm now kind of on the road to Carbridge in Scotland to compete at the world stage. So it's been a bit of a whirlwind kind of couple of days.
1: Well, this is very exciting because you will be representing Australia and all of our hopes and dreams when it comes to porridge on that world stage. But tell me, I need to know the secret because is it right that you really have to just be quite the purist? You can't sort of add all of these extra ingredients that we've been talking about this afternoon, like chia seeds and grated apple and maple syrup and all those sorts of things. You've really got to just fine-tune the basics.
7: That's it. Yeah, it is really just the oats, the salt and the water. So it's really important to get the right oats, the right kind of water even, and whatever you might mix a little bit of something into your water when you're soaking your oats, and then having the right timing and working out exactly when your porridge is ready, so it's not too thick and gloggy, but it's also not too runny with the oats being too chewy. So it's a bit of a really fine-tuned effort.
1: So how long did it take you to make the porridge that you thought was a winner?
7: In
1: the preparation stage, because I'm guessing you didn't just turn up and say, I'll just pop some on.
7: I didn't. It was about, to be honest, in terms of actually practicing competition porridge, I was doing it for about 4 weeks, but that was 4 weeks of intensive, once, sometimes twice a day, cooking and eating porridge. So it was a pretty full-on few weeks of practice.
1: Did you have somebody at home who was, grading you, scoring you on your porridge?
7: I have. My kids are my harshest critics. They've been grading me every day and they tell me whether it's good, whether it's too salty, too chewy, too thick, too runny, or just no good at all. So it's they've got me there, I think, because they were pretty harsh on me. And then we had some friends come over as well for a few practice runs. So it's been a bit of a group effort.
1: So, Robert, I have to ask, why? Why this?
7: My wife, honestly, she put my name in. She asked me if I'd be interested and I probably showed mediocre response. And then about a week later, she said, I've entered you. So then the competitive juices were flowing and I decided I've got to go well. So I've got to do this. And I got down to it.
1: Okay. Well, what is the secret to an award-winning porridge? Do you remember what the recipe is, or are you just in a state of flow when you're making this stuff?
7: No, it's I've kind of got it down to a pretty fine-tuned overnight soak in an exact amount of water, and I've got a little bit of a secret ingredient that goes in the soak. And then the timing wise, there's I do about 5 minutes of a heavy boil, and then I really slow it down into a nice simmer, and just with occasional stirring, trying to keep it sort of so that it's not burning on the bottom, because it does take about 25 minutes to cook. I'm not using any oatmeals or flours or anything. It's just real like steel cut oats, so it does take the full sort of 25 to 30 minutes that you get in the competition. It's not a quick, not out of a sachet, quick oats in the microwave in the morning. So it does take a bit of, it has meant that my evening process is a little bit longer than it ever used to be to prepare for breakfast the next morning.
1: So you're making steel cut oats. That's the really kind of pure form of the oat. It hasn't even been rolled out.
7: That's right. Yeah, you can't, so you can't use rolled oats in the competition. It's got to be steel cut. Or it has to be oatmeal, which is just ground down the whole oats.
1: I see, I see. So now I'm starting to get the picture. So, I mean, this is quite the process then. And you said you've got a secret ingredient. Come on, tell us what it is. Go on.
7: I don't think I can, because I've got to go to Scotland and keep it a secret.
1: Oh, okay.
7: It does link through, because I use the traditional oats in my, because we have to do a creative dish as well. So what I soak my steel cut oats in links through in the flavor profile to how what I'm making in my creative dish too. So because I just pull out some of the porridge from the traditional porridge pot to create my other dish.
1: Do you think we can win this one in Scotland? Because, I mean, look, porridge comes from Scotland. They have fierce pride in their oats.
7: I'm hoping so. I believe we've had some successes in this competition in the creative department before, and we've had some finalists before. So I'm hoping that I can be the one maybe that can get there.
1: And is there anything else that you're a specialist at in the kitchen, Robert, or is it just oats?
7: No, I do. I'm the household cook, so that's where it comes from. Even with my kids, we love cooking together, and we've sort of spent a lot of time over the years cooking. My apron that I wear, that I wore on the weekend and that I'll wear in Scotland is one that they gave me. And then we've kind of added some heritage from my Scottish heritage embellishments on it with some family tartan and names and other things. So hopefully that apron will be on me when I win the Golden Spurtle.
1: Well, we do hope that you win the Golden Spurtle. Hey, just out of interest too, I mean, your wife, she entered you into the competition. She really is, she's the backbone here of why you have managed to reach these dizzying heights so far. Are you taking her with you?
7: That's the plan, yeah. We're going to go as a family, I mean, all of us. So, and it sounds like my brother and my dad and mum and potentially some of my Scottish uncles and aunts might be joining us too.
1: Oh, fantastic. That's in October, so you've got a little bit of time to prepare. Yeah,
7: not too long, but, yeah, a little bit of time.
1: Oh, congratulations, Robert. Thank you so much for taking us through it. Hopefully, you know, after you've been to the competition, we can know what that... I'm just dying to know what the secret ingredient is.
7: Oh. Well, it'll come out after the tournament.
1: Okay, yeah. All right. Well, you make sure you get back in touch with us. Good luck, and hopefully we all hope that you win.
7: Great. Thank you so much, Prue.
1: Thank you, Robert Reed. Well, there you go. That is the word from Australia's top porridge maker. He won the competition. He is off to Scotland in October with his whole family for the International Golden Spurtle competition. Colin in Rainbow says, porridge with chia seeds, 50-50 water and milk, finished off with honey. I see, that sounds really good. I like honey, but because I eat quite a bit, I mean, my bowl of porridge is about as big as my head. Like, I really like porridge, so I will eat a lot of it. So I try not to put too much sugar into it because I know what I'm like. But hopefully the grated apple, a nice big grated apple in, is enough sugar for me. You are on ABC Victoria. We're a couple of minutes away from the news at 6. Let's get a little cool in the gang in before we say goodbye.

0: Fresh in 1984. Fresh now. And what do you know? Cool and the Gang are touring with Sister Sledge. They will be in Melbourne at the end of November if you want to catch them too. That is the end of our show for today. Thanks to everybody for listening and contributing. We will be back tomorrow. Stick around for PM and Auswired and evenings, of course. I'll see you tomorrow, 6 o'clock.
1: Good evening, Nicholas Hines with ABC News. Victorian authorities are warning flood risks for parts of the state will continue into tomorrow, with the potential for major flooding of the Ovens River at Wangaratta. There are several alerts in place for flooded rivers across the state after some areas experienced their wettest August day on record. Belinda House from the Bureau of Meteorology says the heavy rain has moved across to East Gippsland.
2: This rain that we've been experiencing is going to start to peter out, holding on through Gippsland. Now, we do have a number of warnings out. We're already observing minor to moderate flooding through northeastern parts of Victoria, with a major flood warning issued for the Ovens and Kings River. We could see some major flooding through those parts early tomorrow morning.
1: Labor is on the verge of striking a deal with the Coalition to pass its gambling advertising laws. The opposition and the Greens have called for changes to the government's original proposal, saying the measures don't go far enough to prevent gambling harm. Prime Minister Anthony Albanese says he's hopeful with amendments to the legislation, including a clampdown on inducements like bonus bets, it will pass with bipartisan support.
3: Later in the week, we'll have the legislation in the House of Representatives with some really practical amendments dealing with the targeting of advertising, dealing with reducing children's exposure, and dealing with the full suite of measures in a really practical way.
1: Police will continue searching bushland in Victoria's far east tomorrow after discovering the car of a man missing from Melbourne. 24-year-old Evan Sinclair has been missing since the end of last month when he left his Belgrave home around midnight. His car has been found in the Wingan State Forest in East Gippsland. Police say they searched the state forest over the weekend but are yet to find Mr. Sinclair, with the search to continue, also including Crowajingalong National Park. Victoria's Education Minister says the government's latest pay offer for public school educators is a great deal. It builds on the previous rejected offers with an additional $2,000 bonus payment, a 1% annual bonus for educators at the top of their pay range, and caps on face-to-face teaching hours. The Australian Education Union is meeting this evening to consider the offer. It's the first from the state's new Education Minister, Gabrielle Williams, who says she respects the work educators do.
4: We've been working really closely with the union to understand what it is that teachers and education support staff need to be able to do their job well and to be able to provide great learning environments for Victorian kids, and that's what we've been keen to deliver in the offers that we've made.
1: An Iranian news agency has released a video of Iran's supreme leader after months of speculation about his health. The video, released on Telegram, shows Mojtaba Khamenei sitting down and speaking with a group of men, but when or where the video was recorded is not known. The Ayatollah hasn't been seen in public since assuming the role, and it's been widely speculated he suffered burns and other injuries in the US-Israeli airstrike that killed his father on the first day of the war. To sport news, Geelong vice-captain Tom Stewart says his focus is on teammate Jake Colajasny as the AFL club works through the fallout from its secret concussion deal.

0: Last week, it emerged that the 31-year-old signed an agreement taking legal liability for any future head trauma he may suffer. The AFL has issued a Please Explain letter to the Cats, which the club is expected to respond to tomorrow. Stewart says there's a human element to this story that can't be forgotten.
1: That's where all my energy and output is going to, is towards Collar. I think Pat articulated it pretty well before, that there's a human element to this and there's somebody who's actually experiencing it. You know, obviously it's a news story and the like, but all my care is towards Jake and his family and the things that he's experiencing right now.
0: Western United's hopes of a revival have been all but extinguished, with the A-League terminating the soccer club's participation agreement. The competition's administrators, the Australian Professional Leagues, have stopped the Melbourne-based club from being able to compete in the Australian top flight. The club's participation in both the men's and women's competitions was previously suspended amid financial difficulties. In a statement, Western United says the decision creates an opportunity for new custodians and investment to work towards a return to the A-League. And to the weather across Victoria, as mentioned earlier, there are still several minor to moderate flood warnings in place for Victorian rivers, plus a major flood warning for the Ovens and King rivers at Docker Bridge, possible major flooding at Wangaratta tomorrow. The areas of rain are contracting to the far east this evening, with a few snow showers continuing in the Alps as well. And tomorrow, a cool day with isolated showers, mainly on and south of the ranges, with some showers falling as snow above 1,200 metres. In Melbourne tomorrow, a possible shower, most likely in the evening, with a top of 14. Showers easing on Wednesday. Right now, it's 13 degrees.
2: Good evening and welcome to PM. I'm Samantha Donovan, coming to you from the lands of the Wurundjeri people of the Kulin Nation in Melbourne. Tonight, investigations underway into how a Jetstar plane nearly collided with a Qatar Airways airliner at Sydney Airport. Also, the South Australian Premier announces a Royal Commission into Artificial Intelligence, and AI on the minds of the New South Wales Government Ministers too. They're considering a ban on take-home tests because of cheating.
3: Whether it's with AI or whether it's with Encyclopedia Britannica or previous versions of technology, there will always be students, there will always be people in the world who try and cut corners and take advantage of the situation.
2: First this evening, the organisation responsible for the management of air traffic in Australia has apologised to travellers after two planes nearly collided at Sydney Airport yesterday. There were reportedly more than 100 passengers on a Jetstar plane at the time of the incident, but the Qatar Airways plane involved had no passengers on board. Investigations are underway into the cause of the incident. One aviation expert is speculating the work culture of air traffic control may have been a factor. Diana Damjanovic reports.
4: Fresh out of a meeting with the Federal Minister for Transport, the head of Air Services Australia, Rob Sharp, had this message for the public.
5: The Australian travelling public expects reliable services, and we've not met that, and we sincerely apologise for not meeting those expectations.
4: Just after 7 a.m. on Sunday morning, a Qatar and Jetstar aircraft came close to colliding at Sydney Airport. The Qatar aircraft was being towed along the runway when it came dangerously close to the Jetstar passenger liner, which was preparing to take off on a flight to the Gold Coast. One of the pilots was forced to brake suddenly, injuring a crew member. It's the second time in 2 weeks that two aircraft have come close together on the runway. A ground controller and a tug tractor operator have been stood down. The incident led to major delays at Sydney Airport. CEO of the Australian Transport Safety Bureau, Angus Mitchell, says investigators don't know if the near miss was a result of a communication breakdown or staff shortages.
6: Now, on a busy airport, separation of planes, whether they be in the air or on the ground, is of utmost importance. So we are taking this seriously and we need to understand what potentially needs to be strengthened so that it's not down to pilots at the last minute having to make an emergency braking to prevent something more serious occurring.
4: Rob Sharp said that Air Services Australia has nearly 4,000 staff and 900 of those are air traffic controllers.
5: We are looking to build our workforce resilience whilst also continuing to improve our performance right across our network. So we move to a model where the aim is to reduce overtime, improve roster resilience, and we're in full recruitment mode. However, in Sydney, it's a very complex environment and we are competing for resources.

0: questions about the work culture of air traffic controllers in Australia and the amount of breaks they need to prevent fatigue. Chairman of Strategic Aviation Solutions, Neil Hansford, says this creates a low productivity environment where less planes are taking off and landing compared to other international airports such as Heathrow in London.
1: Look, well, I think we have to understand that you're dealing with the controllers, which is probably one of the most militant unions in this country, and with all the technology that's evolved over the years in air traffic and everything else, nothing much has changed in regard to the productivity of the airports.
0: In a statement, Scott Nugent, president of the union which represents air traffic controllers, has strongly denied Neil Hansford's claims.
2: We represent our members strongly and do not apologise for doing so. Any suggestion, however, that the short staffing at Air Services Australia has anything to do with civil air, whether militant or not, is fanciful. Over recent years, air traffic controllers have worked in a very difficult, high-pressure, short-staffed environment. Our members do everything they can to ensure that safety is maintained.
0: The Transport Workers Union has said the near miss at Sydney Airport is a product of understaffing. The Australian Transport Safety Bureau says its investigation into the incident will be completed by the end of September.
3: Diana Damjanovic. Richard Champion de Crepigny is a former Qantas A380 captain. He flew for 45 years. In 2010, he was widely celebrated for landing a plane safely after an engine failed shortly after leaving Singapore's Changi Airport. He's received an Order of Australia in recognition of his contributions to the aviation industry and its safety. He told me incidents like that between the jets Star and Qatar Airways planes on the weekend happens fairly frequently around the world, and the investigators will determine what went wrong.
4: My gut feeling is probably that the air traffic controllers were doing the right thing and that for some reason the Qatari aircraft went beyond their stop line at that intersection. So we're really not all that keen to find a scapegoat or someone to chastise. No one goes to work to have an accident. We've got to find what went wrong, why, and stop it happening again.
3: We've heard at least one aviation expert on the ABC today say that the standards of Australian air traffic controllers are falling. Do you believe that's the case?
4: No, I don't think so. They're not necessarily under some of the extraordinary stress that air traffic controllers are overseas, for instance, in America, where there's great stress. The airspace and the airports and the terminals are all overcrowded. And really, that moves into the area of having unfair risk and perhaps in some cases even dangerous. So no, we don't have that. I think the controllers are very good. They're put under a lot of training. They Air Services doesn't have enough of them, perhaps because a lot were let go during the COVID crisis and it takes 2 years to replace them. So we could be seeing the aftermath of a COVID shortage. Bearing in mind that if the required standard can't be maintained because there's not enough controllers, and that's been the case certainly in Sydney for the last few months, then Air Services, rather than accepting a standard dropping, they put a restriction on the number of aircraft that can operate into Sydney. It's a bit like a two-lane highway being reduced to one lane. So I think it's important to appreciate, number one, the air traffic controllers do an excellent job here. And number two, that when there is a shortage of them, safety is maintained by reducing the flow.
3: Are they productive enough?
4: I think they are. I don't think the air traffic controllers are any less capable than anywhere else in the world. There is one thing I'd like to mention, though, that is unusual in Australia, and I think this probably moves towards being dangerous at times, and that is when aircraft are taxiing on the ground, they'll be on a ground frequency, and the aircraft that are taking off or landing on a runway will be on a different frequency. Now, when the taxiing aircraft has to cross an active runway that's used for takeoff or landing, then you can have a case of two sets of pilots being on the same runway because the taxiing aircraft's crossing and they can't hear each other. They're on different frequencies. That does not happen overseas. It's not allowed overseas, and it does happen in Australia. And I think that's the cause of a lot of runway incursions because the pilots are not given the opportunity to have the situational awareness of knowing what the other aircraft are doing as they approach the airport.

0: Air Services Australia is modernising air traffic control at the new Western Sydney International Airport, where instead of working from a traditional control tower, air traffic controllers are now going to be using live video and audio from a remote tower about 17 kilometres away from the airport. What do you think of that?
1: Well, I hope they're not all using Telstra as a supplier. I mean, we saw what happened when Telstra, both their terrestrial and their satellite system, failed because one timing error. So I think the use of computers and cameras at airports is good in that you can put many cameras that can be pan, tilted, zoomed. So you can actually now have the controllers could look and zoom in and see aircraft at very high detail. And that's good. And also those aircraft could then be plotted on an airport map. So I'm not against the technology, but what I am critical of is when they use this, it must be resilient. That means you might need fiber optic cables, you'd have satellite, you'd have different supplies. Now, if they have that in place, then I'm happy, and it could even be very efficient.
0: Should Australians be concerned our airports, our air traffic control, our flights are becoming less safe?
1: No. Aviation is certainly the safest form of transportation in the world, and it's getting safer year by year. If Air Services needs more money to have more controllers and to retain them, we must give them those controllers. And we should not take for granted the skill sets of our pilots and engineers and everyone in aviation who makes flying so safe that now we just take for granted.
0: Richard Champion de Crepigny is a former Qantas A380 captain. Well, federal MPs are back in Canberra after the winter break, and it appears the Prime Minister is ready to negotiate on his government's proposed laws on gambling advertising. The issue was on the agenda when Mr Albanese met with the opposition leader Angus Taylor today. And in a meeting of the Labor caucus, the PM seemed confident of the coalition's support once some changes are made to the draft legislation. Annie Guest has more.
2: After resisting calls to crack down on free bets and special offers, Anthony Albanese is now open to considering it.
3: Further work and amendments that'll be carried, I think, with bipartisan support about inducements and making sure that those issues are dealt with in a constructive way.
2: The raw testimony at last week's Senate inquiry about illicit and other inducements to problem gamblers has opposition leader Angus Taylor making clear that predatory inducements are on the coalition's list of changes to be made to the proposed legislation.
4: We want to see a balance in this. We want to get it right. We want to make sure that predatory inducements are not there, that they are being dealt with appropriately, and we're getting the balance right on this.
2: Along with the inducements, reforms to gambling advertising also remain controversial. The reforms include restricting gambling advertising on radio during school runs and on TV to 3 ads per hour across the day and during live sports broadcasts before 8:30 p.m. Online viewers must be over 18, but would have to opt out of seeing the ads. Green Senator Sarah Hanson-Young wants a ban on all broadcast and online gambling advertising in line with the 2023 Murphy Review.
5: Now, there's a reason that these companies want to keep ads online. It's because online advertising is highly targeted. It makes it more profitable for the gambling companies. So if the Prime Minister and the government do not fix online ads, they are failing to protect Australians.
2: Problem gamblers and the Alliance for Gambling Reform also want a total ban, but that's fiercely opposed by the gambling companies, media outlets and sports codes. Emeritus Professor David Rowe from Western Sydney University describes what he calls an unholy alliance between the three.
6: Sport gets media rights, in particular broadcast rights. Media gets an audience, which it can then sell to advertisers.
2: And what proportion of the free-to-air network's revenue comes from gambling advertising?
6: It's about 6% of their total revenue from advertising. They get from gambling perhaps, $160, $180 million per annum.
2: The free-to-air media networks 7, 9 and 10 have declining profits, and they argue that losing gambling advertising money would threaten their ability to fund vital local services like regional and nightly news bulletins. Sarah Hanson-Young again.
5: The media companies ran the same argument when it came to tobacco advertising, and the sky has not fallen in.
2: The sports codes pay billions of dollars to media companies to broadcast their events, and gambling companies pay sports for each bet, bringing in up to $50 million a year for the major codes. Professor Rose scoffs at the government's rhetoric that it wants to break the nexus between sport and gambling.
6: I'd sort of say in their dreams, according to the current proposal, I mean, this is a very, very powerful connection, a mutual dependency, codependency.
2: The government has so far resisted calls for online viewers to opt in to watching ads rather than opt out, which critics say few people will bother to do. Professor Rowe points out that advertising gambling products in breaks in play during live events is currently not allowed.
6: The new arrangement could in some respects be worse. Once you're through, all bets are on, one could say.
2: He points out social media companies haven't done well excluding younger subscribers, and he remains sceptical about media companies requiring sports viewers to be over 18.
0: Any guest reporting. This is PM. I'm Samantha Donovan. Just a reminder, you can hear all our programs live or later on ABC Listen. South Australia is to hold a Royal Commission on Artificial Intelligence. The Premier, Peter Malinauskas, made the announcement this afternoon, saying that while AI offers an exciting opportunity, if left unchecked, it's also a risk to society. Our reporter, James Wakelin, is in Adelaide.
7: Well, the Premier's just been over in the US for the last week or so, and he's been talking to places like OpenAI, he's been talking to Anthropic, he's been talking to Apple, and he obviously was there to talk about the AI data centres that are being built in South Australia at the moment, and he was also there to talk about what AI is doing for society more in general. And out of that, he's obviously got this idea that he needs to look more closely into what's actually happening with AI in society, what it will mean for the workforce, what it will mean for jobs into the future. And the Premier was very clear when he spoke to the media today about some of the potential threats.
8: When it comes to artificial intelligence, I genuinely believe we are at a really important fork in the road, where we can choose to allow this industry to come to our country and evolve in a way that is unregulated and unchecked, and we will be subject to the determinations it makes rather than the other way around. Or we can choose to set the agenda. We can choose to set the guardrails and the policy frameworks to ensure that we use AI in a way that puts people first rather than people finding their world changing around them without their interests being heard.
0: The South Australian Premier, Peter Malinauskas. And James, do we know much as yet about the terms of reference for the Royal Commission?
7: No, not so much the details around it. Clearly, it's going to be looking at some of these existential issues that are now being confronted by everyone who's looking at AI. But we do know that they're going to take 4 to 6 weeks to come up with the terms of references. We know that they're going to have three commissioners that are going to look at that. They will look at potentially bringing people in from overseas with the expertise required. And the Premier's also said that we need to get this out to people certainly by the middle of next year. With the pace of change that we're seeing with AI, the Premier said he was very aware that this needs to happen quickly. But one thing that was interesting in his press conference, the Premier did say that they wouldn't actually be looking at the data centres themselves. So some of those environmental issues that people are raising when it comes to actually building the data centres required for the AI, this will simply be looking at AI itself, what it's actually going to do to society, the job impacts, as well as, I guess, the pluses and benefits. He talked about what it might mean for health and the improvements there. So trying to, I guess, get ahead of it rather than have AI dictate where things go.
0: Did he explain why data centres won't be looked at?
7: Only in the sense that he sees that as less of an issue. He says they've got a framework for that that they are happy with, and that they didn't need to look at it any further, and they needed to basically

0: the bigger picture, which is what AI will do itself rather than the infrastructure.
1: As I recall, the idea of a social media ban for teenagers came from the South Australian government and Peter Malinauskas. Do you think this idea of an inquiry into artificial intelligence could be something that the federal government takes a look at as well?
0: Well, it is interesting that it is really something that the federal government is looking very firmly at the moment as well. It's a global issue, but again, the Premier has tried to get ahead of it, like he did with the social media ban that was then picked up federally. And it was interesting to see that the Premier actually did say that he hadn't talked to the Prime Minister about this idea of the Royal Commission. So we'll see if there's another federal takeover of this one.
1: James Wakelin reporting for us from Adelaide. And that Royal Commission is expected to start in October with the final report due by July next year. In New South Wales, there's been a mixed reaction to a government push to stop take-home assignments for senior students to prevent them using AI to cheat. The plan was confirmed by the New South Wales government today. If it gets the go-ahead, it'll take effect within months. Education experts say authorities are facing a difficult balancing act between stopping students from cheating with AI and preparing them to use the technology when they're in the workforce. David Sparks reports.
2: Artificial intelligence can perform a lot of tasks these days. For those who are so inclined, that includes cheating. Anne Curro is a high school principal in New South Wales.
3: Many schools are already taking action to complete parts of tasks or full tasks inside the classroom or with supervision of a teacher, because the temptation for our anxious Year 12 students who want to do the best they can, it's a real temptation, the AI tools. So there's been movement in that space, discussion in that space.
2: Apart from being a principal, Anne Curro is also president of the New South Wales Secondary Principals Council. She's been busy today taking in news that the New South Wales Education Minister, Prue Carr, has written to the state's Education Standards Authority, or NESA, to ask for a moratorium on take-home assessment tasks. Anne Curro is quick to point out most Year 12 students are not cheating.
3: So the vast majority of Year 12 students are doing the right thing and completing their tasks appropriately, and their teachers know them, they know their work, and they are also putting in place practices to check work, to have milestone tasks, and to make sure that the kids understand the importance of not using AI without permission.
2: She says making Year 11 and Year 12 students perform their assessments under supervision in the classroom isn't unreasonable.
3: I don't think that asking a student to write a response in a classroom necessarily means they haven't thought about it, planned it, and prepared it in advance. They can take things home. They can take the question. It's called an open book. I'm sure you remember those. It's that we give kids the ability to avoid the temptation, to make sure that kids are still learning and not outsourcing their learning to a chatbot or an AI program like ChatGPT.
2: Education Minister Prue Carr is adamant that New South Wales has a problem with students cheating with AI, and she's determined to fix it.
4: This latest intervention has really come from an enormous amount of feedback from teachers, principals and school leaders and parents. We need to make sure that when students graduate with their HSC, that they do so having been assessed on the knowledge and the content and the skills they have acquired through their schooling.
2: Some experts warn it would be a mistake to rush into banning AI for students, and a careful approach is needed. Matthew Esterman from The Next Word is a consultant on AI in education.
5: A lot of students do have a really clear understanding of what responsible use of AI looks like. They know what it looks like within their school if they do have a policy and do have procedures, and that's been communicated clearly. But I think there is more effort to be made in terms of engaging them in what that is at a school by school level.
2: He acknowledges that while in some cases the problem is a student's lack of understanding about the rules, in others the student is simply cheating.
5: That's been a problem forever, whether it's with AI or whether it's with Encyclopedia Britannica or previous versions of technologies. I don't think there's anything special about AI in that regard, is that there will always be students, there will always be people in the world who try and cut corners and take advantage of the situation.
2: Matthew Esterman says while it's important to stop students cheating, it's also important to set them up

0: for life where they'll need to know how to use artificial intelligence.
1: It's critical that students right now are exposed in a very deliberate and strategic and contextual way so that they do have that confidence going forwards. And yeah, actually that includes saying and working with students as to when not to use this technology, because we do want to see that human side of their thinking and their effort. But it doesn't mean cutting it off completely, because the students are already looking at schools and saying, well, what have you got for me on the AI front?
2: Matthew Esterman is a consultant on AI in education. David Sparks reporting. Thanks for being with me for PM. I'm Samantha Donovan. We'll be back at the same time tomorrow. Good night.

0: Good evening, Nicholas Hines with ABC News. The Union for Victoria's Public School Teachers is holding an extraordinary meeting this evening as it considers the government's latest pay offer. Georgia Linton-Williams reports.
1: Australian Education Union members are planning to walk off the job next Wednesday if a deal can't be reached. The state government is hoping the action won't go ahead, making a new offer with an additional $2,000 lump sum payment, a 1% annual bonus for educators at the top of their pay range, and caps on face-to-face teaching hours. AEU Victorian Branch President Justin Mullally says it builds on the previous rejected offers.
2: Look, I think the council will give serious consideration to what's been put on the table.
1: It comes a day after Premier Ben Carroll committed to a full schools funding agreement with the federal government.
0: The Victorian opposition has blamed the state government for potholes that caused huge problems on the Princes Highway earlier today. The potholes at Bunyip in Gippsland damaged at least 30 cars this morning, with one witness describing the scene as carnage. Nationals leader Danny O'Brien says it's a statewide problem and the inevitable result of years of neglect.
3: The Premier can go on about the weather and B-doubles. Well, it's always rained. We've had B-doubles in this state for about 40 years and it is absolutely about the lack of maintenance by this Labor government.
0: The Premier says the government is working to address dangerous potholes. The boss of Air Services Australia has conceded the recruitment of air traffic controllers wasn't done fast enough after shortages caused major delays at Sydney Airport. Chief Executive Rob Sharp has apologised to travellers after roster constraints led to more than 150 flights running late on Saturday. Two staff, including an air traffic controller, were also temporarily stood down yesterday after two planes narrowly avoided a collision on the tarmac. Mr. Sharp says it takes 4 years for a new controller to be fully trained and not enough of them have been hired in the past.
4: My personal view is that the ramping up of the recruitment probably was a little bit later than it could be. It's wonderful in hindsight to look at these things, but what I can assure you is that we're recruiting and running at the highest levels that we can, and there is a very real complexity around Sydney.
0: Shadow Industry Minister Andrew Hastie is calling for a national parliamentary committee into artificial intelligence. The South Australian government earlier today announced a state royal commission into AI, including policy approaches. Hastie says the issue needs to be examined from a national perspective.
5: Artificial intelligence has strategic, moral and economic implications for the Australian people, and it's really important that we look at this from a national perspective. So I applaud the Premier of South Australia's move, but I think this is something that we need to do at a national level.
0: Authorities in Russia say a Ukrainian drone attack on industrial and civilian facilities in the southwestern city of Nizhnekramsk has killed at least 12 people and wounded dozens of others. Unverified videos online appear to show an oil refinery has been targeted, while other Russian regions have also been hit overnight. Meanwhile, in northeastern Ukraine, officials say at least 14 people have been injured in the city of Sumy by Russian-guided aerial bombs. An international aid agency, Save the Children, says Palestinians in Gaza are continuing to suffer while the Israeli Prime Minister rejects a US-brokered peace plan. Hamas has announced it's prepared to lay down its weapons, but Benjamin Netanyahu has refused to withdraw the Israeli military from the Strip until the group is, quote, genuinely disarmed. The charity's head of humanitarian policy and advocacy, Alexandra Sai, says a ceasefire agreed to last October hasn't stopped Israeli attacks.
6: Sure, there's a ceasefire agreement on paper, but the reality on the ground is very different. People are living in tents. There's no clean water. There isn't enough humanitarian assistance coming in.

0: People haven't been able to rebuild their homes. People are living in tents with absolutely nothing.
1: In sport news, St Kilda's faint hopes of securing a wildcard position ahead of the AFL finals have been dealt a significant blow, with midfielder Noziah Wanganeen-Miller suffering a hamstring strain that will see him miss at least 2 weeks. The Saints sit 2 games outside the league's top 10, with only 2 games remaining of the home and away season. Mason Wood has also been ruled out for the remainder of the home and away season with a calf strain. And to the weather across Victoria, there's areas of rain contracting to the far east of the state this evening, with a few isolated showers elsewhere and snow showers in the Alps. There are still several minor to moderate flood warnings in place for Victorian rivers, plus a major flood warning for the Ovens and King River. And tomorrow, some isolated showers mainly on and south of the ranges, with a few more snow showers in the Alps. In Melbourne tomorrow, a possible shower, most likely in the evening, with a top of 14. Right now it's 13 degrees.
2: G'day, Sinead Mangan with you for Australia-wide, the ABC's National Regional Current Affairs Show. Today, a report into modern slavery in New South Wales calls for urgent reform to protect migrant workers.
3: The good farmers will be the most shocked, because they don't want themselves tarnished by the reputation, or they don't want their reputations tarnished by what others are doing in the industry. And certainly I know that they'll be disgusted with the behaviour of the few that are bringing the rest of them down.
2: And modern day gold hunters voice concerns that a World Heritage status for the Victorian goldfields could undermine the very activity that sparked it.
4: I think World Heritage can be a fantastic thing to have in place for certain areas that certainly show historical significance. I worry though that some of these grounds will get locked up to the point where we're not able to utilise them in the same way that they've been utilised since the gold rush.
2: I'm Sinead Mangan, delighted to be back with you for Australia Wide, and today the show is broadcast from Whadjuk Country, Perth. The ABC can reveal emergency departments in 5 regional Victorian hospitals are the most dysfunctional in the state. Government documents show that in the first 3 months of this year at Ballarat Hospital, almost 900 patients stayed 24 hours or longer in the ED, compared to almost zero in tertiary hospitals in Melbourne. The Australian Medical Association says more than 24 hours in an ED is a symptom of hospital system failure, and is calling for urgent state government intervention, while regional ED clinicians say they're near breaking point. Eden Heinen has this story from Ballarat in Victoria.
5: David, not his real name, is a doctor who works at Ballarat Base Hospital. In regional Victoria, the words he uses to describe the emergency department there are under siege. We've also altered his voice.
6: It's not uncommon for someone to wait around 40 hours for a bed on the ward.
5: David says staff are deflated, defeated, and many, including him, want to leave the industry.
6: It's something you work really hard for. I enjoy it, but being pushed in a system where you can't do your job effectively or safely, it makes me want to leave, because I recognise the responsibility I have to patients. They're not patients, they're people.
5: From today, public hospital doctors statewide are starting industrial action over paying conditions. The ABC has spoken to 6 doctors in regional Victorian emergency departments who've all expressed concerns around overcrowding and patient safety. Government data shows that in the first 3 months of this year, the major metropolitan hospitals had almost no patients stay in emergency for more than 24 hours. But in regional Victoria, Bendigo and Albury had more than 400 patients, while in Ballarat, 884 patients were stuck in the ED for 24 hours or more.
6: I've seen people who have waited in this waiting room then require emergency surgery. I've seen people in this waiting room who have been in unsafe conditions because someone might be drug affected.
5: David says he has seen stroke patients being treated in the corridor in full view of others, depriving them of dignity. He also says another doctor told him of a recent incident where an intern assessed a patient as having a headache and gave them pain relief. The patient then suffered a bleed to the brain.
6: Their hands should basically be held. We're dealing with people's lives. They require direct supervision. Should an intern have that much pressure to see a patient individually? Of course not.
5: Kevin Harper has worked in the healthcare industry for more than 40 years. When he visited the Ballarat Base Emergency Department with his partner recently, he'd never seen anything like it.
7: Whilst I was there, I heard the senior nurse discussing with one of the triage staff where they possibly could put beds into corridors to make them not just a waiting space, but a treatment space as well. So you're all hearing confidential information being discussed, bloods are being taken, ECGs, all in the corridor without any curtains or any privacy at all.
5: Kevin Harper says it's placing undue pressure on doctors.
7: Running to get the bloods off, running to get paperwork, running to the next patient, non-stop, all night, running around.
5: Ballarat Hospital Management, Grampians Health, acknowledged its wait times are longer than others, but says its highly trained doctors and support staff are committed to providing high-quality care under challenging circumstances. Australian Medical Association Victoria President Simon Judkins says ED stays of more than 24 hours disproportionately affect regional and rural hospitals. He says an eight-hour stay in an ED is a sign of a system under stress and operating over capacity.
8: One of the things that we are actually calling for is just to have a plan.
5: AMA Victoria is also calling on the state government to end unsafe delays and improve transparency in regional and rural hospitals, and to fund modernisation of administrative systems in regional hospitals to help speed up processes.
8: Unless we really escalate the concerns and escalate the problem and escalate the responsibility, this will just, you know, continue to be a bit of a political football and nothing will happen and the situation will get worse.
5: In a statement, the Victorian Health Minister said it was supporting Victoria's health service with record investment and new solutions.
2: Eden Heinonen reporting from Ballarat in Victoria. There's been a lot of recent discussion around the poor work and living conditions being experienced by temporary migrant workers in Australia. A recent New South Wales parliamentary report into modern slavery is calling for urgent changes after the committee heard harrowing stories of mistreatment. The report recommends urgently introducing a labour hire licensing scheme and increasing enforcement powers for both police and Safe Work New South Wales. Emma Seosian has this story.
9: During the inquiry, migrant workers gave evidence, and the report was informed by evidence from almost 100 witnesses across New South Wales and 60 submissions. The report said the committee heard many horrors and was shocked to hear the way temporary migrant workers had been deceived and mistreated, often living in near uninhabitable conditions, forced to work demanding hours and threatened if they spoke up. New South Wales Modern Slavery Committee Chair and Wagga MP Joe McGurr says temporary migrant workers are critical to the health of regional industries and need protecting.
10: Overall, our temporary migrant worker schemes, the PALM scheme, have been very successful, both for our economies and for the Pacific Island nations. Unfortunately, there is a small but significant proportion of workers who come from overseas who end up being exploited in New South Wales, and I think there's an urgent need to make sure that we have adequate labour hire regulation in this state. We are an outlier in that regard, and that's absolutely critical that we do that. Like most Australians, I'd be shocked to think that we invite people here to work. They come here to work to help us, and we treat them this badly. That's not part of the Australian fair go.
9: Recommendations in the report include adjusting visa settings to allow PALM scheme workers to more easily change employers and a review of the Working Holiday Maker program. The report has also asked the New South Wales government to investigate allegations of systemic labour exploitation in northern New South Wales, in Coffs Harbour and the Nambucca Valley, including that some berry pickers on the Coffs coast were being systematically exploited by a group of informal labour hire syndicates. The Nationals leader and Coffs Harbour MP Gurmesh Singh says there needs to be more collaboration between state and federal government agencies to stamp out illegal practices.
3: Look, it is concerning. I don't think anybody wants a visitor to our region or to our country to come away with a bad experience, and particularly on the mid-north coast where they're working on horticultural farms and other industries. It is shocking, and this is where federal government agencies and state government agencies need to work together to clamp down on these illegal operations, because many of the people who are involved in this have often absconded from other schemes or or they might be here on a legal visa, or they might

0: overstaying a visa, so they're much more reluctant to go out and seek help from government agencies. But that's where agencies need to work together so that they can stamp down on these illegal practices.
1: Berry's Australia Chief Executive, Rachel McKenzie, says the organisation provided a submission to the inquiry calling for a labour hire licensing scheme in New South Wales similar to other states.
2: I'm not aware of any specific examples. I have been told that there are some concerning behaviours, but I've also been told by my own members that they are sick and tired of being dragged through the mud by the dodgy operators and the dodgy labour hire companies. And as the Modern Slavery Commissioner himself points out, many of the growers are frightened to speak out because of these powerful syndicates working in the region. This is criminal activity run by criminals, and that we need to address this behaviour. So I just call on the New South Wales Government once again to put their foot on the sticky paper and actually get started with implementing a New South Wales labour hire licensing scheme.
1: The non-profit Redfern Legal Centre made a submission to the inquiry and says the exploitation of migrant workers in rural and regional New South Wales, as well as across Australia, is endemic. Senior Solicitor Sarah Feldman-Gabay says more funding for community legal services could make a difference.
3: Community legal centres play a critical role in addressing exploitation, so that's both preventing it before situations escalate and then also addressing it and helping people recognise when they're in a situation of modern slavery or serious exploitation and giving them the tools and resources to try and leave that situation or enforce their rights.
4: And thanks to Emma Ocean for that story.
5: ABC Australia Wide.
4: Small businesses in regional areas that rely on backpackers and foreign workers are keeping a close eye on changes to Australia's migration intake. The federal government has postponed an announcement detailing a migration system overhaul. In Western Australia's southwest, employers say higher fees and wages are already having an impact. This story from Gabrielle Becerra Mellett.
6: It's an early Friday morning in Bailingup, and Penny Hung has just clocked on for her shift at one of the town's few cafes. She may be thousands of kilometres from her home of Taiwan, but here in Western Australia's southwest, Ms Hung has become one of the locals.
7: I think for my personality, I prefer the country's life. In the Bailingup, it's very special because in here the people, they're very caring.
6: It's a town she wants to live in long term, but having already used her working holiday visa, Ms Hung is working on securing her stay in Australia.
7: It's very hard work, try to stay here.
6: For cafe owner Brian Foster, Ms Hung has become an integral part of the business.
8: We put a lot of time and energy into training Penny, so she started out basically washing dishes, but now she's a great all-rounder. She's cooking, barista, counter. She's just become one of the mainstays of the business, and it's hard to get them in a small town this size.
6: Bailingup is about a 10-minute drive from the Greenbushes lithium mine, where Talison Lithium employs more than 1,500 people. It makes finding long-term hospitality staff for the cafe a difficult task.
8: Why would you work in a cafe in a village like this when you can earn that sort of money with no qualifications? It's hard. It's hard keeping staff when you've competing with something like that.
6: Mr. Foster wants to sponsor Ms. Hung, but says the processing costs and minimum salary rate involved make it prohibitively expensive for a small business.
8: I'd love to be able to sponsor Penny, but the government changed the rules a few years ago, so the minimum wage I think was about $52,000, and now they've upped that to almost $80,000. Plus, there's a process that costs between $15,000 to $30,000 to go through that process, which is my expense.
6: In 2023, the Australian government increased the threshold employers have to pay sponsored employees for the first time in about a decade, from $53,900 to $70,000. Since then, the threshold has been indexed annually in line with average weekly earnings and has risen further to $79,423. Under the South South West Designated Area Migration Agreement, or the DAMA, concessions are offered to some of the sponsorship criteria and thresholds. If Mr. Foster secured a concession under the DAMA, the minimum salary rate he would need to pay Ms. Hung would be about $71,480.
8: When the original income was about $50,000, that was very doable for a small business. So it's a bit of a kick in the guts as far as immigration goes and sponsorship.
6: Southwest migration agent Micah van der Zon says the increases to minimum salaries for sponsored employees in recent years had been significant.
9: It's very difficult for people sometimes to find sponsorship because it is too expensive, or the salary level that a business has to pay them is just too high, and especially for regional businesses.
6: It comes amid a looming overhaul of the migration system as the federal government shifts its priorities for onshore visa applicants from skilled workers in regional communities to law enforcement and defence. In a statement, a Department of Home Affairs spokesperson said the indexation of income thresholds was in place to reduce the risk of exploitation of skilled migrants, which it says could occur if there is a lack of wage growth and greater gaps between their wages and those of Australian workers. The spokesperson said under the new ministerial direction, employer sponsors in regional Australia in healthcare, education and now construction retain priority processing for applicants who are in Australia. Ms. van der Zon says while that's welcome news for some, she wants to know the impact to visa processing times.
9: Yeah, we don't know yet where processing times are heading, even with this new ministerial direction where they say they prioritise onshore applications. We still have to see if that's really going to make an impact on visa applications that are currently in the system.
6: The full details of the federal government's migration announcement are still yet to be seen. For Penny Hung, it's now up to the small Bailing Up Cafe to decide if it can afford to sponsor her.
7: I hope I can stay here longer.
4: Gabrielle Becerra-Mellett reporting there from Bailing Up in WA's Southwest. Prospectors are among the most enthusiastic about the history of the gold rush, taking up the legacy of the early diggers. But as Victoria continues to build its case for UNESCO World Heritage status for selected goldfield sites, some modern-day gold hunters are concerned a successful bid could undermine the very activity that sparked it, despite all assurances to the contrary. Alice Walker has this story.
10: Full-time prospector and blogger Chris Bogusis feels very connected to the miners of the Gold Rush.
11: The scar of their picks and their chisels is still in the walls.
10: He's one of the more than 115,000 people in possession of a Victorian miner's right, a permit for prospecting with hand tools that dates back to the 1850s. He said he loves finding traces of history on his expeditions.
11: I've been into hard rock mines where you go the first 100 metres, it's all old workings, 1850s, 1880s, where the old-time miners were picks, chisels, dynamite, just slowly boring their way into the mountain. And then you'll hit a point where modern mining picked up, where someone came back with proper pneumatic drills and more effective explosives and more effective removal of rocks, so with your ore carts and whatnot, and you can literally see the boundary line of where the two different workings meet.
10: But he's not so sure about getting this history on the global stage, as Victoria continues to build its case for a UNESCO World Heritage listing.
11: I think World Heritage can be a fantastic thing to have in place for certain areas that certainly show historical significance. I worry, though, that some of these grounds will get locked up to the point where we're not able to utilise them in the same way that they've been utilised since the Gold Rush.
10: Mr. Bogusis is not alone in his concerns. Prospectors and Miners Association of Victoria President Jason Cornish said he's been fielding two-hour phone calls from members worried World Heritage could open the door to further land use restrictions.
12: I mean, we're pretty much we're the descendants of the Eureka Stockade. So, yeah, I mean, prospectors and miners have always had a distrust of government and over-regulation and bureaucracy, and, I mean, that's just the way we are. We're pretty much rebels.
10: The World Heritage bid is supported by 15 local councils, the Victorian Government and Heritage Victoria. Mr. Cornish said open dialogue with the team had allayed his initial concerns, though some questions remained unanswered.
12: I mean, we can't control the future. You know, if something happens down the track where they actually do start locking up access, well, that's just a fight for another day. but so far I haven't seen that.
10: A Victorian Department of Transport and Planning spokesperson said prospecting will not be affected by the proposed World Heritage listing, which has no bearing on local laws. BID co-patron and former Premier John Brumby said prospectors are an important stakeholder in the process.
13: It's really important that people's fears on these issues are allayed. So prospecting,

0: and continue, miners' rights can continue, and in fact the nomination itself highlights the important historic role of the miners' rights, and that it's actually a reason why World Heritage inscription is justified. It demonstrates the path to democracy and the recognition of the role that diggers played.
1: The bid identifies up to 9 sites of significance across regional Victoria to be listed as a group. Mr. Brumby said a listing would see significant benefits for Victoria's economy.
0: There is absolutely zero downside. It's all upside. Trust me, as someone who spent a lot of my life in public life, usually projects come along, ideas come along, there's benefits, but there's often also costs. This is one of those where it's all upside.
1: Next month, the federal government will choose which of the sites on its tentative list, which includes the Victorian goldfields, to put forward to UNESCO. Only one site can be nominated each year. The earliest the Victorian goldfields could see a World Heritage listing is 2030.
2: Alice Walker reporting there from Ballarat in Victoria. Now, every week for generations, the boom of a small cannon has rung out across a Queensland town, marking time and bringing the community together. But after nearly 150 years, the tradition in Maryborough has found itself in the firing line, caught up in the state's weapons classification system. Now locals are urging authorities to grant an exemption before the city takes its final shot. Olivia Nunes-Malik has this story.
3: For Carmel Murdoch, the loud bang of a cannon being fired was once synonymous with the weekly markets in Maryborough.
4: People have grown up with it, and it's just something that has been part of their lives here.
3: The weapon, known as the Time Cannon, has a unique connection to the regional city. While it is not known when the cannon was created or how it ended up in Australia, Miss Murdoch recounts the interesting tale of its journey to the town.
4: Now, the cannon was originally discovered buried in sand on Marbieg Island by a premier of the day, Premier Douglas, in 1877. And he took the cannon back to Brisbane, had it cleaned up, and gave it to the people of Maryborough as a Christmas gift.
3: For those who didn't have a watch in the late 1800s, the cannon served as an official timekeeping method.
4: The ship's captains who had their ships tied up at the port could reset their chronometers before they sailed out to sea. All of the people who were working in the sugarcane fields and other farms, they would hear that cannon being fired and they all knew it was 1 o'clock. Okay, let's stop and have lunch.
3: The cannon lost that job when Maryborough's clock tower was built in the late 1890s and spent the next 60 years as a tourist landmark before being placed in storage over theft concerns in the 1950s. But in the 1980s, the cannon fired up interest once again as the city looked for tourist draw cards.
4: It was decided that they would fire at the Time Cannon. They made one replica that could be mounted onto the float and another replica that could be towed on a trolley and could be fired then. They also made a replica that was unable to be fired and sat outside the front of City Hall. And the original was put into a museum down in Wharf Street.
3: The cannon became a regular fixture at the weekly markets from the 1980s until 2024, when it fell silent. Queensland Police's weapons licensing branch said the cannon had been incorrectly classified by the former government. Fraser Coast Councillor Paul Truscott has found navigating the weapons classification system complicated.
5: So it fires a blank, basically, but it has some black powder in it. But there was never a projectile or any sort of actual weapon in the cannon. We were told that that was illegal.
3: Councillor Truscott hopes the original cannon can be recategorised as an antique firearm to remain on display in the museum.
5: It's not like someone can just walk down the street with it and not be noticed and try and rob a bank. Should definitely be exempt from that because it was built prior to 1901 and there are exemptions around that.
3: An antique firearm is defined by Queensland law as a weapon created before January 1st, 1901 that does not require a licence, as it is either a muzzle loader, cap and ball piece, or uses ammunition that cannot be purchased at a store. University of Southern Queensland Associate Law Professor Andrew Hemming said there is no clearly defined path.
6: It doesn't fit into any clear classification, given that it's an antique. If it was taken that as a tourist attraction, as something to put Maryborough on the map, an exemption could be made, provided all sorts of checks and balances were put in.
3: Councillor Truscott sees the replicas as part of the solution, but Mr. Hemming says their more recent vintage may actually complicate matters.
6: The

0: Replicas are probably easier to maintain and are less likely to foul up. The replicas, though, of course, fall foul of the 1901.
1: A Queensland Police spokesperson says they were working closely with council to reach a lawful resolution with community safety as the primary consideration. If the council's exemption request is rejected, the cannons will be welded shut and put into storage, ending a tradition that has echoed through Maryborough for decades.
2: I don't know of too many places in Australia that have their cannon being fired.
3: Quite something, really. That was Carmel Murdoch and the cannon itself. Ending that story there from Olivia Nunes Malik. And that is Australia-wide for today. I'm Sinead Mangan. It's been lovely to have your company again. Cheerio.

0: Good evening, Nicholas Hines with ABC News. Negotiations between Labor and the Coalition are expected to continue tomorrow on potential amendments to gambling reforms. Health Minister Mark Butler says regulations on inducements, such as free bets or special offers, are on the table. There's also been discussion between Communications Minister Annika Wells, the Greens and the Coalition. Greens Communications spokesperson Sarah Hanson-Young says she also wants a ban on all broadcast and online gambling advertising.
1: Online advertising is highly targeted. It makes it more profitable for the gambling companies. So if the Prime Minister and the government do not fix online ads, they are failing to protect Australians.
0: The Victorian government is offering public school educators a $2,000 bonus in an attempt to resolve a protracted pay dispute. The Australian Education Union is meeting this evening to consider the new offer, which also includes bonuses for workers at the top of their pay range. The union had been planning another statewide strike next week. Branch President Justin Mullally says the council meeting will decide the union's next steps.
2: Yeah, there is a context for that, and that is the fact that we are scheduled to stop work on the 19th of August. There is no doubt that the council will be taking that into account when they make their decision in relation to a process for members to consider what's been put to us today.
0: The State Emergency Service is urging Victorians to drive carefully and stay out of floodwaters. After crews had to rescue several stranded drivers today, there are multiple warnings still in place for flooded rivers across the state, including possible flash flooding west of Bendigo and potential major flooding of the Ovens River at Wangaratta tomorrow. SES Duty Officer Jerry Sheridan says flooded roads can also pose a danger in the city.
3: There's always those spots in and around Melbourne and in the outer areas that are well known for flooding. And, you know, even into this evening, you want to make sure that people get home safely and that we don't drive through flooded waters or areas that we think that are going to be impacted.
0: Heading overseas, Canadian police say an 80-year-old woman has died while attempting to escape a massive wildfire in British Columbia with her family. The fire in the town of Sutherland broke out on Friday and has spread rapidly to cover nearly 140 square kilometres by Sunday. A state of emergency has been declared in Western Canada, with more than 20,000 people forced to flee their homes. The EU's Climate Change Service has found prolonged hot and dry conditions in Western Europe led to the spread and intensification of extreme wildfires there, while July saw record high ocean temperatures. The BBC's Danny Eberhardt has more.
4: Oceans help regulate the climate, absorbing much of the extra heat produced by humans burning fossil fuels. Copernicus says in July, the average sea surface temperatures outside the poles hit nearly 21 degrees Celsius. That was partly driven by a powerful El Niño phenomenon developing in the tropical Pacific, plus marine heat waves in parts of Europe. Hotter oceans lead to stronger storms, shifting weather patterns and harm to marine ecosystems. Copernicus has also highlighted the hot, exceptionally dry weather seen in Western Europe.
0: International charity Save the Children is calling for more aid access in Gaza, where Israeli forces have continued to attack since a ceasefire was agreed in October. The Israeli Prime Minister has now also rejected a US-brokered peace plan, refusing to withdraw from the Strip until Hamas has disarmed, despite Hamas saying it's prepared to lay down weapons. Save the Children's Alexandra Sai says their work has been limited due to the attacks.
5: We can be doing so much more if some of the restrictions are lifted and if the continued violence stops in a definitive way. So that's what we're calling for. We want to see children

0: genuinely being able to recover, to finally go back to school and go back to their lives.
1: Briefly in sport news, Western United's hopes of a revival have been all but extinguished, with the A-League terminating the soccer club's participation agreement. The club's participation in both the men's and women's competitions was previously suspended amid financial difficulties. In a statement, Western United says the decision creates an opportunity for new custodians and investment to work towards a return to the A-League. And returning to Victoria's weather situation, the rain is contracting to the far east of the state this evening, with a few isolated showers elsewhere and some snow showers falling in the Alps. There's a chance of damaging winds for coastal areas east of Orbost tonight. And then tomorrow, some isolated showers mainly on and south of the ranges, with snow showers above 1,200 metres. In Melbourne, a few showers about this evening, and tomorrow, a possible shower, most likely in the evening, with a top of 14. Right now in Melbourne, it's 13 degrees.
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8: Oh, the Fraser freight train. It is gathering steam. This is AFL Monday with Corbin and Ben. Mark Murphy, the Carlton champion, is back from his European sojourn. He is in the house. And we're taking your calls on 1300 222 774. A whole lot to chop up in the footy world. We'll get to Lachlan and Jenny in just a moment on the talkback line. 1300 222 774, the talkback number. Is it time, Ben?
9: It's time.
8: Let's hit him with it.
9: Is Josh Fraser the man, Murph?
10: Well, I think he is, if you're looking at it right now, aren't you? I mean, the period that he's been senior coach, he's got the best record outside of Fremantle, or the equal best record. So 10-2, they couldn't be more impressive, especially over the last 2 weeks. To beat the reigning premiers by 70-odd points and then to back it up against the Saints. I know the Saints were depleted yesterday, losing Nass early in the game, and they're probably never going to win it from that point on. But just the way in which guys who we all questioned their skill ability at the start of the year, and they didn't have pace, and you know who can kick the ball, but now it looks like everyone can kick the ball. Everyone's got pace.
9: Yeah.
10: The way they're moving the football, I think they've adjusted a few bits and pieces, but he's instilled a lot of belief in that group, and to turn a team around that quickly is ultra impressive. So if someone's going to take the job off him, they're going to have to be a pretty impressive coach to present very well, which they've obviously been doing their presentations over the past month or whatever it is. But you know, you just look at his body of work and what he's been able to do at that football club. I mean, it'd be a pretty brave decision to go against him.
9: So even Sam Walsh, like, he was bursting out of the middle yesterday, yeah. And I was, where's that come from?
8: That's the line. Yeah. I actually think it's now a bigger call not to go with him than it is to go with him, isn't it?
10: Well, yeah. Well, you look at it, and it's like, well, you're getting rid of the if you to go with a Corey Enright, and Corey Enright might be unbelievable. We all hear how good he actually is as a next coach in waiting. But you look at what Fraser's been able to do at that footy club, and to turn that around in season is another box to tick. I mean, you can have a pre-season where you can get everything right and just a few things on the go, but to do it from day one, turn it around, get some confidence back within the group by having the same personnel, and then at the same time too, Jacob Wiedering hasn't played a lot of time during this under his regime as he either. So you take out their best key back, who you look over the last 8 years, without Jacob Wiedering playing, Carlton don't go too well.
8: Yeah. So how many years did you play, Murph?
10: Nearly 16.
8: 16 years. Yeah. Murph played for 16 years, right?
9: Yep.
8: He never played in a Carlton team that won 10 out of 12 games.
9: Yep.
8: So incredibly, since 2000, this is only the second time that it's happened. The run that they made under Michael Voss in 2023, and then this run. So it would be, and I've said this multiple times, it would be an enormous call for the board to turn around, look Josh Fraser dead in the eye and say, hey, we really appreciate that. This, you know, twice in a quarter century event that's happened at our football club, but don't worry about it next year. We're going to go in a different direction because, yeah, if it goes south, imagine the conversation earlier.

0: just the way in which they're playing their football at the moment just looks comprehensive. It's got guys who you thought were okay footballers who are looking like very good footballers. Skills have improved. Their running's improved. Everything's improved underneath Josh Fraser. So, it'd be a pretty big ask to look past him.
1: Sorry, I had that the wrong way around, Corbin. So they were 6-5 through 11 games under Teague as the caretaker. This is 10-2.
2: It's totally different, isn't it? Incredible. And as you touched on, Murph, picked up a team that was 1-8. 1-300-222-774, the talkback number. Back to the phones. Lachlan is in Frankston. Hello, Lachlan.
3: G'day, fellas. How are you going?
2: We're well, thanks.
3: Calling about the, I guess, the broader concussion issue in footy in relation to Geelong, in a broad sense, when the concussion discussion sort of came up a couple of years ago in the class action and everything associated with that, there were suggestions that to a degree that footy players sort of understand the risks of, playing professional sport and that, football clubs can't just be held responsible to no end. So, in a case like college athlete, I sort of wonder, there is this sort of, as you're saying, duplicitous nature, the surreptitious nature of how they've gone about it, but is it just a reality that you will need AFL players signing waivers for this sort of thing, particularly if they're at risk of permanent issues associated with it, if it's their choice to continue to play or not?
2: So it's interesting that there are sports that do that, but the sports that we're talking about are things like boxing and MMA. These sports that get pushed to the margins that are really niche sports. If you want to remain in the mainstream and you want mums and dads to put their kids into junior footy, you essentially need to be able to either assure them that the game's safe or promise to look after them later in life. I mean, that's part of the deal if they're out there putting their talents on show and that, because if you don't, you know what that is? That's exploitative. That essentially you're saying, no, we're going to exploit your talents, but then we're not going to look after you if you end up with a catastrophic injury. And then instead of being a mainstream sport, which is played by hundreds of kids and millions of kids across the country, all of a sudden it becomes a much more niche sport and people decide to choose other things to do. You look at the NFL or American football, as the sport is in the US, they decided basically to own this going back to 2016, it's 10 years ago now, and said, hey, look, we acknowledge there's a link between head trauma and our game, but as a result, they've paid out over $2 billion to former players that have basically said, hey, my life's been changed irrevocably because of the episodes that I've had in my game, in playing the game. So that might be 4% of the playing cohort, it might be more than that, whatever it turns out to be, it could be less than that. But at least there are systems in place in a multi-billion-dollar industry like American football to look after its participants. And by the way, you could argue in our sport, it's a billion-dollar industry. There's lots of money in the game. The one thing we can do is look after our participants later in life if that is the price of doing business as such, rather than saying, hey, you're on your own basically once you finish playing. I think there's enough money in the game to go around to cover for that. But, yeah, I appreciate your call, Lachlan. 1-300-222-774 is the talkback number. 1-300-222-774.
1: I've got a Mad Monday.
2: Yes, hit me with it. That's what we do every Monday with Murph.
1: One thing that I think is existent in life at the moment, and I've noticed this a little bit with our show here, Corbin, and then calling the footy, is I feel like everyone broadly is so partisan. Like, they feel like once you've given an opinion one time, you have to stick to that, irrespective of if the facts and even if the facts change. Like, I don't understand. People feel like I am set against St Kilda now, and I must stick to that position, irrespective of what happens. Like, if they went on a run next year and made the top four and won finals, maybe won the premiership, like, I would still have to be against St Kilda.
2: Right. You're not anti St Kilda.
1: No.
2: Yeah.
1: But I feel like this is what's happened in the world, that the people are very locked into their positions and they're immovable even when the facts change. When the facts change for me, my opinion changes. And I've seen that with St Kilda. I've said this year that I do believe they've improved. Their percentage is 16 points better. They've scored 100 points. I think it's 8 times this year. They did it once last year. The question is whether they've improved enough, but I just don't think we have to stay

0: you know, like we're locked in concrete to our opinions.
1: What are you mad about this Monday from the world of footy? 1-300-222-774. Surely there's nothing you're mad about in the world of footy. Your team's flying. You've been away on a European holiday. Is there anything at all, Murph, that's got you a little grumpy?
2: No, nothing whatsoever at the moment. Outside of the rain at this point in time. But, we understand it's Melbourne, and that's the cards we're dealt when you live down here. But, no, I'm not mad at all. I'm pretty up and about.
1: The only thing I'll be mad about from the weekend of footy is that we haven't put enough shine on Saturday afternoon at the G. This was... everything you could have hoped that it would be. So it was 16 degrees. It would take that. It was nice and balmy. In the middle of August or whatever for a game of footy, two genuine contenders. Melbourne get the win. So that's now, victories over Brisbane, Hawthorn, Fremantle, all at the MCG this year for the Ds. So time to start talking about them as a contender. But just a great game of footy. Like, there were six lead changes. Fremantle, I think, led by as many as 14 points in the last quarter. And then all of a sudden, Melbourne comes back to kick four of the last five goals and get the W. I also think it's an outstanding result for the season. So if you're just barracking for the game more broadly, what it does is, if Fremantle won, for example, you would say, well, they're this bulletproof team that wins everywhere, and that they potentially a two-loss team in the longest season ever. Instead, now they've got a third loss on their record. There's this extra question mark that presents about, is there a little bit of MCG vulnerability about them? And a question, by the way, that they can't answer now again until grand final day. And so even if they run the table out west and they win both their finals and everything else, once they get there on grand final day, it's just another intriguing storyline that all of a sudden we think, well, say they get there, and I think they're just about a lock too with their two home finals, Murph.
2: Mm.
1: Imagine if we get to grand final day and it's Fremantle versus Hawthorn or Brisbane or Geelong or one of these teams where you think, well, I'm not so sure that this is so cut and dry. Melbourne. Maybe we need to start talking about them with a little bit more respect.
2: Well, when you talk about Melbourne then, my ears pricked when you spoke about the teams that they've beaten, the Ds.
1: Mm.
2: Well, why aren't they a contender? Well, surely they've got to be a contender. Looking at their run home too, they win the next two.
1: Yeah.
2: So do they slip into that top four, and then you get a free hit at Fremantle maybe over there if they finish fourth? They're looking pretty rosy at the moment, the Ds.
0: There's a world where they finish fourth. If Hawthorn slip up to Collingwood, which isn't totally out of the question, I spoke about this on the podcast last night. Hawthorn have won one game against a top 10 opponent since round five, which was Adelaide down in Tasmania.
1: Wow.
0: On that freezing night when you and Lids went down there. So that was actually Lee Montagna's stat. He gave me that. And I repeated it last night thinking he was doing it on First Crack, but they didn't have a show. So now I've just stolen his stat.
1: Brilliant.
0: And I feel guilty about it. But I think I'm not sure they're as good against the best Hawthorn. So Melbourne could finish fourth, could go over to Perth, where it's admittedly a very different kettle of fish.
1: Mm. Yeah.
0: Playing against Fremantle over there, but having just beaten them.
1: Yeah.
0: So,
2: You go up, like, if you're Melbourne, even though you finish top four, you go there, it's a free hit, really. No one expects you to go over there and win.
0: Mm-hmm. No.
2: So you go over in that first final and you play against a side that you've just beaten 3 or 4 weeks prior. It's a pretty positive look if you're them. But look, there's still a fair bit of water to go under the bridge, isn't there?
1: If you had to give your top four as a pecking order, so not the top four and the way they'll finish, but just in terms of, if you had to try and predict the Premier, what order are you going in?
2: Where are we going?
0: You go first.
2: I'll go first.
0: You're the expert.
2: Well, not really. I've got Fremantle still on top.
1: Yep.
2: I've got Brisbane as number two.
1: Yep.
2: And I've got Sydney at three and Melbourne at four.
1: I like it. Mm. I've got Brisbane on top one, Fremantle 2, Geelong 3, Hawthorn 4.
2: Geelong 3?
1: Yep, I haven't got Sydney in there, and I feel bad that I've left the Ds out.
0: I've got Brisbane, Fremantle, Geelong, Melbourne.
1: Brisbane, Fremantle, Geelong, and then Melbourne.
0: Yep. There's still something I like about Geelong, but I'm just concerned because I don't think they finished top four now, which does make it far more tricky for them. I did think a few weeks ago there was a path for them to finish fourth. That doesn't look as likely now, which does make it a lot harder.
1: All right, let's have a look at the run home. We'll see if we can find some kind of a consensus here as we work our way through it. So essentially we've got Fremantle on top, 72 points. Sydney next, 64 points. So there's two games between them with two to go. Fremantle also have the percentage gap as it sits currently. Are we happy enough to lock them away as our top two teams with, I think Sydney have Essendon.
2: Yeah, they've got Essendon this week.
1: Yeah. North to finish. All right. Top two is done. We're not worried about that. The Hawks. So the Hawks are a fascinating watch.

0: they're now a little bit vulnerable. They're on 58 points, premiership points. So they got the half game, given they've got the draw. They play Collingwood this week and then West Coast next. Are we putting them in for two wins?
1: Oh, I think they win one. I think Collingwood can beat them this weekend.
0: Okay. Mm.
1: So oh, I've just spoken about their record against top 10 teams since round five.
0: Yeah. So we're only guaranteeing them one win.
1: Yeah,
2: I'm only guaranteeing one win.
0: All right, let's talk about the guarantees. All right, Brisbane, 56 points. So they're half a premiership point behind. They got the Suns and the Pies. Do we like the Lions there?
1: Oh, I think they'll win both of these games.
0: Yep, happy with that. The Crows, they play Fremantle away and then GWS back at home.
2: I think they lose to Fremantle and they beat Giants.
0: Yeah. All right, only one guaranteed win there. The Demons, they play Port Adelaide and the Bulldogs.
2: I think they just win both.
0: I mean, I'm with you too. Yep. Geelong, North Melbourne and Richmond.
1: Yeah, they win both of those.
0: The Magpies, so we've got them potentially a Hawthorn win. And then the Brisbane game, we don't think they'll win?
1: No.
0: All right, so we got them maybe as a
2: one.
0: As a one maybe. At best. And then the Bulldogs play Carlton and Melbourne. So the Dogs, they're in free fall at the moment.
2: I think they go zipping two there.
0: I think you're right.
1: I think they finish 10th and Carlton get up to 9th.
0: Yep.
1: I mean, when you look at the Western Bulldogs season, you look at a 5-point win against Brisbane at the start of the year, a 6-point win against Adelaide. They had the 2-point win over Port middle of the season, a 3-point win over Melbourne, and then another win by a goal over Hawthorn. They've won a lot of close games. I think we spoke on this podcast about the fact that they were the first team since the Bulldogs in the 70s to win 5 games by a kick or less in the same season. You flip a couple of those, and it's a very, very different year for them. And you've spoken about the fact, Corb, that their profile, as we call it in the game now, like their indicators, their key indicators, are not that good.
0: So just if we take what we've just said there and the consensus that we've found, basically we've got Hawthorn, if they don't win this week against Collingwood, their top 4 spot is in jeopardy. So it's that cut and dry for the Hawks. They must be winning this Saturday night against Hawthorn. In our ladder...
1: Against
0: Collingwood. In our ladder, we have Fremantle, Sydney. We've also got Brisbane and Melbourne as our top 4 teams. We've got Hawthorn dropping. And then we've got Adelaide and Geelong in essentially a percentage shootout to see who gets 6th. And then the loser will find themselves the team with the inferior percentage will find themselves in a wild card game. They'll be hanging out with Collingwood, the Bulldogs, and most likely Carlton. The season comes down to this. If Carlton beat the Bulldogs on Sunday, the top 10's done. So with a round to go, the top 10 can't change. They get it done, Murph?
2: I think they get it done, yeah. To me, it probably looks like Adelaide's going to slip into the wild card spot at 7. And play probably the Bulldogs, and then we've got Carlton and Collingwood as the other wild card, which I think would be pretty handy for us all down here in Melbourne to watch that.
0: How good would that be?
1: That would be enormous.
0: Will you come across to the wild card party then, Ben? Carlton, Collingwood at the G?
1: Yeah, I probably will.
2: Probably. I think 98,000 would probably say...
1: Yeah, probably get me over the line.
0: As you said in your Mad Monday, you're right to...
1: I do. I reserve the right to change my mind, but... We've basically got the top 10 all but sewn up. So now we've got a couple of dead rounds, don't we?
0: We got one at the end.
2: One at the end where you'd be resting, wouldn't you, if you can't go up or down. But I doubt that's going to probably occur.
0: Mm-hmm. We spoke about North Melbourne a little bit. Obviously, a lot of the conversation around the Roos is what happens with Alistair Clarkson's contract. So he's got 1 year to run. You get the feeling, though, he's not all that keen on coaching off contract in 2027. This is what the president, Sonia Hood, had to say earlier today. Will you reconsider what his contract looks like?
3: We've been really clear on this right through the year, and every time I've been asked about it, and the win on Thursday was wonderful. It doesn't change my answer, which is we'll talk about it at the end of the season.
0: Yeah. So do you have an issue if he was to coach next year off contract?
3: No, he's in contract.
0: Yeah.
3: So he's not coaching off contract, he'd be coaching in contract.
0: And would he be comfortable with that?
3: Oh, you'd have to ask him.
4: Is the club comfortable next year if the contract was ending at the end of next season and you didn't have an agreement beyond that, would you be comfortable if he was coaching in that way?
3: If that was the right thing for the club, then yes, I would. And I actually believe, having told you I don't know what he thinks, I think he's gone on the record also as saying he's comfortable with, he talks about Sean Burgoyne and his succession of one-year contracts, which gets longer every time he tells it. But I think that's probably instructive too.
0: What should they do? The Kangaroos.
1: I was just saying, Clarko does tell a long story. He's a chatter. I was having a conversation to myself like I was talking to Sonia. and Corbin turned the mic on and caught me out.
2: Yeah.
1: I love listening to Sonia on those segments. Like, she's nice but not a pushover, and gives pretty direct answers.
0: Yeah.
1: I think he goes into next year. Well, clearly there, he will go into next year coaching for his future, and I think that's probably the right decision.
2: Yeah, they want to see how the first 6 to 8 weeks pan out. That's the read that I get off Sonia there.
0: Yep, absolutely. So they've got two games to come. They play Geelong this week, and then they play the Sydney Swans in the last round, and they haven't beaten either of them since the Ice Age. So see if that happens for the Kangas this weekend. 1-300-222-774, the talkback number. AFL Monday with Corbin and Ben and Mark Murphy in the house. David Astle coming up next on Evenings. Just on the doubleheader, so I mentioned Geelong played North Melbourne this week. It is North's home game. Both the W and the men's game will be played at the same venue on the same day. You witnessed it yesterday, Ben, with the St Kilda Carlton doubleheader. Is this the way forward?
1: I don't mind it, but the difficulty is the seasons don't overlap that much, do they? So we've got a brief window where it can be done.
2: Should they overlap
0: more?
2: You have a plan in the next 3 to 5 years where the plan is that they coincide together.
1: The argument there is then that the men's competition would cannibalise the women's competition.
0: Mm.
1: Because if there's still 9 games to be played over the course of the weekend, so how do you find clean air where people can choose to watch AFLW? That would be their counter-argument. Like yesterday, the West Coast Collingwood game was on at the same time as the St Kilda Carlton game.
0: Yeah.
2: But
0: it depends what you're trying to...
2: I don't think that matters too much, to be honest with you. I think if you try and aim it as the old sort of curtain raiser for every game... I mean, you get those fans who, are members of both the AFLW and men's. It's like we just go watch 2 games.
0: The other thing which I think can't be overstated is I actually think the competition has the opportunity to catch fire during the finals. So we're talking about it now where there's 18 games a weekend or whatever because the men's and the women's competition overlaps. But if you can tell the stories of both competitions at the same time, which the NRL does a really good job of, when you get to the finals time where, say, there's only 4 men's games or 2 men's game or whatever it turns out to be, then all of a sudden the women's game gets way more prominence. Yeah. You get the opportunity to spotlight it, learn some of the characters, tell some of the stories, so as opposed to in November or whatever when people are off doing other things. So I think there's real potential in it. Play at the better venues. We saw what that led to yesterday in an entertaining game.
2: Ask the women what they would want.
0: Yeah.
2: So we'll get a poll.
0: Yeah. Yep.
2: Do a Survey Monkey.
0: Absolutely.
2: So when you want to play your season, would you rather play it in season winter when that's a traditional time slot?
1: Did you used to get those as a player from the AFL?
0: 1-300-222-774. What are you mad about from the weekend of footy? Andrew is the next of our callers. Hello, Andrew.
5: Good evening, guys.
1: Andy.
5: I'm mad about booing. Ooh. Booing our players when they've gone to another team.
1: Are you talking about Silvani yesterday?
5: I'm talking about Jack and I'm talking about Tommy, we never had a chance to thank them for what they did for our team. And as far as I'm concerned, Jack and Tommy did a lot for our team. And the reasons why they left are complicated. So it was nothing to do with the team so much as futures and all the rest of it. And I feel let down that I'd never had an opportunity to thank Jack or to thank Tommy or to thank some of the other guys that have played for us. Never had that opportunity to let them know how much I felt when they moved to other teams. Booing on another level is another subject, and leaving teams on another level is another subject, but that's what makes me mad.
0: Good on you, Andrew. Yeah. It's a great call.
1: Oh, I think the microwave's done as well. But, Murph, as a Blues person, were you flat that they were booing Jack and TDK yesterday?
2: I'm good mates with Jack and get along well with TDK. I don't think they could care less. But it's fans entitled to boo them for that reason, because they left their footy club. People are passionate about their club, aren't they? Like, it's never going to stop, is it?
0: Yeah. It falls into more of the pantomime boo category, doesn't it? Playing against your old team and everything else. But I can also, I understand Andrew's sentiment. I was never much of a booer. I'm not a big fan of it.
2: No, I've never been a kid, never boo like some bloke who'd left and gone and played somewhere else. Who cares?
0: Yep, absolutely. Great to have you back, Murph.
2: Good on you, boys.
0: We're about to duck off for the cricket, but don't worry about that. We'll still be around on ABC AFL Daily. We'll still have a show next week, so stay close wherever you get your podcasts, ABC AFL Daily. Thanks to Evan on socials, to Jules, our producer. Thank you, Ben. Thank you, Murph. We're

0: out of here. David Astle is coming up next on 774 ABC Melbourne. This has been AFL Monday. To Jules, our producer. Thank you, Ben. Thank you, Murph. We're out of here. David Astle is coming up next on 774 ABC Melbourne. This has been AFL Monday.
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0: It's a long way to Quiz Glory if you like to play the quiz tonight. It's a straight-out music quiz, and that's the very first song. Because we're talking about op shops, every song title has got op in it. I wonder if you can work out what that AC/DC banger was. I think you can. 1300-222-774, 1300-222-774. Get in while you can. Let's get quizzing. The other thing that we need to attend to, as you've noticed, there's been a lot of rain. Plenty of that wet stuff falling around the state, and that spells potential flash floods. It does spell potential evacuation. So let's find out the latest that's happening right across Victoria with Shane McBride, who joins us at the very top. See what I did there? The very top. He's the State Duty Officer for the Victorian State Emergency Service. Shane, thanks so much for joining us.
1: Thanks, Dave, for having us on tonight.
0: So what's been the call out? How many requests have you guys had for assistance?
1: Yeah, so it's been a busy day for our volunteers across the state. So seeing statewide over 290 requests for assistance, and that mostly is around flooding and some tree downs across roads or traffic hazards. But the concerning number there, 14 flood rescues, so 14 different events that we've been to where people have been trapped in cars in flood waters. And yeah, it's a little bit concerning to hear that it's been happening across the state.
0: And anywhere in particular, is there areas that have giving you the most concern or the most call-out, Shane?
1: So mostly up in the northeast of the state, so up towards the Bright, Myrtleford, Wangaratta sort of area into Seymour, Benalla. But there's also been some events happening across Ballarat, Bendigo, in that Loddon Valley sort of region as well. So it's sort of been spread across that top end of the state. So the northern ranges is probably the best way to put it across the state.
0: I understand there's been some concerning behaviours from people thinking they might, run the gauntlet with flash floods or anything like that. So what's been happening in terms of people getting stuck in cars? Is it... What are the circumstances around that?
1: Yeah, so flash flooding happens so quickly, so sometimes people will get caught out just by flood waters that just appear out of nowhere, basically with the heavy rainfall that's been happening in the last 24 hours. But the messaging is that if people are driving through the roads, to keep up to date with the Vic Traffic website, which gives any road closures that may be closed from flood waters. But also the Vic Emergency app or the Vic Emergency website also gives warnings to the area of where you may potentially see some flooded areas as well, because with the rainfall we've had over the last 24 hours, like we're talking in excess of 100 to 150 mils in some areas. It's especially coming into that night time now that we just want to make sure that people are vigilant on the roads. Drive to conditions is probably the biggest thing as well, and the biggest message is vehicles can float in as little as 15 centimetres to float is our messaging. So making sure that that's not much when you think about it, that that's basically actual height of the most sedan vehicles.
0: Yeah, that's all it takes. And I'm looking at here some of the rainfall records, and there's been about a dozen different parts of Victoria that have topped their previous records, including Clunes, which has got something like 67 mils in the last 24 hours, which has shattered their record from 1909. So this massive drop of rain that we've experienced is right across the state. Although I understand the eastern sweep that's been probably the heaviest hit in the last 24 hours, Shane.
1: Yeah, that's correct. Yeah, so like I said, the area is mostly affected at the moment. As I saw talking around that Bright, Myrtleford, Benalla, Wangaratta, up in that northeast of the state, which is what the Bureau of Meteorology come back and said that they're expecting that rain to come in that area. A little bit heavy in that area, which is what we sort of expected. So our volunteers certainly were ready for any call outs that were going to happen and go and support people as required. That's been happening from people contacting us on the 132 500 number, which has been good.

0: COVID, so anyone that requires any assistance throughout this rain event for any flooding or storm damage can certainly call us on that number, and we can certainly send some volunteers out to help along the way.
1: 132 500. Lastly, Shane, and thank you again for your time. Let's look at one of the hot spots, or let's look at one of the places where there might be some genuine flood risks, and that's in Wangaratta. That's the area that's probably the focal point in the next 24 hours, I understand.
0: Yeah, so at the moment, we're still looking at a watch and act in that area, which is one of the messagings we got out there for moderate flooding in that area. The Bureau of Meteorology are running some latest models at the moment just to understand if we're going to the potential is to go up to major flooding in that area, but the lower end of major flooding, hopefully, at this stage with the models. So we're just waiting to hear back from the Bureau of Meteorology for the latest models to see if that's going to be the case. But again, a lot of our volunteers have been out today door knocking in the local area for anyone that may be in the area of that flooding, so they're well and truly aware that this is happening. So, but again, the best thing is to keep up to date with that Vic Emergency, the app, if you've got it on your phone, or if you can keep vigilant on the website as well.
1: Lastly, and this is just I hadn't anticipated this question, but a couple of texts have just come in asking about power outages. Are you aware of any? Here is Clifton Hill, says this texter, but are you aware of any extensive power outs at the moment, Shane?
0: I'm not aware. I haven't been made aware of it at this stage. Yep. So we do have other agencies working with us at the moment. So a lot of the power companies will be working with us. I'm sure they'll be working as hard as they can to try and get that back on at this stage. Nothing that's been of significance at this point. But again, that's something we can certainly follow up.
1: Thanks heaps, mate. Appreciate it. And we'll do our best to chase down one of the power companies if that is an extensive issue. But really appreciate your time tonight, Shane. Thanks for the latest.
0: Thanks, David, for having us. Thank you.
1: Pleasure. That is Shane McBride, the State Duty Officer there at the SES, the Victorian State Emergency Service. That number again is 132 500. People in and around the Ovens River, be aware that that is the river that's probably looking at the most flood prone, particularly in the next 24 hours. It's that glut of water that's coming down from the river system, from the upper reaches, heading its way down into Wangaratta, Ovens Valley. We're about to play the quiz, and I'm wondering, are you joining us? I hope so. 1300 222 774. 1300 222 774. We've got three callers ready to play. We need about 10 to get this one moving along. If you want to distract yourself, if you want to entertain yourself, call now. 1300 222 774. There's a mystery voice to identify too, for anyone who calls in to see if they can work out who it is. Lots of well-known tunes, some Australian classics as well, including this one. So head on down the wide open road and head straight to your phone and call 1300 222 774, 1300 222 774. It is time to play the quiz. We'll have a brief tune so you get in the mood and get ready to play. And if it's not the wide open road, it is the Street of Love with Jenny Morris. Call now. Get aboard. Quiz is about to blast off. Are you in the rocket ship? 1300 222 774.

0: What a beautiful way of starting the show. That is Jenny Morris, and it's a Paul Kelly tune. It has that Paul Kelly DNA about it. Gorgeous vocals, and I love that piano chord. A lot of people asking about the power outages, and I've got the outage tracker here in front of me. And overall, there are 6,500 people affected across Victoria, and the most of those at this stage, close to six. In fact, pretty much the lion's share of that tally is PowerCore, CityCore. So we will do our best to reach out. And if you'd like to keep on top of that, I recommend you can always go to the website and just see what the forecast is for reparation, return of service. It's frustrating, I understand that. And we're getting a couple of reports coming in. This is Amanda in Fitzroy North. Yes, across the inner northern suburbs in Melbourne at the moment, 6,000 plus. We had the same tally, Amanda. And try PowerCore about the power outage. It seems that they are the ones who are dragging the chain in terms of the numbers. So we will do our best to contact PowerCore, City Power. And in the meantime, you can keep us up to date too. The other service providers are just modest tallies in comparison. In the three digits, and United only 28. So it is principally PowerCore at this stage. We're about to play the quiz. It is now 18 minutes to 8. David Astor with you. I'll be quiz master, and I might ask you, because we're talking about op shops, about your own hand-me-downs, whether you've got a hand-me-down from your mum or dad, what it might be, or maybe even a brother or a sister. We'll find all that out after this.
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1: 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Call 1300 222 774.
0: Well, he got in early, very early. It's John in Hawthorne who joins us first on the ranks. G'day, John.
3: G'day, Dave. How are you?
0: Good, mate. Good. Now, you get a bonus life for being the first caller. And what about you and your hand-me-down? Have you got any salvaged clothes or vintage clothes in your wardrobe?
3: Yeah. So not from a relative, but I used to do a bit of work for a company that would sort of clean out and fix up public housing when the tenants left. And
0: yep.
3: There was this one place where an older single gentleman, you know, sadly passed away, and the work was such that we had to turn it around pretty quickly. So all this stuff was, basically going to the skip bin. But he had all these, you know, wonderful coats, vintage coats, Italian leather, suede. Yeah, very retro, very cool. So, salvaged a few nice pieces.
0: Well done. There. And, yes, always good to try and keep things in circulation, because what goes around comes around, as we well know, John. Well, that's nice. And I hope you're going to be using winter as the opportunity to kind of get out a little bit of that retro wardrobe. So there you go. Yeah. Because we're talking about op shops, and we're doing our best to keep an eye on the outages as well. But here we go. This is the quiz, and this is John, and he's seeing if he can work out what this song is. All tonight's song titles, it's only the songs, have got OP sitting there as a little tiny cluster, including this track. John, name it. John.
3: It's a long way to the shop.
0: It is a long way to the shop if you want a sausage roll, no doubt about it. Or a rat coffin, as some people call it. But that doesn't rhyme. Good luck. Here is song two. You're doing well. John.

0: you've got me here. I don't know why I called up tonight. I always fall over on the music.
1: No, hey, don't worry about it, because this is your chance. You don't have to worry about that. You first caller, you get the bonus life. So that, I can tell you, is Stop Your Fussing by Tony Childs. I'm hoping this one will get won't trip you up. It does start with Stop as well, as the previous track does. But what is the name of the track? Good luck, John. Okay, I gave you 10 seconds to try and identify it. John, do you know what it is?
0: I haven't got a clue.
1: Look, tell you what, you are the best dressed quizzer in town, but maybe not necessarily the music maven that we need right now. John, thanks for playing.
0: Have a good night.
1: Nice to chat. That is John. He did well, but not well enough. He needs to get past that little op shop challenge, and that's what we're doing tonight. It's all songs. We've got op in them in honour of our op shop that's coming up. Our next player is Michelle and Jeff at Frankston South. Good evening, you two.
2: Oh, David, I'm so glad to get this one.
1: Oh, well, look, you know what? I did see Jeff haunting the hallways with his guitar, doing some session work here at the studio, so I dare say this is going to be right in his sandpit.
2: More my sandpit than him.
1: Oh, look, probably. Now, tell me, what is that? What's that vintage item of clothing that you've got, Michelle?
2: A belt, a nice leather belt of my mum's. That the hole is so far, like it must be a size 6 or something like that.
1: Yeah.
2: What's Jeff got? Something as well? I don't know.
3: Oh, no, I was clothed in hand-me-downs. So,
1: you wear it well, Jeff.
3: School grade.
1: You're a man of...
3: No Italian leather.
1: Now, you get a chance to get a bonus life if you can work out who our mystery voice is tonight. Good luck. Who is speaking here?
4: In every job that must be done, there is an element of fun.
1: Who's that?
2: It's familiar, but I won't be able to get
1: it. No worries. No. Hopefully you get this one. Thoughts?
2: Stop dragging my heart around.
1: Stop dragging my heart around, you brute.
2: Stevie.
1: Yeah, exactly right. Yeah, that is your sandpit very much, Michelle. I think this one will be too. This one we played the other night when we were looking at great sax solos, which this song has. Ooh. But tonight you even got a lyric, which is super helpful. You got this?
2: Sade.
1: Mm-hmm. Keep going.
3: Operator.
2: Smooth operator.
1: There's Jeff, smooth as ever in his hand-me-downs, looking like a very dapper man there. On the catwalk, on the alley catwalk, if it's hand-me-downs. Good luck. Song 5. All right. Thoughts? What do you reckon?
2: That might be Good Night from Us.
1: It's not exact. I mean, we've gone from Stevie Nicks to something that's well Calypso, but it was a huge hit.
2: No, it's not coming to
1: no
2: mind.
1: No worries.
2: No.
1: Thanks for playing, David. Guys. Keep well, keep warm. Michelle and Jeff and Frankston South. Our next player is Karen in our Altona Meadows. We love a bit of Karen on a Monday night. Hello, Karen.
5: Hello there.
1: Now, this one is for you. This one is very much your speed. This is all about Lola. She was a showgirl. And the song sounds like this, Karen. All right, Karen, the name of that song.
5: I'm going through it in my mind.
1: This is Karen going through in her mind. Just don't go through your mind or go out of your mind. Just stay in your mind, Karen.
5: And I still get the cheesy...
1: you do get a mystery voice. Do you know who that is?
5: Mary Poppins.
1: Oh, it's Mary Poppins. It is exactly who it is. Yes, here it is for those who are playing at home.
4: In every job that must be done, there is an element of fun.
1: Well done. So I can tell you, if you don't know what the Calypso tune is or what the Lola tune is, do you know what it is?
5: No.
1: It's Copacabana at the Copa. You see? And it's a tricky one because the op and the shop is not necessarily rhyming with op or shop. What's that?
5: Is that an Australian tune?
1: No, it's Barry Manilow. It's
5: all Australians.
1: They're not all Australian, but they all have op in their title, OP, as does that. Now, tell me, what's that item that you've got in your wardrobe that's got a bit of story behind it, Karen?
5: Well, I have got a dress that my oldest son brought me for his wedding 10 years ago.
1: Have you worn it often?
5: No, once.
1: Well, you know what? Sometimes

0: You don't need to wear it for it to still carry a lot of meaning. I think I've got a couple of significant shirts hanging in my wardrobe that I haven't worn that often, but I know exactly where I got them from and what their story is. So in a way, it's the story as much as the garment itself. Here we go. This is the one that I played as a bit of a teaser. This is an Australian song, and I even gave you the title if you were listening carefully. Karen.
1: I'm good on some tunes.
0: Yeah, no, this one is, I guess this is about, oh, I'm going to guess this is early 90s, this song.
1: Oh, my good, I'm 90s. Somewhere in 60s, 70s, you know.
0: Well, I'm sorry, I can't.
1: Have you got another little clue?
0: Well, what about, I did actually say the title. So if you think about a beckoning highway that stretches out towards the horizon.
1: Ventura Highway?
0: Not Ventura Highway, but you're in the right sort of meridian. Thank you for playing, Karen.
1: Okay, thank
0: all
1: you.
0: The best. Keep well. 1300 222 774. I'm just getting the date on the song, so I'm not being completely misleading. I might have actually post-dated that. The song was recorded in 1986. I said 90, so late 80s. Hopefully that gives some bearings to Mike, who's in Fitzroy North, ready to play. G'day, Mike.
2: Yeah, good evening. How are you?
0: Good. How's the power situation there in your neck of the woods?
2: We're sitting in a cold house at the moment.
0: Oh, that's no good. Well, hopefully this will give you some encouragement. Mary Poppins has popped off. What about you and your vintage wardrobe, Mike? What's your hand-me-down?
2: No, I was the eldest son.
0: Oh,
2: so
0: okay.
2: My stuff went down.
0: Oh, so you were the one who did the handing down.
2: Yeah, that's right.
0: So you got the pristine garments. Well, as one eldest to the eldest, I know what you're talking about, Mike. All right, see if you go. Now, this is a Triffids tune. And I did give a hint to Karen. It is essentially about the beckoning highway and where it may take you. It's wide, wide what? Bear in mind that the next word starts with OP. So wide open, you just need to, wide open blank, wide open.
2: Spaces.
0: Not spaces, Mike. Thanks for playing. Keep warm and hopefully enjoy the enjoy your evening of nocturnal intimacy, and we'll do our best to find out what is happening with the power in the as best we can. Thanks for playing.
2: Thank you very much.
0: All the best to you.
2: Cheers.
0: Keep well. 1300 222 774. Our next player is Zoe, who's calling in from Hadfield. G'day, Zoe.
3: Hello.
0: How's the power? You got plenty of power?
3: Yeah.
0: Could you give some to Mike? He's struggling. Lacey's got warm clothing, but it's his clothing. He hasn't passed it down to anyone yet. But tell me, what is that item that's kind of got a story to tell in your wardrobe?
3: I've got a very nice leather jacket from my mother.
0: Lovely.
3: And thankfully have many other items from
0: her. Fantastic, great.
3: Half my wardrobe is hers. So.
0: Oh, that's lovely. Well, I think that's the case for my daughter too, who kind of trucks around often in my wife's pass-me-downs or hand-me-acrosses or whatever they're called.
3: I thought you were going to say your clothes.
0: Right? Oh, no. Well, I've got – actually, I do have lots of hand-me-downs from a certain quiz show. I just learned all about dopamine dressing and how Paisley's the new black. Now, see how you go here. We are looking at a Triffids tune. Do I need to play it, or can you tell me the title?
3: Wide Open Road.
0: Road is what I need to hear, Zoe. Nice work. All right, let's move on to song number 7. Good luck. Appropriately, the name of this band, given that we're just talking about Wide Open Road, is Journey, and this was their big, big hit. What's the name of the song, Zoe?
3: Don't Stop Believing.
0: Do not stop believing, whatever you do. Nice work. Time for an Australian artist who, well, see if you can work out. Not just, you don't have to tell me who it is. You just need to tell me the name of the song. It was a big hit. Good luck. Does that ring a bell at all, Zoe?
3: Going with the theme, is it Opportunity?
0: It is Opportunity. You are spot on. Opportunity Shops, Opportunity by Pete Murray. Lovely work. See if you can get 3 straight. Maybe this is 4 straight, actually. Go you. Zoe.
3: Yeah,
0: I need an answer.
3: Nah, I don't have one this time.
0: You did well. 4 out of 4 is good quizzing. Thanks for calling in.
3: Thank you so much.
0: See ya. Keep well. Our next player is Peter in Eltham. Hello, Peter.
4: Good evening, David.
0: Good. Do you have full working power in the borough of Eltham?
4: We appear to have, yes.
0: Okay,
4: I've just
0: all right.
4: arrived home and the lights are on.
0: Lights are on and people are home. That's even better. And I'm still looking at the numbers, and the numbers are still largely affected by for power core clients at this stage. So, Peter, good luck. With the one that pulled up Zoe is the one that sounds like this. Good. What's the name of that song, Peter?
4: Drop the pilot.
0: Drop the pilot. Don't drop the pilot light. Keep that pilot light burning wherever you might be in this cold winter night. Peter, what is that vintage garment that you possess?
4: I've actually got a bit of an interesting one. I've only ever really done op shop shopping.
0: Yeah.
4: Kind of for fancy dress kind of stuff.
0: Yep.
4: Me and a bunch of mates went to the races and you had to, you know, dress in bad taste.
0: Yes.
4: So I managed to pick up a wonderful duck egg blue safari suit.
0: Lovely work.
4: But here comes the good bit.
0: Yeah.
4: Here comes the good bit. I ran into a bloke who I was in the Navy with that I hadn't seen for probably 20 years, and it was all, oh, wow, wow, wow. And then, you know, it's like when you haven't seen someone for 20 years.
0: You chat away.
4: And he said, where did you get that suit? And I said, oh, I picked it up at an off shop.
0: Yes.
4: And he went, oh. He said, because I had one just like that, that I got tailored in Hong Kong.
0: Uh-huh.
4: And guess what?
0: The
4: jacket had Harry Louis Pang's tailors in Hong Kong.
0: Well, for the story of the night, you get that.
4: Bravo.
0: But can you get the win of the quiz? You've got Drop the Pilot. You're going well. We are about six from the finish, though. So see how quickly you can work through these. Good luck. Here is song number 10. I love that story. Tonight, I'm gonna have myself a real good time. Spoiler alert, that is Freddie Mercury from Queen. But what is the Queen hit, Peter?
4: The Queen hit.
0: Mm-hmm.
4: I know the song.
0: Yeah.
4: I know the song.
0: You could do a bit of Karen humming if you like.
4: No, I wouldn't do that.
0: We encourage Karen humming on the evening show.
4: Can you give me another 3 seconds? Give me another 3 seconds.
0: I can't do that, but I can give you another 7 seconds because I don't have the full song in front of me. But here we go. Hopefully this stirs the cogs. Tonight I'm gonna have myself a real good time. The song gets quite frantic after that.
4: Oh, I know it. I can't.
0: I know you know it. Keep wearing that safari duck egg blue.
4: I certainly will.
0: In fine panache. Lovely to hear from you, Peter. All the best to you. Well, I'd say if anyone could get two straight from this point on, two fresh songs, they're going to be the winner. So that's Nick in Northcote who's got that opportunity. G'day, Nick.
5: G'day, David. How
0: How's the lurgy, mate? You've shaken that off?
5: Oh, I've still got it a little bit.
0: Oh, you've got that wonderful radio husky voice. Good on you, mate. Hey, you might even get a postcard coming your way in the next day or two. Keep your eyes peeled. So here you go with this Queen banger, though. Tonight, I'm going to have myself a real good time. Okay, can you get over that hurdle firstly?
5: Well, you can't stop me now.
0: I can't stop you now. Speaking of stopping. This for one out of two, Nick. What's that?
5: Oh, it's too easy. Greg, the stop sign.
0: All right, this for the win. Good luck. Here we go.
4: Oh, no.
0: For the win.
5: I want to be under the sea in an octopus.
0: Oh, he's got it. He's picked it up from nowhere. Those snaky little tentacles have come in and just plucked the prize. He is tonight's winner. And you've got the dad's gloves as well. I'd love to send them through. What do you use dad's gloves for, Nick?
5: When it's cold.
0: Are you calling with dad's gloves on right now?
5: No, I'm not. I'm looking at them. They're in the cupboard.
0: Okay, just in case you left any fingerprints. Thanks for playing, Nick.
5: That's it.
0: You stole the cup. Almost a Bradbury. Okay. Good play. Thanks for calling in.
5: Thank you, David.
0: Okay. And we've got some power updates as well, some power edge updates. And if you'd like to play a game, we do this on a Monday night. The word is RONZ, R-O-N-Z. Send through what you think RONZ means, R-O-N-Z. Don't give me the right answer. Make up an answer, R-O-N-Z. 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

0: ABC News, good evening. I'm Noni Edwards. The organisation responsible for the country's air traffic controllers says staff shortages are a global problem after roster issues at Sydney Airport caused major delays. More than 150 flights were running behind schedule on Saturday amid a struggle to staff the control tower. Two workers, including an air traffic controller, also had to be stood down for around half an hour on Sunday after two planes nearly collided on the tarmac. Air Services Australia Chief Executive Rob Sharp says they've been ramping up recruitment of air traffic controllers in recent months, but this issue is not unique to Sydney.
1: Spain and France at the moment, they just can't meet the summer peak. There's massive disruptions in Europe at the moment. Singapore has actually offered $20,000 sign-on bonus for anyone who joins as an air traffic controller. It is a real global issue.
0: The union representing air traffic controllers says Australia's facing a staffing shortage, but veteran aviation expert Neil Hansford says Sydney Airport's problem is one of productivity.
2: This problem is 20 year old. The aviation environment is heavily unionised and that hasn't changed. And we've seen the fines on Qantas and others, but nothing really changes to get to a more modern, contemporary labour arrangement around Australia's airports.
0: Prime Minister Anthony Albanese says practical amendments to Labor's proposed gambling advertising bill are being considered to get it passed through Parliament. The Coalition, Crossbench and the Greens have called for changes to Labor's original proposal, saying the measures don't go far enough to prevent gambling harm. After initially resisting calls to tackle inducements such as free bets or special offers, the government is now open to considering it. Speaking at Labor's caucus meeting this afternoon, Mr Albanese says he wants to get the balance right.
3: Further work and amendments that will be carried, I think, with bipartisan support about inducements and making sure that those issues are dealt with in a constructive way.
0: Victorian teachers and education staff are being asked to vote on a new pay offer which could avert a third statewide strike and end a protracted pay dispute. The state government's new offer builds on the previous rejected offers with an additional $2,000 lump sum payment, a 1% annual bonus for educators at the top of their pay range, and caps on face-to-face teaching hours. An Australian Education Union Council meeting has resolved to put the offer to a vote of all union members, with the ballot to open tonight and run until August 17, 2 days before a planned strike. Internationally, aid agencies in Gaza warn Palestinians are desperate for peace amid news the Israeli Prime Minister has rejected a US brokered deal. Thamaya Navada reports.
4: Benjamin Netanyahu has announced Israel's opposition to a 15-point roadmap presented by the US President Donald Trump's Board of Peace, aimed to take last October's ceasefire to its second phase. He says Israeli forces won't withdraw until Hamas is fully disarmed, even though the group's maintained it's prepared to do so. Israeli attacks on Gaza have continued, though, with Save the Children's Alexandra Sayer saying the number of displaced civilians is only growing.
5: People are being squeezed into smaller and smaller areas that are largely uninhabitable.
4: Since October, Israeli forces have reportedly killed more than 1,200 people in the Strip.
0: Music fans in Adelaide and Perth are calling for more transparency around Laneway Festival's decision to skip both of their cities in 2027. Organisers say the decision is about making the festival's Australia and New Zealand tour easier to manage, but they've stressed it's not a permanent goodbye to either city. Adelaide's Jake Stobo says despite living in the festival state, it's becoming much harder to support live music.
6: I mean, South Australia, we're the festival state. We host Fringe, WOMAD, Adelaide Festival. People turn up. We have an appetite for culture and music and arts. And if festivals like Laneway can't, you know, genuinely be commercially viable here, then we need transparency around why.
0: Football associations from Europe, Asia and the Americas have issued a joint statement accusing the sports world governing body FIFA of deception and breach of trust over plans to sell off stakes in the World Cup. UEFA, AFC and CONCACAF say FIFA president Gianni Infantino had placed himself above the collective and are calling for a fully independent review of what happened. The three confederations say they want leadership that serves football, not seeks to command it. I'm Noni Edwards. You're up to date now with the very latest from ABC.

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7: I love this show and I love the tidbits that you are prepared to share. This is a beauty. We're talking about hand-me-down clothes because we'll be op shopping a little later in the show with someone who's written a wonderful novel all about the joys of op shopping. It's called The Frock Shop, and this one, not a frock, but a jacket. David, on Saturday night, I gave my father's woolen blazer from the Inverloch Congwak Football Club, circa 1960, to my son, who turned 30, an embroidered seagull on the pocket. Perfect. What a lovely story. And I understand we have power liftoff in Cliffo, that is, in Clifton Hill. I'll give you the latest in the power outage at the moment. But meanwhile, we have a little game to play that we'd love to do on a Monday night. I love doing it. And looking at some of the answers that have already come through, some of the persuasive fabrications that you've come up with. Tonight's word, a little game that we call Scurry Funge, where you are encouraged to invent a meaning of an actual word. It's an obscure word. Came across in the dictionary today, and as soon as I saw it, I thought, yeah, this is good. I like this one. R-O-N-Z. That's the word. And handy for Scrabble, actually, if you're out there with the tiles. But what does it mean? Now, you may know what it means, in which case you're wasting your time sending in the actual definition, because I'll be doing that. I'll put the actual definition in the list, and we'll see whether yours, your bogus definition, that is all so authentic sounding, see whether that gets the vote. So send it through now, what you think Ron's means, to the text line 0437 774 774, Ron's answers only, if you like. And the other thing that I'm encouraging you to do, if you do have a killer dessert or something a little idiosyncratic in terms of adding your own touch, your own ingredient to a dessert, then ensure that you call in, because we're giving away a tote bag to the best dessert story, dessert recipe, dessert inspiration as well. So we've got the Rons we need to sort out. We've got the dessert challenge. And in between, let's find out what is happening with the outages. A spokesman for City Power has just told us that at 6:30 a fault did occur on the network, affecting people in Clifton Hill and North Fitzroy. And we spoke to two people in the quiz from those areas. 5,000 people impacted at the peak, and they'll be progressively back on in the course of the night. Not sure how long, working towards 2 hours is what we're hearing. And I've currently got the outage here in front of me. And at its peak, it was 5,900, and it remains pretty much at that number. So one listener is telling us that Clifton Hill is getting some power, but not everyone is telling us that. So keep us up to date. But hearing from CityCorp, from PowerCorp, they say they are aware of the area. They are aware of the fault and they are doing their best to restore power in the next hour or two. So thanks for keeping us informed. Send through your best Ron's definition, 0437 774 774. And if you want to be in the running for the tote bag, all you have to do is call in and tell us a great dessert inspiration. 1300 222 774. Now it's 8 past 8, and one little fact I came across today was that the wonderful Ella Hooper, the lead singer of Weir and her own solo career, is doing a Linda Ronstadt tribute tour. The perfect fit, I'd have to say. Ella doing Linda, and this is one of the Linda greats that Ella will do. Poor, pitiful me. What's your Rons? What's your dessert? Keep them coming in.

0: No, Charlie, I won't be interviewing Linda nor Ella, but thank you for your comments. But I do think that Ella Hooper would be the perfect fit for doing a tribute show of Linda Ronstadt. We are seeking your best Rons, and if you'd like to be in the running for an ABC tote bag, this exquisite artifact, circa 2025, call in. Tell us your best dessert story, your best dessert inspiration, or maybe a dessert recipe, because Naomi Kurasante is going to join us very shortly. And this is an amazing coincidence. You won't believe. I mean, for me, a man who loves his letters, we've got three consecutive in-studio guests whose initials are NC. And Naomi Kurasante is the first of those after this.
1: Are there any winners in the cost of living crisis? What's causing the algal bloom?
2: Questions. They've never been more important. So the one thing we'll never question is our duty to keep asking. ABC News, keep asking.
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0: She's strutting the stuff, all right. She's got a whisk in one hand, a bowl in the other. She's got a spatula in her pocket. She's ready to tell us about desserts. It is Naomi Crisante, our first NC of the night. We've got two more NCs to come. She's the food stylist and author of the cookbook Tasteful, Tastefully Dressed, and some tasty dessert recipes to share tonight. G'day, Naomi.
1: Hello. Good night for some wicked, wicked desserts.
0: Yeah. We're going to be killing ourselves with chocolate, or death by chocolate, I think is the correct phrase. Before we even go there, you've got a bit of ronzing to do.
1: Oh.
0: Now, I don't know if it's a verb or a noun. I do, actually, but I'm not telling you. And what you have to do is work out which of the ronds is the real Ron's.
1: Okay.
0: Will the real Ron's please step forward? By the way, we're getting some lovely texts about the restoring of power in Clifton Hill. I think my favourite was from this text saying, oh, David, yes, power back on. Was quite enjoying the low light of candles and no lum from electricity, listening to the radio by candles. Well, unfortunately, the buzz is back, but you can keep with the buzz of listening into evenings. All right, here we go. This is what a Ron's is or isn't. You tell me. Well, actually, Chris in St Kilda is going to join us. Clearly, it's not that one, but I reckon Chris has got a good one. Hello, Chris.
2: Hello.
0: What's your Ron's?
2: Well, you just played Paul, Pitiful Me by Linda Ronstadt.
0: Yep.
2: And it was written by Warren Zevon.
0: Yep.
2: So all songs that Linda Ronstadt did by Warren Zevon are called Ron's.
0: It's part of the Ron's songbook. Of course it is. I thought you were going to bring in ZZ Top as well. That's very good, Chris. It was quite an accident that I put on Ronstadt after.

0: after introducing Ron's, but you picked it up. Very shrewd. Nice work.
1: Okay.
0: Thanks for calling in. Now, here we go. Ron's is a method of polishing gemstones. It's a Chinese person who doesn't know how to use chopsticks. That's called a Ron's. There are Ron's. It's when the Fonz did something wrong, and it's as close as he could say that he was wrong. He was saying, I was Ron's.
2: The are they my three choices?
0: No, but, you got another six.
2: Oh, no. Hang on. I'm writing these down. Okay. Yeah, go.
0: It's short for rest of New Zealand, and it's used to talk about everything that's not Auckland. It's the front part of a sock, from the Middle English word meaning woven. It's a unit of measurement for energy generated dancing to soul music. So it's largely the do Ron's Ron's or the mega Ron's.
2: I love the dancing.
0: The do Ron's Ron's. Yeah. It's the name given to excess materials when large items, particularly bronze or steel, are made via the hot moulding process. That sounds all very technical. It's a fire starter. That's a Ron's. And lastly, it's the initial spark associated with creating a spark with flint. So that's similar. Oh, and here's one more. It's rose-coloured bronze.
2: Rose-coloured bronze.
0: Okay, now one of them is actually right. Which one is it, you think?
2: I have no idea, but I really like the rest of New Zealand.
0: You have nailed it. You absolutely nailed it. It's an acronym. And a lot of New Zealanders, if they're not in Auckland, they think that Auckland is very much self-centred, a little bit up itself, to use the local language. So they say it's Auckland or it's Ron's.
2: Do I get $1 million now?
0: You got some applause. And you can get you have the judge. By the way, fantastic, resourceful, brilliant, persuasive bits of nonsense coming through on the Furphy line. But Ron's, R-O-N-Z, is rest of New Zealand. Nice work. Now let's talk desserts, because you have got some inspirations. And I'm hoping that we'll get some inspirations from our many dessert fans. Call in, text in with your best dessert bombshells, your eccentric, stylized desserts, or maybe something that you have absolutely conquered and you'd like to tell us how you've done it. 1300 222 774, because Naomi's got some inspiration for all of us, and you can help us out and pick up a tote bag for the best of them on the text or on the phone. So you've got three that we can work our way through. And, of course, they cover all the five basic food groups.
2: Well, you know, I was thinking about wicked desserts and what is it that makes a dessert wicked, and why do we feel...
0: We say wicked, don't we?
2: Why do we feel so wicked when we eat a dessert? And I think mostly, number one, it's the mixture of sugar and fat, right, that actually give us that dopamine hit.
0: Your point?
2: Yeah.
0: I mean, that's what makes them delicious.
2: And it gives you that energy, you know?
0: Yeah.
2: It's something that is quite nostalgic, because when, you know, we've made desserts and sweet things special, right? So it means, you know, it shows reward, comfort, you know, love. Somebody's, you know, baking you a cake or doing something.
0: I tell you what, if you're feeling a little despondent, there's nothing like a block of chocolate. I don't know if there's any science behind that, but it's almost like, oh, just give me a sugar.
2: Well, there is science. It's the theobromine in the chocolate that actually is a good mood food. There you go.
0: Mood food.
2: Yeah.
0: Well, we are talking some mood plates here. Now, where are you going to take us? Because I know that you've got pudding seems to be the theme of your
2: story. Well,
0: tonight.
2: For me, when it comes to wicked, I think if it's wicked, it's either boozy, it's creamy, or it's chocolatey, right? Yeah, so true. I have pulled out three of my pudding recipes that are all quite easy to do.
0: That tick all those boxes.
2: That sort of tick, each one sort of ticks one of those boxes. So I have my Death by Chocolate pudding that I'd like to tell you
0: a little bit more
2: about.
0: Yeah.
2: I have my Lemon Delicious Croissant pudding.
0: That's going to take me back. That was Mum's phone and mine too.
2: And a sticky date and rum pudding. So there's the boozy bit in there. But, I thought we might start with the Death by Chocolate.
0: Let's absolutely do ourselves in with chocolate. So how do we go about it? How much chocolate is the lethal amount?
2: As much as you like. Never enough chocolate. This is really based on a good old-fashioned self-sourcing pudding. But I have sort of ramped it up with using a little bit of spice, dark brown sugar, which gives it a real caramelly sort of flavour.
0: I'm going to say spice is a bit vague.
2: Yeah, it's a mixed spice.
0: Are you talking about cinnamon?
2: Mixed spice. Okay, yeah. Right. And also adding some dark choc chips so that when and the thing about this recipe is if you can mix ingredients in a bowl, if you can sprinkle and if you can boil the kettle, you can make this recipe in half an hour. I mean, you can be eating it in half an hour.
0: I can mix, I can boil.
2: And you can sprinkle?
0: I reckon I can sprinkle too.
2: That's great.
0: Okay.
2: All right, so get a pen, folks. It's 1.5 cups of self-raising flour in a bowl. You add 1/3 cup of some cocoa powder, the darker the better, 1.5 teaspoons of mixed spice, and 3/4 cup of dry dark brown sugar. Or you can use normal brown sugar if you don't have dark. Mix that together, and then we're going to add the wet ingredients, which are 2 eggs, 2/3 cup of extra virgin olive oil.
0: The complete egg or the egg white?
2: The whole egg, yeah, not the shell.
0: No. Please.
2: I might
0: be a noob, but I'm not that much of a noob.
2: We assume people don't know the shell. Just clarifying that.
0: Otherwise, that would be a crunchy death by chocolate experience.
2: Right. So there was 2/3 cup of extra virgin olive oil and 3/4 cup of milk. And so that becomes your pudding base.
0: The gloop.
2: The gloopy stuff. And that you just need to put that into a buttered 3-litre baking dish, or you can do little individual, I do it in little cappuccino cups for individuals.
0: Like a little kind of cupcake mold.
2: Yeah, that's right. And then we're going to put a little mixture on the top of 1/4 cup of cocoa powder, 200 grams of dark choc chips, or you can chop up a block of chocolate if you like, and another cup of dark brown sugar. So you combine those together and they create like a little chocolatey sort of sand that you'll sprinkle on evenly on top of the pudding mix.
0: I was thinking you were going to go for some, you know, creme franglais or something like that. So you're going chocolate mixed with chocolate, and then you're adding chocolate on top.
2: Yeah, correct.
0: Now I know why it's called Death by Chocolate. Okay, I'll pick it up.
2: And then the next thing is you've got the oven on at 180 degrees. You've boiled the kettle and you're going to pour 2.25 cups of boiling water on top of the mix. And you're going to think, this is a disaster.
0: Yeah.
2: But what happens is the boiling water will melt the ingredients on the top, and because they're heavy, they'll actually work their way through the pudding mix and they'll sink down to the bottom and create that beautiful self-sourcing sauce at the bottom. And the addition of the chocolate chips makes it a lovely rich sauce rather than a watery one.
0: So there's a rich chocolatey aquifer that lies at the bottom of the cake itself.
2: Exactly.
0: Yeah, beautiful.
2: And then that just needs to bake for about 20 minutes until it's risen. Now, if you want to ramp it up, I use espresso coffee instead of boiling water, and it becomes a mocha type of
0: That's a bit overkill.
2: Death by chocolate espresso pudding.
0: Not only will you be whacked around the head by the chocolate, but you'll also only get about 2 hours sleep that night.
2: And you need some good vanilla ice cream or...
0: of course you do.
2: serve on the side. This is wicked, David.
0: It is wicked.
2: And I can even make it more wicked for you because we can then also add some liqueur-soaked, like port-soaked prunes to the mixture.
0: I think we need to.
2: Yeah.
0: let's do it properly. At this point, we're not doing anything by halves. That's Death by Chocolate. Now, all these recipes that we're sharing tonight, you can check out on the Food Centric website. So it's food.centric, is that right?
2: Foodcentric.com.au or food.centric on Instagram, will lead you there. So
0: food.centric on Instagram.
2: Find me on Insta.
0: Foodcentric. 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We're encouraging you to share your own dessert inspiration and the best of them. And we've got Pam so far, so Pam, you're going to win unless we get others who are going to vie against Pam. Do your best. Send through your dessert recipe, dessert ideas, or some dessert. Inspo 1300 222 774 if you'd like to talk to us. Naomi's going to pick the best, and you can text in as well on 0437 774 774. Someone says this would feed a Roman legion. Well, it would certainly keep them on their feet, that's for sure. No one's going to sleep that night.
2: Army marches on its stomach.
0: It does,
2: David.
0: Very true. Some of these proverbs are true for a reason. Pam says, hi, David and Naomi. My inspired dessert is the Scottish Tipsy Laird Trifle, which is often served on Robbie Burns Night, celebrated on January 25th. It's a raspberry drambuie soaked trifle, no jelly.
2: Oh.
0: Oh, God. I used to have a drambuie thing when I was about 19, but I was very sophisticated.
2: My husband loves his drambuie. Yeah.
0: You only need to have one big night on drambuie and you'll never go back there again.
2: Plus trifle.
0: But no jelly, importantly, in the old Tipsy Laird trifle. But that's a good one, Pam. You are, at this stage, the clubhouse leader, unless we hear someone who can come in over the top with their dessert story.
2: Well, that's a big tick because it's boozy.
0: It's boozy. 25 past eight, we're working our way through the dessert menu offered by Naomi Crisante. She's got the Big Mad Cooks cooking course. I'll give you the tip about that too if you want some inspiration there practically from Naomi and her accomplice. But right now we are celebrating the best of desserts, and you can find out more in Naomi's book, Tasteful. All right, that's Death by Chocolate. Let's turn to the other. Can we talk about Lemon Delicious just to kind of change the palate?
2: Yes.
0: This is my mum's favourite dessert, and she made it often for us as kids.
2: Well, this is a Lemon Delicious croissant pudding, so it's not really Lemon Delicious as you know it. Mm-hmm. It's like a cross between Lemon Delicious and a bread and butter pudding, but using croissants. Mm-hmm. So four croissants and split them, and just a jar of lemon curd that you can get from the supermarket or make your own, even better, and spread, fill the croissants with that and sandwich them back together. Then cut them into slices and put that in the bottom of a baking dish. Mm-hmm. And then we're going to just mix a very simple custard together of four eggs, 2 cups of whole milk. Always use whole milk when you're making a custard. 1/2 cup of cream, 2 tablespoons of caster sugar, and 1 teaspoon of vanilla extract. And just mix that with a fork. Pour it over the croissants and let it stand. This is important for about 10 minutes, for up to an hour. And it's great dessert because you can actually prepare it ahead and have dinner and then pop it in the oven.
0: So why is that pause so critical? So
2: because you want the croissants to soak up the custard and become lovely and soft, you know. But the tops of them will pop out and be crusty on the top. Right. You can see by the photo, look how yummy that is. And then you just bake it at 180 degrees for 20 minutes, just until the custard is set, a dusting of icing sugar.
0: It does
2: and
0: look beautiful.
2: And the lemon...
0: Sort of, it's like a naked ski slope of these... brown moguls, crusty, popping out from the lemon sea.
2: But the beautiful contrast between the crunchy, buttery croissant and the acidity of the lemon curd, and it's fast to make.
0: That
2: and
0: is
2: everyone,
0: a winner.
2: Everybody I serve that to absolutely loves it.
0: That is a winner. I like the fact that there's a sort of piquancy to it as well, rather than just the chocolate on chocolate. So I like that tang, that the slight sort of zest that goes with the sweetness too. That's the Lemon Delicious croissant pudding. Check that out too on food.centric on Instagram with Naomi. And the final one that you were teasers with, I don't have the recipe in front of me, so I'm going to have to trust your judgment on this. What have you got for us?
2: So sticky date and rum pudding. Uh-huh. So this takes a little bit longer to read. So maybe I'd encourage people to have a look online to sort of get the full recipe. But it is a basic sticky date pudding, but has got the addition of rum. And I think it is that when you do add that layer of booziness to a dish or a dessert, it all of a sudden makes it a little bit more adult. Still wicked, but a little bit more adult. And
0: what are you suggesting? Sticky dates for kids?
2: Yes, but
0: it is a favourite. But along there with deep fried ice cream, if you're a Chinese restaurant.
2: But a good butterscotch sauce is always good to have up your sleeve. So maybe we can talk about that. I mean, it's just 2/3 cup of dark brown sugar, 3/4 cup of sour cream, 125 grams of butter, and 1 teaspoon of vanilla essence. And all you have to do is just simmer that together until it's the sugar is dissolved and the sauce is thickened slightly. And then if you like, add 2 tablespoons of rum or brandy to it, or a bit of cognac.
0: That would go very well with vanilla ice cream.
2: Yeah,
0: too.
2: Exactly. A lovely little sauce to go with, even with a piece of chocolate cake.
0: Thanks. Someone's saying, I thought I was extra wicked. I was a glutton, but now I feel normal. So you should. This is very much dessert season. We are going through some pretty cold weather at the moment, so this is the perfect comfort food. For those who want some inspiration, you can always get along to the Mad Cooks course, and there's one that's starting up on September, the 5th of September, so that's the very first Saturday of September. And if you'd like to do that, madcooks.au.
2: Yeah, so that's our Lazy Bakes course. So if you would like to learn how to do some great baking, there, I call it Lazy Bakes, but we do some beautiful things. You'll learn how to make a pavlova roulade, an apple tart tatin. What else have we got? Sour cherry and chocolate upside down cake and some beautiful French friands.
0: There you go. So that's the Mad Cooks course. If you'd like to be part of that, Lazy Bakes, madcooks.au. Check out Naomi on food.centric at Insta, and her website is called foodcentric.com. Naomi, lastly, we are talking about the All In August Challenge. Now, remind me, did you opt to take on a challenge for August?
2: Yes, I did talk about doing that. And
0: have you actually acted upon it?
2: And I thought to myself that I was going to start writing some poetry, which I used to do, or at least read some poetry every day. So that was the thinking. So, yes, today's the day we need to start, right?
0: No, we should have started last week.
2: Oh, last week.
0: You know what? It's fine. You can start whenever you want.
2: I can start today.
0: This is the All In August Challenge, and we'll shortly be talking to Tanya, who's taking on a stair challenge, a physical challenge. Naomi's going to read a poem a day. I'm writing a postcard, at least one, probably about four a day at the moment. And we are talking to all sorts of people through the course of August. And feel free, if you'd like to join us for an All In August Challenge, think about what you would like to do, something that is maybe a positive habit that you'd like to form. Maybe it's a positive habit or a habit that you're trying to shed, one that has not been bringing you happiness. Too much reliance, perhaps, on the phone, maybe not enough outside time. So think about what it might be. Send through your pledge. As you can see, there's nothing punitive and there's nothing too serious about it. It's just about trying to find something positive to do and make that your August challenge. So send through what you'd like to do. Never too late to start on 0437 774 774. It might be to learn a new recipe a day. And that's where Naomi can help you out. Naomi, thanks for coming in.
2: It's always a pleasure, Dave.
0: It's 29 minutes now to 9. We'll be talking to Tanya, who's taking on her very special August challenge. What will you be doing for All In August? Send through your pledge if you like, 1300 222 774, and let your love and dedication open the door to a new way of being and living. This is Pete Townsend.

Yes, the original Who artist and also Genesis, he was involved in. That's Pete Townshend. I think I'm right in saying that. And that tune came out in 1980. Empty Glass was the album, Let My Love Open the Door. And Pam, we'll get your details to send through that tote bag. Thank you for sending through your Drambuie-inspired Robbie Burns Tipsy Laird trifle. And Jodie in Geelong, who's a late entry, but a very worthy entry. David, there is a

0: ridiculous online simple dessert trend, it's line a lasagna tray with Kingston biscuits. You pour a large can of peaches over the top. You bake for 20 minutes at 180. This becomes a remarkable, cakey, fruity dessert. Well, you've got the biscuit, you've got the chocolate icing, and then you've got the peaches and the syrup. I can see that working. It's moist enough, and it's, well, I don't know how crunchy it is, but that sounds like it would be quite delicious on a cold night. It's 25 minutes now to 9. David Astor with you right across Victoria on 774 Evenings. As you are aware, we're doing an All-In August Challenge. We've got Dr. Dave Watson, who's learning a knot a day. We've got Nick, who's getting out on the bike every day. We've got JD being grateful every day. We have got so many people. We've even got Sue, who's doing some line dancing. We've got all sorts of people doing all sorts of things. It's wonderful that you can join us. I could go through the whole list, but I can say that we are very aware of what you're up to, and you can always send through a pledge of what you'd like to do. And we may give you a call just to see how you're going, and you can always give us a call or a text to tell us how you're faring too. So this is the All In August Challenge. We're doing it just for this month, as the name suggests, and send through what you'd like to do on the text 0437 774 774, because that's exactly what Tanya did. She is pledging. Well, I'll let Tanya tell the story, because her pledge really caught the eyes of Tima and I, as this is a physical challenge and a very tough challenge too. Tanya, good evening. We'll be ready shortly. Be ready shortly. Actually, Tanya will be ready after this.
1: Driving into floodwater is the main cause of death in storms and floods. Even if you know the road well or you're close to home, don't risk it. Back it up, find a safer way, or wait it out. 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
3: Evenings with David Astle.
0: Well, Tanya, I know what it's like chatting to Tima. It's very hard to stop chatting with Tima. She is a wonderful and loquacious producer, and she's also the person who's teed you up tonight to help us out to tell us what you're up to for your All In August challenge. Thanks for joining me.
4: You're so welcome, David.
0: So what did you take on? Because when we put out this All In August challenge, you came back straight away with a tough physical challenge. Tell us what it is.
4: Yeah, I was thinking about all these amazing things that everyone was doing. And I'm like, why aren't I doing something? And I went, hang on, I am doing something. And if I put it out there and tell you that I'm going to do it, then I'm going to do my training for the firefighter stair climb.
0: And so you're going to get a whole lot of people aware of it and maybe help you out too. So what is the firefighter stair climb, firstly?
4: So it's run by the 000 Foundation, who do amazing work for looking after our emergency services personnel. Mm-hmm. So they run it each year as a fundraiser. So they get a portion of it, but the bulk of the funds this year, same as last year, are going to the Peter Mac Foundation for cancer research, as well as Lifeline.
0: Fantastic. Well, worthy causes, all three that you mentioned. But this is tough. I mean, it's not as though it's just going up some stairs whistling while you work. We're talking about doing plenty of floors with plenty of kit as well.
4: Yeah, so I will be, we carry the BA, the breathing apparatus, on our backs as well, and it'll be on for me. So all of my oxygen is coming through one tiny little tube.
0: Wow.
4: Which sounds good, that you would get lots more oxygen, but you can't do that gasping breath that you might need running up.
0: that big critical gasp. Now, how heavy is the breathing apparatus, Tanya?
4: So that comes in a bit over 10 to 15 kilos, okay, depending on how full it is, but with all of our gear on as well. So we've got our boots, all of our safety gear that we wear. So we've got all that on before we go up the stairs, yeah.
0: So you're in, you know, it's almost like that fisherman's waders, but the fully protective hazmat kit, or the firefighter's kit.
4: Yeah, so just either in our structural gear, which is quite heavy, that's what most people would go up in. So if you see, you know, on the news and you see a firefighter going anywhere near a building, that's what we'll be wearing up the stairs. Yeah.
0: Now, you're with the second CFA Strathbogie, and I'm aware of that being a beautiful part of Victoria, but I can't think of too many places that have got stairs in Strathbogie. So how are you managing to practice with stairs in a beautiful part of the world like where you live?
4: Yeah, look, it's a bit difficult. And our brigade, our station in Strathbourg is literally a tin shed, so we don't have the facilities that some of the city things do, but we do have beautiful mountains and some really beautiful outdoor space that we can use, as well as the gym, the old meal at the
0: gym.
4: You
0: got the Stairmaster there at the gym. Has that been helping?
4: Oh, yeah, and it tells you how many stairs you've done, so you can't get out of it easily either. And when I said to you I was going to do 30 floors, I have to do them all now.
0: Yeah. So you're doing it in full kit in the gym. I mean, are you there at a public gym and everyone's thinking, oh, yeah, that's Tanya, she's doing the stair climb? How are you managing to do that to not raise a crowd?
4: Oh, look, no, there'll be a crowd later on. I'm still at the stage where I am just in my gym clothes and I'm starting to put my boots on, and I've got a 20-kilo weight vest that I use as well.
0: You're a rock star. Absolutely a rock star. This is Tanya, who stepped in and she's stepping up. She's taking on the firefighter stair climb, which is 30 flights. And she's doing 30 flights three times a week as part of the All in August Challenge. It's all in honour of the wonderful charities such as the Peter MacCallum Cancer Foundation. And a lifeline, and monies raised will go to those organisations. You can find out more through fighterclimb.org.au. Climber, Tanya Lumley, get behind her. Let's back Tanya to get to the top. 28 floors you'll be doing in about a month's time, Tanya. So how are you tracking at the moment?
4: 33 sleeps.
0: Yeah, 33 sleeps, yeah.
4: not daunting at all.
0: No.
4: It's going to be it's going to be something, because it's so cold here at the moment it's so hot in that stairwell as well. So, but I tell you what, it is such a vibe. The people there's a cheerleader on every floor and you know, a medic on every floor as well, fortunately. and if you need to take an hour to get up, you take an hour. I'm going to get it in 7 minutes this year.
0: 7 minutes, because you actually won it last year. What was your time when you did it last year?
4: I didn't win the climb last year. I won, although I did it in about 8 minutes last year. I came about fourth or fifth for my area.
0: Fantastic. Yeah. Well, congratulations.
4: So I'm hoping to get that this year. Thank you.
0: Where are the stairs? Where's the building?
4: Oh, it's in the Crown Towers.
0: Crown Towers.
4: In town, yeah.
0: So the big day is, as you say, it's only 30 sleeps away, September 12th. Yeah. We're talking to Tanya Lumley, and that's the name you want to look for if you want to back Tanya to be a fundraiser champion as well as a stair champion. Firefighterclimb.org.au. Follow the links, climber Tanya Lumley, and let's hope that you raised the most amount raised last year. What did you rack up?
4: I did. It was nearly $16,000.
0: Fantastic. Well done.
4: It was. I was really proud of that, David. They're such good charities.
0: They really are. Now, I understand that you also lost a dear friend to cancer, which has also made this as much a personal challenge as anything else, Tanya.
4: Yeah, I did. And he'd put up a good fight for a while, and we did lose him during that year before. But he came up the stairs with me, as did a number of people, and one of them being my best friend's 2-year-old, who's been through awful hell with cancer. And you think about these people and you have to push through, and you got to raise the money and do all the things that we can do to help out.
0: Funnily enough, we are talking to Nathan Cavalieri very shortly, who had his own diagnosis of leukemia at 6 and has turned that around with his own life. So that is all about fundraising. It's also about the strong people around those in need. That is Tanya Lumley. You are a legend. You're a rock star. We wish you well
4: Thank
0: on the big
4: you, David.
0: Climb.
4: Keep I'll let us you informed. Know how it goes.
0: Oh, you make sure you do. It's been lovely to chat with you, and thanks for being part of All in August.
4: Thank you, David.
0: Keep well. There you go, Tanya Lumley, and you can get behind Tanya or any of the climbers at the Firefighter Climb, all one word, firefighterclimb.org.au. And as I said, money's raised. Go to the 000 Foundation, the Peter MacCallum Cancer Foundation, and Lifeline. And that takes some doing. 28 floors, 25 kilo plus of kit, hot. Wow, that is, what was that, 8 minutes, 7 minutes, 28 floors? Hard to do that, even in casual wear. We're about to meet, Nathan, our second NC for those playing at home. We had Naomi Crisante. Yes, we had Tanya Lumley in between. Nathan Cavalieri. And then our final NC, who is a regular on the show, is going to close off the little trio. That's coming up. Let's have a tune before we get to say g'day to Nathan. And this one is a little bit of, what am I going for? You Can't Hurry Love. This is another beautiful UK tune from Phil Collins.

0: Seem to be working through the UK classics at the moment. So we went from Pete Townsend to Phil Collins. That is You Can't Hurry Love. Someone who knows very well is you can't hurry health or happiness either. Things take their own time and their own course. But the good news is that Nathan Cavalieri is back on stage and doing a huge tour. It's a tour called Growing Pains, which weaves in storytelling as much as a gifted guitar play. That's coming up, and Nathan after this.
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0: And the good news is, well, more good news to pass on, is that the power is returning. Little by little, across North Fitzroy and Clifton Hill. I'm looking at what the city power numbers are, and they've gone from something like 6,000 down to 4,000, now at 1,000. It's nosediving with every refresh of the screen. So it seems as though that whole sector of inner North Melbourne is being rectified. Good news. Good news is, too, for those who are lovers of guitar music, one of our finest guitarists recognised around the world as a prodigy who has still continued with his prodigious work. It's Nathan Cavalieri, who's got the Growing Pains Nathan Cavalieri store. That's a story, 14 dates around the place. A whole lot happening very soon in Victoria. Great to have you with us, Nathan.
3: Thanks for having me.
0: Yeah, I mean, we were just talking to Tanya Lumley, and she's doing a great stair climb as part of her firefighting, and it's all in honour of Peter McCallum Research Institute. You, as a young bloke, you were only six, got the news that no six-year-old wants to hear, leukemia, yeah. Then in remission at 30. This, your story is pretty much defined by your health. How much has music kept your nose above the water of bad news?
3: Yeah, great question. I mean, I developed a connection with music probably around about that time when I had leukemia. It became a channel of expression that allowed me to digest emotions in ways that words didn't allow. And that's never left me. Like, whatever I go through in my life, good stuff, challenging stuff, the music is definitely an anchor.
0: Now, I love the fact that you have come from the most unlikely cradle in terms of your music wunderkind status. You've been recognised by B.B. King as the future of the blues. I mean, that is just stunning quote. You got to play with Mark Knopfler as part of the Starlight Foundation Wish. Mark Knopfler came away just gooey-eyed, thinking this kid is the real deal. How is it that this son of a bricklayer became one of the greatest guitarists? What am I missing? What is that secret sauce that made you become such an extraordinary guitarist?
3: Well, I mean, if you ask my parents, they reckon I wasn't a natural. they said the only thing that was natural was just my passion to play, and I was exposed to it thanks to my dad, and even just the way that we consumed music back then was very different to how we consume it today. So, but the rest was just time, practice, because I loved it so much. And I was lucky enough to have amazing mentors around me, whether it was Tommy or Jimmy or Diesel or B.B. King. A lot of this stuff, you just can't engineer. It just happened. And I'm very grateful for it.
0: We spoke to Mark. Mark being Diesel, and he said what was amazing in chatting with Mark was just how much Mark Lazzot was it's really hard to go from being this extraordinary young talent, as both you and Mark were, to then being this storied, beloved, illustrious troubadour. That's a tricky road to step, and I know that you've had you've been through the valley of shadows as well, with your own mental health, and I really admire you for owning that and making that such a public ordeal, because in a way that makes it far more allowable for all of us to talk about it. So thank you for being so overt and courageous about it. Can I ask you, you had a moment in 2016 with Kenny Jewell that really lit the fuse of your music desire again. What was it about that session?
3: Oh, I mean, that period was really important because I was going through a lot of dark stuff, and I really didn't think I'd return to the stage until there was just a realization that I had that it wasn't this fear that I developed of the stage. And this is thanks to sort of going within and just and pulling all those layers apart, is that it was I had trouble separating all the stress and the anxiety and the panic with the stage. And that's how I realized that it was all that corrupted my love for the stage. My love for the stage was always there, and I just needed to take those baby steps back onto the stage by facing my fears again to prove to myself that I not only had the capacity, but still the love was there. And one of those moments was getting up with my mate Kenny Jewell, just at a local, you know, corner pub stage, and where there was no pressure. It was just bringing it back to a couple of mates playing music, and then just each time I'd get back up on stage, it'd be a bigger stage. And you know, but when I say pressure, in inverted commas, whether it was a promoted gig, and what, you know, a few gigs led to then national tours and album releases, and yeah, it's pretty special.
0: Well, you've kept the theme of those little bijou stages, because what I see here in front of me is a fabulous tour of Victoria, and you're not necessarily going for the big Maya Music Bowl, even though you would mesmerise thousands doing that very thing, Nathan Cavalieri, but you're being smart about this. You're heading off to places, these smaller theatres right around Victoria, looking at Mildura, Swan Hill. There is the Mimo Music Hall in St Kilda for those listening closer to town. Forge Theatre in East Gippsland. I could go on and on, but the best thing you can do is head to Nathan Cavalieri. Warrnambool's involved, Gippsland, Pakenham, Ararat. It's pretty much the Melways and everything else. Get to nathancavalieri.com and you'll get to see these dates. And the dates are looming. The dates are in coming weeks and coming months. So make sure you get along. And it's called Growing Pains. It's as much a storytelling session as it is a music playing session, Nathan.
3: Yeah, absolutely. I mean, these are all the stories that have shaped me as a human being right into my adult life. And you know, I really wanted to create something that not only entertains and maybe triggers a bit of nostalgia, but has people walking away feeling inspired and maybe even a little bit more understood. And the more we're doing these shows, I'm starting to understand which people are moved by it. And I'm getting a lot of love from particularly teenagers, 14 years up, and parents, and we touch on a lot of topics that are still relevant today. So it's definitely a deep one, but it's a feel good.
0: Oh, it's beautiful, mate. Sure. Look, we've been doing a thing called Winter Solstice, and we've had the likes of Tim Rogers, we've had Eliza Hull, we've had so many wonderful artists, and everyone has owned their vulnerabilities, and you have been leading the way there too. It sometimes makes for the best music, and you've got some beautiful music here to share. This is Tilba. And I'm, without knowing too much more, is this about the certain place that's not far from Batemans Bay?
3: Yes, what a beautiful spot. I only recently discovered it at a really important time in my life, and this song's about just having a little bit more faith in the unknown.
0: Let's hear it. This is Tilba from Nathan Cavalieri.

0: So exciting to see Tilba on the map of the Australian Songbook, and so exciting to see Nathan Cavalieri back on the map of the big tour. Nathan is with me. That tune is called Tilba. You can find that on your favourite platform or store. Nathan Cavalieri is back telling stories. He's back hypnotising us with his exquisite guitar play. If you'd like to get along to the Growing Pains tour, the Nathan Cavalieri story, all you have to do is head to Nathan Cavalieri, and I guarantee there's going to be a venue very close to you, wherever you're listening in Victoria, to hear him. Thank you so much for joining us tonight, Nathan. I understand you got, briefly, a beautiful hand-me-down story. What is that item that you carry?
1: Oh, I've got a pair of jeans with a whole heap of patches in it that were sewn in there by the wardrobe lady from Street Fighter.
0: Get out of here.
1: And they're Jean-Claude Van Damme's pants.
0: You know what? I need to sit down after that story. Yeah, that is one of the many stories you can hear in the wonderful storytelling sessions of Growing Pains. Lovely to meet you, Nathan. Thanks so much for joining us.
1: Thanks for your time.
0: We are coming up to op shops and great op shop stories. We're also coming up to the third NC in our sequence. That's Dr. Nick Carr, and he's talking about AI, but more importantly, fatigue. That's coming up.
2: ABC News, good evening, I'm Noni Edwards. Federal Environment Minister Murray Watt says Australia's bird flu surge is a very serious problem. More than 200 confirmed cases of the deadly H5N1 bird flu

0: have been detected across the country, with hundreds of native bird and mammal species at risk of infection. Speaking to 7:30, Senator Watt says Australia was well prepared for bird flu's arrival, but says a vaccine regime for wild birds is not feasible.
1: Vaccination requires two doses, and it's hard enough to catch wild birds once, let alone twice. There's also no vaccine anywhere in the world when it comes to mammals, so in terms of seals, sea lions, those kinds of creatures. But we have been trialling vaccinations of birds in captive settings.
0: South Australian Premier Peter Malinauskas says a royal commission into artificial intelligence will help the state maximise the benefits of the technology. Mr Malinauskas announced the nine-month-long inquiry after returning from a trip to the United States where he met technology developers. He says a panel of commissioners will have 9 months to hear from businesses, industry bodies, unions, developers and independent experts.
2: The use of artificial intelligence is an exciting opportunity to advance the cause of humanity. But it is also true that unchecked artificial intelligence does represent a material risk to the way our society operates.
0: The New South Wales Premier says he's concerned about air traffic controller shortages after Sydney Airport dealt with major delays. Roster constraints caused dozens of flights to run late on Saturday, and two staff had to be temporarily stood down on Sunday when two planes nearly collided on the tarmac. Air Services Australia says it's working on boosting recruitment of air traffic controllers, and a new rostering system coming online in the next month or so will help improve reliability. Chris Minns has told Afternoon Briefing he hopes shortages can soon be resolved.
3: We've got another airport opening soon, Western Sydney International Airport, which will massively increase capacity in Sydney. So I have to say we're a little concerned if we're already stretched in our single airport or our major airport because we're about to effectively double capacity soon.
0: Internationally, the Israeli Prime Minister's rejection of the latest US-backed peace plan for Gaza is being seen as a setback for Donald Trump's efforts to end the conflict. It comes days after the US president claimed a significant breakthrough and despite Hamas reaffirming its commitment to lay down weapons, as Middle East correspondent Matthew Doran explains.
4: Benjamin Netanyahu's position isn't entirely surprising, particularly given the rhetoric from some members of his government over the course of the last week. What it does show is just how tricky these negotiations are going to be from this point, and how Donald Trump's influence over the Prime Minister does have its limits, particularly ahead of the Israeli election in October.
0: Suspected Irish crime boss Daniel Kinahan, one of the world's most wanted men, has spent his first night in custody in Dublin after being extradited from Dubai. The 49-year-old has been charged with directing the activities of a criminal organisation between 2015 and 2017 and will remain in custody until October 5th. When it was explained to Kinahan during a 13-minute non-jury hearing that he could file an application for bail through the High Court, he replied, "I think we all know I won't be getting bail, but thank you for your time." Back home, advocacy group Western Australian Music says WA cannot rely on being included in nation touring music festivals after three festivals cancelled their Perth events in recent months. Laneway today announced its Perth and Adelaide festivals will not go ahead next year, citing logistical problems. The Strumming Bird and Froth and Fury festivals have also scrapped their 2026 and 2027 Perth shows, respectively. Owen Whittle has told 102.5 ABC Perth WA must develop its own festival scene.
5: We need to build our own. Like, we can't rely on touring promoters and touring festivals to include WA in. We have to back what we've got and we have to, you know, build our local festivals rather than relying on the East Coast to do it for us.
0: Sport now, and in cricket, Australia's test opener has backed the form of his South Australian batting partner, Jake Weatherald, ahead of this week's test match against Bangladesh in Darwin. The Australian men's team today had their first training session at Murara Oval, with Thursday's match the first international test played there since 2004. Travis Head says his opening partner, Weatherald, who hails from the Northern Territory, is well placed to score a maiden test ton in front of his hometown.
6: Played a lot of cricket with Jake. Again, what you can take out of last week, I thought he played really, really well against our bowlers in the match, Tim. So it looks like he's moving really well. He had a really good county championship season as well in England, so it feels like he's in good form.
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10: Evenings with David Astell.
11: Yes, you're quite right, DGH. I did think Phil and Pete. Phil Collins, of course, was in Genesis. Pete Townsend, founding member of The Who. And got those two mixed up, but that can happen. If you're a little tired, and I don't think I'm particularly tired tonight, not at all, but I didn't sleep that well, so that would suggest I might be a little underdone. That's tiredness, fatigue. Well, is it the same thing? I reckon fatigue might be a little more chronic. We talk about chronic fatigue syndrome, and that's where you feel as though you are constantly tired. You don't have these peaks of alertness. I don't know. We'll get Dr. Nick Carr to talk about that. And feel free to join us and listen in if you've got some questions around this, because tiredness, fatigue is often a symptom of other things going on in the body. And we'll talk about that. And Nick is also going to bring in the whole idea of AI scribes. So this is how GPs and other specialists might be using AI and how we feel about that and how doctors feel about that as well. Two important topics. So feel free to join us on either of those. If you have got thoughts or you've engaged and had those sort of conversations with your medical teams, same goes for tiredness, and tell me how you understand your own symptoms to be and what often might be a flag to something else going on that might be the case with you. The whole idea of you go along because you're tired and then you find out there's something deeper that's going on. It can be a very useful signal. That's coming up, but a little later after Nick, we'll be talking about op shops. That inspired tonight's questions that I've been asking everybody with their op shop hand-me-downs, their vintage clothing. And if you've got a vintage garment with a story to tell, make sure the garment, or you at least, does the telling, because we've got the frock shop author coming in who has written a beautiful book that is as much a tribute to op shopping as it is a wonderful ensemble of characters in their own stories and connection to the frock shop there in Sydney. Those stories coming up. Let's head for a tune, though. This one, I feel as though we've had lots of blokes and not too many girls. We had the Linda Ronstadt, but this one is Maria McKee, Show Me Heaven. And shortly, we'll be talking about tiredness. Can you relate? I bet you can. Dr. Nick coming in after this.

0: two things I learned reading the notes attached to this song. One is that that was the soundtrack song and the principal song for Days of Thunder, which was that kind of Daytona thriller with Tom Cruise and Nicole Kidman. I didn't know that. But the other thing I didn't know is Maria McKee, who's a Californian singer, when she was 19, she wrote Fergal Sharkey's incredible song, A Good Heart. That is quite the claim for a teenager. That was a beautiful song too. So too is Show Me Heaven from the Days of Thunder soundtrack. It's 12 past nine. How are you going with tiredness? It comes and goes. Fatigue is a different thing. Fatigue will hang around. So what's going on with the bod? And what's the difference between tiredness and fatigue, and then fatigue and chronic fatigue? Two big questions. And the other one is, what role is AI playing in the medical centre of the future? Dr. Nick will be joining us, tackling all those questions after this.
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7: Hi, Dr. Nick.
0: That's the one. That's the one. I thought it was going to be someone snoring because when I associate tiredness, I associate it with a lack of sleep. Dr. Nick is back in the house. He's a retired GP, but that doesn't stop him from giving us all those important public health messages, including tonight, AI, and principally about tiredness and fatigue. Great to have you in again, Nick.
8: Oh, good to see you again, David.
0: Well, there it is. There
8: that
0: it is.
8: Was not me, I promise.
0: So Brussels sprouts for lunch, was it? Tell me, what is it? I mean, I suggested that fatigue is something that's a little bit more, you know, chronic. Is that your understanding? Is that the medical semantic understanding?
8: Well, in medicine, we don't really differentiate between the two. But in common understanding, tiredness is what we all feel at the end of the day and so on, and is normal. Whereas people often think of fatigue as something a little bit different, something which is not so normal. And, hey, why am I so fatigued? But in medicine, we don't really differentiate between the two. We use them interchangeably. But we get interested, of course, when people have this sense that their tiredness or their fatigue, it's going on for a long time. It doesn't seem to be corrected by things they would expect to make it better, good sleep and that sort of thing. And they're saying, why am I always tired, Doc?
0: We were just chatting to Nathan Cavalieri, who quite openly talked about having a period where he needed to take a break from music because he had all sorts of issues around burnout and insomnia. But one thing he brought up is this idea that mental health, or you know, maybe even struggling with mental health, often manifests as fatigue. It's kind of depression and fatigue can be hand in hand.
8: It's such an important point. And about 20 years ago, I was actually asked to write a review article about chronic tiredness.
0: Yeah.
8: And when I handed my manuscript into the editor, it came straight back. He said, what is this? And I said, what do you mean? He said, well, you've put down as the first cause of chronic tiredness, uncertain. How can you possibly say? Well, they said, that's what the research shows, because uncertain, and it's usually a mix of complex personal circumstances, commonly including psychological, psychiatric things.
0: Yeah. Is it true to say that fatigue, so something a little more lasting than tiredness, can often be a symptom of something other going on within the body? I mean, we talk about mental health, that's one thing, but can something like fatigue be a symptom maybe of not enough vitamins, not enough blood, iron in the blood, or other things going on within the body?
8: The answer is absolutely yes. Mm-hmm. And in fact, fatigue is a symptom of so many different diseases. So it covers a wide, wide range of the whole gamut of medicine, psychiatric, physical, and so on. But what we get interested in primary care and general practice is the people whose main complaint is of fatigue. So people who've got some serious underlying disease are probably going to have fatigue and weight loss, for instance, or some other symptom like pain. But we know that in all the research, particularly here in Australia, that somewhere between 1% and 2% of all people who go to see a doctor, their primary complaint is just the fatigue. And that's a different subgroup, because they're not saying, I'm tired and...

0: important. They're saying tiredness is the primary thing, and that's a very different group of people.
1: So let's look at that syndrome. This is people who are not getting enough sleep. They can recognise that, or maybe they're, despite getting enough sleep, they're still finding this this low-level energy. I'd like to understand how fatigue presents itself.
0: So we need to differentiate probably between fatigue and sleepiness.
1: Okay.
0: Because there is a group of people who are fatigued and actually are falling asleep. They're chronically sleepy.
1: Yeah.
0: And so one of the first things we think about when someone presents with fatigue as their main symptom is, how is sleep? Are you sleepy during the daytime? Are you falling asleep during the day? Because sleep disorder is one of the reasons people get chronic tiredness. But that's different because they're not just tired, they're also falling asleep. And that group of people, we're going to go straight to talk about what sort of sleep do you have, and the sorts of things we'd look for, particularly this thing called sleep apnea, where people are snoring heavily or stopping breathing during the night, which disrupts their sleep, and then they're sleepy during the day.
1: Very useful distinction to make there. So fatigue is about low energy, not necessarily sleepiness. And fatigue, now people are starting to worry about, if I am always fatigued, if I've always got that very low watt approach to life, where does that, the line between fatigue and chronic fatigue, where is that drawn, Nick?
0: So chronic in medicine just means long term. Mm-hmm. So we normally talk about fatigue as being a problem when it has become chronic, i.e. long term, which usually means several weeks or even months. But we need to differentiate that from chronic fatigue syndrome.
1: Yeah.
0: And just to flag with listeners, I don't really want to go into chronic fatigue syndrome. That's a whole segment on its own.
1: It is.
0: It's actually an interesting thing, that because one of the first sort of modern recognitions of CFS, chronic fatigue syndrome, was at the hospital where I worked.
1: Really?
0: At the Royal Free Hospital in London. In 1955, there was a thing that spread through the hospital, and over time up to a third of the staff went off with this relapsing severe fatigue disorder.
1: Wow.
0: And it was first known as Royal Free Disease.
1: Is it common to have a cluster of CFS?
0: So this was one of the first really well-known presentations of this, and everybody thought it was mass hysteria. They didn't understand what was going on, and then all the people suffering in front said, how dare you call us mad? So it was rebranded as myalgic encephalomyelitis.
1: Well, that dignified everybody, but
0: that,
1: still.
0: That made people feel much better. Because
1: the reality didn't change.
0: Really, really medical, but it was a first recognition of chronic fatigue syndrome appearing in a group setting like that. And I worked there in the 1980s when all of that was over, and I'm glad to say I worked there tirelessly for 3 years.
1: And met your future partner.
0: I actually did.
1: There
0: she
1: you
0: was
1: go.
0: A paediatric social worker. and just on a little personal thing, yesterday was our 40th wedding anniversary.
1: I didn't even know, but here we go. You just happen to have some applause ready for you.
0: Thank you.
1: It's wonderful. Congratulations to you and to Sarah. This is Dr. Nick Carr. He's in the house and he's helping us understand the differences between tiredness and fatigue. We'll do chronic fatigue syndrome on another occasion. That's a very different and complex topic to get into. But tonight we are looking at what fatigue is, what it may signal, and, you know, how we can address fatigue. And you're more than welcome to join us to 1300 222 774. Call in 1300 222 774 and text in too if you like. And many texts I'll share in a moment, Nick, on 0437 774 774. It's 8:20. This one's from Lil. Hi, David, and hi, Nick. I remember when I was diagnosed with breast cancer, I was exhausted all the time prior to being diagnosed.
0: Yes.
1: And I know that's the case with people who might be suffering things like glandular fever, things like an infection. They're not feeling as though they've got that same pep. Charlie's going to be talking about AI, where we're going shortly. That's our second chapter tonight. And hi, David and Nick. I've had a stroke. I've had strokes, plural, and have had chronic fatigue as well. So that is a different, two very stiff challenges there. We wish you well. Nick, let's turn things slightly towards this idea of treatment. And how do we go about, how does a GP or that sort of first responder start to approach fatigue as a, as in terms of finding well-being?
0: Well, you'd appreciate, before we go to treatment, we have to work, well, why on earth is this particular individual fatigued?
1: Yeah, okay.
0: And nearly everybody with fatigue, they're very worried that there's something serious going on. And for Lil, obviously, that was serious. She had cancer. This is actually very uncommon, because if people have something nasty like that, normally they will have other symptoms as well. So in practice, we find that when someone has fatigue,

0: if they have something serious underlying it, normally by the time we've taken the history and had a look at them, we know this is something more than just fatigue. There's something else going on.
1: So, and Jim from Elwood is very much in that camp, as you were just suggesting, Nick. Hi, David and Nick. I've suffered with low energy fatigue since contracting sepsis last year. So again, there's this deeper root cause of fatigue.
0: So it doesn't matter whether you talk about malignancies, whether you talk about heart disease, lung disease. All of these systems problems can cause fatigue. But if we take it as purely fatigue, I've just not felt the energy I should. I've just not been right for so long, Doc. And you go through, ask the questions, cannot find anything else going on. There's no weight loss. They're not bleeding somewhere. You examine them. They haven't got lumps and bumps and lymph nodes everywhere. What the research shows that fewer than 10% and often fewer than 5% of that group have a diagnosable underlying physical disorder. So we know that for the majority of people where fatigue is the only symptom, most of those people, we will not make a diagnosis. Now, we still need to rule things out. So we're going to do a raft of blood tests. And there's a thing called, it's often called by doctors, the TAT screen, T-A-T-T, which just stands for tired all the time.
1: Yeah.
0: And most doctors will have a TAT screen that they do, which includes some basic blood tests, maybe a urine test, ruling out, as our texter said, some of the infectious diseases, iron levels, thyroid, diabetes, checking for all those sorts of things. But again, we know that most of the time, they're going to be normal.
1: So you are, I mean, from this, I clearly gather that you are encouraging people who are experiencing uncustomary fatigue. It is very much wise to head off to a GP because there may be some other underlying disorder. There may not with all the TAT tests, but it's very wise to, you're wiser to know.
0: I think it's very, very important to get it checked out. A, because you do want to make sure that there isn't some medical thing going on, and we can check that fairly easily and fairly quickly. But in that big, big, big group of people where there isn't, it then becomes, I say it's personalised medicine. We then have to think, okay, what is it that's happening to you? We go through that person's individual experience. Where are the stresses? What are the psychological things? What's going on at home? It could be a hidden thing. It could be things like domestic violence, where that's happening behind the scenes, and the person doesn't even recognise that that's the trigger or finds it very difficult to talk about.
1: So there you go. Please take fatigue seriously, whatever the underlying condition may be. Sometimes it's just that first visit that'll help you start to identify what is happening in your own body and your own life around you. But this is another thing that's happening pervasively more and more in society, whether it's in media or whether it's in industry or whether it's in coding. I understand that AI has certainly made its presence felt in the family clinic. Tell me, what is this thing called AI scribing or AI scripts, Nick?
0: So you'll know when you go to the doctor, and nearly every doctor now is using a computer. And if you're an older doctor like me, you'll see us incompetently fumbling with a couple of digits trying to slowly type up some notes. Often we do that after the patient has gone because we're so embarrassed about our typing. But writing the medical notes is the bane of many doctors' lives. So along comes AI with this clever idea that, well, we'll listen to the consultation, we'll use all sorts of complicated technology and churn out some medical notes based on the conversation that's been heard. And I first came across this a number of years ago when someone who was actually a medical student had started working on this and asked me to beta test a product that they were using, which eventually turned into one of the mainstream AI scribes. So for the last 3 years of my practice, I used one intensively and had a good look at them. So there are a number of these products available. There are about seven companies around Australia all producing AI scribes. And they've infiltrated practice so that 2 or 3 years ago, it was a handful of people. Now it's a huge percentage. In some areas, over 50% of doctors are using AI scribes. So it's really come in.
1: So is that to say that the device is eavesdropping, essentially, that is listening to the conversation and the consultation?
0: Yes.
1: Does it have to be with the patient's consent? Do you need to be upfront about that?
0: So absolutely the right question, because yes, I mean, the way it works is there's a little microphone sitting on the desk, so the computer is listening and recording, so making a transcript, listening to it, and then there's a tool that does a voice-to-text transcript of the consultation, and then the AI engine is what converts a transcript into an intelligent medical notes. And of course, that is a very important thing that requires the informed consent from the person sitting in the chair.
1: And this one is Charlene Cutton says, should GPs should be using local Maldives only for transcription? They're free and don't require ridiculous hardware. So how did you find, I mean, we can't mention particular models, but how did you find the technology had evolved in that beta testing phase till now?
0: Straight out of the box of when it began, it was remarkably accurate. Mm-hmm. Within a year, it was even more accurate. And I was astonished to find, after using it for about 2 years, that even COVID, where people were wearing masks, sitting in the corner of the room and mumbling into their masks, it could pick it up. There's been a lot of criticism about AI scribes maybe being biased in having the same biases because of the way that the AI tool transcribes.
1: Biased
0: the same,
1: in terms of what? Prescriptions or interpretations?
0: In terms of interpretation and the same biases that ordinary people have. But I found that people with heavy accents and so on, it still picked it up. Often I once had a medical student with me and said, I actually didn't understand some of what that patient said, but the AI scribe did.
1: Does it extrapolate to suggested prescriptions? Does it help the GP in that regard?
0: Oh, Mr. Astle, you are so on the ball with this because that's absolutely the right question. So one of the reasons there's no, and there's an organisation called Digital Rights Watch, which has just produced a consultation paper around exactly these questions. They point out that here in Australia, the regulators won't get involved at this stage because unless they are providing medical advice, they don't count as a medical device. And so the TGA are not involved. And so there's a concern that the regulators aren't involved here enough at the moment.
1: It's just a it's just a scrim that divides the two roles, I think.
0: And so if the AI tools go beyond just interpreting the data and saying this is what was said in the consult to say, ah, but I think that patient might have gallstones, then it becomes a medical device and then it comes under the TGA.
1: And what GP would declare that diagnostic response from a tool, I wonder?
0: Well, it's always been my view for a long time now that we should be doing this because I think as a support tool, I think it would be absolutely invaluable. And my prediction is within a few years, a lot of GPs will use AI as a triage tool, a screening tool. So a patient will talk to the tool. The AI will say, I think this person needs to be seen immediately, or this person can have a couple of blood tests and then come in a week's time. I think that's the future. But at the moment, if you started doing anything like that, the TGA would be straight onto it, and quite right too.
1: It's a really fascinating area, and Nick, as always, can give us the latest intel, always engaged with the world of healthcare, and a retired GP, but very much immersed in health communication. We're getting some great texts coming in. This one, Christine, who's listening in the city. Hi, David and Nick. Fatigue is one of the first signs of pregnancy in the first trimester. True that?
0: Yes, and Christine, thank you. And we do think about that in our women patients of a certain age, that pregnancy is on the list of just think about that when fatigue is what's
1: Let's
0: presenting
1: Let's go through this, this menu.
0: Absolutely.
1: An AI might even suggest, is the patient pregnant? James of Sunshine, David and Nick, I was hoping to ask about the correlation between chronic pain and fatigue. And I have a friend who has chronic knee pain and divines being constantly exhausted. Thank you for 20 years of amazing care. So that's a very good point. This whole
0: James,
1: pain
0: that is,
1: and
0: such
1: fatigue.
0: such a great point. And pain is exhausting. Mm-hmm. And so chronic pain of any kind is almost always associated with fatigue.
1: Well, and this one, how does the patient know that the AI scribe has correctly transcribed what they're trying to tell the doctor? Again, a very good question. If there's someone's using a lot of idiom or a lot of slang, or maybe it's a mumbled conversation, I suppose the GP has to double-check the transcript.
0: Yes, so the requirement is that we use the AI scribe to generate the draft, and we then go through it and correct. Now, the danger is, of course, people get lazy because on the whole, the transcript's pretty good, and so they don't check carefully enough, and that's a real concern, that one. And so we haven't ironed all that out. But I turned around the other way and say, but we used to rely on hopeless doctors handwriting or badly typing notes, and that was full of errors and omissions. So it's not only with the AI.
1: Hold there, Nick, because I know you've got an op shop story to tell. Not you, but your beloved. But let's find out what Dr. Philip Clark is diagnosing for the nightlife. Good evening, Philip. Hello, Philip.
2: Hello.
1: Hello to you, my good friend. Now, good to have you back on the airwaves.
2: Well, it's good to be back. Yes.
1: No, and you're sounding,
2: I'm out from under the knife. And
1: you're sounding like Philip Clark all over again. Great to have you with us.
2: I know it's been a rough week and a half. Mm. But anyway, I'm here.
1: Well, what are you doing tonight?
2: Well, I'm reaching for a drink. I need one. But so are many women reaching for a drink as well. We're going to talk about the very significant rise in alcohol consumption amongst women over 50.
1: Yeah.
2: It's wine time. It's me time. Mm-hmm. It's women who are taking time out from all the chaos to reward themselves. We're going to talk about it with a couple of experts in the field. It's complicated. Australia's relationship with boozing is very complicated.
1: It is.
2: There are not easy. Well, I don't know what does the solution look like? So we'll talk some more about that in the first hour. You might like to join the conversation as well. Ellen Ransley will join us for the latest roundup of news from Canberra, including all the latest on the melons controversy. As the world goes to hell in a handbasket, you might find it hard to believe we're talking about this, but we are. What else are we talking about tonight? Oh, the Large Hadron Collider is being closed down. It's one of those things when you say it, it springs off the tongue, but what does it do? Mm-hmm. Hardly anyone knows. In one of my questions, I think, to Dan is, what's a hadron anyway?
1: Or is it
2: a Mr. Hadron?
1: Come on.
2: Was there a corpulent Mr. Hadron who invented this?
1: It's a typo booby trap.
2: Here we go. What is it?
1: I don't know what a hadron is. You'll have to ask him and listen carefully, and I'll ask you tomorrow night just to prove you're listening.
2: Monday night travel, we're off to Bali, which you might think every square inch has been trodden, but Fleur Banger would like to disagree with you. And so she's going to take us around the joint as well. So we'll play The Mighty Challenge and American Insight with Bill Wyman tonight.
1: Fantastic.
2: On all sorts of matters in the US.
1: Great to have you back, Phil, and have a great show.
2: Terrific to be back. Thank you.
1: It's Philip Clark and... Before we bid adieu to Dr. Nick, still getting great texts. Rosie from Chilton. Hi, David and Nick. With some fatigue without any other symptoms, is it possible to suffer with a grief of the death of someone close? Well, that's very true. Grief and fatigue can be a dovetail as well.
0: So the commonest cause of fatigue is psychological, personal, psychiatric and social issues like that. And grief is certainly a profound cause of fatigue.
1: Wonderful question, Rosie, and take care. But finally, Nick, with op shops on the horizon, our very next topic, I think it's your daughter who's the op shop queen.
0: Yes, I'm hopeless at op shops. I come home with a shirt that's too bright and too tight. My wife says straight back to the op shop. But my older daughter is astonishing. She can ferret out the designer silk something or other from anywhere. And she managed to get me, I was saying, I really want to get a nice silk something for my wife for a birthday present sometime. And she came back and said, I found this vintage designer one online. And, it was absolutely amazing. So
1: I love it.
0: A good op shopper worth their weight in gold.
1: You know, honestly, with my daughter, whenever they go sort of drive out of town, they go straight to the op shop. I mean, they don't go to the cafe. They don't go to the tourist centre. They go straight to the op shop because that's where the bargains are to be had. Fresh pickings, so to speak. That is our topic coming up. Dr. Nick, great to have you in. Congratulations on the big 40 years of happy life together with Sarah. And thanks for being part of the show, as always.
0: Thanks, David. Lovely to see you again.
1: Dr. Nick Carr is a retired GP. He's also, too, an active member of the evening's roster. And thank you so much for all your questions. And please tell me, what was that treasure you found at the op shop? Or maybe spin it a different way. What's that vintage item of clothing that you possess? Whether it was a hand-me-down from a sibling, a parent, an auntie, an uncle, or whether it was something that was found there on the rack in the most unlikely place. The stories that garment could tell, well, you'll have to do the telling for us. Give us a call, 1300 222 774, 1300 222 774. Some op shop stories coming up with an op shop novelist. This is Life in a Northern Town. Before that, by the Dream Academy. It's now 25 minutes to 10.

0: Life in a Northern Town, the name of the track. Dream Academy from the self-titled album of 85. They were from London. There was Nick Laird's Clowes, Kate St. John or St. John, and Gilbert Gabriel. We are talking about op shopping, whether you're a keen op shopper or whether you had that Aladdin's moment where you came across and, hey presto, there it was, that most unthinkable, unimaginable but perfect item. Whether it was a garment, whether it was a board game, whether it was an item of furniture, what is that op shop humble brag that you've got? The jewel in your crown that you still possess in the wardrobe, in the hallway. Love to know about it. And the op shop fetish that we all have, because who doesn't love a bargain, let alone it's a world that doesn't have QR codes, that doesn't have chatbots, that has the basic principles of chat and good feelings. 1300 222 774 if you'd like to tell your op shop story. And if you've got a hand-me-down, the hand-me-down is where the stories lie. What is that hand-me-down you've got there on your person or there handy in the drawer? And you can text in too on 0437 774 774. It's 20 to 10.
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8: Evenings with David Astor.
0: And with Sophie Green, who I don't even know how many hours in the day that Sophie has. Most of us have 24. I think Sophie has about 42. Because how else can you be the author of some 7 or 8 best-selling books and also manage a country music website? She's also been in charge of the non-fiction list for many years at Hachette. And somehow she just churns out these books that are bestsellers, that capture the spirit of friendships. Always got strong plots, and this one is no different. It is set in a frock shop, in a most swish part of Inner Harbour Sydney, talking about Mossman, but really this is a frock shop that could be anywhere in Australia. Sophie Green, congratulations on another fabulous book, and how do you fit all this in the course of a day?
9: Thank you, David. Look, partly how I fit it in is by

0: not doing your crosswords because I can't do them.
1: Shots fired. I mean, we've only just met.
0: Because I subscribe to the Sydney Morning Herald partly so I can have the crosswords, and then I see your initials and I think, no.
1: There you go.
0: Today.
1: So that's every time you pass on my crosswords, I'm giving you that 7 or 8 hours just to use at your own disposal.
0: There you go.
1: So, I don't get a mention in the back in the acknowledgements, well, but your mum Robbie does.
0: Yes, she does. Yes.
1: So before we get to Chris and St Kilda, who's got an op shop story, tell us about Robbie.
0: So my mother is the book's dedicated to her. She's the most stylish and elegant woman I've ever met, and it was her dress-up drawer. Well, it was my dress-up drawer filled with her clothes that I first remember firing my imagination as a child. She had this incredible sleeveless turtleneck kind of disco top that was black with gold thread.
1: Oh,
0: and
1: wow.
0: I used to think that was just the best thing ever, and it was far too big for me for years. But
1: did you have a hairbrush microphone and sing to the likes
0: there
1: of
0: could well
1: know,
0: have been
1: Madonna?
0: That. Yeah.
1: I'm just guessing.
0: Yeah, there could well have been that.
1: And could have
0: she's,
1: been that.
0: Yeah, she was always so incredibly stylish, but my grandparents as well, her parents were very stylish, so I think I've inherited that.
1: Did your mum buy secondhand a lot? Was she always out for the vintage look?
0: No, she's actually not a vintage shopper, but she was a very early customer of Carla Zampatti. For example, so she supported Australian designers. She's got still an amazing eye for detail and putting things together. So I learnt by watching.
1: That's another good question too. Maybe like you, like Sophie, you had a dress-up box because that was the funnest box that was dragged out from behind the couch when the kids got playing and dressing up as dowagers and bank robbers. Tell us about the dress-up boxes. Often that was full of hand-me-downs as well. Give us a call. As Chris has done, calling in from St Kilda. Good evening, Chris.
2: Good evening. Sorry, I'm being obtrusive. I've
1: no.
2: Run once
1: no,
2: tonight.
1: No, you're always welcome, Chris. Now tell us your op shop story.
2: Well, it's not to do with clothes.
1: No,
2: it's
1: okay.
2: To do with a book.
1: Mm-hmm.
2: At the time I was dealing in secondhand books and I was going to op shops to buy secondhand books to flog for more.
1: Yeah.
2: And I recall saying to my partner when I found something, oh, I'll get $300 for this. And I offered it to another secondhand dealer who is much more prominent than me. And he said, oh, I'll give you $1,000 for that.
1: What? What did you find?
2: Yes.
1: First folio?
2: No, first Christ, no. I don't know that there are any in Australia.
1: No, but what was it? I'm genuinely curious, Chris. $1,000 for a book, that is obviously something of great rarity.
2: Well, it was the first edition in what a dealer, second-hand dealer, would describe as fine condition of Colin Dexter's first Detective Morse.
1: Oh, the Inspector Morse series. My Lord, that's amazing. Well, you draw me in because he made crosswords, as you're probably aware of, Chris.
2: Well, yes. And subsequently, after a year or so, the dealer sold it for a bit over $2,000.
1: But, oh, dear. What a find.
2: I was happy to take it.
1: That's a beautiful find, and it takes an eagle eye to see it. Well done, Chris, and that's a great story to kick things off.
2: Okay.
1: The bargain that you can find there on the shelf in the bargain bin. How adept have you become, inspired by your mum, Robbie, to just find that perfect garment? So if you've got a bit of an op shop radar these days?
0: I do have a little bit of a radar, mainly actually from spending a year living in Vancouver, BC, where there are some fantastic op shops, and it was very much the thing to do, go op shopping there. This was several years ago now.
1: Mm-hmm.
0: So I think I developed the op shop eye there, but I still will go to op shops, and in fact,
1: always
0: to an op shop inspired the book. But I also will order some secondhand online.
1: Yeah. Well, Evie listening in, hi David and Sophie, op shopping is my mindfulness activity. On one occasion, I happened upon a pair of original Christian Dior shoes, and on another, Louis Vuitton tote bag. Where? It's the secret squirrel with appreciation. She's not telling us, but Evie is the one to follow. Everyone, Evie, follow Evie. But you tell me about the visit to the op shop that inspired your book that's just out now with a shop called The Frock Shop. What was that visit?
0: So there's an op shop, a Lifeline shop in the suburb next to where I live, and I'd been in there before and seen this older woman who was there, fabulous, lots of makeup. She was really zhuzhed up. huge personality. She's probably mid-70s. And I noticed that if someone was trying an item of clothing on, she was styling them.
1: Oh,
0: and she
1: beautiful.
0: Had opinions on yeah. everything. And she was telling me what I should be getting. And then as I walked out of the shop, I thought, I wonder what it'd been like for her if she'd been there for years. And then I started to think, what if the shop was a boutique first and she'd worked there for years and then it turned into a charity shop?
1: That's the novel's imagination at work. What I love about that story, because that's the character that you ultimately chose, that's the character of, is it Daphne?
0: Daphne, yes.
1: What I love about the Daphne is she would see everyone coming and going, and she would see the life cycles of her customers as much as she would see their fortunes shifting.
0: Yes.
1: Because for someone like your mum, getting the very first and best from Australian designers in her heyday may well just quietly sneak into the op shop to get something for that party because things are a little tight at the moment. And that is what Daphne can see.
0: Yeah, and there is a minor character, who does exactly that. She's fallen on harder times, but she likes to look elegant. And I do think dignity is part of that.
1: It's a very important part of it. Yes, it's no shade at all. We're talking about this is the human being who's looking to survive and thrive and look stylish. Tell me about the Frock Shop and the characters that you draw to the place.
0: So the Frock Shop is set in Mossman, which is where I grew up and where I still live. And we do have boutiques, but we also do have quite a lot of secondhand clothing shops now. And so the Frock Shop started life as a boutique several decades ago. Daphne was working there as a young woman, and now it's this charity shop. And she's there observing the comings and goings, styling people. She's got a friend called Adelaide who was a cellist who worked overseas for many years. She's now retired and is back. There's a high school student called Lucy who comes across the road at lunchtime. She wants to be a designer. There's an actress called Christina who's had a scandal and is back living with her mother close by. And then there is Margot, who is, as I say, a will-o'-the-wisp, who is not quite sure who she is or what she should be doing.
1: Mystery, scandal, generational discrepancies as well, class. This is the whole ingredients that go behind Frock Shop. Now, you may know Sophie's work because she's had great success with many titles over the years, many of them along the lines of the Bellbird River Country Choir, Thursdays at Orange Blossom House, the Shelley Bay Ladies Swimming Circle. These are wonderful ensemble dramas. There's always a bit of drama, there's always a bit of comedy, there's great dialogue, and here it is all set in a Frock Shop. It's out now with Hachette. Time now is 12 minutes to 10, and you are welcome to join us with your dress-up box. Are we the only families that had dress-up boxes? I'm sure we weren't. I don't know where it went. I think it did ultimately go to the op shop because the kids, they're not dressing up as you know, Mr. and Mrs. Kafoops these days. Not now that they're 28 and 30. However, it was a very precious part of childhood, dressing up and pretending to be other. 1300 222 774, and a big shout out to all those volunteers who are behind the counter of things like the Lifeline stores, the op shops, the Brotherhood of St. Lawrence, Salvation Army stores. You are the lifeblood. 0437 774 774. So the other thing about this book is it is the, while the setting is the inspiration, it's the characters that really make things thrive. How do you begin to shape characters? Hearing about a cellist, hearing about Lucy from across the road, how do these characters coalesce in your mind?
0: I do a lot of planning work for the novels, and so I will make lots of notes about characters. I follow a particular structure that I found in a book called The Thorn Necklace by an American writer called Francesca Leah Block. So 12-question framework. I spend quite a bit of time finding out who they are, making lots of notes, so that when I start writing the story, I feel what's right for them, what decisions they would make and things they would do.
1: I'm also looking at your background, and this is getting back to my initial quip about you and your time quotient. You've lived about 9 lives, and one of them, you were the very first person involved with the 7 Network news site. It was almost when the internet was invented. How did you begin to,
0: I wasn't the very first person, but it was early on in the days.
1: It was a tribute magazine that you did to Home and Away.
0: And it was a website.
1: Yeah. So what did you do? So it was amazing.
0: So I came in and there was a very small team, and it was pretty much the early days of the internet there. And I inherited a job. That person was still on the team. And I looked at this Home and Away website. I'd never watched Home and Away. I was a bit of a snob about it, I think. And then I started started watching, I thought, this show's amazing.
1: Oh, yeah.
0: The storytelling here is incredible. The writers were so good.
1: It's based on the Thorn Necklace, you know that.
0: Yes.
1: It's all the character notes. Right. They've all got motivations. They've all got backstories.
0: Exactly. And it's now been going for over 3 decades.
1: It has. That's also signals its success. It's funny because you and I may well have crossed paths because one of my early jobs online was doing the Sydney Olympics for Channel 7. And, 2000, the internet had well and truly arrived. But we're all just starting to understand what content, what creating content meant and what links were and what clickbait was.
0: So, did you enjoy that?
1: Yeah, I did. A lot. It was great to be part of a team. And that's something I was going to get to is one thing about working as a novelist. It's a solitary job. And someone who's worked so closely in teams, whether it's Hachette or whether it's in Channel 7, how do you compensate for the solitude of novel writing?
0: I think I just accept that that's the job. Mm-hmm. And to an extent, when I'm writing something and I'm writing next year's book at the moment, I'm not ever alone in my head because the characters are there. Mm-hmm. And so it's that weird thing where I've created them, yet they visit.
1: Yeah.
0: And so it feels like they come from the ether and show up and then boss me around.
1: All right. Now, I've written two novels from way back in the sort of 90s. But I've written other manuscripts since. My question is this. When I finish a manuscript, I very naughtily roll a cigarette and have a whiskey because it's kind of this cliche that I've been fulfilling. It's like the end of a long haul. How do you celebrate the finishing of a manuscript?
0: I don't know that I have recently because I just have to go back to work and there's usually something else going on or there's a country music interview to do.
1: You never stop, do you?
0: I don't. I don't like to be bored, David.
1: You are the girl who says yes.
0: I do say yes to things because life's more interesting that way.
1: You know what? Maybe I could teach you how to do these crosswords. And so there you probably only bring out maybe 3 books every 4 years rather than 5 in 3.
0: Because I do look at them, I think, today it's going to happen. And then every time I'm defeated.
1: Gee, it's been lovely to meet you. Now, you have got some gigs coming up. I understand you're at tomorrow, you're at Mulgrave Library.
0: Mm-hmm.
1: And then you're at Werribee Library on Wednesday.
0: Yes.
1: And then you're off to Ocean Grove. You've worked out the tour very well. At the Ballarat Mechanics Institute as well, which is a fabulous place to be. Bendigo, Maroopna. I suppose the frock shop and the op shop is going to be very much a celebration point for these sessions. What can people expect if they get along to a Sophie Green session?
0: Well, I always say my books, I hope, are meaningful entertainment, and I hope my talks are the same way. So I really appreciate people's time, and if they're not entertained, then I haven't done my job.
1: You would be entertained, I can guarantee you that. Sophie Green Books, if you want to do that, head to the Linktree Sophie Green Books. Tomorrow morning, those in the Mulgrave area, get along and celebrate the new book with Sophie. The Frock Shop, it's called, where clothes are just the start of the story. Meet Sophie and you can hear the stories firsthand. Werribee, there on Wednesday, so in a couple of days' time, and then Ocean Grove, Ballarat Mechanics Institute as well, Bendigo and Maroopna. Find the latest and get along. Sophie Green, and she's the author of many other books that you may well have come across that I've just read there. It's lovely to meet you, Sophie, and thanks so much for coming in.
0: Thank you so much to you, David.
1: The Frock Shop, Hachette, and Sophie Green, all one word, Sophie Green Books of the Linktree, and you'll be able to click in and book for any of those 6 different events across Victoria. It's 6 minutes now to 10. Let's find out what's happening with those isobars, and I'm now joined by Rosa Hoff, Senior Forecaster at the Bureau. G'day, Rosa.
3: Good evening, David.
1: Now, what's happening with the rain? It's kind of put a dampener on my bike plans today. Can I get out and have a pedal tomorrow?
3: So the good news is that the rainfall is clearing up. So the bulk of it at the moment is actually well out to the east. It's over the far eastern part of Gippsland, just thanks to the fact that the low pressure system and cold front, which has come through and brought all of this weather, has very comfortably moved into the Tasman.
1: Ooh, so comfortably. I love that.
3: There's still a couple of light showers about, but the spots of rainfall that are in them are few and far between. For tomorrow, we've got a medium chance of showers around the Melbourne area itself, but we're looking at seeing rainfall totals less than 1 millimetre.
1: Okay, so fairly minimal. And what about winds? Are there going to be a wind factor tomorrow, Rosa?
3: So winds are also easing off a bit as well. It's going to certainly be a little bit gusty in some places through the night tonight. In fact, we do still have a severe weather warning, but again, it's only for out in far eastern Gippsland and about the coast, with winds having eased back for much of the state elsewhere. Now, closer to Melbourne, we're talking winds westerly, 15 to 25 kilometres per hour, but a bit of a northerly component, might get gusty in the city if you're there for the afternoon, up to 35 k's per hour. So think about that in terms of a car driving past. with you.
1: You're a born communicator, from comfortably to the analogy of a car driving past. Love your work, Rosa. And the highs and lows tomorrow?
3: So for Melbourne itself, we're heading for a minimum of 9 overnight and a maximum of 15. Now, that's fairly similar for much of the state. Bendigo's heading for a minimum of 5 tonight, up to a maximum of 12. Ballarat's got a minimum of 4, so pretty chilly, and a maximum of 10. Heading out toward the east, Latrobe is going to be at a minimum of 8 and a maximum of 14.
1: Fabulous work. Thanks a lot, Rosa.
3: Happy to help.
1: Rosa Hoff there, senior forecaster at the Bureau. Some lovely text coming through. Julie from Preston has shared a very sweet top. It's a vest, and it is then that kind of midnight blue with some gorgeous fleur-de-lis design. And in Julie's words, here's my wonderful vintage 1980 vest, David. My dear mum, who died in her 60s in 1986, had it made for herself. I started wearing it a few years ago with well-matched complementary colours, and I'm so glad I hung onto it. I get compliments on it. It's a connection to mum. I was only 26 when she died. My cultural background is Irish, and when I wear this vest, I feel a sense of ethnicity linked to Ireland. It's a beautiful top. I love the colours. The gold sort of heraldic design on top of a midnight blue knit and a sleeveless vest. It's a gorgeous thing. And this one too is, oh, this is Evie in Essendon. She's still, I'm sorry, that's the same text about not sharing. The squirrels, squirrels about where she said. Now, what's happening tomorrow? Well, I could tell you that we've got Kate Burridge for the Alphabet Scoop, and we may or may not be talking about ambiguity. I cannot confirm or deny, but I do think that there's at least one ambiguous question in the census. Have you had a go? Have you had a go? I'm getting the paper version because I couldn't get online. So we'll be talking about the census, and we'll even have the wonderful Matt Tribe, who'll be roaming about visiting some curious places across the city. Talking about the census, don't forget to fill out your census tomorrow night if you haven't already. New music with Jeff Jenkins, and we're talking birth certificates and how they've evolved since compulsory birth registration. It was introduced in 1838. Coming up on The Nightlife with Philip Clark, he's talking about booze and older female drinkers in particular. Talking about what the hell a Hadron is, because the Hadron Collider, I think, is closing its doors. And off to Bali for Monday night travel. Thanks for all your texts and tweets and stories and beautiful Irish vests. It's been great to have your company. We've got our census night tomorrow night, but let's have a tune. It's from the wonderful James Taylor. Your smiling face. Keep well. Catch you tomorrow night, the census night.

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0: ABC News. Good evening. I'm Noni Edwards. Labor frontbencher Murray Watt says the government is prepared to make amendments to its gambling ad reforms to ensure they pass Parliament. Prime Minister Anthony Albanese and opposition leader Angus Taylor have held talks on the bill today, with further negotiations expected tomorrow. Mr. Albanese said he expects action on gambling inducements will prompt the coalition to support the bill. Senator Watt has told 7:30 Labor is hoping to strike a balance with the reforms.
1: It's worth remembering that even the current laws that we have in place before any amendments do include some prohibitions on inducements, particularly as it relates to direct marketing to consumers. But we have said that we are prepared to make amendments in order to get this package through.
0: Aviation experts say Sydney Airport's problems go beyond staffing shortages, pointing instead to fundamental productivity issues. The airport has faced delays and operational disruptions, including a near collision between two aircraft over the weekend. Veteran aviation expert Neil Hansford says Sydney is lagging well behind comparable international airports in how efficiently it manages aircraft movements.
2: Productivity of our airports is far below that of, say, Heathrow. In Heathrow, you've got a 45-second delay between arrivals. Here it's 2 minutes. So it is the productivity of airports and fitting the number of movements per hour has certainly not moved forward in Australia.
0: The South Australian government will hold what it describes as a nation-leading royal commission into artificial intelligence. Stephanie Richards reports.
3: SA Premier Peter Malinauskas announced the inquiry after returning from a trip to the United States, where he met with technology developers. Three royal commissioners will have 9 months to hear from businesses, unions and experts about how SA can maximise the benefits and minimise unwanted impacts from AI. Mr Malinauskas says a final report is due by the middle of next year.
4: We don't want this to run forever because, frankly, we don't have forever to get this right.
3: The inquiry's terms of reference will be released in the coming weeks.
0: At least one woman has died in Canada while trying to escape severe wildfires in British Columbia. Police say the 80-year-old had been trying to flee with her family as the fire in the town of Summerland quickly grew to nearly 140 square kilometres over the weekend. It's forced more than 20,000 people to leave their homes. Among them is Erin Carlson.
5: We have 45 people in one camp facility, which is accessible only by one road. That road lit on fire and all of the houses around it. A couple people were able to get out in vehicles, very harrowing escape through the flames, and the rest of the people were actually helibacked out of there in helicopters.
0: Emergency services in Indonesia are battling wildfires that have swept through a national park for more than a week. Officials have closed the popular tourist site of Mount Bromo National Park in East Java, with helicopters and drones dropping water to slow the flames. Hundreds of firefighters, soldiers, police officers, park rangers and volunteers have been working to contain the blaze. Indonesia's Forestry Minister Raja Juli Antoni has visited the region and says firefighting efforts have been difficult.
6: After calculating and assessing the situation mathematically, it would be extremely difficult to carry out weather modification for the next 10 days. So for now, we are relying solely on water bombing and ground firefighting teams.
0: The decades-old case over the killing of rap icon Tupac Shakur will now go to trial, with an ex-street gang leader accused of masterminding the drive-by shooting in Las Vegas. Police say Dwayne Davis has long been a suspect in the killing, but investigators lacked sufficient evidence until Mr. Davis began implicating himself in public statements. Sidney Johnson is a 60-year-old resident of Oakland, where Shakur grew up. He says the trial could bring healing to his community.
7: If he is, in fact, the actual individual that plotted, planned, and I see why the prosecutor would bring him to court, if he's able to be held accountable for it, yeah, that would definitely bring closure to our community and for even America abroad, especially in this day and time.
0: In sport, the administrators of soccer's A-League's competitions have made the decision to terminate the participation agreement for Western United. Breaches of the agreement saw United licensed to compete in both the men's and women's competitions placed into hibernation ahead of the 2025-26 season. The Australian Professional Leagues has been in close consultation with United as they've worked through financial, governance and legal matters to try and rebuild the Melbourne-based club. You're up to date with ABC News.
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9: Isolated showers, mainly on and south of the ranges, tending scattered about the eastern ranges during the afternoon and about the southwest by the evening. Showers falling as snow above 1,200 metres. A cool day with winds becoming moderate northwesterly. In Port Campbell, some showers expected, 7 to 15, and Lakes Entrance, an early shower, a low of 8 and a maximum of 15.

0: I hope. Anyway, good to be with you. It's Monday. It's the 10th of August, first hour of the program. This is Nightlife on ABC Local Radio right across the country. Wherever you are, that's where we are too. First hour of the show, 6 past 10, 6 past 8 in WA, it's 24 to 10 in South Australia and the Territory. And as you know, courtesy of Radio Australia, we are being carried right through the Pacific as well. 6 past 10 in Moresby, 6 past 1 in Tonga and Samoa. In Honiara and Port Vila, 6 past 11 in Tuvalu, Fiji, and Kiribati, it's 6 past midnight. Good to be with you. Yes, I'm back on my feet, fit and well. You should be getting us loud and clear tonight. No problems with broadcast transmitters and repairs. So remember, you can get us on broadcast on your TV, Channel 25, on the ABC Listen app, or stream us off the website, abc.net.au/nightlife. Yep, I've had the procedure, which all went very well, apparently, yes. So it was an operation on my procedure on my eye. Anyway, it's all went apparently swimmingly. Did hurt quite a bit. Anyway, I'll tell you some more about it later. But I am back on my feet and through all of that, so... That's great for me, and thanks to Rod for helping out last week and shepherding the show while I was away. All right, lots on tonight. If you wanted to listen to back to stuff, as you know, the best way to do it is to use the ABC Listen app. Just put Nightlife into the search bar, and away you go. You might wanted to listen to Suzanne Hill's discussion over the weekend with Bronwyn Bridgewater, who's the fourth generation of one of the oldest travelling show families, the Pinks. They were fixtures of Sideshow Alley Entertainment for many decades. They were Dagwood dog pioneers. The whole family had to be Jacks and Jills of all trades when it came to their slice of show business. Here's a bit.
1: My grandmother, when the snake handler left his tent show, he said, "Well, you're now the snake handler, Thelma." And she had to learn how to catch her own snakes and goannas and present them in the show and be a spruiker and stand up and talk about, you know, all the different types of snakes and in the snake pit. So, yeah, that was one of the first things she got to do.
0: Mm-hmm. And so there was plenty more too in as well. And you can listen to more of that, by just going to the ABC Listen app and grabbing our podcasts. There's plenty of other things as well, always there online for you to listen to at your convenience. All right, first up tonight, drinking is intrinsic to many people's lives in Australia, whether it be socialising with friends at the pub or work function, you know what it's like. Look, everyone knows that alcohol does come with health risks, yet for a lot of people, of course, it's a completely acceptable risk to take for the social and other benefits that come with it. Our attitudes to alcohol in Australia are complicated, I think it's fair to say. More people are looking to cut down their alcohol consumption. Drinking amongst young people is going down. More people apparently are turning to low and no alcohol drinks, taking part in initiatives like Dry July, which encourage you to give up the booze for a month. But over the past 10 years or so, there's a striking new trend emerging. That's increased drinking by women in their 50s and beyond. They are increasingly drinking at levels that doctors say is risky in far greater numbers. Now, while men still drink more than women overall, there's been a steady rise in alcohol consumption among women in this age group. And according to recent research, so-called wine tours and similar gatherings might well be a factor in the increased drinking amongst the group. Opening a bottle or two with friends as a way to take time out, as a reward, as self-care, as so-called me time. We're going to look into this in this hour. It'd be great to hear from you too. 1-300-800-222 is my number. I wonder what you're seeing or observing, if you or a friend or a family member fits the profile. And how does drinking work as a way of taking time out, countering the stresses of everything else, life, children, career, older parents, demands? We'll have a look at that in our first hour. Leading the Nightlife News Breakdown tonight in the second hour, Ellen Ransley, Courier Mail's federal political reporter. We'll look at the government's proposed deal on gambling advertising. It's somewhat strengthened, but the government clearly has no appetite for a total ban on gambling advertising. And whatever they say, you'll still be seeing lots of gambling ads

0: and the only national park in Bali. So we'll find out some more there. We'll play the Mighty Challenger, of course. And later in the last hour of the program, the latest on the American situation, we'll have another edition of American Insight. Bill Wyman will join us to discuss, is there an apparent shift left for US Democrats ahead of the midterm elections? And what else is going on in American politics? Now, closer to home for us, we've got the appointment of a new US ambassador to Australia. What's that person like? Bill Wyman has got some background which might make your ears prick up. So we'll have a look at that in the last hour of the program as well. So plenty on. Hope you can join me. 1-300-800-222. 1-300-800-222 is my number. You can send text on 0467 922 702. But if you'd like to take part in the program, I would love to hear from you.
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0: 1-300-800-222 is my number if you would like to call tonight. All right, what's behind the apparent steady rise in alcohol consumption among women over 50? They're not only drinking more than younger generations, but more than women of the same age in previous generations. Now, the trend is concerning to health authorities because women are more vulnerable to the long-term health risks associated with alcohol, particularly some cancers peculiar, of course, to women, like breast cancer. So what's going on? I was particularly struck by some recent research out of the University of Adelaide, which explored the growing popularity of organised wine tours with midlife women, who reported it was a respite from life and a bit of me time to escape the burden of the daily grind of domestic and work life. Give us a break, say some. Get off our backs. More broadly, it seems there's quite a strong connection between women and alcohol and leisure. Witness book groups, regular dinner gatherings at different restaurants, women's weekends away, and so on. To which I can hear many women saying, yes, and so what? Men have been doing these things for years. To learn more about midlife women's drinking and why it's happening in the latest treatments, joining us tonight, Associate Professor Belinda Lunay of the Axis Research Health Institute at Torrens University, Australia. Belinda's research includes women's health and disease prevention and risk and alcohol consumption. Belinda, good evening to you. Welcome to Nightlife.
3: Thanks for having me.
0: Great to have you with us. Also joining us is the delightfully named Dr. Paul McCartney, GP and addiction medicine specialist at the CoHealth and adjunct professor at La Trobe University as well. He's also the chief addiction medicine advisor to the Victorian Department of Health. Paul, good evening to you and welcome to Nightlife.
4: Good day, Philip.
0: I just mentioned this once, but you do have the most delightful name. I suppose it's been a source of great pride to you your whole life.
4: It has. It's been a great conversation starter.
0: I'm sure that's right. Belinda, what are the figures around women drinking generally, and how do the over 50s fit in here?
3: Well, national survey data, which is collected every 3 years by the Australian Institute of Health and Welfare, suggests, as you say, Philip, that midlife women today are drinking more than previous generations of midlife women have, and more than other generations of women currently. So from 2001 through to 2019, midlife women's drinking continually increased. And most recent data collected around the 2022-23 mark indicates that women's drinking is sort of plateaued at these elevated levels, which I guess is probably most notable because the same data set shows that, as you also noted, there have been decreases in other population groups, but not women. The sharpest increase for women in the 50 to 59 year age group was for the period 2010. And so to give you an idea of what kind of level we're talking about when we say this increase, the increase was 23% in 2010 of women who were surveyed were consuming alcohol at what guidelines, National Health and Medical Research Council guidelines, say is risky. And that increased to 37% in 2022. So you're kind of looking at approximately a 60% jump.
0: Yeah. Was it, I mean, that sounds alarming. Well, I don't know whether it sounds alarming. You can tell me whether it's alarming or not in a moment. But was this from a low base, as it were? I mean, if there were very few women drinking or they're drinking at a very low level, is that it? And they're just now back with the rest of the population? Or you're saying they're exceeding the general levels of the population?
3: Well, what the measure is, it's looking at how many

0: women who are in that midlife age group, particularly in the demographic 50 to 59, who are consuming alcohol at levels that the National Health and Medical Research Council, the 2020 guidelines is what's our current one, at the lifetime risk concern level is more than 10 standard drinks per week. If we're looking at disease risk, that kind of longer term disease risk, and on a single occasion consuming no more than 4 standard drinks, which is a marker of short term accident and injury relating to alcohol. So it's a percentage of women who are drinking above that mark.
1: Mm. Of which men have been above that mark for a long time, haven't they? Or
0: look, it is the case that men do consume alcohol at greater levels than women do, but we know that the alcohol affects the female body differently.
1: Yeah. Okay. 10 standard drinks a week, no more than 4 drinks in one go, which is what, if you looked at a bottle of wine, well, say a bottle of white or red wine, there's about 8 standard drinks in a bottle of wine, I think, aren't there?
0: It varies. So it depends on alcohol volume.
1: Of course.
0: Yeah. Yep. But what we know is that one restaurant pour of a glass of wine is enough to increase breast cancer risk. So one standard restaurant pour of wine, a glass of wine per day, increases the risk of long-term chronic disease among women.
1: But the reason I'm raising the bottle mark is to give some indication of it. So a bit over a bottle a week is the safe level, and no more than half a bottle in one go is the safe level, in other words.
0: Well, in terms of safe. So what you're referring to is the guidelines for low risk would be fitting within that range. But for particular chronic disease risk factors like the increased risk for breast cancer, there is no safe level of consumption. There's the risk increases in sort of what's called a dose response. So the more you drink, the more risk your body faces, and that risk is cumulative across the life course.
1: Did things get not worse? Did things did everyone start? Well, like I imagine they did. Did women start drinking more during the lockdowns during COVID?
0: Oh yeah, wasn't COVID a unique moment in time for everyone? and definitely this was reflected in women's drinking patterns. I mean, I was working with Professor Paul Ward, who's now at Adelaide University, and we conducted survey studies of about 800 women across Australia aged 45 to 64. We looked at sort of 2 time points, and we were trying to understand the relationship between women's drinking levels and their reasons for drinking during that period, which was obviously full of uncertainty and constantly changing in terms of what the lockdown measures and restrictions meant for people's lives. And really, what we found shone a light on the ways that alcohol was used by women to manage uncertainty generally. Women that we surveyed reported drinking more to manage anxiety and sort of depressive feelings.
1: Yeah.
0: And then when we interviewed, we conducted 40 interviews with different women across different states of Australia. Obviously, Melbourne experienced far longer lockdown restrictions than other states. But what we found is their responses was that, well, alcohol is so readily available to women, and so it actually exposed the relaxed regulation of alcohol in our country. Bottle shops remained open as essential services, while we saw places where people learn and where they eat were closed. Our interview data also found that COVID-19 meant that women were carrying a lot of the lion's share, you know, carrying the care of sharing responsibilities. We were traversing the grocery shops, navigating stockpiling, lots of pressure around looking after other people's needs and homeschooling children alongside working from home. And alcohol became quite central for women, as they described, helping them to navigate and get through that day to day.
1: Mother's little helper, not the amphetamines that the Rolling Stones were referring to, but a drink. Give us a break. Come on, I've been at this all day. You don't say I can't have a glass of wine.
0: That phrase has definitely been used as alcohol easing that pressure and assisting with managing some quite unrealistic expectations.
1: Paul, how are you seeing it from where you are?
2: Well, Philip, when I'm sitting with patients and taking a history from them about the history of their alcohol use, we will often find that people were kind of just managing their alcohol use, was perhaps a little higher, but it wasn't causing significant harm.

0: until COVID. And then the COVID sort of, for a lot of people, removed a number of the guardrails that were keeping people just managing and led to people having significant harm. So I remember being working in hospital during COVID, and in 1 week we had three professional middle-aged women come in with liver failure. And that was their first episode showing that they had any problems with their liver whatsoever. It was quite shocking because the mortality of that event is really quite high. The risk of them dying in the next few months is really quite high. So it really, that the COVID effect was really significant.
1: Were they really hitting it or not particularly?
0: So what had happened was that they had only been able to drink at night, for example.
1: Yeah.
0: But then when COVID came, they were now working from home, and so people started drinking during the day. People didn't have to drive to the office anymore, so that guardrail was removed. So these were women who were maybe getting up to a bottle a day, that sort of thing, some more sometimes. But the problem we have here is that individuals really can't know whether they are vulnerable to these kind of things. So this is why we really aim for people reducing their drinking overall.
1: Yeah, I said at the beginning, it's a complicated story, alcohol, isn't it? Because, people, I suppose, if asked, would say, yes, in general, I think that's probably true. Too much drinking is injurious to your health. But some drinking is not, and in fact, some drinking is, highly pleasant, and I look forward to it in my day as well. I mean, that attitude is commonplace in Australia, isn't it, Belinda?
2: Yeah, the attitude that I mean, I think it's such a socially acceptable way to navigate just about any experience, isn't it, in Australia?
1: Almost socially mandatory in some ways, isn't it? Amongst some circles, I guess.
2: Yeah, that's right, very much.
1: Yeah. Yeah, the view of, I suppose, doctors these days is that no drinking, there's no safe level of drinking. Is that what doctors are saying? Because there was a time when, of course, a level of drinking was not seen to be particularly harmful. You're saying that, has that attitude or has that advice changed?
0: Yeah, I think the advice is changing, Philip, I would say. So in Australia, you mentioned the guidelines for Australia. In other countries, for example, Canada, their guidelines are much more strict now than those that we have in Australia. And as Belinda was pointing out, we now know that for every drink, there is an increased risk of cancers. And so just as a specific example, if you are somebody who's had breast cancer or bowel cancer, probably you should really reconsider drinking. If you are from a family where there's a strong history of breast cancer or bowel cancer, as an individual, you should really reconsider the amount of alcohol you drink, because you are already at an increased risk, and drinking alcohol in your case may increase that risk further, and that to a situation that nobody wants to have. Nobody wants to have those terrible diagnoses.
1: Because consumption generally, am I right in this, Belinda and Paul? I mean, consumption overall has fallen, hasn't it, in Australia, I thought. But I'm not... obviously,
2: yeah, that's true.
1: But what we're talking about in this cohort, that's not the case.
2: Yeah, yes. That is true.
0: And so I think, Philip, what also happens is that, and this happens for a number of substances actually, where consumption can drop in a total, but there are a number of individuals who are drinking more and putting themselves at higher risk, and that can be a concerning factor too.
1: Paul McCartney is with us, a GP. Dr. McCartney is an addiction medicine specialist, and so is Professor Belinda Lunay, too, from the Torrens University of Australia, are with us, both experts in addiction and drinking and safe drinking levels as well. And we're talking about this particularly noticeable trend towards women, and particularly women over 50 with increased drinking. Now, Belinda, you mentioned a short time ago that The thing about this is that, because I mentioned men, and because women would be saying, yeah, well, hang on, what about blokes? They're doing the same thing. But as you said, it does affect women. Women may think this is another mighty unfairness, but it does affect women differently, doesn't it?
2: It does feel unfair. I think you're right to say that. I think, alcohol does affect the female body differently to the male body.
1: Tell me
2: body.
1: How.
2: Well, my particular focus area has been around breast cancer. So the what we know is that for midlife women in particular, their alcohol risk occurs within a broader sort of biological context, I suppose you would say. Alcohol increases the breast cancer risk because it raises estrogen levels, produces some toxic byproducts that can be quite damaging at a cellular level. And we know, as we've mentioned earlier, the more alcohol consumed over the time, the greater the risk. And so, hormonal changes that women go through during menopause at that particular age, it might increase vulnerability toward disease in the first place. Mm. And then, we've got increased consumption of alcohol, the kind of concurrence of factors whereby the alcohol consumption plus age-related factors increase alcohol's harms for women, for this particular age group of women.
1: What happens with older women, Belinda, in terms of their drinking? I mean, generally with older people, it's my impression. I mean, just impression, please correct me. As people get older, their drinking tends to taper off. But for women, you're saying this isn't happening, at least for those between, say, 50 and 70. Is that right?
2: Well, that's what we're seeing in terms of the National Drug Strategy Household Survey data. There's another round of that data due to be released at the end of this year, actually, the data that was collected in 2025 from Australian women. Mm. So, time will tell whether there's been any change. Perhaps we will see. I think certainly there's been a lot more conversation around alcohol and the different the risks inherent within alcohol's consumption. But let's see.
1: Hmm. Paul, you were talking about alcohol, about liver failure amongst some women that you had seen. Does the health risks get worse the older you get, or is that not the case, or is there some pattern here?
0: Yeah, so people as they get older become more vulnerable, but also it's just an accumulation effect too, Philip, as you when alcohol is converted into this fairly toxic byproduct by our livers, and that toxic byproduct has implications for increased risk of dementia, the cancers, as we mentioned. So there's the breast cancer and all the other cancers, so the oral cancers, esophageal, bowel cancer type thing, and as well as other impact on weight and obesity, and therefore risk of diabetes and all those other kind of complications that can go in with it. So it's as part of a sort of trying to manage a healthy lifestyle, reducing alcohol is a significant part of that.
1: Mm. 1-300-800-222 is my number. We're talking about women and alcohol, middle-aged women and alcohol in particular. You might like to join this conversation. 1-300-800-222 is my number.
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1: Belinda, there's this, we talked about this noticeable trend towards women and drinking and leisure with this research out of Adelaide with women and wine tours. I mentioned this at the start. What do we know about the connections between taking time out and picking up a glass?
2: Yeah, I know the study you're talking about. It's a great study. That really looks in depth at how the social influences on women's drinking converge with the commercial determinants of alcohol consumption and also the determinants of women's leisure. Particularly among particular types of women, so those who can actually afford leisure experiences, such as wine tours. But it's kind of part of that notion of the wine tour and the me time is part of a broader pattern whereby alcohol is being made really readily available and offered to women in places that they probably didn't previously encounter it. And maybe that's issues to do with licensing combined with social acceptability. But when we do interviews with women, they describe that there's a saturation of alcohol in spaces that is designed for them. Mm-hmm. So, the me time extends to things like paint and sip classes. Some listeners might be familiar with that, where you sort of do art classes and there's marketing to drink to uncork your creativity and other such experiences linked with alcohol. But we can also see a lot of... You paused. You're interested.
1: What's that?
2: Yes, you paused, Philip. Are you interested in paint and sip?
1: No, I suppose I was intrigued by paint and sip because I had heard about this, but wasn't aware of it. But there's a hair salon. In fact, there are two near me, which essentially offer, blow wave and so on for women, hairstyling for women. And they're both bars as well. I mean, you can sit there and have a glass of wine while you, you know.
2: Yeah, well, get a blow away. Yeah, agree. Well, I was just about to say, you know, services previously delivered to women, you know,

0: hairdressing is one of them, as you say, but there's also places where women sort of are fulfilling their social responsibilities where alcohol is kind of infiltrated. You go to a school event, you'll be offered a glass of wine, charity events, fundraisers for the local community. There's revenue over the bars at sporting clubs is to do with alcohol, and ladies days at the footy club and that kind of thing. So I think that there's
1: book clubs, Belinda.
0: Book clubs too. There's a real symbolic role attached to alcohol in women, midlife women's lives, where it's alcohol has become so embedded in the ways that women sort of participate in society and, you know, the ways that they almost make a contribution to society. So it's very embedded.
1: See, I can hear a lot of women listening tonight and saying, oh, get off our backs, for heaven's sake, you know, like as if we're not already doing a great deal of the domestic work, a great deal of the, you know, family, elderly parent looking after. And we know this from the figures too, don't we? That women are taking much more of the domestic burden, and you're saying we can't even have a glass of wine at the end of the day.
0: Yeah, look, I think that's fair enough if that's how women are feeling. I mean, the reasons women drink are not.
1: I suppose I'm asking: is that when you talk to women, is that how they're feeling?
0: Some of them, yes, yep. There's a lot of potential for women to feel blamed and shamed around alcohol, which is That's certainly right. not my jam, and is not the kind of research that I do. My research is much more about exposing the ways that drinking isn't necessarily a matter of individual choice. It's part of the context of women's lives, the conditions they live in. You know, we've talked about the unwritten rules that shape and normalise drinking for women. So I'm very keen to have society at the focus of this phenomenon, not women. And as you pointed out yourself, Philip, alcohol is such a complex substance. You know, we know that women consume alcohol to navigate midlife transitions, which are very complicated, menopause, entering retirement.
1: Yeah, exactly.
0: And, you know, during those times, women describe a lot of changes in identity and shifts in their sense of purpose. And alcohol can make women feel anchored to something. One study we did, women were likening alcohol to a relationship with a human, even though it's a product, you know, a stand-in sense of support. So I think I don't want to homogenise women necessarily either, because every woman has a unique set of circumstances and experiences that link to drinking. And we'd done a really big Australian Research Council funded study where looking across different groups of women on the basis of social class, and that really showed that alcohol is quite different for different women based on their access to resources, not just money, but their social networks and their cultural knowledge, you know, the kinds of activities they do. You've just talked about leisure. Our studies with women who are living in poverty found that alcohol is sometimes an only form of respite from some very constrained living conditions with, you know, precarious housing and increasing cost of living. So it's not all about beer, Skittles and leisure. Drinking in those instances are really about managing a sense of hopelessness about a future that's where a life could be different. But we know that affluent women drink for other reasons. And, you know, that's some of that is touching on what you've said, Philip, about feeling deserving of a reward for hard work, you know, a personal success. And we know that that's particularly prominent in climates where gender inequality is obvious, like in workplaces. We've got some new studies that are looking at male-dominated industries and women's large roles in business and corporations. And the role that alcohol has in work-related contexts for those women, but also some studies that we're doing around the unifying role that alcohol brings into women's experiences where they've experienced marginalisation in other areas. So the experiences, for example, of LGBTQI+ communities and women who are living in regional areas and experiencing isolation. So it is about leisure, but it is also very layered and very unique for different groups of women.
1: Yeah. Paul, can we talk about risk? I mean, Paul and a number of other listeners have said, yeah, I understand about risk, but you know, can you put this into context? For example, understand that drinking comes with additional risk. My question is, how much? If I have two standard drinks a day versus total abstinence, what is the increase in risk, and can it even be measured?
2: There have been attempts to measure these, Philip. So it's showing that you know, one extra drink a day increases your risk by 2 out of 100. You know, these sort of numbers, but I don't know how useful they are To go into those real specific.
1: Well, I think it's because I think it's important for people to under,

0: and what they're getting themselves in for here, isn't it? If the risk is low, some people might think, well, the risk is low. I mean, there are risks associated with many life activities.
1: Yeah. As I pointed out before, that the risk is variable for different people. So some people have higher risks than others.
0: Right.
1: People with a family history of alcohol use, it may be risky, or alcohol problems. It may be risky for that person to drink alcohol at all. Mm. And so, you know, this is, and one of the things we've been talking about here over and over, Philip, is this the idea of using alcohol to manage stress. But I think we need to be really clear that people can very easily get into a trap in relation to this, in that one drink, even one drink a week, can lead to increased stress the following day. So increased cortisol levels, which causes an increased feeling of stress and anxiety, leading to people feeling like they need that another drink the following day. And then people again, we've mentioned a couple of times, people drinking to manage other mental health issues because they're feeling, well, we've mentioned stress, but feeling depressed. And we know that alcohol is a depressant. Mm. And so that's something we need to, to be clear about as well. So it's not all beneficial. And in fact, it can make a number of those mental health issues worse. And that's something that it's important that people understand.
0: But in terms of the increased risk, though, if from nothing to two drinks a day, the risk in percentage terms is quite low. It is there, but it's quite low.
1: Yeah, that is the case.
0: Yeah,
1: that is the case.
0: See, Belinda, here's the problem, because my texter says, we tried to move away from the boozy brunch type catch-up and pivot to a mindfulness morning with yoga and sound healing for school PNC fundraising. Did not sell one ticket. booze sells. Well, here we go, Paul, and I'd like you to talk to me about this too. I mean, when I say that alcohol is a complicated story in Australia, isn't it? I mean, there's a, you know, there's stigma if you don't drink. There's also stigma if you drink too much. And also we know that it's not, in that sense, in any absolute terms, good for us. But yeah, at the same time, decisions to not drink alcohol seem much more consequential than they probably ought to be, aren't they?
1: Yeah, it's a very difficult thing not to drink alcohol in our community. It's alcohol is so acceptable. People are very strongly encouraged to drink in certain environments, and we even celebrate excess drinking, actually, often, particularly after sporting wins.
0: There's a
1: high expectation that that's what people are going to do, and that they're going to be sick for some days afterwards. And that expectation, that environment, does make it very difficult for people who perhaps have developed a problem with drinking.
0: Mm.
1: And what our expectation is of those people, are we expecting that those individuals simply miss out on this, you know, this apparent requirement for celebration? It's not a realistic thing to expect that person is going to be able to just go through life probably without having a drink again. It's a difficult situation that we create for people.
0: Sophie says, great discussion. I'm bucking the trend. I'm 54, just coming up to 4 years alcohol-free. I gave up for a week, then just rolled on. I still go to the pub regularly, but drink soda with lime. I'm loving not drinking and having to catch ride shares in the evenings because I can drive. Paul, tell me about the nature of people's relationship with alcohol in a physiological term, in a sense. Is it addictive in the sense that, I don't know, you know, opioids are addictive? Or is it that it's just nice to do and we don't want to give away the nice feeling?
1: Well, the question, Philip, is why is it? What is it about it that's nice to do? And we're going to have to talk about this in relation to the treatment a little later on. But one of the hypotheses about this is that what happens is that people who have learned to like alcohol, it's actually a learned process, and they over time their body learns to respond to the stimulus of alcohol by producing endorphins. The brain produces endorphins, these nice chemicals that help us to feel good and give a sense of reward. And so this is shown in, I hear people say this kind of thing all the time, that after holding off on alcohol, they might be at work all day, people are really looking forward to a drink in the evening. And they'll say to me, when I get home and I crack that can or I open that bottle, it hits me straight away. And that alcohol does not hit people straight away. Alcohol has to go down and be absorbed in the gut and then get up into the brain. What people are experiencing in that situation is actually this learned process of producing endorphins. And that can be quite addictive, in fact. And that can be what drives people back to the drink.
0: I know exactly what you're talking about.
1: Mm.
0: Exactly. That first, you know, sip of a cold beer can be fabulous.
1: Yeah, and so that's delivered, that experience is mediated by endorphins. And now, when you first had a sip of beer, Philip, I suspect you were probably like most, I presume, young people who have a sip of beer, and it doesn't taste very nice.
0: Learned, that's a funny thing, isn't it?
1: It's a learned process. So your body has learned to produce endorphins.
0: That's interesting, isn't it? Because that's true. I think that's almost everyone's experience, isn't it? That when you first taste alcohol, it's not pleasant.
1: It's not a naturally pleasant taste.
0: And yet with humans, we've lived with it for what, 5, maybe 10,000 years, maybe longer.
1: Yes, that's certainly been the case.
0: Yeah. So it's always been associated with us. 1-300-800-222 is the number. I'm talking with two experts tonight about addiction and alcohol, and particularly the increased rate of drinking for women in their in their 50s and beyond, with Professor Belinda Lunay and also Dr. Paul McCartney, who you just heard speaking there as well. Belinda, there's more marketing towards women these days than there used to be. Once upon a time, with the old VB ads, it was very male, wasn't it? These days, there's a lot more marketing towards women.
2: Yeah, I can remember in the VB days, there was also the West Coast Cooler came out, I think, at that time. But aside from that, it was scant. But yes, women are now a major target market for the alcohol industry. And it's hard to know if they're driving or sustaining this. But in terms of the patterns of drinking we're seeing among women, it's probably a combination. And advertising research certainly suggests it is both, in the sense that alcohol marketing is frequently using sort of gendered imagery and messaging, branding, to kind of position alcohol as part of women's femininity or self-care, as you said earlier, and part of their identity.
0: Well, also sophistication in a way, isn't it, too? That, you know, a successful, sophisticated woman would have alcohol in her life, whether it's a champagne or a good quality wine or a cocktail.
2: That is true. Yeah, my colleague, Dr. Kristen Foley's PhD research was actually focused on a content analysis of bottle labels and found that there were gendered sort of depictions of empowerment. So that's kind of what you're saying about that sophistication, that unsettling of social norms that women can't consume and sort of be hedonistic like men have previously.
0: Yeah, exactly. Yeah.
2: You know, and some people might remember there was when smoking was something that men did and women began to partake, their symbol was the torches of freedom, you know. And so in some respects there is that replication going on perhaps around alcohol and the convergence between men and women's drinking maybe. So I think you're right to touch on some of that. And certainly some of these studies are showing that there's the language and the visual cues that appeal specifically to women are trying to perpetuate that there's a empowering element of drinking, but the sophistication part that you're pointing to is part of the symbolic nature of drinking among more privileged women. So there's the social class element comes in all over again there. And so it's drinking the right things at the right time by the right women. And if you fall outside of that, then perhaps drinking is less appealing. So it's quite nuanced, isn't it?
0: Yeah. 1-300-800-222 is the number if you would like to. Well, plenty of people on the text line. I totally disagree, says Donna. People who choose not to drink alcohol are very acceptable and common these days. No, I think that's true, Donna. I'm not disagreeing with you about that because, as I say, in many ways, lots more people don't drink. But this particular group is certainly drinking more. Belinda, from your research, you seem to be suggesting that for a certain cohort of women, alcohol's become embedded in how they cope and connect and, in particular, reward themselves.
2: Yeah, and, you know, it's interesting. Donna's comment is quite interesting because we've just opened another whole area of research which is looking to understand the leverage potential for the sober curious movement. So the sober curious movement is situated within the broader wellness movements that it kind of emerged on social media around COVID-19 at the end of that, where people were popping out trying to do everything they could to reclaim health. Mm-hmm. And this movement is about deconstructing the emphasis we place on alcohol in contexts where there is often alcohol. And it's being critically aware of do I need to drink at this moment in time? And making a decision to not drink in a circumstance where other people are drinking. And it's focused on moderation rather than abstinence as a first

0: point, actually. Mm. And so it's that's where we see a lot of scaffolding of that movement around the no and low alcohol products that you mentioned earlier. But there's also a whole range of programs and events, literature. Quit Lit is the term you see hashtagged on social media, and likewise influencers on social media really pushing this point toward making decisions to drink or not drink in circumstances where drinking has always occurred. So I think that's what you, the caller, the texter, was sort of getting at. There is a shift toward perhaps among some age groups, and certainly my interviews with midlife women show that that movement isn't adopted as widely as we might think, or certainly not amongst women I interview, where they still feel quite a lot of peer pressure to drink quite heavily among their women friends.
1: Paul, moving forward, what's a reasonable objective? I mean, I've heard people say, look, I'm going to stop drinking Monday to Friday and just, you know, reward myself on the weekend. In other words, get to some moderation or reset or recalibration. Is that successful, do you think?
2: It certainly is for some people, Philip. So for people who aren't drinking too heavily, reducing their alcohol use is a fantastic thing to do. And setting those boundaries and setting those limits, as I said before, that issue that happened with COVID of the guardrails being removed, putting some guardrails in place is actually really useful. For people who are drinking more heavily than that, there's been this attitude for a long time, and the treatment system has existed around the idea that the only thing to do is to simply stop drinking. There's been models of AA and models of doing, you know, detox and rehab.
1: That's very hard for most people.
2: It is a very difficult thing to do, Philip. And one of the things that I would like to get across is that while those things can be really useful for some people and important, there is a real benefit for people who are drinking heavily in reducing their alcohol. And there are a number of medications around that can really help people to get their drinking under control and to be able to reduce their drinking enough that a number of those problems that are associated with heavy drinking can drop away, and people can then have a sense of control and be able to do what I hear people say to me all the time, is that I really would just like to be able to drink a couple of drinks on the weekend or during the week like everybody else does without it causing me problems. And that's what the medication can help to achieve.
1: Yeah, I'd like not to wake up every Sunday morning with a hangover.
2: That's right. That's the sort of thing that people say. And so people will often say, you know, I want to go out at night and have one or two drinks. But I find once that buzz starts, my one or two drinks inevitably become six or seven drinks, and I start getting messy and I cause problems and I embarrass myself and I, you know, these things. And that's not what I want to do. I want to be able to just stop after one or two. And we've got a number of medications that help people to do
1: that. Tell me about these. I mean, naltrexone's been around for a while, doesn't it? How does that work?
2: It has been around for quite some time, but
1: it's really... Does it work? Is it effective?
2: It does work. We find it extremely effective. And so naltrexone and all these other medications that exist have only been used in less than 3% of people who have an alcohol dependence problem. Mm-hmm. So it's a really big gap there. The way naltrexone works is it can be used for people who've stopped drinking to help them stay off alcohol, but it can also be used for people who are still drinking. And just going back to that story I was telling before of the endorphins, what we've said for 100 years is just stop drinking. But the brain has learnt, it's changed, and that brain change results in almost the little devil on the shoulder, if you like, sending out that message, just go and have a drink. You know, you've had a bad day, have a drink. You've had a good day, go and have a drink. And that makes it very difficult for people to, what AA calls, white knuckle it, just hold on and just not drink. Mm. What naltrexone does is we suggest that people can take it an hour before drinking. And then when people drink, their brain is expecting the endorphins, and naltrexone just blocks the effect of those endorphins. So people don't get that exactly the same reward as they're looking for, and their brain starts to unlearn that desire for alcohol. The little voice, if you like, on the shoulder gets a little quieter each time that happens. And what that enables people to do is to reduce their drinking. So to get their drinking down from maybe that 8 that they're having at night, and we find that over the, you know, in the first couple of weeks, people often will reduce their drinking down to 4, down to 3. Mm-hmm. And while that's not abstinence, it's actually really significantly beneficial for that person's health. And that's the really exciting thing about using naltrexone in this way, is that people don't have to contemplate that they can never drink again. If they don't want to drink again, naltrexone can help them to get there.
1: Are you saying that these other drugs are similar to, they have similar effects to naltrexone? I mean, they're based on the same idea?
2: No, the other drugs work in slightly different ways and so work on different receptors. So there are other drugs that are not in the first line of treatment, but others that help almost to... The best way to describe it is things like gabapentin or baclofen. They're almost like a replacement. So for people who find that they really just simply can't cope with life without alcohol, things like gabapentin and baclofen can help to soothe some of that agitation, because some people do drink because of trauma and severe anxiety, and some of these other medications can help to manage that and mean that the drive to drink alcohol to manage those symptoms is much less. Those are a little more complicated. The advantage of naltrexone is that it's a very safe medication. It can be prescribed by all GPs. There's no permits required, no special training required for the GP. And people can start it. If you go into your doctor and ask for naltrexone, it's the sort of thing that can be prescribed, and you can begin that night. So you take it an hour before you're going to have a drink that night. And there's a benefit initially in that a number of people find that their drinking reduces that night or over the next couple of weeks. And then there's a longer term benefit of the brain actually unlearning that desire for alcohol, so that at some point, people who've had this voice in their mind all the time to go and have a drink, it's what their life has ended up being focused on, find that voice really quiets down and goes away.
1: I've spoken to people who've given up for Dry July or, Feb Fast or and the other months where you don't drink, and I've asked people at the end of it, I said, how did you feel at the end of that period? They said, not particularly better. I just really felt like I needed a drink.
2: I speak to people all the time.
1: I suppose I'm asking you is that it's not necessarily the case that there's some nirvana of euphoric feeling if you stop drinking, is there?
2: No, not a nirvana of euphoric feeling, but a lot of people find fairly simple things like, I actually discover that I'm sleeping better when I don't drink, or I've actually got more energy, my mind is clearer. I'm more able to do the things I want to do. I'm more able to complete the activities I want to, because their body's not in the process of metabolizing and trying to deal with alcohol all the time. So a lot of people actually feel a lot better when they break that pattern that I described before of that the alcohol actually causing more anxiety, and people feel better when they stop.
1: Belinda, you say there are other pathways. There's a movement amongst women called the Sober Curious Movement. Tell me about that.
0: Look, part of the Sober Curious Movement is some of these philanthropic type movements you're referring to, Dry July, Sober October and so forth. And, we've the qualitative research we've done where we've looked at women's experiences with those movements is that it actually does provide a time, in their view, to pause, reflect on some of the reasons why they're drinking in the first place, and just to create a little bit of distance from the drinking environments and those kind of routines, habitual things that shape drinking for them and make it really hard to kind of reduce drinking alcohol. But I think the issue that I see with some of those short-term movements or moments is that the primary responsibility for change still remains on the individual. And it comes down to a matter of willpower. So in the absence of any kind of broader social or policy kind of regulatory changes, and those changes are the things that are going to make drinking and not drinking easier for women, if without some of the changes to the broader environmental stuff, alcohol's cultural value is still going to remain unchallenged. And so I think that boiling back down to women as responsible all the time is quite problematic. But the Sober Curious Movement, I mean, I think that for women who have the means to participate in a movement like that, there's definitely a lot of value. Women describe it being really important that they can see themselves in the movement, and that creates a social desirability. So if they see themselves as the target audience for a movement like that, then absolutely. And Hello Sunday Morning has expanded to be focused on midlife women as well, which I think is really great. I think that some of the movements still preclude women who are living on low incomes and who are probably precluded from buying things like no and low alcohol products, which are quite expensive, but do have some merit in substituting alcohol, having a no low and then having an alcohol drink will result in overall lower consumption levels, but that's not available to women who are living on low incomes. So that I think is a factor. But overall, there's definitely a lot of merit in these movements that are at least denormalising alcohol in social contexts.
1: What do you make anyway, Paul, of, you know, Dry Julys and Sober Octobers and Feb Fasts and so on? Are they just marketing gimmicks, do you think, or are they actually useful?
2: Oh, they're useful for some individuals, Philip, just to have an experience and, as I say, to set those guardrails around themselves, some boundaries. Mm. And I've had a number of patients who've found it quite useful to have that break and then be able to use some medications just to help them not get back to that really heavy level of drinking that was causing them problems.
1: In general, are people successful or not? Or is it a bit like obesity that, you know, as we know from these discussions, they're not... losing weight is incredibly difficult, and most people aren't successful. Is it the same with drinking?
2: So look, the one of the things with drinking, Philip, is that for a long time we've been using half of the tools at our disposal, and so it's just been this idea that you go and you just stop drinking and you hold on, or you maybe get some support, but you just stop drinking. What I've been talking about and what we're trying to encourage is this idea that there are a number of tools and that the medication can really help to facilitate people to achieve those goals. So with naltrexone, they've gone back and looked at some of the studies to see how much naltrexone was able to help people to reduce their drinking, if not go to abstinence. And they found that 75% of people were able to reduce their drinking by two levels of harm, which is really a dramatic reduction and really would lead to really significant improvement in people's health. Wow. So any medication that works for 75% of people is actually pretty good.
1: Does it have any side effects?
2: For example, less than that.
1: Must have side effects, does it, or not?
2: It has very few side effects, so it can cause a little bit of nausea sometimes when people start. It's not a medication that can be used for people who are on opioid-related medications
1: Do you have to stay on it?
2: So the advantage of taking it in the way that I've described is that you take naltrexone on the days you're going to have a drink, and you don't have to take it on days you don't. And so what that means is once people get their drinking under control, they may say, I'm actually not going to drink during the week, but on Friday or Saturday I'm going to go out with some friends, and they have a naltrexone beforehand, and that allows them to just have those one or two drinks that they want to have instead of getting into problems. And so people then, ideally they'll take naltrexone each time they have a drink ongoing.
1: Yeah, interesting. Look, time has beaten us and we'll have to move on, but it's been a most interesting discussion. Thank you both for your time. Dr. Paul McCartney is he's an adjunct professor at La Trobe University and with the Victorian Department of Health, and Associate Professor Belinda Lunay is from the Torrens University of Australia. Thank you to both of you. Appreciate it.
2: Thanks, Phil.
0: Okay. Thank you, Philip. It was great to be part of it.
1: Good on you. We'll put the conversation up for your later edification. Here's the news.
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7: Hello, this is ABC News with David Rowlands. Shadow Industry Minister Andrew Hastie is calling for a national parliamentary committee into artificial intelligence. The South Australian government earlier today announced a state royal commission into the technology, including policy approaches. Mr Hastie says the issues need to be examined from a national perspective.
8: Artificial intelligence has strategic, moral and economic implications for the Australian people, and it's really important that we look at this from a national perspective. So I applaud the Premier of South Australia's move, but I think this is something that we need to do at a national level.
7: Advocates are warning that the biggest shake-up of the National Disability Insurance Scheme proposed by the federal government have the potential to adversely impact women three times over. More on this from National Disability Affairs reporter Naz Campanella.
9: Women with Disability Australia was one of three groups represented at the National Press Club today. CEO Sophie Cusworth says proposed changes to the NDIS Act would hurt women in three ways, as participants potentially losing supports, as unpaid carers.
10: And thirdly,
4: as providers in the care workforce who may be at risk of losing employment.
9: NDIS Minister Jenny McAllister says key elements of the government's draft amendments came out of the recent review into the scheme, which was informed by significant consultation with the disability community.
7: The Queensland government has been accused of trying to drop a metric that exposes the state's buckling child welfare system.

0: State political reporter Laura Lavelle.
1: The workload management tool shows how many youths child safety officers are responsible for at any time. The Together Union's Dee Spink says the Department of Child Safety, in its latest bargaining agreement offer, proposed it be removed and replaced.
2: We're actually seeking to expand the workload management tool as part of this bargaining process, but the department has told us they want to remove it.
1: Premier David Crisafulli seemingly contradicted his department this morning, saying he doesn't want the tool removed.
3: My view is it should remain as it is, so there's a benchmark.
1: Child Safety Minister Amanda Cam was contacted but declined to comment.
0: A 24-year-old woman convicted over offences in the days before the murder of 15-year-old Perth schoolboy Cassius Turvey has avoided an immediate prison term for breaching the conditions of her suspended sentence. Brianna Shepherd has the details.
4: Cassius Turvey died days after he was beaten with a metal pole in Middle Swan. Alicia Gilmore stood trial for his murder in the WA Supreme Court with three other men. She was found not guilty. She was convicted of assaulting a teenager and unlawfully detaining two other teens in the days before the attack on Cassius. In June last year, she was handed a 15-month prison sentence, suspended for 2 years with strict community conditions. Gilmore appeared before the Supreme Court today via video link for breaching those conditions by driving without a licence. Chief Justice Peter Quinlan said it would be unjust to order an immediate term of imprisonment and fine her $500.
0: Liberal Senator for Tasmania, Wendy Askew, has resigned from the Senate effective immediately, opening the door for her replacement, Chris Gattenby. State political reporter Josh Duggan takes up the story.
5: Ms Askew tendered her resignation this afternoon, calling her 7 years in the role an extraordinary privilege. Chris Gatenby, a staffer to Tasmanian Premier Jeremy Rockliffe and former state president, won a pre-selection contest on the weekend. He claimed the right to first spot on the Liberal ticket at the next election and Ms Askew's seat via the casual vacancy that's now open. Former Tasmanian Health and Education Minister Sarah Courtney plays second. She'll replace Shadow Home Affairs Minister John O'Dunham when he retires later this year.
0: A North Queensland man charged over a deadly shooting 4 years ago has entered not guilty pleas at a Supreme Court trial in Townsville. Emily Anderson reports.
6: Darryl Valroy Young is accused of murdering Marvin and Marie Schwartz and Graham Tai in Bogie, west of Bowen, in August 2022. He's also alleged to have attempted to kill Ross Tai. 63-year-old Mr. Young pleaded not guilty to three counts of murder and one count of attempted murder in the Townsville Supreme Court. A jury of six men and six women, plus three reserve jurors, were impaneled this morning. Prosecutors are expected to call Ross Tai to give evidence during the trial, as well as police officers, graziers and telecommunication workers. The trial is expected to continue for 3 weeks.
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8: Isolated showers mainly on and south of the ranges, tending scattered about the eastern ranges during the afternoon and about the southwest by the evening. Showers falling as snow above 1,200 metres. A cool day with winds becoming moderate northwesterly. In Port Campbell, some showers expected, 7 to 15, and Lakes Entrance, an early shower, a low of 8 and a maximum of 15.

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2: Yes, well, hello and how are you? 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This is Nightlife, and we are right through the country wherever you are, that you should be getting us loud and clear. 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Good to be with you. I hope you enjoyed that conversation about wine time. Someone's texted me saying, God, I'm glad that ended. I know, but it's an issue. I know. Well, you know how you feel. 1-300-800-222 is the number if you'd like to contribute tonight.

0: You'll need that for the Mighty Challenge coming up anyway. You can text me 0467922702. Second hour of the program, 6 past 11, 6 past 9, that's Eastern, 6 past 9 in the West. South Australia and the Northern Territory, 24 to 11. We're right through the Pacific as well. Coming up in this hour, Alan Ransley is going to lead the Nightlife News Breakdown for us. We've got Dan Lambeth on science and what's going on at the Big Hadron Collider. Also, Monday night travel, Fleur Banger's going to take us around some areas of Bali that she suspects most people have not been to. So interested to talk to Fleur about that a little later as well. And coming up, of course, the Mighty Challenge in the third hour and an edition of American Insight a bit later on as well. Love your calls and comments. 1-300-800-222, text 0467-922-702. Let's kick things off tonight with, in this hour at least, with the news breakdown.
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0: All time for Nightlife News Breakdown. The federal government's looking to be on the verge of striking a deal with the coalition to pass its gambling advertising laws. The Prime Minister, Anthony Albanese, has responded to the pressure on him to strengthen the draft proposal and will likely limit gambling inducements as part of a deal between Labor and coalition leader Angus Taylor. The two leaders met in Canberra today to negotiate a deal which would be necessary to get the legislation through Parliament this week, considering the Greens' desire for a considerable strengthening of the government's original proposal. They argue the measures do not go anywhere near far enough to prevent gambling harm. In particular, the Greens would like to see a ban on all broadcast and all online gambling as well, as in keeping with the ambition of the 2024 parliamentary inquiry, which was led by the late Labor MP Peter Murphy. This is Green Senator Sarah Hanson-Young.
2: Now, there's a reason that these companies want to keep ads online. It's because online advertising is highly targeted. It makes it more profitable for the gambling companies. So if the Prime Minister and the government do not fix online ads, they are failing to protect Australians.
0: Prime Minister Anthony Albanese this afternoon said he's hopeful amendments to the legislation, including a clampdown on inducements like bonus bets, will make it sure that the legislation will pass with bipartisan support.
3: Later in the week, we'll have the legislation in the House of Representatives with some really practical amendments dealing with the targeting of advertising, dealing with reducing children's exposure and dealing with the full suite of measures in a really practical way.
0: Yeah, the government's heart's not really in this. The bill would partially ban gambling ads. It would go nowhere near the recommendations of Peter Murphy's inquiry. But the bill does not deal with the issue of predatory inducements such as free bets or special offers, something the coalition is keen to curtail. This is opposition leader Angus Taylor.
4: We want to see a balance in this. We want to get it right. We want to make sure that predatory inducements are not there, that they are being dealt with appropriately, and we're getting the balance right on this.
0: Well, joining us tonight for Nightlife News Breakdown is Ellen Ransley, the Courier Mail's federal political reporter. Ellen's based in the Canberra Press Gallery. It's been pretty chilly down there today, far from Queensland's balmy sun. Ellen, good evening to you. Have you been well rugged up?
5: I have been, yes, keeping warm.
0: It's been quite a miserable day in Canberra today, but I'm sure it was all jolly in the halls of Parliament House, except with the argy-bargy over the gambling bills. Now, the Prime Minister says he's giving some ground here. Do we know exactly what might change by way of potential amendments?
5: Yeah, so Anthony Albanese, after this meeting he had with Angus Taylor today, flagged that he's going to move on inducements, which includes things like bonus bets, but also goes as far as some of the allegations we heard from the inquiry last week, where people like Luke Bateman were making accusations that, you know, gambling companies were offering him drugs or alcohol, trips, things like that.
0: Bags of cocaine,
5: yes. And we also heard from Reverend Tim Costello, who also made some of these accusations. So there had been a lot of pressure on the government, especially in the wake of that, to act on inducements. There had already been a kind of internal revolt that we saw.

0: got as far as what the review led by the late Peter Murphy called for, which was a total ban on gambling advertising, and also, you know, what Sarah Hanson-Young, the Greens communications spokeswoman, calls a cop on the beat. So, you know, Anthony Albanese says he's getting the balance right on this. You know, he thinks that being able to have a punt on the weekend is a right of every Australian, and that may be the case, but he also really needs to move on gambling harm. It's an issue that's not going to go away.
1: Yeah, the bill doesn't ban gambling. It doesn't restrict anybody's right to gamble at all. Do we know why the government's being so, in a sense, hardline on this? Because they've got Peter Murphy's report is there. It's been sitting there for, 2 years? And the government doesn't want to go there. Do we know exactly why?
0: I think,
1: or is it the predictable reason?
0: I think it's the predictable
1: reason. Big interests have got in his ear.
0: Yes, and he can't do everything for one group without acknowledging what it would do for another group. For example, the government will make the case that free-to-air TV does rely in part on gambling advertising. The way the betting lobby is quite powerful. We don't know how many times they've met, but we can assume that they have been consulted throughout this whole process. It's been years since the report was handed down by the late Peter Murphy. It took a long time for us to get to this initial draft legislation in the first place. But the betting companies have accepted now, by the sounds of it, that they will be forced to curtail inducements. It's something, the Greens and the crossbench and even some members of the Liberal Party still want the government to go further on this. But it took a fair bit for Anthony Albanese to get to this current position. I will say that. So, it's a difficult issue.
1: Depending where you're coming from.
0: For the government, yes.
1: Yes, but make no mistake, you will still see a lot of gambling ads with the passage of this bill. The government seems to be quite keen to do a deal with the Coalition rather than the Greens. That's because they feel as though they get boxed in by the Greens, do they?
0: Well, the Greens want the government to go further than they're currently saying they will. I mean, there are elements of the Liberal Party that want the Coalition to go a bit further, but I think there's probably an element of quote-unquote pragmatism from Angus Taylor. You know, if the Coalition's back in government one day, there's an element of that to it. But there's also, the government is talking to the Greens. Communications Minister Annika Wells had a meeting with Green Senator Sarah Hanson-Young this afternoon. They're still talking. They're still engaging with the crossbench. But there's certain things that the Greens want. For example, they want what's currently being described as an opt-out model of advertising on streaming platforms. They want that to instead be opt-in. The government seems pretty reluctant to move on that at this stage. And the Greens obviously also want this this national regulator and also a total ban on gambling advertising. So maybe the government might end up giving some ground to the Greens, but in its current form, and maybe even if it moves to where the Coalition is willing to meet it, it might not get the support of the Greens. But for Anthony Albanese, he needed to get a deal done on this. Otherwise, both the Coalition and the Greens were going to vote against it.
1: Yeah. All right, look, to another possible deal between the federal government and the opposition. The Prime Minister's held what are described as snap talks with Angus Taylor amid backlash over a last-minute change to a law forcing big tech firms to pay media companies for use of their content. Now, there was a tweak to the news bargaining incentive, the proposed news levy on the likes of Google and Meta, where the levy would be a percentage of their digital advertising revenue in Australia rather than of their gross annual revenues. So that saw protests from the country's largest media companies. Ellen, the justice of this is very firmly, you'd think, on the news media side here. What are the media companies saying, and what sort of deal might emerge between Anthony Albanese and Angus Taylor here?
0: Yeah, so after this draft model was put out last week, we heard from News Corp, who I work for, and Nine, who are, two of the biggest media organisations in the company. They were really concerned that where the government had moved. So as you say, they narrowed the base and they increased the levy but narrowed the base. They were worried about what that would mean, and then add on to that the fact that tech companies would have to do

0: deals with six media companies instead of four. So that caps the amount they have to pay of their total revenue to a media organization to 16.7%. Now, for a company like News Corp or Nine, they argue, and they're probably correct, that they produce more than that amount of content on any one platform, for example. So this change favors the smaller news organizations at the expense of the bigger ones. The bigger companies, News Corp and Nine, made their objection known, said that it would cost jobs and lost revenue. The coalition had similar concerns, and they were also inclined to vote against this. Anthony Albanese didn't want that to happen. So this was another point of his conversation with Angus Taylor today. We don't know what the outcome of that was, but I'm of the understanding that they will probably get to a compromise position. It appears that there's the Prime Minister's willing to move to an extent on this. It's not clear yet what that will look like. Part of the, I guess, the sensitivity in this space is the potential backlash it might spark from the US. We know that the Trump administration will probably see this as a tax on American companies, which probably, Trump loves tariffs. He doesn't need another excuse to impose tariffs on us. So there's that kind of element to it too. So this is another area where the government is really trying to strike a balance between. You know, Anthony Albanese keeps talking about this is about safeguarding journalism and protecting journalism in the country, but while also trying not to draw too much ire from the
1: I
0: Trump
1: know.
0: administration.
1: On the face of it, though, and it's really not much more complicated than this. Why on earth should tech companies be allowed to scrape news organisations' content and pay nothing?
0: Yeah, absolutely.
1: It's just, quite frankly, scandalous.
0: Absolutely.
1: All right, to a story that you've been investigating, Ellen, national bulk billing rates. Now, they've gone up. Heavens above, Ellen, were you writing a good news story here? following major government investment in Medicare, what's going on?
0: Yeah, so you might remember at the federal election last year, Anthony Albanese barely went a day without brandishing his Medicare card.
1: It's in his pocket all the time.
0: Yeah,
1: Yeah,
0: all this, all the time. I think he had a shirt made out of Medicare cards. So this was this $8.5 billion package. The government wants to get 90% of GP visits to be free by 2030. So they did that by expanding the bulk billing rates to all ages, so it's not just children and concession card holders. So they're getting closer to this 90% figure. So over the last year, June quarter compared to June quarter last year, bulk billing was up almost 5 percentage points. So it's currently at 84.1%. So that the 16 to 64 age bracket that had like an 8% increase. So that's getting closer to 80%. So it's good news for the government. There's still a way to go to get to that 90%. They still are trying to get some more clinics across the country to transition to completely bulk billing models, but it's good progress for the government, and I think they can claim that as a step in the right direction.
1: Yes, no, exactly. It is a good news story. That's true. All right, now to this story about the melons. Ellen, for heaven's sake, I know, as a political reporter, sometimes you get involved in some weirdo stories. Not you personally, but I mean the gallery. This is the Prime Minister and the melons. Now, in a podcast interview last month with podcaster Nikki Osborne, Anthony Albanese made remarks about melons that were given to him by Prime Minister Sanae Takeuchi, the Prime Minister of Japan. Now, he was making some hand gestures in front of him. This is the audio from the podcast.
2: The Japanese Prime Minister brought a melon.
3: Did she smuggle it?
2: I don't know.
3: I'm expecting.
2: Got a couple of melons.
3: She brought two.
2: She brought two, as you do.
3: She just came in looking like Pamela Anderson.
2: She brought two.
1: Well, it seemed to have been forgotten, of course, and it must be said the hand gestures were ambiguous, I think it's fair to say. It seemed to have been forgotten until in a column in The Australian this morning, the Japanese former Australian ambassador, Shingo Yamagami, on his way out of the country, decided to have a parting shot and suggested the Prime Minister had mocked and ridiculed the Japanese leader.

0: Now, Ellen, can you explain how a reference to a gift from the Japanese Prime Minister has somehow been blown up into some sort of diplomatic incident, or is it actually nothing of the kind?
1: I think it's a little bit of, it's not quite a diplomatic incident. It's not quite nothing to see here. You know, the Prime Minister's office has really tried to downplay this, saying it's a crass assertion that he was sexualizing the Japanese Prime Minister, make the point that Anthony Albanese gesticulates a lot with his hands when he's talking, which is true. It is rather unfortunate the way his hands are moving when he's talking about melons, but nevertheless, they're saying there's nothing to see here. This has been blown straight out of proportion, and also make the case that this former ambassador has a history of speaking against the Albanese government.
0: Which is
1: as
0: true.
1: Well.
0: Which is true. That's true.
1: But the issue that, so I was just reading the Australians seen some correspondence from Japan to Australia over. After this podcast interview, they noted that, you know, the media had, quote, sensationalized this. They weren't concerned about the melon part or the, you know, the way the Prime Minister was talking about melons, for example, but there was a little bit of concern about the suggestion that the Prime Minister had maybe smuggled the melons into the country. That seems to be what they were concerned about. According to this report, you know, a note was sent to Prime Minister and Cabinet here saying that the Japanese PM had, you know, Japan had purchased the melons here to give to the Prime Minister. So, you know, I think this is... It's not going to end our relationship with Japan. I think the moral of this story is the Prime Minister shouldn't have done this podcast in the first place. This is the second time it's come back to bite him in the last month. Hopefully it's the last.
0: That's an interesting point, isn't it, really, as to whether or not he should do, because he does these things because he's trying to get down and cool with the kids.
1: Mm.
0: And you know, you can ask, I suppose. I mean, some people might say, yeah, well, that's good. He's got to, you know, talk to whoever he can. Other people might say it's beneath the dignity of the office of Prime Minister. Mm. And maybe both positions are correct.
1: Mm. It's this tight line he has to walk between, yeah, trying to meet people where they are and engaging with new media and podcasts. But at the same time, you know, I think the writing was on the wall about what kind of questions he might be getting asked. Maybe he should have thought a bit more before he spoke. You know, there was this issue and there was also the one about Kylie Minogue. But nevertheless, you know, government ministers were out today, Catherine King, Tanya Plibersek, saying nothing to see here. Angus Taylor wants him to apologise. I don't think he will because he doesn't think he's done anything wrong.
0: Well, he kind of can't apologise, can he?
1: I think he's just hoping that the world
0: will go away.
1: Yeah.
0: Yes, exactly. Which is what Tanya Plibersek was basically saying.
2: No, I completely disagree with that interpretation of what the Prime Minister was saying. I completely disagree that he was in any way making the suggestion that you're proposing or that the former ambassador is proposing now.
0: Hmm. Well, sitting beside him was, of course, Barnaby, and he said, you know in your heart that this was wrong. She's a feminist. It may have rankled a little having to defend the Prime Minister. Do you suspect, Ellen?
1: Oh, look, I think any time Tanya Plibersek has to defend the Prime Minister, I think it hurts her a little bit.
0: But this was part of the job. This was a double bunger, wasn't it?
1: Yes, I think so. But, you know, that's the price you pay for having that Monday morning time slot on Sunrise with Barnaby Joyce. But, yeah, I think the Prime Minister is hoping that this all just blows over and we all move on.
0: Indeed, we may all collectively hope that. I wonder, given that the world is going to hell in the handbasket, let's talk about something real. Ellen, terrific to talk with you. Appreciate it. Thank you.
1: Thanks for having me.
0: Ellen Ransley, Courier Mail's federal political reporter, based in the Canberra Press Gallery, leading the Nightlife News Breakdown tonight.
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0: Yes, others, I think, including John of Coburg, who's texted me too, probably enjoying the situation of Barnaby Joyce criticising the Prime Minister in these circumstances as well. Anyway, I tell you what, ironies abound in politics. 1300 800 222 is the number. Someone said it's all because of the Australian. Well, that's yes. Well, the Australian was reporting it. That is true. That is true. It was the shock jock, not the melons, that was the problem, says my texter. I don't think she sees herself, Nikki Osmond, does she, as a shock jock? I don't think she sees herself that way. Anyway, 1-300-800-222 is the number if you would like to call. Let's talk science with Dan Lambeth.
3: Nightlife Science.
0: Officials at CERN, the European Particle Physics Laboratory near Geneva, have switched off the Large Hadron Collider. It's been switched off for quite a while, some years. The world's most powerful particle accelerator will now enter a four-year upgrade as scientists prepare it for a new era of experiments. Well, to get the latest on this and other science and space news, we're joined by science communicator Dan Lambeth. Dan, good evening to you. Welcome back.
4: Yeah, thanks, Phil. How are you?
0: Very well. Tell me about the Large Hadron Collider. This is one of those things that a lot of people know where it is. It's underground in Switzerland.
4: Mm.
0: But we've got no idea what it actually does. So what does it do again?
4: Yeah, let me try and explain it. So the Large Hadron Collider, I'm going to start with the hadron bit.
0: What's the hadron bit? Yeah,
4: get ready for this because it is confusing, including to me. But we have a thing in physics which is called the Standard Model of Physics, and that basically explains what everything is made of and also their interactions. So you'd remember from school, you got, you know, protons, neutrons, electrons.
0: Mm-hmm.
4: But the protons and the neutrons, they're made of quarks. Now, three to be exact. And we call these baryons. Now, if you only have two quarks instead of three, you get mesons. And both mesons and baryons are hadrons. And I probably just could have said to summarize all this at the start, but hadrons are subatomic particles. So
0: this machine collides them, does it?
4: That's right. We smash these subatomic particles, which are made of smaller subatomic particles, together. The idea being that we then break them apart and see what they contain, and that's basically the job of the Large Hadron Collider.
0: Right, and to work, it needs it's a big circle with a lot of electricity and magnets driving it. Is that it? Gee, I'm on top of this, aren't I?
4: You're all over it. It's a 27-kilometer underground tunnel. So yes, it's very expensive to run. And the thing is that they've shut it down now. Do you remember back when it first started, Phil? But there was a group of people when they first turned this on that. Conspiracy theorists, really, who were worried that we'd actually end up creating a black hole in the LHC that was going to destroy the Earth. Now, you know, clearly that hasn't happened, mostly because there's not enough energy in the LHC to actually do that. But now they've shut it down to perform some upgrades. They're not going to increase the energy levels, but they are increasing what they call the luminosity, which really just means the number of collisions, right? So for every collision that we used to get, we're now going to get seven. So, basically that just means more data, which means more chances to catch, you know, some subtle event that might have been previously missed. But it certainly still won't be able to form black holes.
0: Well, now that we've found the God particle, though, the Higgs boson, what's left to do there?
4: Well, that's the thing, right? Like, so we did discover the Higgs, and it's funny. I mean, this is the most well-known and famous discovery of the LHC, but we actually pretty much knew the Higgs was there even before we found it. It was just really a matter of seeing it in person. But actually, probably the most significant thing that's happened at the LHC is it's not found very much.
0: Interesting.
4: What that means is that our standard model is actually pretty good. Like, we already knew what was in the standard model. But there is a but. There are other things that exist, like dark matter, for example, which is not part of our standard model because we don't know where to put it. So
0: collider, that's not going to work out dark matter, is it? Or can you reckon it can?
4: No, well, look, I don't think it will, but certainly there's proposals for experiments that could potentially constrain what dark matter might actually be. So they'll find, you know, smaller and smaller particles or, you know, different energy ranges and things like that, and then they can rule dark matter out. But it's probably not going to make a, well, I don't want to say it's probably not going to make a significant discovery. It may well make a significant discovery, but we just don't really know yet.
0: Okay, so it starts smashing up particles again in about 4 years' time, is that right?
4: Yeah, about 2030. Look, the upgrade is going to be about $1.5 billion US, and then we've got running costs at about $1 billion per year. So, yeah, I think
0: What costs the money, the electricity?
4: Well, you know, it's going to be all solar farms or something like that, maybe. I don't think so. But, yeah, look, I mean, you know, there are arguments to be made that are we really getting our money's worth here? That's a lot of cash that we could divert into other experiments that might make more material impact.
0: Like, some climate change experiments or making water or...
4: Precisely, yes. Although these days it'd probably just all be put into AI, so maybe it's a good thing we're upgrading the LHC.
0: Speaking of AI, there's more news about this. How about this story? An AI assistant was asked to do something as simple as bookend gym class, but it decided to go rogue. What happened?
4: Yeah, well, look, the gym class, that's just come out today. Now, this was an AI agent. So an AI agent is an AI that you basically give permission to log onto websites and things on your behalf and read your emails.
0: Who would do that, for heaven's sake? But anyway, go on.
4: Well, yeah, a few people by the sounds of things. But, yeah, things that these are not just the chatbot AIs that we're all sort of familiar with, but the agents can do all this sort of work for you. They're generally automating, you know, all these different parts of your life. But that's what's happened in this case. This particular AI agent was asked to book a session at a gym, and it's hacked into the local gym to book the session, and in the process it's actually kicked some other people out of the classes that were running. So yeah, it's an interesting one. It was run on a system called OpenClaw, which is an open source program that you can just go and freely download, actually, and run it on your... I don't recommend this, by the way, but you can freely download it and run it on your own computer and tell it, you know, all sorts of things. You can communicate to it via WhatsApp and give it messages about what you want it to do, and it can go away and do all those things for you. But as I said, I don't necessarily recommend doing that, but that's how easy it is to set up a system like this.
0: Yeah, what's happening here? I mean, initially I heard these reports and I thought, oh, well, they're just puff pieces from, you know, from Anthropic and Open Systems, the makers of ChatGPT and so on, because they're just spruiking the merits of their particular models.
4: Yep.
0: But is there actual danger, you think, that AI agents could become autonomous? But there's a kind of autonomy going on here, isn't there?
4: There is, but I think you're onto something here, Phil, because, you know, we had the OpenAI one, which was a week or so ago, a couple of weeks ago now, I think, but that was where the system that they were running in a sandbox environment, right, the AI agent they were running, it broke out of its sandbox, and, you know, it was being tested to see, you know, whether it was safe and all these sort of things, and the tests are normally capture the flag challenges, so the AI is tasked with retrieving some secret bit of information, that's the flag, and this secret bit of information is hidden somewhere in another computer on a network, and the test should run in its environment, but, you know, the last few that we've heard of have jumped the guardrails and gotten out. So, you know, this is what's happening, but as you say, this is becoming almost advertising strategy, because the AI companies have figured out that maybe the best way to generate hype around their new models is to tell us that they're so smart that they break out of their own sandboxes onto the broader internet. You know, that's how smart our AI model is. And so I'm expecting a lot more of these reports and a lot of you know, AIs jumping the guardrails and getting out into the wild. But I do think you need to keep in mind that this benefits the AI companies, because it does make their models appear smarter than perhaps they were. And we don't know the instructions that they're being given, which then lead to this happening.
0: No, that's right. My car is faster than yours. Yes, we've seen marketing in the past. I'm with Dan Lambeth, a science communicator. We'll talk about science news. How about this? A telescope in Chile has captured evidence of the impact caused by part of a SpaceX rocket slamming into the moon. Now, what happened here? I mean, surely Elon Musk should be looking after his stuff, but apparently not. Tell us the history here. This is the Falcon 9 rocket that was sending landers to the moon. Is that right?
4: Yeah, that's absolutely correct. And the collision happened sort of middle of last week. But it was the upper stage of a SpaceX Falcon 9 rocket that ended up crashing into the moon. Not deliberately. We can refer to this as a rapid unscheduled disassembly, or a RUD, or which is the terminology they use. Or if you prefer, we can say that it was unplanned litho braking, which is a kind of tongue-in-cheek version of aerobraking. Or, you know, if you're Elon Musk, you can just call it mission success. But anyway, the rocket was part of a mission that sent Blue Ghost and Hakuto landers to the moon last year. So this was back in...
0: Did they land?
4: Yeah. They did land, yes, yeah. With varying degrees of success. But normally what would happen here is that the first stage of your rocket basically gets your rocket off the Earth and into orbit. And then the first stage will, these days, it will return to Earth, you know, for reuse. The second stage fires once you get into orbit, and that sends you on your trajectory, which in this case was obviously the moon. But what happened here is when you're trying to get something going towards the moon, you can't necessarily prioritize getting the booster back to Earth. So in this case, this particular stage of the rocket, the second stage of the rocket, was left after it was expended on a trajectory around the Earth. It was basically left in orbit around the Earth, and its orbit just happened to coincide with the position of the moon on August the 5th, and hence impacted it, and we had that rapid unscheduled disassembly.
0: I mean, could they have avoided that?
4: Not really. And I mean, Elon himself does make a good point on X. I mean, we can't prioritize the rocket itself and the trajectory of the rocket. We need to prioritize the trajectory of the payload. And that's what was done in this case. And there's not enough fuel left over to then send that rocket, you know, back to Earth.
0: I know, but if there are people eventually living there, you don't want things raining down from space on you, do you?
4: Well, once again, you've absolutely hit on the problem, because we want bases on the moon, right? And it's not just going to be one base. It's not just going to be the US. We're going to have potentially several moon bases, and uncontrolled collisions like this SpaceX rocket could be a huge danger to the infrastructure, not to mention the astronauts if they end up living up there. So, yeah, it's early days, right, Phil? Like, in terms of the space junk, and we can talk about, you know, space debris near the moon, but I just want you to think about this, because in 1956, there was no space junk around Earth, like none, zero. And that was only 70 years ago. You know, and now we've got space junk already around the moon. So, you know, in another 30, 40, 50 years from now, this could be a real problem, particularly if we do have moon bases.
0: Yeah, I would have thought so. If we last that long. But then again, it's another matter, I suppose. Don't get me going. Dan, always terrific to talk. Appreciate it. Thank you.
4: No worries. I'll talk to you again later.
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0: Dan Lambeth with us, science communicator. Do we want bases on the moon? You think that's a pressing priority right now? I don't know. Now, who's texting me here? Because you know that tomorrow night's the census night. Have you filled your census in? My texter says, I put on my census form that my religion is Jedi, my sex is Squid Man, male, and sexual preference reptilian. Hopefully I didn't get in trouble for that. Gee, I hope you're enjoying your life. No, you will not get in trouble for that. But if you filled in your census, I already did it, I think, a week ago. You could do it. I just did it online because that was the easiest way to do it. Anyway, you're supposed to fill it in by tomorrow if you haven't already filled it in. I think in theory there's a fine if you don't. Look, it's a good thing to do anyway, because we find out how many of us there are and what people are up to and so on, and this is all useful in making good decisions in government. So it's a useful social good, I would have thought, filling out the census. Remember that once upon a time, remember you had to do it on a certain night? Remember there was a census night? Everyone had a piece of paper and you had to fill the thing out on the night, and you weren't allowed to fill it in beforehand, and somebody in the household had to sit down there with a pencil and and fill the whole thing out, post it off. Oh, no, actually, they didn't post it off. Didn't someone come around and collect it? I think someone did. That's right. You put it in an envelope and then someone came to collect it. Different these days, of course. I guess most of it would be done online. You can do it on paper if you want. And as I say, in theory, it is a legal requirement to fill it out, by the way. So you should do it. But it's a bit like voting. I think the census people will find out if you didn't fill the census form, they'll ring, contact you and say, please fill the census out. I think if you persist, aggressively persist in not filling the census, they can fine you I think it's something like $360 a day for not filling it out. I'm not sure whether that's happened that much, if at all, but that power does exist anyway. The census, I think it's a good and great thing, the census, and we are better governed as a result, I would have thought. So if you haven't filled it out, get into it.
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0: Here's Elvis.

0: Yes, Elvis. And the original and best version, well, original? That's the best version anyway of a wonderful song. 1-300-800-222 is the number. Someone's berating me for saying that tomorrow's census night. Yeah, no, I'm aware of that. I know tomorrow. But you can fill it out beforehand if you know what you're doing tomorrow night and where everyone will be tomorrow night, which is exactly what I did. Filled mine out yesterday. It was easy. I've got no issues doing it. Don't know why folks have a problem, says Mari on the Gold Coast. Look, I don't think people have problems, do they? You might tell me about it in the last hour of the program, if you like. Let's go travelling. This is Monday night. Monday night travel.
1: Monday night travel on Nightlife.
0: Well, I've been to Bali too. It's long been the case for Australians. It's one of our most popular tourist destinations. If you're from WA in particular, it's probably the most popular. But apparently there are still spots where you can encounter few, if any, other Australians. I find this hard to believe, but namely the northwest of the island where Bali's only national park is located. Travel writer Fleur Banger would know. She's hunted it out. She was there recently and it's with us now to tell us what's on offer. Why it's not so well known and just what a cream hair bath is. Fleur, good evening to you. Welcome back to Nightlife.
2: Can't wait to fill you in.
0: How come that's not possible? Is it you can go to Bali and not come across an Australian?
2: Yes.
0: No.
2: Yes, yes, it really is. I know. I've had the experience, so I've lived to tell the tale. The thing is, though, you got to leave the comfort hub, which is where everyone from Australia tends to go, which is the Kuta, Seminyak, Canggu. Yeah. Kind of zone, and it's all very close to the
0: which
2: airport.
0: Is all fun, but you know it's touristed out, isn't it?
2: Touristed out in a big way. So instead get a Grab, which is their local Uber or taxi, and go 4 to 5 hours northwest.
0: Four to five hours driving in Bali, you're a glutton for punishment.
2: I know. See, this is why there are no Australians there. It's the payoff. So, yes, it is far, but you can be clever and do what I did, which is to hire a driver who's going to take you on a whole day tour so that you stop at lots of interesting places like amazing rice paddies.
0: That's a whole day to get there, then, isn't it?
2: Yeah. You might as well stop and do some cool things on the way. And then you arrive and it's like the very clever Europeans that somehow know about it all the way from Europe. And that's kind of it, that and all the wildlife and the Balinese. And it's like the old Bali, you know, before it got out of control.
0: What are we going there for?
2: Largely for animals.
0: Right.
2: So
0: what's it called? It's called
2: West Bali National Park, right, is the key area that I would point you to. It's the only national park in Bali. And it has wildlife that you just had no idea was even in Bali. So there are native deer, including stag with huge antlers that live there. And they are from there. There's wild boar. There's a couple of different types of monkeys. There's insane bird life. I think there's something like 160 different bird species. And the most famous one is called the Bali Minor. It's an endangered bird, which is a white starling. So it's all white, and then it has a royal blue eyeliner. So it's quite beautiful. And you can see cat-sized, I've lost the word now. What are they called? Squirrels, cat-sized squirrels. They're giant squirrels. And also really interesting trees. So one's called a crocodile tree and it has all these lumps on it that look like, you know, the skin of a crocodile. There's native rooster, which are quite beautiful, and their hens, which are much more plain.
0: Mm-hmm. What's it called?
2: There is no town.
0: Okay.
2: Yeah, Bali National Park. There are lots of little towns, but
0: so
2: there's no...
0: Where do you stay?
2: Well, I stayed within the national park. There's a couple of resorts that are within the national park, and I thought if I can do that, I want to do that. Mm-hmm. So, yeah, I stayed at one called the Menjangan, which is named after the nearby island, Menjangan Island, and I believe that Menjangan means deer.
0: Mm-hmm.
2: So you see these deer within the national park. You can also do a snorkeling trip to the island, and there are deer on the island, as well as this glass clear water, huge crazy visibility, and sand that looks like something out of the Maldives. It's so white with this really clear blue water.
0: Mm-hmm.
2: And interestingly, there's a lot of female deer that are on this island, and the stags will swim across the channel to reach them at certain times of the year.
0: Hey. Man's got to do what a man's got to do.
2: This is it. Very dedicated. They will go across quite some distance to get there. And you see them all up close.
0: So we're in northwest Bali, in Bali's only national park. There's no town, but you can... What's your destination? What is there a name of the destination?
2: I would just call it West Bali National Park.
0: Bali National Park. Okay.
2: Yeah. If you look at the map, 4.5 hours, 4-ish hours up from the airport.
0: How much does it cost to get there?
2: Gosh, I think it cost me about $65.
0: Right. Okay.
2: For a 5-hour journey.
0: Yeah.
2: It's not bad.
0: What else do we do there? There's Bali's second highest volcano nearby. Is that right?
2: Yeah, that's right. So this is what I did on the way. I went and stopped at a few different places, and one of them was a UNESCO World Heritage listed rice paddy called Jati Luwa, if I say it right. Mm-hmm. And it is sort of in the lee of Mount Batu Karu, which is the second highest volcano in Bali. So it's a really beautiful mountainous area, and obviously rice paddies everywhere. So green as you can think, proper Kermit colour. And the irrigation system that feeds all of it is centuries old, and that's why it's heritage listed, World Heritage listed. It's called a subak. And it's very clever, and you sort of need to walk around on one of six colour-coded self-led walks to see all these different terraces and the

0: irrigation
1: system.
0: This is
1: why the irrigation system just it irrigates and floods the terraces there. It's clever, isn't it?
0: Yeah. Very clever, yeah, because it's obviously quite elevated there, but there is, like a giant lake that is nearby that I went to as well. It's called Lake Beratan. It gets worshipped because it feeds all the rice paddies, essentially, and it has done for a very long time.
1: Okay. And then there's the Ulan Danu Temple.
0: Yeah, well, that's where this temple is. It is said to float on Lake Beratan, and it's quite beautiful. It's very popular with, I guess, non-Australians, but lots of other visitors. Mm-hmm. And so there were a lot of people doing selfies and things in front of this floating temple.
1: When you say it's a floating temple, what do you mean? Is it built on a raft or something, is it?
0: It's not really floating. It just looks like it. It's essentially on a tiny, tiny island. But because of the way it's sort of on the very top of the water, it does appear to be floating, but it's not for real. Mm. It's 1,200 metres above sea level, though, so it's quite extraordinary that this lake is up here and has stuff on it. And there's all these different irises that they've planted all around it. And the temple itself has a thatched roof with 11 different layers. So you can imagine it goes up in a real point and is that gratitude to the gods for blessing the people with all the rice that they've been able to grow. It's quite kitsch in there. It sort of feels like a theme park almost, with all of these different sculptures that are kind of kooky. And they're old, though, so they're sort of have that authentic feel. But there are fish sculptures that are shaped into a love heart, and there are giant orange guppies in the water as you sort of step between the stepping stones. There was this huge cactus garden that was living inside the jaws of a huge pretend lizard. So weird, definitely very weird, but for $6 entry, you might as well go and check it out.
1: Very good. All right. West Bali National Park. Now, Bali, as we know, is over-touristed, but there are some things in Bali that are really great. For you, it's massages, isn't it?
0: Yes.
1: And the cream hair bath. Tell us about this.
0: Oh, I couldn't believe that I had not heard about this before. I was like, where did this come from? So I was in Lovina, which is on the far north edge of Bali, but you can get these everywhere, apparently. So I was looking for a massage and, had an hour to kill, why not? And I asked my Grab driver if he would take me to one that I found on the map. And he looked at that and laughed and said, no, that's a massage centre for babies. And I was like, oh, okay. Then he took me to one that he knew, and it was a hairdresser, and I thought, oh no, he's completely misunderstood what I was going for. Anyway, I went in, and as I was waiting, I saw these two girls getting this extraordinary, slow, beautiful, gloopy head massage in front of the mirror, and they were wearing these outfits that looked almost like shower curtains around their torso with their shoulders revealed. And I was like, that looks phenomenal. I want one of those. And so sure enough, it's called a cream hair bath. And they put this really thick conditioner on your head, and it stays there for 25 minutes while they give you a really thorough head, neck, shoulder massage, which honestly is one of the best experiences of my life. It was so relaxing. And because this conditioner is so dense, it somehow treats your hair, and once they wash it all out and blow dry your hair, it feels like silk. It's so light and so soft. And apparently it's a thing that people throughout Asia have known about for a really long time, but I have only just come across. And I think it cost me $7, and it took an hour or something like that. But it was unbelievable. So good that when I was in Vietnam recently, I tried to get one there, and it was okay, but not as good as Bali. So highly recommend the Bali one.
1: Is that right? Okay. Mm. A cream hair massage.
0: Yeah, they put things like collagen and keratin and all these other things in it that are strengthen your hair and, give it shine, make it beautiful. You can pay extra for other really good stuff that's in these concoctions. The massage is the best bit.
1: And speaking of massages, there is another treat called the four-hand massage treatment. There are no four-handed people, but there are. Barb, what goes on here?
0: So it's two massage therapists working on you at once.
1: Why did I predict that? Yes, go on.
0: That's where the four hands come from. And, that sounds luxurious in itself, but what happens is that your brain almost doesn't know what to concentrate on because there's so much motion going on all over your body. And so then it becomes completely relaxed because you're not thinking, oh, I wish they'd go harder on my shoulders, or, oh, that hurt my foot a little bit, or whatever. You're just thinking, oh, wow, my whole body's being elevated right now. Yeah, it's something else. And I think for an hour in Bali, it cost me $28 to have two people work on me at one time, and it was heaven.
1: Gee, that and the creamed hair bath, and you were next level.
0: This is it. I just need to go and do that and nothing else when I'm there.
1: All right, yeah. It's fun. Anyway, check it out. It's the West Bali National Park. It's a trip to get there, but the trip itself sounds like it's worth doing.
0: Yeah, definitely. Well.
1: So you would stay there overnight and come back, or what would you do? Or stay there a couple of days?
0: Definitely stay there a couple of days. I stayed three nights and obviously did my trip up there. I also went and saw some twin waterfalls on the way that were really extraordinary. And when I was there, I did so much. I did a day to the Manjangan Island for snorkeling, for several snorkels and lunch and whatnot, and came back. That was amazing. I did a mountain biking tour through the national park to see a whole lot of birds. Obviously, if you're on a bike, it's a bit quieter and you see a lot of wildlife. I also did a horse ride. They have Australian stock horses over there, at this particular resort. And so you can ride through the jungle, which is more arid, I will say. It's not tropical jungle the way it is around Bali Airport Zone. It's much drier and crunchier. Very different. And what else can you do? Obviously, chill out at the pool and do the resorty stuff. And they've got little safari organisations that will come and pick you up and take you to a different part of the national park. So you go in a safari vehicle, they stop all over the place at different monkeys, wild boar, pagodas, all that kind of stuff. So there's actually quite a lot to do there. And yeah, for me, I just was in my happy place.
1: Anyway, it's a place you can get a four-headed massage and the cream hair bath and see some interesting stuff. And it has, at this stage at least, not been found out by Australian tourists who haven't flooded the place yet.
0: Yes, and because there's potential for a second airport to be built in Bali, guess where it's going to be?
1: Oh, dear.
0: Going to be up there. So get there while it lasts.
1: Fleur, good to talk. Appreciate it.
0: My pleasure.
1: Thank you.
0: All right, see ya.
1: Fleur Banger, travelling for us.
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1: Yes. Cream hair massage is very good. You need to go to Bali, Phil, to have one, says Leanne. I don't have a lot to work with, if you know what I mean, Leanne. But I'm sure others do. Hey, we've got the mighty challenge. Come on, competitors, please. We shall commence straight up.
4: Hello, this is ABC News with David Rollins. A political scientist based in Qatar says it's unlikely a peace deal for Gaza will progress before October's Israeli elections. Israel's Prime Minister Benjamin Netanyahu has announced that he's rejected President Donald Trump's 15-point plan, saying troops won't leave Gaza until Hamas disarms. It represents a public split with Trump, who had said a week earlier that Hamas had agreed to lay down arms. Miran Kamrava from Georgetown University in Qatar says that Netanyahu will retain his stance in order to try to avoid, or in order to try and remain in power.
5: What we also have, of course, is a very tough re-election campaign for Benjamin Netanyahu. And so he's got his own right flank that he needs to mollify, and he cannot seem to be giving in.
4: Russian officials say more than a dozen people, including a child, have been killed in a Ukrainian drone strike more than 4,000 kilometres east of Moscow. Ukraine says it was targeting an oil refinery. With more on this, here's the BBC's Steve Rosenberg.
6: This is one of the deadliest Ukrainian drone strikes on Russia yet. Officials say that at least 13 people were killed. Without going into detail, the mayor of Nizhnikamsk said that industrial and civilian targets had been attacked. The city has a big oil refinery and a large petrochemical plant. A period of mourning has been declared in the region, the Russian Republic of Tatarstan. News bulletins on Russian TV mentioned the attack, but without any detail of what had been struck, and without images from the scene. Bad news reduced to news in brief.
4: Back home, an independent MP, Kate Cheney, says South Australia's Royal Commission into Artificial Intelligence isn't the right mechanism for the rapidly evolving technology.

0: Technology. SA Premier Peter Malinauskas has announced the inquiry will examine future approaches to AI and policy that surround it. Mr. Malinauskas says the probe is intended to maximise the benefits and minimise unwanted impacts from the growth of the technology. Ms. Cheney, who has authored a discussion paper on AI, says the Premier has accurately identified the magnitude of the issue.
1: Online advertising is highly targeted. It makes it more profitable for the gambling companies. So if the Prime Minister and the government do not fix online ads, they are failing to protect Australians.
0: That was the Greens communications spokesperson, Sarah Hanson-Young, who says she wants a ban on all broadcast and online gambling advertising. Negotiations are expected to continue in the coming day between Labor and the Coalition on potential amendments to gambling reforms. Health Minister Mark Butler says regulations on inducements, such as free bets or special offers, are on the table. There's also been discussion between Communications Minister Annika Wells, along with the Greens and the Coalition. A former Liberal Party operative has downplayed his involvement with a right-wing factional group at the centre of a corruption probe. Chantel Al-Khoury takes up the story.
2: The ICAC is investigating alleged political donations and claims money was channeled through third parties to support the conservative factional group, the New South Wales Reformers, and benefit fugitive property developer Jean Nassif. Lobbyist Jeremy Greenwood told the inquiry he was interested in the group's conservative social policies, but says the group eventually became so toxic he urged his friends to leave. The inquiry is also examining allegations involving his former company, which is alleged to have helped conceal political donations as lobbying and government relations work. He was unable to explain a series of monthly invoices sent by that company to Catholic Schools New South Wales.
0: The Victorian government is offering public school educators a $2,000 bonus in an attempt to resolve a protracted pay dispute. The Australian Education Union has met to consider the new offer, which also includes bonuses for workers at the top of their pay range. The union had been planning another statewide strike next week, and branch president Justin Mullally says the council meeting will decide the union's next steps.
3: Yeah, there is a context for that, and that is the fact that we are scheduled to stop work on the 19th of August. There is no doubt that the council will be taking that into account when they make their decision in relation to a process for members to consider what's been put to us today.
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5: Isolated showers mainly on and south of the ranges, tending scattered about the eastern ranges during the afternoon and about the southwest by the evening. Showers falling as snow above 1200 metres, a cool day with winds becoming moderate northwesterly. In Port Campbell, some showers expected, 7 to 15, and Lakes Entrance, an early shower, a low of 8 and a maximum of 15.
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Yes, well, hello and how are you? Philip Clark with you on ABC Radio. This is Nightlife on local radio right around the country. I hope you're getting us loud and clear. It's the third hour of the show, so it's 6 past midnight Eastern time. It's 6 past 10 in WA, South Australia and the Territory, 24 to midnight. And we're going everywhere through the Pacific and around the world, courtesy of the World Wide Web as well. So good evening to you. Thanks to Rod for looking after us last week, and I had to undergo that procedure I was telling you about. Anyway, all was successful. I don't look so great. I was a procedure on my eye, and I look like a bloke who's had a procedure on his eye, if you know what I mean. But all went well, so I'll be back in the pink, I'm told. Anyway, at least it got rid of the cold, hey? That was one side benefit of it all. So thanks to Rod for looking after us last week and shepherding you all through the week. 1-300-800-222 is the number if you'd like to call. We've got the Mighty Challenge heading your way. If you'd like to have a

0: crack at it. Someone's got to win, so hey, might as well be you. 25 questions, 5 categories, answer question 25, and you're tonight's winner. There are lines free, 1-300-800-222 is the number. Issues of the day coming up in the last hour of the program. Plenty of things around. Do you think there should be a total ban on gambling ads? We could talk about that. How are you going on the census? Some people are agitated that you can fill in the census before tomorrow night, which is census night. But that's okay if you know what you're doing. And you know what? If there's some small errors, little brother trucker is very worried that something might happen to me. You might have had a heart attack, or thank you, little brother trucker. But I'm sure if these things happen in the course of events, it's not going to matter that much. Anyway, fill out the census. It's a good thing. We can talk about that in the last hour of the program as well. There have been new warnings about cow's milk being given to little kids as well, by the way. You know, cow's milk's been seen as a normal part of growing up, but apparently little kids can have too much of it, babies in particular. I wonder what has been the practice in your household. Did you grow up drinking a lot of milk? 1-300-800-222 is the number. All righty, if everyone's set and ready, you know what? I am as well.
1: The Mighty Challenge.
0: Yes, 25 questions, 5 categories. Our categories tonight are category number 1, Age of Empires. Category number 2, Alliterative Answers. Category number 3, The Arctic and the Antarctic. Category number 4, Books. And category number 5, Over a Barrel. Age of Empires, Alliterative Answers, The Arctic and the Antarctic. Books, Over a Barrel. Stewie from Victor Harbour is going to kick us off tonight. Stuart, good evening to you and welcome back.
2: Same to you.
0: Yeah.
2: Hope things worked out right for you. It's not very nice. I've got 2 eyes, but they don't work.
0: I know. Well, I was hoping I was going to have the same result. No, it was a procedure. I mean, people might have had it. It hurt more than I thought it would, but it was just a procedure to get rid of a growth on your eye called a pterygium. So
2: I've heard of that.
0: Some people say it's pretty minor. Well, it didn't seem to be that way for me, but anyway.
2: Is your vision? Do you reckon your vision will improve?
0: No, it won't. It's to do. It's preventative, apparently.
2: No, good. I have heard of pterygiums, yeah. Also, cow's milk's fine. This society's become too neurotic. Every time we watch this in the news...
0: Did you say society's become too neurotic, Stuart?
2: Yeah, absolutely. The mental health. You know what? Just get on with living.
0: Fair enough.
2: And drink
0: cow's milk. Can we get on...
2: There's too many people worried.
0: Hey, Stuart, who said... I didn't say the soapbox was open.
2: That's okay, Phil. Kick on, we'll go Age of Empires.
0: Age of Empires?
2: Be quiet now.
0: Question number 1.
2: Okay.
0: I'm only giving you the soapbox when I say the soapbox is open, Stuart.
2: Oh, fair enough, then.
0: Question number 1, Age of Empires.
2: Yep, give it a whirl.
0: The name of which country means Eastern Empire in Old High German?
2: It's truth. In Old High what?
0: German. In Old High German.
2: Yeah, let me think, mate.
0: The name of which country means Eastern Empire?
2: Dear God. Which country, you said?
0: The name of which country?
2: Yeah, I'm really struggling here, Phil. This is interesting after my opening. I'll go Switzerland, mate.
0: Not Switzerland.
2: Good night.
0: No. See you. Yeah. Bye. See you. 1-300-800-222 is the number. Trev from Croydon Park. Hello, Trevor. Hello, Trevor. Oh, he's gone to sleep on me. I'll put him back on hold. He's gone for a snooze. What about the other Trev? The other Trev is here with us too from Surface Paradise. G'day, Trev.
3: How are you, Philip?
0: Oh, I'm all right, yeah. I am all right now. I wasn't all right towards the end of last week. I'm a lot better now.
3: Look, just can

0: Unlevel best. Come on. Question number one, Age of Empires. The name of which country means Eastern Empire in Old High German?
1: Eastern Empire in Old German.
0: In Old High German.
1: Would it be Ottoman?
0: Not Ottoman. Thanks,
1: That's
0: Trev.
1: Best I've got, Philip.
0: That's all right.
1: Good night.
0: See you, mate. Bye-bye. 1-300-800-222 is the number. Lines are free. Scott from Blacktown. Hi, Scott.
2: G'day, Phil. How are you going?
0: Not bad. Not bad. Question number one, Age of Empires. The name of which country means Eastern Empire in Old High German?
2: Well, I'm glad you're feeling better. Does that give me a cue?
0: Oh, sorry, Scott, you're sounding very muddy there. Are you on some sort of speaker or something?
2: Nah. Is that any better?
0: Not much, no. Are you in bed? Are you in bed, Scott?
2: Yes.
0: That's okay. Put the receiver right next to your mouth so we can hear you then.
2: Is that any better?
0: Not really. Tell me, Scott, the name of which country means Eastern Empire in Old High German?
2: Russia?
0: Not Russia. Thank you, mate. Sorry, we couldn't really hear you that well. But it's not Russia. Steve, the truckie, says that would be the National Bank of Dad. Yes, Steve. It sounds as though you have spent some time in that particular institution. Paul from North Fitzroy. No, that's not correct. Not correct. Harry in the Bay says... Harry the Bay says, I knew an old high German once, Heinz the hippie. Yes. Well, maybe that's the case. Now, Brian from Maitland. Hello, Brian.
3: Good morning, Phil.
0: The name of which country means Eastern Empire in old high German?
3: Yes, I'm sorry. I don't have any idea on that one at the moment. Thank you.
0: No worries. Thank you. Anyway, Steve from WA. G'day, Steve.
4: Phil.
0: Question one, Age of Empires. We're not making much progress in conquesting and in the conquering the empire.
4: No, well, I don't think I'm going to be much help to you, mate. I can only sort of think of something that's west of that, and that would be Austria, but I reckon it's wrong.
0: Is that your answer?
4: That is my answer.
0: Correct. Yes, it is.
4: Oi!
0: Yes, the name of which country means Eastern Empire in Old High German, of course, you know, we're very familiar with Old High German, aren't we?
4: Like the back of my hand.
0: Like the back of our hand, exactly. Yeah. Often order a six pack in Old High German just to you know, put them through their paces.
4: You never know what you're going to get. Yeah. Some dark beer, I'd imagine. But Austria is to the west of Germany. Oh, actually, no, it's not.
0: No, it's not.
4: I'm thinking of the Danube. Yeah, that's right. I'll get my geography mixed up. But anyway,
0: I'm lucky I'm behind the wheel and you're not driving, Steve, because we'd never get there, mate.
4: Exactly. Go around in circles. Yeah. Good.
0: Question two. We're in Age of Empires, but you can go anywhere else you like.
4: I might have a crack at Antarctica and Arctic, please.
0: The Arctic and the Antarctic.
4: Cool.
0: Okay, question number two. What is the closest independent national capital to the Arctic Circle?
4: The Arctic Circle. National capital, did you say?
0: What's the closest independent national capital to the Arctic Circle?
4: Let's go Reykjavik.
0: Correct.
4: Oh, here we go.
0: Reykjavik.
4: Cool.
0: Very good. Well, you're off and racing here, Steve.
4: Yeah, we're going good, mate.
0: Oh, yeah. Oh, yeah. Question number three, the Arctic and the Antarctic. Which country lays claim to the largest Antarctic territory?
4: Okay, I've got it down to two.
0: All right, Steve, we'll move on. Thank you anyway. 1-300-800-222. Bo's on the road with a big load of diesel for somebody. G'day, Bo.
5: G'day, Phil. How you going?
0: I'm going all right. Yes, no, I'm going all right. How's the fuel business going all right?
5: I've just been on 2 weeks' holiday and just come back.
0: So have you? Okay. No wonder there's a national shortage, Bo.
5: You, you lot are left to your own.

0: voices.
1: I tell you what I'm hanging out for. You know my local servo, just up the road from my place, he closed down. You know how all servos these days, when they're closed down, usually it means a block of flats getting built. He says, no, we're building another servo, which they are. And, hey, presto, it's making rapid progress. I looked today, actually, because if I don't get to that one, it's quite a drive to get to any other.
0: Yeah, there's around where I live, there's a couple of, well, not where I live, where I work.
1: Yeah.
0: Bendigo. There's a couple of, I won't mention the brand of them, but that are all undergoing renovations or building new ones.
1: Yeah.
0: And they're absolutely massive, and they've got little supermarkets within them.
1: Yeah, I know. What happened to the old days of just having a fuel pump and a bloke who washed your windscreen? Oh, well, anyway.
0: Oh, you also had to get your 20 cents worth of mixed lollies.
1: That's right. A bloke used to come running out and he'd say, check your oil, wash the windscreen.
0: I love that scene in Back to the Future where he sees a guy come running out at the servo, and they'd... A team of four blokes ran out to check the tyres, pop the bonnet and all that.
1: That's it.
0: And he just stood there and stared at it, like, in disbelief.
1: No, it's hard to believe, actually, that it used to happen, but it did. That's right.
0: Well, that's back in the days when a service station was actually a service.
1: A service. That's right.
0: Yeah.
1: Most service stations these days, you tap on a bloke and speak to him through the intercom, through the security glass bow.
0: Well, more and more of them now are just becoming pay with a card.
1: Yeah.
0: You have to scan your card before you can even get anything.
1: Yeah, well, fair enough. Question three, we're in the Arctic and the Antarctic. Which country lays claim to the largest Antarctic territory?
0: I'm tossing up between two, so guaranteed I'll pick the wrong one. I'll say the US.
1: No, it's not the USA. No.
0: The other one.
1: Thanks, Bo. See ya. Hey, mate. Glad to hear you back. Ray in the Bay says, it's a mad world we live in now, Phil. We can do our Christmas shopping at the post office and grocery shopping and at the chemist and the servo. That's true. Yeah, chemist shops, wow. Don't get started in the chemist shops. There's a tiny little corner down the back where you can actually get some medicines. And the rest of it's just whatever you want, washing powder, anything you want. Paul says, the joys of stamp collecting. As a child, by the way, on that question, the name of which country means Eastern Empire in Old High German, the joys of stamp collecting. As a child, I noticed Austrian stamps bore the name Österreich, Eastern Empire, or Österreich. So I knew that answer. There we go. Stamp collecting, that's a thing. Speaking of service stations, stamp collecting belongs to the same era, doesn't it? Does anyone collect stamps anymore? 1-300-800-222 is my number. John from Clarkfield. Hello, John.
2: Hello, Phil.
1: Question number three. We're in the Arctic and the Antarctic. Which country lays claim to the largest Antarctic territory?
2: Australia.
1: Correct. Yes, it's Australia. I don't know how we would ever propose to enforce such claims, but we do actually claim a great big slab of it. Question number four, we're in the Arctic and the Antarctic. But you can move anywhere you like. Books, Over a Barrel, Alliterative Answers, Age of Empires, or you could stay here.
2: I might go back to the Empires, Bill.
1: Age of Empires, question number four. Vienna, Regensburg and Wetzlar were among the capitals of which empire?
2: Habsburg?
1: Not the Habsburg. No. Sorry, John. No, not the Habsburg. My texter says we have a news agent that doesn't sell newspapers and barely any magazines. Oh, poor old news agents, you know, as someone who grew up on these things and loved them dearly and worked in them, I think this is a very, very tragic thing, but it's the way of the world, isn't it? Poor old news agents. Once upon a time, you know, a news agency...

0: give me a call if you used to own one. They were not so much a license to print money, but you get to earn a good living off a news agency because, you know, they weren't allowed to have competition, really. You had your area, didn't you? And everyone used to buy them. Not anymore. It's one of those issues that, tech change and all of a sudden the business disappears. Question number four. I mean, they survived for a bit on lotteries, didn't they? Probably still do, I suppose. But the bulk of the whole thing's gone. Dave from North Mead, that is a very funny joke, which I'm not going to broadcast. But thank you. Thank you anyway. I'm glad to see you're still alive and with us, Dave. Trevor from Croydon Park. Hello, Trev.
1: Hi, Phil. And how about them 20s?
0: I know. How about you? Were you in the land of Nod before, Trev? Or was
1: If you tried to get me, that would be the answer.
0: Okay, yeah, no, that's okay. No, the 20s did very well. I was at the game, complete and utter flogging, which is very satisfying. Anyway, we'll see where they can go. They can go on with it.
1: I was prepared for a double dose of happiness when I switched over to the Rabbitohs game. That looked like going the same way.
0: And then?
1: We had a fright.
0: Yes, that's right. And then?
1: They came back.
0: They did. Question four. Age of Empires. Vienna, Regensburg and Wetzlar were among the capitals of which empire?
1: I think it's probably the Holy Roman Empire.
0: Correct, the Holy Roman Empire.
1: Which I think it was Voltaire said, but it wasn't holy, it wasn't Roman, and it sure wasn't an empire.
0: No, so I think that's probably entirely true. That's right. Andrew says there's actually still a full-service servo near my home. It's in the most wealthy suburb in Brisbane, and the petrol is 10%, 10 cents more expensive. But it services the rich old dears in their Rolls Royces. Gee whiz. Okay, Andrew. Angelo from Warilla says you can still get driveway service at petrol stations in Durban in South Africa. Thank you, Angelo. I'm not sure how useful this information is. The Durbanites that emigrate to Australia will initially wait in their cars for driveway service until they realise they're not going to get it. Question five, Age of Empires.
1: Yeah, stick with.
0: We're staying here?
1: Yep.
0: Who was the first emperor of France?
1: Was it Napoleon Bonaparte?
0: Correct. Bonaparte, yes. Napoleon Bonaparte. All right, question number six. We're in Age of Empires.
1: Yeah.
0: From 1910 to 1945, which empire administered the Naichi mainland territory and the Geichi overseas territory?
1: Yeah. I have to do an Eric on you. That's Naichi and Geichi. And the country in question is Nihon, Japan.
0: Japan, yes, the Empire of Japan. I know you're trying to do an Eric on me, Trevor, but I don't think there was much difference between me and you there, was there?
1: Anyway.
0: Give it away, Trev. Yeah. Question number seven. Age of Empires.
1: Yep.
0: Which North African empire was destroyed by the Romans after the Punic Wars?
1: Yeah. Not only their empire, but they were totally, absolutely wiped out. The Carthaginians.
0: Correct, yes. To Carthage then I came.
1: If you know the story, there's two senators, Cato the Elder and Cato the Younger, in their time. So I think it was Cato the Younger. Every time he spoke in the Senate about, like, the price of grain or funds for the aqueducts or whatever, he'd finish off the speech with Carthago delenda est. We've got to destroy Carthage.
0: And so they did.
1: And they did. And they could.
0: They did. Question number eight. We've got no more Age of Empires. Right. So we've got alliterative answers, the Arctic and the Antarctic, over a barrel or books.
1: Go alliterative answers.
0: Alliterative answers. Which alliterative term was coined during World War I to describe what we now call

0: ESD.
1: A shell shock.
0: Correct. Shell shock, yes.
1: Which, of course, the learned surgeons at the time said, oh, rubbish doesn't exist. They're malingering.
0: Mm, it's true, yes. All righty, there was, that's right, there was a lot of that sort of uninformed, ignorant opinion around. Question, mostly from those who had never had a shell land on them in their lives.
1: Yeah.
0: Question number 9, alliterative answers.
1: Yes, buddy.
0: Which character has been played on screen by Gene Wilder, Johnny Depp and Timothy Chalamet?
1: Willy Wonka.
0: Yes, Willy Wonka. Correct.

0: Julie says, when the supermarket started selling newspapers and magazines, it ruined the news agents. Yeah, well, Julie, there were a number of things that ruined the news agencies, and the digital revolution was the main one, I think. Question number 10. But there was nothing like the thrill of going to the news agents first thing, or even, you know, if you could. We were often in the habit of being, if we're out Saturday night, we would go to a late night news agency, which took the first delivery of papers in the morning, and you could get them really fresh off the press. Well, of course, even here on the on this program, one of the very great segments that was extremely popular was talking to newspaper editors about what was in the paper the next day.
1: Something like hot off the press.
0: It was a segment. By the time I'd begun the program, of course, you couldn't do it anymore because there were no such things. There were no such things as newspapers printing in that way. Everything was online.
1: So was that
0: then
1: Mr. Delroy's time?
0: Tony Delroy began that segment. It was a very, very popular and terrific segment of the program because if you're listening to the program, you could get the actual headlines of the newspapers before they were even put on the print and put on the trucks. But, well, of course, all that's over.
1: Right.
0: Anyway, question number 10.
1: Yeah.
0: You've got six in a row here, Trevor. Nice going.
1: Yeah.
0: We're in alliterative answers.
1: Yeah.
0: Which Canadian actor co-owns the Welsh football club Wrexham FC?
1: No. Not Shatner, not Carey. Not Aykroyd. No. I shall pass.
0: Thanks, Trevor. Good effort. Six on the trot. Nice work. Nice work. Six on the trot. Very good indeed. Anne-Marie from Dandenong. Hello, Anne-Marie.
2: Hello there, Phil. And I'm glad you're back. And it was lovely to hear the lovely Rod, and nice to hear about your eye treatment as well. I've had eye surgery as well, so...
0: It's not that great, is it?
2: Well... I was put under a light sedation, so it was, for me, it was quite nice. And,
0: okay.
2: I was just, like, floating off, and it wasn't laser surgery. It was, like, they took cataracts out, and they put a new lens in my eye, and now, for the first time in 20 million years, I actually don't wear glasses.
0: Oh, isn't that terrific? Mine wasn't laser. It was, old-fashioned scalpel and, stitches and all that sort of thing.
2: You poor thing.
0: But I was under what was... I think the anaesthetist said to me, I'm not going to put you under, fully under.
2: Yeah, general.
0: I said, what do you mean? So I'm going to be sitting there watching the, bloke come down with a scalpel. He said, no. He said, I don't think you'll remember that.
2: Yeah. No, you don't. I don't remember any of that. I just remember going off La La Land and waking up.
0: I remember absolutely nothing. I remember the anaesthetist saying to me, anyway, I'm just going to give you something and then I don't remember anything else.
2: But yeah, exactly. It's like, and then you wake up and you have a nice sandwich and a cup of tea.
0: Yeah, I didn't get that. Yeah. But anyway.
2: You got ripped off.
0: I don't think so. No, I had some terrific treatment, actually. It was great.
2: Oh, good on you.
0: But look, the main thing is you just wanted all to work and be successful, don't you? Which in my case, it was.
2: Yeah, and mine's as well, thank goodness. Yeah, we're very fortunate. Yeah.
0: It's funny, there's something about the eye, isn't it? It's precious. It's incredibly precious to you, and people start poking and prodding at it. You think, hello,
2: Yeah. And it's really weird now, but because I'm not wearing glasses, I still have this sensation in the morning to go and reach for my glasses to put them on, and I'm like, I don't have to wear them anymore.
0: Yeah, that's right. Yep, indeed. Thank you, Jason, from Port Douglas, by the way. In Tony Delroy's day, I think segment was called What the Papers Say. Yes, it was. It was called
2: That's
0: What the Papers
2: right.
0: Say.
2: Yeah.
0: I think when I began, now I'm trying to think, when I began, this was 10 years ago, I think, yes, no, we still did do it, but it was pretty soon we couldn't do it anymore because it made no sense and it wasn't necessarily what the, and all that was happening was that you know, the night editor was simply reading what was on the website. I thought, well, hello, people could do this for themselves. That's right.
2: Exactly. Mm. And we used to go and pick up the Herald in the afternoon to drop that off to the newsagent because in Melbourne, so we had the morning paper and then that's when they got amalgamated, the Herald and the Sun. So
0: There was a Sunday paper, I think, for friends of mine used to be in golf competitions, and to find out whether you'd won, these are the days when they actually used to publish them in the paper. And that's so if you found out at your local club, you know, whether you'd won the local comp, if you could stay up late, you'd go to a after midnight news agency and get an early copy of the paper, and then you'd find out whether you'd won or not. They were great times. I mean, really.
2: They were.
0: exam results, remember that? The HSC used to come out. HSC results would come out in the paper?
2: Yeah, well, the year that I did my HSC, they actually called it VCE in Victoria.
0: Yeah, the first year.
2: But it was still under the old HSC rules. But, it was in the paper. So, I've still got the actual results as well. So,
0: But it was in. But that's right. But it was in the paper.
2: Or for everyone to see.
0: That's right. Not to mention all the for sale things in the paper, Anne-Marie, when that was.
2: Oh, that's it. Just sticks.
0: Sherl the Pearl in Leopold says the huge array of magazines and comics was always a joy to browse through at the newsagents. Yes, particularly as a kid, you could have a look at anything, couldn't you? As long as you could stay out of the eye of the newsagent who was looking at you, knowing you're never going to buy anything.
2: Oh, dear.
0: Question number 10.
2: Yes.
0: Which Canadian actor co-owns the Welsh football club Wrexham FC? We're in a category called alliterative answers.
2: Ryan Reynolds.
0: Alliteration, yes. Ryan Reynolds owns Wrexham FC.
2: Yeah.
0: It's been very successful, actually. Question number 11, alliterative answers, or you could move.
2: We might stay where we are. I'll bomb out. I only get one answer right, and then I bomb out.
0: Stop it. Question number 11. Which Looney Tunes character was introduced in the 1935 short, I Haven't Got a Hat?
2: Mickey Mouse.
0: Not Mickey Mouse. No.
2: I told you.
0: You did tell me. Bye. See you later. You did tell me. Ian from Dover in Tassie. G'day, Ian.
3: Good morning, Phil.
0: Question number 11. When alliterative answers, Looney Tunes character was introduced in the 1935 short, I Haven't Got a Hat, It's Not Mickey Mouse? Alliterative answers.
3: Alliterative answers. Oh, that's tricky. Category is very important.
0: Yes, it is.
3: I haven't got a hat.
0: Which Looney Tunes character was introduced in 1935 in the short, I Haven't Got a Hat?
3: Alliterative answers. I'm going to love hearing the answer to this. The dog, Pluto.
0: No.
3: Ah.
0: Pluto on its own is not an alliterative answer.
3: Ah.
0: Oh, thank you, Ian.
3: No.
0: See you, mate. Bye-bye. Thank you. Principessa in Tenderfield says, how good was it back in the day to make a cuppa and toast and then lounge away on a Sunday morning in bed with the weekend newspapers? I miss that ritual so much. Yeah, I agree, Principessa. I do too. I didn't do it in bed because I found reading the newspaper in bed just impossible. But I would certainly get up at the kitchen table and sit at the kitchen table with breakfast. And if you weren't careful with you, so you could waste away most of the day sitting there with the weekend papers. It was fantastic. Rosa down in the corner, that is correct. Maxine from Scarborough, that's correct as well. Amanda from St Kilda. Hello, Amanda.
4: Hey, Phil, how are you doing?
0: Pretty good. Question number 11. Which Looney Tunes character was introduced in the 1935 short, I Haven't Got a Hat?
4: They're all quite alliterative.
0: Wasn't Mickey Mouse?
4: No, but there's like Daffy Duck. And that's not my answer. My answer is Porky Pig.
0: Correct. Yes, it was. It was Porky Pig.
5: We will now open our exercises for the recitation by our little friend, Porky Pig.
6: My children, and you shall hear
0: Yes, Porky Pig. John from Mitcham says, I went into the city to buy The Age and I ran my first ad in the Age Green Guide that had the week's TV viewing. Yeah, that was a thing too. That's right. That was the other thing. You bought the paper because if you didn't buy the paper on Mondays usually, wasn't it on Sundays or Mondays, you missed out on the TV guide. So you never knew what was on the telly.
4: Well, the Green Guide is still...
0: Is the Green Guide still going, actually? In the Age? Yeah, in the Age? Yeah.
4: Yeah, I still will love to. I know it's so much thinner, but I still love to read it. And I still love to listen to the ABC. Yeah.
0: We're still here.
4: I still love to get all my news that way.
0: We're still here, Amanda. But those Saturday papers used to lob over your fence. I said with the force, if they hit your living room window, they'd go straight through it. They were so big.
4: They were like two logs. Didn't they call them Murdoch's Golden Logs or something?
0: Oh, the Rivers of Gold.
4: That was it, the Rivers of Gold. Not anymore because everything's online now.
0: That's right. Question number 12, alliterative answers, if you like.
4: Do I have to have that?
0: No, you can go the Arctic and the Antarctic over a barrel or books.
4: Oh, wow. Okay. I think I might... I will stick with alliterative. Yeah.
0: Alliterative answers. Which French dish consists of beef cooked in red wine, typically with carrots and onions and mushrooms?
4: Bœuf bourguignon.
0: Correct. Bœuf bourguignon, s'il vous plaît.
4: Oh, my God, Phil. I've just had... The very first time I've had two successive answers ever on the quiz.
0: Oh, isn't that great?
4: I'm a little bit excited.
0: Oh, and how about this? Margot from Carlton has just texted me saying, you were fortunate, Phil. I had pterygiums removed 50 years ago. No anaesthetic then. Needle directly into the eye that didn't. I saw him cut one off and stitch my eye. Then had to do the second eye. Nurses had to hold me down for the second procedure. Oh, I was going home. Then a week later, he had to take the stitches out. Worst experience of my life. I've given birth to three children. Oh, Margot.
4: Oh, my gosh, because you've been through such a thing as well.
0: Just went through this procedure, but mind you, mine was nothing like that. Question 13. So we're no more alliterative answers. So we've got the Arctic and the Antarctic over a barrel or books.
4: Arctic and the over a barrel.
0: Over a barrel? Books over a barrel or the Arctic and the Antarctic?
4: Books.
0: Books.
4: All right, do you know what? I'm going to go over a barrel.
0: Over a barrel. Question number 13. Historically, the American and French varieties of which wood are usually used to make wine barrels?
4: Okay, I used to actually make wine. This is really freaking me out. Could you just repeat it? And it's not for any other reason then.
0: Historically, the American and French varieties of which wood are historically used to make wine barrels?
4: Oak.
0: Correct, yes.
4: Of course it's oak.
0: Oak barrels, yes, of course. Question number 14, over a barrel.
4: Yes.
0: Which term for dubious public spending first appeared in the 1863 short story The Children of the Public?
4: Pork barreling.
0: Correct. A pork barrel.
4: Phil, doing so amazingly well here. I can't believe it.
0: 1, 2, 3, 4. Nice work. Nice work. All right, question number 15, over a barrel. Barrels are the preferred weapon of which video game gorilla?
4: Um, Donkey Kong?
0: Correct. Donkey Kong.
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4: Help me!
0: You're not going to stop me, you stupid ape. What sort of prejudice is this, Amanda?
4: Oh my goodness.
0: I remember that line in The Planet of the Apes, and that didn't Charlton Heston say that, didn't he say? Take your hand off me, you filthy ape, I think he said, didn't he? Or something like that.
4: I'm a little bit more of the age of actually playing Donkey Kong. Sorry, but...
0: No, that's all right.
4: But also more like... Tetris and, So I have nieces and nephews now that they play Mario Kart and they freak me out how good they are at it. And yeah. I can't deal with how good they are.
0: I remember what were those little handheld game machines called? Game Boys. I remember when our kids had Game Boys. I couldn't wait to pinch them off the kids. I was obsessed for a while.
4: Oh, you went into them.
0: Oh, yeah, right into them.
4: That's fine.
0: Particularly Mario. He is a good little guy. Question number 16, over a barrel. That's where we are. You can stay here if you like.
4: And what are the other, because I can't still...
0: Over a barrel or books or the Arctic and the Antarctic.
4: I'm so toying up that I should move to books just because... Apparently, I'm a writer in some ways, but at the same time, we're sitting in a place where I've never had more than like two questions. I can't believe I've never done.
0: You've got five.
4: More than one, and I'm at five. This is brilliant. This is so brilliant.
0: You can go with books if you like.
4: Let's go with books. Let's go with books.
0: Question 16. There are 10 questions left. We are in the first question in books. Quote, "To be born again," sang Gibril Farishta, tumbling from the heavens. "First you have to die," is the opening line of which controversial novel?
4: Oh, my God. Yeah, I'm really not going to know this. I should have stuck with the
0: barrels.
4: It's been so remarkably amazing to stay this long and, yeah.
0: Good fun.
4: Have a good chat with you.
0: Thanks, all Amanda. Right. See you.
4: Take care.
0: Bye-bye.
4: Bye.
0: Amanda from St Kilda. She was pretty good. Five on the trot. We've got 10 left here. 1-300-800. 222 is the number. Jeff from Toowoomba. Hello, Jeff.
9: Yeah, g'day, Phil.
0: Question 16. We're in books. Quote, "To be born again," sang Gibril Farishta, "tumbling from the heavens. First you have to die," is the first line of which controversial novel?
9: Thank you for your time, Phil, but I have no idea.
0: Thank you, Jeff. Bye-bye. See you. You kind of probably had to be there in a way. Michael from Freshwater. Hello, Michael.
10: Well, it's 2 weeks in a row that I'll have to ask you the question.
0: Any idea?
10: No idea.
0: No idea. No. All right. Thank you. See you, mate. Bye-bye. Yeah. Thank you, Darren. Charlton Heston said, "Get your stinking paws off me, you damn dirty ape." That's right. It was a great line out of Planet of the Apes. 1-300-800-222 is the number. Okie doke. Who's on board here? Cameron from South Perth. G'day, Cameron.
11: Good morning.
0: Morning, Cameron. Books win. Quote, "To be born again," sang Gibril Farishta, "tumbling from the heavens. First you have to die," is the first line of which controversial novel.
11: Satanic Verses.
0: Correct. It is. Yes. It is. Salman Rushdie's The Satanic Verses. Very good. Question 17. We're in books, but you could move to Over the Barrel or the Arctic and the Antarctic.
11: No, over the barrel, please.
0: Over a barrel. Question number 17. To the nearest 10, how many litres make up a barrel in the oil industry?
11: 50.
0: Not 50. Sorry, Cameron, but thank you anyway. Not 50. Lena from Christie's Beach in Adelaide. Hello, Lena.
12: Hi, Dan. Good evening.
0: Good evening.
12: Yeah.
0: Are you all right there, Lena?
12: Yes, I'm fine. Thank you.
0: Yeah. Sorry, I can't hear you properly. Is there... What? I tell you what, Lena, I'll put you back on hold. We'll try and sort that phone out because it's a bit wobbly at our end. I think mainly at your end, but we'll check it out. Frank from Madawi. Hi, Frank.
13: Okay, Phil.
0: Question 17. We're in over a barrel. To the nearest 10, how many litres make up a barrel in the oil industry?
13: I reckon it's 200 litres.
0: No, not 200 litres, but thank you. I know why you're going there, but that is not correct. Sophie from Glen Iris. Hi, Soph.
14: Oh, hi, Phil. Oh, golly, that was quick.
0: Yes, it can be. Question 17. Over a barrel. To the nearest 10, how many litres make up a barrel in the oil industry? It's not 200.
14: Golly. Well, I mean, to me, a barrel is like a 44-gallon drum. So I'm going to go ahead, 260.
0: Not 260.
14: Thanks, Phil.
0: Thank you. Bye. No, not 260. Bob from Greenacre. G'day, Bob.
15: G'day there. Look, I'm going to do what everybody else has done and guess at 100 litres.
0: No, it's not 100 either, no.
15: Thank you.
0: Sorry. No, 1-300-800-222. Joe from Milton's got it. Karen from Mullumbimby, no, that's not correct. Marinda from Mareeba, good, yes, correct. Paul from Planlands, no. A lot of people saying 200 because a 44-gallon drum is... Jeff the truckie says 200 litres, no. Because a 44-gallon drum, I think, roughly translates to 200 litres, doesn't it? The old 44-gallon drum, which you kind of think would be a barrel of oil, but it ain't. Adrian from Bella Vista's got the right answer. What about Pearl from Darwin? Hello, Pearl.
16: Hi, Phil. How you going?
0: Pretty good. Question 17. Over a barrel. To the nearest 10, how many litres make up a barrel in the oil industry?
16: I don't know exactly, but 44-gallon drum So I reckon about 160.
0: Correct.
16: Exactly.
0: It is exactly 160.
16: Oh, okay.
0: 159, to be precise.
16: That's not exactly 160.
0: No, it's smaller than a 44-gallon drum.
16: Oh, okay.
0: Question 18, over a barrel. We've got one left. Otherwise, we could move to the Arctic and the Antarctic or books.
16: No, I don't like any of them, Phil, so I might as well stay where I am.
0: Last one in over a barrel. Which 2013 fantasy film? That's not so good for you. Which 2013 fantasy film features a 7-minute sequence of dwarves riding barrels down a river?
16: Oh, goodness. I would not know. And the only movie I know with dwarves in it is Snow White and the Seven Dwarfs.
0: Which is a fair guess, but it's not correct.
16: No. Okay. Thanks, Phil.
0: Thanks. Bye. 1-300-800-222. Some news coming through, by the way, that there has been a massive earthquake in Colombia. Many reports of building collapses and evacuations. They're saying it's a 7.4 magnitude quake. That is that's a very big earthquake. 7.4 magnitude earthquake in Colombia. Reports of many building collapses and evacuations. We'll keep you up to date with all of that and see how we go. Albert in Townsville. Hello, Albert.
17: Oh, good night, Phil. That was quick.
0: How are you? Are you good?
17: Yeah, pretty good.
0: We're up to question number 18. Which 2013 fantasy film features a 7-minute sequence of dwarves riding barrels down a river? Maybe you saw this with the grandkids. I don't know.
17: No, I've never ever heard of it. I was going to have a go at the barrel one. I was going to say 176, but I'd have been wrong.
0: Oh, you would have been close, though. You would have been close, Albert. Yeah. No good on this one?
17: No, I've got no idea. Okay.
0: No worries. Thanks, Albert.
17: Yeah. Good night.
0: See you, mate. Bye-bye. 1-300-800-222. Karen from Altona. Hello, Karen.
18: Hey.
0: Question number 18. Which 2013 fantasy film features a seven-minute sequence of dwarves riding barrels down a river?
18: Gosh, I don't know many films, I'm trying to think. Oh, barrels down a river. I'm trying to think of a fantasy film. Oh, I don't know. The Hobbit.
0: Sorry, what's your answer?
18: Yeah, I can think of The Hobbit.
0: The Hobbit is correct.
19: Good morning. What do you mean? Do you mean to wish me a good morning, or do you mean that it is a good morning whether I want it or not? Or perhaps you mean to say that you feel good on this particular morning? Or are you simply stating that this is a morning to be good on?
20: All of them at once, I suppose. Can I help you?
19: That remains to be seen. I'm looking for someone to share in an adventure.
0: Little Brother Trucker. That wasn't Little Brother Trucker. Says, wasn't wishing anything bad. No, Little Brother Trucker, certainly not taken that way whatsoever. And I take the point you're making, but no, not at all. 1-300-800-222, a 44-gallon barrel, a drum, a 44-gallon drum is 205 litres. Yep, that's right. Chris the Night Watch, 160 makes more sense, correct. All right, Karen, question number 19. We've got two categories left, the Arctic and the Antarctic, or books. Which one?
18: Arctic and Antarctic.
0: The Arctic and the Antarctic. Proving that the ice packs rest on water, not land. What was the name of the US nuclear submarine that passed under the Arctic in 1958?
18: Sure answer. You know that earthquake? That's on the San Andreas Fault. That's why it's so big.
0: Yeah, I know. It's true.
18: Scary. I'm trying to think. I don't know. I just pick out any old boat. I'll say Lusitania.
0: Not the Lusitania. Thank you. See ya. Bye-bye. Not the Lusitania. No. Charles from Dimboola. G'day, Charles.
21: Hey, sure.
0: Question 19. Proving that the ice packs rest on water, not land. What was the name of the US nuclear submarine that passed under the Arctic in 1958? Correct, it was. It was the USS Nautilus, which sailed underwater completely. Do submarines sail? They can't really sail. Anyway, proceeded. The submarine proceeded under the Arctic ice pack in 1958. Question number 20. We're in the Arctic and the Antarctic, but you could move to books if you like.
21: Let's start today with the topic.
0: The Arctic and the Antarctic. Question number 20. Named after the personification of darkness in Greek mythology, what's the southernmost active volcano in Antarctica?
21: Oh, my gosh. Really good question. I'm not quite sure about that. In fact, I didn't realize there was an active volcano there. It's got to be news to a lot of people.
0: No good, Charles?
21: I don't think I can help you, Paul.
0: All righty. Thank you, Charles. Bye-bye. See you later. Lynn the Queenslander had the Nautilus. Annette in Perth had the Nautilus. Joe from Milton had the Nautilus. Bob from Orange had the Nautilus. Bobsled. Hi, Bobsled. Yes, correct. That is correct, Bobsled. Yes, very good. Grover from Ocean Grove also always has also has the correct answer. Willie of Heathmont. Yes, it is amazing. Willie, I agree. Don't worry, we're onto it. 1-300-800-222. Joe from Ridgehaven, I see you, but we've got 6 questions left. We shall seek answers to these after the latest news, all right? 1-300-800-222 is the number. See you after the news.
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2: ABC News with David Rollins. Federal Environment Minister Murray Watts says Australia's bird flu surge is a very serious problem. More than 200 confirmed cases of the deadly H5N1 bird flu have been detected across the country, with hundreds of native bird and mammal species at risk of infection. Speaking to 7:30, Senator Watts said Australia was well prepared for bird flu's arrival, but says a vaccine regime for wild birds is not feasible.
22: Vaccination requires 2 doses, and it's hard enough to catch wild birds once, let alone twice. There's also no vaccine anywhere in the world when it comes to mammals, so in terms of seals, sea lions, those kinds of creatures. But we have been trialling vaccinations of birds in captive settings.
2: To some breaking news, and officials in Colombia say a magnitude 7.4 earthquake has caused injuries and significant damage in the coastal province of Chocó, with at least 20 people reportedly killed. The tremor has been felt as far away as the capital Bogota and in neighbouring Venezuela. Local authorities say that damage assessments are underway. In late June, 2 large earthquakes hit neighbouring Venezuela, with the current official death toll there standing at more than 6,000 people. Aid agencies in Gaza warn that Palestinians are desperate for peace, amid news that the Israeli Prime Minister has rejected a US brokered deal. Tanmaya Nevada has more.
23: Benjamin Netanyahu has announced Israel's opposition to a 15-point roadmap presented by the US President Donald Trump's Board of Peace, aimed to take last October's ceasefire to its second phase. He says Israeli forces won't withdraw until Hamas is fully disarmed, even though the group's maintained it's prepared to do so. Israeli attacks on Gaza have continued, though, with Save the Children's Alexandra Sayer saying the number of displaced civilians is only growing.
24: People are being squeezed into smaller and smaller areas, areas that are largely uninhabitable.
23: Since October, Israeli forces have reportedly killed more than 1,200 people in the Strip.
2: Russian authorities say at least 13 civilians have been killed in Ukrainian strikes east of Moscow, which were claimed to be targeting an oil refinery. The BBC's Dan Johnson has more from Kyiv.
25: The authorities here haven't commented on the civilian deaths that we're hearing from Russia today, but they have confirmed that they struck that oil refinery and that there was an explosion and a fire. The head of Ukraine's unmanned vehicles unit, essentially the drone unit, said that they were still assessing the consequences of that hit. But they consistently deny targeting civilians and said that this was a target carried out with the aim of reducing Russia's military capability.
2: Air traffic control staffing levels are under scrutiny after a weekend of delays and a near collision at Sydney Airport. Dozens of flights were delayed on Saturday because of a shortage of air traffic controllers. On Sunday, 2 aircraft nearly collided on the tarmac, with a controller and tug operator stood down. The union representing air traffic controllers says Australia is facing a staffing shortage, but veteran aviation expert Neil Hansford says that Sydney Airport's problems are one of productivity.
26: This problem is 20-year-old. The aviation environment is heavily unionised, and that hasn't changed. And we've seen the fines on Qantas and others, but nothing really changes to get to a more modern, contemporary labour arrangement around Australia's airports.
2: The Australian Electoral Commission has abandoned a controversial plan to rename a Tasmanian electorate after an Aboriginal resistance leader. Ashley Barraclough has the story.
27: Last month, the AEC proposed renaming the electorate of Franklin in Tasmania's south to Tongalongata, an Aboriginal leader and warrior who died in 1837. But the Tasmanian Aboriginal Centre opposed the proposal, saying the AEC should have consulted it first and that the warrior's name was actually Tukulunginta. The AEC says the names of the electorates will stay the same for now, citing disagreement among Tasmanian Aboriginal organisations and individuals about the name change and a desire for more consultation.
2: Five more people have been arrested in Victoria over a series of alleged attacks on men targeted through dating apps and social media. Police say groups of offenders posed as legitimate users to lure victims into meetings where they were allegedly assaulted, robbed, threatened and subjected to homophobic abuse. The latest arrests relate to 11 incidents in Melbourne southeast and bring the total number of people arrested over similar attacks across Victoria to 47.
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4: Isolated showers mainly on and south of the ranges, tending scattered about the eastern ranges during the afternoon and about the southwest by the evening. Showers falling as snow above 1200 metres. A cool day with winds becoming moderate northwesterly. In Port Campbell, some showers expected, 7 to 15, and Lakes Entrance, an early shower, a low of 8 and a maximum of 15.
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0: Yes, well, hello, and how are you? Philip Clark with you on ABC Radio. This is Nightlife on local radio right across Australia. Good to have your company too. It's the last hour of the program. 1:06 in the east, it's 11:06 in WA, 12:40 in South Australia in the Northern Territory. Excellent to be with you as well. Thanks for joining us. 1-300-800-222 is my number. We've got to finish up the Mighty Challenge and then into our issues of the day before we have an edition of American Insight with Bill Wyman tonight. A few issues around. Do we want to see a total ban on gambling ads? What do you think about that? That issue doing the rounds very much in Canberra today. Also, there's warnings about cow's milk for little kids and babies. I wonder, could too much cow's milk actually be harmful? Wonder what's been the practice in your household? Are you a big milk drinker in your household? 1-300-800-222 is the number. We'll get to that. Looking forward to having a chat. But in the meantime, we have a little matter to attend to called
1: the Mighty Challenge,
0: where we are up to question number 20. Joe from Ridgehaven's been waiting on there. Hello, Joe.
2: Oh, hello. Erebus.
0: Question number 20. Named after the personification of darkness in Greek mythology, what's the southernmost active volcano in Antarctica?
2: Erebus.
0: Mount Erebus. Yes, correct. Well, the poor old Air New Zealand flight had that terrible accident, wasn't it?
2: Yeah.
0: Question number 21. We're in the Antarctic and the Antarctic, if you like, or you could move back to books.
2: Arctic, Antarctic would be all right.
0: What name's given to the sea lane that connects the Atlantic and the Pacific Oceans through the Arctic Ocean? What name is given to the sea lane that connects the Atlantic and the Pacific through the Arctic?
2: No, I can't help you.
0: No good.
2: Sorry.
0: Thanks, Joe. See ya. Bye-bye. Question number 21. 1, 2, 3, 4, 5 questions left here. Gail from Wollongong. Hello, Gail.
3: Oh, gosh, that was quick.
0: I know. Well, I've got 5 left here. You can get home from here. You have to. There's 1 left here in the Antarctic and the Antarctica. Then you have to navigate 4 questions in books. What name is given to the sea lane that connects the Atlantic and Pacific Oceans that goes through the Arctic?
3: The St. Lawrence Seaway?
0: Not the St. Lawrence Seaway, no. Thanks, Gail. Sorry, no, it's not the St. Lawrence Seaway. Anybody want to have a crack at this? 1-300-800-222. Susan in Hobart's got the right answer, yes. Jim in Campbelltown's got the right answer. Harry in the Bay's got the right answer. What about Frank from Frankston? Hi, Frank.
4: Good evening, Mr. Clark.
0: Good evening. Frank from Frankston. Perfect.
4: Welcome to the Tarichium Club.
0: Oh, have you had yours off as well?
4: In 1968, which is 58 years ago.
0: Oh, so was yours gruesome back in the day with no anaesthetic?
4: Yes, no anaesthetic. As a matter of fact, I asked the nurse not to give me one because I had a car in the car park and I wanted to drive home.
0: They didn't let you do that, surely.
4: Yes, they did. And I particularly remember when Professor Shooter, was his name, laid me on the bed to actually remove the pterygium, the light that I'm looking up at as you look above you, because I had no anaesthetic, it went from white to red.
0: Hey, hang on, Frank. How did they keep your eyeball still if they had no anaesthetic?
4: I do not know. He was a magician and he was famous, and I do not know how he did it.
0: Because
4: I can tell you is that in actual fact he did it, and I can still see the shaving off my eyeball, which is now, I'm now 80, which means that it's been there for 58 years.
0: Wow.
4: And he used to use a little pellet of uranium medical. you may be laughing at this, but in actual fact...
0: Hang on, Frank, what was it? Was there something on the back passage as well by the sound of it, was there?
4: No, uranium. They used the medical uranium from Lucas Heights.
0: Yes.
4: And he had it in a little pellet. I would go to his office every 6 weeks, and he would lay it on the top of the eye where the pterygium would not grow again. And that was the most painful thing, was the treatment from the Lucas Height medical uranium.
0: Well, he used to irradiate your eye with uranium.
4: Yeah, he irradiated the source of the actual pterygium.
0: Dear me.
4: So that was
0: And you're still with us. You're still with us, Frank Teresa.
4: Well, I've been doing my yoga practices, particularly my eye ones, for 60 years, and they've kept me going.
0: Hey, Frank, can you scare the kids at night by opening your irradiated eye with your glow in the dark eye?
4: Well, I mean, how did they treat things back in those days? I suppose their view of uranium medicine was probably fairly new, I suppose. I don't know.
0: How would they keep your eyeballs still, though?
4: I cannot remember. I really do not know how he did that. He might have, but I particularly remember saying to the nurse, no, thank you, no anaesthetic, because I needed to drive the car. I didn't tell her why.
0: Did it hurt, Frank, did it hurt like whatever? Must have done.
4: No, as I said, no, he was very good at, he was obviously very efficient at what he did, because the shaving is quite obvious off the bottom part of my eye, because they're sort of related to, cataracts, aren't they? They're sort of in the cataract family, and they grow, if they don't remove them, they grow across your eye and you can't see through them.
0: Yeah, no, that's right. That's my doc said, look, you know, it may not be affecting you at the moment, but you've got to get it done.
4: Yes, you've got to get them done. Yeah. And the thing is, you can't find it in the dictionary because the word's not in there.
0: No.
4: But it is, because it's got a P in the front of it.
0: It's pterygium starting with a P.
4: That's right. Now, I've occasionally look it up to frighten people, and they say, is it in the dictionary? And I say, yes, it's under P.

0: And then where he cut it off, he had to put a skin graft from the eyeball. So he cut another piece of skin off there, another part of the eyeball, and put the skin graft over the top of the cut. How
1: You
0: about
1: mean you needed anaesthetic for that lot?
0: you know what, Frank? I did.
1: I've sort of rung up to be invite you into the club because I don't know the answer to the question, but I think it's Bering Straits, isn't it?
0: No. Thanks anyway. Thanks, Frank.
1: Bye.
0: Chloe, you put uranium on his eye. Thank you, Frank. That's a great story.
1: Bye.
0: You made me laugh. I don't know why should we be laughing at Frank's irradiated eye. Well, he's still there. He's still with us all these years later. What a story, hey? John from Broadbeach. G'day, John.
2: G'day, mate.
0: Question 21. What name is given to the sea lane that connects the Atlantic and Pacific Oceans through the Arctic? What's it called?
2: Northwest Passage.
0: The Northwest Passage, correct, yes. The Northwest Passage. Okay, we've got four questions left. They're all in books. In 2018, which US rapper released a best-selling cookbook called From Crook to Cook?
2: 50 Cent.
0: Not 50 Cent. No, there's a few to choose from here, aren't there? It's not 50 Cent. Steve from Northam. G'day, Steve.
3: G'day, Phil. How are you, mate?
0: Pretty good, yeah.
3: I'm just going to have a stab. I'll say I'm either tossing up between one or the other. I'm going to go Snoop Dogg.
0: Snoop Dogg is correct. Yes, you got a choice of it. You got a choice of a few.
3: I thought Eminem might be the one.
0: Well, no. Yeah, I just don't see Eminem doing a cookbook. Do you? Mind you, I don't see Snoop Dogg doing a cookbook.
3: I didn't see Snoop Dogg doing one, mate.
0: No. my texter says, by the way, that's not so funny, irradiation. It's what's done in brachytherapy, therapy for prostate cancer. Okay. Well, I don't think it's funny in that way, but question number 23. There's three to go. Books, quote, it was a queer, sultry summer, the summer they electrocuted the Rosenbergs, and I didn't know what I was doing in New York. Is the first line of which novel by Sylvia Plath?
3: You know what they did to my eye, Phil?
0: What?
3: I'm blind, but I became blind by getting run over by a truck.
0: Yeah. Okay.
3: And my optic nerves got severed. Anyway, all the nerves on the right side of my face got killed, and my eyelid was hanging half shut, not doing anything. So the option was to either pull it out and put a glass one in there and sew it in the open position, or cut the tip of both eyelids and stitch it together, and have a permanently stitched eye shut. So that's what I got, just in case one day.
0: Well, you're lucky to be with us. If that's what happened to you, Steve, you're lucky to be with us. All right, mate. Anyway, you don't know the answer to this one.
3: I won't hold you up, mate.
0: Thanks, mate. Thank you. Bye bye. Abe from Bendigo. G'day, Abe.
4: G'day, how's it going?
0: Pretty good. Question 23, only three left here. It was a queer, sultry summer, the summer they electrocuted the Rosenbergs, and I didn't know what I was doing in New York, is the first line of which novel by Sylvia Plath?
4: Would that be The Bell Jar?
0: Correct, it is, yes. It's The Bell Jar. Very good. All right, question number 24. Quote, we were somewhere around Barstow on the edge of the desert when the drugs began to take hold, is the first line of which 1971 non-fiction novel?
4: No idea, sorry.
0: No good?
4: No.
0: All right, Abe, thank you. 1-300-800-222, Gordon from Ballina. Hello, Gordon.
5: Oh, hi, Phil. Welcome back.
0: Thank you. Good to be back. I'm back. I'm influenza cold free, and I can see again out of a pretty bloodied eye. But there we are. Yeah.
5: Well, I recognise your voice now.
0: That's true. I know. I did sound a bit croaky for a bit there. I know. Deb from Hobart says, please no more about eye operations, make me feel very sick. I know, I agree with you. No more, I promise. Hey, quote, we were somewhere around Barstow on the edge of the desert when the drug

0: books began to take hold is the first line of which 1971 non-fiction novel?
1: I'm guessing Fear and Loathing in Las Vegas.
0: Correct. Yes, Fear and Loathing by Hunter S. Thompson. Fear and Loathing in Las Vegas. If you've never read it, it's quite a read. All righty. Well, we've got to this situation, haven't we? Question 25. And to win, and the magnet is yours, Gordon. John Reed's 10 Days That Shook the World is an account of which 1917 event?
1: Ah, John Reed. Yeah, that's the Russian Revolution.
0: Correct. Yes, it is. It's the Russian Revolution. 10 days that shook the world.
1: I think what was his name? Warren Beatty made a movie about it, and I've never seen it. I don't know much about
0: Warren Beatty made a movie of what? 10 days that shook the world. Did he?
1: Yeah.
0: I don't know anything about that movie either. No.
1: I don't.
0: Who did Warren Beatty play? Russia? Lenin or?
1: I don't know. Yeah. I don't know.
0: some bomb thrower, Gordon.
1: Yeah.
0: All right, mate.
1: An anarchist.
0: An anarchist of some kind. They didn't like the anarchists, did they? Gordon, I'll put you on hold, mate, and we'll get this out to you. But well done. Thank you to everyone who played. Annette from Perth, correct. Jim in Campbelltown, correct. Barb says non-fiction novel. Really, I thought a novel was fiction. Well. Yeah, but Barb, all I can say is if you've read Fear and Loathing in Las Vegas, you will know what we mean by this. It established a whole genre of writing on its own, Barb. Check it out, Fear and Loathing in Las Vegas by Hunter S. Thompson. Kane says, yes, it's a wild journey indeed. It certainly is. Thanks, everyone. Mentioned Jim in Campbelltown, didn't I? You should see that Hunter Thompson on black and white TV being interviewed while being confronted by Hell's Angels boss in 1960. It's strange and compelling. Yes, I can imagine. All righty. Thank you, everyone. That was fun.
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0: Issues of the day. There's a few things around, aren't there? Do you think there ought to be a complete ban on gambling advertising? That's one issue that's big in Canberra at the moment. And also, cow's milk's been seen as a normal part of growing up for generations. But there are now warnings about how too much of it can apparently hurt babies and small kids. I wonder how much is too much. What's the practice in your household? Were you big milk drinkers in your household? I went through a phase of it when I was a kid, about 10 or 11, 12. I used to drink a lot of it. Not so much now. It's funny when you get to be an adult, isn't it? You don't like it so much anymore. I think that's generally true. Is that the case with you? 1-300-800-222 is the number. There's a couple of things there. You might have some others. We've got a chat with Bill Wyman coming up too in American Insight. All on the way, here's Missy Higgins.

0: Missy Higgins and Steer. Gee, some terrible pictures coming out of Colombia, by the way, about that earthquake, 7.4 magnitude earthquake. It hasn't hit Bogota, the capital of Colombia, but it's hit coastal regions. But I'm not quite sure where this film I've been looking at from news channels is coming from, but just, you know, buildings, not massive, but whole buildings toppling over. Spectacular rents in the ground. There's one image of kids playing on a basketball court by the look of it, and all of a sudden the earth opens up, nearly swallows them. 1-300-800-222. Anyway, there'll be some more news coming in on this. Issues of the day. There's a few things around. Obviously, the debate in Canberra is all about whether or not there should be more a bigger crackdown on gambling ads. You might have some views about that.
1: Issue of the day.
0: And paediatricians are warning about kids drinking cow's milk too. Just before we get to that, there are lines free, by the way, 1-300-800-222. Mike from Thornbury. G'day, Mike.
2: Hi, Phil.
0: Yeah.
2: I just the film that you were trying to think of.
0: Oh, the Warren Beatty film. Yeah.
2: Was called Reds.
0: Ah, right. Okay.
2: It's a fantastic film.
0: Is it? When did it come out?
2: Oh, I reckon 20 or 30 years ago.
0: Okay.
2: Yeah.
0: But Beatty's not in it, or is he in it, or is he just
2: I think it's so long. I think it's got Diane Keaton, and it refers to people like Eugene O'Neill, the playwright.
0: Oh, okay.
2: And, so, yeah, I don't know where it could be seen these days, but, yeah, I saw it about 20, 30 years ago.
0: Oh, okay.
2: I think Diane Keaton's in it.
0: Okay. Okay.
2: There's a lot of,
0: but it is a version of John Reed's 10 Days That Shook the World, is it?
2: Yes. Yeah. It's based on. Yeah. Based
0: oh, okay.
2: on.
0: Oh, okay.
2: Yeah. yeah. From my memories, be worth a Google. I can't Google because my iPad's broken down. So, but I recommend you have a. I am glad to see that the South Australian Premier is having an inquiry into AI.
0: Oh, I saw that. Yes, yes. Yeah. Mr. Malinauskas has announced that he's having an inquiry. Mind you, I do wonder what an inquiry by a state government's likely to

0: Other than more publicity for Mr. Malinowskis, but anyway.
1: Yeah, that's
0: maybe
1: right.
0: Maybe I'm being uncharitable, Mike.
1: No, you've given me a reality check. Thanks for that.
0: Yeah. Malinowskis takes on the world. Yeah.
1: That's
0: says
1: that's
0: no right. to Musk.
1: Yeah, well, I'm 75 years of age, and I'm nearly 18 years off the grog, and I feel like a total alien. My iPad's not working. I went out to the Amazon shop a few months ago, but they couldn't get it. I've got to do this and do that, so I'm kind of it's a bit very limiting when you want to look up things like red.
0: Yes, well, I imagine
1: when it was made. You know?
0: I imagine maybe if you had a. No, I don't want to suggest you have another beer and we'll see if you can figure the thing out, Mike. But
1: oh, I'd love one. I tell you, I really would.
0: No, don't do it. 18 years. Keep going.
1: I started when I was got the taste for it when I was 15. So,
0: oh, okay.
1: Yeah.
0: Good on you. But you've given up for 18 years, you say?
1: 17 years, wow. 11 months, and 10 days.
0: I see. It's like that. It's like that, isn't it, Mike?
1: Yes, it is. Yeah, yeah. So have one for me.
0: Okay. All right, Mike. I'll remember. Yeah. I'll raise a glass. See you, mate.
1: Okay.
0: Thanks, Mike.
1: Thanks,
0: bye bye. Dear. 1-300-800-222. Yes, issues of the day. Cow's milk. Did you grow up as a big milk drinker in your household? G'day, Stan.
2: Hey, Phil. I've got two comments on cow's milk. One neurologist told us one day that it was very good food for baby calves.
0: Yes, for baby calves, that's right.
2: Yeah. My youngest son, he used to get chronic asthma attacks, and another naturopath said, put him on goat's milk, and he never got another attack.
0: Yeah, isn't that interesting?
2: Yeah.
0: Yeah, that is interesting. So, yeah, okay. When you were a kid, were you raised on it, Stan?
2: Well, I was born on a dairy farm.
0: Oh, well, there you go.
2: You
0: didn't realise there was anything else to eat or drink, did you, until you went to school?
2: cream. Mum used to make a cream custard and set it in ice trays, and that was our ice cream.
0: Yeah, would have been good stuff, wouldn't it?
2: Oh yeah.
0: Oh wow. This is the day. What? So you used to? Did you ever have to clean the separator, Stan?
2: Oh well, yeah, I had to do my fair share there in the dairy. Yeah.
0: That was the thing back in the early days of the dairy with a hand separator, etc. What were they? All those different little cups, were they? Those stainless steel little cups that used to be in a long row, which is
2: there was a special bent like a Rio type thing to thread them on to dry them.
0: Yeah, that's right.
2: Yeah.
0: That's right. Someone's job. There was always someone's job to because I mean you had to be very particular about hygiene for obvious reasons when you're dealing Well, anyway, Stan, you've survived.
2: I've survived.
0: You've survived and prospered.
2: Yes, and survived a bleed on the brain 14 years ago.
0: Oh, there you go.
2: And I'm still here.
0: You're still here.
2: as our old mate Slim said, I'm still here to do it. Give it my best.
0: Good on you, Stan. Glad you're still pedalling.
2: Yeah.
0: See you, mate. Bye. Yes, no, paediatricians, the only reason I mentioned this is because paediatricians were warning today that they're increasingly concerned about rising rates of iron deficiency in young kids, and that they say it's caused by too much cow's milk. In fact, they're saying excessive consumption of cow's milk has contributed to the deaths of no fewer than 3 toddlers in the past 2 years. By causing severe iron deficiency anemia. And paediatricians around the country are increasingly concerned about rising rates of iron deficiency in young children, and they need to make sure parents understand the risks. A blood specialist, Dr. Sally Campbell, says babies under 1 should never be given cow's milk, ever, while children aged 1 to 5 should have no more than 2 cups a day. She says the public messaging around

0: cow's milk and young children's not been good enough. By the age of three, apparently, blood tests of about 10,000 women and their babies in Perth had found concerning levels of iron deficiency. Blood tests showed more than half, by the age of three, 56%, had low iron levels. Almost one in five had very low iron. And 2.6% had severe iron deficiency anemia. It's a common complaint amongst parents, apparently, most saying they're raising fussy eaters, but could iron deficiency or anemia be the cause? Experts say having too much cow's milk directly prevents young children from being able to absorb iron when given in excess. And they say, for example, if you had 3 cups of cow's milk and then you followed it up with, say, a feed of meatballs, it wouldn't make any difference because their gut would not be able to absorb the iron. Swapping cow's milk with iron-rich food, watering the milk down by about a third, and avoiding cow's milk in bottles for bedtime and naps could be a good solution. I wonder how many of us know this, because I don't think I was given cow's milk as a baby. I probably would have had, I must have had formula after the breast, after my mum had finished breastfeeding, I'm sure. Yes, Tracy?
1: Oh, hi, Phil. You need to dig down on the research, Phil. Mm. Yeah, 10,000 babies weren't tested, blood tested at all, yeah? I wouldn't be drawing any conclusions. And the whole idea that experts think is really giving a bad message. So basically of that study, 700 odd were tested with pathology. 700 out of 10,000, yeah?
0: Go on.
1: And out of those, less than 20% had that. It's ferritin that they're testing the iron. Yeah,
0: which is a good.
1: It is a good measure. Yeah, but you can't be saying that it's bad for them. 3 kids, apparently, toddlers have died. Now we are not. People are drawing conclusions from 3 deaths.
0: The issue about cow's milk's been around for a while, though, Tracy, hasn't it?
1: It has. Look, yeah. We had it at school, didn't we, Phil? Yeah, we were force-fed it.
0: Yeah, we were.
1: force-fed milk.
0: I know. Not to our
1: detriment. It wasn't to our detriment. You know, cow's milk is bloody good for you.
0: Not when it's warm and flavoured with banana. It's not, Trace.
1: Oh God, ours came in plastic bags in Griffith in New South Wales.
0: You were lucky.
1: They were horrid.
0: You were lucky. So yeah, Trace, you were lucky. I can tell you, you were lucky. All right, nice work, everyone. Louis, let's have a chat with Bill Wyman about American Insight.
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0: Yes, well, as for the US November midterms, well, the elections are creeping closer, less than 3 months away now. Democrat primaries are eliciting a lot of interest, with hopes that the party can win back power in the Congress and the Senate to temper what they regard as the excesses of the Donald Trump administration. The result last week in Michigan was interesting indeed. Progressive health official Abdul El Said narrowly won that state's Democratic primary, shaving, it was a big shake-up of the Democratic establishment. He defeated the centrist US Representative Haley Stevens. And questions are being asked if it's a watershed moment. Is this a real challenge to many of the orthodoxies that have prevailed in US politics for decades now? He's certainly drawn the ire of the US President Donald Trump, who had this to say about the new Democrat candidate last week.
1: Abdul El Sayed, lovely gentleman. He's a man of hate. And now he's going around saying, no, I love everybody. He doesn't love everybody. He doesn't love Israel. He doesn't love Jewish people. He hates them. He hates them with a passion that burns in his heart, and there's not a frickin' thing he can do about it, because he hates them. When I watch Abdul, he's full of shit.

0: Yes, well, Mr. Abdel El Said seems to be able to give back as good as he gets, though. This is Mr. El Said on Sunday with CNN's Jake Tapper, who described an image the US president put on social media comparing his and his wife Melania's appearance to that of Abdel El Said and his wife.
1: Speaking of President Trump, last night he posted on social media a photograph of him and First Lady Melania Trump in formal attire next to a photograph of you and your wife. You appear to be in a restaurant booth or something. Your wife is a psychiatrist. She's wearing a hijab. The caption was two very different Americas. What was your response when you saw that?
2: Yeah, he's right. One in which your overlords are two people who don't like each other but joint in the interest of making billions of dollars off of you, or two people who genuinely love each other, enjoyed some pancakes together, want to come together to build the kind of America where they can raise a family and know that that family is going to have the good things. So yes, you've got two different visions of America. Donald Trump's vision is the one you're living in right now. Can you afford your gas? Can you afford your groceries? Do you believe when you look your kids in the eye that they're going to have a better future than you did?
0: Abdel El Said, you would think an ability to respond to criticism, it would seem. Joining us once again tonight for the latest in American news and trends is Bill Wyman, former assistant managing editor of National Public Radio in Washington. Bill, good evening to you. Welcome back.
3: Good evening to you as well, and thank you for having me.
0: This is interesting, isn't it? Because there seems to be a shift on, or is there a shift on? In other words, have the Democrats started moving left or not?
3: Well, listen, it's an American political story. So these days it's going to be stomach churning and, forgive the expression, bowel tightening. Mm. Lord knows what's going to happen over the next few months. And the reason I use those words right now is that what's going on is basically that in a couple of key states, the Democrats have either nominated or on the verge of nominating candidates who you would basically think on paper are not the most ideal.
0: Tell us about this guy, Abdel El Said.
3: Well, he's a really interesting, smart, capable guy who said some pretty, I don't want to say radical, but he said some strident things in the past. There's a big movement on the left in America, not just in the left in America, let's remember, but in some places of America, this unprecedented pressure on Israel. And a lot of people have spoken very, very harshly about it. And let's remember that this includes the International Criminal Court and places like that. So this is not a fringe position. And then just the fact that he's Muslim, just the fact that his wife is seen with a hijab, which is not something you see in American senatorial candidates, make this an issue. Now, Michigan actually has a pretty large Arab American population, so it's not quite as polarizing it might be in some other places. It might run to his advantage, but and he also is also one of these politicians who's had some friends and associates who said some very extreme things. Mm. And Al Sayed has not quite 100% disassociated himself from them. Now, this is a parlor game in America. What's a blood sport to?
0: Is he like this guy who's the mayor of New York? Is he similar to, would there be a similarity there or not?
3: Yes, in the sense that they're very young, pretty charismatic, very well spoken. Mm-hmm. And like that. And then he has this other political baggage, which even to the extent that it might or might not be true, can be weaponized in a way. And let's not forget that what we just heard Donald Trump say is something that you could not have imagined any American politician saying 10 years ago. The stridency of it, the dishonesty of it, the vulgarity, the spewing of hate and polarization. Mm. It's certainly not true that Al Sayed hates Jews or anything like this. Is he a critic of Israel? Yes. Now, here's the problem, is that he has associated himself with some pretty extreme people. And he's a very, very bright and charismatic guy, but you sort of wish that he was a little bit better at disassociating himself. Now, the other thing that people should understand is that what he is really good, as we heard in that clip, is specifically associating himself with affordability, your pocketbook, what things matter to real Americans. And so it could be that we are focusing on this weird political fringe stuff that gets the chattering class interested and missing the fact that this guy is a charismatic guy who is talking about the things Democrats should be talking about, right? So it's kind of interesting. We're going to have to see if the sort of superficial stuff, the fact that he's a Muslim, an Arab American, is something that actually voters are going to say, look, that doesn't matter. This guy's talking about the pocketbook issues that I want to hear. On the other hand, he did not win by a huge majority in that Democratic primary. He just barely nosed a much more conventional candidate out of the race. Some people thought he was going to do a lot better. So sometimes people are reading those tea leaves. But right now, the Democrats, it seems, are going to have a tougher time in Michigan than you would think. On the other hand, not too many people. It's basically expected that Democrats will win Michigan. If they don't win Michigan, they're in big trouble. They're not going to be taking back the Senate. So if it turns out they lose Michigan by a half a percentage point, people are going to be pointing a lot of fingers. If, as expected, the Democrats do take the state, then everyone will say we were too concerned with this political superficiality.
0: There's a bit. I raised the question with the matter of the question in my voice. Is there a move on? Is the Democratic Party shifting left in America?
3: Well, that's such an interesting question. Okay, because there's going to be another primary tomorrow in Wisconsin, which is another Midwest state, heartland of American manufacturing state, that we don't have to go into the whole thing, but her name is Francesca Hong. And she's even a little bit nuttier than him. She's a Democratic socialist, and she isn't one of the best representatives, let's say, of that party.
0: Mm-hmm.
3: Now, in America, this whole socialism, communism thing is just something that has been used with such a broad brush for so many decades. And a lot of people, including me, thought it was all by the wayside. But no, this group has to call themselves Democratic Socialists. So now you get the Republicans saying, oh, they're communists. Oh, they're Joseph Stalin. They're Chairman Mao. They're Fidel Castro. So you're just going to be hearing a lot of that. And just because of that, I wish someone in the Democratic Party had knocked some heads together and said, look, you can call yourself anything you want. Please don't use that word socialism. Mm-hmm. However, that didn't happen. She's heavily favored to win the Democratic nominee for the governorship there.
0: Mm-hmm.
3: So you point to Mondani in New York, and then these two, you might say, oh, maybe the Democratic Party is going left. Now, we have dozens and dozens of races going on, and sometimes there's more conservative Democrats. And so I'm a little chary about sweeping with the broad brush. However, it's definitely true that in two key battleground states, including one, Wisconsin, which could be decisive, and you want the Democrats to be holding the governorship. If the Democrats losing both of those seats, it's definitely going to be seen as a bad sign. Now, however, the only thing I would say, as I did before, that maybe we're not really seeing the fact that these people are really connecting with voters. These are both people that you would not have expected to win these primaries. And so it could be that they're sensing something in the populace. And if they end up winning, then then a lot of the prognosticators will be seen to have been, thinking the sky is falling, where maybe it isn't. So we're just going to have to see.
0: Mm. All right. Look, on to the enduring topic of the hopeless situation of the Iran-American-Israel war, the enduring conflict here. There was supposed to be a ceasefire that doesn't. Well, that seems to have. Well, they're not shooting at each other at the moment. President Trump appears to be shifting to some sort of economic pressure on Iran rather than new military strikes. He says he's low-keying it, speaking to an Axios interview on the weekend. But he's a bit stymied, isn't he, Bill? What's happening anyway?
3: I think he is. And it's another one of these issues that just shows sort of the way that the whole Trump movement has managed to show cracks in the firmament of the press, because we're all basically devoted to saying, well, this happened today, and then one side said this and the other side said this, and they're expecting this, but he contended that this. And really, honestly, it's hard to go back in time and think of any major world issue like that where the parties on both sides are so unreliable, where it's just evident that both of them are not saying things that have no connection to reality. We've just seen Trump so many times say negotiations are ongoing, and then the Iranians say, no, they're not. And then Trump said the war's over, and then it hasn't been. And then they tried to say the war was a war, but then it stopped, but now there's a new war. It's just become sort of comical, and you see him staring into the camera and intoning these, we've seen now are basically meaningless phrases that he's just mouthing. And that brings us back to those midterms, because this is something that is going to be haunting the Republican Party over the next few months. Yes, gas prices have gone down a little, but the last I looked, they were 60%? I mean, they went

0: from like basically 50 to 80. Maybe they're around 80 right now. That's still a lot of money at the at the pump that Americans are throwing down the drain right now. And it's just at some point there's got to be some cracks happening where someone, hopefully in the Republican Party, stands up and goes, look, this emperor has no clothes. We're caught into another basic stalemate in the Middle East where with every day that passes where we don't win, the Iranians win. And nobody, I don't know, it isn't even a case where some people are saying, oh, this is what America has to do to win, and they're not doing it. It's just unclear what they can do.
1: Yes, well, that's right. I mean, around the weekend, it came out with a whole new set of conditions saying, well, not new, but I mean, heightened set of conditions saying that there'll be no reopening of the Strait of Hormuz unless the US ceases its aggression towards Iran, pays recompense, financial recompense for the damage done, and so on and so forth. Meanwhile, Iran has also said that, well, it looks as though talks with Oman over reopening the strait, as far as those two countries are concerned, are quite closer. That means that there may be some opening of the strait, but not to US ships, presumably.
0: Exactly. And then it just sounds so frustrating something because, again, we're talking about something that was just so unthinkable a year ago, that we were going to get into this war in which nobody had a plan B, and now all of a sudden these countries that are not necessarily our allies are taking advantage of it, and we're not, and it's hurting all these Western allies all around the world. And it just feels to me like the discussion should be, why is the American president so completely at sea in trying to handle this very important foreign policy thing, and all of his tricks aren't really working? And so, yes, it might be this thing, but of course, Iran can say a lot of things too, but it has a limited ability to put it forth, because America could just, as America said we were doing within the last couple of months, so we blockaded the strait as well.
1: Yeah.
0: So America could stop ships going through whenever it wanted as well. And again, you just get into this thing. We had a perfectly fine international waterway there 6 months ago, and now it's in this increasingly tangled thing where, you know, the people in charge on both sides are untrustworthy. But again, I think any rational person has to say Iran kind of has the advantage over the U.S. because they just have to not lose, and nobody has a way of making them lose.
1: Although, surely the American pressure on Iran, economic pressure on Iran, must be having some effect.
0: Well, that's what they say. But remember, there was terrible economic pressure on Russia even before they invaded Ukraine.
1: That's true.
0: They invaded Crimea. And we've been punishing restrictions like that on Iran for decades and decades. We did that to Cuba for decades and decades. And everyone's been doing it to North Korea for decades and decades. And there's an extent to which this works, but when you have a totalitarian, in this case, religious dictatorship that has very firm control of the country, those poor people in Iran, which all of us feel sorry for, are undergoing these hardships. But of course, America managed to, you know, coalesce support for the regime just by the horrific attacks, which, again, we proceed in these discussions and we don't even go back to the point that the whole attack was unjustified, that a year ago they said the nuclear capability was completely obliterated. And then a year later they say, oh, we had to do it again because it was weeks away from having an atomic bomb. And in both cases, those contentions were obviously completely made up and false.
1: Yeah.
0: It's just a nut. And the only silver lining, to the extent there is one, is that it might further undermine his standing for the midterms, which that's why I think at some point the Republicans are going to start standing up and complaining about this. But they also seem to be like one of those things of wildebeest just going over the cliff just because the one in front of them did.
1: Mm. Now, just finally, Australia's getting a new ambassador from the US. Now, I think the post has been empty for something like 3 years since Caroline Kennedy was the last US ambassador here. The Trump administration haven't filled it, but we've got one. There's a new US ambassador to Australia. His name's David Bratt. What are we getting here, Bill?
0: Ooh, this is a very interesting, okay? And I have a small theory about this that may or may not be true. People should know that this guy has a very interesting footnote in American political history. Mm-hmm. And it goes back a ways, and it's a little bit obscure, but basically he challenged a sitting Republican congressman in sort of mid-North Virginia, a Republican district, and he knocked the sitting congressperson out. Okay, this was an early, what we call the Tea Party win. Mm-hmm. And the reason it's a footnote is that

0: the congressman was the majority leader in the House. His name was Eric Cantor. So basically, this guy came in and knocked off, you know, a very, very powerful sitting Republican House member. Okay. So it was stunning at the time. It was like where people said, uh-oh, this Tea Party, they're really taking some names, right? Mm-hmm. So, and then anyway, he only lasted, you know, he wasn't a significant person. He only lasted a term or two and got bounced out of office. So, and ever since then, he's a sort of associated himself with Liberty University, which is one of these crazy, crazy right wing alleged universities. It's the one run by the Falwell family. Jerry Falwell was a famous evangelist in the Reagan era. His son took it over and basically departed in a hail of scandal. The best part of which was, and there's a complete documentary about this. I'm not sharing dirt, that he and his son, his wife, picked up basically a pool boy, you know, who was of age, not a boy, but we call him in America, mm-hmm. a pool boy, and basically had this weird sex relationship with him for years where, Falwell and the wife or would pay him or something to have sex with his wife while he watched. Okay. Mm-hmm. I'm not making this up. This is the head of a famous religious university in America.
1: Dear me. Anyway, how does David Brecht fit in here?
0: Sorry. He went and joined Liberty University, and he was the head of the business school, and then basically he became the head PR guy during the scandal. Okay. And ever since then, he's just become a big mega megaphone, saying all sorts of outrageous things and being a MAGA person and supporting Trump. Mm-hmm. So Donald Trump nominates him to be the
1: You're saying what you're saying is we're not exactly getting a top draw guy here.
0: Exactly. You really want your ambassador to be diplomatic, and this is not a diplomatic guy. Now, here's the scary part. It means one of two things. And the first thing, which is bad, is that Donald Trump doesn't care about Australia and doesn't have enough respect for it to give a substantive diplomatic person who's going to come and help the two countries negotiate the expansion of China and all sorts of other crazy things in the Pacific over the next at least 2 years, right? Mm-hmm. That's it basically says he doesn't care that much. He's not really bringing anyone in who's going to add much to the discussion or who has the kind of stature that could help out and stuff like that. We could be surprised. Okay, let's just say, but on the surface, this isn't someone you would want in that position. The worst news could be that there's actually another agenda here. I thought it was very interesting that Gina Reinhart and Pauline Hanson were at Trump's Mar-a-Lago party last Halloween, I guess it was. Mm-hmm. And it really could be this guy is an associate of Steve Bannon's. And Steve Bannon has some very creative ideas about the undermining of democracy all over the world. And it could be that this is the guy that Trump's sending out here to basically support Pauline Hanson and Gina Reinhart in the rise of One Nation in Australia, and might turn out to be a very vocal partisan figure, which obviously the ambassador shouldn't be. Okay, so that is a worst case scenario, which of course we all hope didn't happen. The other thing that often happens in cases like this, and you know we've seen this with a lot of Trump's appointments to the Justice Department, where he brings in these sort of loud-mouthed, diehard radicals to run these departments, and they don't do a very good job. So if my worst case scenario turns out to be the case, it could also be that this guy doesn't do a very good job of that, okay, given his temperament. But that's basically what happened. We have at least what seems to be a second-tier figure coming to Australia to be the U.S. ambassador.
1: There we go. All right. Mind you, he wouldn't be the first second-tier person appointed as U.S. ambassador here, it must be said. But I hear what you're saying. Bill, always good to talk. Thank you.
0: Phil, thank you very much. That was totally enjoyable.

0: Yes. Well, Bill Wyman will be back for another edition of American Insight down the track. Francis Leach is here to take you through the rest of the place. Francis, hello. How are you?
1: I'd love to be the ambassador somewhere sometime.
0: Would you? I'll appoint you. So. Where do you want to go?
1: Imagine if you could just...
0: Where do you want to go, boy?
1: Just spin the chocolate wheel and hope that you landed somewhere nice, which seems to be the approach of
0: a very good friend of mine got appointed ambassador. He was a British ambassador to the Turks and Caicos.
1: Now, I don't even know where that is.
0: It's in the Bahamas. It's in the Caribbean. Beautiful, terrific place. But he was only there for, and it's regarded as a soft post, he was only there for a few months. Guess what happened?
1: He got sunburned and got sent home.
0: No, hurricane came through. Completely smashed the place to bits, including, I think, most of the buildings.
1: Yeah.
0: Basically, they had to get on a plane and go home.
1: So what you're basically saying is be careful what you wish
0: be
1: for.
0: Be careful where you choose. Yeah, that's right.
1: See, that's the one thing I'm going to learn today. I'm taking it with me, Phil.
0: Francis, little word of warning, that's all.
1: Thank you.
0: What's on?
1: Plenty. I think I'm running out of time to tell you, but I just guarantee it'll be good.
0: I know it'll be good. You're in charge. Why else would it be good? It's a guarantee of quality. All right, mate. You and I'll talk tomorrow.
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3: This is ABC News with David Rowlands. A powerful 7.4 magnitude earthquake has struck Western Colombia, with at least 22 people reportedly killed. Nick Parmeter has the latest.
4: The epicentre of the quake was in San Jose del Palmar, a community of about 4,800 people in the Chocó region, about 400 kilometres west of Bogotá. The quake has also been felt in neighbouring Ecuador. The governor of the local region, Nubia Córdoba, says that there are injuries and serious damage to buildings in the city of Quibdó, a city of about 130,000 people. Footage shared by local media shows homes and small buildings collapsing in the cities of Pereira, Cali and Quibdó. Colombia's newly inaugurated president, Abelardo de la Espriella, says that he will personally supervise recovery efforts and install an emergency centre in the region.
3: International charity Save the Children is calling for more aid access in Gaza, where Israeli forces have continued to attack since a ceasefire was agreed in October. The Israeli Prime Minister has now also rejected a US brokered plan to implement the truce's second phase, refusing to withdraw from the strip until Hamas has disarmed, despite the group maintaining it's prepared to lay down weapons. The aid agency's head of humanitarian policy and advocacy, Alexandra Sayer, says their work has been limited due to attacks.
5: We can be doing so much more if some of the restrictions are lifted and if the continued violence stops in a definitive way. So that's what we're calling for. We want to see children genuinely being able to recover, to finally go back to school and go back to their lives.
3: Iran's president says its supreme leader has called for unity and cohesion during a recent meeting in which they discussed the country's economy and US sanctions. President Masoud Pezeshkian has described a nearly seven-hour meeting with Ayatollah Mujtaba Khamenei in an interview with state television. The supreme leader hasn't been seen publicly since being injured in strikes that killed his father and predecessor Ali almost 6 months ago, which triggered the war with the US and Israel. Mr. Pezeshkian says they spoke about all issues affecting the nation.
4: The meeting we had with our dear leader was a very good meeting. We were with him for approximately perhaps 7 hours. We were able to discuss all of the country's issues together.
3: The EU's Climate Change Service has found prolonged hot and dry conditions in Western Europe led to the spread and intensification of extreme wildfires, while July saw record high ocean temperatures. The BBC's Danny Eberhard has the story.
6: Oceans help regulate the climate, absorbing much of the extra heat produced by humans burning fossil fuels. Copernicus says in July, the average sea surface temperatures outside the poles hit nearly 21 degrees Celsius. That was partly driven by a powerful El Niño phenomenon developing in the tropical Pacific, plus marine heat waves in parts of Europe. Hotter oceans lead to stronger storms, shifting weather patterns and harm to marine ecosystems. Copernicus has also highlighted the hot

0: exceptionally dry weather seen in Western Europe.
1: Experts say South Australia's Royal Commission into Artificial Intelligence should focus on areas where state governments can have the greatest impact. The inquiry will examine how AI is used across sectors, including education, health and public services, as well as opportunities to build a local technology industry. Australian Strategic Policy Institute expert David Rowe says states have considerable scope to shape AI adoption, but need to be disciplined about where they intervene.
2: There are things that a particular jurisdiction like an Australian state can do, particularly focus on adoption. So schools, a health system like public hospital system, or, you know, how can a state government build a local industry to capture the opportunities of it? So there's a bunch of things that a state government can do, but they've got to be careful about what they focus on.
1: Labor is on the verge of striking a deal with the Coalition to pass its gambling advertising laws. The opposition and the Greens have called for changes to the government's original proposal, saying the measures don't go far enough to prevent gambling harm. Prime Minister Anthony Albanese says he's hopeful with amendments to the legislation, including a clampdown on inducements like bonus bets, it will pass with bipartisan support.
3: Later in the week, we'll have the legislation in the House of Representatives with some really practical amendments dealing with the targeting of...
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5: Isolated showers mainly on and south of the ranges, tending scattered about the eastern ranges during the afternoon and about the southwest by the evening. Showers falling as snow above 1,200 metres, a cool day with winds becoming moderate northwesterly. In Port Campbell, some showers expected, 7 to 15, and Lakes Entrance, an early shower, a low of 8 and a maximum of 15.
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8: G'day, how is your Tuesday morning? Hope you're well. Thanks to Phil for giving us 4 hours of great company over the last little while. My name's Francis Leach. I'll be with you through the early hours of this morning at 6 minutes past two on the East Coast, 24 to two in the Northern Territory and South Australia, and six past midnight in WA. Coming up in a little while, we're going to be talking about memories of your grandparents with our man when it comes to talking all things grandparenting. For those of us who are new at that, like me, baby Gemma, born just 4 months ago. What a joy. Lee Hart is going to talk to us about your memories of your own grandparents, if indeed you have any. Or if you're like me, that you didn't know your grandparents. That's a different thing altogether. But anyway, we'll do that conversation in a little while. Love to hear from you when we're doing that. But we want to hear from you now as well, because it is time for the four quiz. 1-300-800-222 to play. Pick up the phone, punch in those numbers. Or you can also send an SMS on 0437 774 774. 1-300-800-222 to play. We've got four topics, three questions in each. And, you know, you answer three, you go into the prize pool. You have to move through each topic until we sort of eliminate all the questions. It's a little different, but it's always fun because always I'm shifting around the topics to try to keep it interesting. And today the topics are Australian movie time. I'll play you some moments from some classic Australian films. You tell me what they are. The year 1985, we'll look at the year 1985 in history and a couple of major events from that year. Also, the weather. We're going to do some questions about weather and meteorology and grammar and language for those of you who are very sharp on your punctuation and your conjugation of verbs and such. This is for you. Get on the phone. 1-300-800-222 to play or 0437 774 774 to send us a message.

0: JoJo Sepp and his Falcons from 1979. And The Shape I'm In from their Screaming Targets album. And a good friend of the program, Andrew Faulkner, journalist and writer, has written a whole book about why 1979 is the greatest year in popular music, which is right in my sweet spot as an 11-year-old me was tuned to the radio. And that was one of those staple songs on it. Still sounds great today. It's ABC Radio Overnights. It's 12 minutes past two on the East Coast. And it's 19 to 2 in South Australia and the Northern Territory, 11 past midnight in West Australia. And we're playing the four quiz. Get on the phone, 1-300-800-222 is the number to play. And you can SMS 0437-774-774. We've got, of course, the coveted, much sought after overnight's quiz fridge magnet to win if you are plucked out of the prize pool after answering three successive questions. But you can only do that if you hit the phones now and decide you want to have a crack at the four quiz this morning. And somebody who's very much on the button to do that is Owen in Sydney, who's our first player today. G'day, Owen. How are you?
1: I'm okay. Atlantis, how are you?
0: I'm well. What were you doing in 1979?
1: Nothing. I wasn't born.
0: But, fair enough. You just made me feel very, very old now, Owen. Thank you for that.
1: Well, yeah. Well, I was born two years afterwards. But I'll tell you something. Trevor Chappell actually did an interview with the author of that book.
0: Yes, I know. Andrew told me they had a chat with Trevor.
1: And the other thing I wanted to say is your conversation with grandparents sounds very interesting. I had a close relationship with my grandparents.
0: Oh, that's good. And how long did you know them for? Were they around in your young life for a long time?
1: Well, I knew my maternal grandparents better than my paternal grandparents because we lived closer to them.
0: Yeah.
1: But my maternal grandparents, I mean, my maternal grandmother lived up to my 20s. She died when she was 99.
0: And, wow.
1: My maternal grandfather was a huge influence on me. He used to

0: course, we he told all his grandchildren this, so we went and dented our spleen at my grandmother, who'd defend herself and say, yes, he was being rude, he totally deserved it.
1: She played right into it. Oh, that's lovely. Well, that's a great way to sort of pitch for everyone else to tell their stories a little later on when we're speaking with Lee. Now, we're going to jump into the quiz, Owen. You've got four topics. You can do weather, you can do grammar and language, movie time from Australian movies, and 1985, the year 1985. Where would you like to go with pick of the board?
0: Okay, well, I'll start with 1985.
1: 1985 it is. Now, this question, in 1985, in July of 1985, a Portuguese-Dutch freelance photographer by the name of Fernando Pereira was killed in Auckland, New Zealand. Now, why was his death the cause of a major international crisis?
0: I think that was the Rainbow Warrior, I think.
1: Yes, correct. It was the sinking of the Rainbow Warrior. He was on board the ship when it was sunk and he couldn't get out. And after the French agents had put two mines on the hull of the boat, and of course that obviously was a major international incident and crisis between New Zealand and France for quite a long time.
0: Two of the French agents were, I think two were arrested by the New Zealanders, and that also created a diplomatic crisis as well. And then that was, of course, that coincided with the same time that New Zealand was withdrawing from the Antis Agreement as
1: yes,
0: well.
1: Yes, they had a non-nuclear policy for visiting ships, and the United States would neither confirm nor deny whether their ships were carrying nuclear weapons. Yeah, David Longhi, the Prime Minister at the time. It was hectic times. Okay, you got one down. Well done. Which other topic would you like to go to? The weather? Grammar? Or a movie?
0: Okay, well, I'll go Australian movies.
1: Australian movies. Okay, so I'm going to play you a moment from a famous Australian movie, and you've got to be able to tell me which movie it is, the name of the film. Have a listen to this.
2: If you please, I wish to drink some beer.
3: A schooner or a mini?
4: How long have you been in Australia, mate?
2: Oh, I just arrived today, sir.
4: Oh, that explains it. These big glasses are called schooners and the small ones are middies.
2: Oh, thank you.
3: Schooner or middy?
2: I wish to have a middy.
4: Have one with me.
2: Thank you.
4: Two schooners, thanks, Gene. Tasted Australian beer before?
2: No, is this the first time?
4: Best beer in the world. Puts a gut on you, though.
1: What film is that from the 1960s? Very famous Australian film from that time. Do you know it, Owen?
0: I don't think so. I think I'm going to be wrong because I think this movie was from the 1970s. I don't know. I'm just going to say Waking Fright.
1: No, it wasn't Waking Fright, but thank you for playing.
0: Thanks, Andrew. Thanks, Francis. Have a great night. Thank you, mate.
1: We'll talk to you soon. 1-300-800-222 is the number to play. Tracy's in Mooney Ponds, who's our next player here in the Four Quiz. Hi, Tracy, how are you?
5: Oh, hi, Francis. How are you going? You got me thinking about my grandparents.
1: Well, yes. Do you remember your grandparents? Did you have much of a grandparents?
5: Oh, I do. I mean, what I think now, though, when I think back about my grandma, was that she used to use a washboard.
1: To wash the clothes. That's an intense
5: way. And I've got a tattoo of like a motherboard on my hand. And it's like, it's so weird to have those three generations.
1: There's so many questions I can ask about why you've got a tattoo of a motherboard on your hand, but we can do that at another time. A washboard, that's a tough way to keep things clean.
5: Isn't it? Like, how tough would it be to be, you know, providing and looking after, like, big families way back then?
1: Yeah. And, you know, never mind trying to keep enough food cold and to cook and everything else. Anyway, let's get back to the quiz. Do you know what that movie is? Famous Australian film, made in the 1960s. Do you want to hear the grab again?
5: No, I'm pretty sure I know what it is, but I don't know if it's Where a Weird Mob or They're a Weird Mob.
1: You're right. It's They're a Weird Mob. Michael Powell's film from 1966, which starred Chips Rafferty and Walter Chiari as Nino Collotta, the sort of Italian man who arrives, a writer, arrives in Australia for the first day and is trying to make sense of his new country. So yeah, great. It still holds up as a really interesting period piece of the 1960s in Australia, Tracy.
5: Yes, indeed.
1: Okay, well done. You've got one down. You can go back to 1985. Or, of course, we've got questions about the weather. And grammar and language is our other topic.
5: Can I go back to 85?
1: Oh, you can. Yeah, we've got a question from 1985 for you. Are you ready for it?
5: Yeah, go.
1: Okay. In

0: 1985, a man named William Schroeder was the patient who became a worldwide story after he was allowed to leave hospital following what was a successful and groundbreaking medical procedure.
1: Was that Christian Barnard's heart transplant?
0: It was. Well done. I thought that was going to be a tough one, but it was. William Schroeder was able to go home after successfully having a heart transplant.
1: Yeah, I remember it.
0: There you go. You're two from two. Well done.
1: And I remember sitting on the floor in 1979 banging. I'm pretty sure it was the wall that got 6 months of the grooves were worn out on it in 79, I reckon.
0: A great record as well. Andrew Faulkner's on the money, 1979. Greatest year in music ever. All right, for question number three and for your chance to be the first into the prize pool, you've done Australian Movie Time, you've done 1985, so it's either a weather or a grammar question for you, Trace.
1: Let me go. Well, I'll go with weather, thanks.
0: Okay. Because
1: they threw out grammar in favour of comprehension.
0: Okay. Beautiful. Now, in Europe in 1816, it became known as the year without a summer. Harvests failed, prices rose for food, and it was widely held that a major event on the other side of the world was the catalyst for this climate and weather disaster. What was that other major event?
1: Oh, I'd just go for a volcano, like a eruption.
0: It was. It was an eruption of an Indonesian volcano. Mount Tambora erupted, and, of course, it was so significant. It put so much debris into the air that it affected the weather conditions in Europe, or at least that's what the perception was, and it was the year without a summer. You have done three from three with style, Tracy.
1: Oh, well, amazing.
0: Well done. We'll put you in the prize pool and see what happens.
1: Looking forward to your show. Thank you.
0: Thank you, Tracy. 1-300-800-222 is the number to play the four quiz. If you want to play, we'd love to hear from you. Also, to everyone who's texting through, Stella in Bayswater thought it was Alvin Purple. Same era, or kinda, but no. And yes, Sharon, They're a Weird Mob, the book, Nino Culotta, that's correct. Well done to you as well. Keep those messages coming through. 0437-774-774 to text in. As we say, good morning to Cassandra in Shoalhaven this morning. Hello, Cassandra.
2: Oh, hello. How you going?
0: How's your morning been so far?
2: Oh, great. All I can say is thank the Lord and Lady for Tracy.
0: Yes.
2: Because I would not have got any of those questions. Thank you, Tracy.
0: Well, she's cleared out the tough one. So which area would you like to go? Weather, grammar? Nobody's been brave enough there. There's three questions to take there. And there's also...
2: I'll go grammar.
0: You'll go grammar. Good on you for being brave. All right. This is for you in our first grammar and language question. In the sentence, she sings beautifully, what part of speech is the word beautifully?
2: Adjective.
0: No, it's, yes, it is. It's an adjective. Well done. Well done. Well done. Yeah. See, you nailed it easily. So you're off and running. It's an adjective. Beautiful. So you've done a grammar question. Would you like weather or would you like, we've still got a question from 1985 if you want it, or a movie time question from an Australian movie history?
2: Let's go 1985.
0: Okay, 1985 it is. If you were playing a new video game that was launched in 1985 that featured the Mushroom Kingdom, Princess Toadstool, as well as two brothers who were plumbers, what game would you be playing?
2: Legend of Zelda?
0: No, not Legend of Zelda, but good on you for trying, Cassandra.
2: Okay.
0: We'll play again soon. 1-300-800-222 is our number. If you want to play, get on for the four quiz here on ABC Radio overnights across Australia as we head to Hobart now. And Andy, g'day, Andy.
3: Good morning, Francis.
0: How was your Monday first up? Did you have a good one?
3: Yeah, it was a good Monday.
0: What was the highlight?
3: Oh, I can't try to remember. Well, probably saying farewell to not farewell. She's got a holiday over in Holland, so I went and Capitalist Espresso and said, well, have a good holiday.
0: Oh, that's nice. Well done. It's good to do. Said, wish some bon voyage. Well done to you. Now, I've got to get you to try to answer this question. I'm not sure if you are a video game player. Are you? Or were you as a kid?
3: Played a few.
0: Okay, so this video game was launched in 1985, and it became iconic, so much so that there are versions of this game are still being played today. It's sort of, you know, it's become a franchise. And there've been feature films, there've been cartoons, there's been everything. So it featured the Mushroom Kingdom, Princess Toadstool, and two plumbing brothers. Two brothers who were plumbers. What is the game?
3: Super Mario Brothers.
0: Ah, you knew it all along.
3: Yeah.
0: And this is the sound that you got. This is the sound of digital future in 1985. We all thought it was like space age, but that was it. It's absolutely right. It's the Super Mario Brothers is the answer to that question. Well, you hang on in there, Andy. We're just going to come back in a moment and put you through your paces to see if we can get you to three questions and into the prize pool.
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0: Welcome to the Four Quiz, ABC Radio Overnights. 1300 800 222 is the number to play, or 0437 774 774. Andy in Hobart is with us. I have to make a correction on my previous grammar question. Beautifully, in this speech that we were talking about, is actually an adverb, not an adjective. So that's my bad. Shows that my grammar is not up to scratch, Andy.
3: I'm quite good at, well, I wanted to be a journalist once, had a crack at writing and editing.
0: There you go. I am a journalist. I still can't do it right. So there you go. Got that one wrong. All right. You've got the Mario Brothers correct. Where would you like to go? So there's still some grammar questions for you. We could do a weather question as well. And there's still a couple of movie questions that could be answered.
3: I'll go to the movie one.
0: Okay. So this, I'm going to play a grab from an Australian film, famous Australian film, and you have to be able to tell me what the name of the film is. Here we go.
5: Could I please have a Stallion tonic, a Bloody Mary, and a lime daiquiri, please?
6: Well, look what the cat dragged in. What have we got here, eh? A couple of showgirls, have we? Where did you ladies come in from? Uranus?
0: There you go. What film does that come from?
3: Oh, it's got me out in an edge. I'll just say Muriel's Wedding.
0: Not Muriel's Wedding. Same sort of ballpark, but different film. Good on you, my friend. Talk soon.
3: Talk soon.
0: 1300 800 222 to play if you know what film that particular moment came from. Let's go to Gippsland in Victoria. Lincoln, how are you?
7: Good, mate. How you going?
0: I'm well. Did that little bit of audio, there's that bit of dialogue from an Australian film ring a bell for you?
7: I'll try. It was
0: The Adventures of Priscilla, Queen of the Desert, Stephen Elliott's 1994 film. Terrence Stamp, the late Terrence Stamp, starred in it. What a cast it was, too. Guy Pearce, Hugo Weaving, and Bill Hunter all in that film. Absolute classic.
7: It was pretty out there.
0: Absolutely. Now, we've got two more questions for you to jump into the prize pool. Would you like 1980? We've done all 1985 now, so you can't go there. We can take you to either grammar or a weather question.
7: Much for weather, please, Francis.
0: Was that weather?
7: Yes, please, Francis.
0: Okay, a weather question for you. I'm going to give you three things. You've got to link them to an historical figure. Lightning, a kite, and a key.
7: Newton.
0: No, it's not Newton. But it's somebody as inventive and as brilliant as him, but not him. Thanks for playing, mate.
7: Thanks for having me on.
0: Hope it doesn't get too damp down where you are. I know there's been a lot of rain in the southern part of the country. Well, let's go to Tokemoor and say good morning to Steve here. G'day, Steve.
8: Oh, off speaker. G'day.
0: Do you know the answer to our question, our weather question? I'll give it to you again. It's about an historic event. Three words or three things. Lightning, a kite, and a key. Which historical figure does that refer to?
8: It's Benjamin Franklin when he discovered lightning.
0: That is right. It was Benjamin Franklin. Now, the popular image is of Franklin deliberately flying a kite into lightning. It's kind of misleading because his 1752 experiment was designed to demonstrate the electrical nature of storms. So to prove that the storms were electrical, because at that point that hadn't been proved, not necessarily to have lightning directly strike the kite, but it, the same thing. It was basically on that continuum of discovering what lightning actually was. But yes, it was Benjamin Franklin to prove that those lightning strikes were actually

0: Electricity. Great stuff, mate. Well done. So we've got one more question, or two more questions for you in our grammar section, if you want to do that, and you could jump into the prize pool.
1: Yeah, thanks. I knew that. why not? So what's the next category?
0: Grammar and language.
1: My grandma isn't well. She's dead, but we'll move on from that. So I'll try grammar.
0: Grammar, okay. Here we go. What's the grammatical term for a word such as and, but, or because, which connects words, phrases, or clauses? So when you know, what's the grammatical term for when you use and, but, or because that connects words and phrases?
1: Oh, my English teacher is going to kill me. and, but, or. Are they pronouns?
0: They're maybe? Not pronouns, but good on you, mate. Thanks for playing.
1: All right, cheers.
0: Let's speak to Otto in Orange here on the 4 Quiz. Welcome, Otto.
2: Thank you. How are you?
0: I am well. We're doing a grammar question here. What's the grammatical term for a word such as and, but, or because, which you use in constructing sentences, which connects words and phrases and clauses?
2: Are they conjunctions?
0: It is. They are conjunctions. Well done. Good
2: now,
0: work.
2: Thank you. Before you go on.
0: Yes.
2: Are you the Francis Leach that I listened to decades ago on either Double or Triple J?
0: It is I. It is I. I must confess to your inquiry. So we're still here. We're still doing it.
2: Excellent. I'm pleased to hear that.
0: What have you been doing for the last 20 years?
2: Oh, God, they're getting older, mate.
0: Yeah. Well, we're both riding that bus together. I can tell you that. Okay. Last question. Which word in this, and this is to get into the prize pool with Tracy. And if, have we got, oh, no, we've got two more questions, though. So well, let's do this one first, because we'll take you back to the movie section to see what you know. So this is a grab from an Australian film from 1979. You've got to be able to tell me the name of the movie. Have a listen.
3: Hey, look at that.
4: What?
3: Air conditioning. These bastards have got air conditioning.
4: Well, I'll be buggered.
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6: 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Da da da da da da da da da da da da
7: da da. Bung Tao today. Six post office workers at the Australian logistics base at Bung Tao died here in the early hours of this morning when the air conditioning unit failed. Two more were reported to be in a critical condition upon hearing that the ice for the beer hadn't arrived.
0: Otto, do you know what 1979 Australian film that was?
2: I have got no idea whatsoever, but it sounds like fun. I'll have to look it up.
0: Yeah, you will. It starred Brian Brown, Graham Kennedy, John Hargreaves and a few other famous Australians. But good on you for playing.
2: Thanks, mate.
0: Thanks for calling. 1-300-800-222 ABC Radio overnight test to Gladstone in Queensland. Hi, Kaz.
8: Hello.
0: How are you?
8: Good, thank you.
0: I'm well. Do you know what film that came from 1979?
8: Well,
0: are you on a speakerphone, Kaz? If you are, can you pick it up? Because we're finding it hard to understand you.
8: Okay, I'm just looking for it.
0: Okay. Okay, we might come back to you because it's really hard to hear you. So we might see if we can jump back to you in a minute. We'll go to Sharon in Ballarat first. Hi,
9: hello.
0: Sharon. How are you?
9: Okay, thanks. How are you?
0: I am well. Did you know what 1979 film that was?
9: Oh, luckily in 1979 I was studying film and television at Swinney.
0: Yep.
9: So it was The Odd Angry Shot,
0: I think.
9: It
0: was. Well done, you. Tom Jeffries.
9: I can't believe it. I've got every single one right. Can you just, who's been writing the questions?
0: I'm doing it myself.
9: Oh, please. Oh, look. This is my dream come true, to have someone that writes all the questions for me.
0: I'm glad I could help.
9: But having said that, I've jinxed myself for the next one.
0: No, you haven't. You'll be fine. You've answered.
9: Oh, no, I don't think so.
0: All right. We'll see if we get. You've got two more left to answer to see. We're going into extra time here to give you a chance. This is a new part of the 4 Quiz.
9: Is there nothing you will not do for us?
0: That's right. It was pointed out to me that sometimes I was leaving people hanging without the opportunity to answer three questions in a row. So this is the final quiz question in our 12. But

0: If you get this one right, we'll give you a chance to answer a third. It has to be a grammar question because it's the last question in the quiz.
1: Oh, no, proper. I've got a degree in literacy. Oh, my goodness, I'm probably going to make a mistake.
0: No, no, this sentence, I'm going to read it to you. You've got to tell me which word is incorrect in this sentence.
1: Can you say them slowly because of my hearing?
0: Yes, I can. Here we go.
1: Thank you.
0: Between you and I, this quiz is getting harder.
1: Oh, sorry. What am I? I'm meant to be picking out one particular part of grammar.
0: One particular word that should be changed in that little sentence.
1: Oh, one that's wrong.
0: That is wrong. Yes. What is wrong?
1: Can you go a bit slower? Sorry, because of my hearing.
0: Yeah. Between you and I.
1: Yeah.
0: This quiz is getting harder.
1: I is wrong. It should be you and me.
0: That is correct. Well done. Good work. See?
1: You just have to go slower for me at this time of the night. And because I'm a bit deaf, sorry.
0: No, that is okay. I'll go slower. Okay, a final question for you. You've gone into extra time in the four quiz to see if we can get you into the prize pool with Tracy. Final question for you. It is a question about 1985. I'm going to give you three things. You've got to tell me which film it relates to.
1: Three things that relate to a film.
0: Okay, so it's the year 1985 is one of them. A bolt of lightning is another, and a DeLorean car is another.
1: Okay. I've already forgotten the first one. Okay, 1985 is one.
0: Yep.
1: What is two?
0: A bolt of lightning.
1: Yep.
0: And a DeLorean car.
1: Oh. Now, it's one of two films, I think, that... is it The Cars That Ate Paris?
0: No, it's not The Cars That Ate Paris.
1: Yeah, sorry, I'm a bit confused now. But anyway, thank you. It was very enjoyable, and I'll be excited for the next person.
0: Thank you very much. I think that's it for our quiz tonight, though. We went into extra time there, and Tracy's the only one who managed to get all three questions in the prize pool. We had a couple of people who racked up two, but Tracy got all three, so she's got the coveted ABC Overnight's fridge magnet coming her way. Thanks to everybody who played. Thanks to everybody who texted in. I really appreciate all your input there. Someone's telling me that Baz Luhrmann is currently working on Priscilla 2. Terrence Stamp scenes were filmed using multiple cameras for each shot. They will be integrated into the rest of the movie, says John, who is giving us that info via the SMS. Guy Pearce and Hugo Weaving are being used as AI in an AI capacity. Well, we'll see what that looks like. That's a big ask. But thanks to everybody who played, and we'll do it again tomorrow morning here on ABC Radio Overnight. Francis Leach with you on this Tuesday morning. This is George Harrison.

0: George, we love George. George Harrison from his mighty triple album that he recorded after he stepped away from the Beatles. All those songs he never got to record, trying to squeeze him in between John and Paul. And that was one of them. What is life? Thanks, George, for that. Thank you to Tracy as well from Ernie Ponds, who was our winner in the four quiz this morning. Tracy, call us back and we'll get your details so we can send you our fridge magnet and make sure that you have proof that you have been a four quiz winning champ. And we'll do it again tomorrow as well here on ABC Radio Overnights.
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0: Hope you're going well this morning. Coming up in a moment, Lee Hatch is going to join us, co-host of the Modern Grandparenting Podcast and a grandfather to count 9 grandchildren of his own. And we're going to be talking about our own memories of our grandparents. Now, I don't have any, personally. I didn't have a relationship with any of my grandparents, which is kind of sad in its own way, but it is what it is. But plenty of people do. The one joy that I did have, and I'll talk to Lee about that, is watching my own parents become grandparents and now becoming a grandparent myself, watching my son become a dad. So I've got some experience of what grandparenting is like, but never a relationship with my own grandparents. But as we heard from Owen, who called earlier, very, very precious memories of his grandparents. And Tracy even told a story about her own grandmother. So we want to hear your stories as well. Both good, and we don't want to shy away from the tough stories too. I mean, if they are real and they were in my life, we should tell them. We can't pretend or try to idealise grandparenting or grandparents. It comes in all colours of the rainbow. So give us a call, 1300 800 222, or send through an SMS on 0437 774 774. And yes, to everybody who has been texting in about the extra time quiz question in the four quiz, it was Back to the Future. That's correct. I guess the DeLorean kind of gives that away, doesn't it? Yes, that was. And we'll play the four quiz again tomorrow. But yes, grandparents, let's talk about it. 1300 800 222. Before that, shh, Esbjork.

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1: Good morning to you, whatever you're up to, wherever you are across this wonderful country of ours. Hope you're well. Grandparenting is a full-time job for some, or full-time love affair anyway. Lee Hatcher is one of those people. He's co-host of the Modern Grandparenting podcast. He has 9 grandchildren in his immediate orbit, and he joins us regularly here on Overnights to talk about grandparenting. Hello, Lee. How are you going?
2: Hi, Francis. Great to be back. I must update you with breaking news.
1: Yes.
2: We've gone 10 now. Since we last spoke, we now have 10 grandchildren with the birth of young Theo. So how good is that?
1: Congratulations. Double figures.
2: I don't know when we're going to stop, Francis, but anyhow, it's great.
1: Wonderful. Wonderful. How long
2: ago? How are you going? I wanted to ask how you're going, because last time we spoke, you'd just become a new grandparent.
1: That's correct.
2: And how's it going?
1: It's been wonderful. Young Gemma was born about 4.5, 5 months ago, and she came to visit me and my family in Melbourne just 2 weeks back and spent a week with us. It was lovely, and she's developing beautifully. I speak with her as much as I can on FaceTime, and yeah, it's connecting with her. It's been absolutely gorgeous. So it's a joy, and I've got to make sure I get to Brisbane a bit more so I can see her. That's my next challenge.
2: That's the word I keep thinking of with experiences that we have every week, Francis, with our now 10. It's just such a joy. Great stuff.
1: How often can you get all 10 of them together?
2: We do sometimes, actually, certainly for Christmas and significant birthdays. My wife turned 70 earlier this year, so we got everyone around here. And we're truly blessed with wonderful relationships with our kids, our 4 kids, and between them as well, and their spouses, and various hangers-on. And it's just the best time. Noisy, chaotic, lots of food thrown around, but, yeah, it's great. Every now and then we can actually get them together.
1: That's wonderful. I guess the difference, as you said there, you said blessed, and you are blessed to have that harmonious relationship with everyone, because the reality is, in the real world, not everybody does, and those relationships can vary quite significantly. But if you are lucky enough to have grandparents in your life that have had an impact on you, it can be quite profound and shape the way you see the world. So let's take some calls on that, 1-300-800-222, or you can SMS us through as well, 0437-774-774. Lee Hatcher is with us, host of the Modern Grandparenting podcast. What are your own memories, Lee, of your grandparents? Were you lucky enough to have those memories?
2: Yes, I was. I'm sure I've said this on the program before, but I lost all my grandparents by the time I was 10. But the thing that really has struck me through being part of the Modern Grandparenting podcast is that it doesn't take much to have an impact or leave a legacy. And I'll tell you what, there's been one really big thing that's happened to me over just this last week. Later this month, I'm doing quite a big talk to a big grandparenting conference on the New South Wales Central Coast, which has given me a good excuse to finally hunt down something that's always actually been missing from my life, certainly from the age of 4. So out of hundreds of photos of our extended families over so many years, I've actually never seen what my father's father, my grandfather, looked like. So as I said, he died when I was 4. There are only 2 things, I'm sure I've mentioned this before, 2 things I've ever remembered about him. First, the click-clack of his false teeth as we had lunch together one day. The other thing was the overwhelming love that I felt for him, still do, which I think was no doubt the result of how he felt about me. And I remember and still feel the impact of that love for all my life. So for this conference, I thought, let's get a search underway. We searched and searched and searched for a picture of him. Went to my sister's place, who's got all the family albums, and this random album, we found just one tiny postage-size stamp of him photo with my grandmother. And I can't tell you, actually, how much of an impact that discovery just a couple of weeks ago has had on me. In fact, I've not been able to stop looking at him. He's got this beautiful, gentle smile of love, which was exactly as I remember him. So my point is, even from the age of four, you know, you have these really strong memories, and it doesn't take much to have that kind of impact.
1: What did he look like? Did you see yourself in him?
2: Well, my kids have seen myself in him. I, to be honest, can't. I was certainly more like my mother than my father, but numbers of my kids said, "Oh, Dad, he's like you." So if the other thing I found out, which is quite spooky, he died at the age of 71, and next week I turn 71. So I thought, oh, good grief. But hopefully not.
1: No, you'll be clicking past him for a long while yet, Lee. No doubt about it. Well, that's one great memory of discovering a grandparent. Love to hear from people. We've got a few calls coming through already, so we'll jump on the phones. Lee Hatch is with us, our friend when it comes to talking grandparenting, host of the Modern Grandparenting Podcast. Aaron is with us from North Queensland, I think, this morning. Hello, Aaron. How are you going?
3: Good morning. How are you?
1: We're well. Have you got memories of your own grandparents?
3: Yeah, I sure do. I was lucky enough to have great grandparents, and on both sides of my mother and father's side, a pop each. But the story of my great grandfather, he lived in Bubinda, which is not far from

0: on the side, a pop each. But the story of my great grandfather, he lived in Bubinda, which is not far from where I now live. He had one of the biggest cane farms in the district, and he shot a croc back when shooting crocs were legal. I now have that hide of that croc and the skull. Huh. me and my brothers do.
1: Wow.
0: And he lived to 100.
2: Oh wow.
1: Oh, wow.
0: Yeah.
2: And what about your grandparents as well, your two pops and your nans? Were they different kinds of people? Was it a different experience with each of them?
0: I was unfortunate. I never had a grandmother on either side. I had a great-grandmother, and she was a lovely woman. It's just, for me, it's just ironic that as a boy, I lived in the Hunter Valley, and I'm now only an hour away from where they grew up and they farmed.
2: So still in that same region. Good on you, Aaron. Thank you for sharing.
0: Thanks, mate.
2: 1-300-800-222 is the number to call as we speak to Bob in Greenacre. G'day, Bob.
3: G'day, Francis. My granddad, I recognised early, had people sort of had time to talk to him a lot. He was the station officer at Lakemba Fire Station, and everybody seemed to know him and want to shake his hand and say hello. My grandma, his wife, she lived longer. Granddad died when I was about 10 or 12, and grandma lived on. But the one thing I remember about her was she was pretty independent, but she'd come to have lunch with us, and she'd always bring a damper that she'd cooked or pie, and she wouldn't eat it, though, until World Championship Wrestling was... You had to watch from midday to 1 o'clock, and then we had to eat at one, and us kids were hungry by midday.
2: Good on you, Grandma. I'd be coming around to watch, too. Loved it.
3: She used to go off.
2: Did she have a favourite? Was she like a Brute Bernard fan, or did she like...
3: She loved the heroes, Mario Milan.
2: Oh, and the
3: well,
2: the good guys, not the baddies.
3: Hated the baddies. He'd say things like, "He's got an implement down the
2: of, he's got a foreign object in his trunks."
3: Yes, and I look at her and go, "What's going on?"
2: Oh no, he's reaching for the collapsible chair at the side of the ring.
3: She was a good cook though, but that was her thing, World Championship Wrestling. And
2: go, Grandma.
3: My dad would say to her, "You know, it's not real." And she'd go, "Oh, you always say that."
2: Excellent. You were well schooled in the fine art of wrestling. On you, Bob. What a great story.
3: Thank you.
2: Bob and Lakemba. So that's it. It's the wild card things your grandparents do too, Lee, hey?
4: Brings it all back, Francis. I remember Killer Carl Cox, Skull Murphy. All the rest of them.
2: Yeah, Oxbaker, the heart punch.
4: my dad was so good that for my 12th birthday, he took me and a schoolmate of mine to the Channel 9 studio in Sydney to see a taping, and it was taping those days, of World Championship Wrestling. And I will never forget it. It was just one of the most significant moments of my life.
2: Yes.
4: Yeah, not a grandparent, but parents are... Parents are great like that. Yeah.
2: Absolutely.
4: That brought it all back. My goodness.
2: Some really interesting SMSs coming through as well from people. And we love getting your messages. 0437-774-774. This one has come through from Nat. I was so lucky growing up. I had my great-grandma, Nana Jessie, until I was 19. She was in the hospital for a few weeks before they put her in the nursing home. The hospital was only up the road from my high school. So I used to wag class and smuggle an apple slice and read to her for a few hours. Almost 20 years on, it's one of my core memories. What a beautiful thing to do.
4: Absolutely, yeah. And the other way, that's what I keep thinking of for the grandparent themselves, the joy of having those kind of visitors. I've been a bass player since I was 15, Francis, still playing a band.
2: Yep.
4: And for about 10 years, I've had a 5-string cherry red Fender jazz

0: base, which is just the best thing. And my 12-year-old grandson, Daniel, has just acquired a cherry red Yamaha and sent us a couple of videos the other night, and he's smoking. And so the joy goes both ways, you know, from grandparent to grandchild, and both the other ways as well.
1: So you're going to be able to play, you're going to be able to teach him how to play the bass guitar?
0: Yeah, we have sessions. We have sessions, theory and practice. It's the best fun.
1: Excellent. And then maybe just slip in a few YouTube clips of World Championship Wrestling just to get, get schooled on the dark arts of having something foreign object down your trunks.
0: I could never be convinced that it wasn't real, but anyhow.
1: Indeed, exactly. just like Grandma moments ago, who was not buying that either. Hey, Lee, we'll come back after the news and take more calls and more SMS, people's reflections on their memories of their grandparents. We'd love to hear from you. 1-300-800-222 is our number to call. 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
3: ABC News with David Rollins. At least 26 people are being killed after a powerful earthquake struck Western Colombia, bringing down buildings across several cities and leaving others trapped in the rubble. Nick Parmeter has the latest.
4: The highest reported death toll is in Pereira, a city in Colombia's coffee-growing region, where more than a dozen people have died. In nearby Manizales, several deaths have also been reported. Dozens of people are trapped in collapsed buildings in Cali, one of Colombia's largest cities. The 7.4 magnitude quake struck Colombia's west coast, about 400 kilometres west of the capital, Bogotá. There's reports it's been felt as far away as neighbouring countries Venezuela, Panama and Ecuador. There's expected to be assistance sent from the cities of Bogotá and Medellín to help the worst impacted areas. Flights and public transport are mostly suspended. There's no tsunami threat.
3: There are concerns the Israeli Prime Minister's rejection of a US brokered plan for Gaza is causing a stalemate between Israel and Hamas. The plan's aim is to help implement the October ceasefire's second phase, but Israel is refusing to withdraw from the Strip until Hamas has fully disarmed, despite the group maintaining it's prepared to lay down weapons. University of Sydney Middle East politics and analyst Martin Keir says Benjamin Netanyahu is still counting on Donald Trump's support as both countries head towards elections.
5: I think it's a calculated gamble on the part of the Prime Minister that will hopefully enable him to be able to prosecute an argument that there'll never be a Palestinian state, which he's stated clearly, and that he can be trusted with the security of Israel.
3: Meanwhile, Trump has demanded that Iran must pay compensation for what he says are all of the people they have killed and gravely wounded. His social media post is seemingly in reaction to Tehran seeking compensation for the damages it has incurred during the war with the US and Israel. It comes as Iran says it's in the final stages of a deal with Oman on the future management of the Strait of Hormuz, but is insisting that doesn't mean it will reopen immediately. Authorities say at least 13 people have been killed and dozens injured in Russia's southwest after a severe Ukrainian drone attack. The BBC's Steve Rosenberg has more from Moscow.
6: This appears to be one of the deadliest Ukrainian drone strikes on Russia so far. According to the city's mayor, industrial and civilian targets were hit. Nizhnekamsk is a major hub for Russia's oil refining and petrochemical industries. There's been no official information about which specific sites came under attack. Additional medical teams have been sent to the city, and a period of mourning has been declared in this part of the country, the Russian Republic of Tatarstan.
3: The South Australian government will hold what it describes as a nation-leading royal commission into artificial intelligence. Stephanie Richards explains.
7: SA Premier Peter Malinauskas announced the inquiry after returning from a trip to the United States, where he met with technology developers. Three royal commissioners will have 9 months to hear from businesses, unions and experts.

0: experts about how SA can maximise the benefits and minimise unwanted impacts from AI. Mr Malinauskas says a final report is due by the middle of next year.
1: We don't want this to run forever because, frankly, we don't have forever to get this right.
0: The inquiry's terms of reference will be released in the coming weeks.
2: Property investors are pulling back from Australia's housing market after changes announced in the federal budget. A slowdown that economists say could help keep rates on hold. Westpac says mortgage applications have fallen 20%, with investor lending expected to more than halve. Chief economist Lucy Ellis says housing demand has weakened and expects the Reserve Bank to maintain its tough rhetoric on inflation while leaving interest rates unchanged at today's meeting.
3: The run of data that they've seen has turned out a little bit better than they expected. And what that means is maybe they don't need to be quite as hawkish as they thought, but we do still expect them to leave the door open for future rate hikes in their language, but keep rates on hold in terms of their actual decision.
2: And football associations from Europe, Asia and the Americas have issued a joint statement accusing the sports world governing body FIFA of deception and breach of trust over plans to sell off stakes at the World Cup. UEFA, AFC and CONCACAF say FIFA president Gianni Infantino has placed himself above the collective and are calling for a fully independent review.
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5: Isolated showers mainly on and south of the ranges, tending scattered about the eastern ranges during the afternoon and about the southwest by the evening. Showers falling as snow above 1,200 metres. A cool day with winds becoming moderate northwesterly. In Port Campbell, some showers expected, 7 to 15, and Lakes Entrance, an early shower, a low of 8 and a maximum of 15.
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7: Good morning, it's 3:05 on the east coast of Australia, 3:25 in South Australia and the Northern Territory, and 1:05 in Western Australia. Lee Hatcher is with us, talking grandparenting, talking memories of your grandparents. And also I'd love to hear grandparenting family myths and stories, stories you were told about your grandparents, whether they were true or not. Whether they were true or not, it's really apocryphal to the joy of hearing stories about your grandparents. Or do you have a precious memento? Maybe you inherited a ring or some other, maybe a watch or some other item from a grandparent. Let us know. Give us a call, 1-300-800-222 or 0437-774-774 if you want to send a text message through. And we'll talk to you and Lee after Carole King, Where You Lead, on ABC Radio Overnights.

0: the wonderful Carol King from a 1971 masterpiece, Tapestry, Where You Lead, here on ABC Radio Overnight. Lee Hatcher is with us talking grandparenting from the Grandparenting Podcast. And Lee, we've got plenty of text messages coming through. I'm just going to read a few of them before we take a few calls because there's some extraordinary stories out there.
1: This one is not at all surprised.
0: From Gavin in the northern beaches of Sydney. Listen to this. My granddad walked 200 miles during the Depression in the UK when he was a boy for his father to find work. He worked in the fields with little education. He then managed to get into grammar school. He then joined the army as a private in World War II. He was promoted through the ranks, ending the war as a major. After that, he went on to have a successful career at Lloyds Bank of London. He died at 82 and was a great motivator to me. That's from Gavin on the northern beaches. So that's an extraordinary story of one life, the epic tale of one life and the struggles and the triumphs that have impacted Gavin from his granddad.
1: Yeah. There's just so much power in that relationship. And I think part of it is because of the familiarity and the ups and downs of family life. A kid lives with his parents and siblings. And grandparents kind of bit removed, and grandparents are, you know, frequently spoiling and loving them to bits. We did a little kind of audio intro to our Modern Grandparenting podcast, and I got a grab from my young then 10-year-old grandson, and you know, I asked him, what do you think about grandparents? He said, oh, grandparents are kind of like your parents, only they spoil you so much. Yeah, that's right. And that's why. I mean, so many reasons. But there's just something really quite unique about that relationship.
0: Let's speak to Rob, who's driving, I think, this morning. He's out there in his truck. G'day, Rob. How are you?
2: Good, thanks. How are you this morning? Yes, I'm driving heading to Melbourne.
0: Okay, safe driving out there. Your grandparents. Tell us about it.
2: I've got two. I've got my grandmother. She was an advocate. Hawthorne support, and whenever she watched Hawthorne, she would lock the doors. No one allowed to come to visit at certain times.
0: Excellent.
2: And then my grandfather, I never got to meet him, but I have all his military records from when he served in Papua New Guinea and through to Japan.
0: Wow.
2: Now, those records, my kids are not interested in them. I've got to work out who do I give them to before I depart, you know. I want to give them to someone where they can be stored in a museum or somewhere.
0: Well, definitely, I mean, definitely the National War Memorial Museum in Canberra will be interested if you've got his personal effects. That's something that they can look after for you. But tell us about him. Tell us about your granddad. What was his name?
2: Yes, William Macomb, born in Margaret West.
0: And he signed up at the start of World War II. Is that right, Rob?
2: Yes, he was a military police. So, and then he got up into Japan and, into the war up there in Kokoda and all that. And he was also given a silk scarf from a Japanese soldier for saving a Japanese soldier's life.
0: And what does it make you feel when you read those diaries and see, any artifacts or evidence of what he had to do to navigate the war?
2: Just makes you proud, feel proud of what your grandparents and that fought for to keep our country alive and safe.
0: Good on you, Rob. It's great that you have those records. They are very, very precious. So I'm sure that there'll be somebody who'll be very interested in them. But you're lucky to have them in a sense. And thank you for sharing that with us.
2: All right, so good morning, friends, and welcome aboard.
0: Thank you, mate. 1-300-800-222. And that's the other thing about knowing your grandparents. I didn't know my grandparents at all for various reasons. But my great-grandparents, I do have some information on, but it's a giant mystery for me. But for those who do have grandparents with war service, it gives you an understanding of a completely different set of choices people had to make at that time. And that we have been lucky enough, most of us, not all of us, most of us have been lucky enough not to have to make in our

0: heard it before, and she was really into it. And all the more so when you've got grandkids around you, they haven't lived with you as say my daughter. It's a great encouragement to share those stories.
1: And the delight and surprise and response you might get.
0: I mean, she was. I had the opportunity to attend Live Aid in 1985 at Wembley Stadium in London. I was the Seven Network's European correspondent, and telling her some of the experiences there, and meeting and interviewing Bob Geldof in the midst of that absolute frenzy. And she didn't know much about Live Aid, so she's able to look it up and look at the YouTube videos, and it all came alive for her. And I thought, oh, that's right.
1: Wow.
0: Live Aid now.
1: Well,
0: She was great. She was
1: I'm
0: right.
1: jealous that you were there. I remember that very well as a, you know,
0: Oh,
1: totally
0: it was great.
1: transfixed by
0: Well,
1: it.
0: it was very kind. One of the guys who works in the Channel 7 newsroom still was going through some old file footage last week, and found a screenshot of it and sent it through to me. So that sparked many great memories for both me and the daughter.
1: And great for you to be able to share that. And this SMS has come through. My grandfather was an SP bookmaker in the 50s, and he would come down from the country town that he lived in and spend a week during school holidays and sleep in a room in our house with 10 telephones sitting on the desk. I didn't really understand why all the telephones were there and why I had to leave and go to the pictures on a Wednesday and the Saturday.
0: 10 phones. Oh, now there's an education for you. There's a story.
1: Bruce is in Double Bay. He's given us a call here on ABC Radio Overnight. It's on 1300 800 222. We're with Lee Hatcher, the host of the Modern Grandparenting Podcast, and we're talking about your own memories or the mementos and stories of your grandparents. Hi, Bruce.
2: Oh, morning. Francis and Lee, my grandfather was the first veterinary professor at the University of Sydney. And he was a Scot by the names of James D. Stewart. Well, he's three generations in Australia. James Sr. came out his grandfather, and he produced James Jr., who is my grandfather's father. And they all went back to Edinburgh to do vet degrees and became vets in the Windsor area. And grandfather became the first lecturer at University of Sydney, and then they decided to make the faculty. And if you're near Sydney University, you got your Science Road, and on West End there's the building there, still named after him.
1: Oh, wow. What an incredible legacy.
2: Yes, I've been enjoying it. I went to some functions recently as the grandson of the chap. 100 years ago, he retired as professor in 1926, but he was a wonderful man. He was Scot. He didn't have much expression. You know, he's a quiet sort of guy, but he made sure he got to know his grandchildren by at the retirement village when he was on his own. He would have us individually over for dinner. I remember going along in my schoolboy shorts and having a man-to-man dinner. And he did that with his seven other grandchildren. He was a wonderful man, really.
1: What a great thing to do. That's a good grandparenting hack right there from Bruce.
2: Yes,
1: make sure you invite your individual grandkids over one at a time for dinner.
2: Yes, get to know each other, you know. It was great.
1: Have you got grandchildren of your own, Bruce?
2: He married the first agriculture professor of the University of Sydney, Robbie Watt. And that building's named after him just next door to the vet school.
1: And have you got grandchildren of your own, Bruce, now?
2: Yes, there's one in London and one in Melbourne. But basically, he came from Glasgow. He was a very heavy-faced Scot. He married James Stewart's sister, James Stewart's wife's sister. So I ended up with a great-uncle because I didn't have any knowledge of my father's father. Just like you, Francis. I was three when he died, so no knowledge. But I had a replacement. I had a great uncle in his place.
1: Good to hear. Good on you, Bruce. Thanks for sharing your great story.
2: Thank you, matey.
1: Thank you for Bruce in Double Bay there. And that's wonderful, isn't it, if you can point to a building with your grand-

0: father's name on it.
1: Oh, amazing. How amazing. Francis, I think you hit the nail on the head when you said the word legacy. In fact, it's the title of my talk that I'm giving to the this grandparents' conference, Legacies. I've never thought about this before, but if you think about your life, we are all a product of the legacies that people like his relatives have left in our lives, and legacies that we inflict on ourselves, either for good or ill. And I think grandparents are uniquely positioned to pass on those legacies, not just in, you know, the esteemed kind of careers that they have, but just their thoughts. And I think grandparents might not realize how receptive, and I could just picture that little kid with his shorts going into the nursing home and having lunch one-on-one. What a great opportunity, and a great opportunity to lay down those legacies.
0: Absolutely. Anne-Marie's in Melbourne. She's in Dandenong, and she's got some stories about her pop. How are you, Anne-Marie? Welcome to ABC Radio Overnights.
2: Good, thanks, Francis. Hi, Lee.
1: My morning.
2: Pop, he was a shipbuilder on the Clyde, and so you can imagine they're as rough as guts, but because we have an Irish Catholic background, he barracked for Celtic in Scotland. So unfortunately, back in the old days, it used to be if you're Catholic, you barrack for Celtic. If you're Rangers, you're Protestant. So my mother quite quickly barracked for Rangers. She said, it's ridiculous that, you know, we've got that divide.
0: That would have hurt Pop. That would have hurt him.
2: Oh, God, yeah. I can hear him turning in the grave.
0: So, I'm just getting sweaty thinking about it, Anne-Marie. That's a flex.
2: Yeah, oh yeah. And Pop, you couldn't call him grandfather. No, it was Pop. And he was well known in the village. You know, he'd had an allotment, as they call it, and he was a great gardener, and I loved gardening, so we'd write letters to each other. And like, he'd have little quips at the end, like if you put an E at the end of his name, he'd then be the Pope. I'd send cuttings, you know, when you've got newspapers of like these Australian players that were going to play for Celtic, like Scott McDonald and Tommy Rogic would have been the last one when he was still alive, you know, that I could send it to him. And he was a character, and he'd like never talk about Margaret Thatcher to him. Like, that was just, you were on a death wish at that stage. And, like, he'd have some wee sayings like, you know, I went to the doctor and he gave me some tablets. I felt sick, so I put the tablets in the bin and the bin felt sick, you know. Just, and I love going back and reading these letters.
0: Oh, nice. You've still got them all.
2: Oh, yeah, and he even sent me, he called it the Harrods, but it was the cancer shop, so he used to, go there and, support them, and it's a Celtic card, and I've still got that, so I've kept it all. And then my granny, Nanny Lockery, that was here in Australia, like Scottish but with an Irish background, and she used to make hot chips and always used to give me, before it went in the fryer, just a wee bit of potato, you know, we have it raw. And yeah, just lovely memories that I have from both of them, from different sides of the family, but just precious time that you have.
0: Yeah. Great stories, Anne-Marie. Thank you very much.
2: Thanks, Francis. Thanks, Lee.
1: And grandparents have that time. That's the thing. And even grandparents can be busy, and we live in the rush and crush of our world today, but to make that time, I too am a gardener. I have always had a lifelong love of gardening. I've tended to a bonsai collection for the last 45 years, and I've always attributed that to my other grandfather, who died when I was 10. His whole backyard was full of narrow concrete paths and wonderful vegetables. I used to love it as a kid, and that's where it began.
0: So I can tell you the one story that I can relate to my grandfather, and this is something that happened later in my life that I never thought would happen. So my grandfather was a fighter and a boxer, and my dad was as well. And I always sort of like steered away from putting the gloves on and putting the mouthguard in fighting. I didn't really want to do it. I was doing other sport. I was happy. But as I got older, I just had this urge that I wanted to box, and which shocked most of my friends and family. I said, I'm going to do it. So I did. And funnily enough, I, you know, because when you get in the age, I was late 30s, I

0: I'll get in the ring and have a few amateur fights and see how I go. I had no previous experience of combat sport before. But I got in and I trained. I did the training and I did the sparring. And pretty soon after you start sparring, once I think it was Mike Tyson said, everyone's got a plan until they get punched in the face. Yeah, well, you right. Soon find out if you can fight when you get hit, because do you stay calm? Can you keep your shape? Are you able to think your way through a difficult situation? And I was able to do all that stuff. I wasn't frightened of being in the ring. I wasn't frightened of fighting. I wasn't frightened of being hit. And the only thing I can put that down to is I got that from my grandfather and my dad, because it's not in my orbit at all to have been a boxer. And I wasn't very good. And I just did a few sort of amateur low level boxing fights, but I loved it and I miss it. But I think I discovered it because of Dad and my grandfather, who I didn't, don't have great memories of, and his name in our family is not one that is remembered with any affection. But that definitely came from him, because it's nowhere in my world other than from a family history.
1: That's not at all surprising, and I think that, at a different level, is what's driven my joy over this last week since discovering this really little tiny postage-sized stamp of my father's father, who died when I was four. Yeah, I'm not at all surprised that you're driven, but not to World Championship Wrestling.
0: I did watch it religiously.
1: Oh, yes. Same here. The True Confessions, and that's it.
0: Let's speak with Roslyn, who's in Beauty Point, Tasmania, this morning here on ABC Radio Overnights, talking about memories of grandparents, mementos, stories. Roslyn, hello.
2: Hello. I was very lucky. My father was away in the war, and my mother and I lived with my grandparents. And I had a most wonderful childhood memory with my grandfather and grandmother. And we just had a lovely time. My grandfather had a beautiful garden, and he used to roll his own cigarettes. And we would sit underneath a tamarisk tree, and he would give me the match after he'd lit his cigarette and a cigarette paper, and I would roll the match up in the cigarette paper and pretend I was sitting there with Granddad and smoking.
0: What a great memory of him, and being able to have that sort of extended family experience, even though under the most difficult circumstances with your dad away at war.
2: Yes, it certainly was. And my grandfather used to go to work at the railway, and he'd come home in the afternoon, and he always said that he had a sandwich for me from the railway, little railway girl. And I believed that until just a few years before my grandmother died, and she told me that even though my grandfather was hungry, he always left one of his sandwiches to bring home and tell me that it came from the little railway girl.
0: Oh, fantastic.
1: Oh, lovely.
0: Thanks, Roslyn.
2: Wonderful memories. Thank you.
0: Thanks for sharing them with us. And we might finish up with Penny and Goulburn this morning, our last caller here with Lee Hatcher, talking grandparents and memories. Hello, Penny.
3: Hi, how are you?
0: What are your memories?
3: I had two, I had really interesting grandparents, and I think the lasting legacy for me is that they gave me really eclectic tastes in everything in life. One grandfather was, he worked on the wharves in the Depression and didn't always get work, so he hit the line up on the Hungry Mile. And he and some mates used to busk when they were couldn't work, and they'd built themselves guitars out of wooden stuff. And as a kid, when you go to visit him after the Depression, he worked for the council on the roads, and so he had enormous hands, he had fingers like gigantic big sausages. So however chose a guitar, I don't know, because it was you'd think, how does his fingers fit on the fret?
0: Yeah.
3: But he played guitar, and then you'd go to visit him and he had these huge speakers that were about a meter high and half a meter sort of square, and he'd blast Django Reinhardt at you and all these.
0: He sounds like great fun.
3: Oh, fantastic. And then he'd go and he'd get popular mechanics magazines and he'd go, look at this, they've invented this new thing. And he used to work on boats with inboard motors, and he had a black car that looked to me like the Batmobile. It had big wings on it.
0: What was his name, Penny?
3: Jack Spilsbury.
0: Go on, you Jack. Yeah.
3: And he had bull terrier dogs that used to we're a bit nervous of. He was just a real character. But my grandmother was also like a strongly independent woman. And on the other side, my other grandfather had been in the war, and he was a cobbler, and but he used to do oil painting. And so you go to visit them in their different houses. And it never occurred to me that they were a little bit sort of different, like, you know, with all their different tastes. And the grandfather that was the one who used to make you listen to Django Reinhardt, he taught himself to do rock work with sandstone, because Sydney's just sandstone everywhere. And he built the bottom of their house with gigantic sandstone blocks that were like a metre long and, you know, big ones. And he'd point the front of them like there's beautiful buildings around Sydney. And he made all these big, it was on a slopey block of land, big steps and walls and everything. And that's what he beavered away at that. While my grandmother wanted to go travelling, he didn't want to leave home. So as a child, my mother and auntie used to take my grandmother on holidays, because that was the only way she ever got out of there.
0: Wow. Thank you for sharing the amazing stories. He would have been great to hang around with, Grandpa Jack, for sure.
3: He was fantastic, yeah.
0: Good on you, Penny. It's been great catching up with you and with you, Lee. It's been a wonderful conversation about so many varied and different grandparents. And
1: always such a pleasure, Francis.
0: And we'll do it in a couple of weeks' time.
1: Look forward to it. All the best, mate.
0: Lee Hatcher there, our grandparenting expert. His podcast is called Modern Grandparenting. If you've got a podcast app that you use, I think punch that in there. You'll find him soon enough talking grandparenting. And thank you to everybody who has called or texted in with their stories. We tried to share as many of them as we could with everyone. And we'll talk to Lee again in a few weeks' time here on ABC Overnights. Right now, though, we're going to talk gardening, and we need your calls on that. Angie Thomas from Yates is going to join us and talk gardening, and we'd love to talk to you about your garden and any questions you have for Angie. So you can still use that phone number, 1-300-800-222 or 0437-774-774.
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0: And good morning to Angie Thomas from Yates to talk gardening with us here on a Tuesday morning. Hi, Angie. How are you going?
2: Good morning. How are you?
0: I'm well. It's interesting because at the moment in the southern part of the country where I am, there's been a lot of rain and people might be fretting about the consequences for their garden if they've been a deluge too much. But elsewhere across the country, there's been some early blooming, hasn't there?
2: It has been a warmer winter for many parts of Australia than what we're used to. So what I'm seeing and people I'm talking to on the street are saying that they've seen plants in their gardens bloom earlier than what they would normally expect. Like, for example, I've had daffodils that are flowering a little bit earlier than normal. I've seen magnolias flowering. So magnolias are really easy to spot in people's gardens and also parks because many magnolias, they're deciduous, are deciduous trees, and you can see the blooms on the naked branches, and I'm seeing them flowering a little bit early. Also, I've had the odd flower on my stone fruit trees. So it's a little bit odd, but one of the consequences of things flowering earlier can be that if we do get a cold snap afterwards, the flowers can be damaged by frosts and cold, but also developing fruit. So it can be disappointing from a home garden perspective to have early fruit be damaged, but particularly disastrous for farmers. So we rely on them to grow our peaches and nectarines, for example, and they can be damaged by a cold snap after a warmer winter. So it would be interesting to see if our listeners have anything to report from their gardens about things flowering earlier than normal.
0: Is there anything you can do? Well, you can't really control the environment that the plants are in to stop them from flowering, is there? You're kind of stuck with whatever happens, aren't you? How do you respond?
2: Yeah, so there's a few things home gardeners can do. Also, commercial growers sometimes will try to intervene with a cold snap if they know it's coming, that they can time watering, so irrigation, so over the top of crops can help reduce the damage of a cold snap. But from a home garden perspective, you can try that if you've got things flowering normal earlier than normal, or even growing, producing new shoots. For example, sometimes roses can send out little shoots, leaf shoots earlier than normal. If you know a frost is predicted, you can cover your plants with frost cloth or even an old sheet. I've been known to raid our laundry, our linen cupboard, don't tell my family, for old sheets because I know things are going to get cold. So if people have planted their tomatoes, for example, in southern Australia, I've seen tomato plants be available for sale in some of the nurseries, and we've still got some cold weather coming. So if you've gone a little bit early for some things, you can frost cloth, an old sheet, put a framework with some sticks or some star pickets and throw a blanket over them. So there are a few things that you can do, but you've really got to then watch the weather forecast to see what might be heading your way after a false start, maybe for spring with the warmer weather we've been having.
0: 1-300-800-222 is our number, and SMS 0437-774-774. Give us a call. Angie Thomas from Yates is here talking gardening. Anything you want to discuss about your garden, or maybe we're getting close to spring, what your plans are for spring planting as well, but also dealing with things that are

0: Lowering hurling. We'd love to know if it's happening to you already, wherever you are around the country. Is something already blooming a little bit earlier than you'd expected? And have you had trouble dealing with it, or has it been going well? Give us a call or send us a message. 1-300-800-222 or 0437-774-774 is the number. Sam is in Thomastown with us here this morning to talk about gardening as well with you, Angie. G'day, Sam.
1: Yeah, good morning, Francis and Angie. Really enjoying the show. Yeah, I moved from Fitzroy to Thomastown, right? And the soil here is bad because it's built on a granite plain. You know, that's why the Essendon boys are always pulling hammies. It's all bluestone. The bluestone from around this area went to build a Pentridge prison.
0: It did indeed. So what's happening in your garden, Sam?
1: Well, I've got a lot of fruit trees, but what happened was I was overtaken by the deadly nightshade, the belladonna, from the next door neighbour when the fence blew down. But what happened was it just grows in just like a mat. But what happened was the soil underneath, which came from nowhere, I gathered it all up, and then I've mixed it in with a lot of pots that I had, Fitzroy soil, and then with a bit of compost, and they're just coming up a tree in repotting.
2: Brilliant. So one of the things you've hit on, Sam, is organic matter is really great for soil health. So keep going with what you're doing. The deadly nightshade is not a great plant to have. So a bit of a tip for you and the listeners is don't let it go to seed, because each of those little fruits have hundreds and hundreds of seed that can spread and stay in the soil. But soil health is really key. So well done, Sam, to turning that hard rock into something that can be productive.
0: Good on you, Sam. Thanks for calling.
1: Thank you.
0: 1-300-800-222 or 0437-774-774 for your text message. My peaches flowered ridiculously early. Very warm winter, 7.6 degrees, lowest overnight. Trees look great, though. That's from Matt and Tathra, which is obviously a place that's had a fair bit of warmth. So he's gone early with the peach trees. That's way too early for August, isn't it, Angie Yates?
2: Yeah, so you've really got to watch out now for any cold snaps. So this warm weather, the warmer winter that we've had, can lull us into a bit of a false sense of security. So watch the weather forecast, and they might say the temperatures are going to drop below zero. You might be in a garden that gets little frost pockets. Like sometimes in the garden, you get frost in the morning on the grass and in some places and others not. So you can get some cold areas in your garden. So if you've got plants that have flowered early in those areas, you might need to raid your linen cupboard as well for some blankets or sheets that you can pop over plants that have peaked too soon. The poor things, they don't know whether they're Arthur or Martha, but we need to hang on and hope for the best. But there's a few things that gardeners can do.
0: Joan Hizzy McRae on the peninsula in Melbourne saying it's certainly not warm in Victoria. It's been pretty cold and wet where we are at the moment, but different in other parts of the country. For instance, in New South Wales, there's magpie sweeping already begun weeks ahead of spring as a consequence of that warm weather. So even the magpies are getting in on the act, thinking that spring has arrived.
2: Yeah, that's right. It's something that we're unfortunately going to probably have to get used to with climate change and things changing. So it definitely has to keep us on our gardening toes. But yes, as you mentioned, the magpies as well. One of the things that people can do with magpies, and particularly if they're gardeners, is talk to them, sing to them, whistle to them, so they become used to your voice. They can get they can recognise people and sound. So if one of the things that I do as soon as I see magpies in late winter in my garden is, "Hey Maggie, hey Maggie," and that's just what I do with mine. And I'm hoping that means that they see me as a friend, not a foe, when it comes to making their nest. So my neighbours probably think I'm nuts, but I talk to the magpies.
0: Makes sense, because they do have long memories, and if they've got you in the gun, they don't forget.
2: No, and I don't want to. Them to think I'm a threat, and I don't want to have to be.

0: waving my arms around my head like a crazy person either, so to try and protect myself from swooping. So I chat to them, and touch wood so far that that has worked for me in my own garden. So
1: A
0: it's a
1: tip.
0: bit different if you're in the local park or something like that, but still talk to them, try to have a at least a one-way conversation with them.
1: Probably a bit of magpie diplomacy. Angie Thomas is with us from Yates, taking your calls on gardening. 1300 800 222, or you can send through your message 0437 774 774.
2: Are there any winners in the cost of living crisis? What's causing the algal bloom?
3: Questions. They've never been more important. So the one thing we'll never question is our duty to keep asking. ABC News, keep asking.
4: This is Overnights with Francis Leach.
1: And Bushy's in Melbourne. He's given us a call to talk gardening. You can too. 1300 800 222. Give us a call. Hey, Bushy, how are you going?
5: Hey, Francis. First time I've called you. I just want to let you know. Great show you put on, buddy.
1: Thank you.
5: It's a delight to listen to you.
1: Thank you. I really appreciate it. How's your garden looking?
5: Well, to your lovely guest. I just want a bit of information, if it's all right.
1: Absolutely. Ange.
5: I'm in my 70s, and I've been a bushman all my life. And I've always noticed that when the silver wattle come out, do you reckon that's the time to start planting? Or do I wait till the first shoots of my grapevine to come out? I know that's a weirdo question, but there you go.
1: So no weirdo questions.
0: Look, it depends. It depends where you are, Bushy, and what you're trying to plant. Because if you're going to plant, say, vegetables or flowers that are going to be susceptible to cold, so for example, I mentioned tomatoes earlier, they are quite sensitive to cold weather, and I don't think we're finished with the cold weather in many places just yet. So that's when you would delay your planting. So by all means, so for example, with your summer veggies, you can start to grow them from seed now, but keep them on a warm windowsill or on a protected sunny veranda or deck or area that's not going to be affected by frost. So you can still get a head start on your warm season veggies, but it might be too early to put them out in the garden just yet. And there are a lot of other plants you can plant at this time of year. You mentioned grapevines, so they can go in the ground now because most grapevines are still asleep, and most roses also are still asleep. So it depends what you're going to plant. But I love it that you're watching for signs of nature with your wattles, for example, to give you an indication of what to plant. But it does depend on what you've got planned, Bushy.
1: What do you have planned, Bushy?
5: I've got about half an acre of veggie gardens, which I donate to charity every year. And I just noticed that when the first shoots of my grapevines pop out, it's usually about the same time as the silver wattle starts to just start to bloom, you know. And, I've got cherry tomatoes in already, and the cherry tomatoes are starting to flower. Is that unusual, or is that just a weird year?
0: It is a little bit of a weird year, so it depends whether you're going to get frosts, Bushy. So that would be something to look out for, and maybe start some methods of frost protection if you are in an area that gets frost. The other thing with tomatoes also is that if the plants aren't as big as they need to be and they're starting to flower, I would actually start to pinch some of those flowers off, because what you want to do is encourage a big plant, or at least the plant to the size that it should be growing, because there are dwarf tomato plants, but also a lot of them grow quite tall. And if they start to flower, the plant is going to put all its energy into flowering and fruiting. But sometimes we want a much bigger plant, so that will have more flowers and fruit in the future. So I would feed them with an all-purpose fertilizer at the moment to encourage some green leafy growth and stem growth. But if the plants are still quite young, I'd actually pinch off the flowers. I know that's hard, but pinch off the flowers and encourage them to grow a bit more before they start the next phase of their growth, which is the flowering.
1: Good luck, Bushy. Thanks for calling.
5: Thank you very much.
1: We'll talk to you again soon. 1-300-800-222. Angie Thomas from Yates, I should say, is here talking all things gardening. We're talking about things that are flowering early in your garden, and that and anything else you want to ask Angie about. Let's speak with Penny in Goulburn in New South Wales. Hi, Penny.
6: Hi, how are you?
1: I'm well. How's your garden looking at this stage?
6: I live in a quite a cold area. Like, we've had a couple of minus fives recently, and I want to start getting organised to put some spring things in, but I've got a real problem with oxalis, and I swear to God, I've spent weeks of my life digging it out by hand, getting all the little bulblets out, and I feel very satisfied, and then they all come back.
1: So for those of you that don't know, Penny, what are they? They're weeds, are they?
6: It's a little weed. It's like a big oxalis, but I've got the little one that has white flowers, and they're sort of like a limey green colour when they come up, but they sort of, they must just spread by their little seeds, or I don't know, or under the ground. And I want to, I don't think I can dig them out. Like, I honestly have tried so hard. So I wanted to know, can you spray them with Roundup? But I don't want to kill all the things that are close to it, because I've got a bit of a cottage garden. I don't know how to do it.
0: Yeah, oh, Penny, I feel your pain. The oxalis, so they spread. You mentioned both of the things, the methods that they spread by. One is seed, and some of them get these seed heads that sort of they sort of explode, and so. When the seeds are ripe, you touch them and the seeds will go everywhere. So that's one way it can spread. And the other way, as you mentioned, there's the little bulbs underneath the ground as well. And you've been so diligent trying to dig them out. But often there are just so many of them that when you pull the whole plant out, you'll leave a few. So there's a couple of strategies. So one, watch it for flowering and never let it get to that stage. Even if you, one of the tools that I have in my garden, it's called a Dutch hoe, and it's sort of like a flat blade that you push toward, like, away from you on the soil, and so that you can run that over the surface in between plants. It won't get rid of the bulbs underneath, but at least it gets rid of the top half of the plant, and hopefully it will prevent it from flowering. And you mentioned herbicides, so yes, you can use non-selective herbicides that you can very carefully spray on the plants in between your cottage garden. So most of these herbicides work by killing everything that they touch. Yeah. So you have to be very, very careful. There are sometimes the applicator you can put onto a very narrow spray rather than a wide angle spray. So put them on the narrow setting and just spray the oxalis itself. Otherwise, there are other types of applicators. You can get non-selective herbicides in a brush applicator. So you can really target the weeds, but it's persistent. So what you're doing all the right things, but if you employ the digging out and the stopping it from going to seed and some careful spraying or wiping a herbicide onto the plants, and using mulch as well, that can really help. And growing a nice thick garden too, so you've got lots of plants that helps crowd out the oxalis, but it is going to be persistent. So I'm sorry, Penny.
1: So just the hard work ahead, Penny, but it'll be worth it. Thanks for calling.
6: Thank you.
1: Let's head to Maitland in New South Wales. Sandy, good morning. Welcome to ABC Radio Overnights and talking to Angie Thomas about gardening.
7: Thanks, Francis. Yes, look, it's something that you've got to take a bit of care with, but I have boiled up some vinegar and put it in one of those sauce bottles that's got the little nozzle on it, and wrap the bottle up with a towel and tip or squeeze the hot vinegar into the throat of the oxalis or the nut grass, whatever people call it, and that actually, the heat actually helps kill the bulbs. And you've got to be careful getting it into the middle of the plant, but that does help.
1: It works. There you go. You've got to have a good aim. Is that what you're saying, Sandy?
7: Yeah. If you put it in one of those sauce bottles, you know, the ones with the nozzle on the top, you can actually aim it better than and sort of just spraying it or spraying it with a nozzle that's on the stream. But I also mix Epsom salts and vinegar to get hot vinegar together, and I use it to kill all the plants in pavers. Can't use that in the garden because it changes the chemical consistency of the soil, but you can tip it down through, you know, between your pavers, and if you do it on a very hot summer's day, you know, when it's going to be 30 or 35, you get out in the morning and do it. The heat of the pavers helps kill the plant as well. And you can go out probably the next day with a knife and just cut them out of the pavers, you know.
1: Great advice there from Sandy. Angie, about how to go about trying to win the battle.
0: It's always really interesting to hear people's different techniques for weeding. So I've heard vinegar before. I know my next door neighbour has, I call it the flamethrower, but it's a little gas operated burner, basically. So
1: like one you might use on the top of a creme brulee.
0: That's right. It's so versatile. It's very versatile. It's a big creme brulee, but yes. So lots of different techniques. Boiling water is another one that you could use, for example, on a couple of weeds in pavers. But yes, there are, as Sandy mentioned, there are going to be effects on the soil around where you've applied, say for example, vinegar or hot water. So just use some common sense when you're treating, but some great ideas from Sandy there, because oxalis in particular can be quite tenacious and very, very frustrating and spread like wildfire, unfortunately. Challenging.
1: Let's finish this morning in Launceston with Margaret. Hi, Margaret. Welcome to Overnights and talking to Angie Thomas.
8: Oh, hello, thank you. I painted some twitch in the garden with Roundup, and there were roses in that bed, and they, ever since I did that, they shoot out, but then they won't keep growing. Could that have killed the roses?
0: If you've touched a rose with a non-selective herbicide, so say for example there are glyphosate is one of the main ingredients for non-selective herbicides, then yes, that can affect it. So depending how big the dose that the rose got, it may be recoverable, but they can be quite sensitive to herbicides or weed killing sprays. So
8: I just put it on straight. I didn't water it down. And okay. I think that's the problem. Other things are growing there, but the roses shoot out and they just keep dying.
1: Oh, sorry to hear that, Margaret.
0: Yeah, so there's not much you can do right now is other than just wait and hope. A seaweed solution can help plants just in general recover from stressful situations, but it might be not good news for your rose. I'm sorry, Margaret. So, but just wait until maybe the end of September. And then if nothing has really happened, it might mean that you need a trip to the local garden centre and treat yourself to a new rose.
1: Good on you, Margaret. Thanks for your call. Thanks to everybody who's called through. Any SMS, a bit of advice from RC. He's also sent us a message, Francis and Angie. Using a shield on your sprayer helps to minimise damage to non-target plants when using non-selective herbicides. So just remind us, for those of us who are keeping up with the lingo, a non-selective herbicide is what, Angie?
0: Non-selective herbicide kills everything that it touches. So there are two different main groups of herbicides or weed killers. One is a selective herbicide. So say, for example, that's the weed killers that you can spray over your lawn and will just control your broadleaf weeds like clover and bindi and capeweed. So that's called a selective herbicide. And then there are non-selective herbicides, which they kill everything that they touch. So that's if you've got big areas that you need to control your weeds, then you'd use a non-selective herbicide or something with a shield. Very good texture there. So to stop it spreading onto plants that you don't want to be affected by that herbicide.
1: Great to chat once again. We'll do it again soon. I really appreciate you being with us this morning.
0: Will do. Thanks very much. Have a great day.
1: Angie Thomas from Yates talking all things gardening, talking with us today predominantly about things that are blooming quickly and early and what to do about it. It's coming up to the latest ABC News. Frances Leach with you here on ABC Radio Overnights.

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0: ABC News with David Rollins. A national emergency has been declared in Colombia, where at least 77 people have been killed after a magnitude 7.4 earthquake hit the country's west. The epicentre of the quake was in the sparsely populated coffee-growing region on the country's Pacific coast, but has also been felt in major cities. It follows twin earthquakes in June in neighbouring Venezuela that have killed more than 6,000 people. Colombia's president, Abelardo de la Illastria, who was sworn in just last week, says he is dedicating the coming days and weeks to responding to the disaster.
1: Personally, I am going to lead these actions to bring solutions to our people in the department of Chocó, in the coffee growers' axis, and in other areas of the country that have been affected.
0: A political scientist based in Qatar says Israel's rejection of a US-brokered peace plan for Gaza is likely to escalate tensions between the two countries. Hamas has announced it's prepared to lay down its weapons, but Prime Minister Benjamin Netanyahu has refused to withdraw the Israeli military from the strip until the group is, quote, genuinely disarmed. Miran Kamrava from the Georgetown University in Qatar says the issue is likely to further highlight the split in the Republican Party over Israel.
2: And so there's that tension, and I think what we have is how American elected politicians will be able to massage public messaging moving forward, particularly in light of the upcoming midterm elections.
0: Police in eastern India have used tear gas and water cannon to disperse thousands of young people protesting against alleged manipulation in civil service exams. With more on this story, here's the BBC's Anbarasan Ethirajan.
3: The young protesters are demanding a federal investigation into the irregularities. The protests follow weeks of youth-led demonstrations in Delhi that led to the resignation of the country's education minister over National Medical School entrance test paper leaks. The demonstrations are seen as reflecting wider frustration among young Indians who see government examinations as a key route to employment in a country where millions compete for limited public sector jobs.
0: Federal Transport Minister Catherine King says Jetstar's decision to introduce new fees for overhead carry-on baggage is a bit rough. From February the 2nd next year, the budget airline will charge for cabin luggage in overhead lockers, allowing only a small underseat bag at no extra cost. Jetstar says the changes will help keep fares low, streamline boarding, and help more flights depart on time. Ms. King says the public needs to hold the company to account for those commitments.
4: It's a bit rough, to be frank. I think, you know, having to pay to put your bag up in the locker, but that's a matter that a private company has made a decision to do. They've said that that means that they're going to get people on planes quicker and they're going to get off on time and that they're going to have lower airfares. Well, let's hold them to account for that.
0: Victoria Police has arrested five teenagers over a series of attacks on men linked to the use of dating apps and social media, bringing the total number of arrests to almost 50. Georgia Linton-Williams has the story.
5: Police allege groups of offenders have been posing as legitimate users of the platforms to lure men into meeting them. The victims are then assaulted, robbed, threatened, and subjected to homophobic comments. Last week, police arrested five teenagers aged 16 to 18 after 11 of these kinds of incidents were reported in the greater Dandenong area. Some of the charges laid out to the teens include armed robbery, kidnapping, intentionally causing injury, and sexual assault. Victoria Police say to date, 47 people have been arrested for similar attacks across the state, and 113 incidents have been reported since January 2024.
0: There's been disappointment following the announcement that the Laneway Music Festival has dropped Perth and Adelaide from their 2027 tour schedule. John O'Wakeley has the details.
6: Laneway says the decision is about making the festival's Australia and New Zealand tour easier to manage, but they've stressed it's not a permanent goodbye to either city and more of a see you soon. The touring festival has also confirmed that it'll be moving its Queensland leg from the Gold Coast back to

0: Brisbane. 2027's edition will also hit Sydney, Melbourne and Auckland. South Australia's government says the decision to drop South Australia and Western Australia is disappointing, but conceded that festivals and concert tours have been struggling with the logistical difficulties of nationwide touring.
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2: Isolated showers mainly on and south of the ranges, tending scattered about the eastern ranges during the afternoon and about the southwest by the evening. Showers falling as snow above 1200 metres, a cool day with winds becoming moderate northwesterly. In Port Campbell, some showers expected, 7 to 15, and Lakes Entrance, an early shower, a low of 8 and a maximum of 15.
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6: Good morning to you, Francis Leach here on ABC Radio Overnights on this Tuesday morning. Coming up this hour, we're going to give you the state of the nation. We're going to look at some of the big stories that are happening over the last 24 hours and keep you up to date with everything that people have been talking about on ABC Radio around the country. And make sure that you are across the stories that matter to you and take your calls on 1300 800 222, 1300 800 222. We're also wanting to hear from shift workers. I'm new to this job and I know there are lots of people out there right now. 4 a.m. alarm's gone off somewhere, maybe at 1 a.m. wherever you are. It's gone off and you're thinking you've got to get up and get ready for work. You might already be at work. You might be towards the end of your shift. This country runs on people working odd hours like we are because we're a 24/7 society. So we want to meet a few with you. I want to talk to you, find out what you're doing, what job you're doing, what your shift is like, what your roster's like, all of those things, and why you do the work you do, why you might be up at this time working. So if you are a shift worker, you're getting ready for the job today, you might be finishing, you might be in the middle of it, we'd love to hear from you. Give us a call on 1300 800 222 when we get around to it. And we'll definitely have a chat. I want to do this on a regular basis. Get to know the shift workers of Australia. This is your time. This is our time. 1300 800 222 or 0437 774 774. 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First though, for everyone in the southern part of the country, it's been soggy. Ain't it been wet? Here's Eurythmics on ABC Radio Overnight.

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0: Always happy to take your calls on whatever issue you want to raise on the open line. And we are going to talk shift workers in a little while too. So if you're a shift worker, you need to get on the phone too, 1300 800 222. But the open line this morning, one of the big issues, Canberra today, coming up, Parliament resumes and the heat will be on the federal government over its gambling reforms following the 2 days of Senate hearings last week, which heard some startling claims about the behaviour of major gambling companies and its inducements offered to problem gamblers, which the industry rejected outright, but it certainly has put the pressure on the Labor government in relation to its current suite of reforms and whether they go far enough, and also on the crossbench, on the Liberal Party and the Nationals, as to whether they will support that legislation or maybe join the Greens and others in asking the government to go further in restricting gambling and gambling advertising, I should say. The Prime Minister has met yesterday morning to discuss these topics, including gambling, and he had some comments to make afterwards about where his government stood.
3: Further work and amendments that'll be carried, I think, with bipartisan support about inducements and making sure that those issues are dealt with in a constructive way, making sure that we get the balance right between people who want to go along and have a punt on a Saturday at the races, but also that problem gambling is actually dealt with.
0: Prime Minister Anthony Albanese speaking yesterday about this issue, which will be top of mind for many in Parliament today in Canberra. Your thoughts? How far is too far in regulating gambling advertising and the activities of big corporate gambling entities that are so prevalent in our sports environment these days? Give us a call, 1300 800 222, or you can text through on 0437 774 774. Let's speak first up with Amber in Parramatta today. Hi, Amber. How are you going?
4: Hi, Francis. Good. How are you?
0: I am well. What's on your mind this morning?
4: Well, I think there's a very worrying trend, and Australia's not alone in the world, and we're affected by a lot of

0: the people are very even frightened, you know, about the way the country's going. We've got Pine Gap. We don't know what they're doing. And there's a lot of secrecy in government, all sides, that leaves us wondering what the country stands for now and what Australia is.
1: Yeah, there's always been government secrecy. I think there's, in terms of national security, there's always a need and reason for some of that, no doubt about that. But also, do you think, Amber, people are enough engaged civically? And what I mean by that, it's easy to be critical of government and be concerned about the way that communities and society is evolving. But do we engage enough in our own communities and get involved civically to have an impact ourselves rather than just being passive and hoping that politicians are going to fix it for us?
0: I don't know that people are able to. I think we feel very powerless. I think we feel very disconnected because we've got so many people now in a country like Australia that didn't have the issues before of the homelessness of families, of single people not being able to support themselves properly with the costs of living and the way things are going. Mm. And all segments of the community have been siloed in little pockets of disadvantage, and I don't think they've got the time, the energy or the money to focus on, you know, the bigger picture where we're all headed.
1: Yeah, I think really, it's a good point. If you don't look after, give people the opportunity to look after their material needs, it's hard to get them to focus on other more, I guess, philosophical or civic ideas. But look, I appreciate your call, Amber. Thanks a lot. Let's speak to Jennifer on the Gold Coast this morning on the Open Line. Good morning, Jennifer. How are you going?
2: Oh, very well, thank you. Look, about the gambling advertising, when they stopped the cigarette advertising back in the 90s, the sky didn't fall in. Sport just went off and found other sponsors. And I don't understand why all these 50, 60,000 and more cars that are coming in from China, why can't we go to some of these Chinese car companies, just like we went to Toyota back in the 1990s? Toyota are one of the sponsors of the AFL. Why can't we get some of the profit that the Chinese are bringing all these cars in and all the money's going back out of Australia? Why can't we get some of these people to sponsor the sport?
1: Well, that's the... I mean, you make a point that those opponents, and we spoke with Tim Costello on the program last week about the intransigence of some within federal politics to actually move on a total ban on gambling advertising, in that the sports bodies are dependent on that revenue they get from gambling. But as you point out, Jennifer, in cricket, certainly, and remember the smoking advertising was very much prominent right throughout my childhood. The Test Series was sponsored by a major cigarette brand, so much so that it was absolutely lockstep represented in my head with the game itself, until it wasn't. And cricket survived and prospered. So you're right, that dependency on that gambling dollar is something that's easy for the major sporting codes to hang on to, and the hard work of finding other sponsors and the television corporations as well, the big old media companies who rely on that money. It's a threat to their current way of doing business, but there's got to be another way to do it. If that money's out there, it can be found. Thanks for your call. Let's speak to Ken in Ipswich this morning. Hi, Ken.
3: How are you going, Francis?
1: I'm well. What's your thoughts on it? How far is too far when it comes to the federal government's attempt to deal with the genuine community concern around the proliferation of gambling ads and its connection to our sport?
3: Well, with gambling in general, when the pokies first came in Queensland back in the 90s, right, the Logan City Council, after 18 months, their default rate was 300%. And because of that, when people struggle to pay the rates, all councils play hardball with them now because of that. And the other thing is, the pub across the road, since pokies have come in, they refuse to announce New Year on New Year's night because they don't want the people playing the pokies to pause.
1: Yeah, that's one of those things, isn't it, that people find really offensive. And I've got to say that this particular suite of legislation does not deal with poker machines. It's purely involved with sports gambling and sports advertising. So yeah, that's another fight to be had all together, Ken. But yeah, it certainly has had a major impact, and there is a. Certainly, you know, the proliferation of gambling through poker machines. And the Prime Minister points out regularly that the majority of money being gambled is still through those machines, and that's not contained in this particular legislation. But do you avoid pubs now that have pokies, or is it impossible to do?
3: Well, I go to a

0: I'm well away from here because they don't have the emphasis on pokies.
1: Yeah.
0: It's an old style pub down the road.
1: Yeah, it's interesting you say that, Ken, because lots of pubs now, you know, particularly in the cities, actually advertise themselves as a non-pokies pub as a point of difference, so people like you can go there without that being there.
0: Exactly right. And they discriminate, these pubs with pokies, they discriminate against the people who don't pay the pokies.
1: Good to talk to you, my friend. Thanks for talking.
0: Okay.
1: 1-300-800-222 is the number to call on the open line this morning. Let's stay in Queensland, in Brisbane, with Debbie. Hello, Debbie. Welcome to the program.
2: Thank you, Francis. Francis, I'm utterly sick of seeing these betting ads. It doesn't matter on what medium platform you're looking at, whether it's online, television, radio. It just is a constant bombardment. And as AI becomes more sophisticated, the messaging is going to further indoctrinate, particularly our children. And for me, I feel very uncomfortable seeing sport alongside betting. We got rid of alcohol. We got rid of smoking associated with sport. Look, I'm not a great fan of fast foods, but being associated with sport. However, they've got the money and that is obviously attractive to the sporting codes. But as far as the betting goes, to me, the companies are there for one reason, and that's to make a profit. There's no ethics in what they do. It's purely about profit. And as I said, with AI, we've seen what AI does in election campaigns. And as I said, as the more sophistication that it builds into its systems, the messaging is going to become more intense. I just wonder too, Francis, the question I was going to ask you, in terms of the government, whether it's a Labor government, Liberal government, often they're afraid of a campaign being run against them leading up to an election, particularly by the betting companies and maybe even the sporting codes. I'm just wondering, does either of the major parties knock back donations from betting companies? Like that? I think the ALP has knocked it back from the tobacco companies, and I'm just wondering, have they got a rule in place with the betting companies?
1: I think they do. I think the Labor Party does. I can't speak for the Liberal Party and whether it does, but I think the Labor Party does. And you can actually search that too if you go to the AEC website. All of those donations now are public and listed. Every year the parties have to list their donors and how much money is donated. So if there's an interest there, you can certainly find that out, because all of that has to be very much transparent, as we found out recently in relation to One Nation and some of the donations that they were supposed to have taken that hadn't been actually registered. That's a big problem, because it increasingly financial donations to political parties is a very hot topic, and we know that the federal government last year changed the funding arrangements around federal elections, which had an impact on minor parties and independents as well. So if you really want to check it out, the AE website, you can find out exactly who is donating what money to who. So at least we have that level of transparency. Thank you, Debbie.
2: Thank you.
1: Let's speak to George in Lakemba on ABC Radio Overnight. Hi, George. Welcome to the open line.
3: Yeah, g'day, Francis. Quickly in regards to what that just lady just said, yeah, it is, I think, basically illegal or certainly unwise for the major parties or anybody to accept gambling money. But there's a scandal at the moment, a funding scandal going on in New South Wales about backdoor methods where money can be funneled from illegal donors, like one of the donors involved is somebody who owns a chain of hotels. big conflict of interest as regards gambling there. So, I think technically they're not allowed to, but they can get backdoor methods as we know. But what I wanted to mention briefly was about advertising. A lot of people have been saying, oh, well, tobacco advertising, when that went, the sporting organisations and the networks, TV networks, you know, could reasonably replace the advertising. But as we know, the advertising landscape has changed, you know, incredibly. And a lot of the TV networks are struggling, and radio networks, as we know, commercial radio networks, to stay on air, basically, and sport. It's one of the few things that kind of keeps them going, and then as a result of gambling advertising that goes with it. So it's a bit of a Faustian bargain, sort of, because if we want the sports on free-to-air TV, there aren't many advertisers that are rushing to free-to-air television now. It's all basically going online, as we know, and that's the trouble. If the TV networks go offline in terms of sport, it'll go on the streaming platforms and on the internet, and then people will be gambling on the internet, and there'll be virtually no controls that you can put on at that stage.

0: yeah, be careful what you wish for in terms of advertising.
1: Good perspective to give us, George. Thank you very much.
0: Cheers.
1: One through. Thank you, everyone who caught up on the open line this morning. Francis Leach with you here on ABC Radio Overnights. And in a moment, we're going to talk to our first shift worker.
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1: Good morning to you, shift workers of Australia. This is your time. Each morning I'm going to talk to a different shift worker from all over the country and find out what you do, why you're here, and how you manage. Nothing's important that we find out. This is our own little shift worker census. It's census day, so why not? Jessica's on the road. She's the first one we're talking to in our shift workers of Australia conversation. How are you, Jessica? Welcome to the program.
3: I'm calling. How are you?
1: I'm well. Now, you're on the road, so you're a little bit muddy on the phone, but where are you off to? What sort of work do you do?
3: So I'm off to Tweed at the moment for a holiday, but I am a shift worker that is the port worker. I work from 6 a.m. to 6 p.m. or 6 p.m. to 6 a.m. And I work with people that have 24-hour support with complex behaviours, brain injuries, challenging situations where there are just have behavioural concerns, and it's a pretty exciting and thrilling job.
1: So are you in that shift that you do, are you in their proximity the entire time, or are you on call?
3: No, I'm with them for the whole time. So then I'll switch over with another support worker, and then they take over because they've got 24-hour support.
1: So it's a 12-hour shift. That's a long shift, isn't it? So is it on a four-day roster? Do you 4 days on, 3 days off? How do you work it?
3: So there's a team of girls and of like five, and then we just divide that between the week. And if one girl has a holiday or needs a day off, we just fill it in for her.
1: And why do you love the job? Because obviously the hours and the length of each shift is demanding. So what do you get out of doing it?
3: I think you have to be on your toes. Like I've had things thrown at my face, people grab my steering wheel, my hair pulled, people try and touch private areas.
1: You're not selling it in as a lot of fun, Jessica. It sounds fairly full on.
3: Well, I can't sit down and sit in an office. So for something that's like I have to watch every second and know what to do and how to settle them in behavioural situations, it's very, very stressful, but I keep my cool. People overlook these people. People see them as troublemakers, but really they come from homes that have severe PTSD or a traumatic brain injury, and no one just gives them the time of day. So I can see inside past the shell that everyone sees.
1: Well, we're so appreciative that you're doing the work that you do. Just on a personal note, how do you manage your own life, your home life, and that sort of shift in shifts, which means there's not a regular pattern? How's that going?
3: To be honest, at first I was a bit crazy, but, you know, I just take my happy pills and go on a holiday here and there.
1: Fair enough. And where's your holiday? Where are you heading to?
3: We're heading to Tweed at the moment.
1: Well, safe driving and a well-earned rest. Thanks for talking to us and being our very first shift worker of Australia.
3: Thank you so much for taking me call. Have a good night all day, wherever you are.
1: Thank you, Jessica. And we'll do it again tomorrow. We'll meet another shift worker and you can tell your story, which will be great to hear from you here on ABC Radio Overnights. Now, one of our callers mentioned just a moment ago about the impact of AI, artificial intelligence, and it's increasingly a big issue. It will be one of the issues discussed in Canberra today as well, how the government's going to try to respond to South Australian Premier Peter Malinauskas suggesting that we need a full-on inquiry and a commission to deal with artificial intelligence. We're going to speak with Professor Toby Walsh, Chief Scientist and Laureate Fellow and Scientist Professor of AI at University of New South Wales in just a moment, about the latest developments in the States, including the moment last week when an AI model, which was being trialled, escaped its safe environment, its safe box, and got out into the real world and caused enormous alarm that it might be capable of serious damage. So we'll do that with Professor Walsh after we hear from Australia's own Pete Murray here on ABC Radio Overnights.

0: Take us back to 2006. Pete Murray there from his album See the Sun. That was Opportunity.
1: This is Overnights with Francis Leach.
2: ABC Overnights, Francis Leach with you on this Tuesday morning. Now, artificial intelligence developing very, very rapidly. And I know it's very, very difficult to keep up with what is happening and what the implications of it are. Not only for you and me, but everybody, including those who are making the big decisions around artificial intelligence, its application, and what is next. So much so that the White House had a meeting last week where it had the leaders of OpenAI, Anthropic, Meta, Google, NVIDIA, and Microsoft attend to discuss a new framework on how to deal with training AI models and AI safety. And this is off the back of reports that in these companies where they're training these models and using different techniques to improve artificial intelligence, or at least improve its efficiency, we can talk about what improvements it means for us, they've had situations where artificial intelligence has been able to escape what would be considered safe environments and then get out into the real world, and who knows what happens next after that. It's rather scary. Professor Toby Walsh is with us from the University of New South Wales. He's an expert in artificial intelligence, its development, and attempts to regulate this new frontier. And he joins us here on Overnights this morning. Good morning, Professor Walsh. How are you?
3: Good morning. Yes, perhaps artificial intelligence is keeping your listeners awake.

0: It is keeping our listeners awake a little bit because of the consequences of it. So when you heard about this meeting, what was your initial reaction?
1: Well, unsurprising, there have been a number of incidents in the last couple of weeks where, as you say, AIs have escaped from their security environment and caused some trouble. And people are starting to wake up to the fact that AI has now got some serious cyber capability. And it's meaning that we're at significant risk of people attacking us with these AI tools.
0: So for people who don't understand, what are these companies doing when they're testing AI models? And when you say secure environments, what does that actually mean?
1: So they're seeing how capable the models are, uncovering cyber vulnerabilities. So our lives run on computer these days, but our banks, our financial institutions, every company. And they're seeing how easy these AI systems can hack into these find security vulnerabilities, find information that's supposed to be hidden behind passwords and so on. This is a way both of protecting systems so that the AI tools in the wrong hands will be used by people to attack people's computer systems, but equally they're being given to the banks and the financial institutions so that they can try and find the vulnerabilities and fix them. So it's the usual story with artificial intelligence. It's a double-edged sword. The same tools that are helping us try and make our computer systems more safe and secure in the wrong hands being used by people to attack our computer systems.
0: And that's the real fear, isn't it? Because unlike, say, with nuclear weapons, where you have to be a state actor, really, to have the technology, money, time, and resources to build a weapon, with AI, given the proliferation of the technology, how cheap it really is, and how we are all interconnected and interdependent, there is no such boundaries at the moment, theoretically, around anyone being able to develop something that could be really harmful.
1: Yeah, there's two novel challenges here. First of all, it's given these cyber capabilities to everyone and anyone, every Tom, Dick and Harry now, who previously didn't have the IT skills to be able to hack into your computer, can just access one of these AI tools, which are widely available, and attack your computer systems. And then secondly, those attacks now are not going to come at human speed, they're going to come at machine speed. And probably the only way you can defend yourself is to use AI tools to be able to deal with it. So it is troubling. But now, before people get too worried, I mean, some of the language, I think, is rather overinflated what the threat is. The systems actually, the AI systems, the AI bots have never actually escaped. What in all the circumstances, what happened was that they were given limited internet access and they were able to work out how to get complete unlimited internet access and then access computers on another system and find information that was supposed to be hidden there. The AI hasn't actually escaped its bounds. It hasn't gone off and started running on other people's computers. It's still running on the same computer it was set off, although it was able to access information and get onto computer systems and find files that it was supposed to not have been able to do.
0: We're speaking with Professor Toby Walsh from the University of New South Wales about AI and the meeting in the White House just late last week, with the big companies about AI safety and AI regulation of a sort to ensure that it doesn't break out and become rogue. There is this AI model called Mythos, Professor Walsh, which does raise serious alarm bells, so much so that the United States and the Trump administration had suggested to the company that developed it that it should not be open source, that people shouldn't be able to access it, that it should only be, at this stage, the US government and US properties who use it. Why was Mythos? What do we know about Mythos being so potent?
1: Mythos is the latest cutting-edge model from a company called Anthropic, who also produced the Claude chatbot that many of your listeners might be using. It was found to have very serious cyber capabilities, and indeed they decided that they would not release it to begin with to the general public because it was too dangerous. They actually released it to a select group of companies, banks and tech companies, Microsoft, the Linux Foundation, so that they could actually try and uncover all the sign of cyber vulnerabilities in computer systems and have them fixed before this tool was made available to the public. That was a responsible thing for the company to do, but I do worry a bit that we were relying upon the goodwill of the company to do the right thing. And as, for example, they only gave the

0: access to the Smith-Off tool to a few select American banks. No banks in Australia or Europe or anywhere else were given access to try and for them to fix the vulnerabilities in their computer systems. So I suspect, it's unsurprising then that the US government stepped in, but I expect Australian governments, other governments to be stepping up themselves and saying, well, what about us? How are we going to be protected?
1: Well, that's it, isn't it? It becomes a strategic play now, doesn't it? In the sense that, I know in June, the United States government issued a voluntary order to those companies saying you need to submit all your AI models to us before they're released to the public so we can vet them. Now, that's been watered down a little bit, but it does show that there is the potential for governments like the United States to be gatekeepers on the future of AI and how and who gets access to it. So there could be different classes of AI users, and that becomes an economic and a strategically powerful weapon to wield in negotiations. So if Australia is doing a trade deal with the United States could say to Australia, give us X, Y, and Z, or else you don't get access to the next model of this particular AI machine or AI model, and therefore your competitive advantage in that space will be severely diminished.
0: You're 100% right. It is becoming a sovereign bargaining chip. And then to complicate the matter further, of course, we're going to look at the race that's happening between China and the United States. China is building these AI models as well. They're building models that are very similar capability. But China's going about it in a very different way, quite a challenging way, which is that they're open sourcing all of their models. So anyone can download the Chinese models and run them on their own computer, which is fantastic for distributing this technology to the masses, but equally is putting these capable tools in the hands of everyone.
1: So, Professor Walsh, are they doing that, you feel, in order to undermine that competitive advantage that the Americans are trying to establish by being gatekeepers?
0: Well, that's one interpretation of how this is unfolding. It certainly is. From the consumer's perspective, it's certainly helping to drive the prices down. The price of accessing these AI tools keeps on falling, in part driven by the competition that the companies, the US companies, are seeing from Chinese models and the prospects of people being able to run the models pretty much for free on their own computers. So from the consumer's perspective, from a security perspective, though, it is troubling because none of these rules and regulations that we talked about in the White House apply of the Chinese and other open weight models.
1: Professor Toby Walsh is with us from the University of New South Wales, talking about the most recent attempts to discuss AI regulation in the United States and the fear of AI training models, really powerful ones, escaping into the real world. Obviously, the fears are real and the potential for this technology to add harm to the world is real, but also do we always lose sight of the possible potential for it to provide massive breakthroughs in the realm of medicine and science and elsewhere that might actually improve the quality of life? What are you and your academic colleagues hearing about what frontiers might be about to be smashed?
0: That's the thing that really excites me. Along with these challenges we talk about, there are significant opportunities starting to rise. I mean, it's transforming the way we go about science. We're seeing, for example, new drugs being discovered by artificial intelligence. I mean, my favorite example is the latest antibiotic was not discovered by humans, but by artificial intelligence. They came up with a new antibiotic. We're running out of antibiotics. We're over-prescribing the existing antibiotics we've got. We're still prescribing penicillin, the first antibiotic that was discovered by chance by Alexander Fleming some 70-odd years ago. We're getting drug-resistant bacteria because we're over-prescribing the existing antibiotics we've got. So it's very lucky for us that AI has come along. And it's helping us discover new antibiotics. And this latest antibiotic that was discovered by artificial intelligence, it's patented out and it's on clinical trial at the moment. What's really exciting is that it works in a completely different way than the existing human-discovered antibiotics we know about. And there's every hope and expectation that the drug-resistant bacteria, the superbugs that we're getting in hospitals now, won't be resistant to this new antibiotic because it works in a completely different way. So we're going to see many other examples of how AI is transforming healthcare, AI is transforming education. Along with these challenges and risks, there's a significant upside also to be had.
1: Yeah, it's a high wire act. There's no doubt about it. And we're watching it happen in real time. Really great to talk to you, Professor Walsh. We might stay in touch as these issues develop because they're not going away.
0: Indeed, they're not going away.
1: Thanks for talking to us on ABC Radio Overnights. Professor Toby Walsh from the University of New South Wales.
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0: Her Majesty of the Beach Boys. 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
1: Whether you're running late, just on time, or dreaming of more bedtime, ABC Breakfast. 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
0: Welcome to your Tuesday. Kate Mead, ABC reporter, is going to be joining me after the next ABC News to look at the stories that have been happening or bubbling up today that are going to be on your news services across the country. At the State of the Nation, we'll look at some of the things that have been happening over the last 24 hours. And as you heard there from Professor Toby Walsh, AI and artificial intelligence is one of the big issues that the government and Parliament will be dealing with over the remaining half of this year as they return to Canberra today. And on the 7:30 report last night on ABC Radio, James Wakeland was with Samantha Donovan on PM talking about the proposal from South Australian Premier Peter Malinauskas for an inquiry of commission to be set up to try to deal ongoing with the changes that artificial intelligence poses.
2: Well, the Premier's just been over in the US for the last week or so, and he's been talking to places like OpenAI, he's been talking to Anthropic, he's been talking to Apple, and he obviously was there to talk about the AI data centres that are being built in South Australia at the moment. And he was also there to talk about what AI is doing for society more in general. And out of that, he's obviously got this idea that he needs to look more closely into what's actually happening with AI in society, what it will mean for the workforce, what it will mean for jobs into the future. And the Premier was very clear when he spoke to the media today about some of the potential threats.
3: When it comes to artificial intelligence, I genuinely believe we are at a really important fork in the road where we can choose to allow this industry to come to our country and evolve in a way that is unregulated and unchecked, and we will be subject to the determinations it makes rather than the other way around. Or we can choose to set the agenda. We can choose to set the guardrails and the policy frameworks to ensure that we use AI in a way that puts people first rather than people finding their world changing around them without their interests being heard.
4: The South Australian Premier, Peter Malinauskas. And James, do we know much as yet about the terms of reference for the Royal Commission?
2: No, not so much the details around it. Clearly, it's going to be looking at some of these existential issues that are now being confronted by everyone who's looking at AI. But we do know that they're going to take 4 to 6 weeks to come up with the terms of references. We know that they're going to have three commissioners that are going to look at that. They will look at potentially bringing people in from overseas with the expertise required. And the Premier's also said that we need to get this out to people certainly by the middle of next year. With the pace of change that we're seeing with AI, the Premier said he was very aware that this needs to happen quickly. But one thing that was interesting in his press conference, the Premier did say that they wouldn't actually be looking at the data centres themselves. So some of those environmental issues that people are raising when it comes to actually building the data centres required for the AI, this will simply be looking at AI itself, what it's actually going to do to society, the job impacts, as well as, I guess, the pluses and benefits. He talked about what it might mean for health and the improvements there. So trying to, I guess, get ahead of it rather than have AI dictate where things go.
4: Did he explain why data centres won't be looked at?
2: Only in the sense that he sees that as less of an issue. He says they've got a framework for that that they are happy with and that they didn't need to look at it any further, and they needed to basically look at the bigger picture, which is what AI will do itself rather than the infrastructure.
4: As I recall, the idea of a social media ban for teenagers came from the South Australian government and Peter Malinauskas. Do you think this idea of an inquiry into artificial intelligence could be something that the federal government takes a look at as well?
2: Well, it is interesting that it is really something that the federal government is looking very firmly at the moment as well. It's a global issue. But again, the Premier has tried to get ahead of it, like he did with the social media ban that was then picked up federally. federally. And it was interesting to see that the Premier actually did say that he hadn't talked to the Prime Minister about this idea of the Royal Commission. So we'll see if there's another federal takeover of this one.
0: James Wakelin from the ABC talking to Samantha Donovan on ABC Radio's PM last night about the Premier of South Australia, Peter Malinauskas, suggesting an ongoing commission of inquiry into artificial intelligence and its impacts. State of the Nation is what we're doing here on ABC Radio overnight, having a look at some of the stories that happened yesterday that will be also with you today too. And one of them is what's happening to our roads. And I know that this is big for everybody listening who calls in overnight, who is out there driving. Potholes and road damage continuing to make road use and driving a hazard, and with heavy rain and difficult conditions, that seems to have been exacerbated significantly in some parts of the country. Yesterday on ABC Radio Breakfast in Melbourne, callers were calling in to talk about just how much carnage was on the road because of the poor weather and the deteriorating roads and potholes. Gary, one caller who was calling in from the Princess Highway, was talking about what he was seeing out there.
5: On the approach to Melbourne, out at Bunyip River, which is our drilling way, there's a major pothole in the freeway, and there was at least 20, maybe 30 cars with broken rims, and for about 15 kilometres thereafter, cars were pulled over with damaged rims, especially the modern cars with low-profile tyres. I've never, ever seen anything like it.
0: That's Gary, who called ABC Radio Breakfast in Melbourne yesterday about cars being damaged by potholes. And that issue in Victoria is going to be a significant one in the upcoming state election, and it continues to be one. No doubt right around the country, I know Queensland listeners have called in previously on this program, particularly Bruce Highway and elsewhere, where potholes and the upkeep of roads make road safety and driving hazardous and difficult. So let's talk about that after the news with Kate as well. Have you been the victim of a pothole, particularly if you have those low-profile tyres? They sound like they're a recipe for disaster when they hit a pothole. How much did the repair cost? Does insurance cover it? And are you seeing increasingly more and more potholes on the roads that you drive? I mean, it should be one of those things you'd hope that we'd have a handle on keeping up to date with road maintenance, a sort of basic service provided to make sure that we can all get around safely. But it seems that either lack of resource, lack of ability to get the job done, and of course, increasing pressure on our roads and deteriorating weather as well, which is making life pretty difficult on our roads and having an impact on road quality, all of the

things are combining to make potholes a serious concern for everybody. So we'd love to hear from you on that and take your calls as well. And we'll do that after the news with Kate. First, though, Roxy Music and Avalon here on ABC Overnight's Francis Leach with you. Good morning.

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morning. This is ABC News with David Rowlands. More than 110 people have been killed after a powerful earthquake hit Western Colombia, with dozens trapped in damaged and destroyed buildings. The worst

0: impacted area is the Risaralda province, a coffee-growing region between the cities of Medellin and Cali, where more than 40 are dead. The 7.4 magnitude quake has been felt as far away as the capital Bogota and neighbouring Ecuador and Panama. Colombia's freshly inaugurated president, Abelardo de la Asprilla, is urging the nation to stay strong and united.
1: No están solos.
2: You are not alone. Colombia has a president who cares about the people and who will do everything in his power to help them in the most difficult moments. Strong for the homeland.
0: Iran's president says he's recently spoken with the country's supreme leader, saying they discussed the need to present a united front to the world. President Masoud Pezeshkian has described a nearly seven-hour meeting with Ayatollah Mujtaba Khamenei in an interview with state television. The supreme leader hasn't been publicly seen since being injured in strikes that killed his father and predecessor, Ali, and triggered the war with the US and Israel. Pezeshkian did not specify when or where the meeting took place, but says the two had constructive talks.
3: There are two things weighing on.
0: Australia's housing downturn is deepening ahead of the Reserve Bank's latest interest rate decision later today. National property prices have fallen about 2% over the past 4 months, while Westpac says mortgage applications have dropped by a fifth since the federal budget in May. Westpac chief economist Lucy Ellis says high interest rates and uncertainty around government policy are both weighing on demand and could help further rate rises at bay.
4: So Peter Malinowskis has...
3: There are two things weighing on the housing market at the moment. Interest rates are high and a restraint on the economy. And, of course, there's a lot of uncertainty that's been engendered by the policy changes announced in the budget. And those two things together are causing people to pull back a bit, be less inclined to buy a new property, particularly investors.
0: The Premier of South Australia is moving to shape how artificial intelligence is used and regulated, launching a royal commission into the rapidly evolving technology. The ABC's national AI reporter, Cam Wilson, has more.
4: So Peter Malinowskis has a track record of paying close attention to the politics of technology. He's been overseas for the last week and a half in the US meeting with people from tech companies, including AI companies. I think he's very much got his finger on the pulse when it comes to this. And so what he's announced is this Royal Commission at a state level. And my understanding is, you know, compared to some of the Royal Commissions that people might think of, particularly on the federal level, that tend to be quite retrospective, the South Australian Premier has used this tool of royal commissions in the past to actually have a more forward-looking consideration of policy.
0: Soccer confederations representing Europe, Asia and North and Central America have accused FIFA president Gianni Infantino of deception over his failed plans to sell stakes in the World Cup to private investors. Here's the BBC's Ollie Foster.
5: We've seen Gianni Infantino move around the world trying to garner support. We know that Africa are back on side. He went to South America as well, Colombia back on side, and some of those South American nations. But this, with these three confederations, which sum up to 136 member associations, this could be, on the face of it, the end game for Gianni Infantino.
0: The head of a concussion charity says there's been no commitments from the federal government when it comes to concussion injuries for athletes. Last week it emerged that Geelong AFL player Jake Colajasny signed an agreement taking legal liability for any future head trauma he may suffer. The AFL has issued a please explain letter to his club Geelong, which the club is expected to respond to today. CEO of Concussions Australia Brendan Swan says governments are checked out when it comes to concussion injuries.
6: We're just not seeing any action. We're not seeing any funding in the education space. There's plenty of money in research. We know enough and a lot now to be able to be talking to our community about concussion, about the risks.
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8: Isolated showers mainly on and south of the ranges, tending scattered about the eastern ranges during the afternoon and about the southwest by the evening. Showers falling as snow above 1,200 metres. A cool day with winds becoming moderate northwesterly. In Port Campbell, some showers expected, 7 to 15, and Lakes Entrance, an early shower, a low of 8 and a maximum of 15.
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10: Good morning to you. Welcome to Tuesday. Hope you're well. Kate Mead, ABC reporter, to join us very soon to go through some of the big stories that are happening today. But before we catch up with Kate and talk about potholes with you, and boy, oh boy, people are calling in telling us about the state of the roads that they're driving. It's important for us to catch up with our man Mike Girardi in New York, finance consultant, to see how the markets are shaping up on this Tuesday morning here in Australia. Good morning, Mike. How are you going?
11: Good, Francis. How are you doing? I thought potholes were just a New York City kind of thing.
10: Oh, no.
11: I guess it's not.
10: We've got that covered, too. Do you have many of those in Manhattan when you're driving along?
11: Oh, plenty in Manhattan. Oh, my God. And especially in the springtime after the winter thaws out. And, oh, my God, it's terrible.
10: Yeah, we're having a bit of that in the southern part of Australia at the moment with some heavy weather. And potholes are becoming a real issue for people who've particularly got low-profile tyres. If you've got a nice car with some flash tyres, as we'd say here in Australia, you could be in a bit of trouble when that hits a pothole.
11: There's no doubt about it. That's why so many people get SUVs today. I mean, yes. SUVs are so popular because of that.
10: They can crunch their way through it. Now, Mike, let's crunch our way through what the markets have done overnight.
11: Well, U.S. stocks are mixed to lower today as the price of crude surged back over $80 a barrel. And that, you know, was driven by uncertainty over the reopening of the Straits of Hormuz. As the weekend went on, we were seeing no diplomatic breakthroughs, and so it's been weighing down on the market this morning. The main concern for the market today is inflationary fears because of the price of oil. The 10-year yield on the 10-year treasury pushed up to 4.7% and reigniting inflation anxiety ahead of some key microeconomic data we have this week. Despite that, markets continue to drift near highs set last week. We're just a stone's throw away from the highs. It's kind of hard to believe with all this negative sentiment, you know, swirling around. We're really just a stone's throw away from the high.
10: Sounds really disconnected from the politics of the day.
11: That's what it's amazing. The market does have a mind of its own. We will be looking towards Wednesday, our Wednesday, not your Wednesday, for the release of the Consumer Price Index, where economists are hoping for a slight easing. But disappointing data can shake things up for sure, you know, so you got to stay tuned. If that comes in as a hot number, it's going to really shake up the markets. Today, we have a mixed European close, and the Dow Jones Industrial Average here at 3 o'clock is down 144 points to 53,893, or a quarter of a percent. The S&P is about flat, and the NASDAQ is down 0.3%. Crude oil is currently up $3.80, as I said, to $81.98 a barrel. Gold is up $37.80 to $44.3750, and silver is up $2.30 to $65.80. Copper is up 3.9 cents to 6.6295, and the Aussie's trading at 7.056. That's essentially near the flat line. Looking ahead, your market's poised to open a little bit lower, down 5 to 10 points. And that's what we got, Francis.
10: Good on you, Mike. Catch you again soon.
11: Okay, talk to you soon. Be well.
10: Mike Girardi there, independent finance consultant in New York City with the state of the markets overnight.
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10: 9 minutes past five on the East Coast. It's 21 to five in South Australia and the Northern Territory, and 3:09 in Perth, as we say. Good morning to Kate Mead, who joins us to have a look at all the big stories happening around the country on this Tuesday. Hello, Kate. How are you going?
12: Good morning. And I am always amazed driving on roads that my car has survived all these years of not having damage on potholes. Oh, my gosh, you've opened up a can of worms.
10: Now, you do a lot of rural driving because you head out to Warrnambool, which is home territory in that sort of beautiful part of Victoria.
12: Yeah, and Dad's still on the farm down at Simpson. Absolutely. And you cannot drive on a road without nearly chipping a tooth. let alone losing a wheel on the roads. And it's scary. It's white-knuckling driving. And I was just talking a girlfriend about it not long ago. I was trying to teach her, you know, 16-year-old son how to drive. And she described it as defensive driving lessons. You know, this is, you have to be so switched on, and you're not just looking for traffic and taking all these things in that learner drivers need to take in. You're watching out for potholes. It's dangerous.
10: Anyway, sorry.
12: I sound like I'm really running for parliament. Do you want me to step into one and show you how it goes down to my knee? Or?
10: Well, lots of people are calling in and messaging about it because it is an issue, particularly in the southern part of the country over the last 24 to 48 hours as the weather's been particularly ferocious. It tends to exacerbate the deterioration of roads. David's given us a call. You can too, 1300 800 222 or 0437 774 774. Good morning, David.
13: Yeah, good morning. How are you?
10: Well.
13: I do a little bit of down. Well, I do country in Victoria, so and in Melbourne and the Western Highway and all the terrible roads. But my question is, what do they actually do with the money from the rego? Like, B-double prime movers, now it's costing me $38,000 to $4,000 a quarter. Registration. That's not trailers, that's just the prime mover. So where's all this money going?
10: So the general consensus is it should be going back towards road maintenance because that's why you pay your rego. So you're feeling completely let down by the fact that that's not being done with the money that you're spending in your registration fee.
13: Well, I'm spending nearly $16,000 a year, so
10: it's
13: that's
10: a lot.
13: Only one truck.
10: Yeah.
13: That's one truck. So, you know, and when they redo the roads, they don't have to supply anything because what they do, they dig the tar up, go and take it to a plant, reheat it, bring it back and put it back down again. So where's all this money? I know Victoria, Vic Roads is privatised in Victoria now because they sold it off, like everything else they sold off. So really there needs to be looked at, where's all this money going?
10: Fair enough, David. Safe driving out there today.
13: Thank you. Have a good morning.
10: You too. Let's speak to Peter in Royalston as well. He's a truck driver as well out there on the morning run. How are you, Pete?
14: Not bad, thank you. I could answer David's question by the money goes to the new projects, which the politicians are all boasting about, never mind the road, the work that needs to be done, maintaining our existing roads.
10: Now, what do you find the toughest? Are you seeing lots of potholes or are there other circumstances out on the road that also make it hazardous for you as somebody who works on the roads?
14: I think like the flash cars that journalists drive nowadays, a lot of them have the false spare. So it's only a lightweight temporary tyre. So it's a double whammy from that point of view, that if you bugger up a good tyre, you're likely to destroy the one before you get back.
10: Just gave Kate a drive-by on the way through, didn't you?
12: Didn't
10: whack.
14: And the other example to tell when it's a cheap job is, as the previous caller just said, sometimes they just reheat the bitumen and drop it back in the hole. If it hasn't been boxed out, which is the square lines around it, that means it hasn't been compacted. So it's only going to, over a matter of time, become another hole because the weight of the trucks and that are pushing the bitumen out either side of it.
12: And not that this is definitely not a technical term, but it's when they fill them up, but overfill them, and then it becomes a lump. So what once was a pothole is now another thing that you kind of have to swerve for as well. And if you're in a country area, you can't swerve for, you know, lumpy roads either.
14: That's how they've saved on the compaction cost. Steamroller or whack-a-packer, they're getting the trucks to hit it to hopefully level it out.
10: Just reheating old soup. Good on you, Pete. Safe driving.
14: Bye.
10: Let's speak to Tom and Tumut. How are you, Tom?
15: Good.
10: Are you out on the road this morning as well?
15: I will be, but I will be avoiding tailgaters and people who drive too close in poor conditions and give the road workers the respect they deserve. Trying to keep the roads in good nick.
10: It's a tough job, isn't it? Because the pressure on the roads is 24/7. So to stop traffic or divert traffic to get the job done where it is being done is difficult in and of itself, Tom.
15: The tailgating is probably the biggest issue.

0: Tim, I'm just travelling up Macquarie Pass, which is near Robertson on the Southern Highlands of New South Wales.
1: How's the roads?
0: They're gluing the part of the road back onto the cliff face up here. They're drilling and boring and concrete, and instead of cutting a new part, they're trying to bolt it and glue it back onto the side of the cliffs. But anyway, over the years in New South Wales, the roads have been called, the road departments have been called DMR, Department of Main Roads, better known as Dangerous Moving Roads for the, you know. Then we went to the RTA, Roads Transport Authority, better known as the Rip It Up, Try Again. and now we're called the RMS, so Roads and Maritime Services, which is better known as the Road Molestation Service.
1: can't catch a break with the acronyms. Good on you, John.
0: Have a great day.
1: Safe driving.
2: We've heard from our truckies who we adore. They are the ones on those roads every single day. I wonder how often they are consulted as a group about, hey, where are the most dangerous roads? What's really concerned you on your trip today? I wonder about that communication. Is it happening other than just a, hey, there's a bad one out on that back road out there?
1: Well, we're certainly making sure that they get heard here on ABC Radio overnight, that's for sure.
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1: And Kate Mead's with us with the news of today. What's coming up today? And all eyes will be on the Reserve Bank, Kate.
2: Yes, well, this is just a quick one today to put it on your radar if you're watching with interest, whether it's about you're a retiree or paying off a home. Either way, it will affect you. So that will be on your news tonight. Now, quick question. We have producer Mick in there. Am I allowed to call him Toots?
1: You just did.
2: Hit it, Toots. Oh, he's busy. Oh, my gosh. I did that. Here we go. Toots. There we go.
1: Best laid plans and all. What is going on in here?
2: It's a party.
1: Really?
2: It's census night tonight. And, you know, is anyone having a census party? Is that even a thing?
1: It is at your place, clearly.
2: It is here this morning, census night. Census night tonight, if you're not aware, have you opened your envelope yet? Did you get an envelope with your instructions on how to fill out the census?
1: I did. I actually did mine before I came to work.
2: Oh, and is it hard?
1: No.
2: These are my everyday questions. So I'm in a bit of a panic, not a panic, but my envelope has been sitting there and I keep looking at it and I haven't opened it yet. Now I'm worried that I'm going to have to get online and, you know, it's going to take a long time. But
1: it's a very easy process.
2: Is it?
1: Yes.
2: Yeah, good.
1: Oh, you could gamify it and pretend like you're at the Academy Awards and say, and the winner is, you know, the Mead family, and then just do it that way by opening it up. But yeah, it takes about 5 to 10 minutes, depending on your circumstance.
2: Yeah.
1: Get it done.
2: Remind your kids, too, because the fine is plus $300. You know, it's worth, if you've got children in their 20s that may not understand these things, that it's important for them to be jumping on and getting this done as well.
1: But maybe all being in the one place at the one time in the household at the time is a good thing. We just passed the iPad around and went,
2: fill it out.
1: You filled your bit in?
2: Yeah. Okay. All right. So smooth process.
1: Yeah.
2: Look, at the ABC, we've got a team of reporters that'll be looking at it. They'll be looking at how people are got through the tech. They'll be looking at as many things that they can. There's obviously a couple of new questions on there around gender and sexual orientation that's already been talked about. But delayed gratification, we're talking about, Francis. June 2027 is when we'll get some reports. So I'll start the party music again.
1: Collate all the data for, it takes a long time to collate the data from a census.
2: Yeah.
1: So it's actually really important because you talk to people in government about talking about planning and doing things long term, knowing where the community are growing fastest, changing demographics in communities, where services need to be. It's a moving target. And if you can only get a snapshot of the country on one particular night or one week at a certain point of time, at least gives you something to work with. And, you know, census are ancient. It's been going on for hundreds of years.
2: And
1: this is
2: why I say remind those around you. Have you done it yet? And it's not just about the fine, but you can complain about things or you can get that done and know that it's being a part of that research that helps make decisions.
1: Okay, so do your census.
2: Have a party.
1: Be the first person in your street to have a census party. Cutting edge.
2: It's about where you sleep, so it'll be okay. But you could still have a party tonight. It might be fun. Who knows?
1: Now, we've been talking a lot about

0: cars this morning, but car insurance is very much in the frame too, isn't it? Because people are starting to raise concerns about the cost of car insurance and, you know, whether it's value for money.
1: When was the last time you shopped around?
0: Oh, I did last, was it 2 years ago? And it felt that was very difficult to get any real variation in the prices being offered.
1: Yeah. And some people like to do it every year. Some people do it every 3 years. Well, ASIC have released a report. Now, the corporate regulator, ASIC, has said that the car insurance companies are on notice after it's found that premiums have soared far beyond inflation in the last year. The reports also showed that five insurance companies are selling policies under eight different brands. So we can't tell. I can't tell. I don't know about you. But when I go on to have a look, I can't tell if the peak body company, what the other companies are sitting underneath. So it's making customers frustrated when they find out that then, well, okay, well, this company at the top, the overarching company, has got these three underneath it, but they're all at different prices. So how do,
0: Yeah, and
1: how
0: also
1: does that work?
0: Those comparator websites as well, often being run as a shell company for that umbrella.
1: The same thing, yes.
0: It's very difficult to navigate. And just before we get to Jess Long from ABC in Darwin, bad news for music fans in South Australia and Western Australia.
1: Yeah, look, they've lost such a popular festival. Laneway, the organisation, the organisers of the festival have said, look, it's not goodbye. It's we'll see you soon. But the peak body in South Australia in particular are calling for more government support for grassroots acts. You know, we see these world tours come. I got to live in Adelaide for 12 months. I say this all the time because I had the greatest time. And I can tell you that there was nothing more frustrating than finding out, oh, it's a world tour or it's an Australian tour, and you would miss out on these incredible acts coming. And they've got Adelaide Oval, that, you know, and WA have this amazing stadium as well. And to miss out, It's not just frustrating, but it's upsetting because not only are local audiences missing out, local acts miss out on, you know, exposure, businesses, food operators, all these people miss out. And I'll tell you now, I saw Ed Sheeran at that Adelaide Oval with 60,000 other people, and it was one of the best concerts I have ever seen. And I put it down because that oval is spectacular and special. So it's right that the peak body for South Australia is stepping up in this moment to say more.
0: It is, but the festival community, another one bites the dust, but hopefully it gets back to South Australia and Western Australia soon. Kate Mead is with us here on ABC Radio. Let's go to Darwin.
2: During severe weather, never shelter under trees. 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For the latest storm updates and warnings, stay tuned to your emergency broadcaster, ABC Radio.
0: Jessica Ong is breakfast presenter at ABC Darwin. Hi, Jess, how are you?
3: I'm good, Frances. I haven't been called Jessica for a very long time.
0: Oh, sorry, Jess. Jess it is. Have you done your census?
3: No, I haven't, but I bloody love the census. I'm being one of those people who is waiting until tonight. Even though I've got my envelope, I opened it, and then, look, my two tiny bosses distracted me, and it continues to sit there. So that will be my job for tonight. You've done yours, though.
0: I did. I just got it done. Saw the envelope, thought, let's everyone get around. I don't know we're all going to be together again. Let's just fill it in.
3: And well, I guess if you live a boring life, then you kind of know where you're going to be on Tuesday night, which is what I live. So, you know, there's nothing saucy happening in my life. I'm not going to be sleeping in anyone else's house, unfortunately. So here we are.
1: So for those that haven't opened the envelope, no major surprises coming at us at, you know, 6 o'clock tonight when we're sitting down, you know, eating dinner, watching TV, Jess.
3: I don't think
1: pretty so. Pretty straightforward. This is good news.
3: Yeah, I think it is pretty straightforward. I always just think it's great. You know, it's like a fingerprint of Australia for today. So why can't you love it? And like you said, Kate, I mean, the fines, they're pretty big, yeah. I've got to say, compared to some other fines that you get for skipping particular things. It's up there.
0: We love a fine in this country, though. We love
3: if we can find you, we will.
0: We'll find you. Absolutely. If we can find you, we'll find you. Now, Jess, tell us about what's happening in Darwin as you're in the dry season at the moment, but heading into the build-up and then the cyclone season after that. But local council's made a big decision.
3: Yeah, it's been an interesting one that has just emerged yesterday morning. So we do this thing in, you know, the Darwin municipality of the city of Darwin. So, you know, when you collect a whole lot of stuff and you

0: dead and you've got all that junk out the back and you don't really know what to do with it. Obviously, you can take it to the dump, but also the council run this complimentary service, I guess, even though it's wrapped up in your rates. But they do a pre-cycling cleanup every year. It normally happens around September in the lead up to the wet season that comes. But yesterday it was announced that actually, no, they're not doing it as a pre-cycling cleanup. They're going to wait until after the cyclone to do the pre-cyclone, post-cyclone cleanup.
1: Now, just can I ask, is it the idea of the pre-cyclone cleanup also to make sure that there isn't debris around that might become flying debris that could be dangerous?
0: That's the whole point.
1: Okay, I'm with you then, right?
0: So doing that, all the washing machines that you've got.
1: Yeah.
2: My gosh. So, Jess, what are locals saying about this?
0: Everyone's a bit unsure about why that decision was landed and just what the point is exactly. I mean, you are still able to take it to the dump, like I said, and specialised services will be offered for those who are elderly or have mobility issues, things like that. But for the general public, and look, you know, not only are you trying to get rid of your stuff, you know, like I remember for some reason I ended up with a bamboo teepee at one point, which did not go down well in my house. In fact, I got it after Darwin Festival, which is on at the moment, and someone was like, oh, who wants this? And I thought, oh, that would be cute, you know, for
2: I mean, you
0: the
2: never know when you're going to
0: play
2: need a
0: under.
2: Teepee, right?
0: Yeah, well, anyway, that was not how it was received. And so this was one of the things at my house that ended up out on the curb to be collected by the cyclone cleanup crew. And so what lots of other people do around Darwin is you basically stalk everyone's suburb and street to get all of the good junk that they're throwing out, you know? So if you want a barbecue and you just, like, trawl the streets.
1: That's like, that could be like part of the Darwin Fringe Festival, roadside pickers. Just go and pick the best stuff.
0: Oh, Francis, there's an idea. Come
1: there you
0: up
1: go.
0: Here,
1: we'll,
0: my
1: shop, we'll workshop it after the show.
0: So that opportunity has gone, and as well as the flying debris now, that opportunity has increased. So we'll be talking a little bit about that today, just trying to get our heads around exactly why. And I don't think the people are very happy about it. It make sense is what we're trying to do.
2: Yeah,
1: now, we've got about a minute to go, but I need to know about the Darwin Festival because I've been lucky enough to attend it a couple of times. It's such a great time. How's it going this year?
0: It is. It's great. It started about a week ago. It's kicking on for another couple of weeks. I was down there over the weekend, sustained a dance floor injury, but I kept going. Just rolled my ankle, you know, didn't quite land my dance move.
1: Can we ask what dance move you were trying to pull?
0: Look, go back to my head, Francis, at 1 a.m. and you might find the answer. I'm not quite sure.
2: You're invincible,
0: anyway.
2: Obviously, then. Obviously.
0: She bounces back. Doesn't she just? It's going really well. It's a great time. I mean, this is one of the many things that happen in Darwin around this time of the year that make you go, this is a really great place to live. We had the National Indigenous Music Awards over the weekend, the Darwin Aboriginal Art Fair. Of course, the National Aboriginal and Torres Strait Islander Art Awards were announced. So it's a really special time to be here in the Top End. So.
1: It really is. I love this time of the year in Darwin. I really do.
0: Well, come and visit.
1: I'm going to do it next year. Good on you, Jess.
0: Thanks, mate. See ya.
1: Hope to see you out there on a dance floor this weekend, doing your best with your ankles taped up like a footballer. Like, just get the ankle tape up and get out there.
2: Nothing to stop ever hitting that dance floor.
1: No. Or you, Kate, because you're doing the disco census tonight. So
2: you toots. He's shaking his head, isn't
1: he? He doesn't get the disco vibe. It's just not his thing. But you and I, we're all over it. Disco census.
2: It's going to be a good cheese day. I can feel it.
1: I'll speak to you later.
2: Thanks for having
1: me. Latest ABC News.
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7: Good morning, Natasha McFarlane with ABC News. More than 110 people have been killed after a powerful earthquake hit Western Colombia, with dozens trapped in damaged and destroyed buildings. The worst impacted area is in the Risaralda province, a coffee-growing region between the cities of Medellin and Cali, where more than 40 are dead. The 7.4 magnitude quake has been felt as far away as the capital Bogota and neighbouring Ecuador and Panama. Colombia's freshly inaugurated president, Abelardo de la Prieja, is urging the nation to stay strong and united.
8: You are not alone. Colombia has a president who cares about the people and who will do everything in his power to help them in the most difficult moments. Strong for the homeland.
7: Iran says it's in the final stages of a deal with

0: Ma'an on the future of the Strait of Hormuz, but insists that doesn't mean it will reopen immediately. Middle East correspondent Matthew Doran reports.
1: For the last few weeks, Iran has been locked in negotiations with Oman, the country on the other side of the Strait of Hormuz, discussing things such as which routes ships will take going in and out of the Persian Gulf. Iran's foreign ministry spokesperson, Esmail Bighehi, says they are on the cusp of an agreement, but that won't mean the immediate return of shipping, with Iran blaming the US for keeping it blocked by making repeated threats against Iran and enforcing a blockade on the country's ports and ships. Apart from a brief window of less than 24 hours, when Donald Trump said the US should control the strait, the president has demanded it be open and free of any restriction.
0: A 15-year-old girl has been charged over a string of burglaries and a home invasion in Victoria's northwest. Police allege the girl and others went to several homes on Deakin Avenue and Primrose Drive in Mildura in the early hours of Sunday before a resident confronted the group as they tried to allegedly steal a car. Detectives arrested the teenager yesterday. She's been charged with home invasion, burglary and theft offences and faces a children's court today. Allied health professionals at public hospitals in Victoria are taking stop work action as part of a long-running pay dispute with the state government. Members of the Victorian Allied Health Professionals Association will also hold a rally at midday at the Peter McCallum Cancer Centre in Parkville. It follows months of strikes and rallies across Victorian hospitals, including a 24-hour statewide strike in June. Executive Officer of the Allied Health Union, Andrew Hewitt, says the dispute is more than just about pay.
2: Our members are facing huge workload challenges in the workplaces. The health systems are getting more and more complex and busier and busier, and as a consequence, our members are being more and more challenged. And we need to see some protections built into their agreement to deal with the workload.
0: The Reserve Bank is widely expected to leave interest rates on hold at 4.35% today. The central bank has already lifted the cash rate three times this year, but kept it steady at the last meeting in June. Most economists say a slight fall in inflation, as well as a softening of the job market, give the RBA reason to keep the cash rate steady. However, Governor Michelle Bullock has refused to rule out further hikes as inflation remains above its 2-3% target band. And the Geelong Football Club will submit its explanation to the AFL regarding its controversial concussion waiver by the end of today. Last week, it was revealed a secret deal was struck between the club and defender Jake Colajasny, waiving the club's legal responsibility for any future brain trauma suffered by the player. Neither the AFL nor the AFL Players Association were aware of the agreement, despite clubs being required to submit all player contracts and side contracts to them. In a statement, Cats president Grant McCabe said the club welcomes the chance to detail the actions it took in navigating the matter. To the weather, multiple watch and act alerts remain for flooding mostly in the north of the state. There's a severe weather warning for damaging winds for coastal areas east of Orbost this morning as well. For the state, damaging winds likely for the far eastern Gippsland coast during the morning. Isolated showers mainly on and south of the ranges, tending scattered about the eastern ranges during the afternoon and about the southwest in the evening. Showers falling as snow above 1200 metres. A cool day with winds becoming moderate northwesterly. For Melbourne, cloudy today, a slight chance of a shower, most likely this evening, heading for a top of 15 degrees. Tomorrow, showers easing, 15 as well. Thursday, a shower or two, 15 again. Friday, a shower or two and 16. Saturday and Sunday, partly cloudy, 15. Right now, it's 11 degrees in the city. ABC News.
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5: Good morning, wherever you are around the country this morning. It's 25 to 6 in the eastern states. It's 5 minutes past 5 in South Australia and the Northern Territory, and 25 to 4 in Western Australia. Coming up in a moment, should doctors prescribe you to go out and sweat, to do some exercise as a preventative health measure? And if so, how would that work? Would it work for you if your doctor said, you know what, I'm going to prescribe you to go to the gym? Well, there's an organisation out there that reckons they should have to do that, AusActive, and we're going to talk to them about why and how it might work. We'll do that in just a moment. Before we

0: do that, we'll talk to Gabriel Brionescu at the Bureau of Meteorology, who's got time to tell us about the weather, but also, Gabriel, to tell us about potholes in Romania, where you come from. We're complaining about potholes here in Australia, but I think you might be able to top what we're saying with you dealing with back at home.
1: Yeah, good morning, Francis. Yes, indeed, I grew up in Romania, and the roads were not too great. And I started learning driving, and for a bunch of time, like at least 10 years, there were potholes everywhere. So part of your driving experience and awareness was how quickly you can avoid the potholes, and how, you know, at one point we were debating if it's good to drive in full speed. That will do less damage to the car, or just take it slowly, pothole by pothole, but that will make more damage.
0: Did you come up with an answer to that question?
1: I couldn't come up with an answer, but the cars were all, you know, faulty, like, you know, very terrible.
0: So is that why you became a pilot, Gabriel, so you didn't have to drive on pothole roads?
1: No, indeed. But I look on the street, not only forward, so I just check, scrutinize the street for any sign of potholes. It just remain in my blood.
0: So. Yeah, it's just there because it's drilled into you. Okay, let's have a look at the weather across the country today. It's a mixed picture.
1: Yes, it is. Actually, we got in the east that front that caused the cloud band and rain and windy conditions in the eastern half of the country that pushed offshore in the Tasman Sea. But behind, we still have some windy conditions, especially in Brisbane today, where we have winds expecting and easing, but sunny. But also we have some leftover severe weather warning for damaging winds. And that will be for Illawarra and Great Dividing Range for the early morning. But the wind will ease off as that cold front pushes forward. And in the west, we have another cold front that moves through late in the day today in WA. And that one brings a little bit of cold weather with small hail for southern parts of WA and also showers and storms for Adelaide. Remaining in westerly flow in between those fronts, some shower activity in Victoria, in western Taz, and also snow levels dropping to 1,200 meters in Victoria and New South Wales Alps and 1,300 for Tasmania. So looking around the clock, Sydney today sunny, top of 21, 15 degrees for Melbourne, cloudy, wind easing and sunny for Brisbane, top 24, partly cloudy for Perth, 17 degrees maximums, Adelaide 16 degrees with showers increasing, cloudy for Hobart 15, partly cloudy for Canberra 13 degrees, and Darwin cloud clearing and top of 30 degrees.
0: Thank you, Gabriel. Gabriel Brionescu at the Bureau of Meteorology with us here on ABC Radio Overnights. Coming up in a moment, should your doctor prescribe exercise? How would that work? And would you do it if he did or she did? Before that, though, Dire Straits here on ABC Radio Overnights. Francis Leach with you on this Tuesday morning. Hello.

everybody low with a love song that he made. Find the streetlight, steps out of the shade, says something like, you and me, babe, how about it? Juliet says, hey, it's Romeo, you nearly give me a heart attack. He's underneath the window.

0: Dire Straits from Making Movies. Romeo and Juliet.
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0: Good morning. How's Tuesday treating you so far? It's 16 to 6 on the East Coast, 14 past 5 in South Australia and the Northern Territory, and 16 to 4 in the West. Now, if a doctor said to you, hey, what I'm going to prescribe for you is not medication, it's exercise, what would you say? Would you do it? Would you take your prescription to your local gym, or if it was to a personal trainer, would you get involved, or would you go, hey, don't be telling me I need to exercise. I'll work that out for myself, thanks. Well, there's a group today heading to Parliament House in Canberra called AusActive, and they're proposing a pilot which would see GPs referring patients to structured exercise programs. Ken Griffin is the chief executive of AusActive, and he joins us here on ABC Radio Overnights this morning. Hello, Ken, how are you?
3: Hi, Francis. How are you?
0: I'm not too bad. So is this based off of the research and the reality that we're not getting enough exercise as a nation?
3: Yeah, well, we had a report released 3 weeks ago called Australia's Health 2026, and it showed that every year Australia spends $98 billion, that's billion with a B, billion dollars a year on chronic disease, and 36% of it is preventable. And much of that is preventable if someone is exercising regularly. And we know we've got over 8,000 gyms and leisure centres and fitness studios in Australia, and we know we've got over 35,000 exercise and active health professionals. So one of the things that we're proposing here is whether there's a way that those professionals in all those gyms and leisure centres could actually support our health professionals to keep us all healthier.
0: So tell us about AusActive and who you are and what your sort of stated goals are.
3: Yeah, so AusActive is the peak body for active health in Australia. We have members who are exercise professionals as well as those who run leisure centres and gyms in Australia. So we've certainly got that interest in it. What we know is that exercise is really powerful, and it's not something that's been integrated into the health system. We're not proposing that we are doing anything but providing an additional tool for health professionals to keep those who could benefit from exercise by giving that tool to health professionals so they could refer into it for time-limited group exercise programs that will be delivered in the community.
0: Now, Cynic would say that this is a program of self-interest for the organisation that represents the industry that would make money out of more people turning up to gyms. Is that an unfair criticism?
3: I think it's always a fair criticism because we're talking about an area that we specialise in. But what we know is that we do it really well, and we know that it's something that the health system isn't set up to do. The health system was designed 42 years ago for more episodic type care, and what we now have is things like chronic disease costing $98 billion a year. We've got to do something about it because we've only been watching those numbers go up. Health professionals have been working very hard to actually try and keep us healthy, but it looks like some of this is getting away from the country. So we're essentially starting a conversation today about whether there is a role that we can play here, and if there is, how we can work with health professionals to, like I say, provide that extra tool in the toolbox for them to help keep us all healthy.
0: Ken Griffin is with us here on ABC Radio Overnights. He's the chief executive of AusActive, and they're in Canberra today proposing a pilot program which would see GPs referring patients to structured exercise programs. Can you give us a bit more detail on the proposed pilot that you're going to be pitching?
3: Yeah, so the idea is that if there's someone standing in front of a health professional who could benefit from regular exercise, what we're trying to do is give that person the tools to actually keep themselves healthy. So it's not about having a PT for life on Medicare or having a gym membership for free for the rest of your life. It's actually about having structured exercise in a group environment, say at your local gym or your local leisure centre, where someone is working with you and a group of people like you who might have type 2 diabetes or cardiovascular problems. you might be overweight or obese, but you've got a group of people who are going through similar things as you, who are actually not just doing the exercise, but are learning what you need to do so that in the future, you can actually be doing this by yourself or with a group in whatever way you need. So it's kind of a primer to actually have you confident in your body and confident in the exercise that you can do.
0: Ken Griffin, I mean, would this be something that the government would pay for in whole? I mean, how, financially, how would you pitch it to the government that it's worth their while?
3: So, well, the numbers speak for themselves. You know, we're spending $98 billion a year on chronic disease, and the government's own data shows that over a third of that, so 36%, is preventable. So we know that we're spending money on this kind of thing anyway. It's something that we know some people can really benefit from, and that is something that will change their life and help them be healthier. We think doing that in conjunction with health professionals is a really good way to go. So health professionals can be looking at the entirety of that person's need from a health perspective, and then we can have this expertise in exercise coming in to help make that long-term change in someone's health and their outlook so that they can be healthier, live more fulfilling lives, and do it with that support and in a safe way.
0: How long would it go for? I mean, people can't be on open-ended programs that are supported by government. At some point, they'd have to take it on themselves and also continue their exercise activity in a self-motivated way that that is sustainable over the long term.
3: We agree, and that's why we're saying group-based, because that helps it be cost-effective, but also helps people

0: people meet other people who are going through the same thing. We know that social support is really important, but importantly, it'd be time limited. So it would be based on the evidence for that particular condition. We suspect that they might be somewhere between 8 and 12 weeks with maybe 1 to 2 sessions a week in those group sessions, but it would be based on the evidence, so it's evidence-based.
1: Can I ask you about the incidence or the growing use of weight loss drugs like GLP-1s, medications?
0: Make them self-sufficient over time.
1: Can I ask you about the use of medications like Ozempic and other GLP-1 drugs that are seen as a panacea for chronic health caused by people being overweight? Is that will that have the same impact as people doing exercise?
0: What we know about weight loss medications is that they can be very effective for those who tolerate them well. What we know is that some of the downsides of taking those medications is that you lose lean muscle. And so that means instead of losing fat, you're actually losing muscle tone. And
1: yeah, Ken Griffin.
0: So we know that weight-bearing exercise.
1: Yeah, so continue on.
0: So we know that weight-bearing exercise is essential when you're taking those medications. So they're not a replacement for exercise because you still need to keep your muscles in good shape and your bones in good shape. And so what we know is that weight-bearing exercise is essential if you're actually on those medications, if you want to get the full benefit.
1: Good to talk to you, and we look forward to seeing what happens with your pitch in Canberra today.
0: Thanks, Francis. You have a great day.
1: You too. Ken Griffin, their chief executive of AusActive. He'll be pitching to parliamentarians today that government and doctors should be prescribing maybe that you need to go to the gym as a preventative health measure rather than spending it on huge doctor's bills after you get ill from preventable disease. It's ABC Radio Overnight. Here's Weddings, Parties, Anything. Yeah, yeah.

weddings, parties, anything, and Monday's experts here on ABC Radio Overnight's Francis Leach signing off. Have a great day. ABC News up next, then your local breakfast programs. I'll serve you some hot chocolate for your Tuesday morning. See you tomorrow.

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1: Good morning, Natasha McFarlane with ABC News. More than 100 people have been killed after a powerful earthquake struck Western Colombia. North America correspondent Lauren Day reports.
2: The 7.4 magnitude quake struck near the village of San Jose del Palmar, about 400 kilometres west of Bogota, and was felt in major cities across the country. The US Geological Survey has warned significant casualties and damage are likely, and already dozens of deaths have been confirmed, with the toll rising steadily throughout the day. It comes less than 2 months after devastating twin quakes in neighbouring Venezuela left more than 6,000 people dead. But this is the strongest earthquake to hit Colombia in a decade.
1: A driver who crashed his car in Melbourne's southeast overnight, leaving one passenger dead, has been arrested. Police believe the car left Beach Road in Beaumaris and crashed onto the Bay Trail at about 12:30. One male passenger died at the scene, while another was taken to hospital in a critical condition. The driver, a 23-year-old man, was arrested and is under police guard in hospital. Police are investigating the incident and are urging anyone in the area at the time to check their dash cam. Federal Parliament returns after a five-week break, with the government aiming to pass a raft of legislation, including gambling ad restrictions and reforms to the NDIS. The Prime Minister appears on track to secure a deal with the Coalition in order to pass Labor's overhaul of the National Disability Insurance Scheme. Anthony Albanese is also hopeful of securing Coalition support for Labor's proposed gambling laws after making a concession to clamp down on inducements like bonus bets and early payouts. Public service union boss Melissa Donnelly will replace Sally McManus at the helm of the Australian Council of Trade Unions after her resignation last month. Political reporter Holly Tregenza reports.
3: The appointment comes after McManus and President Michelle O'Neill announced their resignation, saying they were making way for a new generation. And Miss Donnelly fits the bill. A 44-year-old working mum, she has served at the helm of the Public Service Union for 7 years. She says her immediate focus will be the cost of living and real wage rises.
4: The job of the union movement will continue to be under my leadership, that we're addressing those very real cost of living pressures.
3: The union will also continue to push for workers' rights in the AI boom.
1: A prisoner in central Victoria helping other men learn to read and write says he's realised many are falling between the cracks. Loddon Prison is the first in Australia to adopt a peer-led program out of the UK, tackling low literacy rates among prisoners. Mentors run informal sessions using phonics-based workbooks that break down barriers to formal education. The prisoner we've called Simon says some men can't read officers' name tags or fill out canteen slips.
5: There are a lot more prisoners than we thought that do not know how to read. There's so many that fall beneath the cracks. And we've got a whole list, so to get more mentors and to get the program running more, it's going to benefit a lot.
1: Tonight, Australians will take part in the census, a nationwide survey designed to capture a snapshot of the population. Fiona Blackwood reports.
6: The data gathered will be used in years to come to inform decisions about service and infrastructure delivery. This year's census includes the usual questions about housing, employment and cultural background. Dr. David Gruen from the Australian Bureau of Statistics says there are new questions about gender and sexual orientation.
7: When we ask those questions, we have an option of prefer not to answer.
6: There are fines for not doing the census or providing false information. The data from the later census won't be available until mid-next year.
1: The fallout from Geelong's secret concussion deal will continue today, with the club set to respond to the AFL's please explain request. Last week it was revealed Geelong defender Jake Colajasny signed a waiver that meant he effectively took on legal responsibility for future brain trauma in a bid to indemnify the club from potential court action. The club's response to the AFL, which will be submitted by the end of the day, is not expected to be made public. To the weather, multiple watch and act alerts remain for flooding, mostly in the north of the state. Damaging winds likely for the Far East Gippsland Coast during the morning. Isolated showers mainly on and south of the ranges. For Melbourne, cloudy, a slight chance of a shower, most likely this evening. Heading for a top today of 15 degrees. Right now it's 10 degrees in the city. 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
8: Good morning. Welcome to AM. I'm Melissa Clark in Canberra, coming to you from Ngunnawal country and acknowledging other custodians. A powerful earthquake has hit Colombia, killing more than 100 people and causing extensive damage to buildings. The epicentre of the magnitude 7.4 quake struck west of the country's capital city, Bogota. A national emergency has been declared as families and rescue workers search for survivors. Our North America correspondent, Lauren Day, has been monitoring developments. She joined me a short time ago.
9: Yeah, Mel, this earthquake struck about 7:30 in the morning in Colombia. The epicenter was near a small rural village, San Jose del Palmar, which is about 400 k's west of Bogota. But it's been felt right across the country in a number of large cities. There have been buildings that have collapsed. People have been killed or trapped inside in the rubble in Pereira, which is in the coffee growing region in the west of the country, and also the city of

0: Cali, which is the third largest city in Colombia. It's about 2 million people there. There have been videos emerging of people fleeing buildings, people clinging onto pillars while an airport shakes quite violently, and a number of airports have been closed down as a result of this. And there's also a video of a Gothic cathedral partially collapsing in Manizales. So the death toll has been climbing steadily throughout the day, hour by hour, and the damage is becoming clearer as we go on through the day. But it's unknown how widespread it will be at this point. And this all comes just days after Colombia's new president, Abelardo de la Espriella, was sworn in. He was strongly endorsed by Donald Trump during the campaign, but this will be his new administration's first major crisis. He's already declared this a national state of emergency, and he has said that he will personally take charge of the government's response to this disaster. Have a listen to what he said earlier today.
1: No están solos.
2: You are not alone. Colombia has a president who cares deeply about its people and will do everything in his power to help you during the most difficult times. Stand firm for the homeland.
0: The Colombian president, Abelardo de la Espriella. So this comes not long after the devastating twin earthquakes we saw in neighbouring Venezuela. That killed thousands of people. I mean, resources must be stretched in this part of the world. That's right. People will remember those devastating twin quakes in Venezuela killed more than 6,000 people, and some desperate family members there are still searching through the rubble for the remains of their relatives. And tremors have been felt there again today, as well as in Ecuador and Panama, but the majority of the damage does appear to be in Colombia at this point. As you may remember as well, a lot of international rescue teams helped out in Venezuela in the aftermath of that disaster, and again, Colombia's neighbours are pledging their support to help with this disaster. So is the US. The Secretary of State has come out today saying that the Trump administration stands ready to support the people of Colombia, as has a spokesman for the United Nations. So everyone will no doubt be worried, and those memories are so fresh from Venezuela, so they will be worried that this could be a similar scale to what we saw there.
3: North America correspondent Lauren Day there. Ukraine's president is warning more soldiers from North Korea are going to be deployed to fight for Russia. Pyongyang is increasingly being drawn into the conflict, with North Korean missiles again being used against Kyiv. North Asia correspondent Natalie Whiting has more.
4: A Ukrainian village mourns a family killed in a Russian missile strike. Weeping as five coffins arrive for a funeral. Soft toys are placed on the lids of two of them. The country's president, Volodymyr Zelensky, says the missile that killed them came from North Korea. Everything will be verified, he says, but as of now, it is a North Korean ballistic missile. According to Kyiv, it was the first time in almost a year that a North Korean missile had been fired, suggesting Russia may have received fresh stocks at a time when Ukraine's air defences are under strain. Ukrainian military intelligence said a missile unit from North Korea, potentially armed with 120 ballistic missiles, had been deployed. In a video posted to social media after the attack at the end of July, Mr. Zelensky says Russia is using the Hermit Kingdom to extend the war. The alliance between the Moscow scumbags and the deranged regime in North Korea exists for the sake of missiles, North Korean troops on our borders here in Europe, and killing our Ukrainian children, he says. And more North Korean ammunition and troops could be on the way. Volodymyr Zelensky now says a decision has been made for between 30 and 50,000 North Korean troops to be deployed. Dr. Go Myung-hyun from the Institute of National Security Strategy says the deployment is yet to be confirmed by a secondary source, and so it should be treated with caution until that happens.
5: North Koreans deploying that many soldiers at this juncture indicates a major escalation, and that would merit a response by the countries, not just in Europe, but also in countries neighboring North Korea, means South Korea, Japan, and other countries as well.
4: At the end of 2024, Pyongyang sent an estimated 14,000 soldiers to Russia. If it does send more, Dr. Go says it will be getting something in return.
5: There'll be high suspicion that North Korea is only doing this because they got the right price for their soldiers.

0: lives. Last time North Korea deployed soldiers to Russia, we believe that led to the transfer of some critical technologies from Russia to North Korea.
1: This time he suspects it could receive weapon components or military technology. Next week, the United States will be conducting major joint military drills with South Korea, with a focus on responding to North Korea's evolving capabilities, acknowledging its forces are bringing lessons from the war in Ukraine home to the peninsula. This is Natalie Whiting reporting for AM.
2: To issues back at home, and if you thought your car insurance was getting more expensive, you're not alone. Premiums soared above inflation in the 2024-25 financial year, and the corporate regulator ASIC has put some car insurance companies on notice for failing to explain why costs are rising. Catherine Gregory reports.
3: Brisbane man Elio was shocked to get his latest car insurance bill, which had jumped 40% on the year before. So he gave the insurer, one of the main players, a call.
4: To try and understand why the premium was so much higher, considering there was no claims or incidences throughout my whole history with them. And they gave me a fairly general response around the conditions of insurance at the moment.
3: Not satisfied with the response, Elio took the matter further.
4: I spoke to them. We discussed that they looked back at my personal situation and the tenure that I've been with them, and they were able to offer me a reduced amount similar to the previous year, which shocked me that they were able to reduce it so much. We didn't change too much. They were trying to tweak it.
3: In the end, Elio switched insurers and ended up with a much cheaper premium.
4: I saved myself 30, 40%.
3: Elio's experience is increasingly common, according to the financial services regulator, ASIC, which looked at the renewable notices of five major insurers. ASIC Commissioner Alan Kirkland says in the 2024-25 financial year, premiums rose 8%, and between 2019 to 2024, it rose 42%, both of which are well above inflation.
5: It's not surprising then that consumers are unhappy, they're complaining, and they want to understand more about the reasons for those significant premium increases.
3: In a statement, the Insurance Council of Australia says premiums are under pressure due to extreme weather event costs, taxes, and rising vehicle repair fees. But Commissioner Kirkland says this isn't being communicated well to customers. And when customers do make complaints, about 30% end up getting a lower price.
5: Shows that the price that you are offered may not be the lowest price that you could pay. This also shows that loyalty doesn't pay.
3: Sarah Orr from consumer comparison platform Compare the Market says premiums have jumped 10% in the last 12 months for new quotes too.
6: Profit is definitely one of the factors here. It's reasonable to expect maybe some increases, but I think some of the increases we see are upwards of 20% on a premium year on year, and no one's made a claim. And that's really just absurd.
3: Commissioner Kirkland is determined the industry lift its game by being more transparent and fairer with explaining premiums to consumers.
5: And in a way that allows people to decide whether they should push back on those prices or shop around, because if people don't do that, then we end up with far too many people paying more than they could or should for their insurance.
3: The Insurance Council welcomes this and says it's looking at ways to explain premiums more clearly to customers. In a statement, the Assistant Treasurer and Minister for Financial Services, Daniel Molino, also says recent budget funding is helping to make this happen.
2: That report by Catherine Gregory and Amelia Turzon. And that's Early AM for today. I'm Melissa Clark. The time now is 6:15.
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8: Good morning. Fiona Broome with you on the Rural Report this morning, coming to you from Gunai Kurnai country in Gippsland. Well, rainfall records have been tumbling across the east of Victoria. The rain of the past couple of days has smashed some records that have stood for more than 100 years. Over the next 15 minutes, I'll take you to the northeast where the dams are looking very full. You'll also head to a pocket of Gippsland where farmers are celebrating the rain after a very dry year. Just some isolated showers expected on and south of the ranges today, but because of that rain of the past few days, multiple warnings remain current this morning. There are major flood warnings for the Ovens and King Rivers. On the King River, major flooding is estimated to be occurring at Docker Road Bridge, and on the Ovens River downstream.

0: For a full list of closures, head to the Vic Traffic website and app. And there will, of course, be plenty more information coming up after 6:30 on Breakfast on ABC Local Radio.
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0: Well, Merino farmers from across the state braved the rain yesterday to take a look at the rams that were on offer at Steve and Lisa Harrison's Bindawara Merino Stud in Gifford West. Gifford West is in a little pocket that runs along the Gippsland coast just south of Sale, and it's been struggling through a fairly dry 2026. I caught up with some of the local farmers to have a chat about the season.
2: My name's Ivan Best from Gifford, and we run merino sheep and a few cattle, but seeing the dry conditions have come through, we've got rid of the cattle and still maintaining all our merino sheep at the moment.
3: And I'm Rob Eppleston. We've got a farm at Woodside. Yeah, we run wool sheep and a few fat lambs.
0: We're in Gifford today and it's a very, very, very wet day. How do you feel about this rain? Is it a good thing? Is it welcome at your place, Ivan?
2: Oh, definitely welcome. It's the heaviest rain we've had since probably mid-January. Well, we've had 36 mil, I think, up until when I got here today. And it's still raining now, so that's a great fall at this time of the year where we're coming hopefully into some warmer weather and springtime. So as long as we get the follow-up in a fortnight or so, that'll be great.
0: Yeah. Yep.
3: And the same for us. I've measured around about 25 mils in the last couple of days out of this event. We had about half an inch last week, so this will be a good follow-up, especially being a week or two away from the spring growth, hopefully. And it has been quite mild winter, so hopefully we'll be getting a good bit of a whoosh of grass.
0: Hopefully some good growing conditions. Have you been feeding at your properties?
3: Yeah, we've been feeding probably for the last month. Luckily, most of the sheep are used to being fed nowadays. It hasn't been too much trouble getting them back onto the grain.
2: And the same with us. We've probably been feeding a bit longer, probably 2.5-3 months now. But as Rob said, you don't have to encourage them to come to the feeder. They're there and the lambs are coming now. So any dry time from now on, the lambs will know what it's all about. And that's one easy part about it, feeding them. So, yeah, hopefully we don't have to do it right through until, well, we got late rain last year, October, November, December, which gave us sort of a false end of the spring. But hopefully it's a bit better this year and we don't have to feed right through until then.
4: Very costly.
0: Is feeding something that is relatively new, as in the past few decades, for running sheep in this part of Gippsland?
2: Well, I started work in 72 and it was a drought that year. Had no silos, no self-feeders or anything like that, so we got the wheat, I think it was at that stage, might have been oats, pumped into the shearing shed and we bagged it up and fed it out off the back of the ute. And we sort of continued doing that for an odd year after that. And then we got silos and feeders and whatever. So it seems to be an ongoing event down here. Well, you might get a couple of years reprieve and then you're back into it again. So whether it's climate change or a change in climate, as Rob said, who knows. But it seems to be a general thing that we don't get our Easterlies, which we relied on back in my day, early days. We'd get 5-6 days of easterly rain, it'd be coming in off the coast, it'd be just beautiful soft rain, but you'd end up with 70, 80, 100 mil out of that event. So we haven't had one of them for a long time. Had a lot of easterly wind, but no easterly rain, so things have changed.
0: And you're just right there on the coast, aren't you?
2: Can't get any closer to the coast than me, no. And I get the wind from every direction, and we put up with that, but that's all right for where we are. It's a beautiful outlook we've got, but we'd like to get those easterlies to come back and be a traditional easterly again rather than just maybe an odd shower from the east. So.
0: Rob, what's changed at your property when it comes to feeding?
3: Well, as Ivan said, my old man used to talk about the 72 drought. I was 7 years old and that's the year that I learnt to drive. And yeah, again, we never had any silos, so the grain got dumped in old sheds or the shearing shed. We used to pack the holes in the floorboards with newspaper, and of course, you know, all the mice and rats used to get in and make quite a mess. And we fed out of bags out of the back of the ute. There was no

0: feeders or no silos. I'm sure it wasn't long after that that Dad bought his first silo and sheep feeder to make it easy, because the feeding, while not very regular back then, obviously was something that, you know, now is a much more regular thing to do.
1: Given some of the challenges within the wool industry, what is it that keeps you in the business, Ivan?
2: Well, I've been in for a long time now, and the love of the industry is just to buying a sheep, you know, breeding or whatever, and you see the end result. It'd be great to get a lot more money for your product at the end, but there's a lot of things you can't do in our area. A lot of people try, you know, different other things, and if you get dry time, cattle can be a hell of a burden on water and things like that. So, yeah, I've stuck with the sheep. Maybe I'm silly, but that's what I know, and I'm getting too old to change, so I'll stick with it, I think.
1: Rob, what keeps you in sheep and wool?
0: Yeah, same. It's a way of life. If you've got a place in the town, you know, and you're feeling a bit down or for whatever reason, you know, you can't just jump on the motorbike and go for a ride and, you know, think about things. You know, it is a way of life. It's our jobs, yes, and we make our livelihood from it. But it's more than that, owning a farm. I love it.
1: That's Merino wool producer Rob Eppleston from Woodside and his mate Ivan Best from Gifford. We were having a chat in the wool shed at yesterday's open day at Bindawara Merino Stud in Gifford West. Now, this recent rain event has seen plenty of dams filled up and even some records broken. Rutherglen recorded 55 millimetres yesterday, the highest August rainfall total on record or over the past couple of days. South of Benalla in Lima East, the Bureau of Meteorology recorded 144 millimetres of rain in the past 2 days. Lima East cattle farmer Damien Gerrans told Annie Brown it has indeed been very wet.
3: Yeah, it's been pretty wet. We've had just under 100 mil in the last few days. So the dams are full and the creeks have burst their banks.
4: And what's it looking like on the ground there? Is it lots of water still in the paddocks or in the ground?
3: Yeah, there's still water flowing over the flats, so it's pretty sodden at the moment. And we're in granitic sand hills, so they hold their water and have been wet all winter.
4: Has it been raining all day Monday as well, or was it that really big day Sunday?
3: Yeah, it was a really big day Sunday that wet everything here, and it's been, yeah, there's only slight cloud and drizzle at the moment, but all the rain came over the weekend.
4: I know it's different for each property, but looking at the Bureau of Meteorology, they've put Lima East at the top of the record list for 144 millimetres over Monday and Sunday. Does that sound about right to you, from where you're sitting?
3: Yeah, that's a little bit more than what we've had where we are. There's only just under 100 mil in our wedge gauge, so
4: yeah,
3: not the full amount.
4: And how has your season been out there? Have you had much rain, or is this sort of the biggest rain event you've had in a while?
3: It's the biggest rain event we've had in a while, but the season's been great so far. Yeah, after the summer and the autumn, we were working out how we're going to have water in our dams, and we're worrying about our water supply for the coming season. But yeah, that's not so much of a worry now.
4: So this puts a lot of confidence, I guess, back into the rest of the year?
3: Yeah, it puts a lot of confidence into having a good spring. Still watching the long-range forecast for an early and dry summer. So, yeah, but this sets us up well.
4: Yeah, I guess the reports also from the Bureau of Meteorology of a El Nino, or as some people have called it, a super El Nino on the horizon. Yeah, it makes it a bit tough, I guess, looking at the long-term forecast and what's going to happen.
3: Yeah, but I think it's all just information that we take into account. So, and before we had this rain, we were really worried about that. But this is setting us up well. We had no groundwater until, you know, we had these winter rains and this weekend events. So, it's really good.
4: And how are your cattle enjoying the rain?
3: Oh, they're looking a lot cleaner than they were. But they've all got wet feet at the moment. We moved them onto higher ground before the rainfall events. But, if they were still down on the flats, they'd be knee-deep.
4: And sort of the surrounding area of Lima East, how is that looking as well? I know we're hearing reports of flooding in places like Benalla.
3: Yeah.

0: Well, the Lake Melikuti's full, so the Broken will be flowing pretty high. All the small creeks are flowing really well. But the ground was already saturated before we had this rain, so there'll be a lot of runoff. Yeah, I think people have been seeing the rain and hearing the long-range forecasts on El Nino and saying that it hasn't affected us. And I guess everything I've heard is that the effects of the El Nino won't kick in until late spring, summer. I'm still worried about what's going to happen there.
1: That's Damien Gerrans. He runs cattle at Lima East. He was speaking there with Annie Brown. 27 minutes past six on the Rural Report. Fiona Broome with you this morning. Let's switch tracks very quickly. A couple of Victorians have taken out major titles at this year's Mount Isa Rodeo. Bailey O'Dell from Bendigo took out the Saddle Bronc title with 165 points across the weekend. Bailey told Andrew Saunders the win is something of a family tradition.
2: Hi, I'm Bailey O'Dell, and I just won Mount Isa, the Open Saddle Bronc.
3: What's going through your mind at the moment?
2: Oh, not much, really. It's pretty overwhelming right now. It's a great rodeo to win, and, yeah, it was just a privilege to do it.
3: Tell us a bit about yourself.
2: From Victoria, about not far out of Bendigo. I break in horses for a living, and, yeah, rodeo on me weekends.
3: And how long have you been doing the rodeo circuit for?
2: I think it's my third year now, not too long, yeah.
3: And to Mount Isa, how many years have you been coming to Mount Isa?
2: This might be my third year, yeah.
3: So you've been coming since you started riding. Yes. Tell us a bit about your family. I believe your father or someone won here?
2: Yep. I've got amazing parents, mum and dad. They've both come up here to support me this weekend. Dad used to be a very handy saddle bronc rider back in his day, and he's helped me a lot.
3: Yeah. So did he win here?
2: Yeah, he did, yep. Yep.
3: Long time ago?
2: I think 2005, the year I was born.
3: So what's that like to win here, 21 years later?
2: Yeah, just very special, yeah. My nan died on Thursday, and I did set out to win this for her, so lucky it all paid off, really, yeah.
3: That's amazing, isn't it, how all the stars are lined up?
2: Yep, that's it, eh? Yep.
3: How's the weekend been? How have you found the Isa Rodeo?
2: Yeah, it's amazing. It's an honour to be here, an honour to win. You couldn't ask for a better rodeo, really, yeah.
3: And in the standings, how are you going?
2: Yeah, pretty good. Having a good year this year.
3: And what's ahead for you?
2: I think we've got Townsville on next weekend. We've got a few more coming up, and then finals, yeah.
3: Are you only 21? Yeah. Any ambitions to get to the States?
2: Yeah, definitely. I want to head over next year and just see how we end up over there, yeah.
3: How tough is that to get over there?
2: I think the toughest thing about getting over there is getting in with good people and working out what rodeos to go to, but I think you just got to dive in and see what you can do, eh?
1: That's Bailey O'Dell, Mount Isa's 2026 Saddle Bronc champion. And Jared McCain from Wodonga was the joint winner in the bareback final. That is all the time that we have on the Rural Report this morning. My name's Fiona Broome. Many thanks for your company. There's plenty more local news coming your way on breakfast. There'll be updates for those of you in areas that have caught a whole lot of rain. And as always, don't forget the Country Hour will be on your radio at midday. It is now coming up to 6:30. Time to head on over to the newsroom.

0: ABC Local News. Good morning. I'm Andrew Mengelsdorf. One person has died and another is seriously injured after a tree fell onto a car travelling along Mount Buller Road in Victoria's northeast. Ashley Aldridge reports.
1: Police say the male passenger, who is yet to be formally identified, was killed when a tree fell onto the car he was travelling in around 9 a.m. yesterday. The driver, a woman, was taken to Wangaratta Hospital in a serious condition with an upper body injury. Police are continuing to investigate the circumstances surrounding the incident. The road was closed while emergency services responded, but has since reopened.
0: Police are seeking the public's help to locate a teenage girl missing from Corowa. 14-year-old Ida Jones is described as being of Caucasian appearance, about 160 centimetres tall, of solid build with long dark brown hair and a nose ring. She was last seen at about 6 p.m. on Saturday in Corowa wearing a black hoodie and track pants, black shoes and carrying a black backpack, and known to frequent the Corowa, Wagunya CBD and West Albury areas. Anyone with information is urged to contact Crime Stoppers.

0: Former police officers are returning to the force in Wodonga and Wangaratta, helping free up frontline officers to spend more time in the community. Wodonga now has two police reservists, with another two on the way, while Wangaratta has one. The first 50 reservists are expected to free up the equivalent of 170 police shifts each week across Victoria. Wodonga Police Acting Senior Sergeant Matt Finger says the reservists will be answering phones, handling paperwork and taking crime reports.
1: The initiative should hopefully save us about 8,000 police hours, which means 8,000 hours of police back out in the community, detecting crime, preventing crime and keeping our community safe.
0: The Master Builders Association says a workforce shortage is slowing down the construction of new housing across the country. A draft report from the Productivity Commission has found Australia doesn't build enough houses where people want to live, making housing less affordable in many areas. It recommends governments relax red tape to encourage more construction of housing at an affordable price. The National Director for Policy and Legal at the Master Builders Association says workforce shortages are playing a part.
2: Well, at the coalface, we're really struggling to get the labour that we need to build the home. Obviously, you can imagine that with labour shortages, costs increase. Until we can fulfil the workforce needs that we want, we're going to continue to see costs of housing increase.
0: Several weather records have fallen across the state's northeast after heavy rainfall drenched large parts of the state. On Sunday, Rutherglen recorded 52 millimetres of rain, its wettest August day in 114 years of records, according to the Bureau of Meteorology. At the same time, other locations broke more than 30 years of records, including Lima East, which recorded 144 millimetres of rain, and Wangaratta, which received 67. The falls come despite a drier-than-average season forecast across the region, but the Bureau's meteorologist Belinda Howe says that's not uncommon.
3: So even if we are saying, oh, look, we may see a dry season ahead, that doesn't rule out one individual event coming through that is wetter or colder.
0: The Australian Bureau of Statistics has been visiting regional homeless services ahead of tonight's census. More than 122,000 people were experiencing homelessness on census night in 2021, a 5% increase on the preceding census in 2016. ABS spokesperson Emily Walter says field officers have visited shelters, soup kitchens and agencies providing homeless food and laundry services. She says they will return this week for further interviews.
4: The difference this time is that early engagement with the sector. So it's really that engaging quite early to understand the locations that we would need people and then employing, where possible, people from a lived experience of homelessness.
0: Recapping today's top stories, one person has died and another is seriously injured after a tree fell onto a car travelling along Mount Buller Road in Victoria's northeast, and police are seeking the public's assistance to find a teenage girl missing from Corowa. That's ABC Local News.
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7: You are on the way. The reservists that you were hearing about, there are a couple in the local area, so more around that and how it will ease up work for the police. We'll get to some very smaller rainfall totals as well. Got to go like that because we've got a lot to get through. Let's head to the Bureau right now and find out about these different records that have been breaking, but most importantly about the warnings that you need to be aware of. We are in the capable hands of the Bureau's Jonathan Howe. Good morning.
8: Good morning, Sandra.
7: So first up, let's take a look at these flood watches.
8: Yes, we do have a number of flood watches and warnings across the northeast of the state. So starting with some of those warnings, we do have that major flood warning for the Ovens River as well as the King River. So at Wangaratta, we have seen the river maybe starting to peak around the Wangaratta area. It's currently just sitting below the major level at 12.7 metres. So at 12.6 metres, that's 10 centimetres below the major flood level, but we're keeping a close eye on that. Still some water to flow downstream. Also, at the moment, we are seeing a moderate flooding in the Kiwa River at Bandiana. That's sitting at 3.1 metres, that's 20 centimetres below the major

0: possible. That looks like it may have peaked, but we are just waiting for a couple more observations to come through. And we also do have moderate flood warnings for the Sevens Creek, as well as the Broken River, and minor flood warnings for the Buffalo River and a couple of other rivers as well. So very quickly evolving situation. Our flood team's been working through the night to update those warnings, and we are reminding people to keep across the latest. Thankfully, the rain has eased, but still a lot of water to flow downstream this morning.
1: Yeah, definitely. And we were just hearing in local news that we've had a couple of August records that have been broken as well for rainfall totals.
0: Yeah, so that was in the 24 hours to 9 o'clock yesterday. Pretty much most places in the northeast broke their August rainfall record. So we did see a record for Yarrawonga, also Benalla, Wangaratta, Gresser, Hunter's Hill, all recording records, and incredible 160 millimetres falling at Mount Buffalo, and many other locations picking up about 100 millimetres plus up towards the ranges. So very heavy rainfall. We haven't seen quite as much overnight. So rainfall overnight to about 6 o'clock this morning has sort of been around the 1 to 5 millimetre mark, which is good news for that flooding situation. But we could see a few more drops of rainfall today, but thankfully nothing heavy to come.
1: Yeah, all right. And so what are we looking at in terms of temperatures as well? Because it was pretty fresh yesterday.
0: Yeah, still quite cold today. Temperatures hovering around that 12 or 13 degree mark. So for Wirradonga, 13 degrees today. As I mentioned, we'll see the showers picking up into the afternoon. We're looking at another 1 to 5 millimetres today. Rutherglen 13, Wangaratta 12, Benalla 13, Beechworth 11, Corryong 10, and snow above about 1,500 metres. But then we will see the snow level falling back to about 1,200 metres tonight as another cold front pushes across the state. But yeah, as I mentioned, thankfully no more big rainfall totals coming today.
1: And sort of similar conditions tomorrow?
0: Yeah, so tomorrow we do see a couple more showers still sticking around. So we'll see probably another 1 to 5 millimetres. And so for tomorrow, most likely from about the mid to late morning, and then sort of easing up as we head into tomorrow night. Temperature-wise for tomorrow, still quite cold, hovering around 12 to 13 degrees, but we are on an easing trend from there. So Thursday is looking to be mostly dry but cloudy, temperatures of 14 to 15 degrees, and then warming up and clearing out by the weekend, 16s on Friday, and then dry and sunshine returning on Saturday, 17 degrees. So thankfully the biggest rainfall totals are now behind us, but of course, we do remind people that these rivers can remain quite dangerous well after the rain has stopped.
1: Yeah, that's exactly right. We do just have to wait and see what those flows are like, I guess. Yeah, it's sort of stopped raining more or less, but still well worth being aware of all of that and things like not driving through floodwaters and all of those things that we get told every time we have these big rain events.
0: Yeah, absolutely. So the ground is pretty saturated. 1 to 5 millimetres won't make much of a mark, but we could see some, you know, that does mean still more water flowing through the river. It will still keep it quite elevated. So, yeah, we're just waiting to see whether or not we do get that major flood peak at Wangaratta. And, yeah, just keeping an eye on quite a few other rivers as well. So, yeah, reminding people to always follow the advice from police and SES if you're heading out today and over the next couple of days as well.
1: Yeah, good stuff. We got through it. Good on you, Jonathan. Thanks so much for all of it. That was a lot of info for you.
0: Thanks, Andy. No worries. Cheers.
1: Good on you. Jonathan Howe at the Bureau of Meteorology. But it's all important stuff. It's stuff that you need to know. 3 millimetres of rain at Wang overnight. That's from Terry. Peter at Howlong West had 3.4 millimetres since 6 a.m. yesterday and currently sitting on 6 degrees. And David in Beechworth has had 7 millimetres. So that's a good, decent drop. And it will just depend now, I guess, to see what happens in terms of this maybe 1 to 5 millimetres we're expecting today. It's not a particularly cool start though, so it's already sitting on 9 degrees at Albury, Wodonga and at Wangaratta this morning, and at Yarrawonga, Mulwala and Rutherglen, and in Benalla sitting on 8 degrees. So temperatures, as you heard, into the low teens for today. 20 to 7 with Carly Simon.

0: Carly Simon. You're So Vain. There was a lot of talk, wasn't there, on ABC Goulburn Murray about who that song could have been about. And I just always think of that, you know, you walk into the party like you're walking onto a yacht. Can't you just imagine Warren Beatty doing that? Well, she did name him as one of the men that she said could have been. She said she wrote it about three men in her life. So do a search and you can see what you think. It's not the most flattering thing though, is it? Great song on ABC Goulburn Murray. It is 6:45 on your Tuesday morning. And you were just hearing in news about this wonderful project or this, I guess, you know, this thing that has been thought up by someone who's got perhaps a little bit more time on their hands to be able to come up with working out if people do or did love their job and if they love them enough to want to come out of retirement and do it again in a way, sort of. That's what about 50 police officers across the state are doing. So they're taking up these reservist roles at your local stations to take pressure off their colleagues. So it's really about being able to do the things that need to get done in the station, the paperwork, all of that sort of stuff, so that there are more police that are out policing. You might find them manning the desk or the phones or even taking crime reports. The ABC Sarah Krieg headed along to the police station to meet Wodonga's first two reservists who've got quite a bit of experience under their belts.
1: To have a quick chat. So the hardest question first, can I get you to introduce yourself and tell me how many years you spent on the force?
2: I'm Nev Barrow and I spent 31 and a half years.
3: I'm Mick Burke and I was 22 and a half years.
1: Wonderful. You guys are back here at Wodonga Station as reservists. Mick, this is where you spent a lot of your policing career. What's it like to be back?
3: It was really, actually a great feeling this morning walking in the back. My pass worked, which was good. And yeah, it's great to see some old faces, also some new constables as well. So it's a really vibrant feeling at the station. I knew it would be the case.
1: Nev, you spent quite a bit of your career out of Bethanga. Coming into the bigger police station, what's that like?
2: Well, I was my own boss, OC, at One Manor, so to be thrown into the community policing pool, so to speak, it's been good, different.
1: I guess, what were your favourite parts of being an officer back before you retired?
2: Serving the community, being fair and consistent with them, giving them a point of reference, a point of contact, and knowing that they would get the support that they needed. Same thing here. Come to the counter, put a smile on your face, ask them, you know, help them move forward through the job, whatever the report is or whatever their inquiry is.
1: Similar for you, Mick?
3: It is very similar. Something I have experience in was family violence in the liaison and also in the family violence unit, and I look in and supporting victims of family violence. So this has been an extension of that, doing the reports, the initial action, maybe the first person they'll see. So we're happy to respond in that way as well.
1: What was it that brought you back into policing after, you know, having retired and been out of the job for a few years?
3: I think Nev said it earlier, or someone did, you're a long time retired. It's good to use our mind for a while longer yet. And yeah, it just appealed to me. I didn't mind the admin side of things before, so I'm sure I can assist in that way and get troops back on the road.
1: Similar for you, Nev?
2: Yeah, look, I got to the stage where I wanted to give something back. Had the opportunity, was invited to be an applicant, and I haven't looked back since. It's only been 2 weeks, but who knows?
1: I guess things have changed quite a bit. There are a lot of, you know, newer, younger police officers. They're a lot greener. Are you hoping to be able to impart some of, you know, your wisdom and the things that you've learnt in your time to them?
2: Very much so, but it's a two-way street. Hopefully they can teach us some of the new stuff and we can give them the basis for initial action reports and inquiries they should be making.
1: In terms of the tech, how much has changed? Like, is it all completely different to you?
2: Look, basic reporting systems were in when I was in, but there's another progression of it which makes it different. And I look at it's across all assets of it. Evidence.com, I've never heard of in my life, but apparently it's brilliant. I haven't got access to it yet, but, you know, it just electronically attached files. There you go.
1: It's magic. Yeah. And I guess, what are you hoping you can pass on to the newer officers?
3: I think you can't buy experience. But as Nev said, it's definitely a two-way street. Just with the technological side of things, the younger members are all over it. So we'll be seeking guidance there. We've got to tick some things off, some new applications to learn as we go. But I'm sure we'll get there.
1: How's day one going so far?
3: Good. That's very busy. but I like that, you know, straight into it.
1: You've been here 2 weeks, loving it?
2: Yeah, it's great. It's great. Big difference. I'm only 0.6, so 3 days a week. Yeah, it's going to be good. When they open up the other two areas that are our job role responsibilities, you know, we'll all get to share, job share a little bit over the time, which will be great.
0: That is Police Reservists Nev Barrow and Mick Burke speaking with the ABC's Sarah Creek. What a good idea to be able to bring in people who have got so much experience to take the pressure off the other police officers who can then get out and get on with the job of policing. What do you think? Some more rainfall totals coming through. We'll get to those in a sec.
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2: I love Shetland. I like the misty moodiness of it. Have you ever watched that, Sarah Craig? Oh, it's good.
3: No, I haven't.
2: It's on the Shetland Islands. It's, you know, your typical UK crime kind of drama.
3: Nice and like wind blown.
2: Yeah, really wind blown and really, yeah, it's great. Very good. Morning, Sandra. 2 millimetres of rain again yesterday and looks like it could rain at any minute. That's from Davo, who must be in Rutherglen, I'm tipping. Morning, Sandra. 8 millimetres of rain at Myrtleford yesterday and overnight from Kevin. Morning, Kevin. So certainly, I mean, the big news, I suppose, over the last couple of days has been this rain and these records that have been broken in places like... I have my piece of paper right here. Don't usually like to have pieces of paper shuffling around in Rutherglen. You know, the most amount of rainfall in August in 114 years.
3: Wow.
2: At Wangaratta, that's the most amount in 40 years. And Yarrawonga, 34 years since, you know, the previous totals for August. So, yeah, some big totals and maybe a little bit more on the way
3: definitely,
2: today.
3: Definitely, yeah, fairly significant stuff. I mean, much smaller totals coming through this morning, that's
2: correct.
3: For sure. I recorded 6 mils at my place in Wodonga. So certainly nothing like the 60-odd that we got over the course of Sunday. Now, Sandra, there are heaps of roads closed.
2: Yes.
3: And before I tell you about some of them, check Vic Traffic before you go anywhere, because by no means is this an exhaustive list at the moment. There's quite a lot of roads closed in and around Benalla and Wangaratta. Both those towns are experiencing quite a bit of flooding. The major ones, the Midland Highway between Dookie, Nalinga Road and Benalla Tokemore Road, is closed due to flooding, so keep an eye on that one. Benalla Warrenbane Road is closed in both directions. The entire stretch of the road is closed.
2: Mm.
3: Swanpoel Lima Road between Lima East Road and Lima Road is closed. Out sort of towards Yakandanda, Ben Valley Lane is closed in both directions between Garvey Road and Myrtleford Yakandanda Road. The Murray River Road up in the Upper Murray is closed between Back-Tintalja Road and Main Street in Walwa. There is a detour via Kajiwa-Tintalja Road, the Murray Valley Highway and Shelley-Walwa Road. Heaps of roads in the Ovens Valley around Markwood, Tarrawinji, Everton, Docker, Carbor, Whitfield closed. Standish Street over Happy Valley Creek in Myrtleford is closed in both directions. There's a stack of road closures as well around Chilton. So Wenke's Road.
2: All of these are going to be signed as well.
3: Yes,
2: so you'll be
3: yes.
2: able to obviously know that you can't go through.
3: And of course, if there is flood water on the road, that definitely means you should not go
2: just
3: through.
2: Just don't go through it, because you don't know. Number one, yes, okay, you don't know how deep it might be, but also you don't know what the state of the flipping road is underneath it as well, because, you know, we've been talking about the state of the road, so you can only imagine what this is going to do to them.
3: Plus debris, you know, we had quite a bit of wind, there could be big tree branches. Anyway, stacks of road closures around the region, so please do check Vic Traffic before you head off to make sure that you can get through, and of course never drive through floodwaters.
2: No, please don't.
3: Now, Sandra, we may yet see a sort of stop. We might be seeing another strike by Victorian teachers, but we also might not be. So they were planning to go on strike for 24 hours on the 19th of August, so next Wednesday. But the Victorian state government has made a new pay offer to school teachers and staff that will be put to a vote ahead of that strike. So this new offer continues and maintains the 28 to 32% pay rise, depending on an educator's role. But it would also add a $2,000 lump sum payment if union members sign the deal, and a 1% annual payment for teachers and staff who are stuck at the top of their pay bands. So that offer is now on the table to the Australian Education Union. Members will decide whether or not they want to take that. Obviously, yeah, it's a big increase. And as well as the pay, it would include a limit on the number of face-to-face teaching hours and a one-hour reduction in the time spent attending meetings, which, of course, you know, workloads are something else that's been very big and a very big concern for teachers, alongside the pay. The conditions have certainly been, something that they've been talking about a lot. So we'll have to wait and see what happens with that, but an outcome will be known before that strike. So they've got sort of a week to get it together, and then we'll find out what's going to happen next.
2: Mm-hmm.
3: Because those strikes, very disruptive.
2: Yeah.
3: Now, Sandra, I know you're a Harry Potter fan.
2: Sure.
3: And I mean, we're all, as anyone who's seen or read Harry Potter, very fond of Dobby the house elf.
2: Yeah, Dobby.
3: Very, very sweet little fella. If you've forgotten who Dobby might be, you'll remember this.
4: Open it.
5: Dobby?
6: Master has given Dobby a sock.
5: What? I didn't...
6: Master has presented Dobby with clothes. Dobby is free.
3: Oh, Dobby. You beautiful
2: fella.
3: The
2: same voice as Gollum, do you think? Anyway.
3: It'd have to be... Yes.
2: Close.
3: Yeah, very, very close. So Dobby, yes, the house elf. Now, spoilers if you haven't read or seen Harry Potter. Dobby does die in the in the books and the movies. Literal decades. And Dobby's grave is on a beach in Wales, freshwater beach. And there's a grave there that says, "Here lies Dobby," like what happens in the books and what was represented in the movies. And Harry Potter fans have managed somehow, through just sheer force of will, to get a multi-million pound power cable between the UK and Ireland to be relocated after complaining it would, quote, desecrate the grave of Dobby.
2: Who doesn't exist.
3: Yes, he is a fictional creature.
2: There is no such thing as a house elf.
3: Yeah.
2: More's the pity.
3: So he's laid to rest on Freshwater Beach in the Harry Potter series, and fans of the series come to leave stones reading "Here Lies Dobby." They've been asked not to by the landowner, the National Trust, a lot of people. Anyway, so they've gone to the people that were building this undersea cable. They've complained, clearly in enough volume that, the bosses have been like, well, we can't be desecrating Dobby's grave.
2: Wow.
3: So now the undersea cable is going quite close to some real Bronze Age remains, including urns associated with human burial. It hasn't impacted them. But Dobby clearly supersedes Bronze Age remains.
2: I just hope that this means that there are a lot of people who are pouring some tourism bucks into that part of Wales to make it worthwhile.
3: Have to imagine. Yeah, there's quite a lot of stones on this sort of cairn that's on the beach.
2: Wow.
3: But the power of the fans.
2: R.I.P. Dobby.
3: Yeah.
2: Well, he will do now that the cable won't be there. Sarah Craig, thank you for that.
3: Thanks, Sandra.
2: Around this time yesterday morning, we were talking about the fact that One Nation leader Pauline Hanson will officially be opening this year's Henty Machinery Field Days. And there were various, opinions on the text line coming through about that. But it doesn't matter which way you look at it. It's certainly going to give a good deal of publicity, you would imagine, to the field days, which can only be a good thing. We'll check in with the CEO, Belinda Anderson, to find out more about that decision after the latest news coming up to 7.
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0: It's 7 o'clock. Good morning. Tony Matthews with ABC News. The death toll from the strongest earthquake to hit Colombia in a decade has now risen above 100 people. North America correspondent Lauren Day reports.
1: The epicentre of the powerful quake was near the rural village of San Jose del Palmar, west of Bogota, but it was felt in major cities across the country. Buildings have collapsed, killing and trapping people inside in Pereira, in Colombia's coffee-growing region, and Cali, the country's third largest city. It comes just days after Colombia's new president took office, thrusting his administration into its first major crisis. The US Secretary of State says the Trump administration stands ready to support the people of Colombia, as has a spokesperson for the United Nations.
0: Federal Parliament is back today after a five-week winter break as the government tries to strike a deal over its NDIS and gambling reforms. Here's Jack Mackay.
2: The government has faced criticism in recent weeks over its proposed gambling advertising reforms. Both the Coalition and the Greens have argued the legislation doesn't go far enough, particularly in relation to inducements used to entice punters. But yesterday, after talks with opposition leader Angus Taylor, the Prime Minister Anthony Albanese signalled he was hopeful the bill would be back before Parliament later this week with practical amendments. The government is also hopeful of passing its major changes to the National Disability Insurance Scheme before the end of the fortnight.
0: Local government New South Wales says it's alarmed by research showing almost 9 in 10 Australian women in public office or who've stood for election have experienced online abuse linked to their role. The results from the Women for Election survey has prompted calls for authorities to do more to address the issue, as Jean Kennedy reports.
3: The research surveyed 110 women who were elected officials or political candidates across all levels of government nationwide. Around 90% had experienced online abuse or intimidation linked to their political participation, and around half had considered leaving public life because of it. The peak body for local government in New South Wales says the findings are alarming. Its director is Blue Mountains Deputy Mayor Romola Hollywood, and she says she's personally experienced abusive comments on social media, including threats of harm, which she reported to police.
0: The car insurance industry is defending its pricing after the corporate regulator found premiums shot up 8% in a year. Business reporter Amelia Turzon with more.
4: ASIC studied policies from five leading car insurers and found that renewal notices aren't clearly explaining why prices are going up to their customers. The Insurance Council of Australia says there's a range of reasons, from car parts going up in price to higher taxes. ASIC's Commissioner Alan Kirkland is urging people to shop around.
5: Around a third of people who push back on their insurer end up paying a lower price.
4: The ICA says it's working on a mandatory code of conduct for the industry that will be regulated by ASIC.
0: The newly minted Secretary of the Australian Council of Trade Unions says workers are increasingly worried not only about AI taking their jobs, but the jobs of their children. Political reporter Holly Tregenza has more.
6: Public service union boss Melissa Donnelly has been announced as the replacement for Sally McManus after her resignation last month from the helm of the ACTU. Ms Donnelly says her focus will be on workers struggling with the cost of living and worried about the impact of AI.
7: They're also really worried about what it means for their children and their capacity to have meaningful jobs into the future.
6: The 44-year-old will take up the posting at the end of August.
0: South Australia's newly announced Royal Commission into Artificial Intelligence is dividing opinion on Capitol Hill. Political reporter Lexi Junuik explains.
8: Premier Peter Malinauskas announced the inquiry yesterday, saying it will examine future approaches to AI and policy around it. New South Wales Labor Senator Tony Sheldon, a senior figure in the party's right faction who recently argued AI is a tool for work and not a decision maker, says SA's inquiry will have a positive impact.
9: Look, I think it's another important step adding to the national frame that we're doing on artificial intelligence.
8: Shadow Minister for the Digital Economy, Aaron Violi, believes a royal commission isn't the right mechanism to examine AI and instead believes a national parliamentary committee would be better suited.
0: New research reveals up to 3,000 people diagnosed with cancer are pushed out of work in New South Wales every year. A report from the Cancer Council and the McKell Institute found the state is losing more than $240 million in lost wages annually from cancer. Its findings show people with cancer are three times more likely to leave full-time work, most commonly due to financial pressure, limited flexibility and inconsistent employer support. Iran says it's in the final stages of a deal with Oman on the future of the Strait of Hormuz, but insists that doesn't mean it will reopen immediately. Middle East correspondent Matthew Doran reports.
10: For the last few weeks, Iran has been locked in negotiations with Oman, the country on the other side of the Strait of Hormuz, discussing things such as which routes ships will take going in and out of the Persian Gulf. Iran's foreign ministry spokesperson, Ismail Begehi, says they are on the cusp of an agreement, but that won't mean the immediate return of shipping, with Iran blaming the US for keeping it blocked by making repeated threats against Iran and enforcing a blockade on the country's ports and ships. Apart from a brief window of less than 24 hours, when Donald Trump said the US should control the strait, the president has demanded it be open and free of any restriction.
0: Meanwhile, US President Donald Trump is demanding Iran pay compensation for what he says are all the people it's

0: killed and wounded. Ukraine has carried out one of its deadliest drone attacks on Russia so far, killing at least 13 people in a region more than 1,000 kilometres from the Ukrainian border. Correspondent Bridget Rollison reports.
1: Ukraine launched more than 400 drones overnight into Russia, killing at least 13 people in the southern city of Nizhnekamsk after hitting a major oil refinery. Kyiv is striking deeper into Russia than ever, hitting targets hundreds of kilometres from its border. Ukraine has also been targeting Russia's version of Amazon, hitting more than 20 Wildberries warehouses as it tries to cripple the country's economy. But Russia has been stepping up its aerial attacks too, striking the regions of Zaporizhia and Kharkiv, killing at least 5 people and injuring dozens more.
0: Tonight, Australians will take part in the census, a nationwide survey designed to capture a snapshot of the population. Fiona Blackwood reports.
2: The data gathered will be used in years to come to inform decisions about service and infrastructure delivery. This year's census includes the usual questions about housing, employment and cultural background. Dr. David Gruen from the Australian Bureau of Statistics says there are new questions about gender and sexual orientation.
3: When we ask those questions, we have an option of prefer not to answer.
2: There are fines for not doing the census or providing false information. The data from the later census won't be available until mid-next year.
0: Now, time for sport with Mark Adnall.
4: Australia's men's test cricket squad is in Darwin preparing for the first test against Bangladesh starting on Thursday at Morara Stadium. Australia opener Travis Head has told Fox Sports he's looking forward to a busy international schedule over the next 12 months.
5: I'm just going to continue to work hard at what I do and try and be as consistent as I can at a new challenge coming here and a new challenge when we go to South Korea, but I'm looking forward to that challenge.
4: Still in cricket, Ashley Gardner's Trent Rockets are into the women's final of the 100 competition in the UK after beating Southern Brave by 3 wickets. And Western United's hopes of a revival have been all but extinguished, with the A-League terminating the soccer club's participation agreement. The competition's administrators, the Australian Professional Leagues, have stopped the Melbourne-based club from being able to compete in the Australian top flight. The club's participation in both the men's and women's competitions was previously suspended amid financial difficulties. Western United says the decision creates an opportunity for new custodians and investment to work towards a return to the A-League.
0: Briefly in finance, the Australian share market is expected to open relatively flat ahead of the Reserve Bank's interest rate decision. The dollar is buying 70.5 US cents. To the weather for New South Wales, showers about the southern and central western slopes and ranges and adjacent inland plains, falling as snow showers on the Alpine and ACT ranges above 1200 metres. The chance of showers elsewhere on and west of the ranges, fine along the coast. Sydney's weather, a sunny day forecast and a top of 21 degrees. Right now it's 14 degrees on the coast, 15 in Penrith, and the humidity is on 51%. Partly cloudy tomorrow with a slight chance of a shower and 20.
6: From Albury to Corryong, from Wodonga to Yarrawonga, Sandra Moon on ABC Golden Murray.
7: Good to be with you. Morning, Sandra. 75 millimetres in Kudjiwar. This must be over the whole event, I imagine, and woke up to a pea super and a fantastic photo on the text line there of some geese, it looks like, who are walking in some thick fog. So fog is something else to be aware of today. We're going to get to all the warnings that you need to know about very shortly. And also coming up, you were hearing about One Nation leader Pauline Hanson to officially open this year's Henty Machinery Field Days, and we'll get a rundown on that and also find out how this rain has affected the site there as well.
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7: So here we go. We know that the rainfall that we've had since Sunday has caused river rises and triggered some flood warnings across parts of the state. So we've got some major flood warnings current for the Ovens, King and Loddon rivers. So on the King River, major flooding is estimated to be occurring at Docker Road Bridge. On the Ovens, downstream of Rocky Point, major flooding is possible today at Wangaratta. There's a moderate flood warning for the Kiwa River. Moderate flooding is occurring at Bandiana. And also a moderate flood warning for the Broken River, particularly around Benalla. And there is a moderate flood warning for Sunday Creek with moderate

flooding occurring at Tallaroook. Vic Emergency has issued multiple watch and acts in place, so check the Vic Emergency app for that. Of course, the SES is reminding you not to walk, ride or drive through flood water. And for a full list of road closures, head to the Vic Traffic website, although we'll run through some of the major ones in a sec. But if you do need SES assistance, both sides of the border, the number is 132 500, but of course in a life-threatening situation, please call 000. Now, some major road closures this morning. The Omeo Highway between Mittamitta and Glen Valley is shut in both directions due to flooding. The Midland Highway between Dookie Nalinga Road and Benalla Tokemall Road is closed due to flooding. Oxley Flats Road and the Great Alpine Road are closed between the Hume Freeway and Wangaratta. And there's quite a few roads actually in and around Wang that are closed, so check that Vic Traffic app before you go anywhere. The Murray River Road is closed between Back Tintaldra Road and Main Street in Walwa. Avoid the area and seek an alternative route via Kudjiwa Tintaldra Road, Murray Valley Highway and Shelley Walwa Road. So a lot of things to keep aware of, particularly if you are sort of travelling. So that Vic Emergency app is probably, Vic Traffic app and the Vic Emergency app are good ones to keep track of. It is 12 past 7 on your Tuesday morning. Let us know as well if you notice any, you know, trees down or anything that you think everyone else should know about. We would love to hear from you on 0467 842 722. I feel a bit mean playing this, but at least it's not Monday.

Monday. It's the Bangles. It was a big hit, Manic Monday. And it's never nice to play it on a Monday, I don't reckon. Nice to play it any other day of the week, I should think, on ABC Goulburn Murray, where it is 16 past 7 on your Tuesday.

0: The Henty Machinery Field Days. And this year, a well-known political figure, One Nation leader Pauline Hanson, will officially be opening the event. And she joins a long list of politicians, TV presenters and other dignitaries who have come before her. Let's check in and see how things are shaping up for this year. Belinda Anderson is CEO of the Field Days. Good morning.
1: Good morning, Sandra.
0: So why Pauline Hanson?
1: Henty Machinery Field Days has had a long affiliation with the standing member or sitting member of FARA. As we know, it was Susan Lee in the past and Tim Fisher before her. Tim was a great patron of the Field Days and Susan Lee also a great supporter. And it was just natural to fall into line and support them. Our new member for FARA, David Farley, and through that is and invite to Pauline to open the Field Days.
0: So did you invite David and then he, you know, invited Pauline, or how did that work?
1: They're invited together.
0: Okay. And so they're both coming along?
1: Yes. Yes.
0: Yeah. And what does it mean to have the Field Days? I guess being endorsed by One Nation, you know, and their sort of political stance, what sort of response have you had from people?
1: It's definitely a mixed response, but overwhelmingly it's been supportive. I think the recent FARA election has probably shown where the region's votes lie, we'll call it. And, I think, like I said, we're happy and love to be involved with anybody who wants to put agriculture at the forefront. And that's what David Farley did with his election campaign and also regional communities, because we know in different ways our regional communities are suffering and getting smaller, and we'd like to sort of bring those sort of things to the forefront and put agriculture at the forefront, because that's what we do.
0: I mean, I was saying earlier, regardless of how you feel, I guess, about One Nation personally, it's certainly going to, you know, whoop up a bit of publicity, and that can only be good for our biggest, you know, Field Days in the region.
1: Exactly. And, we're all about agriculture and putting us technology, all those great things, and providing a three-day event. And Senator Hanson's there for the first day, and then there's plenty of other things going on throughout the other days.
0: And so will there be opportunities, probably not, Belinda, for the ABC, but will there be opportunities for people to be able to, you know, interact with the One Nation leader? Are there things sort of in place, or will it just be a sort of opening and then, you know, they'll be able to do a bit of a tour of the site?
1: There will be, should be part of the official opening, and then there will be a schedule of areas she'll go to. We haven't quite worked that out yet, but we do have a reasonable idea that we'll take her around and show her agriculture and the best of what the Field Days has to offer. And I'm sure the ABC is certainly welcome. It is the Henty Field Days.
0: We'll be there, Belinda.
1: Always been welcome, and we'll continue to be welcome.
0: We'll definitely be there. And the site is absolutely huge, which brings me to my next question as well. We've had a good amount of rain. How are things looking out there?
1: Well, we had about 45 mils over the last couple of days out there. It is a picture. It's absolutely beautiful at the moment. The outdoor staff have been working really hard to get it looking great. And, they're certainly going to be mowing well and truly through now till the gates open.
0: Yeah, and what can we expect from this year's event? You know, we're only just over a month away. What are sort of the big ticket items?
1: This year we'll have a new app. We've never really had an app before, and so we hope we'll have that available for our visitors, help them get around. And as we know, the Henty Machinery Field Days you can easily get lost. It's no straight lines there. And so that will help our visitors, and also it'll have our program available. We've got a science show for the kids this year, physics education, and our site's only sold out, so everything you can think of is going to be there.
0: Well, it's going to be a big one, and it's going to be interesting to see how it all does pan out. Belinda, thanks for having a chat this morning.
1: Thanks, Sandra.
0: Belinda Anderson, who is the CEO of the Henty Machinery Field Days. And, mixed feelings, I guess. I think Tracy put it best on the text line yesterday, saying whether you agree or disagree with One Nation's politics, it's certainly going to bring a lot of publicity to the Henty Machinery Field Days. This on the text line, Pauline doesn't represent rural Australians.

0: She wants to defund and ban regional ABC, who are the voice and of emergency radio, reduce migration so no farm volunteers, increase fossil fuels leading to drought and floods. The list goes on. So, yeah, a couple of messages. You can do the same, 0467 842 722, with the field days coming up in September. Now, something else that has certainly been making news is the talk about, of course, the latest bird flu that has affected birds, and we've been hearing more and more about that. A wildlife disease expert does say that there'll likely be an influx of bird flu detections across inland Australia. You know, we've seen a lot on the coastline. After the discovery of these affected birds in southwestern New South Wales, the federal government confirmed just on Saturday gone that the avian influenza detection in a greater crested tern near Wentworth in New South Wales, on the New South Wales-Victorian border. And so Charles Sturt University Professor of Pathobiology, Andrew Peters, says the detection shows how highly mobile water bird populations can be actually within Australia.
1: The way I'd sort of expected this to roll out was maybe a bit more gradual or over some months, rather than sort of so rapidly see greater crested terns turn up in the Murray-Darling, and not down the Coorong, but right sort of quite up the Murray-Darling in New South Wales. It did surprise me, but, you know, on reflecting, I think I shouldn't have been surprised, really. I think, you know, we've had plenty of evidence that wild birds, especially water birds, move a lot in this country. We've had previous examples of diseases like the Japanese encephalitis virus outbreak some years ago, where it just seemed to like leapfrog down the country almost overnight. And, you know, it just really highlights the fact that our wild birds, especially water birds, are highly mobile and can cover enormous distances in very short periods of time. It does really show how our coastlands and our coastal areas, our wetlands and our river systems are really interconnected, and birds will use them all in terms of finding resources. What it does say, you know, we have to be really on the front foot in terms of preparedness and what we expect out of this, and not think that because we're a long way away from existing cases, it will take a long time to get to us.
2: I guess just on that point, in your expert opinion, what are the likely potential flow-on effects from this confirmation over the weekend?
1: Yeah, look, I think what it says is that we are likely to see a lot more cases turn up away from the coast sooner than expected. And I think also it does put a range of other species at risk of exposure that maybe we hadn't been thinking about earlier, sooner than expected. So obviously we have a lot of birds in the Murray-Darling that exist in large numbers. They'll be coming to breed as we move into spring and aggregating. We have the additional complexity of a predicted super El Nino, which could lead to sort of more limited water resources and therefore aggregation of birds. So those sorts of things, I think, just mean that it's going to move a lot faster than we necessarily might have expected. And we might see things before we might have expected, and more surprising sort of mortality events, outbreaks and deaths of birds that we may not have expected for a while. And that's a little bit surprising, maybe a little bit different to what's happened overseas, especially in like South America, where it's sort of the most impact initially, at least, was along the coast. But I think we're a very different continent here, so it's not surprising that we're seeing something a bit different.
2: So in the coming days and weeks, particularly, I guess, from that governance standpoint, what are we likely to see in inland parts of Australia and indeed New South Wales, given the detection at Wentworth, when it comes to perhaps government action in trying to get more data and information about that death in Western New South Wales?
1: Certainly, you know, we've been part of the preparedness preparations for this, and maybe at a bit of periphery because of where we are here in Wagga Wagga, but certainly the government is taking a very sort of forwards active approach to preparing for this, and I suspect there'll be just more communications. I think a recognition that we are likely to see cases turning up earlier than maybe expected, and hopefully a corresponding uptick in the amount of reporting capability, etc. So, you know, the advice at the moment, which is still there, is avoid, so not to touch or go near birds that are sick or dead, to record that with your phone, preferably with taking photos, so that there's a record of where it is and the time, what it looks like, and then to report that. I think one of the things that maybe I hope is happening behind the scenes is an uptick in the capacity to actually take reports, because I think we're going to see a lot more reporting happening in the near future.
2: As you'd be aware, there's a huge poultry industry, particularly in southwestern New South Wales. Do you think that this confirmation is going to have a flow-on effect to some of those breeder farms and poultry facilities in southwestern New South Wales?
1: Yeah, look, I don't work closely with the poultry industry. I mainly work with wildlife health. But having said that, I do know that the poultry industry have really had this on their radar for a while. And even the appearance in Western Australia of bird flu would have moved the poultry industry into a really proactive preparedness status. I know certainly the bird flu outbreaks in Victoria in previous years with different strains of bird flu have really highlighted to producers the risks. And so I wouldn't be surprised at all if industry and producers are really taking a lot of steps to protect their birds, because the consequences are obviously very, very significant of it turning up in poultry and with very large numbers of deaths, but also, you know, huge control measures to try and actually prevent it from spreading further.
0: That is Professor from the, Charles Sturt University, Professor of Pathobiology, Peter Andrews, speaking about this latest strain of bird flu, which I am sure that we will continue to hear more about. And that's from the ABC's Melinda Hayter. On ABC Goulburn Murray, it is census night tonight as well. And we had quite a few messages from people saying, well, I haven't had anything in the mail. If that is your case for help and support over the phone, you can call the Census Contact Centre. Grab a pen, 1-800-181-227. Don't worry if you didn't get the number. You can give us a call and we can pass it on to you. They're only open from 8 until 8 every day, though, so you'll have to wait half an hour or so before you do give them a call. And also there will be a pop-up census sort of help and way to get your papers and all of that sort of stuff as well at the Albury Library Museum from 10 till 4. Today, so you can do that. Even though it is officially census night tonight, you can fill in your census form after the 11th of August, not long after, but you can jump onto the website info.census.abs.gov.au and you can find some information there. But of course, that number again is 1-800-181-227 for the census tonight. After 7:30, we will be taking a look. You've heard a lot about these AI glasses. But who uses them? What do they do? And why are they necessary? More to come.
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0: ABC Local News. Good morning, I'm Andrew Mengelsdorf. One person has died and another is seriously injured after a tree fell onto a car travelling along Mount Buller Road in Victoria's northeast. Ashley Aldridge reports.
1: Police say the male passenger, who is yet to be formally identified, was killed when a tree fell onto the car he was travelling in around 9 a.m. yesterday. The driver, a woman, was taken to Wangaratta Hospital in a serious condition with an upper body injury. Police are continuing to investigate the circumstances surrounding the incident. The road was closed while emergency services responded, but has since reopened.
0: Police are seeking the public's help to locate a teenage girl missing from Corowa. 14-year-old Ida Jones is described as being of Caucasian appearance, about 160 centimetres tall, of solid build with long dark brown hair and a nose ring. She was last seen at about 6 p.m. on Saturday in Corowa wearing a black hoodie and track pants, black shoes and carrying a black backpack and known to frequent the Corowa, Wagunya CBD and West Albury areas. Anyone with information is urged to contact Crime Stoppers. The SES is reminding the public to remain vigilant after flooding across the Goulburn Murray led to a large number of call-outs. There is currently a major flood warning for the Ovens and King Rivers and moderate flood warnings for the Broken, Kiowa Rivers and Seven Creeks. Hume SES Regional Duty Officer Michael Ibister says over the past 24 hours, crews received 153 call-outs. He says they were called to numerous car accidents and flood rescues and is reminding the public to take extra precautions as flooding continues to impact the region.
2: People have entered our flood waters where they shouldn't have or have been camping along rivers, etc. So really heed those warnings that are coming out from the Bureau and the SES and making sure that we're staying away from those flood waters.
0: Former police officers are returning to the force in Wodonga and Wangaratta, helping free up frontline officers to spend more time in the community. Wodonga now has two police reservists, with another two on the way, while Wangaratta has one. The first 50 reservists are expected to free up the equivalent of 170 police shifts each week across Victoria. Wodonga Police Acting Senior Sergeant Matt Finger says the reservists will be answering phones, handling paperwork and taking crime reports.
3: The initiative should hopefully save us about 8,000 police hours, which means 8,000 hours of police back out in the community, detecting crime, preventing crime and keeping our community.
0: Several weather records have fallen across the state's northeast after heavy rainfall drenched large parts of the state. On Sunday, Rutherglen recorded 52 millimetres of rain, its wettest August day in 114 years of records, according to the Bureau of Meteorology. At the same time, other locations broke more than 30 years of records, including Lima East, which received 144 millimetres of rain, and Wangaratta, which received 67. The falls come despite a drier-than-average season forecast across the region, but the Bureau's meteorologist, Belinda House, says that's not uncommon.
4: So even if we are saying, oh, look, we may see a dry season ahead, that doesn't rule out one individual event coming through that is wetter or colder.
0: The Australian Bureau of Statistics has been visiting regional homeless services ahead of tonight's census. More than 122,000 people were experiencing homelessness on census night in 2021, a 5% increase on the preceding census in 2016. AVS spokesperson Emily Walter says field officers have visited shelters, soup kitchens and agencies providing homeless food and laundry services. She says they will return this week for further interviews.
5: The difference this time is that early engagement with the sector. So it's really that engaging quite early to understand the locations that we would need people and then employing, where possible, people from a lived experience of homelessness.
0: Recapping today's top stories, one person has died and another is seriously injured after a tree fell onto a car along Mount Buller Road in Victoria's northeast, and police are seeking the public's help to locate a teenage girl missing from Corowa. For more local news, download the ABC Listen app or head to abc.net.au/Goulburn Murray. That's ABC Local News.
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7: Hi, Melissa Clark here. A national emergency declared as a massive earthquake strikes Western Colombia. Hundreds of buildings have collapsed, with rescuers desperately searching for survivors. The corporate regulator puts car insurance companies on notice for raising their premiums above inflation. And he helped save lives during the Bondi terror attack, yet he's facing a fight to stay in Australia.
8: I don't know how the department might look at it. That uncertainty is always there. I don't know anyone who wouldn't love to stay in Australia. I have absolutely fallen in love with this country.
7: I hope you'll join me for those stories coming up soon on AM.
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10: Yeah, let's get straight into these flood watches that you need to be aware of. And look, it is well worth jumping onto the Vic Emergency app and also the Vic Traffic app as well, because there are quite a few road closures and things that you need to be aware of. Of course, as always, don't drive through floodwater if you do see it. And there's always an alternate route, so you might have to add some more time to your journey. So since Sunday, of course, we've seen river rises, and that's triggered these flood warnings. Warnings across the state. So we've got a major flood warning current for the Ovens and the King. So on the King River, major flooding estimated to be occurring at Docker Road Bridge on the Ovens, downstream of Rocky Point. Major flooding possible today at Wangaratta. There's a moderate flood warning for the Kiwa River, moderate flooding occurring at Bandiana, and also a moderate flood warning for the Broken River, particularly around Benalla. And various other sort of minor flood warnings that you can check as well, and all the weather warnings at the Bureau of Meteorology's website, so bom.gov.au.

And you can also check the Vic Emergency Act app because they've got multiple watch and act warnings in place. Some of the major road closures this morning: the Omeo Highway between Mittamitta and Glen Valley is closed in both directions due to flooding, as is the Midland Highway between Dookie-Nalinga Road and Benalla-Tokemoor Road. Oxley Flats Road and the Great Alpine Road are closed between the Hume Freeway and Wangaratta. Quite a few roads in and around Wangaratta actually are also closed, so check that Vic Traffic app before you do go anywhere. Worth pointing out that the Murray River Road is closed between Bactintaldra Road and Main Street in Walwa, and you can seek an alternative route via the Kudjiwar-Tintaldra Road, Murray Valley Highway and Shelley-Walwa Road. So a lot to keep track of on this Tuesday morning. And you've probably seen some pretty interesting photos as well that are coming through on social media around this flooding event. We'll head to Benalla very shortly just to find out how they're faring. The library was closed yesterday and other facilities in the area were affected. So we'll get an update there. We've got more rain forecast today, but just a couple of millimetres and a cloudy day. So there could be just a millimetre or so in your gauge. Taking a look at the top temps: Albury-Wodonga, Yarrawonga-Mulwala, Rutherglen, Corowa, Benalla and Cobram-Baruga heading for a top today of 13, Wangaratta 12, Mansfield, Beechworth and Bright 11, Corryong 10, Mount Buller, Mount Hotham and Falls Creek around that 0 or minus 1 mark. Couple of millimetres forecast and a cloudy day tomorrow, similar conditions, tops of around 13, and then we see the rain disappear for Thursday with tops of 14 and getting warm over the next couple of days with cloudy conditions until we make it up to 18 degrees on Sunday.

0: Werewolves of London. Come on, you sang to that. You did the wahoos, surely, on ABC Goulburn Murray. On your Tuesday morning, it is 18 to 8. And a couple of messages on the text line. Hi, Sandra. I rang the 1-800 number yesterday morning. The lady told me she'd send me a link to my phone. I'm still waiting. And then this as well from John in Wanganderi, who says, hi, Sandra, thanks for the census information number. Still haven't received our documents, and the online phone text message confirmation did not work either. Are the census wheels falling off from northeast potholes? Neighbours have had similar issues. Hopefully that phone number is well staffed. I don't know. The only other option is to head onto the website, which is info.census.abs.gov.au. And, you know, keep trying that number as well. That number, though, is open from 8 until 8, so don't try it now for another 17 minutes, 17 to 8. 1-800-818-227. Yeah, I certainly hope you'll be able to do it. And as I mentioned, I know that, you know, you're not in Albury, but there is that option to head to the Albury Library Museum today for census info and forms and all of that sort of jazz from 10 until 4 today. So thank you for keeping us in the picture. Speaking of which, you've heard of these AI glasses, but what do they actually do? There's privacy concerns around them. I don't even know how they work. Why do people need them? We'll check in with Lee Stark, our tech guru, very shortly to find out more about that. But of course, the big news of the day is the flooding and all of that info that you need to be aware of. Benalla has been one of the areas impacted by this heavy rain. You've probably seen some photos on social media. The library was closed yesterday. Other facilities in the area were also affected by the rising flood water. So let's check in with Mayor of Benalla Rural City Council, Bernie Hearn. Morning, Bernie.
1: Hi, Sandra. How are you?
0: Yeah, really well, thanks. How are things looking this morning?
1: It looks like we're looking a bit better. The water's starting to subside. It started yesterday afternoon and going down a little bit slowly, but still going down, which is an upside.
0: Yeah. I mean, you know, you sort of hear, okay, we've got this rainfall coming, but then when it actually does sort of start flooding, it can happen pretty quickly.
1: That it does, and I believe a car got stuck in one of the car parks in Faulkner Drive. So, yes, it must have got them pretty quick.
0: Yeah. And what about the library and perhaps other facilities? How are they faring this morning?
1: Our library will always fare well. It was built above flood level. It's been around for many, many years. It used to be the Civic Centre years ago. We closed it mainly because there was inundation underneath, which was the toilets would be inundated with water, and the car parking was inundated. So we didn't want people, you know, going to the library and not being able to use the toilets or park handy. So it was better to have them closed, especially if the water's kept rising.
0: Mm. And we know that we've got maybe a couple of millimetres today and tomorrow, but what are sort of authorities telling you about the impact that that might have?
1: No, look, hopefully it'll only be a couple of mils. It won't make that much difference. The water is getting away, which is great. We'd have to have another downpour for it to come back up to levels like that. I know the Warren Bay and Hills had something like 130 mil, which came down to the down near the freeway, which flooded a lot of the roads around here. And this water's no different. It comes through Holland's Bend and comes down too, so they join up. And it does impact our town, but those that have been here for a long time know what's to expect, and as long as everyone's careful is the main thing.
0: Yeah, I guess that is the main thing. Just, you know, making sure that although you think you might know the road that's covered in water, you might know the road very well, you don't know what's underneath it.
1: No, and look, the water was moving so fast yesterday and always does in floods. It can wash out the bitumen, which can wash out stones, which can wash out culverts. You've just got no idea what's happening underneath that water. So don't risk it. Don't drive through it. Don't walk through it. Just wait for it to subside. If you need to get there, there is always a way around.
0: Yeah. And, you know, we've been talking about some road closures around the place. Is there anything we should be particularly aware of around Benalla?
1: From what I can gather, that the roads are fined, so you will know as you're driving up to them. So be careful. Watch out for our SES and our police and our council crew. They will have signs out. They may be there working, doing things. If you find a road that has no signage, that's inundated still, please ring council and let them know. They'll get some workers out there and get some signage up so people don't drive through it.
0: Yeah,
1: and luckily our splash park, for anyone that's worried, we can pick up the toys and things in it and move them and close the splash park. It was built for that inundation. We have had it happen before, and everything will be cleaned and going, hopefully, as soon as it all subsides, and give us a bit of time to do a bit of work around town, and things will get back to normal.
0: Yeah, and the bridge in Benalla, that's open as well?
1: I'm not 100% sure, Sandra. I do live out of town. I know it's gone down. I'm thinking it must, because I have had information that the showgrounds hasn't got as much water in it, but I'm not sure. So if you get to the road and you can't go through, you can't go through.
0: yeah, exactly. It just means a little bit of patience, I think, and a little bit of common sense when it comes to navigating our way around these sort of wet roads.
1: Exactly, it does. And look, it won't be long, and the water will be gone, and you'll be able to drive through. But no need to push it early.
0: Yeah.
1: There could be logs underneath the water. There could be anything. You've just got no idea.
0: Yeah.
1: So stay safe.
0: Good stuff. Great to catch up. Thanks for an update.
1: Not a problem anytime.
0: That's Bernie Hearn, Mayor of Benalla City Rural Council. And, it looks like things are subsiding, so that's good news. The water's starting to recede. And if you know of somewhere that's a bit dicey that you think maybe hasn't been mentioned, please by all means get in touch so that we can pass the word on as well. We would love to be able to spread the word and make sure that everyone stays safe. Now, flooding might be on your mind at the moment, but there could be other things that are affecting you at the moment as well, particularly in your local area. What are the issues that are perhaps making you enjoy where you live, the things that you love? Or on the flip side of that, perhaps the things that are not so awesome at the moment. That's exactly what ABC Your Say is all about. It's taking those issues, sending them through to us so that we can then start to explore them in more detail and make sure that we are getting the info that you want to hear.
2: Every community has stories worth sharing. ABC Your Say is your chance to join the conversation. 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
0: On ABC Goulburn-Murray, it is 11 to 8, and this on the text line, we've been talking about the census. Tonight, re-census, filled in, no problems, 10 minutes to complete. On behalf of genealogists, please tick the yes box to have your name be made available in 100 years' time so that future family history researchers can add you to their family trees. That's from Chris. That is a very good point. I mean, you only have to watch Who Do You Think You Are to know that these records are really important for tracing family trees. Thank you, Chris, for sending it through. 0467 842 722 is the number.

0: Yes. They seem to be everywhere. Local retail and electrical stores. You can even pick some up from Temu, although I can't really vouch for the quality there. Or anywhere, really, because I don't know anything about AI glasses, except that there are some privacy concerns. Founder and editor of Picker.com, Lee Stark, with you in a sec to explain, and also to tell you about domestic roaming, and while the ACCC is looking into it, staying connected with your children without giving them a phone, and it wouldn't be a proper chat without a scary chat around AI. So let's head to Lee now. Morning.
1: Morning. How are you going?
0: Yeah, good. First up, AI glasses, which presumably are not all created equal.
1: Oh, no. Look, some are definitely scarier than others. The type I find most scary I keep under my desk and I haven't turned on since the review, which is Meta's, which are a privacy nightmare, not just for the people who happen to be, I guess, in front of them. It's also a privacy nightmare for the people who own them because they can sometimes start recording even when you're not actually telling them to.
0: So is that what it's about? I mean, what are these AI glasses? They film the person in front of you or can take photos. What else? Why would you need them?
1: So they actually have good valid uses. There's a pair I actively use from a company called Rocket, and effectively the cameras can actually monitor where you are, translate information on screen. So if you were trying to find your way about places, they could give you directions. Your phone can also do that as well, but this is kind of already in your face. So some smart glasses have screens built in, many do not. They can also use a microphone to record what's being said and give you subtitles. So very much if you're in a conversation where you don't speak the language or someone is speaking too quickly, like me sometimes, you can actually put the glasses on and read subtitles on the screen. So there are valid uses for them, but there are, of course, just as many, I guess, invalid and possibly illegal uses for them at the same time. They do have genuine uses. It's just that we typically almost always talk about the really awful ones, which some terrible people find uses for.
0: Yeah, creepy. Are they heavy to wear?
1: No, they feel just like regular glasses. They don't look like them, that being said. They're beginning to look a bit better, but you can usually tell that you're wearing a pair of smart glasses because they're a little bit bigger. The bands on them, the actual arms on them, are usually quite heavier because that's where all the technology is stored. But sometimes, depending on the type you see, not the type from Kmart or Temu, sometimes you might see a screen inside of them. Most smart glasses are just a regular pair of glasses or sunnies with a camera, a couple of mics and speakers built into them. So they're kind of like a pair of earphones, but with a camera built into them already.
0: Mm-hmm. Okay, I'm sure we're going to talk more about that in the coming weeks and months. Now, I've heard of international roaming, but what's domestic roaming?
1: So the idea of domestic roaming is one that's not new, but it basically means that if you're somewhere where your current mobile provider doesn't get coverage, like rural Australia is the perfect example, that if you're on an Optus or a Vodafone and one of the other carriers, you'd be able to jump to the carrier that does have coverage in your area. So that would be Telstra, because Telstra has the widest amount of coverage across Australia. So the idea of domestic roaming is that you can't get connection where you are, so you'll be able to pay a little bit more possibly and basically subscribe to extra use of that other carrier, so you're not out of reach of anything else. It makes sense if the network goes down, for sure, because we've certainly seen that from every mobile carrier in the past 12 months. But it also makes sense that if you can't get the access where you are, but you still want to pay lower prices, you might be able to use someone else's access at the same time.
0: Why are the ACCC interested?
1: They're interested because we've obviously seen mobile carriers go down. Pretty much every single major one went down for the past 12 months. And the idea would be that this could also relieve some of that burden. There's a few catches to it. It could theoretically do that. It might be too little, too late. It's also that if a lot of people jump over to Telstra or another carrier when another one goes down, it actually can increase the load on that network, increase the strain that might put them in another predicament. But it's an interesting suggestion because we don't really have that concept, and there are certain places where only one carrier, which would be Telstra, has the access, and that would impossibly improve the rights for anyone on other networks. We don't really know. This is a kind of new area, and also in a few years' time when 6G arrives, it also might completely negate the use entirely.
0: At Picker, you've been testing the idea of whether a watch is better for your child than a phone to keep track of them.
1: Yeah, my 9-year-old has. She's been trusted with an Apple Watch, and that was an interesting test. Look, it's actually really quite reliable for kids, provided that you charge it nightly and remind them to wear it, and remind them also not to use it. Probably the most interesting feature about Apple Watch for kids, it includes a school time feature. So you can use the SIM, you can keep in contact with your kids. That's fantastic. They don't have an extra screen. They don't have all the apps that a phone would normally provide. But the school time feature actually provides a watch face during school hours that all teachers and all parents recognize, which is just the clock face. So the idea is it keeps you in contact, does the crucial things, but they can't get stuck using it at times because there's no extra screen and they can't get out of the clock face without telling you.
0: Just the price to handle, I guess. And look, we do this every time. I know we're running out of time, but this scary sort of potential link between AI and biowarfare.
1: Basically, AI researchers have created a new model that anyone can download crazily to create a type of a biophage, or basically a bacteriophage. It creates a form of bacteria that can be used to fight viruses. That's good. It could also be used to potentially create biowarfare. I had a chat with Dr. Carl about this yesterday, and he's a little bit scared of it as well. So it's both good because the research is out there. It's also bad because, kind of like with AI glasses, you can just see people misusing it.
0: You know, it's always something that gets the cogs in our brains working is having a chat with Lee Stark. Thank you so much.
1: Always happy to help, I think.
0: Yeah. Do yourself a favour and check out pickr.com, which is pickr.com.au, and you'll be able to read some of these stories in a bit more detail as well. It's fascinating, absolutely fascinating stuff. On our ABC Goulburn Murray, it is a couple of minutes away from news, and, of course, then we'll be into AM.
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0: On ABC Goulburn Murray, gosh, there's plenty going on iView at the moment that you can catch up on if, like me, you just don't tend to watch TV shows when they're actually on at that time. It just never occurs to me anymore. This is how technology has affected us, I guess. Coming up after 8:30 this morning, we will be chatting with the SES, so we'll just get a really comprehensive idea around the flooding situation, I guess where their main concerns lie. We don't have a whole lot of rainfall on the way, certainly not today. We've got, what, between 1 and 5 millimetres that could possibly fall, and pretty similar tomorrow, maybe between 1 and 6 millimetres. And then it looks as though it's pretty dry for the rest of the week. But nevertheless, that water still has to move somewhere. So we'll find out what is happening. You just heard that the water seems to be receding in Benalla, so we certainly hope that is going to be the case, and around Wangaratta as well. So by all means, as I mentioned, we would love to hear from you if you see any sort of flood waters, or certainly if you see any, you know, debris or things like that we need to know about. Don't hesitate to get in touch.
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5: On ABC Goulburn Murray, you're with Sandra Moon.
0: Yeah, all very important stuff to keep track of this morning, those warnings and bits and pieces. So, of course, we will continue to point you in the direction of the Vic Emergency app and the Vic Traffic app as well, because we've got quite a few road closures. Also on the way after 8:30 this morning, Friends of Lakluta. Now, they formed in 2008, so they're almost 20 years old, 18 years they've been going. And this is this sort of friendship group with the people of Wangaratta and Ovens Valley and Lakluta, which is in Timor-Leste. And clearly, you know, there's been upheaval there for a long, long time. And the work that these Friends of Lakluta are doing in terms of education, health care and just general friendship has been just incredible. They're just back from a trip, and we'll find out what happened after 8:30.
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7: Good morning, Natasha McFarlane with ABC News. Colombia's president has declared a state of emergency after a powerful earthquake shook the country, leaving more than 100 dead and dozens more injured. William Howard Evans reports.
4: The magnitude 7.4 quake has struck just days after Abelardo de la Espriella was sworn in as president, thrusting the new administration into its first major crisis. The epicentre of the quake was the Chocó region, but shaking was felt right across the country as well as in neighbouring Venezuela, Ecuador and Panama. Numerous buildings have collapsed and rescue efforts are underway to try to free those who are trapped beneath rubble. The disaster has occurred less than 2 months after twin quakes devastated parts of Venezuela, killing more than 6,000 people.
7: The ABC has been told multiple cars have been forced to pull over due to damage from potholes on the Calder Freeway this morning. The Transport Victoria says it's closed a city-bound lane of the Calder due to road damage. It's understood up to 10 cars have pulled off the road near Mundy Road, south of Gisborne. Transport Victoria says its incident response team is on site and drivers are asked to be alert for people near the roadway. It follows chaos yesterday in Gippsland after up to 30 vehicles were damaged by a pothole on the Princes Freeway at Bunyip. The federal government is continuing discussions with the opposition about gambling reforms as Parliament resumes after the winter break. There have been growing calls for a total ban on inducements, which encourage punters to bet by offering incentives like cashback offers. Prime Minister Anthony Albanese has indicated the government will address inducements, but it's unlikely a full ban will be implemented. Independent MP Kate Chaney says she's disappointed in how the government has approached the reforms.
8: And I think Australians should be able to expect that policy is informed by evidence. And what we're seeing is a reform package that is ignoring the evidence that partial bans just don't work.
7: The President of Vietnam will hold talks with Anthony Albanese today in Canberra. Here's Foreign Affairs reporter Stephen Jegets.
9: Tô Lam is the country's most powerful leader in decades and will meet Anthony Albanese for talks in Canberra. The two leaders are expected to sign a host of agreements, including new pacts on economic resilience and education. The trade relationship between the two nations has boomed, and both countries share anxieties about China's growing military power and the Trump administration's trade agenda. Protesters from Australia's Vietnamese community who oppose the communist government are also expected in Canberra.
7: A driver who crashed his car in Melbourne's southeast overnight, leaving one passenger dead, has been arrested. Police believe the car left Beach Road in Beaumaris and crashed onto the Bay Trail at about 12:30. One male passenger died at the scene, while another was taken to hospital in a critical condition. The driver, a 23-year-old man, was arrested and is under police guard in hospital. Allied health professionals at public hospitals in Victoria are taking stop work action today as part of a long-running pay dispute with the state government. Members of the Victorian Allied Health Professionals Association will also hold a rally at midday at the Peter McCallum Cancer Centre in Parkville. It follows months of strikes and rallies across Victorian hospitals, including a 24-hour statewide strike in June. Executive Officer of the Allied Health Union, Andrew Hewitt, says the dispute is about more than just pay.
10: Our members are facing huge workload challenges in the workplaces. The health systems are getting more and more complex and busier and busier, and as a consequence, our members are being more and more challenged. And we need to see some protections built into their agreement to deal with the workload.
7: And the fallout from Geelong's secret concussion deal will continue today, with the club set to respond to the AFL's Please Explain request. Geelong's response to the AFL, which will be submitted by the end of the day, is not expected to be made public. To the weather, multiple watch and act alerts remain for flooding, mostly in the north of the state. There's a severe weather warning for damaging winds for coastal areas east of Orbos this morning. For the state, damaging winds likely for the far eastern Gippsland coast during the morning. Isolated showers mainly on and south of the ranges, tending scattered about the eastern ranges. For Melbourne, cloudy, a slight chance of a shower, most likely this evening. Heading for a top today of 15 degrees. Tomorrow, showers easing, also 15. Right now it's 11 degrees in this city. 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
11: Good morning. Welcome to AM. I'm Melissa Clark in Canberra, coming to you from Ngunnawal country and acknowledging other custodians. On today's program, privacy warnings as police in WA begin a mass trial of AI-driven facial recognition technology. And he helped save lives during the Bondi Beach terror attack. Now he's trying to stay in Australia.
12: I don't know how the department might look at it. That uncertainty is always there. I don't know anyone who wouldn't love to stay in Australia. I have absolutely fallen in love with this country.
11: But first, the death toll is climbing in Colombia after a powerful 7.4 magnitude earthquake ripped through the country's west. More than 100 people have been killed and many more injured, with search and rescue efforts underway for people trapped under collapsed buildings. Stephanie Smale reports.
13: The powerful earthquake shook American expat Mark Erickson awake in the city of Cali in Colombia's west. He and his wife tried to get their teenage children out of the house but couldn't.
14: None of us could get out because we just couldn't stand up. We had to just hold the wall. Honestly, I've never felt anything like that. Even the earthquakes in California, we were at least able to walk outside of the house, but we couldn't even walk out of the house. So that was scary.
13: Cali is one of four cities that have been ravaged by the quake. Mark Erickson says he grew up with earthquakes, but it's the worst he's experienced. He says a three-story apartment block near his home has completely collapsed.
14: There had to be some fatalities because there's just no way. At 7:30 in the morning, people are probably still asleep or just getting up.
13: Where is the search and rescue effort at in your neighborhood?
14: It was mostly up to the people on the street who were setting up a bucket brigade to try and get through the debris and try to see if there was any survivors. Because I'm sure.

0: Heard that the rescue people were just so inundated with stuff all across the city.
1: What else has been happening in your community since the earthquake hit? What can you see on the street?
0: Everybody's kind of coming together. The store, they had to let people in one at a time because it was just overwhelmed because there's no water and now there's no gas. But it's going to be a while before we recover from this.
1: The death toll is rising, particularly in the city of Pereira, in Colombia's coffee-growing region. It's the first test for Colombia's newly elected president, Abelardo de la Espriella, who has declared a national disaster.
2: No están solos.
3: You are not alone. Colombia has a president who cares deeply about its people and will do everything in his power to help you during the most difficult times. Stand firm for the homeland.
1: Australian expat Lisa Richards also lives in the city of Cali.
4: It was really strong. It was really strong.
1: What could you hear as it was happening?
4: So I could hear trees moving, and then I could hear people, like my neighbours were screaming, you know, car alarms were going off, roofs were like aching, you know, that sound of like an aching roof. It was just a lot of noise and then it stopped.
1: She says blood donation clinics are full as people try to help in any way they can, and the search effort is ramping up.
4: People are rushing to where the collapsed buildings were because obviously they're trying to, you know, dig people out of the rubble. People are like posting on Instagram, please come and help, bring gloves, bring tapabocas, which are like face masks, bring water to try and just, I mean, everyone's hands on deck.
1: The Colombian Geological Service has confirmed it's the country's strongest earthquake in the last decade.
5: Stephanie Smale reporting there. And DFAT is urging any Australians affected by the earthquake to contact the embassy in Bogota or for their families to call the Consular Emergency Centre, which can be reached on 1300 555 135. You're listening to AM, where it's 9 minutes past eight. The Reserve Bank will make a decision today on whether to keep interest rates steady or put them on hold. Markets expect rates will be kept at 4.35% despite inflation remaining well above the target range. As households factor in rising prices to their budgets, regulators are keeping an eye out too. Corporate regulator ASIC has put car insurance companies on notice for failing to explain why premiums are rising so much. Catherine Gregory reports.
6: Brisbane man Elio was shocked to get his latest car insurance bill, which had jumped 40% on the year before. So he gave the insurer, one of the main players, a call.
7: To try and understand why the premium was so much higher, considering there was no claims or incidences throughout my whole history with them. And they gave me a fairly general response around the conditions of insurance at the moment.
6: Not satisfied with the response, Elio took the matter further.
7: I spoke to them. We discussed that they looked back at my personal situation and the tenure that I've been with them, and they were able to offer me a reduced amount similar to the previous year, which shocked me that they were able to reduce it so much. We didn't change too much. They were trying to tweak it.
6: In the end, Elio switched insurers and ended up with a much cheaper premium.
7: I saved myself 30, 40%.
6: Elio's experience is increasingly common, according to the financial services regulator, ASIC, which looked at the renewable notices of five major insurers. ASIC Commissioner Alan Kirkland says in the 2024-25 financial year, premiums rose 8%, and between 2019 to 2024, it rose 42%, both of which are well above inflation.
8: It's not surprising then that consumers are unhappy, they're complaining, and they want to understand more about the reasons for those significant premium increases.
6: In a statement, the Insurance Council of Australia says premiums are under pressure due to extreme weather event costs, taxes, and rising vehicle repair fees. But Commissioner Kirkland says this isn't being communicated well to customers. And when customers do make complaints, about 30% end up getting a lower price.
8: Shows that the price that you are offered may not be the lowest price that you could pay. This also shows that loyalty doesn't pay.
6: Sarah Orr from consumer comparison platform Compare the Market says premiums have jumped 10% in the last 12 months for new quotes too.
9: Profit is definitely one of the factors here. It's reasonable to expect maybe some increases, but I think some of the increases we see are upwards of 20% on a premium year on year, and no one's made a claim. And that's really just absurd.
6: Commissioner Kirkland is determined

0: determined the industry lift its game by being more transparent and fairer with explaining premiums to consumers.
1: And in a way that allows people to decide whether they should push back on those prices or shop around, because if people don't do that, then we end up with far too many people paying more than they could or should for their insurance.
0: The Insurance Council welcomes this and says it's looking at ways to explain premiums more clearly to customers. In a statement, the Assistant Treasurer and Minister for Financial Services, Daniel Molino, also says recent budget funding is helping to make this happen.
2: That report by Catherine Gregory and Amelia Turzan. West Australian police have scanned more than 100,000 faces in a trial of live AI facial recognition technology. In the first week of the trial, officers made more than a dozen arrests, but there was also a false match. Privacy and Indigenous advocates say police failed to properly consult before switching it on, and they question whether current privacy laws are sufficient. National AI reporter Cam Wilson.
3: Walk through a busy crowd in Perth or Fremantle, and a camera mounted on a police van can now scan your face and run it through a watchlist database in real time. WA Police's Paul Gelmi described the pilot in a promotional video.
4: We have an A-frame sign here, which warns people that they're approaching an area which will be recorded by the live facial recognition cameras.
3: In the first week, WA Police says it scanned more than 130,000 faces, generating 33 alerts and making 18 arrests. The database includes images of people wanted for serious crimes, who have arrest warrants against them, and missing people. One person was wrongly flagged. Melbourne Law School Associate Professor Jake Goldenfein says mistakes have not historically affected everyone equally.
5: Historically, these systems have performed worse for people of colour and for women.
3: But police say the system alone cannot identify or arrest someone, and non-matching images are immediately deleted. It adds that the system was tested in the UK and found no significant difference in false positives by gender or ethnicity when the system was used under ideal conditions. But in that test, the ethnicity analysis focused on volunteers grouped as Asian, Black or White, not First Nations Australians. WA Police did not answer whether it had tested the technology against First Nation faces. Its own privacy assessment ticked no when asked whether the trial was likely to especially affect Aboriginal people. Here's Noongar human rights lawyer Hannah McGlade.
6: Clearly we know about the overrepresentation of Aboriginal people, so how could that be justified?
3: The human rights law expert said WA Police needed to be more transparent about who it had chosen to put on its watch list and why.
6: Should this sort of technology be used for people who have engaged in minor offending? Now, if people are a risk to the public, there might be other arguments in favour of it, or you know, more surveillance. But here, we just don't know.
3: WA Police says it contacted the Aboriginal Legal Service about the trial. The service says a request for a 20-minute discussion arrived 2 days before the launch. The state's privacy regulator was briefed and invited to a demonstration, but says police did not meaningfully consult it. Privacy expert John Payne says the bigger problem is the law.
7: Grants extraordinary powers with limited oversight to a police agency to do incredibly invasive things.
3: WA Police declined an interview but said that the trial will assess if the technology has a disproportionate impact on an ethnicity or group. Other state police forces are watching closely.
2: Cam Wilson and Andy Burns with that report. Voluntary assisted dying, or VAD, is legal in most of the country, but access depends in part on where you live. Patients in rural and remote areas can face long journeys to see VAD doctors, and some become too unwell before they can complete the process. Advocates say telehealth could help, but a federal law is standing in the way. Here's National Regional Health reporter Lucy Barber.
8: Sandra Serentu is preparing to die tomorrow. She was recently diagnosed with an aggressive lung cancer, and she wants to end her life with voluntary assisted dying, known as VAD.
9: I'm very grateful for it. However, it makes me sad to know that there are people out there who can't, and their time is ticking. And, you know, they have to suffer, and it's cruel.
8: It took 3.5 weeks for Ms. Serentu, who lives in Adelaide, to be approved for VAD. Patients have to attend face-to-face medical appointments to ensure they're eligible and able to make their own decisions. That process can take longer for people in rural, regional and remote areas because doctors are in short supply.
9: And then for those people to travel hours to possibly see a doctor and get the chance for that is just horrific.
8: Advocates say telehealth provides a solution. State laws allow the use of telehealth for some discussions about

0: push for debate on a bill to allow telehealth as part of voluntary assisted dying care. Labor is expected to block the move, despite growing support for reform within its own ranks. Prime Minister Anthony Albanese says face-to-face consultations are an important protection for vulnerable patients. Sydney University health law expert Dr. Christopher Rudge believes states have rigorous protections that would not be weakened by telehealth, but he acknowledges the PM's concerns.
1: My understanding is that the telehealth communications would occur at an early stage of the process, but that at some stage the witnessing and other processes would presumably need to occur in an environment where doctors are present.
0: For Sandra Serentu, it's simply an issue of equity. And in her final hours, she's pleading with the government to act.
2: Please change these laws, make it fair and available for everyone, despite where they are living. That will be my message.
3: That's cancer patient Sandra Serentu ending Lucy Barber's report. The reach and complexity of Russia's war with Ukraine continues to grow. Ukraine has launched another drone strike deep inside Russia. 13 people were killed, making it one of the deadliest since the war began. Ukraine isn't alone in stretching the boundaries of the conflict. Russia is drawing on resources from North Korea. More soldiers and more missiles from Pyongyang are being brought into the conflict. North Asia correspondent Natalie Whiting has more.
4: A Ukrainian village mourns a family killed in a Russian missile strike. Weeping as five coffins arrive for a funeral. Soft toys are placed on the lids of two of them. The country's president, Volodymyr Zelensky, says the missile that killed them came from North Korea. Everything will be verified, he says, but as of now, it is a North Korean ballistic missile. According to Kyiv, it was the first time in almost a year that a North Korean missile had been fired, suggesting Russia may have received fresh stocks at a time when Ukraine's air defences are under strain. Ukrainian military intelligence said a missile unit from North Korea, potentially armed with 120 ballistic missiles, had been deployed. In a video posted to social media after the attack at the end of July, Mr. Zelensky says Russia is using the Hermit Kingdom to extend the war. The alliance between the Moscow scumbags and the deranged regime in North Korea exists for the sake of missiles, North Korean troops on our borders here in Europe and killing our Ukrainian children, he says. And more North Korean ammunition and troops could be on the way. Volodymyr Zelensky now says a decision has been made for between 30 and 50,000 North Korean troops to be deployed. Dr. Go Myung-hyun from the Institute of National Security Strategy says the deployment is yet to be confirmed by a secondary source, and so it should be treated with caution until that happens.
5: North Koreans deploying that many soldiers at this juncture indicates a major escalation, and that would merit a response by the countries, not just in Europe, but also in countries neighboring North Korea, means South Korea, Japan, and other countries as well.
4: At the end of 2024, Pyongyang sent an estimated 14,000 soldiers to Russia. If it does send more, Dr. Go says it will be getting something in return.
5: Last time North Korea deployed soldiers to Russia, we believe that led to the transfer of some critical technologies from Russia to North Korea.
4: This time he suspects it could receive weapon components or military technology. Next week, the United States will be conducting major joint military drills with South Korea, with a focus on responding to North Korea's evolving capabilities, acknowledging its forces are bringing lessons from the war in Ukraine home to the peninsula. This is Natalie Whiting reporting for AM.
3: In the vital shipping route of the South China Sea, a high-stakes contest is playing out between the Philippines and China. In recent years, there's been a surge of Chinese Coast Guard ships into the Philippines' exclusive economic zone, putting the two countries in direct confrontation. Southeast Asia correspondent Tim Swanston reports from an island in the South China Sea controlled by the Philippines.
6: Filipino fisherman Joseph is showing us around on his traditional fishing boat. We're surrounded by vibrant blue waters near the shoreline

0: of Pagasa Island in the South China Sea. Nearby are Chinese ships, its coast guard and navy. We're worried because we're not familiar with China, especially their large ships, Joseph tells me. As we're talking, there's noise from above. A Chinese helicopter is circling overhead. If China decides to attack Pagasa, it would only take a single shot and would be sunk immediately, Joseph says. Pagasa, known internationally as Thitu Island, has been in the Philippines' hands since the 1970s. It's in the Spratly Islands, which are also partly claimed by Taiwan, Vietnam, Malaysia and Brunei. But it's China and the Philippines that have been in the most intense competition. In recent years, China and the Philippines have repeatedly had confrontations at sea within the Philippines' Exclusive Economic Zone, or EEZ. Under international maritime law, the Philippines has a 370-kilometre EEZ that stretches from the Philippines' coastline into the South China Sea. But China claims almost all of this territory inside a boundary known as its nine-dash line. A decade ago, a tribunal in The Hague threw that claim out, but China ignored the ruling, describing it as illegal, null and void. Philippines Defence Secretary Gilberto Teodoro says that China's claims and behaviour are the biggest traditional security threat that his country faces.
1: The world knows that it is illegally occupying areas which it has no right to occupy, not only in the Philippine domain, but also in the high seas. Its nine-dash line is the biggest threat to regional stability and peace.
0: Foreign correspondent travelled to Pagasa, sailing through the South China Sea for 6 days. 12 hours after leaving Manila, the ship we were on was tailed by China Coast Guard. More Coast Guard ships ended up shadowing too over the course of the voyage. China is accused of grey zone tactics in this region, applying pressure to the Philippines, but deliberately falling short of actions that would start a war. Former Rear Admiral Rommel Ong was on board the ship we travelled on.
2: Well, you have to look at China's gray zone approach as a coercive tactic. It's a manifestation of both economic and psychological warfare.
0: A fifth of global trade goes through the South China Sea, and Rommel Ong says that China is after control of this critical waterway, describing it as somewhat like the Strait of Hormuz. There are enormous deposits of oil and gas here too that remain untapped. Victor Gao, a former Chinese diplomat, says that China is justified in its tactics.
3: China will defend every inch of land which belongs to China. Therefore, go back to where you belong to and you will be absolutely safe.
0: This is Tim Swanston in the South China Sea, reporting for AM.
4: And you can see more of Tim's story on Foreign Correspondent tonight on ABC TV at 8 p.m. or anytime on iView. Back home, and during last year's terrorist attack at Bondi Beach, many people rushed to the aid of victims, despite risks to their own safety. Among them was Abdullah Ashraf, an international student who tended to the injured. In the months since, his student visa expired while he was on mental health leave to cope with the trauma. But he's trying to stay in the country to finish his degree and hoping to settle here permanently, as Sean Tarek Goodwin reports.
5: Abdullah Ashraf was driving a rideshare car when he heard gunshots at Bondi Beach.
6: I think a cop shot.
5: That's when an instinct kicked in.
6: I just thought about helping people. I didn't think about anything else.
5: He helped an injured police officer and then cared for a young mother after getting her children to safety.
6: I made sure that they're behind the car, so even if they're bullets flying around, at least they're safe. And I attended to the mother, made sure she was conscious and started putting pressure on her wounds.
5: Abdullah continued to help others who'd been injured, including 27-year-old Dan El-Khayyam.
6: I did look in his eyes, but I couldn't locate his wound or where it was, and he just passed away. And
5: on the night, after hours of helping, he spoke with the ABC.
7: I think I'm still in shock, haven't processed it yet. So once I process it, I think that's when I'll understand fully.
5: In the months after, the trauma has weighed on the 27-year-old. On his doctor's recommendation, the University of New South Wales granted him compassionate leave from his studies.

0: In that time, his student visa lapsed. Now his future hangs in the balance, having applied for a new visa to finish his law degree.
1: I don't know how the department might look at it or how the case officer might look at it, and that uncertainty is always there.
0: Two heroes in the Bondi Junction stabbing attack were granted permanent residency as a reward for their acts of bravery. Another two people who helped victims at Bondi Beach have also been granted permanent visas.
2: Would you like to stay in Australia long term?
1: I don't know anyone who wouldn't love to stay in Australia. I have absolutely fallen in love with this country.
3: The Minister for Immigration or the Minister for Home Affairs is vested with godlike powers to either cancel visas or to grant permanent residence.
0: Professor Mary Croc is a public law expert at the University of Sydney. She says Abdullah has a good case for being granted permanent residency or even citizenship.
3: Oh, absolutely. This is exactly the type of case where the minister has intervened in the past. I think that if you're going to give a minister great powers, then that power should be allowed to be exercised in benevolent circumstances.
0: Home Affairs Minister Tony Burke has been contacted for comment. For Abdullah, the fallout from the incident has had a profound impact, particularly given his Muslim faith.
1: And we already know that anti-Semitism exists in the society. Islamophobia exists in the society. How I look at all of that is we can't let the ideology of hatred consume us. When you let hatred consume you, we become the worst version of ourselves, become the worst of humanity, and we do despicable things.
4: International student Abdullah Ashraf, ending that report by Sean Tarrant-Goodwin. In finance, Wall Street stocks have ended lower amid ongoing uncertainty about the global oil trade. That's also seen oil prices rise, Brent crude trading at $87.50 US a barrel, and the Aussie dollar's lower, buying 70.5 US cents. That's AM for today. I'm Melissa Clark. It's 8:30.
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7: On the way this morning, checking in with the SES to find out how things are looking around the region. Obviously, a good amount of rainfall. Not so much yesterday and overnight. 2 millimetres to add to yesterday's total in Tolangatta. From David, good morning to you. And we'll get to the forecast with all of those river warnings as well that you need to be aware of, so that is on the way. And then we'll take a look at a wonderful friendship group, I guess you would call them, who have been really passionate about helping the people of Lucluta and Timor-Leste to help empower them and help in terms of education and healthcare and all kinds of things. They've been doing it for nearly 20 years, fostering this relationship from Wangaratta in the Ovens Valley. And they're just back from another visit, so we'll find out what happened there and the kinds of projects that they are involved in. So that's on the way as well. Your thoughts on 0467 842 722, be it rainfall totals or whatever you like this on the text line from Sue, who says, wouldn't it be nice if our local regional roads got as much attention for potholes as the Melbourne Highway recently in the news? They're all bad, but Victoria is much more than just Melbourne. So true. Let's head to the local newsroom and get the latest with Andrew Mangelsdorf.
8: Good morning, Sandra. Here's what's making news locally this morning. One person has died and another seriously injured after a tree fell onto a car travelling along Mount Buller Road in Victoria's northeast. Police say the male driver, who is yet to be formally identified, was killed when a tree fell onto the car he was travelling in around 9 a.m. yesterday. The driver, a woman, was taken to Wangaratta Hospital in a serious condition with an upper body injury. Police are continuing to investigate the circumstances around the incident. Police are seeking the public's help to locate a teenage girl missing from Corowa. 14-year-old Ida Jones is described as being of Caucasian appearance, about 160 centimetres tall, of solid build, with long dark brown hair and a nose ring. She was last seen at about 6 p.m. on Saturday in Corowa, wearing a black hoodie and track pants, black shoes and carrying a black backpack, and is known to frequent the Corowa, Waganya and West Albury areas. The SES is reminding the public to remain vigilant after flooding across the Goulburn Murray led to a large number of call-outs. There is currently a major flood warning for the Ovens and King Rivers and moderate flood warnings for the Broken and Kiwa Rivers and Seven Creeks. Hume SES Regional Duty Officer Michael Ibister says over the past 24 hours, crews received 153 call-outs. He says they were called to numerous car accidents and flood rescues and is reminding the public to take extra precautions as flooding continues to impact the region. And former police officers are returning to the force in Wodonga and Wangaratta, helping free up frontline officers to spend more time in the community. Wodonga now has two police reservists, with another two on the way, while Wangaratta has one. The first 50 reservists are expected to free up the equivalent of 170 police shifts each week across Victoria. Wodonga Police Acting Senior Sergeant Matt Finger says the reservists will be answering phones, handling paperwork and taking crime reports. And that's the latest from the local newsroom. More news at 9 o'clock.
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9: We do have a number of flood watches and warnings across the northeast of the state. So we do have that major flood warning for the Ovens River as well as the King River. So at Wangaratta, we have seen the river maybe starting to peak around the Wangaratta area. It's currently just sitting below the major level at 12.6 metres. That's 10 centimetres below the major flood level. But we'll keep a close eye on that. Still some water to flow downstream. We are seeing moderate flooding in the Kiwa River at Bandiana. That's sitting at 3.1 metres, that's 20 centimetres below the major level. That looks like it may have peaked, but we are just waiting for a couple more observations to come through. And we also do have moderate flood warnings for the Seventh Creek as well as the Broken River, and minor flood warnings for the Buffalo River and a couple of other rivers as well. So a very quickly evolving situation. Our flood team's been working through the night to update those warnings, and we are reminding people to keep across the latest. Thankfully, the rain has eased, but still a lot of water to flow downstream this morning. We haven't seen quite as much overnight, so rainfall overnight to about 6 o'clock this morning has sort of been around the 1 to 5 millimetre mark, which is good news for that flooding situation. But we could see a few more drops of rain for today, but thankfully nothing heavy to come. Temperatures hovering around that 12 or 13 degree mark, so for Wodonga, 13 degrees today. As I mentioned, we'll see the showers picking up into the afternoon. We're looking at another 1 to 5 millimetres today. Rutherglen 13, Wangaratta 12, Benalla 13, Beechworth 11, Corryong 10, and snow above about 1,500 metres, but then we will see the snow level falling back to about 1,200 metres tonight as another cold front pushes across the state. But, yeah, as mentioned, thankfully, no more big rainfall totals coming today. Tomorrow we do see a couple more showers still sticking around, so we will see probably another 1 to 5 millimetres, and so for tomorrow, most likely from about the mid to late morning, and then sort of easing up as we head into tomorrow night. Temperature-wise for tomorrow, still quite cold, hovering around 12 to 13 degrees, but we are on an easing trend from there. So Thursday is looking to be mostly dry but cloudy, temperatures of 14 to 15 degrees, and then warming up and clearing out by the weekend, 16s on Friday, and then dry and sunshine returning on Saturday, 17 degrees. So thankfully, the biggest rainfall totals are now behind us, but of course, we do remind people that these rivers can remain quite dangerous well after the rain has stopped.
7: Good advice. That's Jonathan Howe from the Bureau of Meteorology, and worth pointing out as well that there are plenty of road closures that you need to be aware of. We've been running through those during the course of the day, but of course you can check Vic Traffic before you go anywhere, and there'll be plenty of signage and things like that in place if those closures are going to affect you. 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
7: On our ABC Goulburn-Murray, boy oh boy, it's been a busy couple of days for your local state emergency service volunteers, the SES. There's been significant flooding, particularly around Benalla and Wangaratta, and plenty of trees down as well. Di Batley is the SES incident controller at Benalla and is with you now. Di, good morning.
11: Good morning.
7: So how are things looking this morning?
11: This morning we are certainly seeing a positive impact on our river systems. We have seen them rise quickly, but the good thing is as soon as they've been peaking, we are seeing that come down quickly. Our members have been very proactive in working with our communities. We've seen 150 plus requests for assistance for sandbags and trees down along the Hume region, including one rescue at Pioneer Bridge.
7: Gosh, okay. And what happened with the rescue? Was that in a vehicle or something?
11: Yeah, that was just a minor rescue, which our SES volunteers were able to quickly resolve. And it is a timely minder, given the amount of road water we're seeing across the roads, that local our communities are well aware that you can have sewage and debris in these waters and, as you know, potholes. So please do not enter those floodwaters and remain vigilant when driving on the roads.
7: Because sometimes, Di, I think we think we know the road so well, we're familiar with it, and so you think, oh, well, just take my chances, but you don't know what's underneath.
11: Absolutely, and it's very common that we see some of those potholes and roads increase and you absolutely cannot see and know what's under that water. So stay safe and don't risk it.
7: I mentioned a few trees down. Has there been any impact there?
11: We're seeing, as we see when the catchments are really wet, that occasionally we can see some more trees come down. Our SES volunteers have been on standby since Sunday and responding very quickly to any requests for assistance, which is fantastic. We also had our swift water teams ready to be deployed out for King Valley and Benalla yesterday, and fortunately we haven't had to utilise them, but they have been there ready to respond.
7: And I suppose, you know, I mean, I don't know if this is the correct phrase to use, but we're sort of looking at the usual suspects when it comes to areas of flooding at the moment.
11: Yes, we are. And for our community members in Wangaratta, they will notice that Yogi's nose has been wet overnight. We do expect that to peak over the next hour, and then all going well, that will start receding rather quickly.
7: Mm. And, you know, I mean, as well as looking at that, are there other sort of areas of concern or focus for the SES today?
11: Yeah, we'll be keeping a close eye on Wangaratta and overland sort of flooding issues that we do see out there once it reaches this level, along with just keeping a close eye on Sevens Creek and Oriel. It is at minor, but we do see sometimes some impacts heading towards Shepparton, so we'll keep a close eye on that and, again, encourage the community to keep an eye on the FIC emergency website along with their local flood guides.
7: Yeah. And, look, if people do see things like, you know, branches over roads or things like that, is the SES the best place to call?
11: Absolutely. If they see anything non-life-threatening, please call 132 500. We are there, ready to assist.
7: Yeah. Great to get an update, Di. Thank you so much for that.
11: Thank you, and I hope you have a great day.
7: You too. That's Di Batley, who is the SES Incident Controller at Benalla. So at the moment, as Di was telling you, it looks as though maybe the floodwaters in Wangaratta are looking at peaking soon and then starting to recede. But obviously we do still have those major warnings in place, which are particularly, let me just grab this here, the major flood warning for the King River, and that's major flooding estimated to be occurring at Docker Road Bridge and for the Ovens River downstream of Rocky Point. So that major flooding, as Di was mentioning, at Wangaratta today. And we've still got that moderate flood warning for the Kiwa as well at Bandiana. So something to be aware of. A couple of those road closures, which we'll just go through. This is available, of course, on the Vic Traffic app as well, but worth pointing out that the Omeo Highway between Mitamita and Glen Valley is shut in both directions due to flooding. The Midland Highway between Dookie Nalinga Road and Benalla Tokemoor Road, also due to flooding, closed. Oxley Flats Road and the Great Alpine Road are both closed between the Hume Freeway and Wangaratta. Murray River Road is closed between Back Tintaldra Road and Main Street in Walwa. So avoid that area and seek an alternative route via Kudjiwar Tintaldra Road, Murray Valley Highway and Shelley Walwa Road. And quite a few roads in and around Wangaratta are also closed. So as I mentioned, the Vic Traffic app is your best bet, so that you can just check if you do need to make any sort of travelling today or over the next couple of days. It's worth just keeping an eye out for that. ABC God We're Married is just ticking over to 17 to 9 on your Tuesday morning. What is it? The 11th of August already. And on the way, they've spent nearly 20 years, maybe they'll be celebrating in a couple of years' time, helping to empower and help people of La Cluta in Timor. They're friends of La Cluta. So this is people in Wangaratta and the Ovens Valley, and they do regular trips there, you know, focusing on things like education and healthcare. And they've just come back from a trip, so we'll meet up with someone who's got a bit of first-hand knowledge of how things are looking over there and the way that these programs are really working for the local community. That's after Brian Adams on ABC.

0: Fine, Adams. Everything I do for you. Gee, that did the rounds at weddings when I was younger. That's for sure. On ABC, Gulf of Murray. It's a good song. It's a great song. Why not? It is 12 to 9 Tuesday morning, and I reckon in a couple of years' time there's going to be some big celebrations. Friends of Lakluta, formed in 2008 to help empower and just to provide development for the people of Lakluta in Timor-Leste through friendship with the people of Wangaratta and Ovens Valley. The achievements and bonds that have been formed have really been quite incredible. Brian Thompson is back from a recent trip to Lakluta to discuss projects and meet with scholarship students, and Brian is with you now. Good morning.
1: Good morning, Sandra.
0: So Friends of Lakluta, as I mentioned, you know, this began in 2008. So this has been a substantial and a really long commitment to the people of Lakluta.
1: Yeah, and look, I'm new to the group, but that's really impressed me. The people who've been there since the beginning and the friendships that they've formed in the Lakluta community, the respect they have and the impact that we're starting to have, it's really starting to show up from the programs we've been running.
0: Mm. And the East Timor genocide, so this was, you know, a terrible time of killing and repression against the East Timorese people by Indonesia's New Order regime. So that was sort of from the mid-70s to 1990 and is still obviously something that would affect the people of Lakluta, I would imagine.
1: Look, very much. It's there in the background. People don't talk about it much, but it is obviously, you know, trauma in the background of, you know, many people's lives. But I think the impressive thing is just how resilient and patient the people are and how kind they are. And, you know, we go over there hoping to do some good and help out where we can. But I always come away feeling like I'm getting so much more from the people there than I can give to them.
0: Mm.
1: Yeah, so...
0: Yeah, amazing. And really, you know, the focus, I guess, when you do go over there and is the emphasis, I suppose, is really sort of on education and healthcare. And, you know, when you were there only, you know, a month or so ago, what was the reason for that trip?
1: You know, we try and go over every year to look in on our ongoing projects and see how they're going and adapt and change them as they go, to meet up with our scholarship students, and to meet up with the local government and the medical centre and the church and the education people who we work with to deliver our programs. So, so we're checking in on things and we're also starting off new things. So, for example, we kicked off a new music program for the primary school in Dealor, the village that we go to. So that's the kids drew pictures, which we put on Christmas cards, which we sold, and the funding from that is buying musical instruments for a music program, which they've never been able to afford before. So that's one thing that we've done, and we also appointed a new local girl as a disability worker who volunteers in the medical centre at the moment, but. We'll be paying her to do some work to visit disabled children in the village because there are very limited services for them and they often have a fairly sort of, you know, sad sort of life in dark rooms without much stimulation. So getting a visit from someone who can read to them, sing and give some relief to their carers is a simple thing that can make a big difference to their lives. Mm. And we're doing that as well.
0: And really, you know, I mean, there are so many different possibilities. I know that you, you know, used to work within the sort of environmental industry, let's say, and the possibility of maybe those sort of local people or even more isolated people getting another source of income by planting carbon storing trees.
1: Yeah, well, that's right. So there's some already some really great programs in Timor-Leste doing just that. People, farmers, are able to get an income from planting trees that they can actually utilise in the future. but also benefit the environment. So it's quite complex because you're linking up funds from international carbon markets to, you know, subsistence farmers on the ground in Timor. But there's already some really good projects in Timor-Leste doing just that. Mm. So our role is more just to point out that those opportunities exist and try and link up people. It's got to be, they have to want to do it, and it's got to be driven by them locally. But we're just letting people know of the possibility. And, you know, if there's blockages or a little bit of funding needed here and there to get it moving, then we'll try and help.
0: Mm. And, you know, you mentioned that you get so much out of it, you know, when you go over and sort of see the work that's happening and all of that. What are people in Timor like?
1: Oh, they're just so generous. I mean, I just feel like I spend, you know, a month there and come back and hear people complaining about pretty minor things, you know, like where they can park or... and I just feel like people there who've just got been through so much, and then they're so generous. They don't have very much, but they'll share everything they've got. And yeah, it's just a real lesson in accepting your lot in life and making the most of it, and really focusing on what's important. And there's a, you know, the family and the people around you.
0: Well, we can find out more about Friends of Lakluta by jumping online, of course, Facebook page and all of that kind of thing. But another way we can help, the call is actually out for book donations at the moment.
1: Yes, it is. So this is actually a sort of, our president is also involved in, he actually has been helping out in another part of East Timor, and where they're building a new library. And this is run by nuns in a different area of Lakluta. So they are looking for, they've got a library but they don't have many books. So it sounds like a really good program, and we're just looking at getting a load of books together that we can ship over. So we're looking for donations of a fairly wide range of books in English, but good quality literature, all ages. But not sort of trashy novels, and then non-fiction books, like good children's books. I mean, yeah, good children's books for fiction and non-fiction. So if people have got that, then they could certainly get in contact on our email, which is if you go to Facebook page, our email is there, and we welcome donations.
0: Yeah, absolutely.
1: Well,
0: great to get an update, Brian, and hear about the wonderful work that's happening, and appreciate your time this morning. Thank you.
1: No worries. Thank you for the time.
0: Friends of Lakluta, that is Brian Thompson, and, of course, this is in Timor. And you can find out more if you jump on the Facebook page. That's probably the best bet, Friends of Lakluta, and you can find out more there. On ABC Goulburn-Murray, just about time for news.

0: G'day, Nick Healy here. Just after 9 a.m. on this Tuesday morning, you can come and join me on ABC Local Radio and ABC Listen. There's been a lot of rainfall, you know that. It's caused river rises. It's triggered flood warnings around parts of the state. Many, multiple warnings remaining current. And it's caused a lot of road damage as well. Now, this morning, we've had reports of cars forced to pull over on the Calder Freeway because they've been damaged by potholes. Now, I'm going to catch up with a regional mechanic who knows all too well just how bad that damage can be. But otherwise, it's over to you to give me your road report after that rain. You've got to give me a call, though. It's 1-300-977-222.
1: Oh, we're back onto the potholes with statewide mornings and Nick Healy, and I'm sure you will have plenty to say about that. You can get in touch. The text line remains the same. The phone number's different, 1-300-977-222. Have a wonderful day. I'll be back with you tomorrow morning. It's coming up to nine.
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3: Good morning, Natasha McFarlane with ABC News. A crossbench push to allow the use of telehealth in voluntary assisted dying care is expected to be blocked in federal parliament today. Here's National Regional Health reporter Lucy Barber.
4: Adelaide woman Sarah Serentu is preparing to die tomorrow using voluntary assisted dying, also known as VAD. In her final hours, she's pleading with the Prime Minister to change a federal law that's created barriers to access for people in rural, regional and remote Australia.
5: And then for those people to travel hours to possibly see a doctor and get the chance for VAD is just horrific.
4: A provision in the Commonwealth Criminal Code means doctors cannot use telehealth to discuss VAD with patients. Federal Independent Kate Chaney will today push for a debate on a private member's bill that would amend the law, but Labor is expected to block that move.
3: After potholes caused chaos on the Princes Freeway yesterday, another one has brought cars to a halt on the Calder Freeway in central Victoria this morning. Ethan Seidemann reports.
6: The ABC has been told 10 cars have pulled off the road with damage after hitting a pothole on the Calder Freeway near Gisborne South this morning. Transport Victoria says it's closed a city-bound lane of the Calder near Mundy Road due to road damage. It says its incident response team is on site and drivers are asked to be alert for people near the roadway. It follows chaos yesterday in Gippsland after up to 30 vehicles were damaged by a pothole that opened up after heavy rain on the Princes Freeway at Bunyip. Potholes have become a major issue in the lead-up to the state election. Yesterday, Ben Carroll promised to repair roads after the opposition made a pledge last month.
3: More than 100 people have been killed after a powerful earthquake struck Western Columbia. North America correspondent Lauren Day with the details.
7: The 7.4 magnitude quake struck near the village of San Jose del Palmar, about 400 kilometres west of Bogota, and was felt in major cities across the country. The US Geological Survey has warned significant casualties and damage are likely, and already dozens of deaths have been confirmed, with the toll rising steadily throughout the day. It comes less than 2 months after devastating twin quakes in neighbouring Venezuela left more than 6,000 people dead. But this is the strongest earthquake to hit Colombia in a decade.
3: An Australian woman who lives in the Colombian city of Cali says the devastating 7.4 magnitude earthquake was very strong. Lisa Richards says blood donation clinics are full as people try to help in any way they can.
8: It was really strong. It was really strong. People are rushing to where the collapsed buildings were because obviously they're trying to, you know, dig people out of the rubble. People are posting on Instagram, please come and help, bring gloves, bring tapabocas, which are like face masks, bring water. I mean, everyone's hands on deck.
3: The Shadow Attorney General has accused the Prime Minister of being dirty and crude over his comments about melons gifted to him by his Japanese counterpart. Appearing on a podcast last month, Anthony Albanese made remarks about the President from Prime Minister Sane Takeuchi, while also making hand gestures in front of his chest. He's since been criticised by former Japanese ambassador to Australia, Shingo Yamagami, but the Japanese government hasn't raised concerns about the interview. Michaela Cash has told Channel 9 Mr Albanese embarrassed Australia.
9: This is now a diplomatic incident because of the appalling behaviour of the Prime Minister, and yes, he should apologise.
3: A prisoner in central Victoria helping other men learn to read and write says he's realised many are falling between the cracks. Loddon Prison is the first in Australia to adopt a peer-led program out of the UK, tackling low literacy rates among prisoners. Mentors run informal sessions using phonics-based workbooks that break down barriers to formal education. The prisoner we've called Simon says some men can't read officers' name tags or fill out canteen slips.
10: There are a lot more prisoners than we thought that do not know how to read. There's so many that fall beneath the cracks. We've got a whole list, so to get more mentors and to get the program running more, it's going to benefit a lot.
3: To the weather, multiple watch and act alerts remain for flooding, mostly in the north of the state. There's a severe weather warning for damaging winds for coastal areas east of Orbost this morning. For the state, damaging winds likely for the far eastern Gippsland coast during the morning and isolated showers mainly on and south of the ranges. For Melbourne, cloudy, a slight chance of a shower, most likely this evening, heading for a top today of 15 degrees. Tomorrow, showers easing, also 15. Right now, it's 11 degrees in the city. ABC News.
11: 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This is Nick Healy.
0: Yeah, and a good morning to you. It is Tuesday, just past 9 a.m. Really lovely to have your company as always. So, I mean, you and I talk about this a fair bit. It can be really hard to get in to see your GP regionally. So now imagine what it'd be like if you had the added worry that when you do get in to see your doctor, you're not treated with respect. You are not in a safe or a judgment-free space. That is day-to-day life for a lot of the LGBTQIA plus community. There's a new program that wants to change that. We're going to talk more on that very soon. Going to start the morning talking about what else? Road damage and potholes. Huge amount of water right around the state causing damage to roads across regional Victoria. You might have caught yesterday 30 cars getting damaged by a pothole on the Princess Freeway at Bunyip. This is what Gary told the ABC when he called in.
12: On the approach to Melbourne, out at Bunyip River, there's a major pothole in the freeway, and there was at least 20, maybe 30 cars with broken rims
0: pulled over.
12: And for about 15 kilometres thereafter, cars were pulled over with damaged rims.
0: Now, this morning, there's been reports of multiple cars being impacted on the Calder Freeway near Gisborne, closing down lanes, causing delays, huge amount of frustration by drivers. This is what Doug from Rosedale was saying to ABC.
13: A car had just passed me and pulled sort of too close to me in front, so I couldn't see the road. And the next thing, we hit that hole. that wasn't the duty. It fairly bounced us around. We went on a little bit further, and it was obvious that the tyre was going down and it was at it. So I didn't want to change it on the side of the road, so we just drove a bit further into Rosedale and we changed the tyre in there. Luckily, a young fella from the Rosedale Wreckers come along and gave us a hand. So that worked out well.
14: Actual damage was done in the end?
13: Well, the rim's all right, but the tyre's a throwaway job, and that's $150 down the chute there, you could say.
0: Now, I've talked about this before. I've talked about, to you, hitting a pothole coming from the Gambie to Shep, and it was a little way down the road afterwards, and my tyre just tears apart while I'm doing 110. It was terrifying, and in the end, the damage was so bad, I needed 4 new wheels. It cost me thousands. So I thought this morning, let's try and get a bit of a statewide road report today from you. What are you seeing since the rain came through? What are the potholes like since it's floodwaters maybe or just the rain? What damage are they causing you? Grab your phone now. It's 1-300-977-222. Johnny Rabbit is the owner at Seymour Tyre and Mechanical. Johnny, good morning to you, mate.
15: G'day, mate. How are you?
0: You would be seeing a lot of this on a regular day-to-day, but just give me a sense. Like, it's very easy, I think, for people to maybe gloss over what a pothole can do, but how serious can the damage be?
15: There's a number of factors that sort of go into it. Like, obviously, the tyre and rim damage, that can extend out pretty far. But beyond that, a lot of the suspension damage that's caused, and, you know, a lot of that's not cheap, especially when you're going into some of the European stuff, which is a little bit harder to get hold of. Audi, Volkswagen, all that sort of stuff like that. It's a little bit harder to obtain at the moment because we've got Volkswagen sort of starting to roll back out of the country at the moment. So a lot of that sort of stuff's got to come from overseas if they haven't already got it in the country. That entails, you know, obviously the person who owns the car needs to hire a rental car on top of everything else, you know, just so they can get to work to pay for the damage that they've just been inflicted with.
0: What would be the most common stuff you see? Is it around rim damage?
15: Yeah, constantly. We just last week we had one, was it Audi, and they were travelling to Nagambi, hit a pothole, and no spare tyre with it. So it got towed in and brought in on a tow truck, and lo and behold, that rim was $4,000. That was before we even put a tyre on it. A lot of the people that are impacted by this, they're bypassing the whole trying to chase Vic Roads for reimbursement. They're just going straight through their insurance, which isn't fair on their behalf, really. Like, they've got to pay the excess, and obviously their premiums go up, seeing that they've made a claim. So, yeah, I still feel sorry for them in that aspect that, the damage is caused to their vehicle through no fault of their own. These potholes, especially at times like this when they're just filled up with water, it just looks like another puddle on the road, and before you know it, it's too late and the damage is done.
0: And particularly if you think you know the road, if you've got used to those potholes after the rain that we've seen, it's not the same road. It has changed. There, as you say, not just that looks like a puddle. That could be something that wasn't half the size it was 2 days earlier. We're talking about the really obvious damage. Like, people know when their tyres have gone a bit rough. Is there damage that might take a while for people to realise has even happened?
15: It can be, yeah. Like, in the fact of, like, the lower profile tyres, they've obviously got, a smaller sidewall in them. So sometimes you won't know that you've got a flat tyre until the tyre actually comes off of the rim, because you'll have to the point where, like, the tyre will go flat, the rim will dig into the wall of the tyre, and it'll actually shred it into two pieces. And then, that happens more often than not, really, because a lot of the newer sort of cars run that low profile sort of style. Even some of the later model Commodores and stuff like that. So it's not just European stuff. Ford Falcons, all that sort of stuff, they all run this sort of low profile thing, which is all well and good when the roads are up to it, but when they're not, it can impact it a lot. And in that aspect as well, not having Ford here in Australia, and obviously Holden here in Australia, some of those parts are a little bit harder to get than others. People just think, you know, Commodores and Falcons are pretty common cars, you should be able to get parts everywhere, but you got to think of the rollback of the auto industry in Australia, that those parts aren't readily available anymore.
0: That's actually something that hasn't been part of the conversation. I think it's a really good thing you're raising, Johnny, is this idea. I think many people have you just go in, the repair's done, but some of those parts can be really complex. What about in terms of suspension and alignment? Is that going to be immediately obvious if you've had a knock on that?
15: Yeah, absolutely. Okay. I've got six booked in for

0: today for wheel lines just from pothole damage. I'm looking out of my office window now. There's a we've got a Skoda it's been impact damage. They got a flat tire. They've got an impact on the guardrail, then they got a flat. It pulled them off the road and into the guardrail, and it's damaged the whole guard. The car itself's only the insurance value is only $8,000. So by the time we got to get parts brought from overseas, obviously like the rim, the guard, all that sort of stuff like that, this car might end up getting ridden off. And that's unfortunately, it's their family car. It's the only car they got. So yeah, feel sorry for them in that aspect. The potholes, yeah, ridden their car off.
1: Mate, that's absolutely crazy. I should let you get back to it. Just quickly, how's the road condition post-rains around Seymour? It's always a little rough there when the waters come up.
0: Yeah, it's terrible at the moment. A lot of the ones that were really bad in our last patch of rain, they all got fixed up, everything, but they've just resurfaced again. That's the other side of things I sort of frustrates me as a road user, that there's no... They're not fixing them properly, and it doesn't seem to be any sort of recourse on the companies that are fixing the roads that are got the tender to fix the roads, which is Downer, I believe. They go out, they just throw a bit of dirt in the hole and just hope for the best. But then the next lot of rain we get, the same holes are back there again. There's sort of no real accountability for the workmanship.
1: No, and I hear that over and over. Johnny, good on you, mate, and thanks for having a chat. I'll let you get into that. Johnny Rabbit, he's Seymour Tyre and Mechanical, the owner out there. 6 cars right out the front of his shop right now looking for wheel alignment work just from potholes. So what's it like in your area since the rain happened? Has it got worse? We're going to try and paint a little bit of a picture, get a bit of a road report from right around the state if we can. 1-300-977-222. Mark's called in. Mark, good morning to you, mate.
2: Morning.
1: What are you saying?
2: Well, I'm agreeing with a lot of what that guy said. Civil engineering on the roads is absolutely terrible. I was admiring one yesterday. The water's going... Some of the water's going through the culvert and the rest of it's going across the road because the culvert's in a high spot and the water knows where the low spot is. That same road, they filled up a couple of really decent-sized potholes last week, left just as many, and yesterday that had all washed off and back to square one. I spent about $300 on the ute last week.
1: Wow.
2: With suspension repairs. And probably over the years I've spent about $10,000. The other thing with the wheels, these lovely fancy little donut wheels are wonderful in the city, but they are the best car for tyres I've got is the ute, because it's got the old fashioned balloon tyres on it, and it can handle a pothole.
1: Yeah, you can actually get through it with a little bit of safety. Good on you, Mark. Thank you very much. A completely different Mark calling in. Mark in South Gippsland. Good morning, mate.
3: How are you?
1: I'm good. What are you seeing down your way?
3: Well, my son and I were driving from South Gippsland to Mornington for a surf. I think it's the Balnearing Highway that leads you to the Gunnery. And we're driving along in a little Peugeot. He said, "Watch the potholes." Bang, the next minute we hit a pothole. These cars don't have spare tyres, so we have to pull over on the side of the road, jack the car up, oof, take the wheel off, organise an Uber to get back to Frankston to get a spare wheel, because the bead on tubeless tyres, once that's gone, you can't even replace it. We have to get a new tyre, hop back in another Uber, go back to the car, jack it up, finish jacking it up, put it back on, and just destroyed surf trip.
1: Yeah, mate, I mean, you're not going to get a lot of fun after that one, are you? That's a crazy amount. Mark, thank you for the report on that. Keep them coming in, 1-300-977-222. Only because this is just so weird, on ABC Melbourne this morning, of all people, musician Susie Quattro ended up talking to the breakfast team about potholes.
4: I'll tell you what, down my little lane where I live, because I'm in the middle of the countryside, there were two, like a few feet away from each other. And if you hit those, you'd be dead. And it was just amazing. Every time I come home, if I'm in a cab or something, I'd say, here come the potholes, and they finally fixed them. But potholes are a worldwide problem.
1: Potholes are a worldwide problem. You heard it from Susie Quattro. Now I'm going to hear it from you. 1-300-977.

0: Kitty, Daisy and Lewis, Feeling of Wonder. This morning we're taking a bit of time. We're trying to get a bit of a picture of the state of the roads around regional Victoria post-rain, post-potential floods, depending on where you are. But you're the one providing it. 1300 977 222. Carl, what's the state in Corryong, mate?
1: We had a couple fixed 2 weeks ago, Nick, and they're falling out already. Just even before the rain, they were falling out.
0: Are they not doing the fix well? Are they just filling it up with gravel?
1: No, they're putting hot mix in
0: okay.
1: it, but it's just not lasting. The other thing is that we got 40-ton trucks going up and down here, and they just don't last.
0: No, you're not the only one to tell me that either. It's frustrating when you see the work being done and you look at it and you think that's got a couple of weeks at most.
1: Yep, and as I say, me being an ex-jet patcher operator, when I used to do them, mate, I did them properly.
0: That would
1: they
0: be
1: weren't falling out.
0: Even more frustrating for you knowing what it looks like when it's done well. Keep calls coming in. You can text as well.
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0: All right, you and I talk a lot about regional healthcare. Honestly, it might even rival the roads and potholes for the conversation we come back to the most. Yesterday, talking emergency departments, and today I want to just have a bit of a think about primary healthcare. Now, you and I know it can be hard enough to get an appointment with your local GP. Now imagine that if you had the added worry that when you do get to see a doctor, you're concerned you're not going to be treated with respect. You feel like you are not in a safe or a judgment-free space. Now, that is daily life for a lot of the LGBTQIA+ community. There's a new program that wants to change that. It's a national initiative, voluntary training and accreditation for primary care providers. The end result, a network of recognised places where community people can feel confident that they'll get safe and inclusive treatment. Now, one of the groups coming together

0: to make this happen out of a lot is La Trobe Uni's Australian Research Centre in Sex, Health and Society. Deputy Director and Principal Research Fellow there is Professor Jennifer Power. Jennifer, good morning to you.
1: Good morning, Nick. How are you going?
0: This might be a genuinely really obvious question, but when someone in the LGBTQIA plus community doesn't feel like their healthcare provider is understanding or respectful, what's the effect?
1: Yeah, look, there can be several effects. Firstly, avoidance of seeking healthcare at all, so even making that first contact with a provider. But if they are seeing a doctor, someone who's being guarded about their life just might not talk openly, not only about what's going on for them in terms of their symptoms, but what's going on for them in terms of their life. They'll sort of try and avoid talking about their family or their partner or even their kids, the sort of connections in their life, so that the doctor doesn't start to ask questions about what's going on for them. And if you think about healthcare kind of throughout life course, from, you know, when you're young through to maybe when you're needing support for fertility or reproduction or sexual health through to older age, you know, the context of your life is really important. It's really important for your doctor to know that, to know what supports you've got, to know what's going on for you, to know what your needs are, what your lifestyle's like, so that they can help you. So it's just a more limited kind of form of healthcare if you're not able to talk about who you are.
0: This program that got announced with quite a significant amount of federal funding, it's La Trobe in partnership with Acon, Thorn Harbour Health and a tech company called Portable. How's this going to work, Jennifer?
1: Yeah, look, in some ways it's quite simple. So it's a program whereby GPs and other primary healthcare practitioners, which will include mental health care, can opt in to receive some training in inclusive practice for working with LGBTQIA plus patients. And that can look like many things, from, you know, how your intake form is set up to the language doctors use to show that they're open to someone telling them about their sexuality, their gender identity, their relationship and so forth, through to the sort of referral pathways, so doctors being aware of where they might be referring patients on to get a sense of whether they're also kind of friendly. So it's helping healthcare practitioners and their whole practice kind of become more inclusive and, you know what to do. There's also a process of kind of accreditation so that people, practices who've done this kind of training, looked at their systems and structures and policies and ways of working, can be formally recognised for that. And then Portable is going to set up a sort of database so that consumers, so people in the LGBTQIA plus community, can know which GPs or healthcare practices have been accredited so that they can find a LGBTQIA plus friendly practitioner in their local area, which you can imagine is pretty hard in some areas. So there might also be kind of telehealth options and so forth that are brought into this to kind of create a broader network where that's needed, particularly for specialist providers. But hopefully if one expands the network and makes access to friendly providers easier.
0: When I was first reading about it, I thought obviously there would be some sort of default system now where people within the community will share safe information. This is kind of codifying so that people don't need to have an in with other people. They can find this information. But I could just only think what a game changer it could be for people living regionally, where that could be much harder to find those safe primary care providers.
1: Yeah, absolutely. And it's exactly like what you just said. So most of it is word of mouth. So people who are connected to communities can usually get a sense of where to go and who to talk to, or which, you know, providers are friendly. But so many people just aren't connected to those networks, or there's not sort of an in point anyone that they know. There's no way of doing that. So this will be a game changer, absolutely. And it seems sort of simple, a database.
0: You know,
1: we should just be able to look it up, but you absolutely can't. There's nowhere that you can go online necessarily and find a really good network of LGBTQIA plus friendly providers.
0: What is the time frame for this, and how are you kind of hoping to be able to communicate it back to the community?
1: Yeah, well, it's around 2 years to get this off the ground, but that is partly kind of establishing it. So it's getting the training and accreditation system running, up and running, getting the database up and running, and then it'll continue to expand into the future. But within a couple of years, hopefully there'll be something that, you know, it'll

0: a reasonably good network of trained providers and a database that people can look at for that.
1: I will be really clued into this and very eager to see how it all comes together. Thank you so much for your time this morning. Professor Jennifer Power, as I said, she's the Deputy Director and Principal Research Fellow at La Trobe Uni's Australian Research Centre in Sex, Health and Society. This network coming together to allow people within the LGBTQIA plus community easily locate healthcare providers, primary healthcare providers, doctors, mental health as well, who will be able to offer them an inclusive and safe service where they feel that they can be open and talk about the issues at play. Lots of calls, lots of texts coming in regarding potholes. We'll get back to that in just a second.
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1: Tony on the line saying, my daughter was going to work from Melbourne to Morwell yesterday morning. She said lots of the cars, electric cars, were being towed away as they don't have spare wheels. A lot of EVs have eliminated that spare tyre, as I understand it, in favour of tyre repair and inflation kits, is my understanding on that one. An anonymous text saying the government's not going to fix potholes as they act as a deterrent, keeping country folk out of Melbourne. Not entirely sure about that one. I think there's plenty of people who are still heading into Melbourne. They're just swearing the whole way there. And this text says the government collects a lot of money from motorists for roads and are therefore responsible for road maintenance. If the vehicles have been damaged by lack of maintenance, send the repair bill to the Transport Minister and government. You can make a claim to Vic Roads if you feel road condition has contributed to the damage on your car. I have done that. I did that with the aforementioned pothole coming from Nagambie to Shepparton. It is a very broken system. You have to download, print, fill out, and post the form. I then waited several months to get a letter back, essentially saying the roads were in suitable repair and therefore we can't help you. I have never been more frustrated by an interaction with a government body in my entire life. 1-300-977-222. We should take a break from the roads and talk about the weather that's been causing the damage to the roads that you and I are chatting about. From the Bureau, Jonathan Howe, tell me the rain is done, please.
7: Yeah, good morning, Nick. And the good news is that the worst of the rain is now behind us, but we still do have a number of flood warnings. So we are reminding the community to take care. And that includes major flood warnings for the Loddon, Ovens and King rivers, and quite a few other rivers in flood warning and lots of roads being impacted. So reminding people to take care and follow all advice from local SES and emergency services. But for the rest of today, we've got plenty of cloud around. Showers on and north of the divide this morning. And into the afternoon, we'll see those showers picking up as a cold front approaches. So we'll see showers building from the southwest late this afternoon and moving into central districts by tonight. Thankfully, though, rainfall totals for today, generally between 1 to 5 millimetres. So not expecting any big rainfall totals, but any further rainfall can cause rivers to remain high for quite some time. So not out of the woods just yet. It's still quite a cool day under that cloud cover. So for Warrnambool, 15 degrees, showers increasing. For Horsham, shower to top of 13. Up in the Mallee, Mildura, cloudy 16. Swan Hill, 14. Two central areas, Ballarat, a couple of showers, 10 degrees. Bendigo, 12. Shepparton, also 12. And in the northeast, a couple of showers as well. Albury-Wodonga, 13. Wangaratta, 12. And then to Gippsland, south, top of 15. Leongatha, 13. Bairns Dow 16, and across our alpine areas, the snow level falling to about 1,200 metres tonight with a couple of extra flurries. And we do see some showers increasing tonight, then moving across the state overnight tonight, but then on the easing trend from late tomorrow and some nicer days coming up into the weekend.
1: We will take those nicer days as soon as we can. Jonathan Howe, thank you very much from GeForecaster. As he said, pay attention to what the SES are saying. Kate Turner is the State Duty Officer. Kate, good morning to you.
8: Good morning, Nick.
1: Kate, what have we been seeing around the state in terms of a workload for you?
8: Yeah, since 12 a.m. on Sunday, we've received more than 400 requests for assistance statewide, and including in those is about 17 flood rescues. So it's certainly been a very busy couple of days for our SES volunteers.
1: Those flood rescues, how many are we talking about? Sorry?
8: We had 17 since Sunday, so that's quite

0: significant number for us, and I think it's a really pertinent reminder to people to never ever drive through floodwater. It's deeply unsafe. Just 15 centimetres of water can float a small car, so even if it doesn't look particularly deep or you think you'll make it to the other side, you know, just because you drive a four-wheel drive doesn't necessarily mean that you'll get through, because floodwater can also hide hazards like potholes and debris and road damage, all of that which is concealed under floodwater. So you just don't know what's under there. So we just are asking people, yeah, please don't risk it. Just turn around and find an alternative route.
1: Okay, we are seeing quite a few road closures. I've got a list here at the moment. Given that we're still seeing some major flood warnings, moderate flood warnings, are you expecting your kind of call-outs to continue potentially?
0: I think for the next few days it will definitely be a bit of mopping up, if
1: right.
0: I can
1: yeah.
0: say that. As Jonathan from Bureau was saying, you know, any sort of further rainfall that we might get means that the rivers will remain high for some time. We haven't seen a lot in the way of flooding that's coming over sort of floor level of houses, which is reassuring. But certainly, yeah, with the worst of the rain behind us and sort of a bit of leftover work for us to do, I expect our volunteers will be very, very busy. So I would ask that, yeah, people remain patient, but certainly if you do need us, 132 500 is the number to call. But in events like this, it may just take us a little longer than usual to get to you.
1: Kate Turner, thank you very much. She's the State Duty Officer with the SES. Yeah, we've had flood rescue call-outs, a number of them. Don't drive in floodwater, please. We still have major flood warnings for the Ovens, the King and the Loddon Rivers. Now, on the King River, major flooding estimated to be occurring at Docker Road Bridge. On the Ovens, downstream of Rocky Point, major flooding today at Wangaratta. And on the Loddon, which is upstream of Langkawi, near major flooding is rising at Bet. Moderate flooding possible as well for some areas. A moderate flood warning for the Kiwa River, moderate flooding at Bandiana, and a moderate flood warning still in place for Seven Creeks downstream of Euroa. Moderate flooding possible at Kyala West this morning. And there's a moderate flood warning in place for Sunday Creek. Moderate flooding has been occurring at Tallarook. Vic Emergency has multiple watch and act warnings in place for flood-affected areas. Check them on the Vic Emergency app. Stay in touch with all weather warnings at bomb.gov.au. Stay tuned to ABC Radio for further updates as well. I've been asking you to help me paint a bit of a picture this morning of what that weather has done in terms of road damage. Possum on the line. Possum's near Yark. Good morning, mate.
2: Hey, how you going?
1: I'm good. What are you saying?
2: Oh, my goodness. From GV Social Riders, from a motorbike's perspective, we're seeing a lot more users using back roads because main roads are so bad. But then we're also finding that drivers are driving at incredible speeds, and to make up time because they're taking a longer way or being less chance of being detected, I don't know, but it's creating extra issues because they're cutting corners, and we're finding a lot more people driving in the middle of the road to avoid that bit of extra water on the side of the road or potholes, which generally be in the main wheel tracks. So just a reminder to stay hard left, particularly when you're approaching channels or bridges, because you just can't see what's coming at you. We've had a number of close calls recently. Also tyres. I do about 600 k's a week on the bike. Generally only change tyres when they wear, but I've done 3 tyres in the last 3 months. So it's taken its toll. And just a final point, just give us a bit more room. So if you see bikes on the road, we cannot afford to hit potholes. It's just catastrophic. So we need a bit of room to swerve. So if you do see a bike, just create like a bit of a protective barrier around us. Because we may need to move quickly and at last minute. So we do our best to see what we can see. But, yeah, just give us a bit of extra room. And finally, the Merch Tat roads opened up again. Bigger and deeper potholes than what we've seen previously. So just be careful.
1: Possum, good on you. And stay safe. Excellent bit of advice. Remember, we are sharing the road. We need to share as much of it as we can. There's not a lot of road at the best of times. Possum, one of those wonderful people who's always out there advocating hard for bike riders. 1300 977 222. Reg in Kyneton. Reg, good morning.
3: Good morning.
1: What's been happening your way, mate?
3: I drive up and down from Kyneton to Raywood Dinghy area every 2 or 3 days. And I've got a farm up there, and the road from Raywood to Waterford Road, on that main road, there's trees growing right in the box culverts and blocking the water. It flooded the road last time. It flooded right back 200 metres back towards the railway line.
1: Yeah.
3: And the water just can't get away. There's trees growing right in the box culverts. Now, wouldn't you think we would take them out?
1: Well, this is wild.
3: Hey?
1: This is wild, yeah. Reg.
3: Yeah, they're 2 metres high, 3 metres high. Right in the middle of the box culverts on the other side, both sides of the road. I can't see any sense in it. Let the water get away. And it just builds up, and then it goes back under the railway line and back into the farmers.
1: Yeah. There's some of these sort of decisions. I'm not an engineer, I know that, but I do scratch my head the same as you. Tony's in Berrigan. Tony, good morning, mate.
4: How you doing?
1: What are you saying?
4: Look, I'm not making any excuses for the condition of Victorian roads. They're disgraceful. but I do want to make a comment that a lot of these cars these days driving around with these little elastic band tyres on.
1: Mm.
4: It's such low profile. Those cars aren't designed for any sort of a rough road. They're for showrooms and driving on concrete and car shows.
1: Yeah.
4: You know, and the other thing, mate, if someone's running $4,000 rims on their cars, they've got enough money to fix them.
1: Well, yeah, I take your point on that one, I do. Thanks, mate. Let you, mate, know that you're definitely on the radio. Love that. Tony in Berrigan, talking about the low-profile cars. A few people texting in on that as well. Judy says, Murray Valley Highway between Wodonga and Killara reduced to one lane for alterations into Army Barracks. Oh, just lost you, Judy. Where are you? A huge hole has been growing for over 4 weeks now and is not avoidable, and there's absolutely no sign of it being patched. An interesting one in from Trevor saying, Nick, I lived and worked in the USA and Canada for 20 years. The roads there had to put up with freezing and hot conditions over winter and summer. Potholes were as scarce as hen's teeth. Trevor says the issue is that this state government has failed to invest properly in road construction and maintenance. However, says Trevor, Melbourne does have fantastic tunnels. Now, we are going to talk finance very, very soon. I'm going to temper your expectations here, but a little bit of good news when it comes to cold calling and door knocking and the damage it can do to consumers, as well as a new rule coming in that will make your bank treat you a little bit more fairly. All of that coming up in just a few minutes' time. You can keep the road reports coming in. We're trying to get a picture today of what the weather has done to our regional roads. Love to hear from some people way out west. We never hear enough from there. 1-300-977-222.
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1: Before we do any of that, though, this is Sarah McAdams, Trainwreck Hearts.

0: Sarah McAdams and Train Wreck Hearts. 15 minutes until 10 o'clock. Jen online in Taggarty. Jen, what's happening around your way when it comes to potholes?
1: Oh, there's heaps of potholes up and down the Maroondah. There always is. My question, or, you know, one thing I don't think has been addressed is actually the civil works companies who make enormous amounts of money from road building and repairs. Where are the standards, and why are these roads not being built to prevent potholes from forming? Like, there are particular standards, and obviously a lot of understory work on the roads needs to take place in order to secure it. Like, we wouldn't want a pothole on an airstrip, for example.
0: No.
1: So there are certain examples, you know, there's standards that need to be met. So why aren't our roads being built to those standards is my question.
0: This is a very good question, and one that I think we're going to hear asked a lot as we come forward to that November election. One that we'd like an answer to as well. 1-300-977-222.
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0: We will come back to this conversation around roads. Like I said, this morning we're trying to paint a bit of a picture of the state of the roads after the heavy weather we've had recently, even some of the flooding that some areas have seen. But I do want to talk finance, because just recently the ACCC looked at the world of the unsolicited sell, the cold call, the door knock, and they've actually acknowledged that there is something that can be genuinely harmful there, although what that next step might look like could be a little unclear. Stephanie Tonkins, CEO of the Consumer Action Law Centre. Steph, a really good morning to you.
4: Hello.
0: It's a really broad term, so just tell me, when we say unsolicited selling, what are we talking about specifically?
4: Well, unsolicited selling can be the cold call on the phone, or someone arriving unannounced at your doorstep ready to sell you solar panels you didn't know you needed or wanted, or it could be an approach in a public space like a shopping centre where the hard pressure sell begins.
0: It's interesting that that is still being done that way. I think we're so focused on the damage that can be done online. It's really interesting to know that some of this is still a literal knock on the door. But, Steph, you know, devil's advocate, you just say no, thank you, and move on, surely.
4: Surely not, unfortunately. And that's what the ACCC has found in response to Consumer Action Law Centre's designated complaint, where we called on the ACCC to investigate unsolicited

0: selling and lead generation practices and the harms that they're causing to consumers across the country.
1: What sort of harms? What are we worried about?
0: So the first off, the report looked at the how widespread unsolicited selling is, and I know I've spoken to you before about this issue, and you've had tons of calls as a response of people outlining, you know, your listeners saying that they've had that cold call or knock on the door. It is widespread. 74% of people surveyed had experienced marketing, 55.3% experienced a high-pressure sale in a public space, or and 49.9% door-to-door. And of these, 28.2% made a purchase. So it's an effective and widespread practice happening in our marketplace, so to speak. And the harms, the report that ACCC published a few weeks ago found the harms are widespread and run deep. Financial harm, the shame that people feel from having made a purchase and they're not wanting to do something about it, and the psychological harm as well of being high-pressured into a sale that maybe you can't afford or that ends up being defective.
1: What are the regulations? Like, are these high-pressure sales happening within a legal framework? Are they pushing against the regulation? What needs to change? The people doing it or the regulation around it or both?
0: Yeah, I think this is the most blistering part of what ACCC found, is that there is widespread non-compliance with the existing unsolicited selling laws in our Australian consumer law. So we do have some laws, but they are patently not working, and it's a joke, if I'm completely frank. This is what we hear about from our clients constantly, and this is quite vindicating, actually. Examples were provided to the ACCC, and they found from their own research as well. Sellers are not providing the written agreement that they're required to under the law. They're not advising of termination rights, so that's cooling off periods. So we often hear about those being just like patently, deliberately crossed out of the contract and then handed over, if a contract is even handed over. So not advising of termination rights, ignoring do not knock stickers, and that's a request to leave, or if someone verbally requests someone to leave, still not leaving and proceeding with high pressure selling. So there are some of the rules that surround how you how sellers are supposed to do unsolicited selling legally, but the ACCC has found that that is just not happening, and the ACCC has said the unsolicited consumer agreement laws, those laws that do govern this area, they must be reformed.
1: Steph, it's a blistering condemnation, as you've said, from the ACCC, but is there real change in the works on the back of it?
0: Well, the ACCC has, in our designated complaint, we recommended that there are laws, they're not working, ban the practice, it can't happen safely.
1: Wow.
0: The ACCC has stopped just short of that, recommending higher penalties for breaches of the laws, a much more deliberate opt-in model, so the seller can't complete the sale through that initial contact. They have to leave and the customer has to then reach out and opt in to the purchase. And if those things don't work, then a review in 2 years and maybe a ban if things aren't improving. So those are the recommendations. We think it's complex enough. It's happening out of sight. It's pretty difficult to police. A ban would be much more effective, but the ACCC stopped just short of that at this point in time.
1: I'm talking to Stephanie Tonkin. She's the CEO of the Consumer Action Law Centre. We're talking about a couple of rulings, a couple of reports out from the ACCC, all designed to make sure that you and I get a better run of it, particularly when it comes to banking. What happened with this low or no fee account ruling, Steph?
0: So there was a ruling by the ACCC that looked into bank accounts that people who might be experiencing financial difficulty, and they looked at banks, whether they were migrating customers into the better banks' bank accounts. So what that means is a low or no fee without overdraft facilities, so people weren't ending up paying lots of money in penalty fees, etc. And the ACCC has found that...

0: that the banks are required to, if they're on notice of someone's financial difficulty, automatically move them into one of those accounts, so one of those lower cost basic bank accounts. Huh. So it's an opt-out model rather than a customer having to opt in. And there's been some reports published previously by ASIC around the cost and the impact of some of those customers being marooned on these other accounts where they've paid through the nose for the interest and fees for leaning into overdraft facilities and the like. So a much fairer approach for customers who may not be able to easily pick up the phone or walk into a branch, particularly for remote consumers across the country, to access a product that suits their needs better.
1: So that's a huge change. When's that coming into play? When will people start feeling the benefit of that?
0: That I do not know.
1: No.
0: I think it is.
1: Put you on the spot. Sorry.
0: Soon. I'm sorry, but it's a very, very recent ruling that just was handed down, so very exciting. I could probably Google it.
1: Don't worry, it's all good. We'll look it up. But thank you, as always. Stephanie Tonkin, she is the CEO of the Consumer Action Law Centre. Some big rulings from the ACCC. No more of that door knock, or at least a better understanding of the regulations around that hard sell over the phone or in face-to-face situations. And of course, what we just heard around the banking and those low or no cost fees when it comes to people in hardship and their bank accounts.
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1: 1-300-977-222. You and I have a mission this morning, given all the rain we've seen, given the floodwaters that are still in parts of the state. Let's get a bit of a road report going. What's the road look like when you are, particularly when it comes to potholes, now that we've seen some of that water come through? 1-300-977-222. Diane's on the line from Wodonga. Diane, good morning to you.
3: Yes, good morning. It's very hard to hear your program because I'm in hospital and I'm not getting a very good service. But I did hear a gentleman saying that people with BMWs or these low-profile cars are rich enough to pay for their own problems. Well, that is absolute nonsense. I've got a BMW. It cost me $21,000. It's 12 years old. And it certainly wasn't because I'm rich that I can afford a BMW. Also, the thing is, it's all very well saying low-profile tires. What about that road where all those people not in low-profile tires, in ordinary cars, got damaged? People getting damaged everywhere, no matter what kind of car they got. And I'm just very annoyed with what he had to say because I thought that was a ridiculous statement to make.
1: I'm glad you called in on that, and I think it's a really good point that I think we should feel comfortable being able to drive on a regional road no matter our car.
3: Yes, because it's dangerous. It's very dangerous, these roads are.
1: It is, yeah. Very. Mm. Diane, sorry you're in hospital. How are you doing? You okay?
3: I'm improving slowly. Thank you.
1: Well, thank you for calling in. Rest up and look after yourself. I appreciate the call. Diane in Wodonga. Jeff on the line from Sale. Jeff, good morning.
4: Morning, Nick.
1: What have you been thinking while this conversation's going on?
4: Well, I'm slightly amused when the Premier announced that his new roads minister is going to be a civil engineer. And it's civil engineers that have caused the problem in the first place. So whether it's Dracula looking after the blood bank or what, I'm not too sure. But in the past, my uncle was a divisional engineer around the Bendigo area. And this is going many, many years with the CRB. And he used to carry a tape recorder when he was driving from point A to point B. And if he saw a problem, he made a message where it was. And when he got back to the office, he did something about fixing it. And we don't seem to have that anymore. And it's the whole thing, as I see it, is, and a lot of your callers have spoken about it, is it's A, design, B, maintenance that seems to be falling down. And you said, oh, we'll see what the weather's done to the road. Well, I don't think we can blame the weather. It's the road's the problem, not the weather. So we're looking at symptoms and running around trying to fix up symptoms. But we're not looking at the cause of the disease. That's to me, is the big problem.
1: That is a very good point. I think we're mainly talking about the weather because we know that we do have those rains and the floodwaters. We do know that it does exacerbate the problem. It is definitely not causing the problem. I'll take that one on the chin. Well, I got you, Jeff. What

0: Is the road condition like around your part of the state?
1: Well, mostly it's not too bad, but I'm not on the highway, not very on the highway very often. But usually when you do, you can find holes. I think I travelled between Flynn and Traralgon a few months ago now, and in my boredom I started counting potholes, and in a space of about, I don't know, being 10, 15K, there was 29 major potholes. And that was a new stretch of road.
0: 29 in that run?
1: Yeah, newly open, a highway had only been open for 12 months. And one of your callers said something about the engineers that were doing the building of the highways, and I think that's a problem. But someone's got to be sort of keeping an eye on them to make sure they meet standards.
0: Hearing that so much, mate, we're just jumping into the news now, so I am going to have to let you go, but good on you. Jeff in Sale just kind of running through as well and pointing out that while the rain might be exacerbating the problem, we can't sit back and say that the rain caused the problem. That is a very fair point. I'm on 1300 977 222. We can keep this conversation rolling after 10 o'clock. Do not be afraid to get in touch. We are trying to paint a wee bit of a picture of what it looks like around the state when it comes to those road conditions, particularly potholes. News now.
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2: Good morning, Natasha McFarlane with ABC News. The state government has announced it is delaying controversial work from home laws after pushback from business groups. From September 1st, workers would have been given the legally protected right to work from home at least 2 days a week. However, it has now been pushed back until the start of July next year. Premier Ben Carroll says it's part of a reset with the business community. Meanwhile, the Premier says suppression orders for convicted rapists will be scrapped in Victoria if the government is re-elected in November. It follows at least two recent high-profile cases which suppressed the identities of Melbourne sports agent Ralph Carr and also the son of an AFL footballer, Tom Silvani. Coercive control will also become a standalone offence, while laws allowing for good character references for serious crimes will also be removed. Premier Ben Carroll says suppression orders were never designed to protect the identities of convicted rapists.
8: We are going to stop suppression orders being used to protect convicted rapists. Suppression orders were designed to protect victim survivors, not convicted rapists.
2: The federal government is continuing discussions with the opposition about gambling reforms as Parliament resumes after the winter break. There have been growing calls for a total ban on inducements, which encourage punters to bet by offering incentives like cashback offers. Prime Minister Anthony Albanese has indicated the government will address inducements, but it's unlikely a full ban will be implemented. Independent MP Kate Chaney says she's disappointed in how the government has approached the reforms.
9: And I think Australians should be able to expect that policy is informed by evidence. And what we're seeing is a reform package that is ignoring the evidence that partial bans just don't work.
2: Federal Independent Kate Chaney will today also push for debate on a bill to allow telehealth as part of voluntary assisted dying care, a move that is expected to be blocked by Labor. Some patients who live a long distance from VAD doctors have become too unwell before they can get access to treatment, and a few have died waiting to be approved. Sydney University health law expert Dr. Christopher Rudge says states have rigorous protections that wouldn't be weakened by telehealth.
10: My understanding is that the telehealth communications would occur at an early stage of the process, but that at some stage, the witnessing and other processes would presumably need to occur in an environment where doctors are present.
2: The Reserve Bank is roundly expected to keep interest rates on hold at 4.35% when it hands down its decision this afternoon. While inflation remains above the RBA's target range, it has eased slightly, while employment figures have also softened. Adelaide University economist Susan Stone says the central bank is grappling with conflicting data sets as it weighs up its decision.
3: We see consumer confidence is quite low. We